0: 3 times a year.
1: Golly.
0: What's more...
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0: The visions continued to rise out of the steam clouds. I found myself sitting beside Paul's bed. He was out of danger. Accidental shooting while cleaning a gun, that's what Paul told the doctor. I wanted to tell the truth, but I wouldn't hurt him any further. No, Kurt didn't go to the reform school. We hushed that up too. Lies, lies suffocating us. We shrank, Paul and I, crawled into our shells, confused, disillusioned, afraid of our only son. But Kurt grew, and so did his misdemeanors, until he was a handsome giant with the face of a Viking saint and no soul at all. The incident with Elaine McGregor proved that. I was transplanting geraniums on the other side of the hedge. I didn't mean to eavesdrop.
1: What's going to happen to us?
2: I wouldn't know.
1: Doesn't it make any difference to you?
2: Should it?
1: It's easy for you, isn't it?
2: What did you expect?
1: Nothing, really. You're in a class by yourself, Kurt. You've got the heart of a tapeworm, but you're not going to eat into me.
2: Very pretty speech. I didn't know you were so valuable. But what does it mean?
1: It means I'm lucky. I can walk out of your life. You can't. You've got to live with yourself. You're rotten, Kurt. Rotten all the way through. You warp everything you touch. You destroy all the decent things around you.
2: Decent?
1: I despise you.
2: I thought you loved me. Madly.
1: You can't love a snake. You can only be charmed by it.
2: Goodbye, darling. Mother, you can come out from behind there.
0: Kurt, how could you?
2: But Mother, I knew you were there all the time.
0: I didn't mean that. I mean the way you treated Elaine. Oh, Kurt, maybe marriage would be good for you.
2: Come, Mother. First you want me to get a job, any job. Now, you wouldn't want me to get married at my age, would you? I'm just a child.
0: No, Kurt, not you. You've never been a child. Everything he did seemed to be aimed at hurting someone, and always it pleased him. And then one day, as suddenly as you turn over a page, Kurt was different. He slammed the front door and he was whistling. He was gayer than I'd ever seen him.
2: Hi.
0: Well, what are you so gay about?
2: The proverbial leaf has been turned, and you see before you a hard-working young man.
0: Kurt, you've got a job.
2: That's right, Mother. A job.
0: Oh, at the lumberyard? Oh,
2: don't be silly. I'm a banker.
0: A banker? What bank?
2: First National. Mr. Cox was very nice about the whole thing.
0: Your father's bank? Then Paul got you the job.
2: You talk like the old man owns the place. He's just a teller.
0: Then how did you get the job?
2: I talked to Mr. Cox.
0: Kurt, what did you tell Mr. Cox?
2: You should have been there, Mother. I melted the old boy's heart. He swallowed the whole thing.
0: Swallowed what? What did you tell Mr. Cox?
2: Don't get melodramatic, Mother. I merely told him that I had to go to work because we needed the money. That I liked the idea of working in a bank. You know, like father, like son.
0: Oh, needed the money? Oh, Kurt, you didn't. You didn't humiliate your father that way.
2: But you wanted me to get a job.
0: Kurt, ever since you've been old enough to think, you've been bad. You caused your father nothing but heartache. You're aging him, draining all the joy out of his life. And now this crowning humiliation. But I'm warning you, Kurt. If you cause your father any more sorrow, if you hurt him just once more, I'll...
2: Kill me? Bravo, Mother. Now let's have the second act.
0: You fiend! It was the first time I ever slapped him. But I knew then there would never be any peace for us. That he would go on and on until there was nothing left. No honor, no decency, nothing. But even I didn't suspect the depth of his malignancy until it was too late. Paul was coming up the walk alone. His step was slow, his back was stooped, and his face was lined and tortured. I opened the door for him. Paul, what's wrong?
3: I've been fired.
0: Fired? After 22 years?
3: There was a shortage this morning. $1,000.
0: $1,000? Oh, surely they don't think you took it. You've handled millions of dollars down there and never touched a penny of it. How could... Kurt took it, didn't he?
3: Yes.
0: And you took the blame?
3: Not exactly. He's very clever, Mary. He's devilishly clever. He worked hard. He did his work well. I thought... Well, I tried to kid myself anyway that he was outgrowing his badness. It was all part of a warped scheme. He won the respect of everyone in the bank and very simply stole the money and planted the evidence that led straight to me.
0: Why didn't you tell Mr. Cox what we've been through, what a bad boy he is? There are records at Juvenile Hall. We could prove it.
3: You know what Mr. Cox said to me? He said he wouldn't prosecute because of my wonderful son. My wonderful son. I never had a son. I couldn't look at him, Mary. When I walked out of the bank, Garvey and Cage One didn't even say goodbye or good luck or too bad or anything. He just got suddenly too busy to look up. He forgot all about the months we lay in the mud together at Taro and the Navy Crosses. We went on the same day. Garvey was too busy to look up. I couldn't tell him the truth. I'm not strong like you, Mary. Can't take it anymore.
0: He was looking at me, but he didn't see me. His eyes were covered with a film of tears. Then he turned and staggered out of the house. He walked like he was drunk. Yes, that's what he was, drunk with despair. He got in the car. I wanted to go to him, to hold him in my arms, but I couldn't. I was frozen. The car lurched away from the curb, skidded around the corner. It was like a madman driving. I wasn't surprised when they called me from the hospital. Reckless driving, they said. Accidental death. But I called it something else. I called it murder. At that moment, I died, too. Oh, I went through the motions of living at the cemetery and after. I kept on, not counting the days coming or going, and one day, I realized Kurt was 25, a man, a handsome, ruthless man. We lived in the same house, but we had nothing to do with each other. Until one November afternoon, I was in the kitchen making an apple pie. It had always been Paul's favorite. Suddenly, the room was throbbing with Paul's presence. Paul! I dropped the knife on the floor and ran up the stairs into my bedroom. Mine and Paul's. I was wild out of my mind. I turned about the room, everywhere searching. I needed him terribly. I could feel his presence, and yet it wasn't enough. It had to be something tangible, something I could touch. And then I remembered. The Navy Cross and the Purple Heart, they were his. They were part of him. I pulled out the shirt drawer and threw his shirts on the bed. The Purple Heart was there in its satin line box, but the Navy Cross was gone. Oh, Paul. Paul. Paul. Oh, no. The room was dark. I lay there for quite a while. I had no reason to get up. Kurt was home. I tidied the bed, spread it up, ran a comb through my hair. I walked along the hallway to his room.
2: Yes? You want something? I'm in a hurry.
0: Yes, I do want something. Your father's Navy Cross, where is it?
2: Oh, that. I was holding three aces when I ran into a straight. Jack Karn said he'd take the cross in lieu of $5. How do you like a guy like that?
0: I looked at Kurt for a long time. Then I walked away. It didn't matter. Nothing mattered. Not that day or any other day. Not even later when the policeman came to the door.
4: I have a warrant for the arrest of Kurt Norquist.
0: On what charge?
4: Murder.
0: It was a colorful trial. Murder in the first degree. The front pages were blotched with it. Little shop girls hurried to buy the evening editions of the sordid testimony to read on their way home from work. I went to the trial every day and listened with a strange sense of unreality.
2: Sure, I killed him.
0: All I could think was that flashing, handsome young man up there admitting to murder and worse is my son.
2: No, I didn't hate him. I didn't even know him very well.
0: Then why don't I feel anything?
2: I just wanted to see what it was like. That's all.
0: Why don't I shudder with disgrace? Why don't I crawl off into a corner and die?
2: Sorry? What for? He's dead, isn't he?
0: The trial went on for days, and Kurt was unmoved, insolent, triumphant almost. Even as his wretched soul made ready for the lethal chamber, he was untouched.
5: In there, madam. 5 minutes.
0: Thank you.
2: Well, hello, Mother.
0: Mother? Oh, yes, I am your mother.
2: Huh? Oh, you brought me some cigarettes. Thanks. Well, I wonder what it's going to be like.
0: What?
2: You know, that last mile. I'm a queer guy, all right. I don't feel sorry about anything. As a matter of fact, I don't feel anything at all. Never did. Except that maybe this is a good smoke.
0: I look deeply into his face, beyond the pale blue eyes, into the black soul. I gave him life, but I couldn't give him honor. He exhaled. Smoke came out of his mouth and nose and spun around him, enveloping his face, framing it in a circle of fog. Then he smiled. Not the smile of a murderer, more the slow, wistful smile of a small boy. And abruptly his face was changed. I've been here before. I watched the smoke rings as they billowed upward. I couldn't take my eyes off them. In each smoke ring was a face. Kurt's face. And the faces kept changing, getting smaller and smaller. The eyes were round, full of wonder, changing, and slowly the vision faded. They all converged into one face. And Kurt was a baby again. In a croup tent. Fighting for the right to live a useless life. I've seen ahead. That's what it was. I know what's in store for him, and it's all bad. Steam? Steam? Not much left. In a moment, there won't be any. Oh, let him go. He'll turn out bad. No good, not worth my tears. It won't be wrong. Let him go. Steam. It's gone. I won't get the kettle. It isn't wrong. Let him go. No. Oh, no, little Kurt, wait. Don't go. The steam. Kettle. Don't take him. Oh, please don't take him. He's just a little baby. He doesn't know. Steam. I must take his temperature. Oh, I'm afraid. Crisis. Temperature. 106. 6/10. 107. Oh, no, no. He's gone. He's gone. He's dead.

Kurt! Kurt! You're alive! Hold on, baby. Hold tight. Tears got in my way as I held the thermometer to the light. I brushed them off, and then I looked. The mercury stood at 106, 105, 103. You're going to get well, Kurt. Temperature 101. And grow strong and handsome. Temperature 100. And good, Kurt. You're going to be good.

0: thank you, Martha Scott, for a splendid performance. Miss Scott will be back in just a moment.
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4: Miss Martha Scott is currently appearing in the RKO production So Well Remembered. Tonight's Suspense play was written by Gwen and John Bagney with music composed by Lucian Marowick and conducted by Lud Gluskin. The entire production was under the direction of Anton M. Leader. 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

0: Suspense. Tonight, transcribed, Autolite brings you Miss Joan Crawford in The 10 Years, a suspense play produced and directed by Anton M. Leder. And now, Autolite presents Joan Crawford in a tale well calculated to keep you in suspense.
1: Everyone is so good to me. I like being here. But some of the others don't, I guess. Do you hear? They scream sometimes like that in the night. Maybe they scream because they remember things. But I remember things, too. Especially when people come out from town to see me, to bring me things. But there's nothing. Nothing that I want. They can't bring back my sister. My beautiful sister Adele. They came today. And with them they brought back memories of Adele. When we were children. The night that Mother died. The night we made the promise.
2: Don't cry anymore, Adele.
3: I'm afraid, Clara. We're alone.
2: We're not alone.
3: But if something happened to you...
2: Nothing's going to happen to me. I'm going to take care of you.
3: But that's what Mother said. And now she's left us, too.
2: But Adele, Mother didn't know that she wouldn't have left us if she could have helped us.
3: Promise me you won't die, Clara. And that whatever I do, you'll do. And that you'll never leave me.
2: I promise.
3: And we'll be together, always and forever.
2: Always and forever. I promise.
1: And for years I kept that promise. Adele and I were as close as anyone could be. We had few friends, but I didn't mind as long as she was happy. But sometimes I was frightened at the way she clung to me after we were grown. I was afraid of what would happen to her in case anything ever happened to me. And then something did happen. I met Douglas Foley. Adele liked him until she realized that I'd fallen in love with him. Then she hated him in a childish, vicious way. He tried to win her over, but it was no good. And then he asked me to marry him. And I said yes. That night, after he'd gone, Adele was waiting for me in my room. Adele?
2: Clara! Douglas told me.
1: Adele, you're so white. You're ill.
2: But you promised me.
1: But Adele, I'm not leaving you. You're going to live with us.
2: No, it won't be the same. You promised always and forever.
1: But we were children, Adele.
2: You promised we'd be together always and forever.
1: But Adele, you see...
2: Clara, Adele, if you marry him, I'll never speak to you again.
1: But we were married. And we believed that Adele would forgive us in time. But she didn't. She refused to see us and letters went unanswered. Then when we learned that my husband's new job was to take us to Europe, our first thought was of Adele. If she would only go with us. But when we drove to her house, she refused even to come to the door. And we were forced to sail without her. My son Doug was born in Europe. And I wrote Adele a long letter telling her about him. But the letter was returned unopened. When Doug was just 10, we returned to America. I went directly from the station to Adele's house. She was working in the garden when we drove up. I was shocked at her appearance. Her hair had turned almost white, and there was a strange look about her. I sent Doug to the gate to introduce himself. She looked at him in a puzzled manner. Then she saw us sitting in the car, and she turned and walked into the house. The next thing I remember was that day, 1 month after my return home, when I was put on trial for murder, for my husband's murder.
4: Oh, Mrs. Foley, will you tell us again what happened the night of your husband's murder?
1: My husband was working in the garden all day. When it began to grow dark, I called him in. But he insisted that he had something to finish. I called him several times after that, and then I became irritated and I gave up. I had my dinner alone, and I went up to my bedroom.
4: Then you do admit that you quarreled with him the night of the murder?
1: We didn't quarrel. I was irritated, but I said nothing to my husband.
4: I see. Your husband's death was caused by a deep, narrow wound in the vicinity of the heart. It is the opinion of this court that the instrument used might have been an ice pick. Mrs. Foley, have you any other ideas as to what might have inflicted this wound?
1: No.
4: Had your husband any enemies, Mrs. Foley?
1: No. And so I was acquitted that day because of insufficient evidence. I thought Adele would come to see me during those awful days, but she didn't. I saw her in the courtroom, but she never looked my way. I believe it was about 2 months after the trial.

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2: Drink out that faucet in the yard. You won't have to ask nobody. Come on. Sure run down, ain't it? Maybe the faucet isn't working. The garden's all dead.
3: Sure it's working, see?
2: Someone's just plain lazy then. Or maybe no one lives here.
3: Sure they do. There's a mailbox. Hey, maybe there's a name on it.
2: Look.
3: Miss Adele Norris.
2: That's Mom's sister.
3: Yeah? Well, let's drop in and see her.
2: She wouldn't even know who I was.
3: You could tell her, couldn't you? Say, maybe she'd give us some cake or something.
2: No, she's mad at me and Mom. Come on, let's get out of here.
3: Say, Doc, look at all those dead leaves on the porch. Let's have a look around.
2: No, she might come out.
3: Oh, she can't hurt you, can she? Let's peek in the window.
2: No, Rod.
3: Look, Doug. The place is all upset. It's all dirty and everything. Let's look in the rest of the windows. There's no one around. Here's the kitchen. Hey, look at all the dirty dishes piled up.
2: Say, maybe my aunt's sick.
3: Look, someone's coming to the window.
2: Oh!
4: What do you want?
2: We wanted to see if you were all right.
4: Go away.
2: Don't you recognize me?
4: No.
2: Are you sick?
4: No.
2: I'm your nephew, Douglas Foley.
4: Go away, whoever you are.
2: I'd like to help you.
4: Go away, I said.
2: Mother wouldn't want me to leave you here like this.
4: Who is your mother?
2: I told you. Don't you remember? She's your sister.
4: I have no sister. My sister died when I was 18.
2: Roy, you go home and get my mother. My aunt's sick. I'll climb through this window, and I'll see if there's anything I can do.
4: You stay out of this house.
3: Doug, let's both go. She doesn't want you here.
2: She's sick. You go for my mother, and hurry.
4: If you come into this house, you'll be sorry. If you dared. Did you say your name is Douglas Foley?
2: Yes, that's right.
4: Douglas Foley is dead. Forever and ever.
2: No, don't you see? The one who died was my...
4: Douglas Foley became between two sisters. And then he died.
2: Yeah, but I'm trying to tell you. My mother and
4: but
2: you...
4: But if he isn't dead, then I guess he'll have to die again. That's it. Yes. He'll have to die again. He'll have to die again.
2: Look, you're sick. You need help.
4: I'm sick?
2: Yes. Don't you want me to come in?
4: Yes. Come in. Douglas Foley?
5: 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And now, Autolite brings back to our Hollywood soundstage Miss Joan Crawford as Clara in The 10 Years by Mel Dinelli, a tale well calculated to keep you in suspense.
6: You see how clearly I remember things? I remember so well the horror of that moment when Doug's little friend finished telling me how he had left Doug there alone with my sister Adele. And I even remember what Roy said at the end.
3: So I came back to tell you, Mrs. Foley, on account of Doug made me. Now I wish I hadn't left him there with her. I know she's your sister and all, but I saw her face when she came to the window. She looked awful, Mrs. Foley. She looked awful crazy.
6: I followed Roy's directions, and I went by foot north along the ocean. I must have walked a good mile before I came to the house. The front door was standing open. There was a lamp burning on the table. Adele. She lay on

0: The bed. I couldn't see her very clearly by the candlelight, but I could see that she was fully dressed. Her hair was undone and it spilled down over the pillow. For a moment, I thought she was dead.
1: What do you want?
0: Adele.
1: What do you want?
0: It's me, Clara. Where's Douglas?
1: He's dead.
0: Adele!
1: Your husband is dead,
0: I don't mean my husband. I mean my son. Where is he?
1: He was murdered with a long shot.
0: Be still! You don't know what you're saying. Where is my son?
1: I haven't seen him.
0: You have. He was here, I know that.
1: I haven't seen him.
0: Yes, you have. Try and remember. Where is he?
1: I don't know.
0: Yes, you do know. What have you done to him?
1: Was he your son?
0: Yes, Adele. Please.
1: I hated him.
0: I know. Where is he, Adele?
1: He went away.
0: Where? Where did he go?
1: He went to the village for a doctor.
0: Are you telling me the truth?
1: Yes.
0: How long ago did he leave?
1: I don't remember.
2: Will you stop questioning me? Can't you see that I'm sick? I tell you he went for a doctor.
3: Why do you come here, Clara? After 10 years.
0: I've come to help you.
3: I don't need your help.
0: Adele, did Doug really go for the doctor?
1: You think I'm lying?
0: I don't know. But if he isn't back soon, I'm going for the police.
2: The police? Those sack fools.
3: I'm so sick, Clara.
0: Oh, no. I'm going to take your things off, Adele. You'll be more comfortable. Then when the doctor comes... If he comes.
2: Don't you touch me!
0: You're sick, Adele. Let me take your things off.
2: No, no! Can't you leave me alone? Leave me alone! How do you know what's good for me after all these years?
3: I'm in pain, Clara. I have a heavy pain here by my heart. When I'm tightly laced, I can almost bear it.
0: All right, darling. We'll leave it till the doctor comes.
3: Will the doctor help me, Clara?
0: Of course he will.
1: Douglas Foley came between two sisters.
0: Shh. Oh, Adele.
1: He worked in the garden, bending down low.
3: I'm so tired, Clara.
0: I know. Try and rest, Adele. Close your eyes.
1: He was working in the garden, and I was on my way home. I saw him there, Clara. He looked the same after 10 years. Because he had your strength to draw from.
3: But I was alone. I had grown old.
1: And he had stayed young. Young.
0: And then she seemed to doze off. Her breathing was so labored. And I thought, perhaps she'll rest more easily if I undress her. And I went over to the bed. She was wearing a corset. I reached over and I began to unhook it. She started mumbling something in her sleep.
1: You broke your promise. Always and forever, you had said.
0: But she didn't wake up.
1: Always.
0: And I finally managed to take her corset off. But as I went to place it on a chair, I noticed something sticking out of the material. At first, I thought it was a broken stay, but it was round, and one end was sharp. I looked closer. It was a steel knitting needle. A long steel one. And there was rust on it. Or was that brown stain rust? Adele had concealed a knitting needle, and there was proof of what I guess I'd always known, that Adele had murdered my husband. I dropped the needle to the floor. Then something caught my eye. There was a hand sticking out from beneath the bed. It was white and still. It was a child's hand. I fell to my knees. Oh, Doug! Doug! And just as I reached out for him, I felt a sharp blow on the back of my head. And I fell unconscious.

0: I dreamed that Adele and I were children again, and that she was laughing, and we were playing an old game of ours where we tied each other up with our bathrobe cords, and then we waited for a knight in armor to rescue us. And then I think it was the odor of kerosene that brought me to. The room was filled with it. Oh, my head was pounding. I couldn't seem to focus my eyes. I tried to raise myself to my feet, but I couldn't seem to move my arms, my legs. Suddenly, I realized why. I was tied with a bathrobe cord. I was a child again. Adele and I were playing our games again. My husband and everything that had happened between Adele and me had been nothing but a bad dream. Oh, a feeling of relief swept over me. And suddenly, I heard footsteps, and the door creaked slowly open. And then I knew that what had happened had not been a dream. For Adele stood there in the doorway. Not Adele, the child who would rescue me, but Adele with gray hair, who hadn't spoken to me for all those years. She wore a long dressing gown. She was barefoot, her long hair streaming about her shoulders. And there was a vacant, stupid smile on her face. She carried a bucket in her hand, and the odor of kerosene filled the room. She didn't seem to notice me as she went past me. She threw the liquid from the bucket onto the table. Adele! No, Adele! But she paid no attention to me as she left the room again. I struggled wildly, but it was no use. Oh, I was tied securely, and then I saw a still figure on the bed. It was Doug. Oh, his face was so white. He was unconscious, and there was a deep gash at the side of his head. And then Adele came back into the room. She had filled that bucket to the brim, and she walked toward the bed again.
1: Clara?
0: Adele, untie me.
1: Untie you? Why?
0: Adele, listen to me.
1: This is your son, Clara.
0: Yes, Adele, untie me.
1: We were looking for him, and he was here all the time.
0: Please, untie me, Adele.
1: I never knew your son. For years, I never knew him. How old is he, Clara?
0: He's only 10. He's just a boy. Adele, you're sick. Untie me and we'll go for a doctor.
1: You want me to be well, Clara?
0: Yes, untie me.
1: Are we friends again, Clara?
0: Yes, we're friends. I want to help you.
1: But I can't forget the 10 years, Clara. I must wash those years away before we can really be friends again.
0: Oh, Adele, forget those years. Let me help you. Untie me.
1: No. We can't forget them, Clara. We must wash them away. That's what I was doing. I was washing away the years. Your husband's gone. Your son is all that remains of him. Then we can be sisters again.
0: You don't know what you're doing. Untie me, Adele.
1: But this isn't water that I have in the sink.
0: No, you see, you're sick.
1: Into the lamps to make them burn.
0: No!
1: Wish I could burn away the years. Oh. Then, that would be better.
0: Oh,
1: much
0: no.
1: Better.
0: No, no, Adele, for the love of heaven, untie me.
1: I could burn away these years that remain on the bed.
0: No, Adele.
1: If I could do that with this candle, then you and I could really be friends again. Like when Mother was alive. We could be sisters again. Always and forever.
0: We're sisters now, Adele.
1: You're lying. We're not sisters.
0: Adele, listen to me. We're children. And you've tied me with this cord. And now you must untie me. Like you used to do when you left me too long and I cried.
1: You're lying. We're not sisters and we haven't been for years. And now I'm going to punish you for lying. Just as Mother used to punish us when we were children.
0: Then she started walking unsteadily toward me, a lighted candle in one hand, the bucket in the other, the liquid slopping over her dressing gown as she walked.
1: Clara! Do you remember the time Mother washed out my mouth with soap when she caught me in a fib? That's what I'm going to do to you now. Or perhaps it would be better if I burned it.
0: No! No!
1: Scream, Clara. Awaken your precious son. We must isn't waking.
0: Adele, untie me. I promise you that I'll take Doug and we'll go away. You'll never have to see us again.
1: No, Clara.
0: And she kept moving toward me, holding the lighted candle close to her breast.
1: You mustn't ever lie to me again, Clara.
0: Adele, you're ill. You don't know what you're doing.
1: Wash away the years. Burn away the years.
0: Oh, suddenly, I saw a tiny flicker of flame on her breast. The frilly dressing gown, she had held the candle too close. Her entire dressing gown was a mass of flames that spread swiftly to her hair. In a moment, she was a blazing torch, and the odor of burning filled the room. I can see her face, surprised and contorted with pain. She turned and looked towards the bed a second, the bucket flaming in her hand. But then she went screaming out the door and towards the ceiling.

0: Mrs. Foley.
1: Yes?
0: You mustn't scream like that.
1: I wasn't screaming. That was my sister, Adele.
0: Yes, I know. Try not to think about it, Mrs. Foley.
1: You knew my sister was burned to death, didn't you, Mrs. Willard? Oh, she was so very beautiful.
0: Yes, I know. Try and rest. Is there anything I can get you before I go to bed?
1: No, thank you.
0: Well, go to sleep, then.
1: I will. Good night.
0: Good night, and pleasant dreams.
1: Was that my sister, Mrs. Willard?
0: No, no, Mrs. Foley. It's one of the others.
1: Oh, they scream because they remember things.
0: Yes. Yes, I suppose they do. Good night.
1: Good night. I remember things, too. I remember.
2: Promise me you'll never leave me, Clara, and that whatever I do, you'll do.
3: I promise.
2: Always and forever?
1: Always and forever. I promise.

0: thank you, Joan Crawford, for a magnificent performance. Now here again is Miss Crawford.
1: I want to thank Tony Leader and his wonderful cast of actors, especially Loreen Tuttle, who played my sister, for helping me to make my appearance on Suspense so very pleasant. Like all of you, I am a great Suspense fan, and I'm looking forward to hearing next week's story. It's another gripping study in...
0: Suspense!

0: Suspense. Autolite and its 96,000 dealers present Mr. Edward Arnold in Account Payable, a suspense play produced and edited by William Spear.
1: It's a pip for pep and power.
2: What is, Harlow?
1: A beaut for bustling bounce and brawn.
2: Yeah, but what?
1: It's the famous Autolite Stay Full battery. The battery that needs water only three times a year in normal car use. Why, its larger liquid reserve above the plates, as compared to ordinary batteries, helps leak one of the leading causes of battery failure. It has an extra lifeguard, too, fiberglass retaining mats to protect every positive plate. Yes, sir, in tests conducted according to SAE life cycle standards, Autolite Stay Full batteries gave 70% longer average life than batteries without Stay Full features. So, friends, get an Autolite Stay Full battery for your car. And remember, you're always right with Autolite. Oh, a reminder, suspense on television may be seen in many parts of the country every Tuesday night.
0: And now, with Account Payable and with the performance of Mr. Edward Arnold, Autolite hopes once again to keep you in suspense.
3: When you wait for something, a minute seems like an hour like a century. I've heard that all my life, but now, waiting for a door to open, a door at the far end of a big office, at last I realize the true meaning of those words. He's in there, in that office, but he won't be the one to open the door this time. A dead man doesn't open doors. That body. Sooner or later, someone will have to discover that body. But why do I feel it must be later? It seems like almost all my life I've watched Mr. Waterbury's door, the door at the far end of the office marked private, bang open and that biting, snarling voice...
4: Mr. Baker! Mr. Timothy Baker! Will you come in here?
3: And I'd quickly lay down my pencil, take off my eye shade, pick up the accounts payable ledger, and walk the full length of the office. With all eyes upon me until I was at that impersonal, frosted glass door. As many times as I'd walked down that aisle, as well as I knew these people all around me, it still made me uncomfortable. And as many times as I'd been in Mr. Waterbury's office, I still trembled slightly inside.
4: Well, Baker, have you the accounts payable ledger with you?
3: Yes, Mr. Waterbury, right here.
4: Oh. Draw up a chair, Baker. I want to go over these with you.
3: I'll stand, if you don't mind.
4: Stand. That's right. Those chairs are too heavy for you to move. That it? Too heavy.
3: Too heavy. Too heavy. Waterbury's favorite joke. Because I'm a big man, but he's a wiry giant. There were only two things we had in common, Mr. Waterbury and I. We worked in the same office, and we were both sick men. But after 5 o'clock, my life was different. I shook off my bonds and I was king. My daughter, my Jessie, would be waiting for me. And every night I knew that there was no indignity that John Woodbury or anyone else in the world could subject me to. It wasn't more than outweighed by a single smile from my little girl. Jessie, darling.
5: I'll be with you in a second, Dad. Dinner's all ready.
6: All right, dear. I'll wash up.
5: Here, kiss me.
6: Get away from me. My face is all wet.
5: Here.
6: All right. There. Now, not another ounce of affection until I'm fed and cared for.
5: I got your favorite tonight. Lamb stew.
6: Fine. Yes. There's only one play set, aren't you?
5: Mr. Timothy Baker, how can you have such a brilliant, beautiful, thoughtful daughter when you're so absent-minded?
6: Huh?
5: Wednesday night, remember? Dinner date, remember?
6: Huh?
5: Fraternity party, remember?
6: Oh, yes.
5: Oh.
6: I completely forgot. Tonight it is,
5: mm-hmm.
6: Huh? Well, and what time do you leave?
5: Well, I'll have a cup of coffee with you, and then I'm going over to Margaret's house, and the boys will pick us up there.
6: Ah, that's wonderful. At last. An evening alone.
5: Oh.
6: Peace and quiet.
5: Baker, you won't know what to do with yourself. Well, you'll sit up and read a mystery book till I come home. And then you'll say, home already? Didn't you enjoy yourself?
6: All right, you win.
2: Who's taking you?
5: I don't know.
2: What?
5: Won't know, in fact, until he picks me up at Margaret.
2: Oh.
5: Isn't it exciting?
2: Yes, I'm sure. Well, all right. Where's my napkin? And sure enough, I was sitting up in bed with the mystery book when she came home. I heard her close the door and come up the stairs. Jesse?
5: Dad, put down that book and get to sleep.
2: Enjoy yourself?
5: Oh, I had a wonderful time, Dad. Perfectly grand. It's 2 o'clock and you've got to get up at 7, and so, good night.
2: Good night, dear. I knew that someday Jessie would marry and leave me for a home of her own. It didn't worry me, although I thought 20 was, well, a rather tender age. She was so shy this time. No mention of the boy. Just a new bloom in her cheeks. A distant look in her eyes. During the days that followed, I was practically living in the house by myself. Jess was so lost in her own little world. Then there was a black night. The night I heard the door slam. It wasn't like Jessie not to say goodnight, even if it was only a cold word through my closed door. I sat still for a moment, then put down my book and got out of bed. I could hear Jessie sobbing.
5: I'm sorry. Good night, Dad.
2: Jessie, what's the matter?
5: Nothing, it's nothing.
2: Jessie, darling, what's wrong?
5: Oh, Dad, I'm so unhappy.
2: There, sweetheart, what's the trouble? Nothing can be that bad. Nothing in the world should make you cry like that.
5: It's Bill. And, oh, Dad, I'm so in love with him. I know it, and I...
2: Oh, I see. You had a fight.
5: Oh, no. No, he hasn't done a thing except be sweet and wonderful and thoughtful and kind. And...
2: Well, then, what's wrong? Hasn't he got a job?
5: Well, he's studying. He'll be a doctor in about another year. No, it's not that. It's his father.
2: His father?
5: Yes, his father. He didn't know Bill was going with me. When he met me, when he bumped into us on the street by mistake, he even seemed to like me. Until...
2: Until what? Come. Tell me.
5: Oh, Dad, Bill's father is Mr. Waterbury. And when he found out I was your daughter, he...
2: I felt the blood rush to my head and my body grow weak. Mr. John Waterbury... The daughter of a bookkeeper. Even his head bookkeeper wasn't fit for his son. His son was going to be a doctor. I felt myself growing dizzy.
5: Oh, Dad, sit down.
2: Huh?
5: Oh, Dad, it's not another attack, is it?
2: Please,
5: sit here.
2: All right.
5: Oh, I didn't mean to upset you. Oh, Dad.
2: It's all right. I was prepared for the next day. I knew Mr. Waterbury would call me. And for the first time in my life, I was prepared to stand up to him. He could do what he wanted to me, but not to my Jessie. I'd quit. I'd take her to South America.
7: Baker, come in here at once. Well, come in, Baker.
2: Yes, Mr. Waterbury.
7: Close that door.
2: Yes, Mr. Waterbury.
7: Baker, how long have you worked for me?
2: 22 years last November, sir.
7: And this is how you pay me back?
2: I don't understand.
7: You understand. Baker, my son graduates from medical school in just 1 year. He'll do it without a wife. I won't have him getting serious with a girl, especially one who can do him no good. A doctor, a young doctor, starting out today, needs to marry position, family, society. Otherwise, he's licked before he begins. You understand me?
2: Yes, sir.
7: Now, I have nothing against you. Your daughter is a pretty girl. But let her go with her own class. Let her stay in her own class.
2: But Mr. Waterbury...
7: Yes.
2: Yes.
7: What is it?
2: I didn't know she was going with your son.
7: Well, she has been. And I won't have it, you hear? I won't have it.
2: Please, Mr. Waterbury, don't get excited. Your asthma.
7: Oh, blast the asthma. I won't have it, you understand? I won't have it.
2: Please don't excite yourself.
7: I'm not excited.
2: But, sir,
7: I'm all right. Oh, needle in my desk drawer, top drawer. Get the needle.
2: For the past 10 years, Mr. Waterbury's asthma attacks had grown increasingly severe until he was forced to have an adrenaline hypodermic handy at all times. For just such a case as this, the adrenaline was magic. The coughing stopped. He sank back in his chair, white and exhausted.
7: That's my final word, Baker. Tell your daughter.
2: Yes, sir.
7: I think I'm going to take the rest of the day off.
2: Mr. Waterbury, I have to work on some records in the safe. What should I do?
7: I'll leave it open. Make sure you close the safe when you leave. And lock my door.
2: Yes, sir. How I hated myself, weakling coward! But 22 years is a long time. The ingrained habit of 22 years kept me the bookkeeper, him the boss. I opened the safe and took out Mr. Waterbury's private ledger. In so doing, I knocked over a small lockbox. The key was still in the lock, and curiosity got the better of me. I snapped up the lid and... $500 bills. Two thick packets of $500 bills. I counted 50 bills in each pack. $50,000. My mind raced. I remembered stories, rumors of black market operations and drugs. If this was the result, no wonder it was in cash and in the box. Waterbury had been to the bank yesterday and had come back with the package. This must be it. Undeclarable profit. Money without record. Money without claim. Illegal profit. If it was lost, no police force could be called in to recover it. It was, I was watching someone else. A tired old bookkeeper, removing the money from the box, putting it in a large envelope. He stuffed the lockbox with a package of blotters, and I realized that this was me. This was Timothy Bacon. I was stealing the money. I locked the box, replaced it. I was putting the key in my pocket when... I heard a hand on the door. I raised the seat cushion of the big black leather chair, jammed the envelope under it, and turned to the ledger I was working on.
7: Oh, Baker.
2: Yes, Mr. Waterbury, yes.
7: I was halfway out of the building. I forgot something. Did you see a little black metal box in the safe?
2: Box? Do you mean that one over there?
7: Oh, yes, that's it. I've got to take it home. Goodbye, Baker. And don't forget to talk to your daughter tonight. A final warning, remember?
2: Yes, Mr. Waterbury, I will.
7: And remember to lock the safe.
2: Yes, Mr. Waterbury. He closed the door, and I stood there. I was thinking very clearly. He hadn't missed the key. But before long, he would. And his next move would be to break the box open. And then he would remember. He would suspect me. That money was mine. I'd earned it. It would take me to South America. It would take us, Jesse and me, away from all the John Waterburys of the world. But I needed time. I had to get out before he discovered his loss. How? And even if I did get away, he would know I had done it. And vindictive, he'd keep after me as long as he lived. As long as he lived. Yes, but what if Mr. John Waterbury were to die before he opened that?

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3: 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A fitting retirement sum for 22 years of hard work. But how? I looked around the room and knew that I was thinking more clearly, more quickly than I ever had in my life. My eyes came to rest upon a group of sample bottles. 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I picked up one small bottle marked Poison. I felt a sudden rush of blood to my head. My body seemed to be floating, weak. I was perspiring, but something kept driving me to act, and act quickly. Poison. Poison! And how to administer it. How to... The hypodermic needle, of course. Poison. Self-inflicted. Technical suicide. It would be easy, simple. I emptied the adrenaline out of Mr. Waterbury's ever-present hypodermic needle and filled it with the colorless liquid from the bottle in my hand. This was the poison of freedom. The poison of my freedom.
4: Mr. Baker, I'm sorry.
3: What is it, Miss Jones?
4: Mr. Baker, I'm in awful trouble. Could you come right away, please? I've got Abilene, Texas on the phone, and Mr. Baker, if Mr. Waterbury finds out, I'll get fired.
3: All right. I'll be right there.
4: No, Mr. Baker, please come now.
3: Oh, all right. Lock the safe, will you?
4: Oh, sure thing.
3: It was a maddening interruption. I was shaking with impatience, and yet as I strode to the telephone, as I talked to our representative in Texas, I felt a new authority in my manner, a new strength of character.
5: Yes, Mr. Peterson.
3: Yes, the shipment is completely insured. You haven't a thing to worry about. No, sir. Thank you, Mr. Peterson. Goodbye.
4: You have lots of authority when you want to use it.
3: Well, Miss Jones, you shouldn't get so excited. It doesn't pay.
4: Oh.
3: And now may I go back to my work?
4: Oh, of course, Mr. Baker.
3: Miss Jones.
4: Yes?
3: Miss Jones, this door to Mr. Warburton's office. I can't open it.
4: Well, you told me to lock it.
3: Lock it, you stupid fool. Don't you know I haven't got the key? Don't you know nobody but Mr. Waterbury has the key?
4: You told me to lock it.
3: The safe! The safe! I told you to lock the safe, not the office. How am I going to get in there?
4: Mr. Baker, please. What? Sit here. You're purple. Oh, Mr. Baker!
3: Oh! Yes, I had fainted. All I could visualize was that envelope under the cushion of a chair in Mr. Waterbury's office. The envelope with $50,000 so near, and I couldn't get into that office until the next day. Why, even the cleaning woman had to get a key for Mr. Waterbury himself to go in there once a week. Well, I went home. There was nothing else to do.
4: You look awful tired, Dad. Why don't you go to bed?
3: Oh, I'm really not tired, Jessie. I'm just a little nervous.
4: But I've told you, you shouldn't be.
3: Hmm?
4: Don't worry about Bill or Mr. Waterbury or me.
3: I won't.
4: We'll work things out. You wait and see.
3: Of course, dear, of course. Yes, I'll get to bed right away. But it was no use. Sleep just wouldn't come. No, I could only think of Mr. Waterbury, of a lockbox without a key. $50,000 of the broken heart of my darling Jessie, and of a hypodermic needle filled with poison. Finally, it was morning, and I was in the office. Waterbury was in when I arrived, even though I came a half hour early. The reports were that Waterbury was raging mad. I waited on edge.
6: Baker! Mr. Baker! Will you come in here?
3: Yes, sir.
6: Baker, when you were working here yesterday, did you see that lockbox?
3: Oh, of course, Mr. Waterbury. I handed it to you, don't you remember?
6: That's not what I mean. Did you see the key?
3: Key?
6: Key, yes, the key to the box. Was it in the safe?
3: I don't know what you're talking about, sir. I didn't see any key.
6: You fool, didn't you see anything?
3: No, sir.
6: Oh, Baker, come here. Now, here is the safe. You examine it. I've got to find that key. I've been all through it, do you hear? It's not there.
3: Well, I'll look for it, Mr. Waterbury.
6: Yes, you look there. Look here. Maybe it fell under here.
3: I'm sorry. I can't find anything that even resembles a key.
6: I'll get it. Yes! This is John Waterbury. What? Oh, no. It can't be. Thank you. I'll find out about this right now. Baker! Do you know that Baker, my boy Bill...
3: Mr. Waterbury.
6: Needle. Get the needle.
3: I started to open mechanically the desk drawer when I froze to the spot. Waterbury was writhing on the floor, gasping for breath, turning a deep red color. I couldn't move. His eyes started to bulge and his face was contorted with agony. The drawer which held the hypodermic needle was half open in my hand when another thought flashed through my brain. Poison can be traced. Death from suffocation in the throes of an asthmatic attack could not be. Slowly, I closed the desk drawer and stood near Waterbury. He could hardly breathe. He gasped spasmodically. Years of incessant brow-beating flashed before me as I watched him, transfixed. Then, with one final convulsive gasp, he stopped breathing and fell back. I waited until every muscle spasm stopped. I reached over and felt his heart. And I knew that at last, Mr. John Waterbury was dead. As soon as I caught control of myself, I backed out of his office as though as I was still talking to him. Yes, Mr. Waterbury. I'll take care of those accounts payable right away, sir. Yes, sir.
4: Mr. Baker, how is he? You look scared to death.
3: Oh, he's bad this morning.
4: Oh?
3: He's really on the warpath. He said you're not to bother him under any circumstances. So don't let any calls through or anything until he gives you the go-ahead.
4: Oh, don't worry. You couldn't get me inside that office. Not for anything.
3: I don't blame you. I hope I never have to go in there again. I came back to my desk. An hour would give me time. An hour, and I can compose myself so that I can face that dead body on the floor without exposing myself. I need that hour. Peter Galloway, my assistant, came up to me a few moments ago and...
1: Tim, did you go over that ledger of the old man's yesterday?
3: Well, I didn't get too much chance, Peter. Oh. Miss Jones called me out of the office.
1: Oh, yeah, I know. Miss Jones was in a jam again. You got locked out. Yeah,
3: yes,
1: I remember.
3: Yes.
1: Hey, it's lucky you didn't leave that accounts payable ledger in there. Oh, the old man would have blown his top.
3: Yes, but he blew his top anyhow.
1: Oh, yeah? I wonder what's eating him.
3: I don't know.
1: Well, I got to get to that ledger. Oh, I'll just have to go in and beard the lion in his den.
3: No, you can't!
1: Why not?
3: I mean, you better wait an hour or so. I'll go in there in a little while and get it for you.
1: Yeah, but I need it.
3: There's something in there I need, too. I... Be a good boy, Peter. Have patience. You've got a wife and a family. You need your job. I've worked here for 22 years. I know Mr. Waterbury. Now, don't go in there just now.
1: Well... Okay, if you say so. What did you leave in there?
3: Why, I left... Oh, just something personal.
1: Oh, I see.
3: Something personal. $50,000 that rightfully belonged to me. After Peter Galloway went back to his desk, I relaxed for a moment. And now I... Why am I so frightened? Sooner or later, someone will have to discover that body. But why do I feel that it must be later? Bill Waterbury, young Waterbury, my Jesse's Bill just came in. Miss Jones is arguing with him.
7: Look, Miss Jones, I know you're efficient. I know what a terror dad is, but this is important.
4: But he doesn't want to be disturbed, Mr. Bill.
7: I know. His blood pressure's up, and I know what's causing it. I'm the doctor. When he sees me, he'll explode completely, or he'll calm down.
4: I know.
7: Did he get a phone call about 3/4 of an hour ago?
4: Yes, I think he did. But he left instructions.
7: Yeah, I know who called him, and I know what his trouble is. You catch me if I come flying out. Won't even answer. Well, here goes.
4: Mr. Baker, I was...
3: Shut
4: just...
3: up!
4: Oh.
3: I'm sorry, I mean that...
7: Can I have some help in here, please? It's Dad, he's passed out.
8: Oh, passed out? Here.
7: Here, Gowie.
8: Oh,
7: you take his feet, we'll
8: right.
7: Get him up off the floor.
8: Here we go.
7: Get him on.
8: All right.
7: That's it.
8: You ought to get a pillow for his head. Tim, get a pillow.
3: A pillow?
8: Yeah, get anything. Miss Jones?
4: Yes.
8: Miss Jones, go get a glass of water. Yeah, how's it coming, Bill?
3: Where can I find a pillow?
8: I don't know. Take that cushion off the black leather chair. That'll do.
3: The black leather chair?
8: No,
7: don't bother, Mr. Baker.
3: What?
7: I said, don't bother. It isn't necessary. My father's dead.
8: He's dead?
7: Must have had a bad attack and couldn't get to his adrenaline. I knew it had happened someday. I just knew it.
8: Well, what do we do? Call the hospital or the police?
7: I think you'd better call the police and report it.
8: Yeah.
7: Mr. Baker, would you please?
8: Yes. Now, come on. Snap out of it, Tim. Tim, you're shaking like a leaf.
3: Here,
8: I'll do it. Tim!
4: Mr. Baker, why, he's fainted again.
7: What?
8: No, he'll be all right. He's just fainted.
4: Oh, get a doctor.
7: Here, let me take care of him. I'm almost a doctor. I've got to take care of him. He doesn't know it, but he's my father-in-law. I married his daughter this morning.
8: And how is he?
7: When will I open his collar?
8: Yeah.
7: Say, this is serious.
4: What is it? Is he going to be all right? Oh, poor Mr.
8: Baker. You think I'd better call somebody?
7: His pulse is terribly weak. We've got to act quickly. This isn't a normal fainting spell. Well, he almost feels...
4: Do something,
8: all right,
4: somebody.
8: But what, though?
7: I know. Roll up his sleeve, Miss Jones.
8: What?
7: Adrenaline. A shot of adrenaline will bring him right around.
8: Oh.
7: Galloway, in the top drawer of Dad's desk, there's a little black box and a hypo needle.
8: It's
7: filled with adrenaline. Hurry up. Bring it over here. That's it. Now. Good. He'll be all right now.

0: 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Tonight's star, Edward Arnold.
1: Oh, say, Mr. Arnold.
2: Yes, Mr. Wilcox.
1: I understand you own an orange ranch out San Bernardino way.
2: That's right.
1: Well, I'm glad to know that.
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1: 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Next Thursday, for Suspense, our star will be Miss Betty Davis. The play is called Goodnight, Mrs. Russell. And it is, as we say,
0: a tale well calculated to keep you in suspense.
1: Tonight's Suspense play was produced and edited by William Spear and directed by Norman MacDonald. 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Edward Arnold appeared by arrangement with Metro-Goldwyn-Mayer, producers of The Red Danube, starring Walter Pidgeon, Ethel Barrymore, and Peter Lawford. 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
1: Suspense! Up with the buttercups, come on, get up, here comes the sun. Good morning, darling.
2: Stephen, you goose.
1: Ah, your coffee, madame.
2: Oh, my stars and crown, I wish you wouldn't insist on my having coffee in bed. Stephen, it makes me feel like a loose character. Just like the old days when I was in the theater.
1: Coffee in bed, then a long soak in the tub under the sun lamp. That's old Doc Archer's prescription for those aches and pains of yours.
2: I haven't any aches and pains for weeks now.
1: There, that proves it. You can't afford to stop the treatment now. Besides, you look beautiful with a suntan.
2: Well, if that's the case, have some coffee with me?
1: Oh, I'm sorry, it's 9 o'clock.
2: Well, that train doesn't leave till 9:22.
1: Ah, but the early bird gets the seat, my precious. I'll just start the water running and set up the lamp.
2: Oh, you needn't go to all that bother.
1: How do you like your water this morning? Warm, lukewarm, hot?
2: Warm.
1: I'm setting the lamp for 10 minutes. Mind you don't take too much.
2: No? All right, dear. All right, all right.
1: Now, if you get in the bath, just as you hear me close the front door, you'll get just the right amount of sunshine.
2: Oh, really, Stephen?
1: Now, where's my goodbye kiss?
2: Stephen, I... Goodbye, Stephen.
1: Goodbye. Up with the buttercups, come on, get up, here comes the sun.
2: Up with my bath, up with my bath.
1: Pocket on the inside of the door.
2: Well, I'll hand it out to you.
1: No, you stay where you are. I'll just reach around and get it.
2: Stephen, don't open that door. The lamp, Stephen. Now see what you've done.
1: Oh. Gosh, I hope it didn't break. These things are expensive. Hey, you didn't have it turned on.
2: Well, I turned it off so you could hear me. That timer on it makes so much noise.
1: Well, no harm done, I guess. Well, I've got everything now. Sorry to disturb you, darling.
2: You better hurry. You will miss that train.
1: Bye-bye, darling. Be good.
2: Okay,
1: bud. Oh, if I had the wings of an angel.
2: Oh, now what? All right, all right. I'm coming. Any today. What? What was that you called me?
3: Are you Mrs. Josephine Mead?
2: Well, I was. My name is Archer now. I've remarried. What was it?
3: This is the place, fellas.
4: Hold everything. We're coming.
2: Well, who are those men? Who are you?
5: Oh, does she know yet?
4: Oh, hold that, will you, Mrs. Mead?
2: Well,
4: all right, fine. Now let's try another one inside. Maybe in the kitchen. Yes. What were you doing? Fixing breakfast for your husband?
3: Now put the camera away. Can't you see she doesn't know yet?
5: She don't know yet.
4: Haven't you been listening to the radio, Mrs. Mead?
2: Well, no, a tube's burned out. Why?
5: She really don't know yet.
2: Well, for heaven's sake, will you tell me what it is?
3: Well, aren't you going to ask us in?
2: Well, I shouldn't.
3: Why, that's very kind.
2: Oh, well,
3: I...
5: Yeah, put the camera over there, Sam.
2: Well, I...
4: Now, your husband, ma'am.
2: My husband, where he just left the house. Has something happened to him?
4: No. We got news for you, Mrs. Mead.
2: I wish stop calling me Mrs. Meade. My name is Archer now. I explained that to this man here.
3: Westcott's my name. Paul Westcott. Oh. I'm from the Evening Bulletin.
2: Oh, you're a newspaper man.
3: Yeah.
2: Oh, my stars and ground. I haven't been interviewed by the press since I opened in Bright Eyes in New Haven. Oh, it's 20 years ago.
5: You were an actress.
2: Well, I gave up my career after I married Mr. Meade. I often thought I might go back to the theater, but things didn't work out that way.
3: Yeah, well, that's very interesting, Mrs. Archer, but about the news we were going to tell you.
5: Well, don't tell her. Make a guess.
2: Oh, please let me...
3: That's your guess?
2: No, and I wish you'd
3: I'll give you a hint. It's the day the Derby has run off.
2: Derby?
3: Can't you guess why we're here? Your horses come in first.
2: Oh, you must have the wrong party. I don't own any horse.
4: Oh, look.
3: Oh, no. Don't you understand? The news just came over the ticker from London. You're one of the three Americans to hold a ticket on Ravenal in the sweepstakes.
2: Oh, there must be some mistake.
4: Don't you understand? You've won $150,000.
2: $150,000? Oh, my stars and crowns.
5: What's the matter? What? Don't that make you happy?
4: Boy, what a caption. Housewife wins sweepstakes. Must be mistake, she said.
2: Oh, no. Oh, there really must be some mistake somewhere. It must be somebody else by the same name. You see, I haven't any ticket on I haven't any ticket at all.
3: Well, sure, you must have. Where'd they get your name and address from otherwise? They don't just make them up out of thin air. What are you trying to do, kid?
2: Wait a minute. You say the winning ticket is in the name of Meade?
3: Yes, Mrs. Josephine Meade. You said that was your name.
2: Well, then it must have been my late husband who bought the ticket.
3: Huh?
2: You see, the house is in my name, and I stayed on here after I lost Harry and after my marriage to Mr. Archer.
3: Oh, yeah, then that's right. Meade bought the sweepstakes ticket in your name. Anyway, you're the winner.
2: But I don't even have the ticket.
4: You don't have...
3: You mean it's lost?
2: Well, I never even knew he bought one till now. He never said a word to me about it.
5: Gee, you better look around good and see if you can find it.
4: Yeah, you can't collect the money without it.
3: Have you any of your late husband's effects around the house, Mrs. Archer?
2: No, they've all been disposed of.

0: I didn't approve of his gambling.
1: Miss Archer, now think hard. Wasn't there a suit he didn't wear very much? One you might not have sent out since the ticket was bought? Put away in mothballs, maybe?
0: Well, there was his dark blue.
2: Dark blue.
0: He'd only worn that once or twice. I never looked there. You see, I sent all his other clothes to the Russian War Relief, but the dark blue was in such good condition, it's practically new, Mr. Westlake.
1: Oh, that's where that ticket is. I'll bet any amount it's in that dark blue suit. Let's have a look right now.
0: Well, I'm afraid that's not possible.
2: Not possible.
1: Oh, really, Mrs. Archer?
0: Because that's the suit Mr. Meade was buried in.
3: For Suspense, Roma Wines are bringing you as star Agnes Moorhead in Postmortem, a radio play by Robert Tallman from the story by Cornell Woolrich. 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
4: Between the acts of Suspense, this is Truman Bradley for Roma Wines. 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
3: suspense.
0: And that's the only place it can be. Mm. It's there in the casket with him.
2: What makes you so certain of that?
0: Well, the one and only time he wore that suit before his death was one Saturday afternoon when he went out for a stroll and stopped in at a pool room. Mm. What more likely place than that for him to have bought a sweepstakes ticket?
2: Well, if it's buried with him, we might as well kiss it goodbye.
0: But $150,000, Stephen.
2: You haven't any right to disturb a grave just on a hunch like that. Harry might have lost the ticket.
0: Oh, I tell you, I knew Harry Meade. He'd no more lose a thing like that than... Well, he just wouldn't, that's all.
2: If it's there, it'll just have to stay
0: but
2: there.
0: But why, Stephen? All we have to do is get a court order.
2: I tell you, I won't stand for it. It's sacrilege.
0: Oh, but...
2: If we've got to disturb the dead, we'll just have to let the money go.
0: But it wouldn't be like desecrating a grave. Harry would have wanted us to have that money. After all, you
2: Josie,
0: were his best friend.
2: As your husband, I forbid you to disturb that man's remains.
0: But Stephen, really,
2: now forget that there ever was such a sweepstakes ticket. Is that understood?
0: All right, Stephen. Whatever you say.
2: Yes. And if that snooping newspaper man comes back here, you're not to let him in this house.
0: Yes, Stephen.
2: Is that a promise now?
0: Yes, Stephen, it's a promise.
2: Well, I've got to go now. I'll miss my train. We'll talk about it some more tonight when I get home.
0: All right, dear.
2: Oh, don't forget to take your sun lamp treatment.
0: No, I won't. Bye now.
2: Goodbye, dear.
0: Hello? Oh, Mr. Westcott. Oh, no, I have not reconsidered. I definitely have not reconsidered. Stephen and I have talked it over, and he's deeply shocked, and so am I. I must confess at the very suggestion of disinterring poor Harry. You'll simply have to go elsewhere for your front-page scoop, because I'm absolutely adamant on this point, and no amount of persuasion will make me change my mind. I shouldn't be doing this. I knew it. I shouldn't be doing this. Stephen.
1: All right, all right.
0: Oh, I shouldn't be doing this.
1: All right, you wait here, Mrs. Archer.
0: I

0: doing this. I shouldn't.
1: Now, don't take it like that, Mrs. Archer. We have a court order all properly signed and perfectly legal.
0: Well, I shouldn't have let you talk me into this. I'm just weak, that's all. I'm just weak, yes. Stephen is sure to suspect something.
1: That 150 grand ought to go a long way toward making him forgive you.
0: Well, will it take long?
1: No, the workman is supposed to have it all ready. All that has to be done now is... Well, it won't take long. Would you rather wait in the caretaker's house?
0: No. I'll come along with you.
1: All right. Hello there.
2: Huh? Oh. You Mr. Westcott?
1: Yep.
3: Well, there it is, Mr. Westcott.
2: Yeah.
3: We hoisted it up, but we didn't open it yet.
1: All right, here's the authorization. Pry the lid off of there and make it snappy, will you?
2: All right. Hey, you take that hand over there, Jack.
3: Okay.
0: What's the matter? Is it stuck or what?
3: Take it easy, lady, will you? It's coming.
2: There you are, mister. It's all yours.
1: All right. Hold this light for me, will you?
2: Keep it off the face.
0: What's he doing now?
2: Frisking the corpse.
0: Oh,
2: and don't ask me why.
0: Oh, dear me. Oh, dear.
2: Keep the light off his face, will you?
3: Sensitive type.
2: Okay. I got what I came for. Please get that light off his face.
3: Okay, mister. Okay.
2: All right, if you're all finished, we'll tuck him in again.
1: Wait a minute.
3: Huh?
1: Put the light back on him. On his face.
2: Now, on his face. Hey, what's the big idea?
0: Oh, Harry!
1: Okay, you can douse that light now. Listen, you guys. Leave this just as it is. Stick right here until you hear from me.
2: How come?
0: What's the matter, Mr. Westcott?
1: I'm not sure yet, but I just got a hunch the DA is going to want an autopsy on this body.
0: My stars and crowns!

0: rum.
1: Come in.
0: Hey, what's this? Up and dressed already?
1: Well, I bought some things in town yesterday afternoon. The delivery man usually comes around 10 o'clock, so I thought I'd put off my sun lamp and bath until then.
0: Oh, you will take your treatment then, promise
1: me?
0: Oh,
1: yes, all right, darling, but really you worry too much about me.
0: You must have come in awfully late last night. Did you see the show through twice?
1: Steve and I didn't go to a picture last night.
0: Hmm?
1: I did what you told me not to.
0: What are you talking about?
1: Here it is, Stephen. $150,000.
2: You fool, you stupid little fool.
1: Stephen, let go of my shoulder. You're hurting me.
2: Who's with you? Who saw it beside you?
1: Nobody, Stephen. I got the permit and took it out there and showed it to the man in charge of the grounds, and he got a couple of workmen.
2: Yes, go on, go on.
1: Well, one of them got it out of the vest pocket, and then they put the lid on again and lowered it and covered it up.
2: Sure everything was put back again just the way it was?
1: Why, yes, Stephen, of course.
0: Well, I'd hate to think he wasn't put back properly.
1: Then you aren't angry with me?
0: Oh, I guess I acted pretty silly about it. I thought... Oh, I don't know what I thought.
1: Stephen, you didn't suspect me of having anything to do with Harry dying so suddenly.
0: Oh, of course not. What an idea.
1: Well,
0: look, you better give me that ticket for safekeeping. I'll put it in the safe down at the office till you're ready to turn it in.
1: Oh, that's a wonderful idea, Stephen. It makes me nervous having it around the house. $150,000, Stephen, just to think of it.
0: Yes. Harry's been pretty good to us, hasn't he?
1: Oh, don't say things like that, Stephen.
0: Oh, I'm sorry. Oh, good Lord, it's nearly 10 o'clock. I've missed my train.
1: Well, if you hurry, you can catch at 10:15.
0: Yes. You won't forget your lamp.
1: No, I'll start at 10:15 sharp, I promise.
0: Sorry to be such a Dutch uncle, darling, but I do worry about
1: you. Well, you're wonderful to me, Stephen.
0: Goodbye, darling.
1: Goodbye, Stephen. Be careful, darling. Come in quickly. He just this minute left the house.
3: Suppose he took the ticket with him?
1: How did you know?
3: I know a lot of things.
1: For instance?
3: The DA's ordered that autopsy on the body of your late husband.
1: Oh, my stars and crowns.
3: I think they'll find out he was murdered.
1: No. Oh, no.
3: Your present husband, Stephen Archer, is an insurance agent, isn't he?
1: Well, yes, but
3: And he insured your late husband heavily in your favor just before his death.
1: Oh, well, that doesn't prove anything.
3: Well, maybe not. He's pretty good to you, isn't he?
1: Well,
3: takes you to Florida every winter, stuff like that.
1: I should say not. How did you get such an idea?
3: That coat of tan you've got.
1: Oh, that's from the sun lamp. I had a slight cold a while back, and now Stephen insisted I use the sun lamp for 10 minutes every morning while I'm in the bath.
3: While you're in the bath?
1: Yes, he says it's more beneficial that way. It's a terrible nuisance, of course. The bathroom's quite small, and the lamp is always toppling over and falling on top of me.
3: How's that?
1: Well, I always wait till Stephen has left the house in the morning to take my bath, and then he almost always forgets something at the last minute and comes dashing back and blundering into the bathroom, and over he goes.
3: What sort of things does he forget?
1: Oh, and one day it's a clean handkerchief, and the next some papers or other things that he needs, or his fountain pen.
3: Does he keep all those things in the bathroom?
1: No, but he can never find where they are, so he comes barging into the bathroom to ask me, and then over goes the lamp.
3: You don't say. I suppose you're insured pretty heavily in his favor now.
1: Well, naturally, being in the business.
3: Yes, naturally.
1: Mr. Westcott, you don't think...
3: I don't think anything yet.
1: Oh, dear, whatever shall I do?
3: I tell you what. There's a way to find out if you'll cooperate with me. With your acting experience, this ought to be easy for you. Now, this

0: Stephen, this is Mr. Westcott. He's with the bulletin.
1: Oh, yes. What can we do for you, Mr. Westcott?
2: I stopped in the district attorney's office on my way here, Mr. Archer. They've just completed an autopsy on the body of Harry Meade.
3: Joseph!
0: It wasn't my idea, Stephen. Believe me, it wasn't.
2: You understand, of course, I'm not with the police. I'm in this for a news story. Or anything else that might come my way.
1: I see.
2: I might be able to help you people if you'll tell me the truth.
1: Yes. What was the result of the autopsy?
2: The report isn't made out yet, but I think they'll find he died of a blow over the head.
0: Sit down, Mr. Westcott. I might as well tell you everything.
1: Josie, you don't have to tell this man
0: Stephen,
1: anything
0: let
1: now.
0: Me do this in my own way. You see, Mr. Westcott, it was all my doing. Stephen was in no way to blame for what happened. He used to come over in the evenings to see Harry, not me. But the more I saw him, the stronger the feeling grew on my part. Harry was heavily insured in my favor.
1: Oh, Josie.
0: Well, he never took me seriously. He always scoffed at my love for the theater. And I couldn't help thinking how opportune it would be if anything took him away from me.
1: Why, Josie.
0: Do I make myself clear, Mr. Westcott?
2: Go on.
0: Well, the night Harry died, he had gone out in the back of the house, you see, to get some air. I was doing the dishes, and it came over me all of a sudden what I had to do. And so I dried my hands and went upstairs and got out an old flat iron I no longer used, and I came downstairs with it hidden under my apron and went out to where Harry was. Well, I stood there talking with him for a moment, and I waited till he turned his back to me, and then I did it.
2: You did what?
0: Well, I swung the flat iron by its handle squarely at the back of his head. He didn't die right away, but he was unconscious, and I could see it was all over. He had a weak heart, you know. And, well, afterwards, I took the iron over in the vacant lot and buried it. And the rest happened as I told you. Stephen came round, and we carried him into the house.
2: You mean you didn't notice the wound? Didn't it bleed?
0: Well, it did a little, but I washed it off. And then I took some pinkish face enamel I had left over from the days when I was an actress, and I plastered that over the wound and even powdered it so it'd be less noticeable.
2: Go on.
0: I made a good job of it because, after all, I do know something about those things, you know, makeup. So that's why the doctor never noticed it when he examined Harry's body.
1: Why? Josie, I can't believe it. Forgive me, Mr. Westcott, but this is a terrible, terrible shock to me.
0: Well, now you know everything. I suppose you may as well drive me to police headquarters.
2: Why should I?
0: You mean you aren't going to turn me in?
2: That dent in his head could have been made by the men who exhumed the body. You and I are the only witnesses to that, Mrs. Archer.
1: But, yeah, but look here, can't they tell?
2: In most cases, in this case, the body happens to be in a remarkably fine state of preservation. Besides, if I do you a favor, maybe you'll cut me in for a little of that sweepstakes ticket.
1: Anything. Anything you like.
2: Good. I'll come back tomorrow and we'll talk it over. Good night.
1: Good night, Mr. Westcott. And thanks. Thanks from the bottom of our hearts.
2: Good night, Mrs. Archer.
0: Bye.
1: Well, my dear.
0: Stephen.
1: I've got to do a little thinking, Josie. This changes things considerably.
0: It won't make any difference between us, will it, Stephen? I did it for us, so we could be together.
1: But you, of all people, and going out there and then looking at his body.
0: But he was so well-preserved, Stephen. He just looked as if he was sleeping. Isn't that peculiar?
1: What is?
0: Well, that he was looking so well. After all, it's been some time. It's just like in the Emerald Snuff Box.
1: What?
0: The Emerald Snuff Box, you remember. I played it for 33 weeks at the Court Theater opposite Henry Dixie. That was how they knew that it was poison, because of the way the body looked after all that time.
1: Poison? Well, those bungling police doctors will never find it out. We can shut up that fool of a reporter with a sweepstakes ticket. That was a windfall anyway. We'll never miss it.
0: But, Stephen, we can't count on things turning out the way we want them to. I made that confession just to give us a little time. We could take a plane in the morning and be in South America in a few hours.
1: Oh, no, that'd be very foolish. No, my dear. Our best strategy is just to go on as we always have. I'll take the train into the office, you'll take your bath and sun lamp, and we'll be the same loving couple we always have been.
4: Mm-hmm.
3: I'm up here, Stephen, in the bath.
1: Tell me, have you got any idea where my iron pills are? I went off without them.
3: Well, they're on the sideboard in the dining room. You know perfectly well.
1: What's that?
3: I said they're on the sideboard.
1: I can't hear you, dear. Mind if I open the door just a bit?
3: No, Stephen. The sun lamp's right in front of the door. Wait till I move it.
1: That you say?
3: I said don't open the door. The lamp, Stephen.

0: Josie. Josie. Josie. Well, that's that. Oh, now who the devil? All right, I'm coming. Come on, get up, get up.
1: Mr. Archer?
0: Yes?
1: My name is Madison, Bureau of Detectives.
0: Oh, yes, Inspector, come in. This is most opportune. You're coming just in time. I was just about to telephone the police.
1: Oh?
0: The most terrible thing has happened. My poor wife.
1: Your wife?
0: She was in the bath taking her sun lamp treatment. Like a blundering fool, I opened the door and the lamp fell over into the tub. I ran downstairs to cut off the house current, but before I got back, she must
1: have... Wait a minute. You ran all the way downstairs to cut off the house current. Why didn't you just pull out the plug?
0: I was panicky. I got confused. There was a dreadful glare of light, sparks flying all over the place. I was half blinded.
1: Where's she now?
0: Oh, she's still in there. I was trying to get up my nerve to go in when the doorbell rang. I couldn't bear to see her like that, Inspector. Electrocuted. It's too horrible.
1: Well, we'll go up there and have a look. Probably too late, though.
0: Oh, yes, Inspector, I'm afraid it is too late, but as you say, we must do all we can.
1: Yeah. Well, Miss Archer, this certainly happened at an opportune time, as you say.
0: Yes.
1: A warrant has just been sworn out for your wife's arrest for the murder of her first husband, Harry Meade. This reporter here from the Bulletin said he got a confession out of her.
2: Hello?
0: Oh, poor Josie. Poor Josie. Oh, perhaps it's just as well it happened this way.
3: Is it, Stephen? Is it just as well?
0: Josie!
2: Well, Mrs. Archer, congratulations. You carried it off with flying colors.
0: What do you mean, carried it off?
3: My stars and crowns, Stephen. I wasn't even in the tub. I just stood behind the door and screamed when the lamp went out.
0: Josie, you ought to be ashamed of yourself giving me a fright like that.
3: It's no good your pretending any longer, Stephen. Mr. Westcott was absolutely right. You're nothing but a common murderer.
0: Josie! Surely you don't believe that I...
3: That is what my confession was for, you goose. To trap you. They know all about how you killed poor Harry. Where you got the poison and everything. Don't you, Inspector?
1: That's right, Mrs. Archer.
3: Why, you're worse than Sheldon Lewis was in the Iron Claw. You wouldn't stoop to anything. Ah, stars and crown, when I think what might have happened if Harry hadn't had on his new blue serge when he bought that sweepstakes ticket. Well, officer, do your duty.
0: Josie. Dumb little Josie.
1: Well, I guess this about ties it. Come on, Archer, let's go. Up on your feet.
3: Yes, Stephen. Up with the buttercup.

0: Suspense.
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14: 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Tonight, we bring you the story of three convicts and a road gang in Florida who plan the perfect escape through the Everglades. We call it Quiet Night. So now, starring Stacey Harris, here is tonight's suspense play, Quiet Night. We
15: listen for it every night right after lights out. Then it'd be there, passing over us, headed across the Everglades toward Miami. For a moment, it was like having somebody come and see you on Visitor's Day. Only when you're on a road gang, you don't get no visitors. There were 80 of us in that camp on the edge of the mangrove swamp. Every night, we'd quiet down and listen to that airplane, wondering about the people up there, where they'd been, where they were going, and wishing we were going with them. Then it'd be gone. But I'd feel good just knowing other people would hear it. People across the swamp over in Lakeland, they'd hear it about 6 minutes after we did.
16: George. George Upshaw, wake up. George.
17: Oh, Mother.
16: Honestly, George, if you're so all-fired sleepy, why don't you take your clothes off and go to bed?
17: I can't yet. Haven't checked the jail.
16: Seems to me that'll be Bert's job. That's what a deputy's for, isn't it? Keep the sheriff from running himself to death?
17: Bert does his share.
16: When? If he wasn't your nephew, he'd starve to death.
17: Hand me my hat, Mother.
16: George, you know what Doc Lang told you. You gotta start taking it easy.
17: I will. So long.
16: George?
17: Why?
16: Remember how you used to kiss me whenever you left the house?
17: Well, we were younger then, Mother. People our age don't...
16: Never mind. Go on.
17: What's eating you, Martha?
16: Oh, I don't know. Maybe it was here in the plane coming over from Havana. Remember when we took it home from our vacation?
17: That was 9 years ago. They'd have a new plane by now.
16: We haven't had so much fun since. We ought to get away for a few days. Maybe go to St. Petersburg and just sit on the benches for a spell.
17: We will, one of these days.
16: One of these days. Well, if you're going to jail, hurry up about it so you can get home and get your rest.
15: It took the plane less than 4 minutes to cover the 12 miles between the sheriff's farm and the parking lot next to the county courthouse.
18: Lousy stinking mosquitoes.
19: Want to put the window up?
18: No, it's too hot.
19: Bert, we ought to get out of here.
18: Can't, honey. I'm on duty.
19: I don't mean tonight. I mean get away from Lakeland for good.
18: Where you figuring on going?
19: Oh, up to Jacksonville, over to New Orleans.
18: Nah. Wouldn't work.
19: Now, what makes you talk like that?
18: You?
19: Me.
18: If you didn't settle down. I wouldn't do what your husband did, but I wouldn't stay around you for 2 seconds.
19: Honey, I never loved Harry.
18: And you shouldn't have married him.
19: I had to. I hated my folks. Harry got me away from them.
18: How old were you?
19: Almost 17. Bert, I wrote Harry today.
18: Oh?
19: I told him I wanted a divorce so I could marry somebody else. You will marry me, won't you?
18: I'd like to see somebody try to stop me.
15: The night the plane didn't come over was the night that Harry showed Fats and me the letter. We figured the plane was late, held back by the wind or something, so we waited, listening. And while we waited, Harry had me read his letter.
20: You through, Joe?
15: Yeah.
20: What'd you think?
15: It's tough.
20: Let me read it, Harry. Later, Fats. Listen to this, Joe. He's a wonderful man. I'm sure he'll treat me good.
21: How do you like that?
15: It's tough, Harry.
20: I don't know what you expect, Harry. No woman can wait 10 years.
21: Why, you fuzzy quiet, little... Quiet, you guys. Listen.
15: Did you hear it, Jeffers?
22: Well, I thought I did. I guess not.
21: She sure turned out to be an ever-loving wife, didn't she? Makes me wonder if I did right killing Red Simmons. Maybe it should have been her.
22: You could still do it, Harry.
0: We get enough money, we're making a break. Ain't that right,
15: Joe? Fats, I told you before, don't talk about it, huh?
0: We'd sure surprise her.
22: Any of you guys got the makings?
15: Yeah. Mm. Just don't forget where you got them, huh?
22: Thanks.
0: Hey, Harry.
1: Yeah?
0: You know that picture you got of her? You know, the one where she's wearing shorts?
1: Yeah.
0: Well, I was just thinking, you don't want it no more now. Why don't you give it to me, huh? Okay, Harry?
1: What would you do with it, Fats?
0: Oh, nothing. It's just I ain't got no family, and I could sort of make like she's kinfolk. You know what I mean, Harry?
1: I know what you mean.
0: Well?
1: No.
0: Nah. You guys, you ain't got no feeling.
22: Here's your tobacco, Joe. Thanks.
15: That's okay, Jeffers.
22: Joe, that plane ever been late before?
15: Not since I've been here.
22: And I'm getting nervous. Where do you suppose it's at?
3: Alice Michael, stewardess, Miami. John D. Erickson, Atlanta.
17: Martha, why don't you turn that thing off?
16: Do they know what went down yet?
17: One of the CIA men spotted it about 30 miles this side of Sable Light, right in the middle of that cypress swamp.
16: How are you going to get to it?
17: Walk. Only way we can.
16: George!
17: Now, Martha, don't worry. Bert's going with me. We'll have plenty of help.
16: From where? Who's going to help?
17: We're taking four or five trustees from that road gang. They're closer to it than anybody else.
16: They're going to help you walk, Joe?
17: Nah, Martha.
16: You know what Doc Lang said? You aren't to exert yourself.
17: I'll be all right.
16: I swear I don't understand why it's your place to go at all.
17: Martha, as long as I'm the sheriff of this county, it's my job.
16: When will you be back?
17: I don't know. It depends on how long it takes us to get in there. Yes, there's Bert with the truck. Bye, hon.
16: Be careful, George.
17: I will.
15: Before we'd finished our grits, we'd heard what had happened to the plane. By 9:30, we were sitting in the back of the county sheriff's truck, bumping over an oyster shell road headed west toward the Gulf. The sheriff and his deputy had picked Harry, Jeffers, Fats, and me because we knew the swamps and because we were trustees. After about half an hour, they stopped the truck. We piled out.
23: Put something to back
24: in.
23: Put me in the
24: sit-on. All right, you man. All right, knock it off. Sheriff wants to say something.
17: From now on, we'll walk, and as fast as we can. When we reach the plane, we'll clear the trees and brush so a helicopter can get in to carry out the bodies. Any question?
23: Sheriff, how far is that plane from here?
17: About 10 miles southeast.
18: Something bothering you, mister?
23: Just thinking. 10 miles of swamp can be a long way.
15: Sheriff, how we go about finding it?
17: A plane from Lakeland will drop a smoke pot on it in about 5 hours. It'll burn long enough to guide us in. Anything else?
23: What are we going to clear those trees out with?
17: There's a crosscut, a handsaw, and an axe in the truck. You want to say something, Bud?
18: Yeah. I'm not turning loose this shotgun at no time. First man even looks like he's thinking about a break, gets it right in the gut. All right, grab a saw. Hey, you, fat boy.
23: Oh, yes, sir?
18: You tote the axe. Wear off some of that blubber.
23: Yes.
17: A little rough on them, weren't you, Bert? They are trustees.
18: Maybe three of them. I ain't seen their records. But not Harry Breyer. You know what he did.
17: Yeah, a lot of men might have done the same thing. We've never been in that kind of situation.
18: Well, I tell you this. A road boss can call him a trustee all he wants. It ain't gonna cut no ice with me.

0: started then, single file, with the sheriff leading and the deputy behind us. Like he thought we'd be crazy enough to run. Even if we did get clean away, where'd we go without money? We really moved along until we hit swamp. Then every step we took, our boots went in up to our ankles. Getting our feet free out in front of us again was like walking up a hill.
1: Joe.
2: Yeah?
1: Look at the sheriff.
2: What about him?
1: He's gonna drop most any time. He's sick, Joe. Gone, Sheriff. Drop. Drop, Sheriff. Gone. Drop. Drop. Drop.
3: What happened?
4: Right here, Sheriff. Here, take a break, you men. Fall out.
0: Bats. Harry. Bring your backs up against this tree. Sheriff's got the deputy worried. Look how he's unloosening his collar for him.
5: Yeah. Hey, and you guys hungry yet?
6: No.
5: I think I'll eat one of them sandwiches.
7: Joe. You've been thinking about that plane?
0: No, I don't like to think about things like that. I just hope I can forget them.
5: I've been thinking about it, Harry. You know, every night when it used to come over, I sort of imagined I was on it. And the stewardess was being nice to me, bringing me my food and all. Boy, she was sure pretty. I mean, at least I thought.
0: Shut up, Fats. Stop talking about it, will you?
7: Joe, that plane was carrying lots of things besides people.
0: Maybe.
7: No, maybe. That was a big plane. Four motors. A plane like that carries mail, baggages, sometimes real valuable stuff like money being shipped from one bank to another.
5: Yeah, Harry.
7: And what's been holding us up? Money.
0: It's no good, Harry.
7: You crazy? Why not?
0: How are we going to keep the sheriff or that deputy from seeing us?
7: Well, there are four of us. They can't watch all of us at the same time.
5: Come on, Joe. It's what we've been waiting for, ain't it?
7: Tell him it's what we've been waiting for, Harry. He knows it. I don't need to tell him.
0: Well, I guess we got nothing to lose.
5: Okay, Harry, okay.
0: Knock it off, comes the deputy.
8: You. What's your name?
0: Joseph McGuire.
8: What are you doing?
0: 8 to 10, armed robbery, second offense.
8: You?
5: Henry Fats Carver.
8: Offense?
5: Oh, sir, it was a misunderstanding.
8: I know you're innocent.
5: Yes, sir, I'm sure glad...
8: Never mind. All right, I know you, Harry. You? What's your name?
9: Paul Jeffers, sir.
8: Offense?
9: Burglary, first offense.
8: You think you can find your way back to the truck?
9: Why, yes, sir, I think so.
8: All right. Go on over to the sheriff. He's sick. Mm-hmm. You're taking him back, and don't you rush. Do it easy, yeah?
9: Yes, sir.
8: The rest of us are going on. Fats, you're going to lead.
5: Well, how'll I know which way to go, sir?
8: I got the compass now, I'll tell you. Joe, you follow Fats. And Harry, you and me, we'll bring up the rear.
0: Started again. There are only four of us now. Fats, Harry, me, and the deputy. Three of us against one of him. We didn't say anything. We didn't need to. But we were waiting. Waiting for that one moment when he'd take his hands off that shotgun. And then it came.
4: Okay, Fats, hold it up. Do you men see smoke rising off ahead?
0: No, not yet.
5: Hey, Mr. Deputy, can't somebody else carry this here axe?
4: No.
7: Joe.
0: Yeah, Harry.
10: Sir, are you sure we're headed in the right direction?
4: I'm sure.
7: He's not so sure. Look at him, Joe.
0: Yeah, I know.
7: He's going to reach in his pocket for that compass.
0: Fats.
7: There he goes. Now, Fats, now!
5: The gun, Harry! Get the gun!
0: But Harry didn't need the shotgun. Fats had used the axe. I picked up the compass and we turned away to the southeast.
7: Something bothering you, Joe?
0: Huh? Oh, I don't know. I was just thinking.
5: About what's at the plane?
0: Oh. I was thinking about that deputy.
7: Don't feel bad about him. He was itching to use this here shotgun on us.
5: Yeah, that's right.
0: I just don't know. You suppose he had a family?
7: Him? Who'd marry something like him?
5: Hey, you guys,
0: What's the matter?
5: Look at it.
0: Wait, what?
5: It's smoke. Black smoke.
3: It's the plane.
0: Come on. Come on, it's the plane. Come on.

0: 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And now we bring back to our Hollywood soundstage Stacey Harris, starring in tonight's production, Quiet Night, a tale well calculated to keep you in suspense.
1: We were heading for that thin stream of black smoke rising out of the swamp that marked the position of the fallen plane. Ahead of us in a straight line about 200 yards long and 50 wide, the tops of the trees had been neatly sheared off by the wings. And then we saw it. Parts of the plane were scattered about in the mud as far as we could see. The wings had burned, but nothing else. The cabin was in two sections, with the larger section dead ahead of us. We climbed up into it.
2: Joe, you ever been in a plane like this?
1: Once?
3: Yeah, when?
1: When I was trying to get out of the country.
2: You know where they'd keep mail and stuff like that?
1: I think so. I think it'll be up front, about where the pilot sits.
3: Well, maybe in here somewhere, huh?
1: Yeah, I think so. Let's take a look at it.
2: Watch your head, Joe.
3: All right.
2: Boy, I haven't seen anything this bad since the Navy.
3: You in the Navy?
2: For you. Just for you.
3: Well, it wouldn't take me. I got a bad knee. I tried to get in, but on account of this bad knee of mine, they just didn't
1: Here
3: want
1: it is, Harry. Come on, let's get it out of here.
4: Okay, now, come on, Fats. Grab a hold of one of these here bags.
3: Boy, this thing's... Listen.
1: It's a helicopter. Come on.
3: Oh, what about this mail bag?
1: Get it later. Come on. Now grab the axe, Fats. Harry, over here.
5: Right.
1: Now, Fats, get busy chopping on that tree. Go on.
5: Right.
1: Come on, Harry.
5: Where is he? Can you see him?
1: No, not yet. The trees are too thick. He's going to have to get right over us.
5: Here he comes.
1: Now act natural. Cut out the chopper, Fats, and smile. Wave to him. That's it. Now, like everything's fine. Smile. Hi. Hi there. Hi there.
5: You think he's looking for that deputy?
1: I hope not.
4: What are we so worried about? He can't land.
1: No, but he can use that radio of his. If he thinks something's wrong, they'll come after us before we get a chance to get out of the swamp.
4: Here he comes again.
1: Well, if he's planning on us making a clearing so he can land, he's got a long wait.

0: How much out of that mailbag, Joe?
1: 482.
0: Not bad.
2: Well, why aren't we looking that other part? Maybe we'll find some more stuff.
0: In a minute, Fats.
1: Altogether, we got about 1,500.
0: That'll get us to Cuba. From there, we can work our way down to South America.
2: When do you think we'll get there, Harry?
0: Couple of weeks, Fats. We can rent a boat in Lakeland. Friend of mine's got one.
1: Now, that's providing we get across to Lakeland tonight.
0: Yeah.
2: How far is Lakeland from here?
0: 15, 20 miles.
2: Ugh, I'm tired. How come we got to make it all in one night?
1: Because that helicopter will be back in the morning, and when there's no place for him to land, he's going to know what's happened.
2: Oh.
0: We better leave in about an hour.
2: Hey, we got any more of them sandwiches left?
0: Nah, nothing.
1: You're so hungry, Fats, why don't you take a look in the galley?
2: In what?
1: The galley, over there, in the tail section. The stewardess usually keeps the food back in there.
0: Okay, I'll go take a look. Cigarette, Joe?
1: No.
0: Tailor-made?
1: I don't want one, Harry.
0: Okay. Oh, here, let me give you your
1: you
0: share.
1: You keep it.
0: What?
1: Keep it, I said. I don't want it.
0: What's the matter with you?
1: I don't know. I'm getting fed up with everything. Us, this place, Fats, you, everything.
0: Nah, you'll feel better when we get on that boat to Cuba.
3: Hey, you guys.
1: Now what?
0: Yeah?
3: Come here, quick.
1: What? What is it?
3: Take a look in here. Look, there's a young kid.
1: Got her, let me see. This kid's alive.
3: You crazy. How could he be?
1: I don't know, but look at him.
0: Probably so messed up inside, he won't live long.
1: Well, you can't tell. Kids like this are strong. They take a lot, bounce back hard.
2: What you reckon we should do about him?
0: Nothing.
1: Just walk away from him, huh? Just forget he's here?
0: Well, what else can we do? Are you a doctor? Or am I?
2: He don't look like he's hurt so bad, he ain't bleeding.
0: If we're going to get to Lakeland before morning, we can't fool around with him.
1: Fats, take this rag outside. Dip it some water, will you?
2: So you put a cloth on his head. What are you, Joe? Some kind of healer? You got a magic
1: cloth? Go on,
2: cloth?
1: Fats. Do it, huh? All right. Come on, Harry. Help me straighten him out. Come on. Take it easy. Hand me that blanket behind you. Okay.
0: Joe.
1: I'm not leaving this kid, Harry.
0: What?
1: I told you how I felt about things before. I'm fed up. I would have gone, but not... Well, I can't now.
0: But, Joe, you're the one that's been talking escape. You stood by while we killed the deputy.
1: All right.
0: You watched...
1: All right.
0: Now, all of a sudden, you get religion. Why?
1: This kid, that's why. This kid dies, he'd be just the same as if he were with barrels of that shotgun right in his face and pulled the trigger.
0: Now, how do you figure that?
1: Because if that helicopter had a place to land, he'd be in a hospital by now. That's how.
2: Hey, guys. Sun's starting to go down.
1: Give me that rag.
2: Hey, maybe I can help, Joe. Let me see his
1: eyes. Get out of here, will you? Now, go on, both of you. Get out.
0: I'll give you half an hour. Then you're coming with us. And, Joe.
1: What is it?
0: Don't you worry about it. That kid'll be dead by

0: But the kid didn't die. And in a few minutes, his breathing came easier, like he knew he wasn't alone anymore. I looked through his clothes for some kind of identification, but there wasn't any, not even his flight ticket stub or baggage check. He'd been traveling with somebody. His father, or mother, or both. But he would live. Yeah. Yeah, I'd get him to a hospital in time, and someday... well, someday he'd know what I'd done for him. It was a nice dream, and then the half hour was up.
1: Joe!
0: I'm over here, Harry.
1: You notice the sky?
2: It's clouding up.
0: Yeah, I noticed it's gonna rain.
1: We're leaving, Joe.
0: Well, go ahead.
1: You're coming with us. We can't let you stay, Joe. They'll be here in the morning. You'll tell them where we've gone.
0: Now, you know me better than that, Harry.
1: Sure. Not even if they promise you a pardon, huh?
0: I'm not going with you, Harry. Now, you and Fats can... Where's Fats? Where is he, Harry? Fats? Fats?
3: Hey, Joe, come
0: Fats!
3: On out of here. He's doing it for you, Joe. For you.
0: Fats. What did you do to the kid?
3: Now, Joe. Joe, I didn't do nothing to him. Harry told me to, but I didn't. No, don't hit me, Joe. Please, don't.
2: That's enough, Joe. Cut it out.
0: You put him up to killing the kid, huh, Harry?
3: It's for your own good, Joe. For all our good. We gotta stick together.
0: No. Not now. Not after this.
1: You got a choice?
0: I think so.
1: Against this shotgun.
0: It's clouding up outside, Harry. You can't make Lakeland without stars. Or without a compass.
1: Huh?
3: Where's it at? What'd you do with it?
0: No soap, Harry. You want that compass? You give me the shotgun.
3: You hit it while you were outside just now.
0: That's right, Harry.
3: Tie him up, Harry. We can make him tell us where it is.
0: You want to try, fat boy? You go ahead. Well, go on. You got all night.
1: No, you know we haven't. Okay, Joe. You win.
3: Oh, Harry!
1: Shut up.
0: All right, Harry, break the shotgun. Come on. Give me the barrels, and I'll go get you the compass. They left a few minutes later. I didn't bother to wish them luck, because I knew it wouldn't do any good. I put another blanket over the boy and went outside. It was just beginning to rain when I picked up the axe and started chopping away at one of the giant cypress trees. Might take all night. But tomorrow, that helicopter will have a place to land. And I heard it. Like a ghost coming in from the Gulf. Heading across the Everglades toward Miami. People in Lakeland had heard about 6 minutes. Other people, too, clear across the state. And it was gone. For a moment, it was a real quiet night. Only for a moment.

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Suspense is produced and directed in Hollywood by Anthony Ellis. Tonight's script was written by Charles B. Smith. The music was composed by Lucian Morawek and conducted by Wilbur Hatch. Featured in the cast were Helen Klebe, Herb Butterfield, Charlotte Lawrence, Tony Barrett, William Forrester, Joseph Kearns, Joe Duval, and George Walsh. 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
3: This is the man in black here for the Roma Wine Company of Fresno, California, to introduce this weekly half hour of Suspense. Tonight from Hollywood, Roma Wines bring you the remarkable actress whose performance in the Paramount picture For Whom the Bell Tolls won her an Academy Award, Katina Paxinou. And so, with a woman in red, and with the performance of Madame Paxinou, we again hope to keep you in suspense. In all of London, few houses were so fine, so correct, so austere, and yet gracious with age as No. 30 Henrik Square. That was true of its reception room, true of its long, quiet hallway along which the young man led the girl.
4: Aunt Rita, this is Miss Julia Ross.
3: The woman rested her knitting in her lap and slowly turned around. She was a giant of a woman of 60 in a bright red dress. For several seconds, she stared fixedly across at Julia. Then, in an instant, a soft, gentle smile came on her face.
5: Perfect. How perfect.
6: I beg your pardon?
5: Here. Come over here, child. Let me look at you. That's it. Over there, child. Sit there on the divan. And Carl, I think I shall have my milk now. Yes. And Miss Ross will have some with me. Will you? Won't you, Miss Ross?
6: Some milk? Oh, but I never...
5: Some warm milk and a biscuit. Of course you will. I always find it very sustaining. Carl, you heard the young lady... And stop staring at her. You've seen a pretty girl before.
4: Was I staring? Excuse me, Miss Ross.
5: Harry now like a nice boy.
6: Is he your secretary?
5: Let us say that he has been substituting until I find someone like you.
6: You mean you think I will do?
5: Don't you?
6: Well, all I know is when I saw your advertisement in the paper, Miss Crable, I couldn't believe my eyes. Wanted secretary, Irish girl, blonde hair, age about 25. It was all so perfect. It sounded just... Well, it was like me.
5: And just like Sheila. That was my former secretary, Miss Ross. You, who passed away just recently.
6: Oh.
5: She had been with me many years.
6: I'm so sorry, Miss Cradle.
5: I had the feeling that my loss might be lessened if I could really replace her. An old lady's whim, of course, because no one is ever exactly like someone else. You, for example, I'm sure you have friends, acquaintances, relatives, perhaps, you see now and then. Sheila didn't...
6: Oh, but you see, I don't. What I mean is, my parents aren't living, and so far as friends or acquaintances are concerned, I hadn't had much time lately, and... Well, my landlady, of course, I know her, but...
5: Unbelievable, Miss Ross. Because it's so perfect. You see, the less time you have for outside attractions, the more time you have for me.
4: The milk, Aunt Rita, and the biscuits. Will this table do here?
5: That will be fine, dear. And leave us alone.
4: Oh, very well. My aunt is a very domineering woman, Miss Rose.
5: But also a generous one, I think. Your milk, dear. And a biscuit?
6: Oh, just the milk, thank you. Miss Crable, there's something you must know.
5: Well... Don't hesitate, child.
6: Miss Crable, I'm afraid I'm not quite what you think. I mean, I've never really done any secretarial work before. Oh. I've had some business training, a little, but not actual experience. I mean it, Miss Crable. I lied in what I wrote you. I wanted the position and I needed it so much.
5: You silly girl.
6: You mean you still want me?
5: Certainly. Now finish your milk before it gets cold.
6: Oh.
5: As a matter of fact, there will be very little secretarial work for you to do. I shall want a sort of, a companion.

0: Now, I shall want you to start immediately. You will, of course, live here in the house and...
1: Live in the house?
0: But of course, you are my companion.
1: Oh, but I didn't understand that I... Yes. Well, then, I think perhaps I should make plans accordingly. I mean, I'd better leave now. I shall want to go to my boarding house and cancel my lodging.
0: Oh, there will be plenty of time for that, child. Carl and I generally take an afternoon stroll and would like you to...
1: But you see, there'll be other arrangements. People I must see and
0: people?
1: Things to...
0: But you said you knew no people.
1: Oh, yes. Well, Miss Crabo, I have no qualifications for this position. Oh.
0: Why, child? What's the matter?
1: I don't know. Suddenly, I feel so drowsy.
0: Well, then, I would just lie back on the divan.
1: But there's no reason for it.
0: Oh, but there is, child. You are weary from the strain, the uncertainty, the ceaseless search for work in a strange and friendless city.
1: The milk. Oh, there was something in it.
0: So you relax. Your nerves, they go to sleep.
1: Yes. Sleep.
0: Carl. Oh, Carl.
2: Yes, Aunt Rita.
0: Have you finished the note, dear?
2: Yes, only this moment.
0: Well, don't just stand there. Let me see.
2: Aunt Rita, please. She's so harmless.
0: And so perfect. And now read me the note.
2: Oh. To Department KL, Southern Development, leaving at once for Dublin, Ireland. We'll communicate in 10 days.
0: 10 days, Carl? We won't need so much time. Make that 5.
2: Just as you say, Aunt Rita.
0: Then sign it Sheila Campbell and post it to British Intelligence.

0: Tonight, for suspense, Roma Wines bring you as star Madame Katina Paxinou, whom you have heard in the prologue to The Woman in Red by Anthony Gilbert. Tonight's adventure in Suspense.
1: You remember the old saying, the grass is always greener in the other fellow's yard? Well, you might agree with the truth of that statement if you happen to overhear a conversation like this. Let's imagine we're seated in the smart and festive Club Montmartre in Havana, Cuba. 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
0: And now it is with pleasure that we bring back to our soundstage our star, Katina Paxinou, in The Woman in Red, a tale well calculated to keep you in suspense.

0: Feeling better, Julia, after your little nap?
1: No. No, I don't feel better.
0: Well, the walk and a little something to eat will do wonders for you. There is a little tea shop up here.
1: I don't want anything to eat. And please don't hold on to my arm.
0: Oh, now, child, is that a way to talk? You seemed a bit shaky, that's all. Here we are. Carl, you wait with Julia.
2: Oh.
0: I'll just look in first to see that it's not too crowded.
1: And now you have to hold my arm.
2: Oh, no, wait, Miss Ross. I don't have to hold... Hey, no, don't!
1: Let me go!
2: What are you doing, Miss Ross? Why do you run like that?
1: Please, don't you understand? If I'm to move in with Miss Crabwell, I've got to get in touch with my landlady.
2: But there'll be plenty of time.
1: Plenty of time? What do you want with me? Why are you both...
0: Oh, Carl!
2: Yes, Aunt Rita?
0: Come along, you two.
1: No.
2: Oh, please, you're making yourself worried about nothing. My aunt, just that she's a peculiar
0: woman. Hurry, hurry, children.
2: Then remember that I am here.
0: I have already ordered for us.
2: Oh, fine, Aunt Rita. Our table, this is it?
3: Yes, sir, here in the corner. Miss Craver.
0: Thank you, Mr. James. And Sheila will sit here to my left.
3: Of course. Miss Sheila?
1: What?
3: This is your place here, Miss Sheila.
1: Sheila? Why are you calling me Sheila? What is it? Why are they laughing?
0: Pay no attention, dear. Just sit down, please.
1: This woman called me Sheila. You both did. My name is...
0: I know, dear. It is Julia. Everything is all right.
3: Shall I serve the tea now?
0: If you will, please. Now, Sheila, sit down, dear, like a nice girl.
1: No.
0: What, dear?
1: I'm going to the restaurant.
0: Sheila!
3: It's all right, Miss Crabo. Don't bother. There's no other exit from that room.
0: Oh, I'm so sorry to impose on you, Mr. James. I had no idea she would be so difficult.
3: Oh, don't give it a thought. Once you explained the situation, we were only too glad to help. Of course, I'd never seen your secretary. I had no idea that...
0: It's only a recent development.
3: Yes. Shall I pour the young lady's tea now?
0: No, thank you. I can manage.
3: Yes. You know, I was just saying to Mrs. Blandin the other day, I says, I wonder if Miss Crabo and her nephew are still in the neighborhood, I says. Why, they haven't been in my shop for ages, I says. And she says, no, they...
0: Ah, yes. You see, Mrs. James, we don't dare leave her for long. For her own protection, that is.
3: Protection?
0: Yes, we are a little worried about suicide.
3: Oh, yes.
2: Aunt Rita, Sheila's coming.
3: Well, just call me in case I can help.
0: Thank you. Oh, here you are, dear. Carl, help Sheila into her chair.
2: Oh, yes. Sheila?
1: Thank you, Carl.
0: Relax now, dear, and drink your tea. It's all ready for you.
1: My tea in this cup? No, I won't drink it.
0: You won't drink it? Sheila, what? You're pouring it into your saucer. Dear, everybody's staring at you, laughing at you.
1: There's nothing for them to laugh at. I simply prefer to pour my own cup of tea. And that's exactly what I shall do.
0: But I... Dear, you don't think I... Do you really believe that I put something in that first cup of tea?
1: Yes. Yes, I do. You did it before, and there's no reason to think you wouldn't do it again.
0: Sheila! Very well, then. Drink your tea. Only hurry. I don't think I can endure much more.
1: Never mind. I shall hurry. I'm just as eager to leave as you. And I'm going straight to the police.
0: Oh, now you're not starting that again.
1: Are you insane? Do you think I'm helpless, that I can't get away from you? That I shall simply stand here and... Oh, it's happening.
0: What, dear? What's happening?
1: You had it in the teapot.
0: Oh, you're tired again, aren't you, child?
3: Is there something I can do, Miss Craver?
0: These attacks, Mrs. James, they leave her quite exhausted. If you'd be good enough to open the door.
3: Of course, Miss Craver, of course.
1: No. No.
0: She must be taken straight to her room, Carl. Please, if you just give her a hand. That's it. That's fine. You are really such a help to me, Carl.

0: Here we are, Sheila. Right here. Now, just go to bed, dear.
1: Let me alone.
0: Come along then, Carl. Sheila is quite tired.
2: Yes, Aunt Rita, I shall.
1: You said you'd always be here. You've got to help me.
2: What can I do?
1: Here. I've had it in my pocket.
2: A note.
0: Are you coming, dear?
2: Right away, Aunt Rita.
1: It's to my landlady. I wrote it in the restroom at the tea shop. Dear, mail it to her. It's my only chance.
2: But I can't keep this.
0: Oh, Carl!
2: She's coming. Yes, Aunt Rita.
1: You can do it. You've got to do it.
2: Good night, Sheila.
0: How very slow you are, Carl. Oh,
2: was I so very long?
0: You like her, I can see that. A letter, I imagine. She gave you a letter to post?
2: A letter? Oh, no, I was just locking the door.
0: Ah, yes, of course. Perhaps I have letters on my mind, dear. After that episode with Sheila. The first Sheila Campbell, that is. Dear, hand me my knitting.
2: Please.
0: That's a nice boy. Do you know, I'm continually amazed at the stupidity of these English. Can you imagine that girl, that supposedly trained agent, dropping that note? And addressed, mind you, to the British intelligence. It was very alert of you, Carl, finding it.
2: Thank you. Enough. You excuse me, I'm rather tired.
0: Yes, this espionage, it's not a restful service. Sometimes I wonder if Burling really appreciates the risk we have taken. Yes, the girl had to be disposed of. There was no doubt of it. That was her report on us. All the facts...
2: Aunt Rita, we've gone over this 1,000 times. Really, I'm tired.
0: Yes. You were right in realizing what had to be done. It was just that you acted too...
2: Please, Aunt Rita, explain
0: all that. Too hastily, too thoughtfully, too violently.
2: I couldn't help it, I tell you. She rushed into the telephone room out there. I ran after her, and that stupid catch lock pinned us in. She went to pieces, pounding on the door, screaming, tearing at me. I didn't know what I was doing. There was that bookend, the big one. I lost my head, that's all. It's all your fault. Why didn't you unlock the door? Where were you?
0: I simply want you to remember that every incident counts. Because of you, we cannot produce Sheila Campbell's remains. And we certainly can't allow the police to tear up the cellar to find them. Because of you, we shall have to produce a substitute body. A substitute Sheila Campbell, who will satisfy the authorities completely. We have her, and I don't intend to lose her. The note, please.
2: The note?
0: The one that girl just gave you to mail.
2: I don't know what you're talking about. All I know is you don't have to use this girl. You could get somebody else, somebody just as good. She's not right for it.
0: Not right for it. A girl who denies her identity, who shrieks of drug drinks, persecution. She is ideal. The police will accept her as a suicide without giving it a second thought.
2: Yes, yes, if they knew she was really insane, but she isn't. Don't you see? She isn't.
0: She isn't. Just ask those people at this tea shop and that foolish Mrs. James. She will tell you. She will tell the whole neighborhood.
2: Oh, Mrs. James, a few neighborhood gossips, they aren't enough. You have to have someone professional, an authority.
0: Listen to me. Our note to British intelligence will divert them for just 5 days. Within that time, Julia Ross must commit suicide. And we will see that she does.
2: No. No, I won't. I won't go through with it, I tell you.
0: I see. What a pity it would be if the police learned who was the last person seen with the first Sheila Campbell.
2: You wouldn't. You wouldn't turn me over.
0: This espionage, Carl, it's a very demanding trade. The note, please.
2: Yeah.
0: Thank you. Thank you, dear. I knew it was an oversight.

0: Yes, sir.
1: Could you tell me if Miss Crable lives here?
0: Why, yes, this is her home, but she's rather busy upstairs, however.
2: Oh,
0: yes, Andreita?
2: Was that someone at the door? I thought... Oh.
1: How do you do, Miss Crable? My name is Turner, Dr. Turner.
3: Dr. Turner?
1: Yes, I happened to drop into the tea shop yesterday, Mrs. James' shop, you know, and she told me about your situation.
3: Yes?
1: Well, I thought I might be of some service. My field, you see, is psychiatry.
3: Yes, I see. Oh, how very thoughtful, Doctor. Please, won't you come right up?
1: Thank you.
3: Miss Campbell's room is up in this floor, Doctor. I thought you might as well see her at once. I know how busy you must be.
1: Yes. Well, the case has been quite difficult, Miss Crable.
3: In many ways, yes, Dr. Turner. Naturally, I feel that someday, with professional guidance and with those things, I can give her patience, understanding. Mm-hmm. I can bring her out of the darkness. Until then, here we are. Sheila. Sheila, dear. That is Dr. Turner. Step right in, Doctor. He's coming to visit you, dear.
1: How are you, Sheila? How do you feel?
3: Doctor, I rather think my presence will interfere. Mrs. James has undoubtedly explained. If you don't mind...
1: Yes, yes. That might be best. Won't you talk to me? It's all right, Sheila. Believe me, I'm a doctor.
4: You're no doctor.
1: Now, Sheila.
4: Don't call me Sheila. You're here to help her. Help her keep me prisoner here in this house.
1: Help her
4: drive me out of my mind. Help her. Yes, help her to murder me.
1: Sheila, pull yourself together.
4: She's told you everything.
1: You can't afford to act like this.
4: Told you how to act.
1: You must act.
4: Why don't you leave me alone? Why don't you go away?
3: Oh, excuse me, Dr. Turner, but I became a little bit uneasy.
1: Yes, I can understand.
3: Well, Doctor?
1: Yes, it's persecution mania, clearly enough. She has all the symptoms. The deep melancholia... The stubborn, hysterical insistence that she's about to be done away with.
3: Yes?
1: I happen to be attached to the King James General Asylum, and I'm somewhat familiar with this type of case. There is one important thing, Miss Crable. Over here, please.
3: Yes, Doctor?
1: The matter of Miss Campbell's protection.
3: Her protection?
1: Yes, from herself. You undoubtedly are not aware of it, but her type is often inclined toward suicide...
3: How dreadful.
1: In case those tendencies should become apparent, naturally you'd let me know.
3: Naturally, Doctor.
1: She would then require professional care. Meanwhile, I'm sure your own treatment will be as effective as any. Patience and understanding.
4: Torture me like this, will they? Murder me here in this house.
3: Sheila!
4: No, I won't let them. I'll kill myself first.
1: Miss Campbell.
4: I'll kill myself. That's what I'll do.
3: The window. Stop her. Carl, Carl.
4: Yes, the window.
1: Yes, that's it,
4: the window. I'll jump through the window.
1: Young woman, control yourself.
4: Let me go. Don't let me jump.
5: What's going on here?
6: What happened?
1: Well, this girl, she just tried to kill herself. I'm afraid this changes things, Miss Crable. She must be put away.
3: Put away?
1: Yes, as soon as possible. I'll have the men come at once.
3: You mean take her away from me? But you can't. I've looked after her myself. Why can't I go on doing that?
1: Because it's beyond you now, Miss Crable.
3: No.
1: I'm sorry, but there's nothing else I can do. Would you be good enough to direct me to your telephone?
3: Telephone?
1: Yes, I wish to order a car. Some men from the asylum.
3: Of course. There is a small telephone room right on down the hall. This way, please.
1: I know how you must feel, Miss Crable. But you see, it's the...
3: The telephone, Dr. Turner, is in this room, right here. Just sit down there at the desk.
1: Well, thank you. You're sure the young man can handle the girl? I mean...
3: I will go back myself and take charge.
1: Well, that will be safer, I'm sure. Excuse me. Hello? Turner speaking. Yes, Dr. Turner. I'd like you to send a car right away. And three men.
0: The address? It's number 30... just a moment. Miss Crable. Miss Crable.
3: Yes, Dr. Turner.
0: I can't open the door. It's locked.
3: Oh, sorry, Doctor. I'll have to get the keys from Carl.
0: Keys? To unlock this door?
3: This very special. Look.
2: locked, Dr. Turner.
0: You don't need any key. Just open the door from your side. Miss Trimble, Miss Trimble, where are you? Miss Trimble.
6: Andrita, she won't stop crying. I just can't get her to stop.
3: I will get her to stop. A clever one, aren't you, child? Pretending to commit suicide so the doctor would take you away.
4: The doctor, where is he?
3: A splendid idea you had, leaping out that window. We'll see if we can help you this time.
4: No, don't come near me.
3: Carla, huh? We've only a very few seconds. Get her across the window.
6: Don't make me do it, Andrita. Please, you don't.
3: You wretched, sniveling coward. Do you want us both to hang? Help me get this girl to that window.
6: You'll be sorry you made me, Andrita. You will.

0: could not help it, Dr. Turner. I couldn't help it. I couldn't help it. I just lost my head, that's all. But she made me do it. She made me do it. Don't you see? Don't you understand how it was? She made me do it. She drove me, Dr. Turner.
1: All right, now settle down. Settle down. And do stop calling me Dr. Turner.
0: Stop calling you doctor. You?
1: Well, no, I'm not a psychiatrist. But I'm going to see that you meet one. Huh? I happen to be from British Intelligence, Carl. I suppose I have you to thank for that letter.
0: Letter?
1: Yes, the one supposedly signed by Sheila Campbell, telling us she was off to Dublin, Ireland.
0: Oh, yes.
1: That would communicate with us in 5 days.
0: Well, Aunt Rita, she made me do that, too.
1: Ah, that was an inexcusable mistake, Carl. You see, Sheila would never have written Dublin, Ireland. No, an Irishman assumes that everybody knows where Dublin is. How about that, Miss Ross? Am I right?
2: Well, I know where it is, all right. And I'm going back there as fast as I can.
1: Oh, now, Julia, London isn't as bad as all that, you know.
2: Maybe not. I suppose it all depends upon the murderers you meet.
1: Why, child, you wouldn't want to meet a nicer lad than Carl here. After all, it isn't everybody who'd pitch his aunt through a bedroom window just to save your life. Yes, he's really a very nice boy. Sergeant, you better take him down to the cellar now and have him show you where he buried Sheila Campbell.
0: Aunt Rita, she made me do it.
1: I know, she made you do that too. A woman of character, Miss Crabo. I'm sure you'll miss her very much. But that's the way it goes. This espionage, Carl, is a very uncertain trade.

0: And so closes The Woman in Red, starring Katina Paksinu. Tonight's tale of suspense.
1: Spotted about the globe, wherever wine grapes grow, there are a few wineries whose products are made for world enjoyment. 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In Roma, you have the old-world art of winemaking, plus the extra care, constant tasting and testing, which modern knowledge adds to that ageless art. 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I'll spell out the name for you. 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
2: This is Katina Paksinu. 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I'm not really as bad as that. Next week, I know you will want to listen when Mr. Orson Welles will be your star.
0: Suspense is produced and directed by William Spear. 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
1: 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R-O-M-A. 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
2: All right, stand back. Keep moving. You got other places to go. Go to them. Now you know, so keep moving.
3: Hey, Lieutenant, I didn't see you. I didn't mean to poke you in the tummy with my billy.
4: What happened, officer?
3: Well, Lieutenant, the way it happened, I...
5: Officer, we got a right to know what it's all about. What's going on up there? I can't see.
3: Get somebody to hoist you up on their shoulders, citizen, then you'll see. Sometimes I don't understand this kind of thing, Lieutenant. A couple of minutes ago, this was an empty street. Now this crowd...
4: You still haven't told me what happened.
3: Well, I was directing traffic up the street. A woman screamed, and I thought it was just... Well, you know. But no, it was this guy laying on the sidewalk with a knife in him. Dead. Murdered. The people running around him. This crowd.
6: Is he dead? Let me look.
5: Get out of my way. I want to see.
7: Dead, huh? Dead.
8: In just a moment, Mr. Dana Andrews in the first act of The Crowd. Hi, Hap, new suit?
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1: And now, with the crowd and the performance of Mr. Dana Andrews, Autolite hopes once again to keep you in suspense.
4: The call had come in from the police call box 12 minutes before. It had come to headquarters, been transferred to me, Johnny Stilano, because I'm a lieutenant, New York Police. Things like this are my job. It had taken me maybe 5 minutes to get there, and already the crowd was there. The crowd, a ring of shifting, compressing, changing faces looking down at the dead man, watching the shape of death in his face.
2: Stand back! Stand back!
4: Officer?
2: Yeah, Lieutenant.
4: Have you gone to this man's pocket? Do you know who he is?
3: No, sir. I haven't had time.
4: I'll do it.
3: Here comes the ambulance, Lieutenant.
2: All right, you people. Why don't you move on? Give them room. Give them room.
10: Hiya, Johnny.
4: Hello, Doc.
10: You through them?
4: Uh-huh.
10: All right, boss.
2: Let them through. Come on through. Out of the way, you.
4: Here and there, on the fringes of the crowd, a man detached himself from it, bit his lip and left. Even the spectacle of death can't compete with a time clock. Get back to work and tell your friends about it. Then the sound of death fading away. And then the crowd, too. And in a little while, the only thing left of it was an unconvinced passerby who looked over his shoulder at the spot and hurried on. Then the leavings of the crowd. A dead man, identified from a worn leather wallet as Edgar Dale, West 32nd Street. Name and address. Go there. Dig into a life that was done. Ask why. At Edgar Dale's rooming house, a woman opened the door only halfway, touched her cotton wrap around high on her throat, shook her head to most of my questions. Edgar Dale had no family, lived alone. And a shrug to... What friends? He worked, that's all. At the Becker Sign Painting Company on First Avenue. Maybe there, mister. I went.
11: Something I can do for you?
4: I'm a police officer, Johnny Stilano.
11: Oh, how do you do? My name is Becker, Elliot Becker.
4: A man worked for you...
11: Edgar Dale?
4: Edgar Dale.
11: I just put the phone down on the police a minute ago. They called and told me what happened.
4: Then you know why I'm here.
11: I believe so. You'll want to know all about Edgar. I'll help all I can.
4: Tell me about him.
11: Edgar was like anybody. Looked like anybody. Talked like anybody. Kept to himself. He did his job. A man who sat in the supply room and back and read science fiction magazines when he didn't go outside to have lunch.
4: What else?
11: I don't know. You can only judge a solitary man by the things he did to give you that impression. He listened to jokes but never told one. He clipped pictures of movie stars in bathing suits and pasted them over his workbench, crossword puzzles, contests the newspapers ran, those things.
4: Friends? Girlfriends?
11: I don't know, Mr. Stilano. I've wondered sometimes who might enjoy Edgar as a friend, but I don't know. Where was he killed?
4: 2 blocks from here.
11: This morning. I saw the people running. I couldn't get away.
4: That's too bad.
11: How was he killed, Lieutenant? What did he look like?
12: Johnny, been waiting for you.
4: What's up, Reardon?
12: We get phone calls. 5 altogether.
4: From whom?
12: I don't know. I tried to wheedle it out of him, but the man just wouldn't say. He said he'd keep trying, though. He has to talk to you personally.
4: What else?
12: This envelope came addressed to your special delivery. It's marked personal.
4: Open it.
12: It says personal.
4: Open it. What is it?
12: A picture, Johnny. Clip from this afternoon's extra in the news. I saw it there myself. A picture of the man who was stabbed to death on the street with the crowd around him.
4: I see it.
12: Now look what's written under it, Johnny.
4: Yeah. I did well, didn't I, police? Next time it will be even better. Johnny Stilano speaking.
13: Oh, I finally got you in, Lieutenant. I read in the papers you were assigned to the case. The man found dead on the sidewalk...
4: Yes.
13: I just called to ask you if you got the clipping I sent you. The one of the dead man lying on the street. I sent it special.
4: Oh? Well, I just got in. I haven't had a chance to look at the mail. Will you hold on just a minute while I check?
11: Here, trace this call, quick.
12: Right, Johnny.
4: Yes, I have it here. The words written underneath. Did you write them?
13: Oh, yes. And I meant them. Every word. There will be a next time, Lieutenant. There will be another murder.
4: I believe you. I won't be so foolish as to think you're some kind of a crank who
13: just... I can see you're a very intelligent man.
4: It was very clever how you committed the murder. Broad daylight on the street.
13: Oh, the next one will be even more spectacular. Far more.
4: Well, tell me about it.
13: Oh, there's no need. There'll be a crowd. You'll read about it. I'll send you a picture.
4: Reardon.
12: I got it, Johnny. Gilbert Shoe Repair. It's right around the corner from here. I got the blotter on my desk. Gilbert Shoe Repair.
4: Gilbert. Hey, Gilbert.
14: Huh?
4: Turn off that machine. I want to talk to you.
14: Huh?
4: Turn off that machine.
14: Oh, sure, Johnny. Huh? Oh, he wants your shoes, Johnny. They've been in here so long, I was going to put them in the window with a for sale under them.
4: I don't want to talk to you about shoes.
14: Not about shoes? There's something else we can talk about?
4: About a man. He just made a phone call from here.
14: What man?
4: Listen to me, Gilbert. Just a couple of minutes ago, a man came in here. I don't know what man. He made a phone call.
14: From here? Use my phone? Yeah, maybe he did. All right, so he did.
4: You don't understand, do you? This man was a murderer. 2 minutes ago, he was in here using your phone.
14: Oh, so what am I supposed to do about it? I'm a shoemaker. But look out through the window, Johnny. See all those people? Every now and then, one of them breaks off, comes in, wants his shoes fixed, wants to use the phone. Yep. Oh, yeah. A few minutes ago, one of them did come in. And he asked to use my phone. Well, I didn't notice anything about it. I never noticed anything about any of them. They're all alike. Some are men, some are women. This one was a man.
4: Then back into the street again and into the swarm of the crowd. Into the wash of anonymous faces, the blob. And somewhere in it, a murderer. Then back into the office. Sit down again. Stare at Reardon again. Reardon stares back. And then, get up. Walk to the window. Stare at the crowd.
12: Phone's ringing, Johnny.
4: Uh-huh. Johnny Stellano speaking.
13: You don't run so fast, Lieutenant. You know, you almost knocked me down when you ran across the street into that shoemaker's shop.
4: Really?
13: I'm close by, Lieutenant, in the payphone in the subway, 34th Street. Run fast, Lieutenant.
4: Hello? Hello? Never mind, Reardon.
12: Him again?
4: Him again. He even told me where he was. So I'd go there and close my eyes and point a finger at the 5 o'clock subway crowd and say, you're a killer. I almost knock him down. I talk to him. We chat on the phone. I can give you a category for this murderer. These phone calls, the boasting of his killing...
12: I'm not a doctor, and I know he's crazy.
4: Sure you do, Reardon. I don't know where to start. Where do I start, Reardon?
12: Take it easy, John.
4: A lonely little man is stabbed to death on a street in New York City. For all I know, this killer is standing right beside me, looking down at the dead man. The killer sends me a picture. The killer calls me on the phone. The killer tells me he's in a subway at 34th Street Station. The killer...
15: Lieutenant.
4: Yeah?
15: Call box report just came in. Man was pushed in front of a subway, 34th Street Station.
4: And the pattern repeated itself, but with variation now. The body of a man, broken, crushed, without form, like a child's drawing of death, lay on a bier of railroad ties of glistening steel rails. Over him, the shroud of a subway car. And deep in the cavern, the lament of hurtling steel, the crowd. The crowd watching on the platform. No variation here. Same crowd that gathers and watches at all death's public performances. The crowd.
16: Let me look.
17: Get out of my way. I want to see.
7: Dead, huh? Dead.
16: Hey, is he really dead? Hi, here it is.
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9: Say, Wilcox, do you have a good tailor?
8: Sure. Sam is a suit stitcher supreme now. He never makes the pants too long since his car worries stopped.
9: Well, what was his trouble?
8: Why, Sam's sedan used a tank of gas just to get out of the garage.
9: That's ridiculous.
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1: And now Autolite brings back to our Hollywood soundstage Mr. Dana Andrews in Elliot Lewis's production of The Crowd, a tale well calculated to keep you in suspense.
16: Johnny, I'll push him away for you. One side, it runs.
14: All right,
16: out of the way. Police, out of the way. I guess we'll have to go through the car, Johnny, and out through the end to get to him.
4: Yeah, come on.
14: Hey, is there a Stellano here? A Lieutenant Johnny Stellano?
4: Wait, Reardon.
16: Yeah.
14: Stellano, somebody on a phone booth here wants a Lieutenant Stellano.
17: Lieutenant Solano on a phone. He's wanted.
18: Sure he's wanted. By the draft board.
19: Yeah, I'm here. Don't hang up. I'm here.
17: What's the matter, Lieutenant? You're out of uniform. Former PFC presents you with a phone.
4: Johnny Solano speaking.
13: Oh, I'm glad they reached you, Lieutenant. You see, there was another dead man. Crowd much better than the first. Much, don't you think?
4: Much better, the man said. Much better. How good does death have to be? This time, the murderer had chosen to push a man under a subway train. The crowd seemed to like this one better, too. They stayed longer after we got the body out from under the train. Legwork, questions. The dead man, Adam Treppel, the Bronx. Inquiries. He's married, 3 children, managed a supermarket. More inquiries. No motive for his murder. No one wanted him dead. Everybody said so.
20: Johnny, I brought you a thermos of coffee.
4: Thanks.
20: And this envelope just came for you.
4: Special delivery, marked personal?
20: Mm-hmm.
4: Give it to me.
20: Like the last time?
4: Like the last time. Newspaper picture. This is a Treppel under the subway train. With the crowd around.
20: Uh-huh.
4: Look at him. And look at this one. The first one I got when Edgar Dale was stabbed. Crowd. Why do people always hang around other people's hurt?
20: I'll pour you some coffee. You want coffee, Johnny?
4: Yeah.
20: Here you are, Johnny. Johnny?
4: What?
20: Huh?
4: This man standing here in the picture, right up front of the crowd, around Edgar Dale. This man here.
20: Not very clear. So?
4: The other picture. The one on the subway. This man, also in the front row of the crowd.
20: Also not very clear. So?
4: Look at him, will you?
20: I'm looking. Hey.
4: The same man, Reardon. The same man in both pictures.
20: I won't say no.
4: Me neither, because it's the same. It could have been a coincidence. It could have just happened that way. One chance in 50,000, in 100,000, 1,000,000. But it could have happened. One man, a part of a crowd, having his picture taken as a spectator of violent death on a crowded street in a subway. One man pushing his way to the front of the crowd to have his picture taken just because it happened to him twice in the same day. By some sly smile of fortune, it was arranged for 2 people to die just where he happened to be. Just where there was a man with a camera to take a picture too. A picture that would give him a name in his neighborhood, make people look up to him. Don't tell me how it was. He was there, twice. And then there was the other chance, that he was the murderer. That's the one a policeman had to put his money on. He could do that by talking to a man he knew in a newspaper office. A man in charge of the morgue, a man named Marty Powell.
21: You slumming, Lieutenant?
4: Don't you ever open a window in here, Marty?
21: Who wants fresh air? Fresh air is for the birds. You don't like it here, go away.
4: Still sour, huh, Marty?
21: You come from out there. Anything happen to it out there just before you came in?
4: No.
21: I didn't think so. When it does, when it dries up and blows away out there, I might sweeten up, if I feel like it. What can I do for you, Lieutenant?
4: I want to look at some pictures.
21: Don't we all?
4: Pictures where people were killed, where...
21: Look, Lieutenant, I got files and files of those to the ceiling, see? Be more explicit. How were they killed? Accident? War? By a wife? A jealous lover? Suicide? Stop me anytime you like. I tire easy. Unloaded revolver?
4: Well, it's hard to explain, Marty, but... pictures like these. Local.
21: Let me see. Mm-hmm. Pictures like unsolved murders, huh, Lieutenant? Where the killing was violent? Too violent for you boys to solve? I'll get some for you. Hard to explain. How far back, Lieutenant?
4: 2 or 3 years, maybe.
21: I was afraid of that. Hey, I made a selection for you. The most artistic, the most captivating. Several of these won prizes. We are very proud of this one, for example. To your taste?
4: Mm-mm. Let's see some more.
21: This one.
4: Hold that one out, Marty.
21: Not the one with the guy who fell out of the window or the other one?
4: The window. I'll see some more.
21: You've been here for 2 hours, Lieutenant. I told you, I tire easy.
4: More?
21: Okay.
4: That one. I'll take these two. Goodbye, Marty. You ready on that projector, Reardon?
20: Uh-huh.
4: I'll pull the screen down. Okay, turn out the lights. Let's have the first one. This is a picture of a man pulled out of the river. He was shot. This picture was taken in December 1948. Notice the crowd. Notice this spectator. The one in the front row, not wearing a hat. Let's have number two. A picture of a man who was pushed or fell out of a window from a 10-story building. June, this year. Again, notice the crowd. And the man in the right-hand corner of the crowd being pushed back by a policeman. I run the slides of the ones we had made from the newspaper clipping. The crowd around Edgar Dale. Notice that man up front, on the end. Okay. The crowd around Adam Treppel. Notice the fourth man down in the front row. What do you think, Reardon?
20: They're all the same man.
4: You sure?
20: The same man.
4: It took an hour for the newspapers to hit the streets with a front-page picture of a man wanted for murder. A man in the crowd who, for 2 or 3 years, had quietly committed murder. 4 killings, to our knowledge. Now we knew what he looked like, what went on inside his mind. He liked to kill. He liked to stand with the crowd over his kill. With the crowd, liked to see death up close.
0: That man is my husband.
4: Where's your husband now?
0: He's in bed. He pretends he's an invalid. Been lying there for 5 years, but I know he sneaks out at night when I'm asleep. I've been waiting on him hand and foot for 5 years, and I know he's only pretending.
4: We checked it. The man was an invalid, paralyzed. Then?
6: I'm the man. I'm the man you want. I did all those killings.
4: This picture of you we have, you don't look the same. You've changed.
6: That's right. I've changed. I change all the time. Don't you think that's clever of me?
4: Yes, it is. Will you wait here a moment? Reardon.
20: Yeah, what is it, Johnny?
4: There's a man in my office, taken to the psycho ward for observation. Johnny Stellano speaking.
22: Please, can you come here quickly?
4: Who is this?
22: I'm Mrs. James Shirley. I have a rooming house at 1216 East 38th.
4: Well, what is it you want, Mrs. Shirley?
22: The man whose picture's in the paper. The man you're looking for. He has a room in my house.
4: Is he there now?
22: No, but I expect him home any minute. Please, will you come quickly?
4: Right away.
22: His name is Charles Turner, Mr. Solano. At least that's what he told me it was. He's been living here for the past 7 years. I don't know much more about him than that. He comes and he goes.
4: Take me to his room, Mrs. Shirley.
22: Yeah, right down the hall. Yeah, I'll turn on the light. Well, this is his room.
4: These pictures on the wall. A man in a subway, on a street corner. A man who fell out of a building.
22: Yes, they all belong to Mr. Turner. He hung them on the wall. I never asked him. What'll happen now?
4: Do you have a room near the front of the house?
22: My room.
4: We'll wait for Mr. Turner there.

0: Mr. Solano.
1: Don't worry about a thing. I'll get it.
2: Johnny? What are you looking at me like that for?
1: I told you to wait in the squad car.
2: Well, Cole just comes through. A guy's holding our killer.
1: What?
2: Yeah, Greasy Spoon lunchroom down the corner.
0: Now, Mr. Turner always eats right down the corner.
2: The guy who runs the joint phoned in that our man is eating his supper there right now.
1: Let's go.
2: Hey, there's a crowd. That's funny. The street was deserted less than a minute ago.
1: Let's go.
3: All right, let us through here. Police officers, let us through.
1: What happened to you?
4: You police?
1: That's right.
4: I own this place. He saw me making the phone call. Ran out. I ran after him. He had a knife. And
1: he's dead, Reardon.
2: Huh? Johnny, he's not. He just fainted.
1: I said he's dead. Will one of you people in the crowd go in this store and call an ambulance? This man's dead. Reardon.
2: That's him, Johnny.
5: This man. Is he dead? What happened to him? Anybody know what happened?
1: Would you like to see him, mister? Would you like to see him up close?
5: Why, I...
1: The photographers will be here in a few minutes. Why don't you stick around and have your picture taken, Mr. Turner?
5: Well, you're wrong. My name is not Turner. I just wanted to know whether the man was dead. That's all. I want to get out of here.
1: Come back here, Turner.
5: Once I said...
1: Come back here.
2: Johnny.
1: Yep. Let's go, Reardon.
2: Dead. Johnny, look at him. Look at him.
1: Yeah. Here comes the crowd.
5: Is he dead? What is wrong? Get out of my way. I want to see.
4: Dead, huh?
3: Get out of the way. I want to see. Did he really die? Huh? I want to see him. Is he really dead?

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0: Next week on Suspense, Mr. Joseph Cotton as star of Fly By Night. And in the weeks to come, you will hear such famous stars as Miriam Hopkins, Milton Berle, and Howard Duff, all appearing in tales well calculated to keep you in suspense.
2: Tonight's Suspense play was produced and directed by Elliot Lewis, with music composed by Lucian Morawek and conducted by Lud Bluskin. Parts of this program were transcribed. The Crowd by Ray Bradbury was adapted for Suspense by Morton Fine and David Friedkin. Dana Andrews appeared through the courtesy of Samuel Goldwyn. He may currently be seen in the Goldwyn production Edge of Doom.
0: And remember, next week on Suspense, Mr. Joseph Cotton in Fly By Night.
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16: The one thing that puzzles me, Raymond, is how in the world a man of your intelligence could expect to get away with it.
17: Oh, you haven't heard the whole story.
18: Yeah? Well, come on, let's have it. You got your book, Miss Andrews?
19: Yes, sir.
18: Okay, Raymond, okay. Start from the beginning.
16: You know, of course, there's anything you say.
17: Oh, well, what difference does it make if you found the body? Nothing I can say now is going to matter one way or another.
16: Very well.
17: Yes, I admit it was a long shot. But if you followed the horses as long as I have, you know that once in a while a long shot pays off. And when it does, it pays plenty. Just like this one would have if it hadn't been for a smart Nevada cop.
16: Smart Nevada cop? Oh, I don't understand.
17: Let him talk.
16: Okay.
17: Go on, Raymond.
18: Thanks. Seems a year, but I guess it's only 10 days since I was sitting in the Astor lobby in New York. I'd had a terrible run of luck at the tracks. Started out the season with $2,000 and ended up with 28 cents. I was desperate.
20: Give me one. There you are, mister. Thank you. Paper, get your...
18: I don't know why, but I found myself absent-mindedly looking through the classified section. All of a sudden, a small black square in the Help Wanted column seemed to come up and hit me right in the eye. Englishman will pay $150 in expenses to fellow countrymen, preferably Londoner, in return for services as driver and traveling companion on automobile trip to San Francisco. There was a phone number and an address on...

0: 76th Street.
1: Come in. Oh, excuse me a moment, old chap. I'm on the phone. Hello? You say you're from Devonshire. Yes, I understand. Tell me, have you spent much time in London? Well, frankly, I'd much prefer a Londoner. Towns are sort of fetish with me, you understand. Yes, I'd probably bore you to death. However, if nothing else turns up, I'll call you. Righto. Oh, step inside, please.
0: Thank you.
1: You've come about the advertisement, I presume?
0: Yes.
1: Oh, have a chair.
0: Thanks. You know, I couldn't help overhearing your conversation.
1: Yes. Been plagued all day, not a prospect in the lot. Now, what about you?
0: Well, my name's Kelly Raymond, born in London, in Vigo Lane, just off St. James's Square, August the 18th, 1902. I know the town like the inside of my hat.
1: Really? You're not making this up.
0: Oh, no, no, of course not.
1: How long did you live there?
0: 30 years.
1: Vigo Lane, I'm not sure I know it.
0: Oh, I suppose Vigo Street is the proper name. It turns right off Sackville and runs a few squares before it crosses Regent Street.
1: Oh, yes, yes, yes. Of course I place it now. Well, Raymond, you seem to be a bit of all right. Tell me, why would you like to drive with me to San Francisco?
0: Are you at all interested in horse racing, Mr.?
1: Sorry, old boy, my name is Hendricks. Walker Hendricks. No, I can't say that I am particularly. Been to Epsom Downs on a few occasions.
0: I see. Well, I've become rather fond of it. I might even say financially dependent on it in recent years, and with Bay Meadows opening shortly.
1: Bay Meadows, old chap?
0: That's a track near San Francisco.
1: Oh, yes, I see. Perhaps you wondered about my advertisement.
0: Well, it was a bit unusual.
1: Yes. Well, fact is, I'm extremely depressed with Americans, frankly. Never would have come here if it hadn't been for urgent business in San Francisco. Naturally, I couldn't bear the prospect of making the trip alone. I hope to find a fellow Britisher in the same predicament. Oh, excuse me a moment, old chap.
0: Yes.
1: Hello. Oh, yes. Well, I'm frightfully sorry, but I've just engaged a man.
0: I didn't tell him why I had to leave town, of course. There was the small matter of a few bad checks and a cell waiting for me in the city jail if I ran into the wrong people. And thank heaven, with all his eccentricity, he knew when to stop asking questions. Yes, yes, I was sitting pretty. The only thing I was afraid of was death from sheer boredom, because from the moment we started out, all he could talk about was London.
1: Have you spent much time in Soho, Raymond?
0: Well, I never lived there, that's what you mean.
1: Oh, no, I mean the restaurants and so on. Have you visited them?
0: Oh, well, let me see. There's the Moroccan. Oh, no, what was it? The Algerian cafe in Dean Street.
1: Oh, quite right, the Algerian in Dean Street, yes.
0: Isn't that the place where they sell the wonderful coffee in the little brown packages?
1: Yes,
0: I'm sure. There's a big French woman there that we used to call Madame.
1: Oh, quite. I recall her now.
0: You remember the sign on the wall behind the counter?
1: Let me see.
0: It's something about anyone caught gambling or playing for money will be kicked into the gutter and not picked up again.
1: Oh, yes. Dashed amusing, wasn't it? As a matter of fact, I remember her clearly now. Yes, I saw her there only a short time ago.
0: Oh, it seems to me she died, didn't she?
1: Was that a fact?
0: Yes. Oh, you probably met her daughter.
1: Oh. Slow down a bit, will you? There's a sign. Cleveland, 12 miles.
0: Oh, well, we'll spend the night there, I think.
1: Oh, good idea. Let's see. Oh, yes, we were talking about Soho.
0: Yes, we were talking about Soho, and we continued to talk about it the rest of the way to Cleveland and most of the night in the hotel room. I began to think the man doubted my authenticity and was trying to trip me up. On the way to Chicago the next day, we covered Whitechapel, Fleet Street, Bloomsbury, and Mayfair. He still hadn't stuck me, but I was beginning to feel like a well-thumbed Baedeker's guide by the time we reached Chicago. We just finished settling down in our hotel room.
1: You've seen that remarkable man in Covent Garden, Raymond?
0: Yes, a lot of remarkable men in Covent Garden.
1: Of course, but I mean the one who does that wonderful balancing act.
0: Oh, yes, yes. Jim the porter balances 20 vegetable baskets on his head in the middle of traffic at high noon.
1: It's quite a sight, that.
0: Mr. Hendricks, I wonder if I might have a small advance on my salary.
1: Well, I suppose so, yes.
0: It's still rather early, and I thought I might look over the Windy City.
1: Of course, Raymond. Oh, sure. Let me open my valise. Oh, gosh, this infernal lock is always acting up. Ah, oh, there we are. Uh-huh. 20 be enough?
0: Oh, fine, thanks.
1: Say, I believe I'll join you. Stretch the legs a bit, eh?
0: I could see that he was good for a couple more hours of London. But there was no getting out of it. Around the corner from the hotel was a place where I was reasonably sure of running into some of the racing crowd I'd met during the Arlington season. I lost no time getting there. Had a club sandwich, and at Mr. Hendricks' request, I was expounding scholastically on the difference between Chicago and London bacon when...
2: Kelly!
0: Tommy!
2: Hey, good to see you, Kelly.
0: I thought you were in my army.
2: Yeah, leaving in a couple of days. How about coming along?
0: Oh, well, I'm on my way to San Francisco. This is Mr. Hendricks, Tommy DeWitt.
2: How are you?
3: How'd you do?
2: Hey, you can't walk out on me like this, Kelly. I got a deal for you.
0: No.
2: Yeah.
0: Oh, sure. You'll excuse me, Mr. Hendricks.
2: Who? Oh, rather, of course. Yes, let's go right
4: in. What was the name of that
2: person? I'll get right to the point. We bought us some jockeys.
0: Huh?
2: It's coming up next week at Hialeah. 500 will get you 10 grand on a parlay, but it's got to be 500.
0: Now, look, you're sure of this?
2: I never failed you yet, have I?
0: No, I've got to drive that stiff to San Francisco.
2: Well, what if you just walked out?
0: Well, I suppose I could. Yes, but the 500.
2: Has he got any money?
0: Wait a minute. That valise.
2: Huh?
0: Tommy, you sure this can't lose?
2: I'm positive.
0: Now, listen. All you have to do is watch that booth where Hendricks is and phone me at the hotel if he leaves. I'll call you in about 5 minutes and tell you where to meet me. I'd remembered about that wallet full of bills in Hendricks' valise back at the hotel. It was easy to slip out the back of the place, leaving Tommy watching him from the small window in the door to the back room. In 2 minutes, I was back in our room at the hotel. There it was, just like we'd left it. And to make things even easier, he'd forgotten to lock it. There were $680 in $20 bills in the wallet and a sheaf of legal-looking documents in the portfolio next to it. Glanced at them idly as I pocketed the money. On top was a letter to Hendricks from a law firm in San Francisco. And although this was no place to be caught reading other people's mail, I began reading it. It was dated 2 months ago, October the 18th, 1934, addressed to Hendricks in Bedford Park, London. Wish to thank you for the patience and cooperation you have shown in the matter of your uncle's estate. Realize our position, of course, since you are completely unknown personally to either relatives or legal counsel in the United States, it has been necessary to establish proof of your right to the estate entirely by documentary evidence. Happy to state that such proof is now thoroughly established. Ask that you present yourself the documents requested in our previous letter at our San Francisco offices and trust that final disposition of the estate will be accomplished without further difficulty. Signed, Martin Kelson, attorney at law. I put the papers back in the valise, grabbed my luggage, and started to leave. But I didn't leave. I stopped with my hand on the doorknob. And all of a sudden, my mind started going a mile a minute. Birth certificate. Affidavits from friends. Notarized statement from the Department of Records. Sheaf of letters. Evaluation of estate. Oh, my heart began to pound. Yes, this was a long shot. I knew it as I stood there looking down at those papers, checking them carefully. But it paid off. $100,000. Everything. Every affidavit and statement was a guarantee that their bearer was Walker Hendricks. And to tie it up tighter, one of the letters said pictures wouldn't be necessary. Just a passport. Yes, it was a long shot, but did you ever see odds like that, boys? Maybe you're right, boys. Oh, I don't know. Maybe I lost my reason there in the hotel room with $100,000 under my nose, trying to think a million things through at the same time, trying to calm down and see it clearly when I knew Hendricks was liable to walk in any minute. Anyway, I put the papers and the $680 back in the valise and put the copy of McBalty's Your London and Mine on top. Then I called Tommy DeWitt at the Horse's Neck, told him the Hialeah deal was off, that there wasn't any money in the room. We left Chicago the next morning right on schedule.
5: Omaha, 6 miles. Expect we'd better stay there tonight, eh? Oh, you were saying you know the George Inn, Raymond?
0: Yes, you know, it's not in London proper. It's in Southwark, on the other side of the river.
5: Oh, yes, I believe you're right at that. What would you give for some of their jugged hair or their bubbling squeak? That's a rare old inn, the George.
0: I couldn't see a leak anywhere. All I had to do was pick the right time and place. Look, 45, but according to the birth certificate, he was only a year older than I, and you can't tell how old a man looks by the way he writes a letter. Yes, I thought of the handwriting, too. Made traces of the signatures on the letters and practiced on them every minute I was alone.
5: Cock in Fleet Street. Ever been there, Raymond? Ever been to the Cock?
0: What? The Cock? Yes, yes. Oh, yes, Fleet Street. I used to go there with a friend of mine, a reporter on the Times. It seems there was a waitress there that he was quite fond of, much to the dismay of his parents.
5: Ah, here we are, right on schedule, Salt Lake City, 3 miles. Jove, I'll be glad for a wash. That plain country's appalling.
0: Nice to have some trees for a change.
5: Yes, not a bad spot at that. Matter of fact, I have an aunt here, you know.
0: Huh? An aunt?
5: Yes.
0: Why, how long since you've seen her?
5: Oh, I've never seen her. Don't intend to. She's a sister of my mother's, a Marguerite Stoddard. Thoroughly Americanized, I understand, and probably a crashing bore.
0: But really, old man, aren't you going to look up your dear old aunt now that you're right here in Salt Lake?
5: No, definitely not. Definitely not.
0: I managed to get away from Hendricks right after dinner and told him I had a friend to look up. Yes, here was a way of telling about that payoff ahead of time. A laboratory test right here in Salt Lake City with nothing to lose if it didn't work out.
3: How do you do?
0: How do you do? Are you Mrs. Margaret Stoddard?
3: Yes.
0: I'm Walker Hendricks.
3: Oh, I can't believe it.
0: May I come in?
3: Yes, of course. I'm a little... you must excuse me.
0: Oh, I understand, Aunt Margaret. You know, I was so hoping it would be you. I found your address in the phone book, you know.
3: Please make yourself comfortable. I'll fix some tea.
0: Oh, no, I just finished dinner.
3: Please let me. I'll only be a minute, and somehow I can talk much better over a cup of tea.
0: Very well. I give in.
3: You're a pleasant surprise, Walker.
0: Thanks.
3: I'd expected you'd be a little more like...
0: Like what?
3: Oh, perhaps I'd better not mention it.
0: Oh, please do. You know, I think it's time we talk these things over.
3: You'll never know how much your Uncle Gerald regretted what he did.
0: Oh, you mean the will?
3: Of course not. Long before that. Oh. Cecily never told you, I suppose.
0: No, oh no. She never told me.
3: Your mother was so hurt, it's no wonder. If they could only have understood each other better. But she and your Uncle Gerald were as two peas in a pod, Walker. Neither would give in an inch.
0: You know, Aunt, she never mentioned her family.
3: No, I suppose she wouldn't. After all, she loved your father, and Gerald hated him.
0: Mm-hmm. And so she left.
3: Yes. Of course, you naturally don't know all these things.
0: No, naturally.
3: I know Gerald would be the last to admit it, but I'm sure the will was his stubborn way of giving in to her.
0: Well, perhaps.
3: I'm sure of it. And since I've met you, Walker, I'm happier than ever it worked out this way. And now that there's nothing any of us can do for your poor mother and father... Oh, but I was going to fix tea, wasn't I? you just make yourself comfortable. I'll be right back.
0: If there ever was any doubt in my mind, it disappeared then and there. I even tried to catch myself up, and she never suspected a thing. They knew absolutely nothing of Cecily Hendricks from the time she left home until Gerald died, leaving her the $100,000. At that point, they made a pretty thorough search, found both she and her husband had died in England, and their son, Walker, was the only heir. I could have told her I was born in the Tower of London, and she would have believed me. Yeah, that was it. Yes, and now I even had an identity witness to back me up. It's 521 miles from Salt Lake to Reno, but I convinced Hendricks we could make it before stopping. I had a special reason. We had to hit the desolate section of Middle Nevada about midnight. As usual, from the time I stepped on the starter that morning, he was off on another tour of London.
5: You know, for all the years I've lived in London, I've never visited Billingsgate.
0: Oh, you must have passed it. It's right next to the bridge.
5: Oh, you've been there?
0: You know, there's hardly a spot in London where I haven't been. If you like fish, you'd be interested. Otherwise, I wouldn't recommend it.
5: Really? Oh, fascinating district around there, though.
0: When you get right down to it, killing a man's a pretty tough job.
5: Oh, yes.
0: Even when it's as perfect as this was going to be. So for once, I was so thankful for London. It gave us something to talk about, and there was so much on my mind that I might have given myself away in silence.
5: Yes, that's
0: So I prattled on like a phonograph. Yes. I used to go down there as a boy to watch the Dutch eel boats put in and out of the harbor.
5: I never heard of a Dutch eel boat.
0: Well, I expect most Londoners haven't. You know, amazing thing about that town. It seems that the greenest tourist knows more about it than the Londoners themselves.
5: I'd say you've done rather well, boy.
0: Well, you know, I've been on my own since I was 14. Now, take yourself, for example. 10 to 1, you've never been in Petticoat Lane. Perfectly marvelous place. Regular Oriental bazaar, right in the heart of the city.
5: Is that a fact?
0: Japs, Chinese, Malayans, everybody's shouting at once and selling something different.
5: That's rather near Hangman's Dock, isn't it?
0: Yes. Catch that sign, will you?
5: Oh, very well. Slow down a bit. Wendover, Oasis, Wells. Oh, yes, Elko, 3 miles. By the way, Raymond, don't you think it might be wiser to spend the night here?
0: I thought we decided...
5: Well, yes, I know, but I've been thinking... It's rather a long go to Reno.
0: Well, you can doze in the car,
5: yes,
0: you know.
5: Yes, but why? We've got lots of time.
0: Look, here's what we'll do. Huh? Make Reno tonight and take a little extra jaunt around Lake Tahoe tomorrow.
5: Oh.
0: And we won't lose a bit of time, and I'll promise you that it'll take your breath away. How's that?
5: Well...
0: Now, we'll have a quick bite in Elko and move right on. It's only a few hours.
5: Oh, very well. Although, frankly, Raymond, I'm enjoying this reminiscing so much, I hate to cut the trip short.
0: Oh, good. Well, that's decided, then, eh? We left about 8. At midnight, we were somewhere between Winnemucca and Reno, passing through some barren hills. I knew the time had come. My hands began to shake so much that I had to grab the wheel with both of them. I felt beneath the cushion for the wrench. It's still there. Finally, I held my breath and pulled over on the shoulder.
5: I say. Oh, what are you stopping for?
0: Look, over there against that cliff.
5: Where?
0: Oh! All over. He never knew what hit him. I turned out the lights of the car and pulled the body out on the right-hand side. We hadn't passed a car for hours, so I wasn't worried much about being seen. He was heavy, pretty heavy. But I managed to carry him over my shoulder as I walked off into the brush. There was a small cave on one side of the ravine. I shoved the body in, rolled a large rock over the opening. Started a small landslide which completely covered the hole. Nobody could possibly find it. Clouds came back across the moon again, and I got a bit off in my direction because I ended up on the highway at the top of a rise some distance ahead of the car. I just about reached the car when I saw something that made my stomach feel as if it was full of ice water. For there, behind my car, was another one with a seal on the door. The seal of the Nevada State Police. There was nobody in the car. The officer must have been wandering around looking for the driver of my car. I lifted the hood of the engine and knocked the battery cable off one of the terminals. And then I waited for a year there in the silence. And then I almost cried out in relief. The officer appeared from the other side of the highway.
4: Hey there! What's the trouble?
0: I don't know, officer. You just went dead on me. Having a look up the road when you arrived.
4: Yeah, we usually check on stalled cars on this stretch. You say she... went dead on you.
0: Yes, the lights went out. The motor just died.
4: The lights went out, huh? You, been under the hood?
0: I wouldn't do much good, I'm afraid. I'm pretty green at that sort of thing.
4: Now, let's have a look.
0: Fine.
4: Yeah. All right. Get the flashlight on. Oh, your battery cable's jarred loose, brother. Got a wrench?
0: Well, yes. Here.
4: Right handy, huh? All right. There you are. Say, try her now.
0: You know, that looked pretty simple.
4: Yeah, it was.
0: Thanks, ever so much.
4: That's okay. Let's see, your name's Hendricks, huh?
0: Right.
4: Check the registration. You're a long way from home, brother.
0: That's right, yes. Well, thanks a lot.
4: You're welcome, brother. Good night.
0: I was sure he knew nothing. Too sure, I guess. I had the passport faked here in San Francisco, complete with picture and a perfect imitation of an English visa. I was all set. And yet when the time came, I began to waver again. I wasn't sure about that cop. Well, what if he sent someone back the next day to look around? Battery cables just don't jar loose by themselves. For 3 days, I sat in my hotel room here, thinking. I bought Nevada papers from an out-of-town newspaper stand on Market Street. No mention of the murder. Nothing. Nothing. Yeah, that's why you were smart. You'd never have got me if anything had leaked out of the papers about finding that body. Well, anyway, when I couldn't stand it any longer, I flipped a coin. Heads, I'd do it. Tails, I wouldn't. I came up heads. Well, you know the rest. Naturally, I denied it until you sprang it on me that the body had been found, and then I knew it was no use. Well, why don't you say something? Still think I couldn't carry it off, Kelson? Well, don't just sit there with a blank look on your faces. Say something.
6: Well, Raymond, we were holding you for the murder of Walker Hendricks, but it appears we were wrong.
0: What? What's the matter with all of you?
6: Oh, it was a long shot, Raymond, but it was a pretty good bet. Maybe that's why both of you gambled on it.
0: What do you mean, both of you?
6: You and whoever you bumped off in Nevada.
0: With whoever I... Hendricks is dead. I know he's dead.
6: Oh, Hendricks was murdered, all right, but you didn't do it.
0: What?
6: You see, he beat you to it, Raymond.
0: Who? What?
6: Your traveling companion, he wasn't, Hendricks. He wasn't even an Englishman. That's why he was pumping you so much about London. He was, what do actors call it, getting up in his part.
0: What are you talking about? I thought you found Hendricks' body in Nevada.
6: Oh, brother. Hendricks never was in Nevada. Poor guy never left New York. The New York police turned up the real Hendricks in the East River the day after you left town, chauffeuring for the guy who killed him.

This is the Man in Black, here again to introduce Columbia's program, Suspense. Tonight from Hollywood, we bring you two of America's most artful and distinguished stars. From the Metro-Goldwyn-Mayer studios comes Mr. Robert Young, and from Warner Brothers, Miss Geraldine Fitzgerald. Mr. Young and Miss Fitzgerald are with us to play in an unusual tale by the unusual James Thurber. An excerpt from the book, My World and Welcome to It, called A Friend to Alexander, adapted for radio by Freya Howard, is tonight's study in Suspense. If you've been with us before, you will know that suspense is compounded of mystery and suspicion and dangerous adventure. In this series are tales calculated to intrigue you, to stir your nerves, to offer you a precarious situation, and then withhold the solution until the last possible moment. And so it is with Mr. Thurber's poignant and strange story and the performances of Robert Young as the man who was a friend to Alexander and of Geraldine Fitzgerald as his wife, Bess, who relates these events to us. We again hope to keep you in suspense.

0: Harry was a laughing, happy-go-lucky fellow before he began to have those dreams. I guess he was pretty much like dozens of other men who go to work every morning, settle down in soft chairs with their newspapers after dinner, and like a weekend in the country now and then. He was fond of easy living and good times. Like everyone else, he talked of the war, rationing tires, and his golf scores. Until those nightmares began to plague him. At first, I was amused.
1: You know, I've been dreaming about Aaron Burr every night.
0: What for?
1: Well, how do I know what for?
0: Aaron Burr's a funny person to be dreaming about nowadays.
1: Why?
0: I mean, with all the countries in the world at war with each other.
1: What's so funny about dreaming?
0: Maybe you're upset.
1: Well, everybody dreams, don't they?
0: I don't see why you'd see Aaron Burr in your dreams.
1: Well, I do.
0: Where do you see him?
1: Oh, places. In Washington Square, or Bowling Green, or on Broadway.
0: Even here on 55th Street?
1: Mostly downtown. I'll be talking to a woman in a Victoria. A woman holding a white lace parasol.
0: Oh.
1: And suddenly there will be Aaron Burr, bowing and smiling and smelling like a carnation, telling his stories about France and getting off his insults.
0: Who is the woman in the Victoria?
1: What?
0: The woman. Who is she?
1: Well, how do I know? You know about people in dreams, don't you? They're nobody at all, or everybody.
0: Ah, but you see Aaron Burr plainly enough, though. I mean, he isn't anybody or nobody, or everybody.
1: All right, you have me there, but I don't know who the woman is.
0: Are you sure?
1: What's more, I don't care. Maybe it's Madame Jumel, or Mittens Willett, or a girl I knew in high school.
0: Who's Mittens Willett?
1: She was a famous New York actress in her day, 50 years ago or so. She's buried in an old cemetery on 2nd Avenue. I've seen the tombstone.
0: That's very sad.
1: Why is it?
0: I mean, she probably died young. Almost all women did in those days.
1: He's a vile, cynical cad. I was standing and talking to Alexander Hamilton when Burr stepped up and slapped him in the face. When I looked at Hamilton, who do you suppose it was?
0: I don't know. Who?
1: My brother, Walter, the one I've told you about. The one who was killed by that drunk in the cemetery.
0: Harry, I never could get that story straight.
1: I've told you about it a dozen times. This drunk came up to him when his back was turned and...
0: What was he doing in the cemetery?
1: That's not the point. He was killed. That's what's important. And I loved him very much.
0: I don't understand what...
1: What's the use of telling you every time I mention it? You start asking the same questions.
0: I understand now, dear. When you looked at Hamilton, he was your brother Walter.
1: Yes.
0: Harry, maybe we ought to go to the country for more weekends.
1: Weekends?
0: Yes.
1: I'm going to bed.
0: For a time that evening, I worried about Harry. Not about his dream. Why shouldn't he dream? But I wondered about his health. He looked so worried somehow, so unlike himself. I was glad when he went to bed. A good night's sleep was just what he needed, I thought. How could I know? The next morning, we were quietly eating our grapefruit when Harry flung down his spoon.
1: I wish he'd go back to France and stay there, him and his Lala.
0: Who, dear? Oh, you mean Aaron Burr. Did you dream about him again?
1: Yes, he said Lala to me.
0: Why should he say Lala?
1: I was at the tavern and we were drinking ale and I said something funny. I don't remember what it was. Something amusing about what Ben Franklin had said to Washington once. One of those things, you know.
0: No, I don't. Have some more coffee, dear.
1: I don't want any coffee. I made this remark and everyone laughed. Everyone but Burr, that is. He sort of sniffed. And then he said, Lala.
0: Well, why not? I mean, is there anything wrong about him saying Lala?
1: It was the way he said it. He was sneering at me. They all noticed it.
0: Who, dear? Who noticed?
1: The others, all of them. And Hamilton. I was there with Hamilton. It was swell until Burr came in. Aaron Burr.
0: I don't see why you dream about him all the time. Don't you think you should take some Luminol?
1: I'm not sick, I tell you. I know what I'm dreaming.
0: I just thought, well... It's always Burr, and that seems odd.
1: Well, why? Why shouldn't I dream about Burr if I want to?
0: But you don't want to.
1: No, but I can't help it. Everywhere I go with Alexander, sooner or later Burr shows up and makes those nasty remarks. Last night he elbowed Alexander out of his way, did it deliberately.
0: Alexander?
1: Hamilton.
0: Oh, Alexander Hamilton.
1: Yes, goodness knows I'm familiar enough with him by this time to call him by his first name.
0: Harry, you know, We might go to the old Drover's Inn this weekend. You like it there.
1: Hamilton has become not only my brother, Walter, but practically every other guy I've ever liked.
0: Don't you like the old Drover's Inn anymore?
1: Isn't it natural that Hamilton should represent my brother and guys I like? That's natural, isn't it?
0: Yes, I suppose it is.
1: Well, then why are you looking at me like that?
0: You know, dear, I wish you'd go and see Dr. Fox.
1: I don't want to see Dr. Fox. I want Aaron Burr to stop sneering at me in my clothes. He looks at me and his lips curl up and he says, "La la, Mr. Andrews, what odd taste you have."
0: I wish you'd go and see Dr. Fox.
1: I'm going to the zoo and feed popcorn to the rhinoceros. That makes things seem right, for a little while anyway.
0: I thought he'd forgotten all about that ancient pistol duel, because for 2 days after that, he lost his haggard, tired look and actually seemed cheerful. But one night, about 5 in the morning, he came into my room in pajamas and bare feet, his hair disheveled and his eyes wild.
1: He got him. He got him. The rotter got him. Alexander fired in the air and smiled at him, just like Walter must have smiled.
0: Like Walter? Oh, yes, dear. Your brother, Walter, who was killed in a cemetery.
1: This was at Weehawken in New Jersey.
0: What? Your brother?
1: No, Hamilton and Burr. The duel. Hamilton had a white ruff around his neck. Burr was in black tights, French clothes. Alexander lifted his pistol and fired in the air and then smiled at Burr. And then that fiend from hell took deliberate aim. He took so long. He meant to take his time about it. I saw him grin. And then he pointed his pistol at Alexander and fired. He killed him in cold blood, the foul scum.
0: Oh, darling. Don't, darling. Here, dear. Take some of these pills.
1: I don't want any.
0: Oh, take it. You'll feel better.
1: I don't want any, I tell you.
0: Here, darling. Swallow. Please, swallow.
1: All right.
0: There. That's better.
1: The cad. The rotten, sneaking cad. He grinned just as he fired. And Alexander clutched himself at the stomach. Then shook his head and tried to walk forward. Then he fell. With his mouth open as though he wanted to say something. And Burr stood there, grinning.

0: He was better after that, but I kept urging him to see Dr. Fox. At first he refused, but later he decided to humor me. He was humoring me by this time, and Dr. Fox, too.
1: How you been feeling, Doc?
2: Oh, fairly well, Mr. Andrews. My pulse has been Now, just what seems to be the trouble?
1: Nothing. Nothing wrong with me.
0: He has nightmares.
2: You look a little underweight. Perhaps your diet.
1: Oh, I'm not underweight. Overweight, maybe, but not underweight.
2: Getting enough exercise?
1: Same as usual.
0: He's worried about something. He always has this same dream.
2: Aha, a dream, eh? What kind of a dream?
1: Just a plain old dream. Aha.
0: No, it isn't. It's about his brother Walter, who was killed in a cemetery by a drunken man. Only it isn't really about him.
2: Really? Why, very few people are actually killed in cemeteries. It's an interesting coincidence, if I may say so.
1: You mean you know somebody who was killed in a cemetery, too? Is that the coincidence?
2: No, I meant your brother being killed in a cemetery. You know, dead in a cemetery. A sort of, do you follow me?
1: No. I think you should go see Dr. Fox, Dr. Fox.
2: Interesting. Yes, very interesting. I wonder if you'd mind stepping into the next room, Mr. Andrews. I want to give you a thorough examination. Right in here, sir, and we'll just have a look at you.
1: Well, I hope you're satisfied. You heard what he said. There's nothing the matter with me at all.
0: I'm glad your heart is so fine. He said so, you know. He said your heart is fine.
1: Sure it's fine. My heart's fine. Everything's fine.
0: And you know what I was thinking?
1: No, what?
0: I was just thinking that now that Alexander Hamilton is dead, why, you won't see any more of Aaron Burr.
1: Yeah. Yeah, I guess you're right.
0: But I was wrong. Aaron Burr did not leave my husband to sweeter or more peaceful dreams. Harry said nothing about it for several mornings, but I could tell he was still being tortured by those ghosts. He brooded over his breakfast. He didn't answer me when I spoke to him. I dropped my butter knife, and he jumped.
1: What was that?
0: Only my knife.
1: Oh.
0: Harry, are you still dreaming about that man?
1: Oh, I wish I hadn't told you about it. Forget it, will you?
0: I can't forget it with you going on this way.
1: Can't you forget I mentioned it?
0: Maybe you should see a psychiatrist.
1: Oh, bosh.
0: What does he do now?
1: What does who do?
0: Aaron Burr. I don't see why he keeps coming into your dreams now.
1: He goes around bragging that he did it with his eyes closed. Says he didn't even look.
0: Didn't look when?
1: When he killed Alexander in that duel.
0: Well, what?
1: He claims he can hit the ace of spades at 30 paces blindfolded. Furthermore, since you ask what he does, he jostles me at parties now.
0: I think you should stay out of this, Harry. It wasn't any business of yours anyway. And it happened so long ago.
1: I'm not getting into anything. It's getting into me. Can't you see that?
0: I see that we've got to get you away from here. Oh, maybe if you slept someplace else for a few nights, you wouldn't dream about him anymore.
1: I don't know.
0: Let's go to the country tomorrow. We'll stay at the Lime Rock Lodge.
1: Bess, why can't we visit the Crowleys? They live in the country.
0: All right, fine.
1: Bob has a pistol, and we could do a little target shooting.
0: What do you want a pistol for?
1: Plenty of open space.
0: I'd think you'd want to get away from shooting.
1: Yes. Sure, dear.

0: The vacation seemed a success at first. When we arrived at the Crowley's house in the cab, I thought I'd left my suitcase at the railroad station. Harry laughed his old normal laugh for the first time in many days as he found the bag and handed it to me. And then he leaned over and kissed me.
1: Good old Connecticut.
0: Oh, Harry, this is wonderful.
1: Oh, we'll have a grand time, Bess.
0: Yes, dear.
2: Hello, Miss.
3: Hi, Harry.
0: Here they come.
1: Good old Bob. Remind me to tell him that rabbit joke.
0: Hello, Madison.
4: I'll take your bags, Mr. Andrews.
1: Thank you, Madison. Good to see you.
4: Thank you, sir.
3: Hello there.
2: Bess, what a wonderful
1: Well, bed. Bob, Hi, how's Dad? The old country squire?
3: Oh, fine. How've you been?
1: Never better. Boy, it's good to be here. Hello, Alice.
2: Well, you too. I'm so glad you've come. Gets kind of dull here in the hinterland.
0: Oh, I'm glad, too.
4: Say, wait till you get one of our extra special cold martinis into you. You'll feel ship shape.
1: Still know how to mix them, huh?
4: Better never. Get lots of practice these long country winters.
0: Oh, it was grand, seeing Harry's face relaxed and smiling over his cocktail glass. When I went to bed that night, I felt that at last that nasty old business of the dream was over. And I was happy. But when I awoke the next morning, I saw my husband lying rigid on his back, staring at the ceiling.
1: One Henry Andrews, an architect.
5: What's the matter, dear?
1: Nothing.
5: Oh, why don't you go back to sleep, Harry? It's only 8 o'clock, and this is the country.
1: One Henry Andrews, an architect.
5: What are you talking
1: That's
5: about?
1: That's what he calls me.
5: Calls you who?
1: One Henry Andrews, an architect, keeps saying in his nasty little sneering voice, One Henry Andrews!
0: Harry, please don't yell. You'll wake the whole house. It's early. People want to sleep.
1: I'm beneath him. I'm just anybody. I'm a man in a gray suit. Be on your good behavior, my good man, he says to me, or I shall have one of my lackeys give you a taste of the riding crop.
0: Why should he say that to you?
1: You ask me why.
0: He wasn't such a great man, was he? I mean, didn't he try to sell Louisiana to the French or something behind Washington's back?
1: He was a traitor.
0: Then why worry what he says?
1: He was a scoundrel, but a very brilliant mind.
0: I was in hopes you weren't going to dream about him anymore. I thought if we came up here...
1: It's him or me. I can't stand this forever.
0: Neither can I.

0: As I had expected, Harry spent most of the afternoon with Bob, shooting at targets. At first, they just aimed at the paper squares. It all seemed to be good-natured and in fun. After a while, Harry stood with his back to the dead tree trunk on which the targets were nailed. Then he walked 30 paces ahead in a stiff-legged manner, and his face was set in stern lines. His revolver was at arm's length above his head when he turned suddenly and fired. Bob dropped to the ground, scared.
1: Hey, what's the big idea, Harry?
0: But Harry didn't answer. He started to walk back to that dead tree trunk again. Then, with his back to the target, he began marking off the 30 paces. Bob called to him.
1: I think they kept their arms hanging straight down. I don't think they stuck them up in the air.
0: But my husband continued to count off. At the 30th step, he lowered his arm, wheeled about suddenly, and fired from his hip.
1: Hey there, watch out!
0: Two of the shots missed the tree, but the last one hit it. Like a mechanical man or someone in a trance, Harry began to walk back to the tree again without a word. His lips tight, his eyes bright, his breathing coming fast.
1: And look, it's my turn!
0: But Harry about-faced and stalked on. This time when he fired, his eyes were closed. Poor Bob didn't know what to make of this strange behavior.
2: Hey, good heavens, man, give me that gun, will you?
0: Without a protest, Harry let him have it. For the first time, he spoke.
3: I need a lot more practice, I guess.
2: Well, not with me standing around. Come on, let's get back to the house and shake up a drink. Gee, I've got the jumps.
3: I need a lot more practice.
0: I guess I must have slept soundly that night, because I didn't hear him leave the room. He must have crawled out of bed, dressed silently, and crept out of the room. The sun was just coming up, and the light was hard, and the air was cold. Then I heard the shot.
4: Harry!
0: I threw on a dressing gown and ran downstairs. The Crowleys were in the hall. Oh, good heavens, Bess. Is Harry all right?
2: It sounds like it.
0: Where is he? What's he doing?
4: It sounds as though he's out behind the studio shooting.
0: Alice.
4: Oh, no, take it easy, Bess. Bob will go out and get him. Maybe he had a nightmare or walked in his sleep.
0: No, he never walks in his sleep. He's awake all right.
4: Now, let's go down and get some coffee. He'll need some.
2: Yes, I'll need some, too. Hey, what the dickens is the matter with him, anyway?
0: I don't know. I'm so sorry.
4: Bob, you go get him.
2: At your service, madam, alive or dead.
4: Bob, stop it.
2: Okay, I'll do my best.
4: Come on, Bess. We'll go to the kitchen.
0: What's that noise?
4: Where?
0: In the kitchen.
4: Oh, it's you, Madison.
5: Yes, ma'am.
4: Well, you're shaking.
5: I was just wondering, ma'am.
4: No, it's all right, Madison. You go on back to bed.
5: Clothita was scared, ma'am, and I thought...
4: Well, you tell Clothita that it's all right. Mr. Andrews is shooting a little. He couldn't sleep.
5: Yes, ma'am.
4: Yes.
6: I don't know what to do, Alice.

0: I guess the Crowleys were relieved when the cab came to drive us to the station early that day. Their maid had threatened to leave. The neighbors were complaining about the early morning disturbance, and their own nerves were ragged.
1: Boy, I'll need a drink after that.
2: Yes, and make mine a stiff one.
1: Gee, I'm sure glad he's gone.
2: Well, it was either he or Clotheda. You can't afford to lose a good cook these days.
1: Say, what do you think's the matter with him?
2: I don't know. It's what Clotheda would call the shoots, I guess.
1: You know, he said a funny thing when I went out and got him this morning.
2: Well, let's have it. I could stand a funny thing.
1: I asked him what the deuce he was doing out there in that freezing air with only his pants and shirt and shoes on, and you know what he said?
2: What?
1: I'll get him one of these nights. That's just what he said.
0: By this time, I was really frightened. When we returned to the city, Harry was a picture of gloom. Our first night back, I looked at him as he lay on the chaise longue in my bedroom in his blue dressing gown, smoking a cigarette. He was haggard and tired, and he kept biting his lower lip. I mixed a scotch and water nightcap for him.
3: No thanks, no liquor. I need a steady hand. Watch my hand. Does it tremble?
0: No.
3: Is it steady?
0: Yes, very.
3: That's good. That's very good. You need a steady hand, you know.
0: For what, dear?
3: Oh, things.
0: Harry, will you sleep in my room tonight?
3: No, you keep shaking me all night to keep me awake. You're afraid to let me meet him.
0: Are you still on that?
3: Why do you think everybody's better than I? I can outshoot him the best day he ever lived.
0: Oh, of course,
3: dear. In the waistcoat. Right next to the middle button. He has three big pearl buttons on his waistcoat. Came from France.
0: Why don't you dream about somebody else? Anybody else? Please.
3: You'd like that, wouldn't you? You'd like to have me dream about somebody who wouldn't hurt a fly. Somebody like that. Because you'd know I'd never get in a duel with him.
0: A duel? You're dreaming of a duel now?
3: Ever since Hamilton died. Burr knows I hate him. It's nearly over now.
0: Harry.
3: It's him or me. I'll get him, the rotter.
0: But Harry...
3: I know I'll get him. You see, I have a modern pistol. He has to use an old-fashioned single-shot muzzle loader.
0: Is that quite fair?
3: Fair? What do I care if it's fair or not? Was it fair the way he shot Alexander? Was it?
0: Don't be mad with me, Harry.
3: Oh, I'm sorry, darling.
0: I'm very unhappy.
3: I'm sorry, darling.
0: And I'm worried sick.
3: Well, I'm sorry, darling. Don't cry. Please don't cry. It upsets me when you cry. And I mustn't be upset. I must be very calm and rested. My hand must be steady tonight. Especially tonight.
0: Oh, I'm so worried, Harry.
3: Don't worry about me. I'll be all right. I'll be fine. My hand is like a rock.
0: Later, when I kissed him goodnight, I knew it was really goodbye. He didn't say anything, and neither did I. It's just that he seemed so far away, in another world. And each moment I felt that he was becoming more and more remote. Something told me he wasn't coming back. I couldn't sleep. After an hour of tossing and turning, I went to Harry's room. He was sleeping peacefully. I sat down in his chair and watched over him for a long while. Then, finally, I must have fallen asleep.
3: A beautiful morning.
0: It was about 5 a.m. when I awoke. Harry was talking in his sleep.
3: Ah, yes, the doctor. Good of you to come, doctor. Yes, often misty at this hour.
0: Harry.
3: Are they loaded? Splendid.
0: Harry, wake up.
3: Yes, I'm perfectly ready. Is Mr. Burr? He is? Good. Shall we proceed? No, I do not care to make a statement. Very well. Yes, I understand perfectly. 10 paces. Turn and fire at the dropping of the handkerchief. Yes, 10 paces.
0: Harry!
3: Thank
0: Harry.
3: You for acting as my second, Mr. J. Of course, extremely good of you. Very well, then I'm quite ready. 1, 2, 3.
0: Harry,
3: 4,
0: Harry, please.
3: 5.
0: Don't, Harry.
3: 6, 7.
0: Harry.
3: 8, 9, 10.
0: Harry. Harry, dear.

0: Dr. Fox was puzzled when he examined Harry the next morning.
1: Extraordinary. His heart was as sound as a dollar when I saw him the other day.
0: He seemed to be fine, Dr. Fox.
1: I can't understand it.
0: What?
1: Why his heart stopped as if he'd been shot.
0: Shot?
1: Yes. Of course, there are no gunshot wounds and no...
0: Shot.
1: Now, Mrs. Andrews.
0: That's it. Shot.
1: Now, you'll have to calm yourself. You can't help him now.
0: I should have known it would happen. I kept staring at Harry's right hand. The three fingers next to the index finger were closed stiffly on the palm, as if gripping the handle of a pestle. The taut thumb was doing its part to hold that invisible handle tightly and unwaveringly. But it was the index finger which held my eye the longest. I looked carefully to make sure I was right. Yes. Yes, it was so. That index finger was curved inward slightly, as if it were about to press the trigger of a pistol. So there had been a duel after all. Perhaps there was no gunshot wound. But Harry had been shot as surely as he was dead. Dr. Fox saw me staring and spoke to me.
1: What are you looking at, Mrs. Andrews?
0: Harry never even fired a shot. Aaron Burr killed him the way he killed Hamilton.
1: Well, what are you talking about?
0: Aaron Burr shot him through the heart. I knew he would.
1: Yes, but there's no evidence
0: to... I knew he would. Then Dr. Fox put an arm around me. He looked at me gently and a bit frightened, the way I used to look at Harry when he told me about his dreams. He led me to his assistant and whispered something. He thought I didn't hear him, but I did.
2: She's crazy. Stark, raving crazy.
0: I let the assistant take me away. Maybe he thought I was crazy, too. But now I knew. Aaron Burr got Harry. Just as he had killed Hamilton in that old quarrel long ago. Ah!

0: And so closes A Friend to Alexander, starring Robert Young and Geraldine Fitzgerald, the James Thurber story, which was tonight's tale of suspense. The producer of these broadcasts is William Speer, who, with Robert Louis Cheyenne, guest director, Freya Howard, author, and Bernard Herrmann and Lucien Marowick, conductor and composer, collaborated in presenting A Friend to Alexander.
1: 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Passport for Hunter will bring you each week the adventures of an American newspaper reporter among the people of the United Nations. 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
0: This is your narrator, the man in black, inviting you to be with us next week at this same time when, with Miss Agnes Moorhead and with a repeat performance by popular request of the play called Sorry, Wrong Number, we again hope to keep you in suspense.
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We call it Waiting. So now, starring Vivi Janis, Paula Winslow, and Charlotte Lawrence, here is tonight's suspense play, Waiting.

0: Do you want me to put butter on them, Aline?
1: I don't care. I told you I wasn't hungry. I couldn't eat, not now. I don't see how you can.
0: You got to. It's no good going on like this. Is Harriet coming?
1: I think so. She said she would.
0: Oh, I hope she gets here soon. Everything will get cold.
2: Stop it! Why don't you stop it? How can you talk as if nothing's happening, nothing's going to happen? I can't eat. I'd be sick. I'm going to my room.

0: Oh, come in, Harriet. I was just wondering if you were going to be late.
1: Does it make any difference?
0: Now, you mustn't talk like that. Life goes on. I know it's hard to see that now, but you will. Time is kind to us.
1: Mr. Mailer's still trying to see the governor. Mrs. Martinson, could I have a drink?
0: Oh, well, I'm afraid there isn't anything since...
1: It doesn't matter. Where's Aline?
0: She's lying down. She's not taking it the way you are. Oh, I'm afraid these last few hours are going to be awful. I've been trying to get her to take one of those pills the doctor left. She won't. I've got some nice dinner ready, Harriet. Why don't you see if you can get Aline to have some? It'll give her strength, poor dear.
1: All right.

0: Hello, Eileen.
1: Oh, Harriet. Oh, Harriet. I can't stand it. I can't.
0: I know.
1: No, you don't. You're only his sister. I love him. I'm his wife.
0: I'm his sister and I love him. I know.
1: Can't they do anything? Did you see Mr. Mailer?
0: Well, he's trying. He's trying to see the governor.
1: But there's no time, no time.
0: There was a witness flying in from Mexico tonight. He says he saw a woman coming out of the building that night about the time that she was supposed to have been killed. Mr. Mailer thinks he might be able to get a stay of execution on the strength of it.
1: Won't make any difference. It'll be like all the others. There was no proof. Just Norman and that terrible diary.
0: Eileen, do you honestly think he didn't kill her?
1: Of course he didn't. I know he couldn't have done it.

0: I couldn't bear thinking anything else.
1: But you sometimes do think something else.
0: No. No, I love him.
1: He wrote me a letter. I got it this morning. I want to read it to you.
0: What? What did he say?
1: Dear little egg, just a note. There's not much to say that hasn't already been said. I feel I can talk to you better than I can to Aline. I know how you've stood by these past weeks. It's been the thing that's kept me going, your faith, your trust. Somehow I feel that Aline is not convinced of my innocence, and I can't blame her. I was a fool to have kept the diary. I was a fool to have got involved with Sheila. But self-recrimination is no help now. The diary I wrote because... The diary I wrote because I needed to say things aloud which couldn't be said. I wrote them instead. It must have been a terrible shock to Aline. But you, my wise little sister, weren't altogether blind when it came to seeing the truth of our marriage. I suppose I turned to that poor girl trying to find again what was finished between Aline and myself. But I didn't kill Sheila. Always believe me. It's too late now, but I wish that things might have been different. Goodbye, little egg. My last brotherly advice. Find a good man, get married, have lots of nice kids, and be happy. You're the best of sisters, all my love, Mother.
0: He thinks... He hasn't written to me.
1: Hasn't he?
0: He believes that I think he did it.
1: Don't you?
0: I love him.
1: But you think he did kill her.
0: I love him.
1: It's not too late to send a message. Let him know. Tell him you know he's not guilty. You could do that.
0: He was there. He was with her that night.
1: He admitted that. But there was somebody else after he left.
0: You're so sure. You sit there cold, not caring. You're like those lawyers. I'm waiting for him to die. I love him and he's going to die. You're waiting for an end to something and you're not feeling anything, not really. He's your brother and so he's got to be innocent. Save the name of Landon. That's all it means to you.
1: Well, that's not true, Aline.
0: Yes, it is. You've always laughed at us, Mother and me. You and Norman, always laughing, little secrets. I love him. And he always held something away from me that he gave to you. I hated him for that.
1: Then you can't be very unhappy that he's going to die tonight.
0: Don't you dare say that. Why shouldn't I hate as well? He never let me in, never let me belong. Even waiting now. Waiting for him to go to the... You keep it to yourselves. I can't even share that.
1: I'm sorry. I suppose we just don't feel things the same way. Maybe I just can't cry anymore.
0: What's the time?
1: Seven.
0: 4 hours.
2: Aline? Harriet? Come along. Dinner's getting cold.
1: I'm not hungry, Mrs. Martinson.
0: I told you before, Mother.
2: Oh, it's nice. Nice that you two have each other for comfort. We must all be strong. Pray together. Hope together. I'm not being callous, unfeeling. It's just that I've lived longer and seen more unhappiness than either of you. Life must go on.

0: Mother.
1: Huh? Oh, yes, dear. I'm sorry.
0: What's the time?
2: Nearly 8.
0: I'll get it.
2: Must be Mr. Mailer. Hello? Yes? Yes, Mr. Mailer? Yes? Oh? Yes, all right. Thank you. Yes, I will.
3: The governor's refused to see him. He's going to drive to the mansion and try again. He's leaving.
1: God's will.
3: He's leaving as soon as the witness arrives who saw the woman with him.
1: A witness? Who?
3: A man says he saw someone come out of the apartment that night. He said it was a woman. She was running.
1: He saw a woman?
3: Yes.
1: Her face?
3: Well, it was dark, but he thinks he could identify her. He's not sure.
1: I think it's unfair.
3: What is?
1: Rousing our hopes this way.
3: Well, if it's true, the woman...
1: Mr. Mailer brought in half a dozen witnesses who swore they saw somebody near the apartment. It didn't help. The jury didn't believe it. I think it's unfair.
3: Well, supposing this is different, it's a chance.
0: Please. Please, don't talk about it.
3: Why not? Am I the only one? Am I the only one who thinks Norman didn't kill her? Am I?
1: Blind not yourself with love to the faults which lie within man.
0: Mother!
1: Be quiet, Aline. Norman was a difficult man for me to understand, Harriet. I admit I was never really happy that Aline married him. Oh, I tried not to interfere. I've seen what he's done to my daughter during the past 2 years, and I've said nothing. It's not for me to judge his acts. That has been done. And a far higher judge will be waiting.
3: I won't listen to you. I won't listen.
1: Youth can afford the loyalty that age has already squandered.
3: Why must you quote? Are you afraid of saying something original? Something that'll show what you really are?
0: That's enough. He's my husband. He's more mine than yours or yours. I don't care whether he killed that woman or not. I want him to live. I love him. He can't die.

0: That was the Beethoven Sixth Symphony, played by the Philadelphia Orchestra, conducted by Bruno Walter, and brought to you on our evening music program. Time now is 9:02, and here's a 5-minute summary of the news. State prison officials said tonight that nothing new had developed in the bid for stay of execution by Norman Landon, convicted slayer of Sheila Warriner. Landon is scheduled to die at 11 o'clock tonight, approximately 2 hours from now. The governor turned down the lawyer's latest plea. According to William Mailer, attorney for the condemned man, a new witness has been found who can shed further light on the case. However, the governor does not feel the evidence is sufficient to...
1: Why doesn't he call? He must be there by now. Why doesn't he call?
2: I always wanted us to have a baby. I knew he didn't love me enough. We'd have those fights, and he'd just look at me. He wouldn't say anything, only look. I don't know where it went wrong with us.
3: You tried, Aline. Your mother knows you tried.
2: Maybe I didn't understand. Maybe I was wrong, like he said in the letter. But what did I do? I wanted to make him happy. Never let me be close to him. I could never share anything.
3: It's true. True as I sit here. You did your best. You've nothing to be ashamed of.
4: Hasn't she? Haven't you, Aline?
2: No. Nothing. He's ruined all our lives, what he did. But it's not right. I shouldn't care. Why do I have to feel the way I do about him? He didn't love me, it was that other woman.
4: If he loved her so much, why did he kill her?
3: Because it was dirty, nasty, because of liquor and immorality. It always ends that way.
4: What do you know about morality? Your kind's worse than anything. Everything normal is dirty to you. You tried to make Aline feel that way. You think I don't know what happened to their marriage? I do, I know. Oh, I know why.
3: Get out. Get out of this house. You've shown your true color. You're no better than he was. Get out.
4: I'll go. I wouldn't...
3: Well...
2: Hello? Yes? Yes, I'll wait.
4: Who is it?
2: Mr. Mailer, he's coming to the phone.
4: Well, let me talk to him.
2: No, I want to. Hello? Mr. Mailer? This is Mrs. Landon. Yes. I see. Yes, thank you. Thank you very much.
4: What?
2: Mr. Mailer's not going to see the governor. He doesn't have to. Norman's just confessed that he killed the woman.

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And now we bring back to our Hollywood soundstage Vivi Janis, Paula Winslow, and Charlotte Lawrence, starring in tonight's production of Waiting, a tale well calculated to keep you in...

0: Norman's confessed?
1: Yes, Mother.
2: I'll be going. Goodbye, Aline.
1: No. I don't want you to go. Stay with me.
0: You let her be in this house after the way she talked to your mother?
2: Oh, none of us know what we're saying. Doesn't matter anyway. We wouldn't be talking like this if it weren't for Norman.
0: Well, I should have thought an apology were in order.
2: I'm sorry, Mrs. Martinson. You know, this is very funny. I wish we could hear ourselves quarreling, behaving like this. And in a little while, he's going to be dead. I wish we had a recording so we could sit down next week and listen to it. I wish I had a drink.
1: I'll get you one, Harry.
2: But your mother said that we...
1: I keep a bottle just for me.
0: Aline.
2: Make it strong.
0: So he did it, after all.
2: What did you say?
0: Nothing.
2: Yes, you did. You said he did it, didn't you?
0: He confessed. For his soul's sake, he confessed.
2: I don't believe it.
0: You don't want to believe it.
2: He didn't kill her.
0: He was always drinking. He taught Aline to drink. No good comes of it. It's a false strength she's taking for herself.
2: Where does your strength come from, Mrs. Martinson?
0: A knowledge of right and wrong. Oh, you laugh at that, my girl. But wait. Wait until you're my age.
2: I think I'll never know your kind of right and wrong.
0: Oh, I'm sorry for you, for Aline. The shame you'll have to carry for this. And neither of you care now. Not now. You blinded by loyalty. Aline by love. Just wait. Wait! I praise, I go down on my knees, that there were no children to see this night.
2: Aline. Aline, you all right, Aline?
1: I dropped it.
2: Well, don't pick up the pieces like that. You'll cut yourself. I'll do it.
1: I'm afraid. I'm afraid.
2: Why?
1: What's the time?
2: Nearly 10.
1: It's the waiting. That's the worst. It'd be better if it were finished.
2: You can't wait till he's dead. Is that what you mean? Is that why you're afraid?
1: Shut up!
2: Did that make you feel better?
1: I'm sorry. I'm sorry.
2: I know you. I've always known what you're like. When you feel guilty about what you've done, you have to take it out on somebody. Norman, it's easier then, isn't it? It always was. If you can get angry enough, you don't have to think about things like now. That's why you slapped me. You want him to be guilty. It's better for you now that he's confessed, isn't it?
1: He did kill her. He did.
2: No. I think he confessed to make things easier for you and for me. Then maybe we wouldn't have to spend the rest of our lives wondering. Not that you'd be wondering. You know, don't you?
1: What do you mean?
2: You know what I mean. Go on inside. I'll make the drinks.

0: 10,000 at thy right hand, but it shall not come nigh thee. Only with thine eyes shalt thou behold and see the reward of the wicked.
1: They'll find out who really did it. No matter what happens to Norman, they'll find out who did it.
0: They already know.
1: Do they?
2: You said that before. As if you know. How can you be so sure? Do you know more than the police, than anybody?
1: It's 10:30. In half an hour. Half an hour, a man's going to be murdered.
0: An eye for an eye.
1: At 11 o'clock. We'll just sit here and it'll be like New Year's Eve. We ought to have the radio on so we can know the exact time. But it takes a little while for him to be pronounced dead. Completely dead. What is it, a minute? Minute and a half? Do we drink a toast at 11 or 1 minute after?
2: Oh, you should be put away. Talk like that. You're out of your mind.
1: Somebody else will be sitting, waiting.
2: There isn't anybody else. Why don't you be quiet? He did it. I've wanted to believe he didn't, but I know he said he did.
1: I'll go.
3: Telegram from Mrs. Norman Landon.
1: Thank you. It's for you, Aline.
4: You did this.
0: What is it, dear? Who is it from?
4: She did it. Congratulations. That's all it says. It's from you, isn't it?
1: Don't be stupid. Why should I say that?
4: You hated me for marrying him. You never thought I was good enough.
1: I didn't send
4: Who did?
0: You're a wicked girl if you sent that. A horrible, wicked girl.
4: Mother was right. You shouldn't be here. I want you to go.
1: No, I'm staying. I'm going to wait until 11.
4: You're getting out.
1: I've told you I'm not leaving.
0: Call the police, Aline. Call the police. They'll take care of her.
4: What are you smiling at? What?
0: Don't take any notice of her.
4: Why are you smiling like that?
1: I just think it's funny. Calling the police to put me out. Then I'll have nowhere to go when they execute my brother.
0: She's gone crazy. Stay away from her, Aline.
4: Why are you being like this, Harriet? It's not my fault. I can't help it.
1: I want to hear you say you believe he's innocent. I'm waiting for that.
0: Operator, get me the police. Harriet, will you go now?
1: No.
4: Mother, hang up.
0: I'll do no such thing.
4: I said hang up!
0: Oh. Will you... You hurt my hand.
4: I'm sorry. Bad enough as it is. We don't need any more business with the police.
0: You hurt me. I'm going to my room. When you've thought it over, you may come and apologize.
4: She's old. Things aren't the same to her anymore.
1: Were they ever?
4: You think I'm to blame for everything, don't you?
1: Yes, most of it.
4: You know what it's like, living with a man you love. Love so much it makes you weak and nothing. Realize that when you say things you don't mean them, but you want to hurt. Do anything to get him to notice. Make him angry, anything but make him feel something. I never could. You think I don't know why he started going with that woman? I understand. I don't want to, but I do. It's the lack in me. Just the way he said in the diary.
1: It's 10 to 11.
4: I hated her so much I could have killed her. I thought of killing him, but he wouldn't have cared.
1: You'll be even with them both now.
4: You can't understand how I love him. There'll never be anybody else.
1: There's somebody else, all right.
4: No.
1: We're a lot alike. The hold others have over us. Norman and I, you and your mother. It's not good to be that close, not for anybody.
4: Norman and I had each other. Maybe if it hadn't been for you and mother, we might
1: have... You didn't. You had a chance and you didn't. I thought you'd tell the truth when you got the telegram.
4: You said it. It was you.
1: Yes. I hoped it would make you tell before it was too late.
0: Aline? Aline? It's nearly 11. I forgive you. I forgive both of you. We must all pray together.
1: You pray, Mrs. Martinson. I'll watch you. Hello? Yes, Mr. Mailer. Oh. Yes. I will. Thank you. The witness arrived and identified the woman from a picture. The governor granted a stay of execution 5 minutes ago.
2: Identified?
1: Yes. You knew, didn't you?
2: It didn't make any difference. He wouldn't have come back to me. Would have been better. Now I'll have no one.
1: Mr. Mailer had a suspicion. He couldn't prove anything, he told me. I wondered, too. No one else recognized the woman in the picture except the man who was in Mexico. And you would have let Norman die.
2: Oh, Mother, stop it!
5: I didn't think anyone saw me come out. I followed him, Aline. I did it for you. I had to. It was so wicked. Right after he left her, I went in. I tried to talk to her. I did it for you, dear. They won't electrocute me, will they? I know it's against the commandment to kill. But I had to. I could stand everything but the waiting.
6: Oh, Mrs. Martinson.
5: Harriet. She's crying. I never thought she could cry. It's all right, dear. Have a good cry. It'll do you good.

Suspense, in which Vivie Janis, Paula Winslow, and Charlotte Lawrence starred in tonight's presentation of Waiting. Next week, the story of a man caught in a mine shaft, trapped by his own conscience. We call it The Digger. That's next week on Suspense.

0: Suspense is transcribed and directed in Hollywood by Anthony Ellis. You have just heard Waiting, written by Mr. Ellis, especially for Suspense. The music was composed by Lucian Morawek and conducted by Wilbur Hatch. Others in our cast were Thomas Hanley and George Walsh.
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0: And now, with Death on My Hands and the performances of Alice Faye and Phil Harris, Autolite hopes once again to keep you in suspense.

0: I won't mention the name of the town. It won't help any. I don't think I'll even tell you what part of the country it's in. It's just a place in a long valley with 100-year-old elms and hills you can't stop looking at. And the people? Well, maybe they're not much different than anybody else. 2,500 of them. The kids went to schools with big lawns and long walks. And the men walked up Oak Street from the mills right after the 5 o'clock whistle. Some stopped for a beer at Mike's or the Green Rooster or Eddie's Tavern. And some went right on home. Sounds wonderfully ordinary, doesn't it? That's what I thought. Until they tried to hang me.
1: Oh, Dixie.
0: I can't believe it.
1: It's me, all right. I saw you from across the street.
0: Well, what in the world are you doing in this little town, Julia?
1: Oh, just getting a little rest.
0: Don't give me that. Your idea of rest was always to sit in an air-conditioned cocktail lounge.
1: Gee, you look good.
0: Well, what about you? I wish you'd have stayed with the band, Julia.
1: I just felt like drifting, Dixie.
0: Where did you drift?
1: All over. Ended up with a carnival.
0: A carnival?
1: I saw the posters about you and the band playing for the high school dance tonight. I couldn't believe it.
0: Well, you don't get young doing one-nighters, but you see a lot of country and some swell people. You, for example.
1: Well, how are all the boys?
0: Well, I'm the only one of the original bunch left.
1: No.
0: Yeah. Chigger Thompson went with Kenton. Bill Candoli joined the circus in Cleveland, married a snake charmer.
1: Oh, no.
0: Yeah. And then Squeak Hanley loused himself up with the law in Virginia. You know how it goes. I got all new sidemen now, just kids.
1: Yeah. Things change, don't they?
0: Yeah, they do. Hey, look, Julia, why don't you drop in at the dance?
1: They'd think I was an old science teacher.
0: Nah, you'll knock them dead.
1: No. No, look, Dixie, I want to talk to you. I'm at the embassy, across from the railroad station, the only hotel in town. I'll see you after the dance, outside. Then we'll have a sandwich and a drink and a talk, huh?
0: Okay. That's the way you want it. Look, it's the high school auditorium, you know.
1: Uh-huh.
0: Well, I'll see you.
1: Dixie?
0: Yeah?
1: Who's singing in my place now?
0: Me. We walked opposite directions and caught each other, looking back a couple of times. She looked good. Then she always had. There had never been anything wrong with how Julia looked. That night at the high school dance, I played like I hadn't played for weeks. Man, that band caught fire. You should have seen the faces of those kids dancing by the bandstand. They looked at me as if I invented music. And me, a third-rate clarinet player. Trouble was as far from my mind as Carnegie Hall is from Bop City. It was backstage after the dance that the bubble blew up in my face.
2: Here's the loot, boss. Look at it. Big, coarse notes.
0: Yeah, what does it come to, Teddy?
2: Well, the cashier says 1,200 round simoleons, but I count it myself.
0: That's not bad for this town.
2: Listen, it's a lot better than standing on Vine Street waiting for a recording date. I'll take this kind of loot any day in a week.
0: Yeah, I better put this in my bag.
2: Hey, that bag must be loaded by now.
0: I got 2 weeks' take in there, but I'll drop it in the bank when we get to Kansas City.
2: Hey, you still carrying that gun for protection?
0: Yeah, Ted. Right here. I wouldn't know how to use it, though.
2: Loaded?
0: Every chamber. See?
2: Oh, those things give me the creeps. Hey, what else you got in that bag?
0: Just some publicity pictures of me. I'm going to get some new ones, though.
2: Get them while you're young. When they start camouflaging those age lines in your face, the cost goes up by leaps and bounds.
0: Yeah, I know. Teddy, tell the boys I'll be at the next stop tomorrow.
2: Oh? Who'd you tie up with?
0: Julia.
2: She here? Well, I'll be darned. Small world, huh? What's she doing now?
0: I'll tell you tomorrow. We got about 6 years talking to do in 8 hours. Now get on out of here, huh?
2: Yeah, right, boss.
0: Come in. I'll be in with you in a minute, Julia. I just want...
3: My name isn't Julia. It's Emily.
0: Oh? Oh, Emily. Well, what can I do for you?
3: Well, they all dared me to come in and tell you how much we liked your music.
0: Well, bless you. So you liked it, huh?
3: Never had such a good band at our dance before. It was like having Benny Goodman.
0: Well, now, aren't you sweet? I'll tell Benny when I see him.
3: Do you have a picture I could have?
0: Well, I don't have any real good ones, but... Hey, I'll tell you what. You give me your name and address, and I'll send you one autographed. With love to Emily, my prettiest fan.
3: I can see some in that suitcase.
0: No, those aren't any good. They're kind of old. I mean,
3: I just gotta get one. They dared me.
0: All right, but don't pull that suitcase, kid. Look out!
3: Oh!
0: Kid! Kid! What did you do? She fell to the floor and her head suddenly spurted red. For a moment, I was so shocked, I didn't know what to do. And I bent over and I picked her up and I ran to find the nearest doctor. I ran almost 4 blocks with people staring at me like I was crazy. I couldn't even feel myself. I was just a thought. Get to a doctor. Get to a doctor. And I finally did.
4: She died instantly. No doctor in the world could help her.
0: From then on, it was a nightmare. There was only 4 policemen in town, and they were all handling highway traffic 30 miles away because of a big mill fire. I told the doctor and the people who crowded around me that I'd stay in town and face a police inquest the next morning. There were some grumbles and some nasty words, but nobody stopped me from checking in at the Embassy Hotel. But I was there only an hour when I realized I wasn't going to get off that easily. A group of men formed outside the hotel and stood looking up at my window. And then all of a sudden I realized they wanted to lynch me.
5: Listen. Now listen down there. I know you're there. You don't need no rocks through no windows. You don't need any lousy notes. I know why you're there.
6: How long are you waiting, Dixie? How tired of the rope's gonna be?
5: You're never gonna use a rope on me, never. Do you understand? Never. Who is it? Who is it?
1: Julia.
0: What do you want?
1: Who are you doing all the shouting at?
0: Them. Those people down there. If you can call them people. They threw a note through the window on a rock. They want me for killing that girl.
1: Well, maybe I can help you.
0: What can you do?
1: Don't kick a friendship in the face, Dixie. You never know when it'll come in handy.
0: Yeah, tell me all about it. Look at them down there. Watching the window like hound dogs with a treed possum.
1: Oh, Dixie, why don't you think of something to do instead of just burning off steam?
0: Think. In the past hour, I've thought more than that Greek philosopher did in a lifetime. But it all boils down to me ending up with a tag on my toe.
1: Oh, I wish I could help you.
0: Look, what are you hanging around me for? They might try to do something to you if they find out you've been nice to me.
1: I'll take my chances. I got nothing else to do.
0: Well, thanks. Don't waste your time. I don't think it's going to pay off. You know what? They make me feel like a criminal. They found my car.
1: They did?
0: Yeah, somebody told the manager. What's his name? Abdo. The car's 3 miles north of here in an empty riverbed. Burned to a crisp. The only thing in the world I own.
1: Oh, Dixie, don't let it get you.
0: But how much do they want? Julia, an accident is an accident. That means it wasn't done on purpose. She grabbed the bag and the gun went off. And she would just a little... Kid.
1: Oh, Dixie, stop it. You're not doing yourself any good this way. It could happen to anyone. To me, or the people next door, or even to one of them down there. Oh, come on, sweetheart, and sit down here with me.
0: Wait a minute.
1: What is it, Dixie?
0: More of them. And they got guns now. Not just clubs and ropes, guns.
1: Get away from that window.
0: Maybe I don't want to. Maybe I could get them to shoot me from here and then Well, it'd be over with like that.
1: Get back from that window. Come on.
0: Let go of me. They wouldn't shoot. They want their fun later.
1: Do what I say. You gotta think, Dixie. You gotta think of some way to get out of here.
0: I'm sorry that girl got killed. Sorry as an honest man can be, but... Well, there's no point in dying to prove it.
1: I think God understands, Dixie.
0: Just another rock.
1: No, it isn't. Look what the... Oh, never mind, Dixie. It's what you said, a
0: rock.
1: Wait
0: a minute now. It's something else. What is it? Don't hide it from me.
1: Oh, Dixie.
0: Give it to me! Oh, a shoe. One of her shoes.
7: What are they going to throw up next, her body?
1: Dixie, let me take it. Let them keep it. You dirty, dirty! Oh, Dixie. If there was only something we could do.
0: There isn't. When people get like that, there just isn't.
1: I'm not going to let this happen. I'm not going to...
0: Julia, listen. They're breaking the door down. They're coming in.
1: Well, we've got to get out of here somehow.
0: Get out? There's no way to get out now. Now go back to your room, Julia.
1: I won't.
0: I said go on.
1: It's too late, Dixie. They're coming down the hall.

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0: And now, Autolite brings back to our Hollywood soundstage Alice Faye and Phil Harris in Elliot Lewis's production of Death on My Hands, a tale well calculated to keep you in suspense.

0: 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Don't make any noise.
1: It only sounds like one person.
0: One person can carry a gun.
2: Couldn't be them, Dixie. They wouldn't knock.
3: Who is it?
4: Abdul, the hotel owner. Let me in.
3: All right. What's on your mind?
4: They broke in the door downstairs, but I stopped them in the lobby. They had ropes and guns.
1: Thank you, Abdul.
4: Oh, don't thank me. I told them that they couldn't come in after you, but that you would go out.
3: You don't mean...
4: I told them within 15 minutes.
3: Abdul, let me stay a little longer in the name of humanity till I can dope this out. I got enough money.
4: I don't worry about money.
3: Well, what have you got to lose?
4: Listen, I give you a break. They could have come in here and got you and torn you up in little pieces. But I said no. One little word. Now, long after you are gone, I have to live in this town. You've got your troubles, I've got mine. Now, that's the way things work.
3: What's the matter with this town? Why does it act the way it does?
4: After what you did, you expect them to treat you with brotherly love?
3: You got to be born here before they think you're human? There's a lot of world outside this flea-bitten town, and most of it's better. They should be happy that someone brings a little of it in with them once in a while.
4: What you brought in was tragedy.
3: But it was an accident, a statistic, the kind of thing insurance companies make a fortune predicting. Don't blame me. Blame that big wheel of chance.
1: Dixie.
3: I just didn't get the right number on this spin, that's all.
4: Well, you got now 13 minutes to think of another one.
1: What can I do for you, Dixie? Tell me something.
3: Just let me alone.
1: Well, I'm going to do something anyway.
3: Did you turn on the radio?
1: I turned on the radio.
3: Turn it off.
1: I'm not going to.
3: Turn it off!
1: I'm not going to.
3: What do you want music for?
1: Because I want to dance.
3: Are you crazy?
1: Oh, come on, Dixie, dance with me. Come on, it used to take your mind off things.
3: Oh, I know, but I...
1: Oh, come on, that's it. Oh. Pull me closer, Dixie.
3: Oh, I wish this hadn't happened. So I could enjoy you, Julia.
1: Let's just pretend this is the future. And we're dancing somewhere in love and...
3: How can I think like that when all I can see are those guys down there loading buckshot and guns just
1: Dixie,
3: to...
1: Dixie, shh, shh, shh, shh. Just dance.
3: But I can still think.
1: Oh, honey, this is wonderful.
3: You know, I've played for a lot of dances, but I never realized until now what it does to you inside.
1: What does it do to you, Dixie?
3: Makes me wish I'd have gone to high school. I never got there.
5: That was Early Autumn, done by the Woody Herman Aggregate, a band that plays the blues. Not that you're blue right now. And this is Charlie Schaefer, your early evening platter party host on KNOK. And I want to remind you that if you have any request whatsoever, just dial KNOK. The switchboards are waiting. Now, how about a little bit of Glenn Miller, In the Mood?
3: How do you like that? I can request any tune in the world, but I can't save my life. What a great place to live.
1: Let's dance some more.
3: Yeah, yeah. What should I request? Don't break the news to Mother, or maybe I'm in the mood for life.
1: Oh, huh? Dixie, don't talk like that. Dixie?
3: Give me the railroad station. Freight division.
1: Dixie, what are you doing?
3: Stop talking. Hello? Hello? What time does the next freight train leave? Yeah. I have some valuable freight I want to put on board. Oh. An hour, huh? Are you sure of the time? Exactly 1 hour? Well, I guess there wouldn't be time tonight. Thanks anyway. Oh,
1: Dixie, you just couldn't get to that train.
3: It's my only chance, but I need an hour. An hour of safety to get to it.
1: I'll be right back, Dixie.
3: Where are you going?
1: To find a policeman, or to talk to those men, or to do something.
3: The police are all over in another town. They couldn't get here in time.
1: Now, you just wait here. I'll be right back.
3: Emily, if anybody caught me on my knees like this talking to you, I suppose they'd think I was crazy.
6: but I'm not. Emily, you know it was an accident. Pure and simple. It wasn't my fault. Only nobody really believes it. They're waiting for me outside. Your people. And they want me in exchange for you. Only it isn't an exchange. It's just blood revenge. An eye for an eye. And it doesn't make sense. I know that saying all this will never do you any good. But, Emily, I just wanted you to hear how sorry I am. How deeply and tragically sorry I am. Emily, have a good long rest. Maybe someday I'll meet you in person again and we'll talk about it. And that someday might be today.
4: What are you doing down in the lobby, young lady? Where are you going?
1: Mr. Abdo, we've just got to do something. Get some police or get rid of those men out there.
4: I have long ago sent somebody for the police, but I don't expect them to get here.
1: Why don't you let him stay here longer?
4: Because I can only hold these men a while. After that, they come in. I don't want to see it.
1: But why do these men want him?
4: I don't want to talk anymore.
1: Well, I'm going to find out.
7: Where are you going, lady?
1: I want to ask you why you want Dixie.
7: That ought to be plain.
1: He didn't kill that girl. It wasn't his fault. You must have a better reason. Whose little girl was it? Yours? Or yours? Whose? Is that why you want him? Because it was one of your children?
7: Lady, you'd better go on about your business and leave ours to us. We got our own reasons for getting that skunk.

0: What'd you find out, Julia? What happened?
1: Well, Abdo's been trying to get the police.
0: They won't come. Don't worry. How many of their neighbors do you think they'll shoot down to save me?
1: I don't know, Dixie. I don't know.
0: Look, I got 5 minutes, that's all. 5 minutes to walk out of here. And I need an hour.
1: I'm sure the ringleader of that gang was... I talked with him. I'm sure he's the father.
0: Oh, what's the use? I give up.
1: But you can't, Dixie. You can't.
0: What do you expect me to do? Perform a miracle?
2: It's Abdo. Let me in. Are you ready to go, son?
0: No, I'm not ready to go. I still got 5 minutes.
2: You must have made a mistake with the time. Your time is up.
0: It is like... Look at this watch. Look at it. Still better than 4 minutes.
2: I'm sorry. But now is the time. Before they come in the hotel after you.
0: I don't get it. I don't get this whole setup. Why did you bother to stop them once if you send me out to them now?
2: I did what I felt I must do. For me, that was enough.
0: Well, I'm not going. Do you understand? I'm not going. They'll have to work to get me.
2: Haven't you done enough to me already?
0: To you?
2: The little girl you... who was killed... was my little girl.
1: Oh.
0: Mr. Abdo, I'm really sorry. I'll go. You won't have any more trouble from me.
1: I'm going with you, Dixie.
2: Yeah. I'd turn off the lights in the lobby. That might help.
1: Shall we take the elevator?
0: No, honey, the stairs. I want to make it last as long as I can.
1: Dixie. Dixie, I want to cry.
0: Do I? But it wouldn't help. I'm having trouble enough seeing now.
1: I'll go out with you and fight. Let me, Dixie.
0: You're going to stay right here in this lobby. You said you'd do anything for me, and that's what I want you to do.
1: How are you going to do it?
0: I'm going out. Turn right alongside the building, and then I'm going to run. Run, you hear me? Then maybe somewhere, somehow, I can find help. So long, Julia.
1: Dixie, I love you.
0: Good. Take it easy.
3: Hold it and stay right where you are.
0: Why should I?
3: Shut up. Now, if you know what's good for you, walk over to that car and make it fast.
0: Take that gun out of my face.
3: Do what I tell you. Stop talking.
4: Hey!
3: All right, everyone, stay where you are.
5: Hey, what do you think you're trying to do?
3: I said stay where you are. I'll put a bullet through the face of the first man who moves.
5: Are you going to let a guy get away with a crime like that?
4: No.
5: Baby killing? Whatever or not. Come on, guys.
3: The next one will go through somebody's head. I want you to notice this badge on my coat. You people pay me to protect you and everybody against lawlessness in this town. And I'm going to earn my money whether you want me to or not. Some more police will be here in 2 minutes, and anybody standing around will be arrested. Now go on home. Break this up. All the fun is over. Can you drive?
0: Thank you, officer.
3: I said, can you drive?
0: Well, I could yesterday, but I don't know now. My knees...
3: Well, try. I've got to be ready for anything.
0: Where do I go?
3: To jail. Well, that's all right, mister. You'll be safe there.

0: Hello.
1: Hello, Julia. Would you care to go and get that sandwich we talked about 1,000 years ago?
0: Oh, I'd love to, Dixie. What did they say?
1: The coroner acquitted me 10 minutes ago. Accidental homicide.
0: Oh, that's wonderful. Well, what are you going to do now, Dixie?
1: Oh, just catch up with the band and drift, I guess.
0: Dixie, I don't suppose I could...
1: Go back with the band?
0: Well, just singing, that's all.
1: You could do a bigger job than that if you want to.
0: You mean it?
1: Sure. Look, here's your wedding ring. You know, I never threw it away.

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0: Next week on Suspense, our star will be Mr. Charles Boyer in Another Man's Poison. And in weeks to come, you will hear such famous stars as Jeff Chandler and Dick Powell on Suspense.
1: Suspense is produced and directed by Elliot Lewis, with music composed by Lucian Morawek and conducted by Lud Gluskin. Death on My Hands was written for Suspense by John Michael Hayes and E. Jack Newman. Included in tonight's cast were Joseph Kearns, Herb Butterfield, Barbara Whiting, Byron Kane, Franklin Parker, and Gil Stratton, Jr. Alice Faye and Phil Harris may be heard on their own radio program every Sunday over another network.
0: And remember, next week on Suspense, Mr. Charles Boyer in a tale we call Another Man's Poison.
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0: and with the mental drug of hypnotics. And so with Narrative About Clarence, and with the performance of Laird Krigar, supported by Hans Conried as Bill, from whom we hear the narrative, we again hope to keep you in suspense.
1: I never wanted to kill anyone. Not till he came along. I didn't even want to kill him at first. I kept thinking there must be some other way. If anybody had told me 6 months ago that I was capable of murder, I would have thought he was crazy. What I'm getting at is this. There are circumstances, people, that can make anybody want to commit murder. And he was one of those people. He brought the circumstances with him, a whole set of them. I never heard of the guy till one day last summer. We were having breakfast. My wife was looking over the morning mail.
2: Bill, look at this. Postmark Calcutta. It must be from Clarence.
1: Who's Clarence?
2: He's my brother.
1: You never told me you had a brother.
2: Didn't I? Well, it's not so surprising. He's only my half-brother, and I haven't seen him since I was a child. He's never even written to me before.
1: That's funny. Wonder why I decided to write now.
2: I can't imagine.
1: Well, what does he say?
2: He's coming to America.
1: What for?
2: Now, Bill, don't be like that.
1: Well, you're not going to ask him to stay with us, are you?
2: Well, what else can I do? He says he's coming straight here from the boat.
1: Well, so what? There are several first-class hotels in this town.
2: Well, I'll just ask him kind of half-heartedly so he can refuse if he wants to.
1: Good girl.
2: There's just one thing that worries me.
1: What's that?
2: He says at the end of the letter, "I'm most anxious to meet your daughter, who it has been revealed to me closely resembles her grandmother."
1: Well, Jeannie does look like the pictures of your mother at that.
2: But how does he know? He couldn't even know we have a child. Unless...
1: Unless what?
2: Well, unless someone told him, or... unless it was revealed to him in some mysterious way.
1: I didn't like that. I didn't like it at all. If there's anything I hate, it's a fake. And if that guy with his wing collar and his high-toned accent didn't look like a fake, then nobody ever did. But he wasn't a fake. He didn't arrive at our house. He seemed to materialize in the middle of the living room.
3: Well, Lillian, don't you recognize me?
2: Why, yes, Clarence. How are you, Clarence? This is Bill, my husband.
3: I know. I hope you'll forgive my rather unconventional entrance. As your doorbell is out of order, I didn't bother to push the button.
1: Oh, hello. I didn't know the doorbell was out of order, Lillian.
2: Neither did I. Well, won't you sit down, Clarence?
3: Oh, yes, thank you.
1: Have a good trip?
3: Excellent. But let's not dwell on the past. I have plans, Lillian. First of all, I intend to settle here in this town, permanently.
2: How nice.
3: I intend to resume my career in America where it left off, 15 years ago.
2: Oh.
3: Your wife's look of distress, William, is owing to an unfortunate incident that occurred 15 years ago and made it expedient for me to leave the country for a while.
2: It was all a misunderstanding, Bill.
1: I don't quite know what you're talking about.
3: She's told you nothing about me? How strange.
1: Well, only that you're a doctor and that...
3: Doctor? What an inadequate word. It suggests a little man you call in when the baby gets whooping cough, doesn't it?
1: Well, what's the matter with the little man I call in when the baby gets whooping cough?
3: Well, he is, shall we say, limited. Huh. Yes, yes, that's the kindly word for it. The mind, William, the human mind, with all its strange powers for good and evil. That is my province.
2: Clarence was a mental scientist. He had a small private hospital.
3: And... Oh, how drab. How unendurably drab you make it sound, Lillian. I penetrated deep into the mysteries of the human mind. And then I discovered a psychic power transcending the mere gray matter of the human brain.
2: Clarence became interested in the occult.
1: You mean that Indian faker stuff, going into trances and stuff like that?
3: How crudely you put it, William.
1: I'm sorry. Go on with your story. Well, I'll go on with it for you. You started using this mysterious East hocus-pocus on your mental patients, and their relatives got sore, right?
3: Your husband, Lillian, is a man of rare perception.
1: Yeah. And now you're back from India with a new bag of tricks, and you're going to set up shop again.
3: Precisely, William. Uh-huh. There's only one thing wrong with your statement, the tone of it. I intend to establish a small private sanitarium dedicated to the treatment of the mentally ill. And I shall continue my investigations into what your wife chooses to call the occult. Is that clear?
1: Quite clear.
3: Now then, Lillian, you will prepare the little room off William's study for me, the one with the dark green walls.
2: Well, of course, you're welcome to stay with us if you want to, Clarence, but the house is rather small and...
3: Yes. It's fortunate that the house is small. I'd counted on that.
4: You seem to have counted on a great deal, Clarence. By the way, how'd you know that the room has green walls?
2: Yes, and how did you know...
3: My dear engaging kinsmen, all things are revealed to him who can survive the ordeal of true enlightenment. That is as much as I'm permitted to tell you at the present time. And now will you be so good as to open the outside door? Your daughter is about to ring the doorbell, and it's out of order. Remember?
2: But how did you... You didn't...
3: Go and let her in, Lillian. I'm eager to meet Jeannie.
5: Mama, guess what happened today? Sally Bates fell off the seesaw and Miss Thompson had to drive her home and then... Oh, I didn't know we had company.
2: This is your Uncle Clarence from India, dear.
5: Oh.
3: Yes. She is... The very image of her grandmother.
5: Was that Mother's mother?
2: Yes, dear. Mama and Uncle Clarence had the same mother, but different fathers.
5: Oh, then he's not really my uncle. He's only my half-uncle.
3: I think, little Jeannie, that you will find we have a great deal in common, nevertheless. You will be very close to your Uncle Clarence. Very close.
5: Why do you do those funny things with your eyes?
2: Never mind, dear. Uncle Clarence is tired from his long journey. You come on upstairs. Mama will help you change for dinner.
5: All right. See you later, Uncle Clarence.
4: What's so funny, Doctor?
3: Oh, William, I do hope that my stay here won't be complicated by your rudeness.
4: Why did you try to frighten Jeannie just now?
3: My dear fellow, it's the very furthest thing from my wishes to frighten your child. It is essential to my plan for her that she have confidence in me.
4: Now, look, get this straight, Clarence. You're welcome in this house as a guest because you're my wife's brother. Your yogi ideas, or whatever they are welcome only so long as you keep them to yourself.
3: I quite intend to, William. That, too, is part of my plan.
4: What is this plan you keep talking about?
3: For the time being, William, I will take your advice and keep that to myself.
0: Tonight for Suspense, Roma Wines bring you as star Mr. Laird Tregear, whom you have heard in the prologue to Narrative About Clarence by Dwight Houser and Robert Tallman. Tonight's adventure in suspense.
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0: And now it is with pleasure that we bring back to our soundstage our star, Laird Tregear, with Hans Conried in Narrative About Clarence, a tale well calculated to keep you in suspense.

0: Well, you see now how I was beginning to feel about my dear half-brother-in-law, Clarence. At first, it was nothing but just pure hatred. I didn't have any cause yet for fear. And then came the day with little Jeannie. Doesn't take much imagination to know what happened before I got home.
1: Mama, I'm all ready for school, huh?
2: Hello, Jeannie.
1: Oh, hello, Uncle Clarence. Did you see Mama?
2: Your mother's gone out for a while, but... Well, there's some good in everything, isn't there, Jeannie? This gives us a chance to get acquainted.
1: Well, I'll be late for school.
2: Oh, bother the school. I bet Sally Bates wouldn't worry about school. If she had an uncle visiting her, who'd come all the way from India.
1: India? Do they really lie on beds of nails and all those things?
2: No. Those are just the fakirs. They do those stunts for money, like your circus performers over here.
1: I never saw anything like that at a circus.
2: Did you ever see anything like this, Jeannie?
1: Just a ring, isn't it? Like a cat's eye. Oh, it makes me dizzy to look at it.
2: If you look at it long enough, you'll see all the mysterious secrets of the East.
1: I'm afraid to look again, Uncle Clarence. That light in it, like a cat's eye, scares me.
2: Oh, come now. A big girl like you afraid in the broad daylight.
1: Why do you do those funny things with your eyes?
2: Perhaps because my eyes see so many wonderful things. Just as yours will, if you will only look at the ring.
1: Is it magic?
2: Perhaps. Look and see if it isn't. Look right in the center of the cat's eye. That's it.
1: It makes me feel sleepy.
2: That's the way it works. First you feel terribly, terribly sleepy. And then you see the most wonderful things.
1: First, you feel sleepy. And

0: Kevin.
1: What's the matter with her?
0: She's coming around now.
1: And then you see?
0: She's coming around, all right.
2: Jeannie, what's happened to you?
3: You needn't shout, Mother. I can hear you quite well.
2: Oh, thank heaven you're all right. She is all right, isn't she, Bill?
0: Huh? Oh, sure.
2: Do you feel well enough to go to school, dear?
3: I shan't be going back to that school, Mother. Miss Thompson bores me.
0: What kind of talk is that? I think we'll get a doctor for you, young lady.
3: Please, Father. I will let you know when I'm in need of medical assistance.
2: Bill, she's not all right. She's...
0: Just come outside with me, Mother. You go to sleep again now, Jeannie.
2: Bill, her whole personality has changed. She speaks with that strange accent and a vocabulary like...
0: Tell me, where was Clarence while you were getting that car out?
2: Why, in his room, I suppose.
0: You ever notice that ring he wears?
2: Yes. It's a cat's eye, isn't it?
0: Very well-defined cat's eye. Kind of ring you always see on professional hypnotists. It's dead easy to hypnotize a child, you know.
2: But why would he want to hypnotize Jeannie?
0: I don't know. All I'm interested in is getting him out of this house as soon as possible. I'm going in there and give him his walking papers right now.
4: That won't be necessary, William.
2: Clarence, we didn't hear you come in.
4: Obviously not. William, I believe I remarked to you on a previous occasion that I hoped my stay here would not be complicated by your rudeness.
0: It won't be, Clarence. Your stay here is at an end.
4: Lillian, I want to talk with you alone.
2: You can say anything you have to say to me in front of my husband, Clarence.
4: I dare say. It is my wish, however, to speak with you alone.
0: I've had enough. I'm sorry, Lillian. I don't care whether he's your brother or not. I'm telling him to get out of here and get out now. I'll call a taxi while you're packing, Clarence.
4: The irate brother-in-law. What a tiresome exhibition. I'm surprised at a woman of your intelligence becoming involved with such a boor, Lillian.
0: All right, you ask.
2: No, don't do it, Bill. Clarence just doesn't understand. He's been away for so long.
0: I'm sick of hearing your excuses for him. The time's come for a showdown.
4: No, William. The time has not come for a showdown. Not for a while yet. I will let you know when that time comes.
0: You'll let me know? What?
2: Bill, please. Let me explain to Clarence alone, if he likes.
0: I won't leave you alone with him.
4: Oh, don't be melodramatic, William.
0: I'll kill you, so help me.
2: Bill, please, please.
0: All right, I'm sorry. I'll give you 10 minutes, Clarence, no more.
4: 10 minutes will be ample. I think Lillian and I can come to an excellent understanding in 10 minutes.
0: Those 10 minutes seemed like an eternity. I could hear Lillian's voice, speaking very quietly as if reasoning with him, and his hateful, velvety accents replying. And then quite suddenly there seemed to be only one voice, Clarence's. I looked at my watch. The 10 minutes were up. The door opened. Clarence stood there in the doorway, and he was laughing.
5: What have you done to her?
0: What have you done?
6: Lillian was lying on the sofa, unconscious. Her eyes were rolled back hideously so that only the whites of them showed.
4: She's not dead, William. Only thinking over our conversation.
0: Bring her out of it, you hear me? Bring her out of it or I'll...
4: What will you do, William?
0: I'll kill you!
4: You're not hurting me, William. You're hurting her.
0: What?
4: Look at her. See how she writhes in agony. See how she clutches her throat.
0: You win, Clarence.
4: Of course. How could you hope with your... poor, undeveloped Occidental mind to match wits against me, who have penetrated the deepest mysteries of the occult.
0: Mysteries of the occult? You're nothing but a cheap hypnotist. Any vaudeville mind reader could do the things you do if he was sufficiently lacking in human decency.
4: Be careful, William. I shouldn't like to have to punish you for your rudeness.
0: What do you want of us? I'll give you anything I own if you'll just take it and go away.
4: It's not so easy as all that, William. Because, you see... I want the lives of your wife and child.
6: I knew then that he was insane. And that realization filled me with hope. It'd be quite simple to call in an alienist and have him committed to an asylum. When Lillian regained consciousness, she insisted on his staying as I expected. I humored her along, knowing she was acting on his hypnotic suggestions. I was reasonably certain he would do nothing violent that night. His was the slow, sadistic way of murder. When daylight came, I stole quietly out of the house. I dared not risk calling the asylum on our telephone for fear of being overheard.
0: My wife and daughter were still peacefully sleeping when I returned. And now I slept too.
5: Good morning. I'm Dr. Miller, the State Institute.
0: Yes, yes, I know. Come in, please, Doctor.
5: Are you the person who put in the call about...
0: Yes, it would be better not to speak too loudly, Dr. Miller. We might be overheard and that might cause difficulties.
5: Oh, yes, yes, I see. Well, tell me about the patient.
0: I told him the whole story, word for word, as it had happened. I should have known better. When I'd finished, there was disbelief written all over his face.
5: Mr. Gilchrist, I don't for a moment doubt that you have an unwelcome relative on your hands who is probably emotionally highly unstable as well. But isn't it possible that you're exaggerating certain aspects of the matter? I mean,
0: Dr. Miller, I ask you to examine the man and draw your own conclusions as to his sanity.
5: I'll be glad to. Where is he now?
4: I think William has probably been talking to you about me, Doctor.
5: Oh, sit down, won't you?
4: Thank you. Really, I must apologize for your being inconvenienced this way, Doctor. I try to keep an eye on William, but one must sleep, you know, and, well, occasionally he eludes me and gets out of the house. I suppose he's told you that I'm a hypnotist and that I wish to murder his wife and child.
5: Why do you think he told me that?
4: Well, it's always the same story.
5: Well, why should I believe your story rather than Mr. Gilchrist?
4: Oh, mine is a little easier to believe, I should think. But if you wish further proof... Lillian!
7: Yes, Clarence?
4: Come down here, will you? William's got out again and told that story.
7: I'll be right down.
4: And bring Jeannie with you.
8: You dare bring my daughter into this?
4: His daughter doesn't know. You'll be tactful, won't you, Doctor?
5: Yes, of course.
7: Bill, what is the meaning of this?
8: Lillian.
7: Haven't we warned you time and again what might happen if you go out like that?
8: Lillian, you don't know what you're saying.
5: This man is your husband, madam?
7: Yes. He's been under the care of a psychiatrist for several years now.
8: What?
7: He seemed to be getting better. I'm sure he's getting better. The doctor said we must expect little lapses.
8: Oh, she doesn't know what she's saying, Doctor. She's acting under his hypnotic suggestion.
5: And this young lady?
8: He hypnotized her, too.
5: Is that true?
3: I don't know what that means, hypnotize. Daddy's always saying it, but he never says what it means.
5: Well, this seems to clear up the situation pretty thoroughly. If you have any further trouble, Mr. Gilchrist, let me know.
8: You think I'm crazy?
5: No, I don't. I'm sure that your wife is quite right, Mr. Gilchrist. You're getting better every day.
0: He was insane. And diabolically insane. I had to face the unalterable fact. There was only one way to cope with him, and that was to kill him. But I had to do it while my wife and daughter were out of the house. I couldn't risk facing him with a gun. I didn't trust myself not to fall under his hypnotic spell. The way I decided on was, well, it was the best way I could think of. When I'd finished my preparations, I waited for Clarence.
4: Good evening, William.
9: Clarence, for the last time...
4: Oh, William, I'm very tired, and I have a very busy day ahead of me tomorrow. I have no wish to repeat that very tiresome conversation with which you invariably begin, Clarence, for the last time.
9: This is the last time, Clarence. Tonight, nothing will stop me. Tonight, I am going to kill you.
4: Please, don't make another unnecessary scene, William. You know that trying to hurt me only hurts your wife.
9: Oh. She's no longer hypnotized, Clarence. You stayed away too long. She and Jeannie are safely out of your reach now.
4: What makes you so sure of that? Are you sure of anything anymore? Dr. Miller thought you were insane. Are you quite sure you're not?
9: Huh. I'm crazy enough to know that I've got to kill you.
4: Well, do it quietly, William. I'm going straight to bed and to sleep, and I don't want to be disturbed. Good night.
9: Just a minute, Clarence.
4: Yes?
9: Maybe you'll win again. I don't know, but just in case you don't...
4: Yes?
9: Tell me. Why do you say you want to kill my wife and child?
4: Because my mother meant more to me than anything in the world. She died in giving birth to this silly, shallow person you call your wife. I have hated her since the day she was born. And I hate the child because, having no right to life,
10: she commits the sacrilege of inheriting my mother's beauty. They must both be destroyed, the murderer and the imposter.
6: You are mad. Madder than I ever dreamed you were.
10: Am I? Did I really say what you think you just heard me say? Or is it only part of your insanity? Think it over, William. Good night.
0: I had everything ready. The heavy boards to nail across the door, the cotton waste, and a gallon of benzene. The shutters over the window of his room I'd already nailed shut and barred. As I nailed the boards across the door, I felt as if I were driving nails into his cock. Your great powers now, Clarence.
11: William, you fool!
0: Can the secrets of the East help you now? You're trapped, Clarence.
11: You're out of your mind, William.
0: In a moment, the whole house will be in flames. You'll be burnt alive.
11: You don't know what you're doing, William.
0: Listen, Clarence, listen. I'm striking the match now. You smell the smoke, Clarence? No. Never mind. You will in a moment.
11: You fool!
0: Oh, I wish you could see the flames now, Clarence. They're roaring up the stairwell.
11: You don't know what I'm
0: doing.
11: It's
0: beautiful.
11: Damn, you fool.
0: I'll have to leave you now, Clarence. It's getting too warm in here for me. But you should be used to the heat, though, after all those years in India.

0: And I laughed. I laughed. I guess the relief from all that tension. Well, that's the story, Doctor. Then I must have fainted or something from the smoke. I don't remember anything after that till I woke up in this place.
1: And what about your wife and daughter?
0: Oh, that's just it. I haven't seen them since that afternoon, and that's why I've got to get out of here. I've got to find them. Can't you understand that?
1: Yes, I can understand that very well.
0: Will you talk to someone, the head of this place, and tell him that and let me out? I shouldn't be locked up here in an institution.
1: Yes, I'll talk to him, Bill. That's a promise. I'll do it right now. Goodbye.
0: Goodbye, Doctor.
1: Pardon me, the head's office, Dr...
2: Dr. Crossman. You'll find him right through there.
1: Thank you. Dr. Crossman?
3: Yes? Oh, how do you do, sir? Have you found my little sanitarium interesting?
1: Yes, indeed. By the way, most unusual case. I've just been talking
3: Yes, I know. To poor William. Bill, that is, number 27.
1: Yes, but...
3: I'm sorry that you had to be inconvenienced that way, sir. We do our best to keep the garrulous patients well out of a visiting doctor's way, but... accidents will happen.
1: Oh, I'm glad I ran into him, Dr. Crossman. His story interests me very much. He doesn't strike me as a homicidal lunatic.
3: No, he's not. This idea of his that he committed a murder is simply a fantasy.
1: Are you absolutely sure of that?
3: Of course. Because, well, you see, I am Clarence, the wicked brother-in-law in his story.
1: You?
3: He began to develop these extraordinary symptoms during my stay at his home when I first returned from India. Parts of his story, you see, are quite accurate.
1: I see.
3: It's a pity, of course. He was doing quite nicely under treatment until his wife and child were burned to death so tragically in the fire that destroyed their home. I'm afraid that that event, on top of his previous delusions, unhinged him for good.
1: And where were you during the fire, Dr. Crossman?
3: Oh, I dined out that evening. When I returned, it was all over.
1: Well, I certainly should write this case up. It's one of the most interesting I've ever run across.
3: Oh, must you, Doctor? I mean, poor chap, I feel he's entitled at least to some privacy.
1: Have you any personal reasons for wanting to keep this case quiet, sir?
3: Yes, I have. You see this scar on my face?
1: That's a burn, wasn't it? A very nasty burn, too.
3: Precisely, Doctor. And a very nasty coincidence.
4: And so closes narrative about Clarence, starring Laird Cregar with Hans Conried. Tonight's tale of suspense. Laird Cregar is currently being seen in the 20th Century Fox production, The Lodger.
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And now, tonight's presentation of radio's outstanding theater of thrills, Suspense. Tonight, the story of Frankenstein, written by Mary Shelley, and starring Mr. Lacey Harris and Mr. Herb Butterfield.

0: James.
1: Hi, Victor. Hey, just in time to give me a hand. Oh, these Indian summers. Hot, too sticky.
0: James, I'd like to talk to you.
1: Well, of course. Anything wrong?
0: Yes.
1: Oh. Well, then, let's go in the house. I'll get you a beer. We can talk.
0: Oh, not in the house. Do you mind if we just walk?
1: Oh, of course not. I get some rain. When's Elizabeth coming home?
0: Tomorrow or Tuesday, I think. James,
1: Oh, look now, we're friends. You know you can speak to me. What's the matter? One of your patients die? You made a mistake, perhaps?
0: No. Nothing like that. Perhaps it's worse, I'm not sure.
1: Has it anything to do with Elizabeth going away?
0: In a way, yes.
1: Oh. My favorite place. You know, Victor, I think up most of my sermons here.
0: Listen, I've been doing an experiment. It's very complicated. I'm almost finished.
1: That's wonderful.
0: I think I'm a little afraid of it. I don't know. I've tried to think it out myself. I can't find the answer.
1: Go on.
0: You've got to promise that you'll never breathe a word of what I'm about to tell you.
1: You have my word.
0: You swear?
1: Oh, I don't usually break my word.
0: I'm sorry. Well, look, I've made something. It's tremendous. It's impossible, but I think I've done it. And it goes against everything you believe, James.
1: What? What have you done?
0: I put it together. Heart, brain, nerves, muscle, everything. I've done it. Do you understand? A complete body.
1: And you're upset because of that? You think you've done something wrong?
0: Last night I made it move. I'm not certain, but I think I can give it life. Don't you see why I'm afraid, James? I've created a man.

0: You don't have to see this thing if you don't want to, James.
1: Where is it?
0: In my lab. I'm the only one who has a key. Nobody else ever goes in there.
1: I don't say I believe what you've told me, but how do you know you can make it live? I mean, is it anything more than galvanic action?
0: You'll see. Go ahead.
1: Why lock it?
0: I always do.
1: No windows.
0: It's better that way. Now, before I show you, I want to explain. Here, this is what started it. It was mostly an accident. One of the kids brought me his dog. He'd been run over, killed. He wouldn't believe it was dead, and he expected me to bring it back. So I gave it a shot in the heart, then another with this stuff, a compound I fooled with for a long time.
1: Yeah?
0: Well, the dog came back to life, just for a moment.
1: How do you know the dog was dead?
0: It was. It had been for 2 hours. Now, all this happened 3 years ago.
1: You've been experimenting on things ever since?
0: Yes, it's
1: right. It's wrong.
0: I don't know.
1: It's wrong. What are you going to do? Try to bring it to life?
0: I've got to try.
1: If you've known that all the time, why did you come to me? Why are you unsure about it?
0: I wanted to tell you. I had to tell someone. You're my friend.
1: I'm a minister. I preach and believe in the Word of God.
0: What about science?
1: One doesn't believe in science. One accepts it as a power given to man by his creator.
0: I'm not arguing, James. I'm only saying that if this thing can live, haven't I accomplished a tremendous work for science?
1: I don't know.
0: You want to see it?
1: No. No, I don't. But I must.
0: Oh, it's not terrible to look at. I've done a pretty good job on it. It isn't quite finished. The face, mostly. Well?
1: No. No, Victor, bury it. Let it be at peace. Don't do it, even if you can. And I can't imagine it possible. Don't try.
0: Do you realize what it would mean?
1: I don't want to. Put it to rest, man. Forget it.
0: That's just it. I can't. Not until I find out one way or the other.
1: What are you going to do?
0: Show you what happened last night.
1: I don't want to see. I don't care.
0: I know better.
1: Listen to me, Victor. This mustn't go on. You've got to stop it.
0: Not yet. Not until I find out.
1: Does Elizabeth know what you're doing?
0: No.
1: Why did you send her away?
0: I didn't want her here when I made the last test.
1: Because you're ashamed? You know it's wrong. You know what she'd think.
0: Oh, I'm not ashamed. I think I'm a little frightened, though. This is bigger than anything since the world began. Perhaps that's why I wanted you here.
1: If it moves, if you prove your point to me, will you stop then? Will you destroy it? The formulas, whatever papers you have, destroy all of it, will you?
0: I don't know. Hand me that hypodermic there, will you?
1: No.

0: If I say I believe you, Victor...
1: You don't have to be afraid of it. It couldn't hurt you, you know. There's only enough of this stuff to stimulate a very small portion of its brain.
0: I'm not afraid of it. I'm afraid for us all. I've never preached to you, Victor, but...
1: It moved its left foot last night, then the right. I'm going to try the arm now. Will you... Oh, move the light over here, will you, please? Thanks. Now, watch carefully. It only takes a few seconds.

0: hand.
1: I know. I know that's the way it was yesterday. The movement only lasts for a moment, though. Well, that's all.
0: I don't know what to say. I don't even think I understand what I've seen, except that it's terrible.
1: Why? Because you don't understand?
0: I'm afraid, if you like. Afraid for you, for what you've done, that thing lying there. You've got no right. I won't allow... What's that?
1: What's what?
0: Listen.
1: Where's my stethoscope? It's impossible. It wasn't enough.
0: It's breathing. Victor, what have you done? The thing's alive.

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Alert Americans will heed history's lessons. Throughout history, surprise has had a leading role in military disasters. Today, an enemy capable of surprise air attack could leave chaos in his wake. That's why you should be in the Civilian Ground Observer Corps, volunteering a few hours a week to guard our skies. Be a ground observer. 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And now we bring back to our Hollywood soundstage Mr. Stacy Harris and Mr. Herb Butterfield, starring in tonight's production of Frankenstein, a tale well calculated to keep you in suspense.

0: Yeah. But it didn't have enough. It couldn't have. 10 cc's. 10 yesterday. Unless the drug's are cumulative, maybe that's it. Has it moved again?
1: No. And his eyes are open. What are you going to do?
0: Now? Listen to its heart again.
1: It's got to be destroyed. We've got to put an end to it.
0: Be quiet.
1: It's inhuman. Don't you see what you're doing? You can't give it a soul. You can't...
0: How do you know? How do you know what I can give it? I've given it life, haven't I? It sees, breathes, moves. Perhaps it hears. Yes, I wonder, does it hear?
1: Hey! Look, did you see that?
0: It blinked, the head jerked. James, it hears. It's aware of sound. Does it feel pain?
1: Don't. Don't. It's not an animal. You formed it like a man. Give it the dignity of one. I won't let you do that
0: to it. I've gone this far.
1: Put down the scalpel.
0: What are you going to prove by that?
1: I think you must be mad.
0: I didn't interfere with your work.
1: There's something at the door.
0: Yes, I know. Better strap it down on the table. James, you won't forget your promise, will you?
1: I'm sorry I gave you my word. I'm sorry you ever told me about this. I feel I'm as guilty as you are now.

0: ever took you so long. Hello, James.
1: Hello, Elizabeth.
0: I tried to call you from the station, dear, but the line's out of order.
1: Oh, I'm sorry. Did you have a nice time?
0: Lovely. Everybody sends their love.
1: That's good.
0: What a fine pair of sober sides you are. What did you do, darling? Break one of my good dishes? I knew I shouldn't have left you alone. Well, what are we all standing in the hall for? Come on, let's go.
1: Elizabeth, I must be going.
0: Well, it's raining very hard.
1: I'll be all right.
0: Well, then you'll have to take an umbrella. There's one in the kitchen.
1: Are you going to tell her?
2: No.
1: You won't unstrap it from the table, will you?
2: Not yet.
1: I'll try to come back later. I want to think.
2: About what?
1: You've changed since you came to see me this afternoon. You don't really care what I think now, do you?
2: I suppose not. Thanks anyway, James.
1: Are you going to let it live?
2: Well, that's funny coming from you. Have I the right to kill it?
1: I'll tell you this, Victor. You're doing something you have no right to do. Something that you don't even understand. The creation of man isn't your job. It isn't mine. I know your bright, scientific mind's laughing at me.
0: Here's the umbrella, James. But I wish you'd wait until the storm blows.
1: I really must get back. Thank you, Elizabeth. I'll return it tomorrow. Goodbye.
0: Well, what's the matter with him?
2: Hmm?
0: Have you been arguing religion again, Victor?
2: Oh, no. No, dear. No. I'm doing a little work in the lab. It's rather important. Do you mind?
0: What is going on, dear? There's something.
2: No, dear. Nothing at all. There isn't.
0: I know there is. What's the matter?
2: I've told you nothing. I've got to get back to work now.

0: It broke the straps. It got up off the table. It broke the straps. It's just standing there looking at me. What do I do? Talk to it? What do I say? Can it understand I've done it? I've done it. It's almost perfect. Muscular control, coordination. I wish I'd finished the face, though. But to break those straps, it must be terribly strong, and that's odd. It's not over average size. And now what? Can you understand what I say? Do you feel any pain? Are you hungry? I'm a man, like you. You are a man. Do you understand? This is a mirror. You can see yourself in it. Look. It's all right. It's all right.
1: It's angry. But it doesn't show anger in its face. There's emotion there, though. It sees ugliness and it's afraid. I'll have to get it back on the table. Put it to sleep. That's the best way. Then use a stronger strap or a chain. His eyes. Just staring. It seemed watery. Oh, what a marvel it is, though.
0: I want you to come over here and sit down. Do you hear me? Come here and sit down. Come here. No, don't touch that. No, no, stop it. Stop it. Put that down. No. No.

0: Victor. Victor, darling.
1: Elizabeth. How did you get in here?
0: I heard some noise and came down. The lab door was open.
1: I locked it.
0: The lock was broken. What's the matter? What's happened?
1: Did you see anyone?
0: No. Did someone break in?
1: Elizabeth, don't ask me any questions. Just do what I ask. Go get your coat. I'm taking you over to James' house. I want you to stay there.
0: Why? Why, what is it, Victor?
1: I can't tell you about it now. You may have to stay there all night. Now hurry, please.
2: We've got to call the police.
1: No, no, James. They'll shoot it. I don't want that. It's just frightened, that's all.
2: You're being a fool, Victor. Do you realize what it means, that thing roaming about the country? What about the children? Everybody in the village? I'm going to get the police.
1: No, no. James, please, listen. Give me a chance to find it first.
2: Then what? You do a few more experiments? Give it speech, perhaps, and it happens again?
1: It's mine. I made it.
2: I'm not thinking of that now. It's the village and your wife. We don't even know where it is. If it wants to kill, how do you know where it will start?
1: All right. All right, then. Just give me an hour. Please, James, let me try to find it before we call the police. If I do, I'll take it back. I'll destroy it myself.
2: You give me your word?
1: Yes, yes.
2: All right. I'll go with you.
1: Thanks, James.
2: I'll get my rifle. Do you have a gun?
1: Yes, but I'm not going to use it, unless...
2: Yes, unless. That's why I'll take mine. I shan't be a moment. It's getting dark. Where do you think it might have gone?
1: That's hard to tell. If it's afraid of thunder, it might be hiding in a barn. That's where I'm heading now.
2: The old Hamilton place?
1: That's right.
2: Well, how are you going to capture it? Have you thought of that?
1: I brought along a hypodermic.
2: You're not afraid anymore, are you?
1: No.
2: It's strange, because I am. Not of what it might do to me, but because of the fact that I've seen it. I know it exists.
1: Listen. There. But the dog might have seen it. Sounds as though it's coming from around the Hamilton place. If it is in there, there's no way out the back. It was boarded up, wasn't it?
2: Yes, but it broke out of your lab.
1: Then I'll go in. You wait out here, will you?
2: I'm coming with you.
1: No, no. If it tries to escape, if it does do something to me, shoot it as it comes out.
2: Don't take the chance. It won't let you get near it.
1: I'm going to try. I lie. I am afraid. It's somewhere in here, hiding, waiting for me. I am afraid. I should have destroyed it. James was right. Oh, what's the matter with this flashlight? That's better. What was that? There. There in the corner. There it is.

0: I won't hurt you. It's all right. I understand. I won't hurt you. Don't be frightened. It's going to be all right. No! No! No! No!
1: Victor!
0: You shoot it. I might have hit it. I don't know. Is it gone?
1: Yes. Are you...
0: Victor.
2: He never recovered consciousness again. Outside, I looked for the thing I'd shot at, but there was no sign of it. I returned to the lab and burned every paper, destroyed every single evidence of Victor Frankenstein's terrible experiment. But the result of that experiment has never been found, nor have I been able yet to convince the authorities that such a thing ever existed.

Suspense, in which Mr. Stacy Harris and Mr. Herb Butterfield starred in tonight's presentation of Frankenstein. Next week, the story of terror in the streets. We call it The Whole Town Sleeping. That's next week on Suspense.

0: Suspense is produced and directed by Anthony Ellis. Frankenstein was written by Mary Shelley. The music was composed by Lucian Morowick and conducted by Wilbur Hatch. 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

0: Suspense. Tonight's Suspense brings you as star Mr. Henry Morgan. Each week you hear Mr. Morgan as prime comedian on his own radio show. Tonight he appears in a role different from any he's ever played before. But first, we'd like to remind you that
1: wherever entertaining is the last word in gracious hospitality, the first name in wines is C-R-E-S-T-A, B-L-A-N-C-A, Cresta Blanca, Cresta Blanca. 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
2: 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And starring Henry Morgan in Dream Song, a suspense play produced, edited, and directed for Shenley by William Spear.
3: The apartment was 1.5 rooms, about enough space to turn around, sleep, and eat in. But it was enough for a bachelor like me, and I felt lucky. I'd had to move out of my last place in sort of a hurry. You know how you get pushed around nowadays. And I had no real right expecting anything even halfway decent to turn up for me so soon. I went about installing myself, which merely means bringing in my old studio couch, an old chair, about 3 trillion books, a couple of Matisse prints, and my typewriter. And I was all set in a day or two and ready to get down to real work on the book. One evening, I came in after a good dinner and sat down to finish off a sequence. It wasn't writing easy. I felt that I was getting off on a tangent. I was going 1,000,000 miles away from what I wanted to say, and it annoyed me. It was then that I heard it for the first time. It was coming from the next apartment, and coupled with my bad writing, it was very annoying. I tried to ignore it, but that couldn't be done. I got up and walked around the room a few times. That didn't help any. So I sat down and tried to write again. But I was tough, and the right words came like water from a closed faucet, and then the music stopped. And it was suddenly very peaceful. I felt my mind settle down. I started once more. There, it was going along pretty well now. I was thinking clearly. The phrases were right. The mood was good. The dialogue

0: and the thing started up again. I yanked the paper out of the machine and tossed it into the wastebasket. I was through for the night. A few nights later, after spending the entire day reading, which is so much more delightful than writing, I decided it was about time to sit down and start pounding it out. It was a beautiful night. It took a lot of willpower to tear myself away from the window. I smoked a couple of cigarettes and decided I'd start work after them. Then smoked a few more and listened to the night noises of the city. After that, I searched my pockets for some more cigarettes, but I didn't have any. So I took a deep breath, reluctantly turned my back on the city and sat down at my work table. There was a story in the paper that I wanted to keep because it was sort of like the situation I was writing about, and I was cutting it out. Then, almost as though it was timed, that canned music started up. Well, that settled my work for the night again, I thought. That fool in the next apartment, whoever he or she might be, was probably planning to serenade himself for hours on end. And yet, strangely enough, I half hoped that the music would go on. It was a very lovely evening, and I was looking for the slightest excuse to lounge around. I just started thinking of going for a walk when the music stopped. In the stillness that followed, I could hear steps. And then a door opening and closing, and then a long, long silence. Then I was back at my typewriter and everything was fine. The words were coming right from my brain to my fingers. And as I wrote, I could see the next line and the next. And then, while I was working, I became conscious of the next door footsteps, and it disturbed me. I sat up, stretched, yawned, looked at my watch. 1 o'clock in the morning. I hadn't realized it was that late. Yes? Who is it?
1: It's me, Mr. Kenyon, the janitor. Please open the door.
2: What's wrong? Well, you always come around at 1 in the morning.
1: Excuse it, please, Mr. Kenyon.
3: Are you Charles Kenyon?
0: Of course. What is it?
1: He's from the police station, Mr. Kenyon.
3: Here you are. I'm Sam Fields from this precinct. Can I come in?
0: Come right in. What's this all about?
1: Apartment 4D, Mr. Rodson.
3: Why don't you shut up? Kenyon, you've been home all night?
0: Yes, I have.
3: What have you been doing here all night?
1: Mr. Kenyon's a
3: writer.
1: Look,
3: are you going to keep your trap shut? Go ahead, Kenyon.
0: Well, I'm a writer, and I've been working all evening. That's about all.
3: You didn't hear no noise, no commotion?
0: No. What's happened?
3: The man in apartment 4D has been killed, murdered.
1: Oh, the floor is all
3: what?
1: Covered with blood. Oh, we'll never get it off without scraping. That'll run up a bill, too.
0: 4D. That's 2 flights up?
1: Oh, he was a pretty good guy, that Mr. Rodson. But he gave me 5 for
3: Christmas.
1: We're
3: just in here checking up. I don't suppose you knew him.
0: No, I didn't.
3: Well, he must have been killed a short time ago. The coroner's upstairs now. The janitor here heard a struggle and phoned in.
1: Yeah, I live in 4E now. The owner chopped the basement up into 3 apartments. Well, he makes a barrel of money that way.
3: Yes, Mr. Rodson was just about dead when we got there. I'm surprised you didn't hear us go up.
0: I was busy writing.
3: Yeah, he must have been.
1: Oh, all that blood on the floor. We'll never get it off. Why, the next tenant will have to paint the floor red, I tell you.
0: How was he killed?
3: He was stabbed in the back with a sharp instrument
1: yeah,
3: of some
1: yeah,
3: kind.
1: Yeah, he was stabbed in
3: not
1: the back.
3: Not a knife, the doc says. It could be maybe a shears or scissors.
1: Well, we looked all around, but we couldn't find no scissors.
3: The murderer isn't giving us souvenirs this week. Well, Mr. Kenyon, I guess you're okay. We may want you to come down to headquarters for a few questions tomorrow. If so, I'll let you know.
0: Yes, of course.
3: You can go back to your writing now. Hey, what do you write? Detective stories?
0: No, about people.
3: Yeah? That's who commits the murders, too, people. Although I must say some of my best friends are people. What'd you write tonight? I don't see nothing around.
0: I don't like to have people see it, you know, until it's finished.
1: You know, I got a tenant already for that apartment.
3: Maybe that's why the guy was knocked off, so someone could get the apartment.
0: What about his wife?
1: Oh, 4D's got no wife. Now, I know he's got a young lady, but he's a bachelor.
3: All right, all right. We ain't interested in gossip. Come on, let's go. Oh, I'll be seeing you, Mr. Kenyon.
1: Yes.
0: Good night. One night, a week after that, I was lying in bed trying to sleep. I don't know why I couldn't sleep. I've been working hard all day. I was dead tired. My legs felt heavy, but my brain, instead of feeling dull, was sharp and alert. Quite suddenly, and for no reason, I felt waves of chills run along my spine. Sat up in bed, reached for a cigarette. Looked at my watch. 2:20. And I'd wanted to get up at 7. I snuffed out the butt and leaned back. Somehow, I seemed a bit more relaxed now. I closed my eyes and felt comfortable, tired out. And then there it was again. That music. And I was wide awake again and tense and jumpy as a cat. I don't know why it made me feel that way, but it did. It went on and on. Sometimes it would seem to be fading away. Then it would be loud again. And then fade away. I crouched beneath the covers and drew the pillow over my head. That was better. I could still hear it, but it wasn't so bad. And it seemed to get farther and farther and farther away. And I was so tired. Exhausted by now. I heard that sort of thump from somewhere upstairs. But it didn't matter now. All I cared about was sleep. Sleep. Just sleep.

0: Mr. Kenyon, what was that?
1: All right.
2: Of course I'm all right. Just a minute, I'm still in bed.
3: Can a man sleep around here without people?
4: I didn't know you were sleeping.
5: You always sleep this late, Ken.
3: Oh, Inspector, I didn't recognize you. I guess I'm still a little bleary eyes. Come on in.
5: I ask if you always sleep this late.
3: 12? Guess it is late. No, I don't usually, but I couldn't get to sleep last night.
4: Last night, shut up.
5: Kenyon, do you know the guy who lives upstairs?
4: That was Mr. Blackwell, the lawyer.
3: I'm sorry, I don't. I don't know anyone around here. I do my work, that's all I know. Look, you asked me these questions the last time you were here.
5: Yeah, I know, and I'm asking them again.
4: Mr. Blackwell, he's been killed.
3: Killed? Upstairs?
5: Yep, killed the same way.
4: Floor just filled with blood, just like 4D.
3: Well, last night I did hear something.
5: Hmm?
3: I didn't think it was anything then. It was just a sound, like a table or something falling over from upstairs.
5: There was no table falling. What time do you think you heard it?
3: A little while after I went to bed. A little after 2 a.m.
4: You know, Mr. Blackwell divorced his wife 5 months ago. She was such a nice woman.
5: The coroner says death took place around that time. You didn't hear anything else, did you?
3: What?
5: I said, did you hear anything else?
3: Anything else? Anything else? That music. But I couldn't tell him about that. I couldn't tell it to a detective. Or that terrible feeling I had when I heard it. It would sound silly, crazy.
5: Yes. Did you hear anything else?
3: No, I didn't hear anything else. I went to sleep right after that, and I didn't wake up until you rang the bell just now.
4: Mr. Blackwell gave me a 10 for Christmas, but he never smiled. He was a very
5: sad
4: man.
5: We've been checking up to see if everyone else is all right.
3: Has anyone else?
5: No. Just this guy above you. I guess we got some sort of maniac operating in this area.
4: Well, he tries to get me. He's going to get a big surprise. I got a license to carry a gun. I got a good gun, too. My son brought it to me from Germany.
5: Well, now, don't go shooting the tenants just because they don't pay the rent.
4: Everybody pays the rent here.
5: Oh, did you ever see a guy with no sense of humor?
3: Well, this whole thing doesn't seem particularly funny.
5: Well, don't you worry about it, Mr. Kenyon. You've got the whole police force protecting you, so don't worry about it at all. Well, I'll probably be seeing you. Yeah. So long.
4: So long. Goodbye, Mr. Kenyon.
3: Oh, Mr. Torsten, yeah. Will you stay a moment? I'd like you to do something for me.
4: Why, sure.
3: Mr. Torsten, you seem to know a good deal about everyone in the building.
4: I don't snoop around. Oh, I'm the janitor. I just see them, and other people don't see them.
3: I know. I didn't mean it that way. I just want to ask you a question or two. This Mr. Blackwell who was killed, he was living alone, wasn't he?
4: Yeah, like I told you, he was married, but his wife moved out. Do you know it's harder to take blood off the floor than it is from the walls? You can paint the walls, but the floor has to be scraped and sanded.
3: Tell me something. What about my neighbor to the left, next door?
4: Oh, 2E? Well, I don't know too much about him. I just seen him once. He never bothers me. His name is Williams.
3: Has he got a phonograph?
4: Oh, yeah. Got lots of records for the phonograph, too. I seen them when they put the telephone in. That was the only time I was ever in his place.
3: I see. Well, thanks a lot, Mr. Torsten.
4: Oh, that's a... Well, say, thank you, Mr. Kenyon. And if there's ever any time you ever want anything, don't be afraid to ask.
3: No, I won't be afraid. I won't be afraid.
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0: the first time in my life, I felt genuinely afraid. Because it was something you couldn't know, couldn't fight. An innocent knock on the door, you open it, the next thing that happens is you're found in a pool of blood. With that intolerable canned music coming from next door. I wondered what that Williams looked like, living next door. Why should he play that one record over and over again when he had so many? Torsten said that. And I wondered what he sounded like. The house phone.
1: Yes, Mr. Kenyon?
0: Give me Mr. Williams' apartment, 2E. The music started. That meant he was in. And I could find out what he sounds like.
1: There's no answer. Shall I keep ringing, sir?
0: Why doesn't he answer? He's there. Maybe he knows I'm calling. Maybe he can hear me call.
1: Shall I keep ringing, sir?
0: Well, why doesn't he... Well, no. Never mind, operator, never mind. I was certain that Williams had heard me call him on the phone. Had been, as a matter of fact, waiting for me to call. From that day on, I left peace of mind behind. I thought of moving, but there was no place to go. I smoked more and more. I sat for hours in a dark movie, in the park, in the public library reading room. And still that record revolved in my ears. If only I could get to know who this Williams was. If I could get to see him. If I could get to observe him somehow without his observing me. I was in the park when I thought of it. I could see our windows from the park. I hurried home. I searched in a drawer for my one war souvenir, my German liberated binoculars. Powerful 8x50 Zeiss field glasses. There they were, still dusty. I wiped them with my shirt, went back downstairs to survey the terrain. I hurried over to the park, my heart beating like a trip hammer. Leaned against the body of an old auto. I tried to look at ease. I looked up at William's window. The Venetian blinds were raised. I looked around. No one in sight. Quickly, I unslung my binoculars, held them up to my eyes. What was I focused on? That wasn't William's window. That was mine. Where was that window? To the left? Should be just about there. There it was. The window. Just as though I were a few yards from it.
2: Having fun, buddy?
0: No. No, officer,
2: See anything good?
0: Look, officer, I...
2: I know. You're trying to spot planes.
0: Yeah, trying to spot planes.
2: Why don't you try spotting them from the roof?
0: Well, I never spotted anything from the roof.
2: Look, wise guy, I'll give you a tip. I'm easy going. But when headquarters gets on my tail, I gotta play rough. Now, if somebody puts in a complaint and I catch you causing trouble, I'll run you in. You understand?
0: Well, I...
2: Well, so far, there's been no complaint. Now, let's just leave it that way, huh? So just beat it now before I change my mind.
0: For 2 days after that, the thought of that cop catching me with the binoculars made me tremble. I found my hand shaking when I lit a cigarette. Couldn't eat. I knew that I must find some way to reassure myself about Williams or I'd lose my mind. One morning... After I'd spent a sleepless night listening and watching, the music went on. My plan was to wait till the music stopped. Possibly then Williams would go out. And as soon as he left, I'd slip out and follow him. I waited while that music ground out, that metallic sentiment squeezed out through a loudspeaker. 9 o'clock. 9:30. 10 o'clock. 10:30. My head started to go round and round like the record under the needle. 11 o'clock. The music still kept on and on and on. Suddenly I sat up quickly, looked at my watch. 3 o'clock. I'd been sleeping, but the record... It was still...
3: Mr. Williams. Oh, Mr. Williams.
0: Torsten.
3: Mr. Kenyon,
4: Mr. Kenyon.
0: Torsten. Torsten, he always talks about blood.
4: Mr. Kenyon, did you say something?
5: Don't you come in here! Don't come in here!
6: Oh, Mr. Kenyon, what's the matter?
5: You keep away, Torsten! You keep away from it!
6: Keep away? All right. Only, I was just going to tell you, don't use the incinerator for a while. We're cleaning it out for the next couple of hours.
0: And, incinerator?
6: Yeah.
0: Oh. Well, why tell me?
6: Well, we tell everybody. We don't keep it no secret.
0: Mr. Williams, too?
6: He pays his rent. Only he's not home. I just knocked, didn't I?
0: Yeah, but you came in here with a key. Why?
6: Because I hear you yell like a bull. I thought maybe something was wrong.
0: Maybe something is wrong with Mr. Williams. Why don't you open his door?
6: Look, Mr. Kenyon, I don't go around opening people's doors for the fun of it. I got a job to keep. I got a reputation to think of. If you think a super's job is easy, you got it all wrong.
0: I didn't mean it that way.
6: Well, okay. Only, please, don't use the incinerator, huh?
0: Why did William's record stop just before Torsten knocked? Why didn't he answer Torsten's call? He wanted privacy. Privacy to play his record. Every day for the next week, that music played at the strangest hours. It became a personal message to me. I was next. Get ready, Kenyon. You're next to have the floor of your apartment scraped, the walls done over. Many times I thought of calling the police. But what good would that do? No one would believe me just because of a record. No one would believe me without some proof. That was it. Proof, something that would stand up in court before a judge, before a jury. Yeah, but before I could get that, he might creep into this room. Slowly, quietly, while I was asleep, while I was in that bed, helpless as a child. Hour after hour, I walked the streets trying to think, to reason my way out. Yesterday, I sat huddled in a chair all day. The music didn't play at all. About 7 o'clock, I went out for something to eat. In the evening paper, there was an item that could be the basis for a good short story. When I got back, I started to clip it out. And then I got my nerves again. I locked the door. I went to bolt the windows. I locked one window. Then I went to the other one. Wait a minute. This window was the window with the fire escape. Whose window was that on the other side of the fire escape? It was his window. William's window. I stared at it as though I were hypnotized. The light was on. That meant he was home. Maybe I could crawl out on the platform and peek in through the window. Maybe I could get a look at him. As I was thinking these thoughts, the music sounded. And I started to sweat. Cold, icy sweat. I started to close the window, but I caught myself and I pushed it back open. With the palms of my hands wet, I climbed up on the window ledge, and I crawled out on the fire escape, and I made my way along the iron bars as silently as I could, and the window was just in front of me, and I felt my throat go dry as I leaned my head over to try to look in. I swallowed hard and tried to keep my body concealed. The Venetian blinds were drawn all the way, but they were slanted in such a way that permitted me to see inside. I craned my head forward and looked. It was dark inside, but I could make out the living room and the photograph, large cabinet machine. There was a couch, and there was a man. And it seemed as though he was dancing, swaying to the music. And it kept getting louder. And he kept coming towards me, nearer and nearer. He must have seen me. And I couldn't move. And he kept coming nearer, moving in the shadows, nearer, nearer. Ah!

0: When I came out of it, I was in my own apartment, lying on my own couch. And Inspector Fields was there and a lot of other people.
1: He'll be okay now.
0: Did you get him? Did you get him?
2: Yeah, they got him. They think.
0: They think? Don't they know? It was Williams. I saw him in his room. He was coming at me. He was going to kill me. I was going to be next. He was coming at me there in the dark.
1: Take it easy, Killian. Take it easy. That wasn't Williams. That was me.
0: Oh. Listen, Inspector. It's something I haven't told you. Something I heard. The other two times.
1: Yeah?
0: I thought it would sound crazy, but I heard music. A song. An old song. An old record.
1: Yeah? What was it?
0: It was I'll See You in My Dreams. Heard it again tonight in Williams' room. He was playing.
1: Yeah, I guess you heard it tonight, all right.
0: And I heard it the other two times, too. The same way. The same song.
1: Maybe you heard it. Maybe you just thought you heard it. How much do you remember? Do you remember coming at me with those scissors?
0: Scissors?
1: Kenyon, we found your other apartment. The one you moved out of a month ago.
0: My other apartment?
1: Mm-hmm. And we found your wife.
0: I don't have a wife.
1: No, but you did. And that song you were talking about, it was on the phonograph. And your wife, she was dead.
0: They made me talk to a doctor today. Hallucinations, he said. Hearing that song that way, I sort of remember Alice. She was playing a record, and I was clipping something out of... I don't know what to believe, because I thought the song was real, and the woman, the dead woman, I thought that was a dream, just a bad dream. They wouldn't hang a man for a dream, would they?

0: Suspense.
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0: Tonight's suspense play was by George Bellack and Ben Kerner. Henry Morgan will soon be seen in his first starring picture, the screenplay Enterprise production, So This Is New York, and may be heard every Wednesday night on another network for Ever Sharp Chic. Be sure to listen next Thursday, same time, to Suspense. 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

0: And now, another tale well calculated to keep you in suspense.
1: When desperate men seek to overthrow a government, when a dictator is fighting to retain his power, death is the penalty for all the losers. Now, Revolution, written by Peter Fernandez.
2: Bob?
3: Not with all this crowd. There's a line of motorcycles right behind the band. That should mean he's almost here.
2: Oh, then get the camera ready.
3: Yeah, okay.
4: Pardon, senor. No pictures are to be taken.
3: Huh? What do you mean?
4: No pictures of the dictator are to be taken from this spot.
2: But that's ridiculous.
4: No pictures. No pictures. You understand?
3: Hey, where'd he go?
2: He just disappeared into the car.
3: Fine thing. We hold this spot for 2 hours just to see a real old-style dictator in the flesh and... some wise guy says no pictures.
2: Is he coming yet?
3: Possibly. Let me see. There's a big open car. Yeah? Yeah, he's standing up and back, waving at everybody. There he is. There he is.
2: I see him. Oh, he's just the way he looks in the newsroom. Oh, Bobby's got to get just one picture, and nobody will ever believe we really saw him.
3: You're sure our friend is gone?
2: I can't see him. Hurry, Bob.
3: Okay. Here goes. Holy mackerel, someone just shot him. Grab my arm, let's get out of here.

0: Just a sec. Yes?
1: Good afternoon.
0: You. The man who told us we couldn't take the picture.
1: Where is your cousin? Never mind, I can hear him in the shower.
0: What do you want?
1: You do not believe in obeying orders, Mrs. Shelburne?
0: Orders? Of course I do.
1: But your husband went ahead and took a picture anyway.
0: Did he?
1: Where is the camera?
0: Who are you?
1: I will find it myself.
0: But now, just a minute. You can't go through our things. Bob!
1: Keep quiet.
2: Yeah, honey?
0: Come out here.
1: I am warning you.
2: I'm not dressed yet.
0: Well, put your robe on.
1: I told you to be still.
0: Let go of my arm. I'll call the police.
2: Oh, okay. Oh. Okay, honey. Now, what did you... Hey, what are you doing here? Let go of my wife.
1: Very well, senor. Now, please give me your camera.
2: Camera? Now, listen here, man.
1: You listen.
0: A gun.
1: I said I want the camera. Now.
2: Sure. I'll get it.
1: No, I will get it. Where is it?
2: Hanging on a hook in the closet.
1: Huh? Yes. Thank you. Is the film still in here?
2: Sure, but...
1: Good. Now, let me give you a little advice, my dear Americanos. You better get out of this country as soon as possible.
2: Hey, just a minute. That's a valuable camera.
1: Is it? Then I'm sorry. But in the future, when someone tells you not to take pictures, do as you are told.
2: Hey, that camera's worth over $200. He can't get away with a thing like that. As soon as I get dressed, we're going to the police.
3: Yes, senor, senora. How can we help you?
0: We want to report that our camera was stolen.
3: Ah, well, I am sorry we cannot help, but you see, our entire force is working on the attempted assassination of El Supremo.
0: Attempted assassination? Then he wasn't killed.
3: Fortunately, no. Could you come back and file the necessary report tomorrow?
2: That'd be impossible. See, we're just here on our honeymoon. We're flying back to the States first thing in the morning.
3: Oh. Yeah, very well. You will have to see the Capitan, though he's busy enough. One moment, please.
2: Sure.
3: This is Garcia. I have some Americano turistas here who have a robbery to report. I know, Capitan, but they are very insistent. See? Yes, sir. Thank you. Thank you, sir. The Capitan is very busy, but he will take the time to see you. Please, go through those double doors over there, then down the corridor. His office is the last one on the right.
2: Thanks. Come on, Liz. Here we are. You go in first, honey.
1: Come in.
0: Bob!
1: Come in, my friends.
2: Go ahead, honey. You are the police.
1: That's right. The police is me. Now, please, close the door after you.
2: Sure.
1: I'm very glad that you came here, both of you.
2: Glad? Then you were going to return our camera after all?
1: Where is the film you exposed at the parade this afternoon?
2: You've already got that. It was in the camera when you grabbed it.
1: You are lying, Mr. Shelburne. The film was developed. Very nice pictures of you and your wife in front of some of our landmarks. But of the parade, of El Supremo and those near him, of the would-be assassins, nothing.
2: I don't understand.
1: I do. Clearly, you are trying to conceal the identity of the would-be assassins.
0: That's ridiculous.
1: For assassins, or those who protect them, there is only one penalty.
2: Look, we're not assassins. We're not anything. We're not even interested in your darn revolution. We're on our honeymoon, that's all. Tomorrow morning, we're going home, and I go back to work at the office.
1: Tomorrow morning, senor, unless you give me the right film, you will be taken outside of the city and shot. El Soto and Rivera report to me immediately. However, my friends, you can walk out in freedom if you give me the photograph I want.
2: But if it wasn't in the camera, then it just doesn't exist.
1: Both I and one of my men saw you take the picture. Ah, Sergeant Rivera.
4: Yes, Capitan.
1: You will take one other man with you, a man we can trust. You will remove everything from the Shelburne's hotel room.
4: Hey, you...
1: Then, Sergeant Rivera, You will go to the desk and remove their registration card and any evidence of charges for room service. In short, you will make certain that there is no proof of the Shelburne's ever having stayed at the hotel.
4: Yes, sir.
1: Go and do it immediately.
4: Yes, sir. Immediately, Capitan.
0: Bob, we can't let them do that.
2: I don't know how we can stop them.
1: And you, Lieutenant Soro?
3: Yes, Capitan.
1: Lieutenant Soro, these people have behaved as enemies of El Supremo. If they give you any trouble, shoot them for resistance.
3: Yes, sir.
1: Now, take them away.
2: We'll talk to some of the other prisoners. We'll get word out to the American consulate somehow. You can't keep us quiet.
3: There will be no others to tell. No one is allowed near these cells. The captain's order.
2: It doesn't make sense. Why would they want to kill us just for a photograph?
0: Could it be that they're afraid of the picture?
2: Afraid? Why would they be... Liz, that's it. They could have been in on the plot to kill the dictator.
0: That could be the reason, couldn't it?
2: I bet it is, sure. Why, they must be the would-be assassins.
0: Oh, Pop.
2: If we can just get word to somebody, anybody, let them know we're in here.
0: Oh, if we could give the captain the photograph he wants.
2: You don't believe we gave it to him?
0: Well, if we did, why hasn't he caught it?
2: I don't know it. Unless...
0: What?
2: Oh, my God.
0: What is it, Bob?
2: I know what happened. Oh, Liz, and all that excitement. I forgot to take the cover off the lens.
0: Are you sure?
2: Sure, I'm sure. Liz, there is no photograph. We couldn't prove that the captain and his friends are the would-be assassins even if we wanted to.
0: Oh, we'll never be able to convince them that they're safe from us.
2: I know.
0: But if their revolution is successful, we've got a chance that they'll release us.
2: And if their revolution fails, well, they'll never accept the fact that there's no photograph, that we're not dangerous to them.
0: Put your arms around me.
2: Sure, honey. Sure. That better?
0: I'm afraid.
2: There's no reason to be, honey. We'll get out of here.
0: You can't fool me, darling. You're scared, too.
2: Yes. Yes, I am.
5: In just a moment, we will return for the second act of...

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2: Munch, munch.

0: him, the captain himself.
1: Everything has been removed from your hotel, my friends. There is no record of you ever having been there.
0: What about the revolution?
1: Revolution? It's just about over.
0: And who's in power?
1: Our dictator, El Supremo, has retained his power.
2: Oh, Bob.
0: I see.
1: The film was not in your hotel. Senor, this is your last chance to be truthful. Your life depends on the truth.
0: I know, Captain. I swear to you, I didn't take any picture this afternoon.
1: If I could believe you...
0: In all that excitement, I forgot to take the cover off my lens.
1: What you say is possible, senor. Merely possible. If you fail to expose the film, you may be able to tell me what number picture it might have been on the roll if you had exposed.
0: How could I remember a thing like that?
1: We have a truck parked behind this building. It is waiting to take you and your wife and everything you left in the hotel to a rendezvous in the mountains. There, you will be disposed of. Try to remember.
0: Let me think. The picture that didn't come out would have been number 9.
1: You are certain?
0: How can I be absolutely certain? I think it was number 9.
1: Perhaps it could be that you're telling the truth. I shall have to check the number of exposures. Perhaps you will be able to leave in the morning after. You see for yourself, Lieutenant. This is the Americana claims. 8 exposed negatives. The 9th and all the ones after it. Not exposed.
3: So the picture was never taken, eh, Capitan?
1: That is right. So we will be able to release the Americanas after all.
3: Capitan Santos.
1: Yes.
3: That will not be possible.
1: What? What are you saying?
3: The Americanos know why we wanted the film.
1: Are you certain?
3: The block cell in which we're holding them, it is... For political prisoners, no? You remember the security office had it wired only a few months ago?
1: I remember.
3: I've just monitored a tape recording of all conversations held in that cell since the Americanos were put in there. I have it on the machine. I will play a small portion of it. Now listen.
4: Afraid? Why would they be... Liz, that's it. They could have been in on the plot to kill the dictator.
5: That could be the reason, couldn't it?
4: I'll bet it is. Sure, why... Why, they must be the would-be assassins.
5: Bob.
4: If we can just get word to somebody, anybody.
1: Enough. Shut it off.
3: They would not have to prove that we tried to kill El Supremo. They would not need the photograph to hurt us. Just to throw suspicion on us would be enough.
1: I know. Lieutenant.
3: Yes, sir?
1: Unfortunately, I will be detained here with emergency duties. You and Sergeant Rivera, get them and all their things from the hotel into the truck. Take them to the mountains.
3: I understand.
1: There must be no trace, no mistakes. My life and yours depend on how carefully and thoroughly you get rid of them.
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2: You're going to free us?
0: Then the captain knows the picture never turned out.
3: Yes, the captain knows. This way, please. We have a vehicle waiting.
0: Oh, don't go to any trouble. We'll be only too glad to take a taxi instead.
3: No trouble, I assure you. The vehicle is just outside his door. Here we are.
2: Bob!
0: That's a prison van. Hey, wait a minute.
3: Get in, both of you.
2: No!
3: Get in or I will shoot you right here.
2: You had no intention to let us go.
3: No. You know who we are and what we attempted. Get in the truck.
2: Oh.
3: Now get in. That's better. Now you, Senora.
2: Yes, yes.
3: I will sit here in the back with you. All right, Rivera, let us go. We're out of headquarters now. I warn you, if I shoot now, anyone who hears Miller will think the prop has backfired.
0: Look, Lieutenant, why don't you let my wife go?
2: No, Bob.
0: Hush, Liz. But you can hold me as a hostage. As long as you've got me, you know she won't talk to anyone outside.
3: Why should I bargain? By destroying all evidence of your existence, I ensure my own safety. You have nothing to offer.
0: If the dictator learns that you're one of the men who plotted a killing, what then?
3: He will kill me.
0: And how would he... how would he treat a man he finds is very loyal to him?
3: The man would receive recognition. He would be honored. But El Supremo has his favorites. There's no chance for others.
0: Isn't there? How would the dictator reward the man who tells him about the captain and the rest of the traitors?
3: You talk too much.
2: I'm alone, Bob.
0: It's our only chance. Now listen, Lieutenant. What about you?
3: Be still, senor.
0: Aren't you ambitious? And now that El Supremo is going to stay in power, he'd like to know who his would-be assassins are. And the man who tells him, he'll be honored, promoted.
3: Shut your filthy mouth.
0: Okay, Lieutenant. But you think about it. Before you pull the trigger of that gun and kill us...
3: We're almost there. Rivera will be driving through the gates to the farm in a moment.
0: Well, how about it, Lieutenant? You can open that little window to the cab and make your friend turn this truck around. We'll vouch for you. We'll tell the authorities how you saved our lives.
3: Am I to betray my friends? What you ask is too much.
0: Oh, look, you betrayed your country. What are a few friends now?
3: We've reached the farm. A few moments. Senor and senora.
0: What makes you so sure your friends will betray you by going and telling El Supremo the truth? Don't they want honor, promotions, to save their own skins? Are you going to be a sucker for them?
3: I cannot.
0: What do you want, Lieutenant? To be a captain? To be head of the whole police force? Or for the man that turns in the would-be assassins, who becomes a friend of the dictator? Anything is possible, isn't it?
3: Yes, yes, anything. The temptation. You have tempted me beyond. Rivera, turn the truck around. We're going back.
9: What do you mean? We must kill them first?
3: We're not going to kill them.
9: But the captain gave us orders to dispose of
3: them. We're going back. I'm giving the orders now. Turn the truck.
9: You shoot me.
3: I will shoot you this instant. Start the truck.
9: Yes, yes, yes, yes, yes.
3: Now, back to the city.
9: Yes.
0: Oh, Bob. Yeah, chance. But that driver's going to look for any opportunity to take care of the lieutenant and us.
3: We will go directly to El Supremo's headquarters. We will tell him what I have done for you, and I will reveal to him the names of the men he wants. You knew my weakness, senor. He saved your life. What are we stopping for? Go on.
9: We're at the gates again, but we are being blocked.
3: What do you mean?
9: Two of our cars have pulled in. Look.
3: If this is a trick...
9: I swear to you, they are all around us, and there is Capitan Santos.
3: What? I'm sorry, my friends, but if this is true, I will have to follow the Capitan's orders after all and shoot you. I will not risk my own life.
1: Open this truck.
3: I warn you, one wrong move and it will all be over.
0: Isn't there another way onto the road?
3: It's too late. Here they are, Capitan. We merely were looking for a suitable place in which to kill them.
1: Drop your gun, Lieutenant, or I will use this machine gun.
3: Huh?
2: Bob, did you hear?
0: Quick, get down the floor.
2: Yes,
1: drop your gun, Lieutenant. Then get out of that truck.
3: I do not understand.
1: Drop it!
3: Very well.
1: Now get down.
3: Sir?
1: Are the Americanos safe?
3: Yes, but if you give me only a moment more, I will take care of them.
1: Is that so, Lieutenant? All right, men. Take this traitor away.
3: Traitor? What are you talking about?
1: I already have been in touch with El Supremo. He gave me orders to arrest and execute you and Rivera and the others who tried to kill him.
3: Me and Rivera? But what about
1: yes,
3: you?
1: Yes, speak out of here.
3: No, I know what you're trying to do. You cannot. No, let go of me. No, no.
1: All right, my friends. We will take care of him.
0: You mean you're not going to try to get rid of us? Shoot us?
1: Perhaps that was the plan of those traitors. They will be punished, you may be sure.
2: Is this some kind of trick?
1: Trick, senor? Oh, no, it's no trick. I and some of my men who are loyal to El Supremo merely have come to rescue you. I am grateful that we have succeeded.
0: Yeah, I'll bet you are. It'll mean recognition. A promotion, won't it, Captain?
1: Perhaps, if I am lucky. At any rate, El Supremo will be very pleased with my work tonight. Come, both of you may ride back to your hotel in my car.
0: Thanks. Thanks very much.
2: Oh, Bob, I can hardly believe it.
1: You will find that everything has been put back in order in your hotel room, and that your camera has been returned to you.
0: Thanks again. That's all I really came to you about, isn't it?
1: You will be able to catch your plane in the morning after all.
2: Thank goodness.
1: And let me give you some good advice, Senor. Never, never come back to this country. You understand?
0: Don't worry. I understand. Come on, Liz.

0: suspense. You've been listening to The Revolution, written for Suspense by Peter Fernandez. In a moment, the names of our players and a word about next week's story of Suspense.
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0: Heard in tonight's story were Rosemary Rice as Elizabeth, Bill Meader as Bob, and Santos Ortega as Captain Santos. 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
1: This is the man in black, here for the Roma Wine Company of Fresno, California, to introduce this weekly half hour of Suspense. Tonight in Hollywood, Roma Wines bring you a distinguished all-feminine cast of stars headed by Margot, Miss Elsa Lanchester, and Miss Janet Beecher. The suspense play which stars these ladies and which is produced and directed by William Spear is called Finishing Story.

0: girls. And the first person who greeted me, that amiable soul, Miss Melody. I can see her, too. It was she, in fact, who showed me into my new room and who stood there watching me a moment, smiling.
1: This is your first teaching job, isn't it?
0: How did you know?
1: Well, if you've been around nothing but teachers for 30 years, you'd know, too. Let me guess now. Your subject is either French or... No, it's sports.
0: On the nose. What's your subject, Miss Melody?
1: Mine?
0: Come in.
2: Caroline Watts?
0: Yes?
2: I'm Miss Sterling, the dean. Welcome to the Nash School.
0: Oh, how do you do, Miss Sterling? I've been looking forward to meeting you.
2: Thank you. I wanted you to know about the general faculty meeting in my office at 3 this afternoon. I'll see you then.
0: At 3 o'clock.
2: Oh,
0: yes.
2: Melody?
1: Yes, Sterling.
2: Miss Nash is a little concerned about the new students. You might just check up on supplies for the third floor.
1: It's already taken care of.
2: Oh, very well.
1: That should answer your question, Miss Watts. You see, my subject is housekeeping.
0: Oh, I didn't know. I just supposed that you were one of the teachers.
1: I was, up until a year ago, when Miss Penelope passed away.
0: Oh, yes, that was Miss Nash's sister.
1: Oh, changes like that are inevitable, I suppose. As inevitable as, well, that ugly rumor.
0: Ugly
1: the fact
0: rumor?
1: About Miss Penelope's death.
0: But I haven't heard any rumor or anything about her death.
1: Oh, then I'm sorry, Miss Watts. I assumed you were that familiar with the school.
0: What was the rumor, Miss Melody?
1: Oh, it was nothing really, not even worth repeating. But I imagine
0: Wait, Miss Melody. Look, I'll hear about it sooner or later.
1: Well, it was just a silly, stupid tale. But somehow it got around that Miss Nash's sister had been frightened to death.
3: This, then, was Caroline Watts' introduction to the Nash Institution, a place which future events proved to be, with a vengeance, a finishing school. Thus the prologue for tonight's tale of suspense. The narrative will be resumed in a moment. But first, let's take a little journey.
4: We'll journey to a capital in Latin America. 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
3: And now it is with pleasure that Roma Wines bring back to our soundstage Margot, Elsa Lanchester, and Janet Beecher in Finishing School, a tale well calculated to keep you in suspense.
0: Frightened to death. Miss Nash's sister... Well, if I had known then what I know now, I would have been able to judge with real accuracy the importance of Miss Melody's remark. But the excitement of my first classes left little room for other thoughts. A week or so later, out on the athletic field, one of my students, Flora Nash, the niece of the owner, became quite ill. I sent her to the infirmary, but within 10 minutes she had returned. Miss Sterling, she said, had ordered her back. I was furious and... Well, I told her I was going to have it out with that woman.
7: Miss Watts, wait. I know it isn't my place to say this, but please, for your own sake,

0: antagonize, Sterling.
1: Oh, now, really?
0: I tell you, I know what I'm talking about. Listen, you know Miss Melody, don't you?
1: Of course.
0: Miss Watts, she practically started this school with my two aunts. When Miss Penelope died, everybody thought she'd move up to take her place. But she didn't. Somehow or other, Sterling saw to it she was left with the job of housekeeper. Miss Watts, don't have any trouble with that woman. Please.
1: Oh, all right, Flora. I'll go see Miss Nash.
0: Oh, no.
1: Why, Flora, Miss Nash is your own aunt.
0: But Sterling would find out. Please, you mustn't.
1: Oh, I never heard such nonsense in all my life. Hurry straight to bed. I went to the top floor of my building and entered the small waiting room of Miss Nash's quarters. It was empty, but just opposite was the door to the private apartment, almost halfway open, and I walked over to it, ready to announce myself. Then I stopped, dead still.
2: Penelope!
1: For it was then that I heard...
2: Are you there, Miss Penelope?
1: Sterling's voice.
2: We're almost in touch. Yes, I hear her now. Very faint, but nearer, nearer.
1: It was an incredible sight.
2: Penelope.
1: Seated at a table wholly unlike the elderly but austere white-haired lady I'd seen before was Miss Nash. Her eyes were closed, and swaying gently, she seemed utterly transfixed as she listened to Dean Sterling's low murmur.
2: We're here, Miss Penelope. We're waiting. Yes. Speak to her, Miss Nash. Speak to her now.
3: Oh, all right. Can you hear us, Penelope? Miss Sterling says you have predicted some tragic accident for another of our loved ones.
1: And then Sterling turned toward me.
2: What are you doing here?
1: I'm sorry. I wanted to speak with Miss Nash.
2: This is not the time or the place for that.
3: What is it? Miss what?
1: Miss Nash, it's about your niece.
4: I'm familiar with Miss Nash, about Flora, Miss Nash. And at the moment, I don't want you to be disturbed by anything so trivial.
3: Trivial? But I...
1: Well, I don't see how you can call it trivial, Miss Sterling. Flora was ill today. Why did you send her back to the field?
4: Because she was no more ill than you are. She was simply up to her old trick, playing on the sympathy of a new teacher. Come, we'll talk about this outside.
1: No, I... Miss Nash, your niece...
3: Miss Sterling, she'll handle it. Miss Sterling knows best.
1: Yes, Miss Nash. Good night.
4: Good night. If you'll just step out here.
2: Now.
1: Miss Sterling, you evidently don't realize that Flora Nash suffers from a slight heart condition. It's entered on her card.
4: I'm sure it is, because I entered it. I'm a fairly competent judge of her state of health, Miss Watts, for the simple reason that I happen to be a registered nurse. Can you say the same?
1: Well, no, I...
4: After this, please be assured that I don't make a practice of deliberately murdering my students, especially the niece of my employer.
1: I'm very sorry, Miss Sterling.
4: Very well, Miss Watts. That will be all.
1: But it wasn't all. I was bewildered. Even alarmed, I suppose, at the recollection of that voice calling out, Miss Penelope. And I went to the one person that I felt must be told. For quite a while, the housekeeper said nothing. Then she motioned me to a chair.
5: You might as well know this, Miss Watts. Sterling, you see, has deluded Miss Nash into believing she can actually hear Miss Nash's sister. She then reports, relays, messages, which are supposed to come from Miss Penelope.
1: But, Melody, I'm afraid I don't understand.
5: My dear... These messages direct Miss Nash to delegate more and more power to Sterling. That's her grip on Miss Nash. That's the instrument she's using to get the whole school away from her.
1: I can't understand. Miss Melody, how could she ever delude Miss Nash that way? The head of a school, an intelligent...
5: Also an old, grief-stricken woman, Miss Watts. More important, she's a woman who's been thoroughly sold on Sterling's clairvoyant power. You see, Sterling's made quite a number of predictions. And always they've come true.
1: They've come true?
5: Because she makes them come true. Miss Watts, there's a reason why I've told you this. I have the feeling that rather soon there'll be another prediction. And somehow, some way, it mustn't be allowed to come true. I want your help.
1: Miss Melody, what could we do? Yes?
6: Sterling.
4: Watts, I'm perfectly aware that you regard me as a very ominous creature, a sort of Lady Macbeth. And no doubt your special charge, Flora Nash, shares the same view. So, bring her along when you come to my cottage tonight.
1: Your cottage?
4: Yes, there'll be some other girls. I'm having a little party.
1: Well, I hadn't...
4: What's the matter? Don't you want to?
1: What? Oh, yes. Yes, of course I do, Miss Sterling. I'd love to come, thank you.
4: Good. And you can come too, Melody. 8 o'clock sharp.
1: We were prompt, Flora and I, and the sharp tenseness and alertness we carried with us into that cottage vanished almost at once. To my surprise, I discovered that when Sterling chose to be, she was one of the most compellingly charming women in the world. And that night, she chose to be.
4: Flora, since you're the one student in the whole pack of teachers, we'll make you the guest of honor. Now, what would you like to do?
0: Gee, I don't know, Miss Sterling. Anything, I guess. Have you any ideas, Miss Watts?
1: Well, we can always play cards.
4: That, of course, is exactly why we shouldn't.
7: Sterling, I got it.
4: What?
7: Remember last spring, that seance you gave us?
4: Oh, no. No, I don't think so, Helen. In the first place, I haven't picked up a single new trick.
7: Oh, that's all right. It'll all be new to Watts and Flora. Come on, give them a chance to see you demonstrate your real powers.
4: Yeah. All right, then.
0: Oh, no, I'd rather not.
7: Flora, you're not scared, are you?
0: A little, maybe.
7: Well, don't be. It's all in fun, like watching card tricks.
8: Need any help in here?
4: Oh, thank you. Yes, we'll use this large table.
1: Come on, Flora, you stick with me.
0: All right, Miss Watts.
1: So presently, in a room quite dark, we ranged ourselves about a large bare table, at the very head of which sat the dean. And then... for several long moments, there was quiet, broken at last...
4: Yes.
1: ...by the low drone of Sterling's voice.
4: Yes. I hear you. Yes. Yes. But you must announce your presence. Let us know you're here. Speak louder. Louder. Your name is Coleman?
0: Miss Watts.
4: Coleman Nash?
0: That's my great uncle.
4: And you're trying to warn? To warn?
1: She's fainted. Turn on the lights quickly. It's her heart. Get the doctor, quick.
4: Call him, somebody. The phone's in the bedroom. And Helen?
0: Yes?
4: I'll want some digitalis. You'll find it in the medicine chest in the infirmary. Here are the keys, and hurry.
0: I'll be
4: hurry.
0: Back, Sterling.
4: Here, Watts. Here, let's pick her up. We'll put her on the sofa. That's it. Must have been frightened.
1: Yes. Frightened nearly to death. There. Miss Sterling, you did this deliberately.
4: Deliberately?
1: You knew that girl's heart condition.
4: Why, Watts? You can't anticipate a thing like that. I was simply going to tease her, warn her not to fake any more illnesses.
1: Yes, well, you see how she's faking this one. You planned this, Miss Sterling. The party, having her here, finding out her uncle's name.
4: I happen to know her uncle's name. It was a joke, a game. Everybody knows that.
1: A game?
4: She's coming to.
1: You tell these women it was a game, but will you tell that to Miss Nash?
4: You don't know what you're saying.
5: Oh, yes, she does. You'll show Miss Nash the proof of another successful prediction.
4: Melody.
5: You'll have her completely at your mercy. Flora's the only remaining heir to this school. The only person who stands in your way.
0: Caroline, don't leave.
1: Oh, it's all right, Flora. I'm only going to get my coat. We'll be right back. Please, don't worry about a thing. Come along, Miss Melody. It was 5 minutes later that Melody and I crossed the campus to Sterling's cottage and found it empty. We learned that the doctor had arrived, had prescribed for Flora, and ordered her to the infirmary. Sterling. Sterling alone was left in charge of the girl. That's where Melody and I found her, directly before Flora's room at the infirmary. We wasted no time. Literally, we pushed her aside and hurried into Flora.
4: Can't you see she's asleep? The doctor gave her something to make her sleep.
6: Is that what this is?
4: What?
6: This bottle on the nightstand.
4: You can see from the label what it is. Digitalis.
1: A heart stimulant, Miss Melody.
4: And not, oddly enough, a deadly poison. The doctor left it here, and it's been given to Flora every 2 hours. Now, will you please be good enough to leave?
5: Yes, I'll leave, but I shan't go far. I expect to stay very close to this girl until she's safely under someone else's care.
4: You're completely mad, aren't you?
5: That's an odd remark, Sterling, coming from you.
1: We maintained a watching post not far from the room. And from there, first Melody, then I made regular trips to the bedside. Flora was better, there was no doubt of that. And so at last I dropped off to sleep. The sleep that lasted for an hour or more. For dawn was filtering into the long infirmary corridor when I awoke. Suddenly, Melody was shaking me.
5: Caroline.
1: Huh?
5: It's happened.
1: What are you saying?
5: Caroline, it's happened.
1: What are you saying?
5: She's dead.
1: Flora's dead.
3: Oh. Oh, Sterling, just tell us what happened.
4: It was only a few minutes ago. It was time for her medicine, and I went over to wake her up for it. Her heart had just stopped beating.
5: The medicine? The digitalis, you mean?
4: That's right, Melody.
5: Where is it?
4: What?
5: Where is it? Where's the bottle of medicine?
4: Why? Well, why, it's...
5: It used to be on that nightstand there. But it isn't now. Where is it, Sterling? What have you done with it?
4: I don't know. Let's see. Under the bed. It might have rolled under...
1: But it didn't. Nor under the chest of drawers, either.
5: Perhaps you should look out of the window. Maybe Sterling decided not to give her any medicine at all.
1: Miss Melody, this medicine chest, it's locked.
5: Locked?
1: Yes. Do you happen to know where the key is?
5: One of a housekeeper's major duties. See if this will work, Caroline, being keeper of the keys.
1: It works. Melody! Miss Nash, look!
3: What is it?
1: It's Sterling's bottle of medicine. Unopened.
3: Unopened?
5: And unused. I was right, Sterling. You just sat there and watched her die.
4: That's not true. Helen, you saw me give Flora some medicine early tonight. Right after the doctor left. Helen, you remember that, don't you?
9: Well, it looked like a different bottle, Sterling.
1: A different bottle?
9: Yes.
1: And I can guess what was in it. A sleeping draught. That's what you gave us, Sterling. You knew that even a slight overdose would stop a weakened heart.
5: All right, Sterling. We found one bottle. The one that would have saved Flora's life. Where's the one that took it?
4: You should know that, Melody.
5: What?
4: You should know where that bottle is, because you took it out of this room just a little while ago when I was calling Miss Nash.
5: You are insane.
4: What's more, you brought it into this room tonight in one of your countless visits. You bought in a bottle of heavy sleeping draught and exchanged it for digitalis. You were hoping I couldn't tell the difference and that I'd give that to Flora instead of the heart stimulant. And that's what I did.
1: You did it all right, but without any help.
5: Sterling. Just how, for example, could I produce a bottle of sleeping draught so exactly like the digitalis that you couldn't tell the difference?
4: You had a whole medicine chest to work with. That's how you did it, and that's how I knew you did it. Helen?
9: Yes, Sterling. I know what you're thinking. It just came to me.
4: Go on.
9: When we were at the cottage, when you sent me over here for the bottle of digitalis.
4: That's it.
9: And there wasn't any. There wasn't any in that chest.
5: Of course not. Sterling didn't put it there until tonight.
9: Well, that's not the point, Melody. She couldn't have put it there at all, because she had no way to get into the chest. You see, when Sterling sent me over here, she gave me her keys.
5: Well,
9: I forgot to give them back to her. Here they are, I still have them.
4: In other words, Melody, you were the only one who put the digitalis bottle there in the chest. It's very true what you said before. One of a housekeeper's major duties is being keeper of the keys.
1: Miss Melody, that isn't true, is it? Miss Melody, it isn't true!
5: No, of course it isn't. Don't listen to them, Caroline.
4: No, Caroline, don't listen to us. Listen to Melody. Let her keep drugging you with lies until you see everything she wants you to see.
1: No.
4: And hear everything she wants you to hear. That's what she did to Flora, you know. She flooded that poor girl's imagination with absolute terror. And then she killed
5: You're
4: her.
5: Lying. I didn't kill her. Why should I? Why would I want to?
4: Why? So you could get Flora out of your way. So you could accuse me of killing her and get me out of your way, too. So you could have a clear path to Miss Nash. Well, Melody, your plan backfired.
5: You're not getting me out of the school.
4: Helen Watts,
7: Go phone the police.
10: I'll never leave. Do you hear that? I'll never leave. Never.
7: Oh, yes, you will, Melody. Yes, you will.
1: And Sterling was right, too. For within the month, Melody was an inmate of a quite different kind of institution than the Nash School. Life settled down then into a state of normalcy that lasted through the rest of the year. Lasted, in fact, up to just 4 hours ago, when I was crossing the grounds toward the main gate. All of the teachers had gone into town, and I was on my way to join them, when I saw it there on the grass. A tiny object, glistening dully in the late afternoon sun. What made me pick it up, I don't know. But when I did, it was as though a rocket exploded in my brain. It was a small empty bottle, and its label bore the slightly faded letters of the word Digitalis. Then in the next instant...
7: Find something?
1: Sterling! Yes, I found something, Sterling. This bottle labeled Digitalis. You know, I'll bet anything in the world a good chemist can find traces of a sleeping drug in it.
7: You mean? Then you found it. Melody's bottle.
1: Melody's bottle? My guess is that Melody's bottle, as you put it, never will be found because it never existed except in your mind.
10: What?
1: I picked this bottle up right here, Sterling, right where I'm standing, just 3 feet from the trash bin behind your cottage.
7: That was careless of me, wasn't it?
1: You used this bottle. You used it to get Flora Nash out of your way, to kill her and make good on your warning.
7: You're taking it to the police, I suppose.
1: I want to see if they can find your fingerprints on it, Sterling. Yes, I'm going to take it to the police as fast as I can get there.
7: Certainly, Watts. And the best of luck.
1: She went on inside her cottage, and I struck out across the grounds for the main gate and the road into town. I reached the gate just in time to hear the school caretaker clang it shut. Miss Sterling, he explained, had just telephoned the order. An early closing hour. I remembered the service driveway then, the other passageway through those high stone walls which encompassed the grounds, and I found that it, too, was locked. I was a prisoner. And then, it was right then that the solution came to me. I should have thought of it before. Miss Nash herself was in those grounds, right on the top floor of my own building. I would take the bottle to her. I would show her the proof. I flew up the stairs, down the corridor, entered her small waiting room, and then stopped. Just beyond me, through the open doorway of the darkened suite, was Sterling and Miss Nash.
7: Tragedy before the school year ends. That's the warning I hear.
3: A warning? From Flora, did you say? From my niece?
7: From your niece. Oh, she says there will be more tragedy.
3: Oh, no.
7: Before this school year ends. Tragedy.
3: Oh.
7: For one more woman here.

0: my strength left me completely then. I don't know whether I fainted or not, or how I got back to my room. But I'm here in it now. And it is just 10 minutes before midnight. 10 minutes before this school year ends. My door is locked. She has locked it from the outside. But now, now that door is going to open. And she's coming in.
1: What?
0: What are you going to do with it?
1: This revolver. I'm going to use it to fulfill a prediction.
0: Don't, please, don't, please.
1: Laura made a prediction to Miss Nash tonight.
0: No.
1: Laura made it through me. Do you understand that? Laura made it. I heard her. I really heard her. Saying that there would be one more death before the school year ends.
0: Please!
1: And that prediction is going to come true.

police station. You'd better send someone over to the Nash school right away. There's been a... Somebody's shot herself dead. And please, please tell Miss Melody that she'll be out soon. Tell her that Lady Macbeth is gone.

0: And so closes Finishing School, starring Margot, Elsa Lanchester, and Janet Beecher. Tonight's tale of suspense.
1: Before we tell you about our star and story for next week, a word about an American anniversary of 173 years this week. Still standing in California is a little winery founded in 1771. Settlers from foreign countries discovered early that California vineyards were among the world's finest. That in the rare combination of climate and soil which produces perfect wine grapes, California surpasses some of the most famous old world vineyards. Take Roma California Sherry or Port. They are magnificent wines, truly delightful. Yet, like all Roma wines, priced astonishingly low, because you pay no duty, no costly shipping charges. Toast the new year with Roma wines, America's largest selling wines. And let us hope that next New Year's, we'll all be together, our sons and daughters, our husbands and fathers, in a world at peace. We help make this more certain with the war bonds and stamps we buy. So for 1944, increase your purchases of United States war bonds. Good luck and health to you one and all from the makers of Roma Wines, made in California, for enjoyment throughout the world.
0: Next week, Roma Wines take great pleasure in bringing to you, in his first radio appearance of the year, Mr. Alan Ladd. Mr. Ladd will be heard in a swift-moving action drama played against the colorful background of the Midway in an amusement park and called The One-Way Ride to Nowhere. Don't forget, then, next Thursday, same time, for Alan Ladd in Suspense.
1: Presented by Roma Wines. R-O-M-A, made in California for enjoyment throughout the world. 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

0: Suspense. And the producer of radio's outstanding theater of thrills, the master of mystery and adventure, William N. Robeson.
1: More often than not, a classic suffers in adaptation from one medium to another. The play you are about to hear is an exception. The late great writer-director Irving Reese has given a dimension to the story that the late great Charles Dickens never imagined when he wrote it almost 100 years ago. We suggest that you might find it interesting to read the Dickens story after listening to this, the Reese dramatization of The Signalman, starring Miss Ellen Drew.

0: It had smashed by like a wounded monster screaming in pain and disappeared into the dark tunnel. In those brief seconds, I had relived the emotions of my childhood. I still trembled with the child's terror and fascination that had surged through me the many times I stood here 20 years before. Nothing had changed. The steep, dripping wet walls of jagged stone that led down to the tracks, the gloomy mouth of the tunnel, the small signalman's shack huddled against the side of the cutting. Even the job was held by the same man, they told me in the village. He stood there in the glow of an angry sunset, furling a signal flag around a short pole. I called to him. Hello? Below? Instead of looking up at me, he turned tensely to stare toward a red signal light that glowed at the mouth of the tunnel. Hello? Below there? I would like to speak to you. May I come down? He finally looked at me and silently pointed his flag to the path and the embankment. I climbed down quickly and walked toward him with a casual smile. He watched me suspiciously, almost fearfully. Hello, I'm Amy Sayers. I'm sorry if I startled you when I called down.
1: Why would you think that, miss?
0: Well, you stare at me as though you had a dread of me.
1: Yes, miss. I was doubtful whether I had seen you before.
0: Well, if you have, it was when I was 8 years old. Standing on that bridge over the tunnel up there. I used to love watching the trains. Then my family moved to the city, and this is my first visit back in 20 years. Well, you don't believe me.
1: Well, I'm not certain.
0: But where could you have seen me?
1: Don't you know?
0: Why, no, since I've been away for 20 years.
1: Up there, by the red signal light at the mouth of the tunnel.
0: Oh, that's why you turned and stared there when I first called.
1: Yes, miss.
0: Well, what would I be doing at the signal light?
1: Well, I don't know. I wish I... No, it's a mistake, miss. What is it you wish to speak to me about?
0: Well, I'm a writer. I wanted to interview you.
1: Me? Why me, miss?
0: Well, my magazine does a weekly biographical piece on interesting people and unusual occupations. It's called Close Up.
1: Oh, yes, miss. I've read them.
0: Oh, you have?
1: Oh, you seem surprised.
0: Pleased, perhaps.
1: That one so unsophisticated.
0: Well, I didn't really mean it that way.
1: Well, there's a bit of a fire in my shack. It'd be more comfortable for you there. Won't you come on in?
0: Oh, thank you. Oh, how snug and comfortable.
1: Most of my waking life is spent here, and I've tried to make it pleasant.
0: My, you have a fine collection of books.
1: They've given me much companionship in the long nights.
0: Pretty weighty companions. Gibbon's Decline and Fall, Burton's Anatomy of Melancholy, Darwin's...
1: Did they surprise you, miss?
0: Well, I can't help wondering why a man with a mind capable of absorbing these subjects would stay on a desolate job like this.
1: Well, why would a pretty lady reporter come here for a story? There are many other places and people.
0: Well, as I told you, I used to come here as a child, and the trains frightened and fascinated me. I always remembered it vividly through the years. I promised myself that one day I would come back and do a story on it. Good subjects aren't easy to find, you know.
1: Why'd you choose just now to come?
0: Oh, these ideas germinate in the writer's mind for a while, and then an impulse...
1: Are you drawn here?
0: Well, you say that as though mystic forces were involved. Hmm. It was much simpler, I assure you. I've been working hard, and I decided that a few days in the country would do me good. I plan to use them profitably by doing a story on you.
1: Oh, you might have come to that decision last month or last year.
0: Well, that's true. But I can't see why you attach such special...

0: Why does the train frighten you so?
1: Now, wouldn't you think I might outgrow that silly, childish fear? If I was drawn here, as you say, I guess it was to see whether I had. The modern psychiatrist would say it was a desire to relive a childhood experience.
0: Oh, yes, mister, many answers. And philosophers have even speculated on the possibility that the future can intrude on the memory as well as the past.
1: Surely you don't believe that.
0: I believe only in the evidence of my five senses.
1: May I ask, why did you go to the door?
0: To check the tunnel light.
1: Does it need to be checked so often? You did before we came in. Why are you staring at me like that?
0: Hmm? Oh, was I staring at you?
1: Oh, please. Something is preying on your mind. Can't you tell me?
0: The fire needs stirring.
1: You're avoiding my question.
0: You let me ask you a question. When the train passed just now, why did you suddenly throw your hands up to your eyes? Like this, as though to shut out some dreadful sight. Why?
1: It was that uncontrollable, childish reaction, like I said. I felt as though the train would draw me out of here and onto the track. I covered my eyes like a child not to see it.
0: And you had no feeling that the action was conveyed to you for some reason?
1: No, why should it?
0: Because there's been someone at the red light at the mouth of the tunnel each night for a week now, holding its hands up to its eyes like you did, as though to shut out some terrible sight.
1: And you have actually seen it?
0: Oh, every night.
1: Was it there just now when you went to the door?
0: Yes, I saw it quite clearly.
1: Who was it?
0: You.

0: We sat there for a long, breathless moment as the train roared off into the night, leaving only their singing rails to mark its passing. It was a moment of terror, until reason snapped me back to reality. But it's impossible. How can I be sitting here in your signal shack and be outside under the signal light at the same time?
1: I don't know, miss, but that's the way it seems to be. You were standing out there with your left arm across your face and waving your right arm violently as though to say, for God's sake, clear the way, clear the way.
0: You heard those words?
1: Well, I'm not certain about those specific words, but I've heard it called before.
0: When?
1: Oh, one moonlight night, about a year ago, I was sitting here when I heard a voice cry, hello, below there.
0: Well, that's why you were startled when I used the same words from the top of the bank.
1: Yes, miss. Well, I ran to the door and I looked out and I saw this someone else standing up there by the red light near the tunnel, waving its arms as I just showed you. And the voice was hoarse with shouting and it cried, hello, below there. Look out! Look out! I caught up my lamp and I ran towards the figure calling, what's wrong? What's happened? Where? And when I got to the light, it was gone.
0: Did you see where?
1: The tunnel was the only place it could go without passing me. Well, I ran into the tunnel for 100 yards or so and I searched around with my light and then I ran back here and I telegraphed both ways. Yes, Mr. Telegraph. An alarm has been given. Is anything wrong? The answer came back both ways. All's well.
0: Of course, with that wind moaning through the tunnel and the wild harp it makes of the telegraph wires, it's understandable that you could have the illusion you heard a call. And anyone staring at the dark long enough, as you did from the door, could imagine seeing something. You've let it prey on your mind so long it seems real.
1: I was not finished, miss.
0: I'm sorry.
1: Within 6 hours after it first appeared, the main line flyer crashed and derailed at the far end of the tunnel. And within 10 hours, the dead and the wounded were being brought through the tunnel over to the spot where the figure stood.
0: Coincidence. A tragic, remarkable coincidence. But I can't see...
1: There is more, miss.
0: Please forgive me.
1: 6 or 7 months passed, and I'd recovered from the surprise and the shock when... One morning, just as daylight was breaking, I looked toward the red light, and I saw it again.
0: Did it cry out?
1: No, it was silent.
0: And it didn't wave its arm?
1: No, miss, no. It leaned against the post with both hands covering the eyes. Like this, as though to blot out some terrible sight.
0: So that's why you asked me why I put my hands to my eyes when the first train passed.
1: Oh, yes, miss. You called out the words it used the first time, and you covered your eyes as it did the second time.
0: Go on, please.
1: Well, that very day, as the train came out of the tunnel, I noticed a confusion of hands and heads at one of the coach platforms and something waving. And I saw it in time to flag down the engineer. He applied his brakes, but the train drifted past here about 100 yards. And as I ran up to it, I heard terrible screams and cries. And a beautiful young woman had fallen between the cars and she was brought in here. And she died on this very spot between us.
0: Oh, how horrible. But I still don't see
1: how... One final word, miss, and you'll judge how my mind is troubled. It came back a week ago, and ever since, it's been there.
0: At the light?
1: Yes. It covers its eyes, waves its arm, and it shouts, for God's sake, clear the way, clear the way. I've no rest or peace for it. It calls to me many minutes together in an agonized manner. Below there, look out, look out. It stands waving at me, and it sounds the telegraph ticker.
0: Has it sounded the ticker since I've been here?
1: Twice.
0: I assure you it's your imagination. There has been no sound of the telegraph.
1: Oh, I don't wonder that you failed to hear it, but I heard it.
0: Do you hear it now?
1: Yes.
0: What is it saying?
1: Well, it isn't clear. It only warns. It doesn't say against what. If I only knew, I could warn them. But it doesn't say. What is the danger? Where? There is danger somewhere on the line. Some terrible calamity will happen tonight, and I can do nothing about it. Nothing.

0: It was obvious that this poor, tortured signalman was the victim of hallucinations and delusions. The loneliness of his post and the tedium of his duties were certainly enough to derange anyone. But certainly a man of his intelligence could be convinced that it was only his mind playing tricks on him.
1: Well, how can you say that in the face of what I just told you?
0: Listen, you were positive when you first saw me that I was the specter you saw at the light, weren't you?
1: Well, you used the same
0: word. Now listen carefully. I appeal to the intelligent, well-read, reasonable man.
1: Mm-hmm.
0: Three words. Hello, below there. I was more than 100 feet away at the top of the embankment, and you were here below, with darkness falling, and three words made you positive you had seen me before. Can't you see? You were trying to fit something to what you already believed.
1: But then you put your hands to your eyes.
0: Further proof. You have allowed yourself to believe some disaster is about to befall. When I covered my eyes because of a childish fear, you fitted that to what you already believed.
1: Well, the telegraph ticker was...
0: You must hear me out. Would you at any other time, or would anyone at any time, believe that a telegraph ticker could sound in a room this small and be heard by one person and not another?
1: But I told
0: you... And now the most important proof. You said that when you went to the door a while ago, it was there by the red danger light.
1: Yes, it was.
0: Will you come to the door with me now and tell me if it is still there?
1: Mm-hmm.
0: Well, do you see it?
1: No. No, miss. It ain't there.
0: Of course it isn't. And now I'm going to prove that it never was there. The post is at least 7 feet high. The light is shielded with a hood. Even if a person stood directly under it or in front of it, they would be in complete shadow in darkness. You couldn't see that person from this door, and you couldn't see that person if you walked to within a few yards of her or him or it. I'm going to walk up the incline to the light and prove it to you. I walked up the inclining tracks toward the red light at the mouth of the tunnel. The chill, dank wind had an edge like a cold knife. When I got to the light post, I stood directly under it. No portion of the red glow reached me. I was lost completely in the dark. I saw the signalman silhouetted in the yellow light of the doorway. Hello? Can you see me? Hello, below there. Can you see me?
2: No.
0: Good. Now start walking toward me. And tell me when you can see me. He stepped between the rails of the northbound track, on the line with the red signal light, and walked toward me. Then suddenly the icy hand of my childhood dread gripped me. There was a vague vibration of the earth and air. Far behind him, down the grade, I could see the glow of the locomotive's light. Look out! Look out! For God's sake, clear the way! Clear the way! He walked as though in a spell. He didn't hear me or wouldn't hear me. I was rooted to the gravel. I threw my left arm up to my eyes and waved my right arm frantically. Below there! Look out! Look out! Clear the way! For God's sake, clear the way!

0: Long after it was over, they found me, still standing there, both of my hands up to my eyes to shut out the terrible sight.
1: Suspense, in which Ellen Drew starred in William N. Robeson's production of The Signalman by Charles Dickens, adapted for radio by Irving Reese. 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Listen again next week when we return with Miss Marie Wilson in Star Over Hong Kong. 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
16: suspense.
17: Right in here, Doc.
18: What happened, Sergeant Miller?
17: I picked this guy up in the depot. We've been looking for him for 3 days. He's standing in a crowd screaming somebody made a sucker out of him, getting violent.
18: Well, I better have a look at him. All right, now. No one's going to hurt you.
19: You made a sucker out of me.
17: There he goes again.
18: Who made a sucker out of you?
19: Sure, she made a sucker out of me.
18: Hand me my bang.
17: Here. What are you going to do, Doc?
18: Give him something to quiet him down.
17: Do you think he's pulling an act?
18: It's hard to tell. Maybe temporary insanity. Pull up his sleeve.
17: Come on, you. Easy.
19: Made a sucker out of me, I tell you.
17: Who did? Who made a sucker out of you?
19: Fate. It was fate, I tell you. Yeah. Say, that's a gag. A gag.
17: This guy's crazy.
18: Yeah. Yeah, maybe. Now, that's far enough. Hold him.
17: Will that stuff put him to sleep?
18: Sure.
17: How long will he be under?
18: About 10 hours.
19: She ran out on me. She left me flat.
17: He's starting to work.
18: Mm-hmm. Very fast reaction.
17: I'll come back and question him later.
18: Now what's he in for?
17: Murder.
18: Who'd he kill?
17: Oh, some cheap confidence mug. But the motive we haven't got.
19: See, Wallingford's my name. Yeah, Charles Richard Wallingford. Don't call me Smith. It's not my name.
17: He's talking in his sleep.
18: Sometimes they do under the influence of a sedative. Especially when they've got something on their conscience they want to get rid of.
17: I'd better take notes. And you stay here as a witness, Doc.
19: Yeah. Yeah, that's me. Charles Richard Wallingford. But don't let that fancy moniker fool you. No, sir. No, I'm not a banker or an executive. I'm just a guy who works as a porter in a big office building downtown. But don't think I didn't have any ambition. I knew someday I'd get my break, and when I did, there was nothing going to stop me from going places. Not a thing. No, sir. Take that night, for instance. It was 6 o'clock, and most of the offices were emptying out. I had my broom and mop and was ready to start cleaning the office of P.J. Rogers. P.J., he's president of the Apex Advertising Agency. I always like to start with the big boys. I looked around P.J.'s office. Soft, easy chairs. Lots of buttons to push to make people jump. Yeah, this would be the life. Well, I started my broom going, I swept around. And I bent down to pick up the wastebasket. A piece of torn paper caught my eye. Now, I'll tell you something. I don't know whether it was fate or just plain curiosity, but I read what was written on it. It was a memorandum from the desk of S.M. Parry to P.J. Rogers, and it said, "The judges have decided that the winner of the toothpaste contest to be Pat Smith of Boston." I knew that this was the Century toothpaste contest that just ended last week. 25,000 smackaroos to the winner.
20: And this guy, Pat Smith of Boston, won it. Yeah, some guys have all the luck. Just for writing a slogan. $25,000, and the guy doesn't even know he won it yet.
19: Hey, he doesn't even know he won it. But I do.
20: I got what is called an inspiration. According to the radio, the winner won't be announced till the 15th of this month. Today's the 12th. Charlie, my boy. Charlie, my boy, I say to myself, when fate decides to hand you a break, who are you to turn it down? I stalled around till I made sure everyone had left the agency. Then I went for the filing cabinets that had the entries. They were listed from A to Z. I found the names that began with S and started looking for Pat Smith from Boston. There were over 200 Smiths, Abe Smith, Betty Smith, Carl Smith. I went through them till I came to Ollie Smith, and the next one was Pat Smith of 500 Commonwealth Avenue, Boston, Massachusetts. I copied the address and the slogan. Ah, brother, to me that slogan sounded corny, but, well, who am I to judge $25,000? I went downstairs to the locker room, I changed my clothes, and I beat it over to Grand Central, and I caught the midnight to Boston.
21: Front boy.
20: 500 Commonwealth Avenue was a big hotel with a sign reading for men only. I walked up to the desk.
21: May I help you?
20: You have a Mr. Pat Smith staying here?
21: Pat Smith? Now, let me see. George Smith. Harry Smith. Ah, yes, Pat Smith. Room 1133.
20: 1133, thanks.
21: Huh? Oh, say, mister, look, we have...
20: The clerk started to yell something after me, but the elevator door closed and I didn't wait. Yeah, I didn't wait. I wish I had, but I didn't.
22: Yeah?
20: Hello. My name's Wallingford. Charlie Wallingford. I'd like to talk to you.
22: What about?
20: About $25,000.
22: Is this a joke?
20: That kind of money isn't funny, mister.
22: Come on in.
20: Thanks.
22: Just move my clothes and you can sit down.
20: Yeah, thanks.
22: Now, what can I do for you, Mr. Wallingford?
20: Mr. Smith, how would you like to make $12,500?
22: That's a lot of money.
20: Yeah, it sure is.
22: What do I have to do?
20: You entered the Century Toothpaste contest, didn't you?
22: The slogan contest? Yeah, how'd you know?
20: I work for the people that run the contest.
22: I see.
20: And I can fix it so that you can win first prize.
22: Yeah, I'm beginning to understand.
20: Good. Then I don't have to do any explaining.
22: This isn't exactly legal, is it?
20: Well, maybe not.
22: I thought all these contests were running the up and up.
20: They are. This happens to be what you'd call an unusual circumstance.
22: I see.
20: Somebody has to win. Might as well be you.
22: Tell me, why of all the contestants did you happen to pick me?
20: Oh, I don't know. Just chalk it up to fate.
22: Well, suppose I don't agree to your proposition.
20: Then I'll find somebody else who will.
22: Simple as that?
20: Yeah.
22: All right, it's a deal, Mr. Wallingford.
20: Just plain Charlie to all my business friends.
22: Shake.
20: Yeah. Well, I suppose you're busy.
22: Not
20: here,
22: at all.
20: Well, don't you have some kind of job you got to get to?
22: No. That's why I came to Boston.
20: Oh. How long you been here?
22: 2 days.
20: Hey, how come your entry had this address?
22: Oh, I reserved this room a month ago. I've been using it as my mailing address.
20: Oh, I see. Where are you from, Pat?
22: Nowhere in particular, just where my business takes me.
20: You don't say. You got any family?
22: No, not a soul.
20: Maybe you have friends here in Boston, huh?
22: Not a one.
20: Well, that's too bad.
22: Why the look?
20: Oh, nothing. I was just thinking.
22: Yeah, about the money?
20: Right the first time.
22: You know, it's too bad our paths didn't cross before.
20: Why's that?
22: I think we'd have made a good team.
20: What's your racket?
22: Stocks and bonds.
20: Sell them?
22: Mm-hmm.
20: Legitimate?
22: What do you think?
20: I don't. Say, isn't contests out of your alley?
22: Oh, it's just a hobby.
20: I see. But sometimes they pay off, huh? Come on, let's blow this place and really celebrate our little deal.
22: Sure, anything you say.
20: I knew I had this guy figured from the second I laid eyes on him. Just a small-time confidence model.

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2: The air will straighten you out.
3: I just want to lie down.
2: You will. In a little while.
3: Where are we going?
2: Just walking.
3: I want to lie down.
2: Hey, now, wait a minute. Take it easy. Hey. Here. Hold up.
3: Why are we walking out on this dock?
2: Just to get some air. Bring you around.
3: All right.
4: Hey, there. Hey.
2: Yeah?
4: What's wrong, mister?
2: Well, nothing, officer. My friend here isn't feeling good.
4: Yeah? Better let me have a look at him.
2: Oh, sure.
4: Hey, you wake up.
3: I just want to lay down.
4: Okay, mister. I just want to check up. Lots of funny things happen around here at night.
2: Oh, you can't be too careful. Good night, officer.
4: Good night.
2: I waited until the cop disappeared into the fog. Smith had passed completely out of the picture. I dragged him out to the end of the dock. I looked around me. I found a piece of lead pipe, and I... Then it was over. I stripped off his clothes, and I changed with him. I stuck the pipe under his belt, and I pushed him into the water. I watched his body sink. Then I left the dock and went back to the hotel, went up to Smith's room, and... After a while, I went to sleep.

0: Yeah?
1: Mr. Smith? Mr. Pat Smith?
0: Speaking?
1: There's a young lady waiting for you.
0: Waiting for me?
1: Yes, sir. She says she's your fiancée.

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1: Between the acts of Suspense, this is Truman Bradley for Roma Wines. 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
0: And now, Roma Wines bring back to our Hollywood soundstage Hume Cronin in Too Many Smiths, a tale well calculated to keep you in suspense.

0: paralyzed with that phone in my hand.
1: Hello? Hello? Mr. Smith? Did you hear me, sir? Your fiancé.
0: My fiancé?
1: Yes, sir.
0: Oh, okay. I'm coming right down.
1: She'll be waiting for you in the reception room.
0: This didn't jive. Smith said he didn't know anybody in Boston. I started to break out in a sweat. I had to go down and face her. Trying to avoid it would make things look suspicious. I took my time dressing, but my mind was going like a machine gun. But it was no use. There was nothing to do but face her and to try and bluff my way. Pardon me, miss. Are you looking for Pat Smith?
2: Yes.
0: Well, I'm Pat Smith.
2: Oh, I'm afraid there must be some mistake.
0: I guess there is.
2: The Mr. Smith I'm looking for is my fiancé.
0: Are you sure he's registered in this hotel?
2: Oh, I am, very sure.
0: Well,
2: How foolish of me. There must be two Pat Smiths here. You and my fiancé.
0: Yeah, of course.
2: Yeah. It's such a big hotel. I'll ask the clerk.
0: Yeah, do that.
2: Goodbye, Mr. Smith. I'm terribly sorry I disturbed you.
0: Well, that's okay. Two Pat Smiths. That was something I hadn't counted on. I watched her cross the lobby to the desk. She spoke to the clerk. He smiled and he picked up the phone. The dame sat down and waited. In a few minutes, a middle-aged guy walks up to the desk and the clerk pointed out this dame to him. I took a good look at this other Pat Smith and beat it into the elevator and went upstairs to my room. I headed for the desk and I started going through the late Pat Smith's things. I found his papers and then I saw what I was looking for. A copy of the slogan he'd written. Brother, I breathed a sigh of relief. It was the same as the one I'd copied from the agency's files. Fate is sure sticking closer to me than a suspicious wife. That stupid clerk would have sent me to the wrong Smith, and if I'd knocked him off, I really would have been in a jam. You know, I didn't sleep good all that night. Around 8 a.m., I headed for the drugstore in the lobby. My head was buzzing. I wanted a cup of black coffee. As I was drinking my second cup, I glanced in the mirror in front of me, and I saw the second Pat Smith come in. I turned around to watch him buy some stuff at the counter. Razor blades and shaving soap, cream, stuff like that, and a large tube of Century toothpaste. Toothpaste. It was only then it began to creep into my mind. Maybe this Pat Smith had entered the contest also. And if so, maybe he was the guy that was going to collect the 25 grand. Maybe I've been barking up the wrong tree. A sick, weak, empty feeling settled in my insides. I put a quarter on the counter and followed Smith into the lobby. I beg your pardon.
3: Yes?
0: Isn't your name Smith? Pat Smith?
3: Yes, it is.
0: Funny thing, that's my name also.
3: Oh, yes, I heard there was another Pat Smith staying here.
0: You mind if I sit down?
3: No, go right ahead.
0: Thanks. Kind of funny, two Pat Smiths living under the same roof.
3: Well, I don't know. Smith's a very common name.
0: You're right there. You know, that's how I met your girlfriend.
3: My girlfriend?
0: Yeah, the tall, blonde, good-looking dame.
3: Oh, yeah, I remember. But wasn't she looking for you?
0: I don't get you.
3: Well, the clerk telephoned me in my room that she was waiting downstairs, and when I met her, it seems that I wasn't the Pat Smith she was looking for. Darn it.
0: You weren't?
3: No, so naturally I assumed it was you.
0: Couldn't be a third Pat Smith here.
3: Well, hardly. I spoke to the clerk about it, and he checked the register.
0: Maybe she had the wrong hotel.
3: Well, I doubt that very much, because I've seen her about the lobby for the past few days.
0: You have?
3: Well, what's wrong?
0: Huh? Nothing. I was just thinking. Yeah. I see you're doing a crossword puzzle.
3: Uh-huh, yeah. You interested in puzzles?
0: Sometimes. I like contests better. You know, the kind they have on the radio?
3: Yeah.
0: You ever enter one of those?
3: Well, as a matter of fact, I have, yeah.
0: How about the Century toothpaste contest?
3: Of course, the $25,000.
0: That's it.
3: It's quite a big prize to shoot for.
0: Yeah, sure is. What kind of slogan did you write?
3: Oh, I think it's pretty good. I got a copy right here in my pocket. Yeah, care to read it?
0: Oh, I sure would.
3: Let me see now. Here it is. I don't think it'll win first prize, but it might win one of the lesser ones. Well, what do you think, Pat?
0: Yeah, it's pretty good. Much better than the one a certain party I knew wrote. Wow. Didn't take a book critic to see that the slogan this Smith wrote was better than the other one. I was a fool. If I'd looked through the files of the agency more carefully, I'd have seen that there were two Smiths and which Smith won the dough. I was in a tough spot. Tonight at 10, they were going to announce the winner, and I had just 6 hours to figure out an angle or lose the 25 grand. Hello.
2: Hello, Mr. Smith.
0: Who's this?
2: Mr. Smith's fiance, remember?
0: Yeah, I remember. What do you want?
2: I think you and I better have a little talk.
0: What about?
2: About my fiance.
0: Where are you?
2: In the lounge.
0: I'll be right down.

0: Well, hello.
1: Sit down, won't you?
0: Thanks. Okay, what's on your mind?
1: You.
0: Oh, I'm flattered.
1: You needn't be.
0: Okay. What about me? This is so interesting.
1: Why you killed Pat Smith.
0: I don't know what you're talking about.
1: Let's not be stubborn about this, Mr. Wallingford. Must I repeat my question?
0: No. Who are you?
1: You already know that.
0: What's your name?
1: Betty.
0: Betty what?
1: I'm asking the questions.
0: How do you know he's dead?
1: It's in the evening papers.
0: Here, let me see that.
1: Here. Police discover body in Charles River.
0: First thought to be Charles Wallingford, but fingerprints taken from the dead man proved his identity to be Pat Smith, small-time competence man wanted by the police in three states. Police are looking for Wallingford. New York City police have discovered that Wallingford's been missing from his rooming house for the past 5 days.
1: You see how I know.
0: Where do you fit?
1: I was supposed to meet Smith here. We had a little job planned.
0: Oh, I see.
1: You went and spoiled it. Why? Come on, start talking. If I don't like the tone of your conversation, maybe the police will.
0: Well, I couldn't see any way out but to tell her the whole story. I couldn't bluff. I was scared and she knew it. She didn't say anything while I was talking. She just sat and stared at me.
1: I always told Pat those contests would be the death of him.
0: Well, that's how it is. This other guy will collect all the dough.
1: You given up so easily?
0: You have any ideas?
1: $25,000.
0: Yeah, I was a fool to get mixed up in this in the first place.
1: Are you sure this Smith is going to win?
0: Can't be anyone else.
1: Yeah. Well, you've gone so far, why not take another step?
0: What do you mean?
1: I met this other Smith just as I met you.
0: I know.
1: And from the way his eyes lit up, I could see he was kind of sorry I wasn't his fiancé.
0: So?
1: I don't think Mr. Smith would mind very much taking a walk with me down to the river, holding hands.
0: Yeah, I see what you mean.
1: Just the way you did the other job.
0: Well, I don't know.
1: Scared?
0: No, I'm game.
1: Good.
0: You get him out of that dock. I'll take over from there.
1: Don't worry. He'll be there.
0: Yeah.
1: By the time the cops fish him out of the river, we'll have the money and plenty of distance.
0: You mean we go together?
1: What's the matter? Don't I appeal to you?
0: Oh, sure.
1: Well, wait here. I'm going to phone him and cast out the bait.
0: Okay. Here's hoping he bites.
1: Don't worry. He will.
0: I watched her walk out of the lounge to the phone booth, across the lobby, every eye on the joint on her. I knew Smith didn't have a chance. And if I hung around her, I wouldn't either. She was murdered, that dame. After this job was over, I was heading in the opposite direction. I could see her talking, and when she hung up, I could tell by the expression on her face that this Smith was a cooked turkey.
1: He'll be down in 5 minutes. You better beat it.
0: Okay, baby. You're carrying the ball now. See you on the dock. I glanced back at the table, and she was sitting there, calmly powdering her nose for the kill. Then fate stepped in again. I don't know why, but it suddenly hit me that maybe she was giving me a double cross. After all, how long do I know this dame? I went back into the lounge through the street entrance and I managed to sneak into a booth behind the one she was sitting in. In a few minutes, Smith came in through the lobby entrance and he walked over to her.
2: Well, good evening. I came down as quickly as I could.
1: So I see. I suppose my phone call surprised you.
2: Oh, yeah, yes, indeed.
1: I'll come to the point, Mr. Smith. Somebody is going to murder you.
2: Yeah. What?
1: Please just keep your voice down.
2: Oh, I'm sorry. But in heaven's name, why? Why would anyone want to murder me?
1: For $25,000?
2: But I don't have that much money.
1: You will.
2: Look, I don't understand.
1: The Century Toothpaste Contest. You hit the jackpot.
2: How do you know? The winner won't be announced until 10 tonight.
1: I got a way of knowing these things.
2: I'm going to call the police.
1: Sit down, Mr. Smith. I got a better idea. I know the only way.
0: She lowered her voice, but by straining, I got wind of what she was pulling. Yeah, that much was clear. She wanted the money, but without a murder rap. Then she was going to tip off the police about me, which would give her clear sailing with Smith and the dough. Yeah, she was clever, all right. But, you know, it didn't burn me up. I wasn't even sore. I was just tired and scared. I wanted to get away, anywhere, so long as it was far from Boston.
3: I had a few dollars left, so I beat it. I went to the railroad depot. My train didn't leave for an hour, so I walked around. I bought a paper. I felt like a punch-drunk fighter. I was licked, and I knew it. Yes, sir. Fate had let me down. I was through. I was standing in the crowd, waiting for the gate to open, when I saw it. Right there on the front page, I saw it. I started to laugh. I couldn't stop. I saw
4: it.
3: Buddy, boy.
4: What's the matter, buddy? Hey, you're Charles Wallingford, alias Pat Smith. You're wanted for murder. What a story. Starts out as a simple swindle and winds up murder.
5: Yeah, but his story still doesn't tell me what I want to know.
4: What's that, Doc?
5: The cause for his temporary insanity.
4: Oh, it doesn't at that. Hey, that newspaper. He was reading... What? On the first page. Yeah. Here. Take a look at this.
5: The winner of the $25,000 Century Toothpaste Contest was announced last night. The lucky winner was Miss Pat Smith of the little town of Boston, Georgia.
6: 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Before we hear again from Hume Cronin, star of Too Many Smiths, tonight's suspense play, this is Truman Bradley for Roma Wines. 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
0: 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For friendly entertaining, for delightful dining. Yes, right now a glass full would be very pleasant, as Roma Wines bring you Ava Gardner in a remarkable tale of
1: suspense.
2: The rain was coming down in torrents, washing huge streaks of gravel from the hillsides onto the road. It was getting dark, and I was beginning to worry. I'd been waiting nearly an hour, and then I saw him. He was edging along the side of the road, his coat collar turned up against the rain, coming toward me. I eased the car into gear and drove up toward him. He had no raincoat on, and he must have been walking for quite a ways because he was soaked through, dripping with the rain. He stuck out his hand when he saw me, and I stopped.
3: You going to town?
2: By the Lower Road, is that all right?
3: That's even better. Thanks, lady.
2: Out of the corner of my eye, I looked him over. He was fairly young, a little pale and nervous, but there was no real fear there, and there was a lot of strength, the kind I liked.
3: It's a miserable-looking world tonight, but it's great to be out in it.
2: Maybe you're right.
3: I know I'm right. Until somebody takes the privilege away from you of going where you want to go and doing what you want to do, then you know how good it is to be out.
2: You used the word out twice. Did you just get out of someplace?
3: Yeah.
2: Where?
3: That's my business.
2: I'm sorry.
3: So am I. I shouldn't be so touchy with you. You were nice to me, giving me a ride. Only if I told you where I came from, it might frighten you.
2: I don't think it would.
3: Look at me. There's only one place a guy like me would get out of.
2: Jail?
3: They call it the state penitentiary.
2: Oh, yes, I passed it a half hour ago. Did you just get out?
3: Just got out, this morning.
2: This is morning, this is Sunday.
3: So what?
2: Well, the state penitentiary doesn't release men on Sunday, only on weekdays.
3: Well, they released me. You think I broke out? Well, maybe you're wrong. Maybe you're right. What are you jumping for? Just reaching for a cigarette? Mind if I smoke?
2: No, you can smoke.
3: Cigarette?
2: No, thanks.
3: What are you getting nervous about?
2: Well, I'm not nervous.
3: See? I told you. You knew where I came from, you'd be frightened. It's natural.
2: Why did you tell me?
3: I just felt like talking. I haven't talked to a dame. Lady for some time.
2: You like it?
3: Yeah, I do. And I don't think I ever talked to one quite like you before.
2: What do you mean, quite like me?
3: You know what I mean. You know what you got on the ball. Every bit of it.
2: You like that?
3: I could try.
2: Don't get me wrong. I don't usually pick up people.
3: Okay, relax. I'm not going to do anything to you. Just drive me into the city and let me off. Of course, it would be nice if you didn't say anything to anybody about picking me up.
2: Oh, I won't say anything.
3: What are you turning in here for?
2: I'm hungry. I haven't eaten all day.
3: You can wait a little while longer.
2: We have 90 more miles to drive, and I'm going to get a sandwich now.
3: Okay. Wait a minute. Let's just understand this. You know what this is, don't you?
2: It's a gun.
3: And it shoots. Don't forget that.
2: I won't.
3: Okay, on your way. After you.
4: Well, nice weather for ducks, huh, folks?
3: Yeah. You, all alone here, Mac?
4: Yep. Glad you dropped in. Suppose you're in a hurry to get home, though. Back to the kiddies and the mother-in-law, huh?
3: Yeah.
4: Now, what do you have?
2: Coffee and a hamburger, please.
3: Make it two.
4: Coming up. Everything on those burgers?
3: Sure.
4: Well, what's a little onion among friends, huh?
2: Excuse me a minute.
3: Hey, where are you going?
4: If you're going over to use that telephone, lady, you might just as well not bother. It's out of order. I'm trying to get it fixed.
2: I wasn't going to use the phone. I was just going to get some cigarettes.
3: You don't say.
2: I knew he didn't believe me. He didn't say anything, but the way he looked at me, I could tell. We finished our hamburgers and I paid for them. And then we went back to the car.

0: What'd you want to make a telephone call for?
1: I wasn't going to.
0: Wasn't because of me, was it?
1: I told you I wasn't going to make a call. I just wanted some cigarettes.
0: You turned down my cigarette a little while ago.
1: They were the wrong brand.
0: You bought the same brand I offered you. Who are you trying to kid, beautiful?
1: Oh, let's not talk about it. It's not important. What are you going to do now that you're out?
0: I got a job to do. I got to take care of somebody.
1: You mean your family?
0: No, beautiful. Somebody I got to buy a coffin for. As a matter of fact, I'm not even going to buy the coffin. I'm just going to make it easier for somebody to get one.
1: That sounds an awful lot like you mean you're going to kill somebody.
0: It's as easy as that. I am.
1: But why?
0: I told you I just got out of prison, didn't I?
1: Well, you don't want to get back in.
0: It doesn't happen to make much difference. You see, there isn't much useful left in my life. I'm through.
1: Revenge, huh?
0: Yeah. With all these debts settled, a guy could die happy.
1: That's a strange philosophy.
0: Is it? What are you driving so fast for?
1: I'm in a hurry. I have to get home.
0: Well, it's okay with me. The sooner I get this thing over, the better.
1: Get what over?
0: Hey, that's a cop. That's what you get for driving so fast.
1: I didn't realize it.
0: Pull over. If they ask any questions, tell them I'm your brother, see? Your brother.
1: I will.
0: Say anything you'll be sorry for, beautiful.
2: You're going pretty fast for these wet roads, lady.
1: I'm sorry, I didn't realize it.
2: If you'd skidded into a telephone pole, you would have. Let me see your license.
1: It's here somewhere.
2: That's your husband?
1: No, that's my brother. Oh, here's a license.
2: Thanks. Where have I seen this name before?
1: I don't know.
2: Well, sure. Your husband's in the department, isn't he?
1: Well, yes, he is.
2: Nervous about something?
1: No, I'm just tired.
2: Okay. Well, just take it easy from now on. Here's your license.
1: I will. Thanks a lot.
0: So your husband's in the police department?
1: Yes.
0: Well, maybe he'll get a promotion.
1: For catching you?
0: Don't be foolish. Nobody's going to catch me unless I want them to. Not even you, beautiful.
1: What did you mean about my husband getting a promotion?
0: Well, just between you and me, if you know what I mean, the somebody I got to take care of is also in the department.
1: What department?
0: Don't act dumb. The police department.
1: Oh.
0: Keep your eyes on the road.
1: I am.
0: You were not. You were looking at me.
1: Well, what do you expect me to do? You don't exactly make me comfortable sitting there.
0: You recognized me, didn't you? Didn't you?
1: I'm not sure.
0: Yes, you are. And that could be a mistake.
1: Believe me, I don't know who you are or anything about you.
0: That's a lie. Stop looking at me.
1: All right.
0: I'm going to kill Ralph Harris.
1: I don't want to know anything about
0: you. Yes, you do. You know Ralph pretty well.
1: No, I don't. I never heard of him.
0: Stop dummying up. I saw the license when you handed it to the cop. I'm going to kill your husband, Mrs. Harris. You knew it back a few miles on the road. I could see it the way you looked at me. You know, somehow I get the idea you're not going to mind that like you should. Why don't you say something?
1: I can't think of anything.
0: Now that you know, I think you and me are going to have a little understanding.
1: What are you doing?
0: Nothing. Just reaching for your pocketbook.
1: I only have $10 in it.
0: I don't need money that bad.
1: Then what?
0: I want to get your address. You women carry more things. Here it is, 627 Mill Street, huh? Here, you can have your pocketbook back. I'm going to take the license. I want to make sure I don't forget.
1: What are you going to do with me?
0: I haven't quite decided yet, beautiful. I haven't quite decided.
1: I glanced over at him. I knew he meant it exactly. He hadn't quite decided. Things had gone far enough. From here on out, I had to make it convincing or else. Look, Sullivan.
0: Oh, so you don't know my name.
1: Yes, I know your name. I remember you. I was at the trial. They framed you.
0: Did he tell you that?
1: He didn't have to. The whole department knew it. They needed a conviction, and you were it.
0: That's what I thought. You know a lot, don't you?
1: Listen. Suppose I told you that you were right in what you said a minute ago. That I hated my husband. That I hated him as much as you do, and that I've hated him for years.
0: What do you think?
1: Well?
0: I'd say it was a stall to save your own neck.
1: That's what I thought. That's why I wanted to... to get acquainted with you a little first.
0: First? Before what?
1: Doesn't it seem a little funny to you, my just happening to run into you this way? The man, the wife of the man you sworn to kill on the very day you break out of prison?
0: Who says I broke out?
1: I know someone who knows Red Farley.
0: Red Farley?
1: Uh-huh. He was your contact on the outside that helped you plan it, wasn't he?
0: Listen, beautiful, I don't know how you got this.
1: Where do you think Red Farley got the money?
0: You tell me.
1: I'll tell you. I want you to kill my husband. I'll even help you.
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0: He was beginning to believe me now. When I told him I knew who helped to make the prison break, when I told him that I'd put up the money for it, when I told him that the man he wanted to kill was the man that I wanted to kill, when I told him that that man was my own husband. We drove along for quite a while without saying anything. Then I pulled into a gas station.
1: What's the idea of coming in here? You don't need gas.
0: You still don't trust me, do you?
1: I don't know.
0: Look, Sullivan, I have to make a phone call to my husband.
1: Oh, no, I'm not that dumb, beautiful.
0: I have to call him. I told him I would. If I don't, he'll think something's wrong. You can listen.
1: All right. I'll listen.
0: Where's your phone?
2: Oh, it's just inside the door.
0: Thanks.
2: Right in here, lady. Right on the wall here, lady. Got your nickel?
0: Look, I know how to use a phone. You don't have to act like you're Orson Welles.
3: Hello.
0: Ralph?
3: Yeah?
0: This is Evelyn. I'm 25 miles from the city. The rain slowed me up.
3: You should have started earlier.
0: I know, but I didn't.
3: Everything all right?
0: Yes, everything's all right.
3: Well, I'm glad to see you're getting some sense in your head. Hurry up and get here.
0: Well, it won't take long.
3: You're not going to give me any more trouble, are you?
0: No, Ralph. From now on, I don't think you'll have a thing to worry about. We drove on into town then. I didn't say anything, and neither did Sullivan. But I knew I had him. He was still playing cautious, but I knew I had him. Well, here's where I left you off. Oh, the rain's almost stopped.
1: Okay. Listen, beautiful. Don't try to double-cross me.
0: I won't double-cross you.
1: You'd make a mistake if you did.
0: Sullivan.
1: Yeah?
0: My husband always keeps his car in the garage. Every night, just as it gets dark, he walks into the garage to get the car. Alone.
1: You know, you're quite a dish, beautiful.
0: And there's no light in the garage.
1: Come here. Good night, beautiful.
0: It was only a few more blocks to the house. Ralph was waiting up for me, and he seemed genuinely happy to see me. A month ago, Ralph and I had had one of our usual fights, and I went north to stay with my mother. But I realized that I couldn't stay with her forever, and the only thing left for me to do was to come back. And I hated it, crawling back to a man who had no heart, who ran his home like the lockup pen down at police headquarters. But I had no choice. Ralph was smug about my coming back, as I knew he would be. I kept wondering if Sullivan was actually going through with it. 2 days later, I knew.
1: Good morning, Mrs. Harris.
0: Get inside. Someone might see you. How did you know I was alone?
1: I got friends. Your husband's working right now. Won't be home for 5 hours.
0: What do you want, Sullivan?
1: Let's not act like children. I said I was going to kill your husband, and I meant it.
0: But what are you coming here for at this time of day?
1: See this?
0: That little box?
1: Yeah. When you do the wrong thing with it, it blows up.
0: Oh.
1: All I do is put this under the hood of somebody's car, hook it up to the starter, and when somebody gets in his car to drive off somewhere, all he does is step on the starter, and he doesn't have to worry about driving a car ever again.
0: Oh.
1: Let's go out to the garage, sweetheart.
0: We went out to the garage. Sullivan hooked up the explosive under the hood of Ralph's car. And after a while, he went away. All the rest of the day, I was nervous and worried. The last minute, I even wanted to go out and disconnect it, but I didn't. It was foolish to be nervous. It had all gone along fine so far. By the time Ralph came home from dinner, I was composed and tried not to show that anything was any different than it always was. After dinner, Ralph was doing some paperwork on a housebreaking case.
1: Oh,
4: these reports are a nuisance.
0: Anything I can do to help you?
4: No, you know less about these reports than I do.
0: Well, I just thought maybe there might be something I could do.
4: Well, there isn't, so stop bothering me.
0: All right, Ralph.
1: Wait a minute.
4: There is something you can do.
0: What?
4: Go out and get the car and bring it around to the front.
0: No.
4: What are you looking so surprised about? As soon as I finish the report, I want to run down to the station. It'd save time if you got the car out.
0: I'd rather not.
4: What's the matter with you?
0: Why, I have trouble getting out of the driveway. It's too narrow.
4: Oh, you've taken the car out 100 times. What are you talking about?
0: Well, Ralph, I have a cold coming on. I'd rather stay inside.
4: Put a coat on. It isn't cold out anyway.
0: Well, I don't want to drive your car.
4: Look, the least you can do is help me out once in a while when I ask you to. Heaven knows you never do anything for me anyway.
0: Well, it won't save that much time.
4: Go out and get the car before I get mad.
0: All right, Ralph. You want me to, I'll get the car. What could I do? I went out and opened the garage doors and puttered around for a few minutes and slammed the door a couple of times and I went back in the house.
4: Well?
0: Well, what, Ralph?
4: Is the car out in front?
0: Wouldn't start.
4: What do you mean it wouldn't start?
0: Well, I don't know. It just wouldn't start. The motor wouldn't turn over.
4: Oh, you give me nothing but trouble.
0: Well, it isn't my fault. It's your car.
4: All right, forget it.
0: Why don't you go out and try it yourself?
4: Because I won't, that's all. I've been having trouble with my battery. It's probably run down again. If it wouldn't start for you, it won't start for me. I'll look at it tomorrow sometime.
0: Do what you want. Excuse me, I have some readings.
4: Wait a minute.
0: What do you want?
4: Call up headquarters and have them send a cruiser around for me.
0: I could hardly sleep that night. Why, of all times, did Ralph have to ask me to get his car? It was almost as if he suspected. I knew he'd have to get the car sometime, but I was afraid that he might check over the car to find out what was wrong with it and discover the mechanism. Or he might send a mechanic out from a garage to look at it, and an innocent person would be killed. But I was afraid of Sullivan by this time, terribly afraid. I was exhausted from nervousness and lack of sleep when I got out of bed the next day. Ralph had breakfast and went off to work in the police cruiser. I didn't dare go near the garage. I didn't dare do anything. Except just wait.
5: Mrs. Harris?
0: Yes.
5: Sullivan speaking.
0: Hello.
5: I've been reading all the papers and I haven't seen anything about your husband yet.
0: Yes, I know.
5: What happened?
0: Last night, he didn't take the car out.
5: Why not?
0: I don't know why not. He just didn't, that's all.
5: Mrs. Harris, you wouldn't try to stall me, would you?
0: No, I swear that's what happened. He left the house in a police cruiser. He didn't take his car.
5: You know what I think?
0: No, what?
5: I think I'm going to take a run out there and check up myself. Your husband isn't home, is he?
0: No, he won't be home for 3 hours.
5: Okay, beautiful. You can expect me.
0: Look, you could have at least... Oh, Ralph.
4: Well, who did you expect? Winston Churchill?
0: Well, it isn't time for you to be home.
4: Who said there was a certain time for me to be home?
0: Well, you don't usually get through at this hour.
4: Well, there wasn't much doing today. I have a few hours coming to me. What's the matter with you?
0: Nothing. Why?
4: You're nervous about something. Don't tell me you have a boyfriend hiding in the closet.
0: You may look if you want.
4: I wouldn't bother. All right. Come on out with it. Come on. What's on your mind? What do you keep looking out the window for?
0: Oh, stop examining me like a criminal. I just didn't sleep well last night. I'm tired.
4: You don't do anything to get tired. Where are you going?
0: When you came in, I was just on my way to market. Do you mind? I have to get my coat. Do you want me to explain any more?
4: Well, Evelyn.
0: What's wrong, Ralph?
4: I just thought I saw somebody go into our garage. Come here. Look. Garage door's half open.
0: Oh, yes, I forgot to tell you. I called the garage and have them send the man out to look at the battery. He'll take care of everything.
4: I'm going out and take a look for myself.
0: Well, you don't have to. He knows his job.
4: Sometimes I don't think you have any brains at all. I'll be right back.
0: I stood there at the window watching. I knew who was in the garage, and it wasn't a mechanic. It was Sullivan. Ralph walked off the back porch and across the yard, and then into the garage. I didn't know what was going to happen. I kept thinking, only one man will come out of there alive. Then I thought, maybe I'll be lucky. Maybe neither of them will come out alive. I pulled the curtain back so that I could see more clearly. Then I waited what seemed hours staring through the curtain. I couldn't hear a thing. And nobody came out. Nobody. I moved closer, my face pressed against the glass. Then, just before it happened, somehow I could hear it coming.

0: Operator.
1: Get me the police headquarters.
0: Just a moment.
2: Police headquarters, Sergeant Thompson speaking.
1: This is Mrs. Ralph Harris. There's been an accident, an explosion.
2: We'll be right out, Mrs. Harris. Are you all right?
1: The window broke. A big piece of glass. Oh, my throat. One way I was lucky. Either of them did come out alive. But another way I wasn't. I was going to die.

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2: This is Ava Gardner. It's been a great pleasure to appear on Suspense, which is such a favorite with all of us here in Hollywood. Next Thursday's Suspense show will be one that I certainly won't miss. The most coveted honor which a radio program can achieve is the annual award given for excellence in drama by the George Foster Peabody Foundation. This year, the citation was given to Suspense, and one of the three Suspense plays which is particularly mentioned in connection with the award was that which will be rebroadcast next Thursday. It's called Dead Earnest. Good night.
3: Ava Gardner appeared through the courtesy of Metro-Goldwyn-Mayer, producers of the Technicolor picture The Yearling, starring Gregory Peck, Jane Wyman, and Claude Jarman, Jr. Tonight's suspense story was written by John Michael Hayes. Next Thursday, same time, you will hear an all-star cast of Hollywood's finest radio players headed by Wally Mayer in Suspense. 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
2: 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Alan Baxter in Money Talks, a remarkable tale of suspense.
3: I had my credentials and letters of recommendation in my hand. I was wearing the dark blue with a conservative pinstripe and a Van Usen collar with a knit tie and was showing it all off to Mr. Purley. Mr. Purley was one of a mere 8 vice presidents of the Bankers Industrial Trust Company. He had a big shiny desk with nothing on it and a kind of a mind that went right along with it. He was my meat.
4: Well, Mr. Goff, of course the bank does occasionally have openings for the right kind of man.
3: Well, I don't like to blow my own horn, Mr. Purley, but...
4: Have you had any previous experience in banking, Mr. Goff?
3: No, sir, I haven't, but there's this.
4: So you're a graduate of the Harvard Business School.
3: Yes, sir. Investment banking was my field.
4: Well, I must say, Mr. Goff, your grades there were exceptional, most exceptional.
3: Well, I worked hard, Mr. Purley. Banking was my first love, you might say, ever since I can remember. It's always been more than just a business to me. It's been, well, I suppose you could call it an ideal, a sacred trust, and the best tradition of our financial and national institutions. I guess that sounds a little romantic.
4: No, but... no, not at all, Mr. Goff, not at all. I see you graduated 4 years ago, Mr. Goff. Now, during the past 4 years?
3: Well, you know how it's been with everybody the past 4 years.
4: Oh, of course. I didn't see you wearing any veteran's insignia.
3: I don't like to be ostentatious about it, Mr. Purley.
4: Oh, yes, yes, yes. You understand, Mr. Goff, that you'd have to start in a rather minor capacity.
3: Well, I'm not worried about that, sir. Frankly, Mr. Purley, I'm ambitious. And without being conceited, I'm confident I can make my mark with a banker's industrial. You'll give me a chance.
4: I like your attitude, Mr. Goff. Come in tomorrow morning. I think we can work something out.
3: Thank you, Mr. Purley. This is a day I'll never forget. I think I can safely predict that you won't either. I gave him the old do-or-die, look him straight in the eye handshake, and left. That was more than 2 years ago. The whole thing was phony as an $8 bill. All but the part about ambition. There was nothing phony about that. I was going to make my mark with a banker's industrial, all right. About $100,000 worth. You probably know how a bank works, the bookkeeping, I mean. All day long, the tellers pay it out and take it in, and then at 3 o'clock, the bank closes. Only that's when the work really begins. Because then the tellers have to hand over their checks and receipts and statements of cash on hand to girls, you see, running those big calculating machines. And when it's all over, hundreds of thousands of dollars worth in a big bank like this one, it has to balance out to the last penny. I mean penny. That's where Anita Willoughby came in. She was young and demure-looking, but sort of intense, too, if you know what I mean. She looked like just what the doctor ordered. Of course, I couldn't start anything in the bank, and banks are poison on office romances. You'll see why after a while, but a couple of weeks of little attentions, and I was ready. It just happened that I was looking into the window of a men's furnishing store she was passing by on her way home. I was lighting a cigarette, and it just happened. I turned suddenly, and of course, it just happened. I bumped right into her.
0: Oh.
3: Why, it's Willoughby. Oh, I am sorry.
0: Oh, it's all right, Mr. Goff. It just startled me a little.
3: Terribly clumsy of me. You on your way home? Going my way?
0: I don't know. What is your way, Mr. Goff?
3: Well, as a matter of fact, I was just going down here a couple of blocks to where I left my car. Do you have a car, Miss Willoughby?
0: No, unfortunately, I don't.
3: Well, then, perhaps I could give you a lift, Miss Willoughby.
0: Perhaps you could, Mr. Goff.
3: Well, we wound up having dinner. It went on from there. And after the first 10 minutes, I knew that demure act was strictly something for Mr. Purley and the adding machine. Anita Willoughby was smart. She'd been around, and she knew the score. In a way, I was glad of this, because it would take less sales talk later on. But in another way, it was too bad, really. It was too bad because I was going to have to kill her.
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5: You've got a plan. If you're cool-headed and cold-blooded and there's something you really want, all the laws and locks in the world won't stop you from latching onto it. That's what I'd always figured, and that's what I'd figured now. That's why I sold 2 years of my life to a bank for a lousy $60 a week. That's why I made the play for Anita. That's why I was going to have to kill Anita. But before that, there was a lot of other ground I had to cover with Anita. I spent 6 months more covering it than I was ready. We were having dinner in a quiet little place we used to go to, and Anita was happy as a lark. But I was bearing down hard on an act I'd been working up all week.
6: What's the matter, Cliff?
5: Oh, I don't know.
6: Oh, come on. You've been moody like this for days. What's on your mind?
5: Well, it's about us, I guess.
6: What about us?
5: I don't know. When I first started to work in that salt mine 2 years ago, I thought I was going to set the world on fire. But now...
6: What's all this got to do with us, Cliff?
5: What kind of a life is it to look forward to? 2 years and I'm third assistant cashier. Maybe in 10 years I'll even get to be first cashier. So what?
6: You didn't expect them to make you majority stockholder, did you? Or if you did, you shouldn't have.
5: Honey, I wish we could get away from here. Go places, see things, have fun.
6: So do I, Cliff.
5: Yeah, but on what?
6: Well, maybe in 10 years or so, when you are first cashier.
5: All right, laugh at me. I got it coming.
6: It's a job, that's all, Cliff. That's the way most jobs are.
5: This is not the kind of job you want your husband to have, is it?
6: My husband?
5: What do you think I've been talking about all this time? What's the use if we can't look forward to getting married and having some fun, some romance, some glamour in our lives?
6: It's a funny proposal, Cliff, but I like what it says.
5: Yeah, but if some guy with $100,000 came along, I can't blame you.
6: I'd rather have you with my $100,000, Cliff.
5: Darling, why can't we have both? Where's the justice in it? When I think of the millions, millions in cash money that's gone through my hands in the past 2 years, and what have I got?
6: Doesn't it make you feel funny sometimes, Cliff?
5: What?
6: Handling all that money.
5: Yeah. Yeah, sometimes I can almost hear it talking to me.
6: So can I.
5: You too, huh? Listen, Nita. Did you ever get to thinking how you could get that $100,000?
6: Of course I have. But I never thought of a way that it'd work.
5: Suppose you had. Suppose there was one.
6: Listen, Cliff. I've got no scruples. You only live once. But I'm allergic to penitentiaries.
5: I asked you a question.
6: You mean a way that was absolutely certain, guaranteed safe?
5: Yeah.
6: I'd buy it.
5: Listen, baby. You know what's the matter with all those guys that try to clip a bank? They're not dishonest. No, I mean it. Look what happens, what always happens. The guy's hired up or he's got a tip in the market or the races or something, and he dips into the till. After a while, he takes a little more and then a little more, but he always figures that he's going to pay it back. He covers it up with a lot of fancy bookkeeping. So along comes some auditor that's a little smarter than he is, and Bluey, the big vacation, the long-term lease. All because the guy is fundamentally honest.
6: Oh, well, you can't win, I guess.
5: No? Listen, you know the guys who do? The big shots, the presidents, board chairmen. When those guys clip a bank, they grab themselves anywhere from $100,000 to a cool million one fine night and blow. Never hear of them again. You can bet they're sitting pretty somewhere, and you know why? Because they were dishonest. They planned it. They'd laugh themselves.

0: to death at the idea of paying it back.
1: Only you're not a big shot, darling.
0: Listen, you do it all at one clip. They're out of the country before anybody finds out. That's what I'm talking about.
1: Sure, but they have the chance. You don't.
0: No, but us. Between us, we do.
1: We?
0: Listen, Dick Breen, the first cashier, takes his vacation in August. Every Thursday, Jerry Malone, the second, goes over to investment. They're teaching that side of the business. That means that for two Thursdays in August, I take his place and can sign for cash from the vaults.
1: But...
0: Wait a minute. And all I have to do is give you a receipt so that when you add it up at the end of the day, we get our balance. Don't you see it?
1: What kind of a receipt?
0: Any kind. One of the big payroll receipts will do it.
1: But how am I...
0: How do I get it? I write it myself. You won't question it.
1: Oh.
0: Now, do you get it?
1: It's awful risky, Cliff. What about the next day?
0: That's what I've been trying to tell you. You don't wait for the next day. Do you realize how far from these United States you can get in 18 or 20 hours nowadays? You can get to places where you can live like a king for the rest of your life on $100,000.
1: The rest of my life, Cliff.
0: Sure, baby, sure. Why not? Well, what about it?
1: All right, Cliff. I'll do it.
0: First Thursday in August was 6 weeks away, but waiting for them to pass was like living through six lifetimes. We went over it again and again, every detail, every possible variation. There's no use saying I wasn't nervous, because I was. A couple of times I even thought Nita and I were being followed in the car. I was that bad. But I managed to keep under control at the bank, and the big day finally rolled around. I waited until about 11:45, just before the noon rush hour, and I marched over to Mr. Purley's desk, trying to look casual and nonchalant. But this was the worst part. Right here, right now. My hands were sweating, my mouth was dry, until I began to be afraid the words would stick in my throat. There's nothing to it, really. It's the kind of thing that's done every day in a bank, only not the way I was doing it. Sure, I was scared.
2: Oh, hello, Cliff. And what is it?
0: You want to countersign this for me, Mr. Purley? $104,000?
2: Cash?
0: Yeah, Eastern Chemical. They want us to get their payroll together on Thursdays after this. Some kind of new accounting system over there.
2: Oh. Hmm. Yeah. There you are.
0: Thank you, Mr. Purley. There it was, just as simple as that. After all those weeks of worry and jumpy nerves, there it was. Went to the vault and drew the cash, and the worst was over. When I came out on the floor again, the noon crowds were beginning to line up in front of the windows, keeping everybody on the jump and minding their own business. I took over Harrison's cage the same as I always did at the lunch hour, and I don't think he even noticed the canvas bag I was carrying. It's that usual. After he left, I simply took a minute to transfer the cash from the bag into my own briefcase, and that was that. When I came back, I strolled over to Anita's machine with the Eastern Chemical receipt that I'd made up the night before. Oh, Miss Willoughby.
1: Yes, Mr. Goff.
0: Eastern Chemical has changed their payroll day to Thursday. Here's the receipt. Don't forget to include it in your tally.
1: Yes, Mr. Goff.
0: There's nothing to do now but sweat it out until 5:00. Went out to lunch myself. I didn't eat much. I was beginning to get nervous again. Went back to my desk and tried to look busy, but I kept thinking of all the things that could go wrong. If Purley happened to call Eastern Chemical on some other business, or if it turned out to be one of those days that come about twice a year when you can't get a balance and you can't find the error and everybody has to go over every transaction of the day until they do, that 104,000 item would stand out like a red flag at a businessman's lunch. I was beginning to think about what I would have to do afterwards, too. But all that wasn't getting me anywhere, and I knew it. Couldn't have stopped the thing now if I'd wanted to. Finally, 3:00 came, the bank closed, and the gang went to work on their totals, and the girls began to bring me their balance sheets. Nita was the last one.
1: Here you are, Mr. Goff.
0: Balance?
1: Uh-huh. How are the others?
0: Guess that's all then, Miss Willoughby. Good night.
1: Good night, Mr. Goff.
0: Oh, Mr. Purley.
3: Oh, here's Cliff. Oh, got your balance?
0: Yes, sir. All in order, I guess. Here you are.
3: All right, Cliff, thank you. Well, going to do a little homework tonight? Huh? Pretty bulky briefcase you're taking home there.
0: Oh, yeah, yes. I wanted to do a little reading up on that South American situation.
3: Good boy. Well, good night, Cliff.
0: Good night, Mr. Pearly. Well, I had $100,000 in wonderful, bright green folding money. But driving out of town, I felt edgy and depressed. I even got the idea I was being followed again. I don't know what it was all about, of course. It was Anita. What I was going to have to do. I tried to forget it up till now. I tried to kid myself that there'd be some other way, but I knew there wasn't. She was smart, too smart. She'd have the little boys in blue after me before I could get to the airport. And one thing was for sure. I wasn't splitting that dough with her or anyone else. So it had to be this way. It just had to be. So far, I was pretty sure the idea had never entered her head. I let her get the plane tickets to Mexico, although, of course, I had others of my own to Rio. I told her to meet me at the little shack I had in the country because it would be safer. She'd already arrived when I got there.
1: Cliff?
0: It's okay, baby. You ready?
1: Of course, but you're early. Are you sure?
0: You mean, did I get it? Look. Look at that. What do you think that stuff is, huh? How about this?
1: So you did. You really did.
0: Of course I did. Did you think I wouldn't?
1: Well, something might have gone wrong, Cliff.
0: Not with me, baby. Not with me. Hey, have you got that Eastern Chemical receipt? I told you to slip it out of the heap when you got through.
1: Yeah, I've got it.
0: Let's see it.
1: Here it is.
0: Okay, that's all I need.
1: That's what?
0: I'm sorry about this, Anita. Honestly, I really am.
1: Cliff, no.
0: I got the rope and tied her up, tied a towel over her head, mostly because I didn't want to see her face. And I got out the gasoline and spread about half of it around the room. Took the rest of it down the cellar and poured it in a big shallow pan I had down there. There was a candle set in the middle of the pan, and it came about 3 inches above the level of the gasoline. It would take about 2 hours to burn down. By that time, I'd be in a plane over the Atlantic Ocean. In a way, it was pretty rugged, and I felt sort of bad about it, but you always hear that they suffocate from the smoke before the fire ever gets to them. So I lit the candle, and I got out of there. It was over. It was done with now. And I began to hear it again. All the way down there in the clipper, I could hear that money talking. Maybe I'd get a rancho, one of those cattle outfits with a big hacienda and a couple of dozen servants. There's plenty of dough in Argentine beef. Or maybe it would be oil or nitrates. All I knew for sure was that this $100,000 was only the beginning. With smart operating, I'd roll it up to $1 million before I was 40. In Rio, I registered under my new name of Clarence Gage for the best suite in the best hotel in town, got ready to relax. Next day, I got the Times that they fly down here for the big shots, and there it was on the suburban page. They'd found Anita, and she'd been identified by jewelry and stuff, and it mentioned that she was employed at the Bankers Industrial and hinted she might have been in some trouble there. It was all to the good, and I relaxed even more. Then the next day, I got a very funny feeling. All the way up in the elevator, I felt it. I didn't like it. I didn't like it at all. When I opened my door, I liked it even less.
4: Mr. Gage?
0: Yeah, who are you?
4: Gorman's the name, Sam Gorman. You and me have a little business to transact.
0: Have we? I don't think I know you, Mr. Gorman.
4: Maybe this heater will jog your memory, huh?
0: Guns never remind me of anything but trouble, and I don't like trouble.
4: But you got it, Mr. Goff. You got it.
0: All right. What's the pitch?
4: You mean this heater doesn't remind you of anything? Like money? About $100,000? Or somebody named Anita? You got a rotten memory, haven't you?
0: You're a cop. You're wasting your time.
4: A cop? I know some guys who get a big kick out of that. No, I'm no cop, Mr. Goff.
0: Now, let's talk, then. What do you want?
4: Can't you guess, Mr. Goff?
0: I wouldn't try.
4: I want the dough, Mr. Goff. The money.
0: What makes you think you're going to get it?
4: Well, for one thing, this.
0: I wouldn't try that again, gun or no gun.
4: No?
5: Cut it out,
1: ain't no rough stuff.
0: Nita.
4: Yeah, well, I owe him at least that much.
1: Be silly, Sam. All we want's the money. Now start looking for it.
4: Sure, he just tried to fry in gasoline, that's all. No rough stuff.
1: It'd just make complications with the local police, and you know it. Now stop being jealous and find the money.
0: Nita, they said... Well, it said in the paper that...
1: That little fire at your place? Oh, they found somebody all right. Just didn't happen to be me.
0: You don't mean... You didn't deliberately...
4: Get him, will you? I don't think the guy's got much of a sense of humor, Sugar.
1: It was somebody Sam didn't like. Nobody that'll be missed.
0: All right, I've got no sense of humor. Maybe I'm dumb, too. I don't get it.
1: Well, you see, Cliff, we never did like the idea of leaving the country.
4: You said it.
1: But this way, I'm off the hook. We can go back any time we want to. Because legally, I'm dead. See?
0: May I ask who this we is that suddenly got into the conversation?
1: Me and Sam, my husband.
0: Your husband?
4: That's me.
1: Mm-hmm. I went to work at the bank for the same reason you did, Cliff. It was going to be a stick-up, and I was going to help from the inside. Only your way seems so much better.
0: How do you like that?
4: Yeah. How does it feel, Wonder Boy?
0: And me trying to tell you how to be dishonest.
1: Oh, there don't have to be any hard feelings, Cliff. At least I don't have any. It was really Sam's fault what happened to me.
4: What?
1: Or almost did. He lost you somehow, following you out to the place. We were almost certain you'd try it, of course.
0: Of course.
4: Yeah. I still owe him some lumps for that.
1: $100,000 really wasn't enough for both of us.
4: For two bits, I'd give it to him.
1: Sam, haven't you found that money yet?
4: No, come on. Where is it, Wonder Boy?
0: You don't think I have it here, do you?
1: I do. Look for a brown leather briefcase, Sam. Two will get you 10. It's all right there.
4: Yeah? Well, here's the briefcase. Well, well, well. I guess Wonder Boy just didn't have much confidence in banks, huh? Not that I blame him.
1: Well, I guess we better be going.
0: Listen, Nita, it was a bum deal all the way around.
1: Mm-hmm.
0: I'm really sorry about that other part, about you, I mean.
1: I believe it. You even said so. No hard feelings, Cliff.
4: I think Wonder Boy is leading up to something.
0: Yeah, I can see you're the intellectual type. All right, how about leaving me a little?
4: Nuts.
1: Why not, Sam?
0: Just $1,000 or so.
4: What's the use? That won't get him any place, even down here.
0: Listen, you don't think I'm going to stick around down here now, do you? I've got to get back to the States and make another pitch.
1: Give him the money, Sam. $1,000. And, Cliff.
0: Yeah?
1: I'd be a little careful about going back to the States if I were you.
0: Sure. That goes double, Nita.
1: What does?
0: About being careful.
1: I don't get it.
0: You will. And that money begins to talk. Talk about honor among thieves. But it could have been worse. I'd only lost 2 years of my life, not all of it. So a month later, I was out on the West Coast. Credentials, dark blue, pinstripe, Van Heusen and all. This time the sucker was a Mr. Ambrose.
5: Oh, your record at the business school is certainly impressive, Mr. Gage.
0: Well, I worked hard, Mr. Ambrose. Banking has always seemed more than just a business to me. It's been, well, an ideal, a sacred trust in the best tradition of our financial and national institutions.
5: Ah, you've got the right spirit, Mr. Gage. Come in tomorrow morning, and I think we can work something out.
0: So it began all over again. Only about 3 months later, there was a little man in a derby hat standing in line in front of my window, and his business was strictly personal.
6: You Clarence Gage?
0: Yes, that's right.
6: Can we have a little private talk?
0: Well, I guess... Oh, can you take over for me a minute, Harry?
7: Sure thing.
6: Maybe for a little longer than a minute.
0: Well, now, what can I do for you, Mr....
6: You used to work under the name of Clifford Goff on the East Coast.
0: Oh.
6: Yeah. Headquarters.
0: Listen, you got me all wrong on that. I didn't have anything to do with it. What would I be working here for if I had that kind of dough? I can prove to you that I never got a cent.
6: Now, wait a minute. You knew the girl, didn't you?
0: Sure. I heard what had happened. Well, I've been going around with her and I got scared, that's all.
6: Yeah, I'll bet you did. Well, she's dead.
0: Nita? Oh, no, she's not dead. It was another girl that...
6: Get your coat, Mr. Goff. You're under arrest for attempted murder and grand larceny.
0: Yeah, it's a funny thing what happens to people when they hear that money begin to talk. I guess Anita finally heard it too. before she died. You see, Sam Garman started a big gambling joint in Las Vegas, and it was held up, and he was killed. There was a girl with him that was killed, too, Anita. And before she died, she talked plenty, told him everything. Well, she won't talk anymore, but that money will. Wonder who that money is talking to now.

0: In just a moment, we will bring you Alan Baxter, tonight's star of Suspense.
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0: This is Alan Baxter. It's a great pleasure to appear on tonight's broadcast of Suspense. Next week, Suspense will again originate from New York, when Roma Wines will bring you one of the most provocative and glamorous actresses in America, Miss Gloria Swanson. Good night. Tonight's Suspense play was written by Robert L. Richards. Next Thursday, same time, you will hear Miss Gloria Swanson as star of Suspense. Produced for Schenley by William Spear. This is CBS, the Columbia Broadcasting System.

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2: It happened the morning after I became engaged to Harold. I got to the bank a little early that morning, hoping I'd be able to see him for a minute before we opened for business. And sure enough, Harold was just hanging up his hat and coat when I came in the door. You see, I'm one of the junior tellers at the main branch here in town. Or rather, I was. And Harold is assistant manager. That's how we met. So this morning, I didn't stop at my own cage, but went on through the gate and walked up quietly behind Harold. Hello, darling.
3: What?
2: Why, Mr. Osborne, don't you remember me? I'm the girl
3: Jane,
2: who you're...
3: please.
4: Morning, Mr. Osborne.
3: Oh, good morning, Johnson. Miss Evans, would you step into my office for a moment?
2: Why, certainly.
3: Jane, really, you mustn't.
2: What? I didn't do anything. I just said that...
3: Suppose someone had overheard. Don't you see
2: how... Well,
3: what
2: if they had? They'll all know about it in a day or two
3: anyway.
2: But
3: that's just the point, my dear. They mustn't.
2: They mustn't? But we're going to tell our friends, aren't we?
3: Jane, I thought you understood all that. You know how the bank frowns on office romances. After we're married, it'll be different.
2: But Harold, this is different. We're engaged.
3: Nevertheless, my dear, the policy of the bank distinctly is...
2: Oh, phooey on the policy of the bank. This is our business.
3: But Jane, the bank is my career, and I'm only thinking
2: of the bank. And I'm thinking of our life together.
3: Now, Jane, please be practical. In my position here, I simply must live up to the standards of the bank.
2: The bank, the bank, the bank. Sometimes I wish I could meet somebody, just somebody, who hated banks. Wasn't a very good way to start off an engagement, or even to start off a day's work, for that matter. I went back to my cage feeling miserable. I got out my cash for the day, including the little package of 25 $1,000 bills that a client of ours always called for on Fridays. We never ask why. That isn't a bank's business. And I unlocked my cash drawer and put the money away. Then it was 10 o'clock. And I opened my window for business. There weren't many people in the bank yet. But at my window, there were two men. Good morning.
5: Good morning.
2: Can I help you?
5: Yeah. This is a stick-up.
2: What?
5: Just take it easy and do what we tell you and you won't get hurt. My friend here's got a gun under that newspaper he's carrying.
6: And I'd love to use it, sister.
2: Well, what? What do you want me to do?
5: Here's a paper bag. Fill it up.
2: All right.
5: And don't forget those 25 G notes that George Oliver calls for every Friday.
2: The what?
6: Don't stall.
5: We know all about them. That's one reason we're here.
6: And don't make any funny moves, sister. Because if you do, it's... Okay.
2: I'd often wondered what I'd do if this ever happened, but now I couldn't even think. As I fumbled with the money, I looked at the two men. One of them was about 35, with dark hair and a square jaw and hard blue eyes. The other, the one with the gun, was a nervous, evil-looking boy, about 21. I knew they meant everything they said. I glanced sideways for a moment towards Harold's office. As luck would have it, he was just coming out the door, and he must have seen that something was wrong because he started over to my window.
6: Come on, sister, snap into it.
2: I'm trying to hurry.
5: Who's that coming over here?
2: Why, it's Mr. Osborne, the manager.
5: All right. Just don't try to make any bright conversation. I'll be talking.
3: Is there anything I can do here, Miss Evans?
5: Yes. Just stand right where you are and keep quiet.
2: Harold.
5: You look so hurt. You've heard of banks being held up before, haven't you?
3: Oh.
5: Come on, miss. Hand it over. We haven't got all day.
2: Here you are.
5: Thanks.
6: We ought to take her along.
5: Don't be crazy. Come on.
6: We ought to take her.
3: No, you can't. You can't do that. Miss Evans is one of my most trusted employees.
2: And I'm his fiancée.
6: Oh, you are you?
3: Jane.
6: Now I know we ought to take her along.
5: You're a fool, Sonny.
6: Oh, yeah? Well, Harold here don't think I'm so dumb, do you, Harold? Because you know what happens to your girlfriend if you set the cops in it.
3: No.
6: Yeah. Cadence.
2: Don't do anything, Harold. I'll be all right.

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1: Between the acts of Suspense, this is Truman Bradley for Roma Wines. 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
0: And now, Roma Wines bring back to our Hollywood soundstage Bonita Granville, who as Jane Evans in Bank Holiday continues a narrative well calculated to keep you in suspense.
2: Tell a couple of bandits who came in to hold up the bank that I was engaged to Harold, particularly when Harold was the manager of the bank. It was crazy, but there were a lot of crazy things I did that day that I didn't understand myself until later. Naturally, when I told them that, they took me along as a hostage. And the next thing I knew, I was sitting in the front seat of a big blue car beside the one called Frank, and the other one, called Sonny, had tied a blindfold over my eyes. And we were driving. Once we drove in somewhere, and for 15 or 20 minutes, there was a lot of banging and clattering around the car. Then we drove on. At first, I was too frightened to even breathe, and then I began to get angry. Just what do you think you're going to do with me?
3: To tell you the truth, I haven't quite made up my mind.
4: Yeah? Well, I have.
3: Shut up, Sonny.
2: I demand that you at least take this silly blindfold off.
4: Oh, no, we couldn't do that, darling.
2: Well,
4: then you might see how we'd strip this car down just now. Change the hood and the fenders and the plates.
3: Shut up, Sonny. You talk too much.
4: Well, what's the difference? She ain't going to be around at
3: times. I said shut up!
4: What's the matter? You getting soft?
3: No. But a bank rap is enough without having some trigger-happy punk of a kid.
4: You better not talk to me that way.
3: I'll talk to you any way I want to. Watch out the back for cops.
4: Cops? You don't think the little lady's boyfriend is going to...
3: I wouldn't want to bet too much on it. You, Miss Evans?
2: I don't know what you're talking about. All I know is that at least Harold isn't a cowardly bullying...
3: Oh, I'm sure Harold is the perfect gentleman. But I got a hunch he's also the perfect banker.
2: I don't know what you're talking about.
3: You just don't want to admit what I'm talking about, which is that in spite of anything that might happen to you, Harold will turn us in.
2: He wouldn't.
3: No? Maybe we could check on that. Turn on the radio.
2: What's that going to prove?
3: Short waves.
4: All the latest equipment for bank robbers, sweetheart. That's us.
5: LAPD. Car 17. Car 17. A disturbance at 8th and Pico. Disturbance at 8th and Pico. That's all. LAPD.
6: Car 17. Roger. That's all. Car 17.
2: Well.
5: LAPD. A general alarm. General alarm.
3: Uh-huh.
5: Two unidentified men are wanted for a holdup of the main branch of the 42nd Bank and Trust Company.
3: See?
5: And for kidnapping a woman employee answering to the name of Jane Evans.
2: Oh.
5: When last seen was wearing a light blue dress, black shoes, has blonde hair, blue eyes.
3: He's done it. See what I mean, Miss Evans?
2: Well, it was his duty. Why shouldn't he?
3: Nothing. No reason at all. It's just a question of who rates the most with a guy, I guess. His boss or his woman.
4: All right, yes, Frank. I told him what I'd do.
2: Well, what are you going to do?
3: Well, Miss Evans, I think we'll drive up this little side road here and let you out.
2: Oh?
3: shouldn't have any trouble hitching a ride back.
2: What?
3: If you do, just try what Claudette Colbert did in that picture, remember?
4: Say, are you kidding?
3: You heard what they said. She was nothing but excess baggage anyway. Now she's just another way they can identify her.
4: All right. Then I'm even let that guy get away with it. I told him what I'd do to her if he squawked, and I'm gonna.
3: You're gonna do what I tell you.
4: Oh, yeah? If I told you was yellow.
3: Now, what was that you said, Sonny?
4: Oh, all right, Frank, but...
3: Cops. They're turning in here. Give me a gun, Sonny, and get down on the floor under that blanket.
4: I'll plug him, Frank.
3: Give him that gun. Get down on the floor.
4: You're nuts. They'll get us, Frank.
3: I know what I'm doing. You do what I tell you. That's right. Keep covered up and keep quiet.
4: All right.
3: Take off the blindfold, Miss Evans.
2: What, look here, if you think...
3: Now you're going to kiss me, and you better make a gun, because this gun's going to lighten your wrist. All right, now, come on.
7: Hey. Wow.
3: Oh, you kind of startled me, officer.
7: What are you doing here?
3: Well, you must know I'm getting engaged. Is there anything wrong with that?
7: Let me see your license.
3: We haven't got the license yet.
7: Your driver's license.
3: Oh, sure. What's the matter?
7: Just let me see your license.
3: Here you are. Looking for somebody?
7: Just a couple of guys who held up a bank and kidnapped a girl.
3: Is that right?
7: Young lady got any identification?
2: Well, I...
3: Go on, tell him, honey. You see, we left town in a sort of a hurry. You might call it a sort of elopement.
7: Oh, sort of elopement, eh?
2: Yes.
7: Well, I guess you're all right. But you know, you shouldn't be parking in here in the broad daylight like this.
3: Yeah, but you know how it is.
7: Sure, I know how it is.
3: You come up for air now, Sonny. They're leaving.
4: You sure?
3: Yeah. Well, Miss Evans, I'm afraid that under the circumstances, you'll have to put up with our company a little longer. It wasn't as bad as all that, was it? Well, was it?
4: She's out of mind, the boys.
2: Does that answer your question?
3: Yeah. I guess it does.
2: That was crazy, too. Here I was, my life completely in this big ape's hands, and I had to slap his face. I knew I'd made him angry, and what was even more dangerous, I'd hurt his pride. There was nothing to do about it now. For a long time, we just drove along, and nobody said anything. We were crossing a stretch of desert, heading toward a mountain range, and it just passed through a little town. I saw the car pull out of a side road as we flashed by, but neither of the two men did, and... All of a sudden, my mind began to race, thinking that maybe now was coming my chance to escape, wondering what I could do, and then my blood ran cold again, the way they were talking.
4: Still heading for the same place, Frank?
3: Yeah.
4: The mom place?
3: That's right.
4: What about Miss Spitfire here?
3: I'll take care of that when the time comes.
4: She knows too much.
3: That's right.
4: If I thought you was getting soft, Frank...
3: What would you do?
4: You know what we gotta do, don't you?
3: Yeah,
4: but where?
3: Not right out here in the open desert. That's a cinch.
4: The mountains?
3: Yeah, maybe the mountains.
4: Maybe. There better be no maybe about it. Cops again. Look, right behind us.
3: Yeah. Those others must have got to thinking things over.
4: Cops! In the middle of the desert and no one in sight for miles.
3: What are you talking about?
4: I'm talking about this.
3: Sonny!
4: I've been waiting to do this all day.
2: Oh, what are you doing?
3: Crazy fool!
4: Oh, crazy! Get them before they get out that door. Oh, they're shooting back. They know they got a fight in their hands now.
3: Don't worry, shoot at their tires, you hear?
4: Okay. Hey, they're shooting back.
3: And that's not supposed to happen the way you saw it in the movies, huh? You.
2: Oh, me?
3: Yes, you. Get down. Down on the floor.
2: Well, what are you going to do?
3: There's only one thing to do now. Drive like...
2: First, I wasn't afraid at all. It was even a little exciting. I kept thinking that maybe in just a few minutes I was going to be rescued, and wondering what Harold would say, and at the same time feeling the exhilaration of being in a race and wanting my side to win. And of course, that was crazy, too. And then suddenly, the car took a sickening lurch. I scrambled up onto the seat again. We were out of the desert now, climbing a long, winding hill that twisted up toward the mountains. The police car was falling behind, but it was still following us. We hit another curb. I looked down. And for a moment, there seemed to be no road under the side of the car at all. Only a sheer drop down to a canyon filled with huge boulders 100 feet below. We hit the other side of the curb and straightened out. But I was frightened now, all right. I was weak and sick from fear.
3: I told you to stay down on the floor.
2: I can't, Frank. Take it out.
3: Get your hands away from that wheel.
2: You're going to kill him.
3: I know what I'm doing.
2: Oh, stop. Stop, please stop.
3: Stop. That might be all right for you, lady, but it wouldn't be so good for me.
2: I'm afraid. I'm so afraid.
3: Take it easy, kid. Close your eyes like you're doing the roller coaster. You'll be all right. What do you think I'm running for instead of fighting? Just so nobody will be killed, not even cops.
2: Oh, Frank, look out.
3: Keep that wheel, I told you. Keep away. I hate to do this, but...
2: I saw his fist brush toward the point of my jaw, and that was all. When I woke up, it was mid-afternoon, and I was lying on a bed in a bare little room of what was obviously a mountain cabin. Through the one window, all I could see was the jumble of rocks and boulders piled up against the mountainside. I felt my chin. It was sore, and there was a little bruise on it. But aside from that, I seemed to be all in one piece.
8: Look, I told you to keep quiet and shut up.
2: Then suddenly I heard voices.
9: Okay.
2: They were coming from the next room through the crack of a door left an inch or two ajar.
9: Yeah, but...
2: I crept over and listened.
8: Look, don't worry. I'll handle it. Okay.
9: Right?
8: Yeah, sure. I'll go on down into town and get some grub like I told you.
9: Okay, Frank. You sure you don't want me to...
8: No. Keep going.
9: Okay.
2: I stood by the door, frozen with fear. I didn't need to hear any more to know what they'd been talking about. For a second, I thought of escape. I looked wildly over toward the window. Oh!
8: Listening, huh?
2: Yes.
8: How do you feel?
2: All right.
8: Oh, I'm glad to see you're up and around.
2: Why? Because it's against your principles to kill women who are unconscious?
8: There's a path down the back side of the mountain that leads into the main highway. It's four
2: what?
8: Or 5 miles long and pretty rugged, but you ought to be able to make it before dark if you hurry.
2: Oh.
8: Does that answer your question?
2: Yes, I guess it does.
8: You better get going.
2: How do you know that
8: because
2: I won't...
8: Because you're going to promise me not to. Aren't you?
2: Yes.
8: All you have to say is that I slugged you, and that's all you remember until you woke up by the side of the road. We'll be out of here and over the border by morning, anyway.
2: What about Sonny?
8: I can handle Sonny.
2: Oh, I guess I do owe you something after all.
8: Me? What?
2: My life.
8: I play strictly for me. I just don't want that punk kid with his movie idea of cops and robbers to be hanging a murder rap on us, that's all.
2: You're a strange man to be a...
8: A crook?
2: Yes.
8: Listen, there are just two kinds of guys in the world, right guys and wrong guys. And the wrong kind can be the usual bum with a gun in his hand, or he can be a pillar of society that sits all day behind a big shiny desk. He can be kind to his mother and nice to little kids and have a lot of fancy excuses and reasons he gives himself. Or just no reasons at all, like me. But a wrong guy is still a wrong guy. He's no good.
2: Well, thanks anyway.
8: You better get going now. By the way, I'm sorry I hit you.
2: That's all right. Guess I had it coming.
8: And I'm sorry I let you get into this mess in the first place. But,
2: But what?
8: That kiss. I meant that.
2: Did you?
8: Yeah.
2: Frank, so did I.
8: Jane.
2: Frank!
3: They must have trailed us here after all.
2: No!
10: Frank! Frank, the cops!
3: Yeah.
10: I saw him down ahead of me on a turn in the road. I just had time to turn around and get back. Still got the name, huh?
3: Yeah.
10: I was hoping he hadn't done nothing yet. She's about the only ace we got left.
3: Oh.
8: take the south window. I'll take the west one. Don't try to go knocking them off. It'll only make it worse. Just keep them covered so they can't rush us.
4: Yeah? Well, if I get a clean shot of one...
8: You do or I kill you! Did you see them?
4: Yeah. Yeah, they're down behind the big rocks.
8: That's as far as they can get. That's as far as they could get, even if they had an army, until it gets dark.
4: We could turn the car headlights on them.
8: They'd only shoot them out.
4: We can hold them, Frank. I got enough ammunition here to hold them.
8: You can't eat ammunition. Oh. Maybe they can't get up, but we can't get down either. We can't stay here forever.
4: Never take me alive. Don't ever take me as long as I got to
8: get. Stop it, will you? Try using your head for a change.
4: Tony.
8: Yeah.
2: Frank, what could it be?
8: I don't know. The boys seem to have stopped the artillery barrage, too.
4: Don't answer it.
8: What's the difference? You don't think we're going to kid anybody that we're not home, do you? Yeah? Oh, yeah. Yeah, she's here.
2: Oh, Frank.
8: Sure, she's all right.
2: Who is it?
8: It's your boyfriend, Harold.
2: Harold?
8: He came along with the cops. He's on the Forest Ranger's emergency call box just down the road.
2: Let me talk to him.
8: You worried about him?
2: No, it isn't that. But let me talk to him.
8: Sure, go ahead.
2: Harold? Yes. Yes, so am I. Oh, no, nothing like that. They've been quite all right. Yes, of course they are. No, there's nothing to prevent them from killing me anytime they want to. Listen, Harold. All you care about is getting the money back. And me, isn't it? Yes, I know. All right, wait a minute. Frank, you said you were near the border. How long would it take you to get there?
8: A couple of hours. One would put us in the clear.
2: Would you give them back the money and me?
8: Will the cops go for a deal like that?
2: They've got to. Harold, what's getting dark got to do with it? Of course you can't storm the place and expect to find me alive. Now listen, they'll give back the money. Yes, I'll bring it down myself. But you've got to give them an hour's start. Well, you could just say that they rescued me and the money, but the men got away. Oh, no, Harold, nothing like that. You've got to promise me. On your word of honor. Your solemn word of honor, Harold. All right. They'll do it.
8: Okay.
4: Are you nuts?
8: It's our only chance.
2: Harold, all right? Yes. I'm coming down now.
4: If she goes down there...
8: She's going. The dough's still in the paper bag. It's on the table.
2: Frank, it...
8: Get going.
2: All right. Goodbye.
8: Goodbye. Harold, just so you don't have an idea you're getting away with anything, I think you're a dirty liar.
2: I hardly heard and didn't even think about it. I was so relieved. And still so bewildered by everything. Running down the hill with a paper bag of money clutched in my hand. And then I saw Harold, crouching behind a rock, and then some policemen. And then I was around the bend, and they were all running up to me. And I threw myself into Harold's arms.
11: Jane, dearest, you are all right.
2: Oh, yes. Yes, I'm all right. Here's the money.
11: Oh, yes. Yes, it's all here. All right, officer.
12: Okay, Chuck, let him go.
11: Come, my dear.
2: Harold, what's that?
11: Tear gas.
2: Tear gas?
11: Yes. Quite harmless, really, and it's easy.
2: Harold, tell them. Tell them what we promised.
11: Oh, I'm afraid it's out of our hands now,
2: Harold,
11: dear.
2: Harold, you promised. You gave me your word of honor.
11: Of course I did, but you didn't expect that I...
2: You knew all the time. What, you planned to... Stop it!
11: Please, my dear, you're overwrought.
2: Let me go! Stop it! You can't do this! Stop it! Stop it! Stop it! I tried to run back, but they held me. And I had to watch. I couldn't help it. It seemed hours. It was only minutes, I suppose, with the tear gas bombs exploding around the cabin and crashing through the windows as they got the range. And then something white fluttered from the door and they came out. The boy first with his hands in the air. And then Frank, stumbling toward us like blind men. Oh, the most terrible racking cough. It just seemed to be tearing him to pieces.
13: All right, baby. Come on.
2: Frank.
8: Hello.
2: Frank, I didn't know. I swear I didn't know.
8: I know. I did, though.
3: I knew before you left.
2: Oh, why did you let me go? I wouldn't have gone if I...
3: Because he's just the kind that would have stormed the place. Maybe I couldn't have handled
2: something. Oh, Frank, I'll help you. I'll do everything I can. Anything, please.
3: Skip it. Just take some advice, will you? Next time, be sure it's a right guy.
2: Yes, it's funny. It's like he said. People can be honest and dishonest in so many different ways. I got to the bank early the next morning, too. Harold was already there waiting for me.
14: Hello, darling.
2: Hello.
14: I'm so glad you're here early. There are some things I wanted to talk over with you. You know, you're quite the heroine, though.
2: Am I?
14: Oh, yes. And you know, I've been thinking, perhaps I was a little too conscientious yesterday, about our marriage, I mean. I think perhaps you were right after all. We ought to
2: Harold,
14: tell
2: him... Yeah? About our marriage.
14: Yes?
2: There isn't going to be any marriage.
14: Isn't going to be any?
2: I found out something about a girl getting married, Harold. Marriage is something you do second.
14: Do second?
2: Yes. First, you find a right guy.

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16: December 31st, New Year's Eve. I shall identify myself as John Forsythe, my true name, as I have no reason to fear its being known or to assume one of a different character. My early life has no place in this narrative, save only to point out with the utmost objectivity that I've always been possessed since my tenderest youth of extraordinary intellectual powers, as witness my acquisition at the age of 16 of degrees from not one, but three of the leading universities of Europe, where, despite my British nativity, I spent my formative years. But this fact has no special significance other than as it applies to those events which were set in motion on another New Year's Eve in London 15 years ago. For it was on that evening, as I had planned some weeks before it should be, that I stood outside a door and listened for confirmation of the relationship I knew existed between my best friend and my wife.
10: Oh, darling, darling, darling.
17: No, it's all right, Pam. It's all over now.
10: Yes.
17: Are you happy?
10: Yes, now that we've decided, yes. Almost for the first time since I can remember.
17: I know, darling, and I suppose we should feel sorry for him, but I can't, not after the way he's treated you.
10: Raymond, what do you suppose he'll...
17: It doesn't matter, darling. Tomorrow we'll be on the Atlantic Ocean, and within a month we'll be on my uncle's plantation in Brazil, where he couldn't find us if he looked for 100 years.
10: No, I suppose it doesn't...
17: Now, how long will it take you to pack?
10: Oh, an hour.
17: Well, I ought to be back by then. I've just got to pick up the Kissinger and a few things.
10: All right, hurry, darling.
17: I will. Goodbye, darling.
10: Goodbye.
16: Good evening, my dear.
10: John!
16: Why? What's the matter, Pamela? You look as though you'd seen a ghost.
10: Why, nothing. You startled me, that's all. You said you were going out of town for the holidays, and you don't usually come in by the back door.
16: You needn't be alarmed. I shall be only a moment. I forgot something.
10: Can I get it for you?
16: Your anxiety for my every wish is touching. But no, thank you. By the way, Pamela, have you any last words?
10: Any what?
16: We may not see each other for a while, you know.
10: What are you talking about, John? What's the matter with you?
16: Oh, my dear, sometimes I wonder if I married you out of infatuation for your beauty or pity for your stupidity.
10: Oh, John, please.
16: Pamela, where do you suppose we shall all be, say, within the month?
10: Oh, does it really matter?

0: Henry Jenkins, proprietor of the Crown and Lion, number 17 Buxton Street.
1: I'm that one, sir. I am Henry Jenkins, sole owner.
0: Thank you. Now, will you kindly repeat the words spoken by the prisoner in the dock while in your place of business several weeks ago?
1: Yes, sir. Well, about 2 weeks ago one night, Mr. Forsyth there, who's a steady customer of mine, sir, although he's not what you call a sociable man.
0: Yes.
1: Well, sir, all me other customers had gone home, and I was asking Mr. Forsyth to leave also, just so I could close up me shutters, you know. When all of a sudden he looks up at me and he whispers, kind of hoarse-like, you know, "Jenkins, I get it. I finally get it." Well, not knowing what he did, I naturally ask him what he did.
0: And what did the prisoner tell you, Mr. Jenkins?
1: He said, sir, warning me to keep it quiet, I found them together and I killed them. And then he laughs in a crazy way and adds, "And Jenkins, I hid the bodies where no one will ever find them." That's what he said, sir. So help me, it is.
2: I saw him burning what looked to be a lot of bloody clothes. In the furnace it was. And he didn't try to hide them either. Just stared at me kind of odd-like and went right on as brazen as you please he did.
3: He told me he wasn't worried at all. He said the two of them won't never get away together. Except if they are dead.
2: I heard him say it on the stair landing one night and several other times in their rooms. Pamela, he says, "If you don't stop leering at Raymond Tillotson with those evil eyes of yours, I'll see the two of you in your graves. I warn you."
4: The court feels that it is its duty at this time again to remind the prisoner that he has so far made, nor allowed to be made by counsel in his defense, no cross-examination of witnesses, nor rebuttal to the charges made by the prosecution of any kind, and that this attitude can only result adversely to his cause. The prisoner is therefore once more given opportunity at this time to make such rebuttal. Does the prisoner wish to do so?
5: No, your lordship. I do not.
4: Does the prisoner wish to make any statement of any nature whatsoever in his defense?
5: I should merely like to ask the prosecution one question, your lordship.
4: Yes, well, what is it?
5: Has the prosecution found the bodies?
4: Well, the prisoner wishes to know if the prosecution has yet produced the bodies of the alleged victims of the crime for which he is on trial.
0: Well, no, your lordship, we have not.
5: That is all. To kill them had been my plan and my intention, naturally. But not in the usual stupid way such things are done, where men gamble their own lives against the lives of those whom they destroy. Every faculty of my intelligence revolted against such a thought. And so for me, the gambler's risk was needless. So I had planned it. It was therefore without fear or question that I stood before the court to hear the verdict, which, in all the writing of it, I had contrived against myself.
1: Order! Order!
4: John Forsyth, the court has given most careful consideration to the fact that the bodies of the named victims have not been presented to this court as due evidence and a surety of murder, a fact which admittedly must alter the circumstances of guilt. But this Crown Court, no matter how deeply it desires to aid you, cannot but recognize the fact that you have allowed every shred of evidence and element to point to you as a cold-blooded killer. Under such circumstances, questionable though they may be, I can do only as the King's law directs me to do, tempered with the mercy of His Majesty's court.

0: you to no more than 20 and no less than 10 years at hard labor for the suspected and willful murders of your wife, one Pamela Felice Forsyth, and one Raymond Elton Tillotson, and may God protect the crown and the jurisprudence of this court of His Royal Majesty.
1: Ten to 20 years. It was perhaps a bit more than I expected, but I was content. And it may be that there was even the trace of a smile upon my lips as I left the courtroom. Certainly it was justified, if only by the looks of awe and admiration turned in my direction by the spectators. Clearly they recognized my genius, and I knew they were thinking of the countless lesser men who had failed in their efforts to hide even one dead body, whereas I, apparently without effort, had successfully hidden two.

0: For Suspense, Roma Wines are bringing you a star, Paul Henry, in The Angel of Death by Alan Cameron. Roma Wines' presentation tonight in radio's outstanding theater of thrills, Suspense.
1: Between the acts of Suspense, this is Truman Bradley for Roma Wines. 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
0: And now Roma Wines bring back to our Hollywood soundstage Paul Henry as John Forsythe in The Angel of Death, a play well calculated to keep you in suspense.

0: It was thus that I began my prison term, and my association with William Waters, a sallow-faced, ill-favored little man who was to be my chief source of amusement and mental exercise for a long time to come, and to illustrate still further the inevitable triumph of the higher intellect over all obstacles and surroundings.
1: So, you're the great John Forsythe, eh?
0: You have heard of me, then?
1: Not half, I haven't. The luckiest beggar that ever cheated the hangman.
0: Luck? There is no such thing as luck.
1: No? Now is it you're sitting here safe and sound, and out as free as air in 15 or 20 years, instead of stretching your neck at the end of a rope, eh?
0: I'm here because I choose to be here. That is all.
1: Because you choose to be? tell me, Forsythe, just between the two of us, how did you do it?
0: By using my brains.
1: And there's many another tried that before and been caught up with.
0: Well, simply because they did not really have any brains to start with.
1: No, it's luck, I tell you. Bad luck, like mine. You want to hear the worst bit of luck that ever ruined a man's life?
0: If you wish to call it that, why not?
1: It was like what happened to you, in a way. The sweetheart, Agnes her name was, with the biggest, bluest eyes, or the prettiest little thing you'd ever hope to see.
0: And you killed her.
1: I didn't mean to. It was the usual, you know. I'd caught her dead to rights, but she laughed at me. That was the trouble. Threw it in my face, she did. Next thing I knew, something snapped. When me head cleared, there I was sitting on the floor beside her, crying like a baby. And her lying there with her pretty blue eyes staring out of her head, and her pretty mouth all twisted. Red marks there on her throat. The marks of the two very hands where I'd strangled the life out of her.
0: You weren't unlucky. You were stupid. Oh. You killed her without planning it. And what did you do with the body?
1: Cemented her into the wall of the cellar. And the bloke next door had a gas heater. Exploded and blew out the old ruddy wall between us, it did. By the time I got home, there was firemen and bobbies all over the place. And there was Agnes. What was left of her. Lying right out in the middle of the cellar floor for all the world to see.
0: The truly intelligent man foresees every possibility and guards against it.
1: Who could? Who could foresee a thing like that?
0: I could.
1: You could.
0: I stand before you as the living proof of it. In 10 or 15 years, I shall be free, because I'm intelligent. Whereas you will rot and die here because you are stupid.
1: Oh, pretty clever, ain't you? Know just about everything there is to know, don't you?
0: No. Not everything. But quite a lot of things. For instance, I know something about that cough of yours.
1: Oh, what about it?
0: The color of your skin, the look about your eyes, the way you breathe. I hope you're not afraid to die, Waters.
1: Rubbish. What you talking about?
0: Have you ever heard of retribution, Waters?
1: What?
0: The inevitable fate that pursues and at last destroys the criminal mind. Vengeance, you might call it.
1: Ah, rot. You don't think anything's going to happen to you or me, do you?
0: Not to me, Waters. For the intelligent man foresees and prevents even that. But to you, Waters. Most certainly to you.
1: Oh, indeed? And who's going to do all this?
0: Oh, he's known by various names, Waters. But best known as the Angel of Death. Retribution, the Angel of Death. Absurd, wasn't it? But a most purposeful absurdity. For the intellectual stimulus so necessary to remaining mentally alert during the prison years ahead was here delivered into my hand. An experiment, and one almost impossible under any other conditions. And William Waters would be my guinea pig. An experiment to determine just how far a man might succeed through sheer superiority of intelligence in breaking down and destroying the mind and the body of another. But a simple power of suggestion. I suggested nothing directly. Merely a word here, a glance there. Drops of water wearing away the stone.
1: I got a fever again tonight, haven't I, John?
0: No, no. A touch, perhaps, but that is all.
1: My head feels hot. Why does that blasted cough? What does it?
0: No, no. You mustn't worry about it. It's very, very bad for people with your condition to worry.
1: What condition? What condition, John?
0: Oh, why, nothing. People with a cough like yours, people who feel, indisposed, that's all.
1: Oh. What's that book you're reading lately?
0: Just a book, a scientific book, and I got from the prison library.
1: What sort of a scientific book?
0: General book on medicine, things like that.
1: Well, let me see it.
0: No.
1: Yeah, give it
0: you
1: here.
0: You wouldn't understand.
1: Give it here.
0: Oh, please, give it back to me. You wouldn't be interested.
1: Oh. You had it open in this place here, didn't you? This is what you was reading, ain't it?
0: Well, yes, among other things,
1: Tuberculosis. Is that what I got, John?
0: Tuberculosis? Oh, don't be silly. There's nothing seriously wrong with
1: John,
0: you.
1: John, you've got to tell me. You've got to...
0: No.
1: I don't want to die.
0: You are not going to die. If you take care of yourself.
1: Oh, but why should it come to me? I've always been healthy. I'm not old yet.
0: Of course you are not. You're just imagining things.
1: Imagining things?
0: You're worrying too much, that's all.
1: Oh, what makes you think I'm worried?
0: Oh, I don't know. Sometimes, you know, when you're asleep. Tell me, do you ever have dreams?
1: What sort of dreams?
0: Oh, about the past,
1: oh,
0: or...
1: Oh, you mean about her?
0: Yes. Do you ever dream you see her? Lying there on the floor with her eyes bulging out of her head and her mouth all twisted and her tongue all black and swollen.
1: No, John, don't
0: stop it. And your fingers digging into
1: no,
0: her throat.
1: Stop it! Stop it!
2: What's the matter here, eh?
0: He seems somewhat disturbed in his mind this evening, guard.
2: Oh, his mind, eh? Oh, that reminds me. Doctor said we was to try to prevail on him to get out of his bunk tomorrow and get outside, get a little exercise and fresh air.
0: Oh.
2: You tell him, eh?
0: Yes.
1: What was you two muttering about?
0: Oh, he was just telling me what the doctor said about you.
1: What?
0: Well, he wants you to stay in your bunk and get plenty of rest. Time was drawing near, I knew. The time for what I had planned as the culmination of my experiment. Waters was having periods of definite delirium. But I waited. I waited for them to become more pronounced. And then, one night, when I'd listened to him tossing and muttering for hours in his bunk, I crossed over in the darkness.
1: No. Wait. No, it ain't time yet. I don't have to go yet. No,
0: William Waters. I've come for you, William Waters.
1: What?
0: She sent me, William. She sent me. With her eyes staring out of her head. With her black, swollen tongue. I'm the angel of death.
1: I'll kill you!
2: Oh, don't! Take your hands off my throat! Take your
1: angel of death! I'll kill you!
2: What's going on in here, eh?
0: I said we'll quiet you. I had to hit him. The man is out of his mind. He thinks I'm some angel of death or something.
2: There you. Come on now. Up on your feet. Come on now then, Waters. What's the matter with you, eh?
1: Forsyth. You. It's you what's done this to me.
0: I told you.
1: It's
0: you. He was out of his head.
1: It's you what's done it to me. Oh. I see
2: come
1: it now.
2: On, come on, you're coming with me.
1: Kill you, Forsyth. I'll get out of here for this. If it takes 100 years, I'll kill you. I'll kill you.
0: It was interesting while it lasted. And I've always believed that, given a little more time, I could have ended my experiment successfully. But I had other plans to make now. Plans for the day when I would be free. And at last it came. At last I was walking away from the prison gate, a free man. And now began my search. It was not difficult. It led me at last to Paris, to a small apartment, where I went tonight, December 31st, New Year's Eve.
3: Yes?
0: Good evening.
2: Oh, good evening. Did you wish to see someone?
0: Don't you recognize me?
2: Well, I do, of course, but are you a friend of Pam's?
0: I am indeed.
4: Who is it, darling?
2: Well, it's a friend of yours, dear.
0: A friend of both of you.
4: John!
0: Yes. What? In fact, your husband, my dear, and Raymond's best friend.
2: John, it's been...
0: 15 years, yes. You only returned to Paris recently, didn't you?
4: Yes, a short time ago.
0: And you never knew that I was convicted and sentenced to prison for your double murder, did you?
2: Murder?
0: Oh, that was quite as I planned it. I knew where you were, but the authorities did not.
4: John!
0: But perhaps you have heard of a curious legal technicality, which provides that a man cannot be convicted twice for the same crime. So you see, I've already paid for your murders. And now I've come to collect an ancient debt.
2: Put down that gun.
0: I then walked calmly from their rooms. I made no effort to hide my face, my trail, or my identity. I can now defy every element in life and in law. After 15 years, I've committed the crimes for which I have already paid my debt to society. I shall mail this letter to the police, who may give it to the newspapers, whoever wants it. Although it is now a matter of indifference to me if the world remarks upon my cleverness or my patience. For my life is complete. No man has ever known such happiness. John Forsythe. Yes, yes, come in, Madame Leclerc. I have a letter now ready. I wish you to mail for me.
5: I've come for you, John Forsythe.
0: Waters.
5: I'm not Waters any longer.
0: How did you get out?
5: They said I was insane. So I hadn't been responsible when I killed her. And then they said I was cured, sane again. And then they let me out. But there was one thing they never knew. They never knew who I really was.
0: What are you talking about?
5: That's why I've come for you, John Forsythe.
0: Me?
5: I am the chosen messenger of an higher power.
0: Look here, Waters.
5: Guide, John Forsythe.
6: And the story ends with a newspaper clipping. Let me read it to you. Paris, January 1st. This gay metropolis spent one of its quietest New Year's Eves in recent years. In all greater Paris, there are only 2 recorded deaths by violence, both of which, by a strange coincidence, occurred within a few yards of each other. The first was the fatal shooting by an unknown assailant of an Englishman, John Forsythe. The second victim, unidentified, had apparently leaped from a window or roof of the same dwelling occupied by Forsythe. Police were at a loss to explain a weird black silk robe and cape worn by the man. Geneviève Leclerc, concierge of the building, alleges to have heard a voice repeating an English phrase, "I am the angel of death," just before the suicidal leap. However, this can hardly have any bearing on the case, since the said phrase was undoubtedly uttered by New Year's revelers in the neighborhood.

0: Suspense.
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3: 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Tonight from Hollywood, Roma Wines bring you Mr. Sonny Tufts in a suspense play that tells of a murder in Boston and of perilous adventure in Vermont's snow-covered hills. And so with Cat and Mouse, and with the performance of Sonny Tufts as John Guthrie, an engineer, we again hope to keep you in suspense.
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5: 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Hiya, Guthrie, how you been? 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
4: 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Hello, Lockwood. I'm fine. Signal's good up here. I got lots to tell you. Been trying to get in touch with you for the last couple of hours. Where you been? Out to dinner with Valentine? Go ahead.
5: Sorry, Guthrie. I haven't seen Val today. She hasn't answered her phone. Guess she's awful tired of picking it up and hearing me on the other end proposing. Anyhow, I've been working hard. Oh, had a little excitement here at the laboratory an hour or so ago. Thought we had a prowler on the grounds. But guess it was a false alarm. Nerves, I guess. What's your news, Guthrie? I've got a bit for you myself, but let's hear yours first. Go ahead.
4: Okay. Well, as far as I'm concerned, kiddo, you can set up a date for demonstration for the Army Signal Corps and the Naval Ordnance people just as soon as you like. We're in the clear now for keeps. I got the last bug out of the screen this morning, and it ought to make the prettiest little image you ever saw. And if the brass hats put the steam on, I don't see why it shouldn't be in there fighting in a couple of months. Now, let's hear about you. Go ahead.
5: Boy, that sounds great. Hold it, Guthrie. Something going on here. Keep listening. I'll be back in a second. Who is it? Who's out there? Who's there? Get out from there or I'll shoot. Come out. Stop. Stop.
4: What is it, Lockwood? Howard, what's the shooting? Is that you coughing? Lockwood, is that you? Go ahead.
5: Hello. Hello, Guthrie. I saw him that time. Almost got him with my rifle. Wonder what that guy can want. Well, I know one thing he's got, and that's a sore throat. Boy, did you hear that call? Go ahead.
4: I'm worried, Lockwood. Somebody must be getting wise to what we've got. We better arrange for more protection around the lab. Well, you've heard my say of it. How are you getting on with the blueprints? Go ahead. Did you hear me, Howard? Go ahead. W1QXL, W1QXL. What's happened? Come back in. Go ahead.
5: Hello. This is W1QXL. I'm going away. I'm going skiing. I'm going skiing up in Sunbury, Vermont at the Phoenix Hotel. The Phoenix. Have you got that, Frank?
4: Frank? What's all this about you going skiing? You've never been on skis in your life. Besides, I'm coming up to see you, and it's important. We'll get together now on the blueprints, okay?
5: At the Phoenix Hotel. Go ahead, Frank.
4: What's this gag calling me Frank? What's going on? I hear voices behind you. Sounds like interference. You all right? I say, are you all right? I'm leaving here for Boston in the morning. I'll bring the whole works.
5: No. No, don't. And don't contact Val. If anything happens to me, the man with a cough. The man with a cough. The cough. The...
4: Lockwood, what's up? You still there? Come in. Come in, Lockwood. Lockwood, come in. Lockwood, go ahead. W1QXL, W1QXL. This is W1RBX calling. Go ahead. W1QXL. W1QXL. This is W1RBX. Go ahead.
3: 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Tonight's adventure in Suspense.
0: While the play scene changes, let me describe another scene that might even now be taking place in the handsome cafe of the Hotel Nacional de Cuba in Havana. An American visitor has remarked to his Cuban host what great enjoyment the Cuban music and the dancing gives him. 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
3: And now it is with pleasure that we bring back to our soundstage our star, Sonny Tufts, as engineer John Guthrie in Cat and Mouse. 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
1: Well, that's about all the facts we know, Miss Ames.
6: Yes?
1: The bruises on Mr. Lockwood's head, well, a little hard to explain, as you pointed out. It was the explosion that killed him. That seems to be fairly...
6: Dr. Vaughn, yes, the explosion may have been what actually was the final cause of his death. I take a doctor's word like you for that. But those marks and bruises... Suppose he'd been beaten, hit over the head in order to make him...
1: In order to make him what?
6: I can't say any more, Dr. Vaughn. I don't know quite what I'm talking about anyhow, I guess. You see, Howard had been experimenting with something. He had a collaborator.
1: Collaborator?
6: Yes, I don't know who. Howard would never... Well, he used to talk to this other man on shortwave. They both had shortwave sets. Radio hams, you call them. Those amateur radio operators.
1: Yes. Well, I must go.
6: Oh, let me help you with your coat, Dr. Vaughn.
1: Oh, thank you. I must say that after talking to you, I'm partly convinced, Miss Ames, but murder's a pretty difficult thing to prove, especially in this case, and...
6: Excuse me.
1: I'll be going, then.
6: Hello? Yes? Who? Mr. Guthrie. Well... Oh, I see. Well, if you were his friend, I... Where? In the drugstore? Yes, I'll wait. Just come right up to apartment 15E. Yes. Goodbye. Thank you again for your trouble, Dr. Vaughn.
1: Well, please feel that you can call...
6: Oh, I'll get you some water.
1: No, don't bother. Too many cigars. Bad larynx. I'm awfully sorry. I'll say goodbye.
6: Sure you're all right?
1: No, it's perfect. Don't worry. I'll keep in touch with you, Miss Ames.
6: Yes. Well, goodbye now. Oh, just a minute.
4: Hello. You must be Valentine Ames.
6: Yes, I am.
4: I'd recognize you anywhere.
6: Well, just to... Are you Mr. Guthrie? Just throw your things in that chair there.
4: You're just as I pictured you. Lockwood spoke of you so often.
6: Howard spoke of me? Do
4: well,
6: you?
4: You were engaged to be married, weren't you?
6: No, I was fond of him, but never that way.
4: He told me, that is, he said...
6: Then you were his collaborator. Oh, please, Mr. Guthrie, you can trust me. I need help. They all say his death was an accident. The coroner, the newspapers, the police. But I know it wasn't.
4: How do they say it happened?
6: Oh, an explosion in his laboratory. Chemicals he was using in his experiments.
4: Nonsense. Explosion. There wasn't anything more explosive in Lockwood's lab than a package of matches.
6: Then you were his collaborator. Oh, please trust me.
4: Lockwood was murdered. I know it.
6: You think so, too, then?
4: Yes.
6: Well, then our job is to prove he was murdered.
4: No, I'm sorry, Val. There's something more important that comes first. When they killed Lockwood, they stole half of our... well...
6: your invention? But half an invention is worthless.
4: But I have the other half.
6: In other words...
4: yeah. I'm next. We can count on that.
6: But they don't know who you are.
4: Maybe not yet. That was why Lockwood kept calling me Frank when he was talking to me near the end. He didn't want to give my name away to them.
6: And you've no idea who they are? Just something we could start on?
4: It was just one thing. That night, the night he was killed, we were talking in a shortwave, and he'd been bothered by a prowler. He spoke of it. Well, I even heard the fellow in the air. He was...
6: oh, that phone. Excuse me a second. Hello? Yes? Oh, Dr. Borbert. Yes, it's nice of you to call me back, and thank you so much for sending Dr. Vaughn to see me. He certainly is... Dr. Vaughn. But you sent him to see me about Dr. Lockwood. About Dr. Edwin Vaughn? You're positive? I see. Well, thank you anyway. Bye.
4: What's up?
6: Someone just before you came, and Dr. Edwin Vaughn said he was with the coroner's office. Called on me.
4: And the coroner's office never heard of him, is that it?
6: Never.
4: Uh-huh. Who was he? I mean, what did he look like? Would you recognize him if you saw him again?
6: Well, he was just a middle-aged fellow. Poor man had a terribly bad cough, one of the really hacking coughs.
4: A cough?
6: Yes.
4: It's the same one. He came to Holly's lab the night of the killing. I heard him.
6: You sure?
4: Positive. You see, it fits. He was looking for me. Figured I'd come here to see you. He wants my half an invention. Well, Val, they need what I've got, and I've got to get back what they've stolen, so...
6: where are you going?
4: Skiing.
6: What?
4: I'm going back to Vermont to go skiing. I'll send you a card from the Phoenix Hotel.

0: Sunbury!
1: Bring me an orangeade, Porter. Well, hello. You're new up here.
2: Beg your pardon?
1: You're going to the Phoenix Hotel, of course. It gets so you know a skiing fan when you see one. I know most all the Phoenix crowd. This must be your first trip to the Phoenix, huh?
2: Yeah, it is.
1: Name's O'Brien.
2: John Guthrie.
3: Excuse me. Do they serve drinks in this lounge car?
2: Yes, they do.
1: Yeah, you're new, too.
3: Well, yes, I've only been in the States a few weeks.
1: Oh, no. I mean new to our weekend skiing contingent.
3: Skiing contingent?
1: Yeah.
3: Oh, yes.
1: I'm O'Brien. That's Mr. Guthrie. What did you say your name was?
3: Well, I...
1: Thanks, Porter, thanks. And bring me a couple more cigars, will you?
2: Here, take one of mine while you're waiting, Mr. O'Brien.
1: Oh, thank you. Now, that's what I like about the Phoenix crowd. They're sociable. Everybody pals with everybody else.
2: Sounds very pleasant.
3: Yes, I suppose so.
1: Well, Mr. Anyway, you wait. By Monday, everyone in the place will be calling you by your first name.
3: Oh, really? Well, I guess I'd better be getting back to my compartment. Very happy to have met you, gentlemen. See you later.
1: Weird duck. Unsociable like. Now, I always say, you take a fellow that won't mix.
2: Be quiet a minute.
1: What's the matter with you, Mr. Guthrie? You look like you'd seen a ghost.

0: Good evening, Mr. Guthrie. I trust you're feeling refreshed now, sir.
1: Yeah, 3 hours sleep and a long walk was just what I needed. Any messages for me?
0: No, sir. Good evening, Mr. O'Brien.
2: Hello there, hello. Ah, there you are. I've been looking for you everywhere. Want to introduce you around to some of the folks here.
1: Well, thanks, Mr. O'Brien. I would kind of like to get acquainted.
2: Why, sure. Be sociable. You see the old lady in the wheelchair? That's Mrs. Garvey.
1: Mrs. Garvey, eh?
2: Yeah. They're new here, too. Legs paralyzed, poor soul. Always sits and knits. The husky man's her husband. Well, hello there, folks.
3: Hello, Irishman.
4: Well.
2: Feels good here.
4: So you're our newcomer?
2: Only one of them, yeah. And this sweet soul, Mr. Guthrie, is Mrs. Garvey.
4: Excuse my not shaking hands. I'm all tied up in this ball of wool. When you can't walk, you compensate by keeping the hands over busy.
1: Well, it's very considerate of you to make me feel at home here, Mrs. Garvey and Mr. Garvey.
3: Surprised a strong young man like you isn't in the army.
4: Really, Daddy. You have to excuse him, Mr. Guthrie. Nosy and fresh.
1: Well, there's no harm done. See, I'm an engineer and they've deferred me. Theory is I'm doing my share as is, I suppose.
3: Yeah. I'm a promoter myself.
4: Here, Daddy. Hold out your hands. That's it. Now, don't wiggle or my wool will slip.
3: And I'm not in the Army because I'm too old. Took advantage of the over 38 law. I'm 59.
2: He's a card, isn't he?
1: Sure is. Just what is a promoter, Mr. Garvey?
4: Careful, Daddy. Those knitting needles almost stuck you then. They're special needles, Mr. Guthrie. Sharp. Why, they could cut ice or pierce wood.
3: Or kill a man.
1: Yes.
3: Yes, I'll be careful, Mother. So you're an engineer, Mr. Guthrie. I knew an engineer. Fine boy.
4: Oh, I remember him. He was a dear boy.
2: Anybody I know?
3: No. Thought I'd try to get him to come up here. Was working on an experiment I was very much interested in. Wouldn't do business with me, no.
1: Yeah?
4: Now, bring your hands together, Daddy. That's a good boy. Fine. Daddy has such big, strong hands, yet they're so gentle.
3: Well, the boy is dead now. Met with an accident, I think.
1: Really? What did you say his name was?
4: Howard Lockwood.
3: Yes, Lockwood. He had a collaborator I've been trying to locate. He and I could really have a long talk.
2: Say, by the way, Guthrie, have you seen that bird, the unsociable one we came up in the train with?
1: No, I haven't.
2: He's probably a big businessman. He seems so nervous. I tell you, it doesn't pay. Be sociable. Business can always wait.
3: Definitely.
2: When I see how little you fellas get out of life, I thank heavens I have the sense to retire.
1: How long have you been retired, Mr. O'Brien?
2: Be 4 years in June.
1: Mm-hmm. You were in business for yourself?
2: No, I was a professional man.
1: Oh, I see. Medicine?
2: No, detective. I was with the FBI.
1: FBI.
2: Come in. Well, Guthrie, come in. Feel just like a nice sociable talk. Sit down.
1: Mr. O'Brien, I'm in trouble and I need expert help. And you are an FBI man. You can help me.
2: Uh-oh. I was afraid of that. I'm sorry, Guthrie. I'm retired. Too old for the game. You get a hold of the Boston office. They'll get someone up to help you in a jiffy. Call Jack Porter. He's in charge now. He'll mention my name.
1: But there's no time now. You see, Boston is 6 hours from here. I need help right now.
2: Oh, take it easy, boy. Relax. I suppose you're another engineer with some gadget that's going to win the war. That's a familiar one.
1: Mr. O'Brien, this is serious. There's a murder in this hotel, and if I don't get him, he'll get me.
2: Now, take it easy.
1: If you'll just give me a hand.
2: You know, I felt there was something going on here this weekend. Things weren't sociable like they usually are.
1: Mm-hmm. What have you noticed?
2: Nothing in particular. Just people seemed to act funny. You take that Garvey and his old wife, and that bird with a cough that came up on the train with us. What's he up to, eating his meals in his room?
1: Look, will you help me, Mr. O'Brien? I do have an invention, as it happens, and...
2: Oh, excuse me a minute. Hello? Mr. Guthrie? Yes, he's here. The gentleman in 421. Right now. Very well. Goodbye. It's for you. Party in 421 wants you to step in and see him.
1: That's him. That fake Dr. Vaughn. Well, this is it. And you refuse to help.
2: Oh, now, look, I'd like to, I guess, but after all...
1: All right, O'Brien, but look, just this. 421 is right down the hall, and if I'm not back in 10 minutes, will you knock on the door?
2: Oh, that much I'll do for you.
5: John.
1: Val. Valentine, what are you doing here? We agreed that you...
5: Not the hall, John. Open your door quickly before we're seen together.
1: Look, Belle, I've got something important to do. Wait in my room for me. If I can only find a key.
5: The door's open.
1: That's funny. I locked it.
5: Look!
1: The room's been searched. My papers, the pillows, my trunk.
5: Oh, John, they know you.
1: Where is it?
5: You didn't bring the blueprints with you here.
1: Not that dumb. Well, it's gone.
5: What?
1: My gun.
5: Oh, John, I'm afraid.
1: I feel as if I'd known you for a long time.
5: My dear.
1: Well, you know I love you, don't you?
5: John, we shouldn't talk about that now.
1: But, you see, I've been in love with what I think you are. I've only known you for 2 days, and...
5: What are you trying to ask me, John?
1: Why you came when we agreed that you shouldn't.
5: Because I was afraid that you...
1: And why I find you hiding near my door and find the door unlocked when I had locked it only 10 minutes ago, and then I come into my room and I find this.
5: Oh, John, don't. Please don't. I came because I wanted to help you. I felt that if you were in danger, it wasn't right for me to stay home, safe, not knowing.
1: Yeah. I'm sorry, Val. I trust you. Look, stay here. I'm going down the hall. Somebody's waiting.
5: Oh, don't go, John. Don't, please. I'm afraid for you.
1: You got a gun, Val?
5: Yes. I thought I might need it.
1: Well, give it to me. Now, kiss me.
5: Oh, John, I...
1: Wait here. If I'm not back in 10 minutes, get the police.
5: Where are you going?
1: Room 421. To talk to a man about his cough.
5: I'm going with you.
1: This is his room.
5: I'm going in with you.
1: You're staying outside. Step back. Don't let him see you. Open up.
5: His door's open, too. There on the rug, the body.
1: Dr. Vaughn, he's dead.
5: Look. Look at the gun. He's holding it. He killed himself.
1: You mean he's supposed to look as if he killed himself? He was shot in the back of the head. A bit too neat.
5: What do you mean?
1: That gun in his hand. It's mine.
5: Then if he wasn't the murderer, who was he? Oh, John, the gun. They'll think that...
1: Shh, take it easy. That gun may come in handy. Come in.
2: Well.
1: Oh, Brian, look here.
2: What?
1: This gun's mine. It's a plot to frame me.
2: What? That's not your killer, Guthrie. That's Hilary Lawrence of Scotland Yard. Assigned to this case because his government, like ours, is keenly interested in your invention. I should have listened to you before, Guthrie.
1: You know about it, then?
2: I checked. Called FBI office in Boston. Talked to Porter. Yes, your Dr. Vaughn was Hilary Lawrence of Scotland Yard.
5: He was the one you heard in Lockwood's lab the night he was killed.
1: He must have got a little too close in the tail of the real killers.
2: Mr. Garvey was... Well, I really don't know enough to talk. I better shut my big mouth. But I think I know.
5: You know the killer?
2: No, but I have no proof. Without proof, Guthrie, you'll be held for the murder of Lawrence.
1: That's obvious.
2: We've got to get our other evidence before someone finds the body.
1: Yeah. You know, there must be a hideout around here they operate from.
2: There's a cabin about a mile to the left from the top of the ski jump. I saw it one day when I got lost. I've got a funny hunch it might be the place. If we can get there and find something involving them before the hotel people find this body and arrest you, we'll be...
1: Well, what are we waiting for? Come on, let's go. Come on back to my room, Val. See you downstairs in 5 minutes, O'Brien.
5: But if we don't find proof, John, what then?
1: Then we get murdered or get held for murder. The cabin's dark.
2: Yeah, one of these keys must fit. Ah, that one does it. Softly now. Mr. Guthrie, I'll take Miss Ames's gun. You're too impulsive. Thanks. Well, there's no one here. Draw the shade, please.
5: I'd better keep a lookout on the road. Someone may come.
2: That's a good idea. Now, this is what I call a real sociable evening.
1: Look, a note. And it's addressed to me.
2: Well, we're in the right place, then. Read it.
1: Guthrie. $200,000 in cash for your blueprints, and you can get the cash first, wherever you designate, with no questions asked as to what government gets them. Why
2: sir,
1: those...
2: Calmly, my boy. You don't have the prints here, do you?
1: No, they're in a safety vault, and my name is San Francisco.
2: What's that there, that panel?
1: It's a radio rig, sending and receiving.
5: Someone's coming.
2: Who? Quick, turn off that light.
5: Take a look, John, here, through the window.
1: It's Garvey, and he's alone.
2: Alone? Are you sure? Where'd he put that wife of his? Take another look.
5: He's alone, all right.
2: I knew she was a phony. She does too much knitting. I wonder where she is. All right, Miss Ames, out you go, quickly. Get to the foot of the road before he does.
6: It's your car, understand? Yes. You're lost, looking for a way back to the Phoenix. Delay him from coming in here.
1: Right. I'll go outside. You search the place, O'Brien, with Val.
6: Now, let the girl go. Her best weapon is her charm. Hurry now. Stall him as long as you can. Good luck. Don't worry. I can see them from here.
1: Look at it. Short wave. Yeah. With this outfit, Garvey could hear Lockwood and me talking over our work.
6: Yeah. Pretty clever operator, I'd say.
1: Can you see Val?
6: Yeah. She's getting near him now. Brave girl, that one.
1: The best.
6: There she is. He's seen her.
1: Let me have a look.
6: See them? Over my finger, between that row of trees.
1: Yeah, she's talking to Garvey now. She'll stall him.
6: Yeah.
1: Hey, come on, O'Brien. Let's start searching his place.
6: Wait a minute. Look, they're coming this way. The two of them. Well, I should have known.
1: Val? Oh, no, it can't be.
6: Sorry, Guthrie, but you're seeing right. The girl's with Garvey.
1: But she loves me. I know it. She's honest. I swear it.
6: They're coming up the path. You stand behind the door. I'll stand up on the balcony and cover them from behind with a gun.
7: You all set, Guthrie?
1: All set.
7: You spring out on them as they close the door, and I'll cover you from here.
1: Val, Garvey, duck! He's got the gun. Above.
8: Oh! My arm!
5: O'Brien!
7: All of you, reach. Don't stoop for that gun, Guthrie. Up with your arms. Three of you are going to join the late Mr. Lockwood. The girl and Mr. Garvey of the FBI who poked his nose in the book too far.
1: You're out of your mind, O'Brien. What will you get by killing us? I've got the information you want, and if I'm dead, you'll never get it.
6: I'm fighting for my life now, not your invention. With you three out of the way, I've got a chance. A fire in this lovely cabin will do the job nicely. Now get into that closet, all of you. Get started.
3: You're missing one, O'Brien. My wife.
6: I'm not worrying about that.
4: Drop your gun, Mr. O'Brien. That point you feel in your back is my knitting needle. Drop it. Remember, it can crack ice, pierce wood, or kill a man.
1: Okay, Mrs. Garvey. Certainly nice to see you again.
3: Nice job, Guthrie. You tipped us off just in time. Sit down, Mother. You look tired. You must be standing behind the kitchen door for an hour.
6: Look here.
3: Just be quiet, Mr. O'Brien. Formerly of the FBI. Kicked out for improper conduct, he was. The service has had its eye on you ever since, my friend.
1: Yeah, you see, you made a slight error, O'Brien, when you said you'd call the porter of the Boston FBI office. The outgoing lines from the hotel have been out of order since 5 o'clock.
4: Oh, your arm, Daddy. Here, let me bandage it.
1: You better get going and have it looked after.
5: Oh, it's bleeding. I think I'm going to faint.
1: Faint ahead, Val. I got a pair of arms that aren't doing a thing.

0: And so closes Cat and Mouse, starring Sonny Tufts, tonight's tale of suspense. Mr. Tufts appeared through the courtesy of Paramount Pictures and will soon be seen in the Paramount picture, I Love a Soldier.
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15: Oh, John, it's a beautiful ring.
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17: Yes, the store. That's why it's necessary to do this thing tonight, for both our sakes.
15: Oh, John, it was crazy of me, I know, but I was worried the way things were between us that perhaps you didn't love me anymore. But no,
17: After tonight, Maria, there will be other moments like this, many of them. When we get our money from the fire insurance company, we needn't rush back into business again. After all, we have been working hard for nearly 10 years. We'll go someplace, enjoy ourselves first, together.
15: Oh, I can hardly believe it. Only I wish that tonight was over with. When I think of what we must

0: Jenny?
1: Oh, John. You're willing to do this for...
0: For both of us, Maria. For our future.
2: Now I can tell you how much this ring means to me. As long as I live, I will never take it off. Now I will go finish packing my bag.
0: She kissed me before she went, and then I sat there on the couch and rubbed away at my mouth. She always smelled like laundry water, I thought. She was so big, older than I was. No, she had never appealed to me as the kind of woman I should have. If I hadn't been so frightened by America when I first arrived, I would never have married her at all. Maria and the marriage settlement her father offered. He wanted her to have a nice boy from the old country, he said. Yes, Maria and the money seemed to go with this great new land. No more slaving for a living. I could start a business and this big blonde would work. But now our business at the store had gone to pieces, so burned the store. With the fire insurance money, I would have a chance for the kind of life I deserved. Oh, it was a smart touch to give her the ring. With that blinding her eyes, she'd do whatever I wanted her to do. And afterwards, there'd be no trouble divorcing her. I had tested her in quarrels. She was the kind that takes her beatings silently.
3: In just a moment, Mr. Cornell Wilde in the first act of A Ring for Maria.
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5: And now, with a ring for Maria and the performance of Mr. Cornell Wilde, Autolite hopes once again to keep you in suspense.
0: Before I left the house, I told Maria to be sure and telephone her aunt in Minneapolis that she was coming. Then I stopped in at a bar and ordered a whiskey. When the bartender wasn't looking, I spilled this whiskey all over my shirt front. Next, I telephoned my friend, Frank Laszlo, and told him to stop in at my house at 11:15 on his way home from his restaurant. He would be my alibi. I was getting ready for the part of the plan I hadn't told Maria about yet. And I wasn't going to tell her. That part she was supposed to guess.
2: John? Oh, I'm so glad you're back. I tried not to think of it, but... John, you look... What's the matter?
0: I can't do it.
2: What?
0: I can't go. I can't trust myself. I even had some drinks to get up my nerve, but... No, I've been through too much all these months worrying.
2: You have been drinking. I can smell it. You never drink.
0: I told you. I had to do something. I tried to pretend that I was brave, that this thing tonight, because it meant so much to us, I would go through with it, but I can't. I can't. It takes a stronger person than I am.
2: Oh, but, John, if you mean the fire, burning the store, I'm glad we're not going. It was a terrible thing anyway. I'm glad.
0: What are you glad about? The insurance is our only hope. Do you know what it means without it? We have nothing. It's the end of things, of you and me, of everything. I will have to go away alone. I couldn't go on with you knowing that I'm a failure as a man.
2: John. It is not the end. Let them take the store. We'll begin.

0: flesh again?
1: No, no. It was the only thing. Now we shall fail. I shall just go somewhere and disappear, and you...
0: Yes? Yes, John? What about me?
1: That's what I hate to think about. That I must leave you. If only this thing tonight could be done. It's so simple. It's all arranged. We would have had happiness.
0: John. John, let me do it. You were willing to stay behind and face everyone while I was safe at my aunt's. Why shouldn't I be willing to do as much now that this strain has proven too much for you? You stay here, John. I will go to the store. I will do it myself and then get on the train. It will be as we planned, only... Just don't talk like that anymore about leaving me, John.
1: No. I was just talking. I was just talking. It was 11:15. Maria had been gone 20 minutes when I heard Frank's ring at the door. Good. I would keep him a half hour, and by then the fire should have been discovered and someone would call me. Hello, Frank. Come in. Come in.
2: Good evening, John. It's so nice of you to let me come so late. Does the letter mention my mother? How is she getting along?
1: Yes, and your brother and his wife. All are well. Come, sit down here. I have poured a glass of wine for each of us.
2: Thank you. Thank you. Where is Maria? Asleep?
1: No, she went out to visit friends. At least that's what she said. You think I should suspect her, perhaps?
3: Oh, no, no, John. Everyone knows how Maria feels about you.
1: Yes, of course. Now about her. A good girl, Maria. But here, you want the letter. Here. Here it is, Frank. Go ahead, read it. I'll pour some wine.
2: John, a whole bottle of wine we put away. I'll never be able to sleep. And it's nearly midnight.
1: Don't be foolish. It's wine, not that ink you sell for coffee. You'll sleep.
2: Well, I'm off. Thanks for calling me about the letter.
1: No, don't go, Frank. I don't get to see you often.
2: Your phone, John. Answer it. I will find my way out.
1: All right, Frank. It is nearly midnight, eh?
2: 7 minutes to. Good night.
1: Good night. Hello? Hello? Hello, is there someone on the line? What is that? Who is it? What did you call for?
4: Oh, John, I'm burned.
1: What happened?
4: I fell afterward in the dark, in the fire.
1: I don't understand. If you were burned...
4: I beat at them. I beat at the flames on my dress and put them under. I got up the stairs and ran through the court.
1: Did you remember to lock the door?
4: I don't know. I was in pain, I tell you. I walked and cried. I didn't know what to do. And then I saw a little bar. Waited till he was almost empty, and that's where I am now. In the telephone booth. Oh, John, please come. Do something for me.
1: But if you're in a bar, the people, can they see?
4: No. I took my coat off when I went into the store before I went down to the basement. That's why the fire burned through my dress so quickly. Now I have my coat on. I can't tell.
1: Maria, do you hear me?
4: Yes, John.
1: I'm coming. I'm coming with the car. Where is the place? Yes, I know. Leave the place and wait for me behind the freight loading platform where it is dark. I'll be there in 20 minutes. Don't talk to anyone. Don't let anyone see you too closely. You understand?
4: Yes, John.
1: Yes?
5: Is this the home of John Markov?
1: Yes.
5: Are you John Markov?
1: Yes.
5: Do you operate a stationery store at 410 Wells Street?
1: Yes, that's my place. Why? What happened?
5: Now, this is the police department. There's a fire there. You better get right down.
1: A fire in my place? How bad is it? How did it start? What's burning?
5: Don't know any answers like that yet, Mr. Markov. I understand it's just striking out now, and they haven't been in the place yet to look around. But you better get down there and help check. Shall I get word to them that you're coming?
1: Well, yes, of course, right away.
5: Mr. Markov.
1: Yes?
5: You've been home all night, Mr. Markov?
1: But yes, why?
5: You'd better hurry down.
1: Yes, I will. Yes, yes. But which would I go to first? To Maria, who sounded in such pain she might tell everything to the first person who found her? Or to this door, where the fire people and perhaps the police were waiting to talk to me? I wanted to go to the store, but I didn't dare. I didn't dare to leave Maria alone. It was nearly a half hour after midnight when I drove up to the alley where I told her to wait. Maria, Maria, here. Hurry.
0: I can't, John.
1: Get in, come on.
0: John. By the way, John.
1: Maria, how badly are you burned? Are you sure it's...
0: John, bad.
1: Maria, listen to me. The police have called me by the store, and they are waiting for me there. Do you understand?
0: The police are waiting? But you will take me to a doctor first. You will.
1: How can I, Maria? I told them I would be right down. I've lost time driving to pick you up first. It will look suspicious. Very suspicious if I'm delayed.
0: But I must. What will I do?
1: Maria, I must leave you someplace in the car and go the rest of the way in a cab. I will get through with them as quickly as possible. And then I will be back for you.
0: I can't wait any longer.
1: You have to, Maria. Don't you understand what it means? You must. Promise that you will stay in the car quietly until I call.
0: All right.

0: So, you wouldn't know anything at all about how the fire got started, eh?
1: No, I would not, sir.
0: And, you were home with this friend from 11:20 until nearly midnight?
1: Yes, that's right. I was home with my friend Frank Laszlo. He owns that restaurant right on the corner there. He always closes up by 11, and tonight he stopped in to read a letter I received from friends of ours in the old country.
0: All right. We'll talk to Mr. Laszlo. In the meantime, Mr. Markov, you better drop in at the fire marshal's office in the morning at 10 o'clock.
1: Do you mean that I...
0: No. I don't mean anything.
1: Why, certainly. Anything I can do to help, I'll be there, of course.
0: Of course.
1: It had taken a half hour of the talking. I knew from their manner that they had found the kerosene, or smelled it. Then I was back at the car looking at Mario. She appeared unconscious, but when I started to drive away...
2: You were gone so long.
1: I couldn't help it, Mario. It wasn't pleasant, you know.
2: No. No, Dr. John, so he can do something for me.
1: All right, all right.
2: John, how are you talking to me? You frighten me.
1: Frighten you? What about me? Don't you think I am frightened? What do you suppose will happen if I take you to a doctor? He'll want to know everything and he will have to report.
2: But somewhere, John, I must have treatment.
1: Where? Name the place where taking you won't be the same as going straight to the police.
2: Well, then, the police. Anybody. Anybody who will help. John? John?
1: I couldn't answer her. I was trapped now, I thought. All I had to do was bring her in for help anywhere. No doctor, no hospital would treat her without reporting the case to police. And to take her home. If the police caught me bringing Maria there, if they found that she was burned, and I was helping her. For hours, it seemed, I drove that night wandering, thinking, trying frantically to find some solution. While Maria stared straight ahead, not speaking. Sometimes she would cry. And then it was quiet again. She slept. I wanted to get away from other cars, from people. So I turned onto an old dirt road that led along the river. When I got to a dark spot, I stopped.
2: John?
1: Yes, I'm here, Maria.
2: Are we at the hospital?
1: No.
2: And there is no doctor?
1: No, there is no doctor. There's no hospital. And there is not going to be any. You got yourself into this, and you got me into it. When you are found burned, it's prison for both of us. John, John, I said prison. Separate prisons, thank goodness. Anything to get away from you. Now do you understand? Now let me hear you say John again. Once more before I go.
2: Yes. Once more. But let me touch you. Let me just touch you.
1: What are you doing?
2: John!
1: Get back. Take your hands away from my face.
2: John! John!
1: Somehow, I got out of the car and away from her. It must have been with her last strength that she attacked me because she fell back. But then when I stopped to look back, she was out of the car, standing unsteadily on the ground. I called, but she didn't hear. She turned, and I saw that she was trying to reach the river edge. She was weak, sagging under her weight. But she kept on and made it, almost. At the very edge of the river, she slumped to the ground in a kneeling position. I started for her, but inside of me, I felt only jelly. And then as I stood there, I saw she was doing something with her hands, as if wringing them. Then I realized she was taking off the ring, the diamond ring she had said she would keep on as long as she lived. It must have slipped from her hand because she started pawing around in the dirt. Then she got it, turned, and threw it at the car with all her strength. With the effort threw her off balance, she slowly fell backward, like an old doll, into the water. She was gone. God.
3: Now I was out of it. They wouldn't be able to touch me.

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0: And now Autolite brings back to our Hollywood soundstage Mr. Cornell Wilde in Elliot Lewis's production of A Ring for Marya, a tale well calculated to keep you in suspense.
3: Early in the morning, I went to a police station. I had decided it would look odd when Maria's body was found if I had not reported her absence. They took her description and then...
4: How about jewelry? Did she have any she might be wearing?
3: Only her wedding ring and earrings. Gold earrings shaped like a hoop.
4: Nothing else?
3: Nothing.
4: All right, Mr. Markov. We'll call you the moment we hear anything. But I think she'll be walking in on you soon. That's our experience in these cases.
3: I breathed easier when I left the station. I had almost told him of the diamond ring. I didn't want to because I had failed to find it when I made a hurried search before leaving the river's edge. But I knew the spot, and when things quieted down, I planned to go there in daylight and search again. It was worth too much to let go. Just now, the only thing ahead of me was the visit to the fire marshal's office at 10 o'clock. But I wasn't worried about that. Let them ask their questions. I had an alibi. I was home when the fire started. And the only person who could implicate me in any way was dead. Yes, I had to admit things had turned out not bad. Not bad.
5: Oh, yes, sir?
3: My name is John Markov. I'm to see the fire marshal this morning.
5: Oh, yes, Mr. Markov. Just a moment. Mr. Markov is here, Marshal. Very well. The marshal is coming out, Mr. Markov.
6: Morning, Mr. Markov.
3: Oh, sir, I had a lot to think about.
6: Yes, I've heard. The fire, and then this morning early you reported your wife missing, didn't you?
3: Yes, I was going to tell you about it, too.
6: I was already informed. And I'm afraid I have what may be bad news for you, Mr. Markov. The police think they found her.
3: Found her? How? Where?
6: Very unusual. You reported her as alive only last night, yet this morning, a half hour ago, her body was found floating in the river. The description tallies exactly.
3: Floating? You mean she was drowned, Maria?
6: I don't mean anything of the kind. Come along, Mr. Markov. Police are waiting for you to make positive identification at the morgue.
3: I didn't like the way the marshal talked or acted with me. It made me feel as if something had gone wrong. But I told myself to stop worrying. They could know nothing, especially if Maria was dead. But what did he mean talking as if she wasn't drowned? I was still thinking about this when we got to the undertaker's. Two men were standing outside. They nodded at the marshal and something told me they must be detectives. Then one of them spoke to me.
7: You're Mr. Markov?
3: Yes.
7: I'm Sergeant Holbrook with the Homicide Bureau of the Police Department, Mr. Markov. We'd like to take a look through your car. Is it here?
8: Why, sure, go ahead.
7: Let me have your keys, you mind? Yes. We might have to move the car, one reason or another.
8: Yes, all right.
6: Come along this way, Mr. Markov, for the identification. Well, Mr. Markov?
9: It's her. It's Marya. But how? What happened?
6: What happened was a tragedy, Mr. Markov. But do you see those marks on her body?
9: Yes, yes.
6: Those marks are burns. And there was a fire in your store last night.
9: But I don't understand. You think Marya...
7: Marshal, can I talk to you for a moment?
6: Oh, yes, Sergeant.
10: Look over here. Drain a minute.
7: Mr. Markov, did you know your wife telephoned her aunt in Minneapolis last night and told her she was arriving for a visit there this morning? Did you or didn't you know that, Mr. Markov? You're awfully slow answering very simple questions.
9: No, I did not know it.
7: I see. Well, anyway, she did, Mr. Markov. You might like to know how we found out, would you?
9: Why, yes.
7: You see, when your wife wasn't on the morning train at 7 o'clock, her aunt got worried and telephoned your house, but got no answer.
9: Well, I was at the police station reporting Mario's absence.
7: That's right. At 9:30, your wife's aunt telephoned again, but this time to your place of business. Naturally, she was told the line was out of order. Now she really was worried, and that's how we found out about it. She telephoned the police. I talked to her.
9: Did you tell her of that Marya?
7: No, Mr. Markov. I knew a body had been found that answered the description of Mrs. Markov, but I wasn't sure yet. I'm only sure now. But Mrs. Markov's aunt told me something else. It seemed that your wife was very happy about a gift you gave her last night, and naturally, as women will, she had to talk about it, and she told her aunt. You remember the gift?
9: Oh, yes, yes, of course. It slipped my mind in all this that has happened. The ring, you mean, the diamond ring, you mean.
7: That's right, Mr. Markov. She was wearing that ring, wasn't she, when you last saw her?
9: Yes, I forgot. She must have been wearing that.
7: Right, and she left the house before the fire, naturally, about 11, you reported. And you never saw her after that until this morning, here?
9: No, I did not.
7: You're sure? You're very sure of that?
9: Yes, I'm sure.
7: Then how is it, Mr. Markov, that when we looked at your car just now, we saw something that had been caught in the rain scupper that runs along the side of the body over the windows? And this, Mr. Markov, is what we found stuck in there along with some loose, fine gravel. This diamond ring.
9: What of it?
7: The coroner's physician found no water in your wife's lungs. She didn't drown. In his opinion, she died from heart failure, directly superinduced by her pain and burns. How did this terribly injured woman get to the river, miles from the scene of the fire? The diamond ring tells us the answer. She was taken there and thrown in. Thrown in by you, who watched her die, even though you might have perhaps saved her life by getting medical aid for her.
9: But I didn't throw her in. She fell in, I tell you. She fell in. It was an accident.
7: No, Mr. Markov. We don't talk the same language. In mine, the death of your wife was murder.

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2: 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A Ring for Maria was written for Suspense by Lewis Pollock. 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
14: What you're about to hear is more than the lurid figments of this writer's imagination. It has happened in the prisons of Michigan and New Jersey, Massachusetts and Colorado, and elsewhere, when desperate men, oppressed beyond endurance, turn upon their tormentors. Not a prison break, Not a prison riot, but a prison mutiny. Listen now as Howard Duff stars in Eyewitness, a tale well calculated to keep you in suspense.
15: All you want is the background for an article on the state's prison. The managing editor has assigned you because you've never been inside a penitentiary before. Fresh point of view and so on. But you get the distinct feeling that you're an unwelcome visitor here. The warden makes one thing plain.
16: Of course, anything you may write about the institution will have to be cleared through me.
15: And outside the main gate, your guide, the captain of the yard, comes up with a charming thought.
17: Inside there, you may see somebody you know, or there may be somebody who knows you. They may try to speak to you. If they do, don't answer them. And don't speak to anyone. Don't give anything, don't take anything. Everybody's better off that way.
15: Well, I don't want to seem facetious, but I doubt if any friends of mine are in there.
17: You never know, Mr. Kelly. You never know.
15: And as the guard turns the key, and you step inside the prison, you feel that you are a prisoner. You feel you will never walk back through that door alive. The door opens, and you are inside.
17: This here's the yard, Mr. Kelly.
15: The yard. Men. Hundreds of men. Sitting in groups talking, standing in groups talking. A great beast in blue. Each man dressed alike in faded blue dungarees, blue shirt, and blue denim jacket. These are the disenfranchised. The men without names, without citizenship. You step ahead of the captain and he grabs your arm and his fingers go deep.
17: On the sidewalk, Mr. Kelly.
15: Oh?
17: Yeah. Sidewalk's out of bounds.
15: To the prison, the inmates?
17: Yeah.
15: Why?
17: We gotta have a way to get around, too.
15: Well, why can't we just walk through?
17: You want to get yourself killed, okay, but not when I'm responsible for you.
15: Then you notice something. As you walk along the side of the yard, they're casing you. The men in the group standing, squatting, sitting notice you first, and then the captain, and immediately turn their backs. It's a subtle choreography of a faded blue ballet. A flick of the eyes, a turn of the head, and as you pass, a solid phalanx of backs. Blue denim backs. But the faces, before they turn, they're the faces of men, not convicts. The faces of the boy in the bakery truck, the teller in the bank, the checker in the supermarket, and that old one, a lifer probably, might be the face of your father. And you shudder a little, and you think, the difference between them and you is that they got caught. Captain Wolf shows you the dining hall, where dinner begins at 3:30 in the afternoon, in order that 5,500 convicts, eating in shifts, can finish their evening meal by 6:30. He shows you condemned row. He shows you the death house. A feeling of suffocation grows on you. The pall of prison begins to shroud you. You've had it, and you want to walk out of those gates as fast as you can, because you can. Well, it's been a very interesting tour, Captain. Now, I think...
17: Wait a minute before you go, Mr. Kelly. Here's something you ought to see.
15: What's that?
17: The old block, that building right ahead. Built more than 100 years ago.
15: Oh?
17: That's where we keep the bad ones.
15: Bad ones?
17: Yeah, in solitary. The tough guys, the deviates. It softens them up fast. Most of them.
15: The old block. A fortress prison. And the date chiseled in its keystone... A.D. 1847, a reminder that it was built when prisons were intended only to punish, never to correct.
17: This'll take only a minute and you ought to see it. Ain't changed much in over 100 years, I can tell you.
15: You stop in front of a heavy steel door, but no guard peers through the bulletproof glass peephole. The door is not instantly unlocked like the others had been.
17: That's funny. Should be a man on the door at all times. Oh, there he is. Go ahead on in, Mr. Kelly.
15: You walk in, your eyes temporarily blinded by the transition from the bright daylight to the dimness of this corridor. The door clangs behind you, and you feel something sharp jab your back.
18: All right, both of you. Stand where you are.
17: Say, what is this?
18: You're referring to what you feel in the middle of your back. It was once a file from the machine shop, now it's a shiv.
17: Oh,
18: and if you make one move, Wolf, I'll drive it straight through your gut. Frisk him, Joe.
19: Yep. Here's a sap.
18: Good.
19: This gun.
18: Good, we can use him.
19: Now, this one's clean. He's an outsider.
17: You can't get away with this.
18: We can't. We have. I'm happy to report, Captain Wolf, that the old cell block is completely controlled by its 32 inmates. with the four guards and the captain himself as hostages, not to mention an anonymous outsider.
17: Now, listen, you're asking for trouble. Mr. Kelly here is from the Capital News Telegram.
18: Oh, a journalist. Well, I couldn't ask for a better host, a guest. I think, Mr. Kelly, you'll serve us better than even the warden could. I trust we didn't tear your jacket when we were forced to stick you a moment ago, Mr. Kelly.
14: I don't think so.
18: I hope not. The name, Mr. Kelly, is J. Conrad Allen. That's spelled with one L, Mr. Kelly. Whether I end up a live lifer or a dead hero, be sure, Mr. Kelly, to spell it with one L.
20: Hey, Connie,
18: Call me Con. The name is Conrad.
20: I'm sorry, Conrad. What do you want me to do with these two? Lock them up with the guards?
18: No, not yet. I'll need Captain Wolf's cooperation.
17: You won't get it.
18: Would you like to bet on that?
17: Well...
18: How about you, Mr. Kelly? Are you going to cooperate?
14: Well, I don't know.
18: Well, we'll see. All right, men, listen to me. Now, look, here's where we stand. We got Limpy to thank for this. He pretended to be sick and got that greenhorn guard to open his cell. He conked the guard, locked him in his cell, and let Big Joe and me out. We took care of the rest of the guards. They're all locked up in cell number 3. All right, quiet, quiet. Wait a minute. That's not all. Just after we got him locked up, who should walk in but our old friend, the captain of the yard, Lard Tub Wolf. We also have another guest, Mr. Kelly of the Capital News Telegram.
21: An outsider.
22: He ain't no good to us.
18: Well, don't be too sure about that. Now, there are 32 of us, and we have the guards 4 guns. Now, let's handle this thing in a democratic fashion. What do you want to do next?
22: Let's break out of here. Come on.
18: Wait a minute. Break out, Tony? How far would we get? As far as the yard, do you think? All the way to the slot? With gun guards in every tower? Do you think our 4 rods would get us very far?
23: Yeah, he's right, Tony. We can't break out of here. We can't get anywhere. I say let's get back in our cells and spring the guards. We're only asking for more trouble this way.
18: You would figure that way, Pop. From your point of view, you're right. You aren't going anywhere. You're in here for life.
22: All right, then let's go. Let's make a break for it. Come on.
18: No, that won't work. But I'll tell you what will. The 3 guards, Lard Tub Wolf and Mr. Kelly, will work for us.
21: I don't get it.
22: What are you driving at, Con?
18: Don't call me Con.
22: I'm sorry, Conrad.
18: We're going to get plenty out of this. We're going to get a square deal. We're going to get better food. We're going to get bars on those cells instead of solid doors. We're going to get rid of straitjackets and leg irons in the dungeon. Oh, we're going to get a lot of things out of this.
21: How are we going to get all that?
18: You just stick with me. I'll show you. First, they don't know anything's happened yet. So, let's tell them. Come on, get on the telephone, Captain Wolf, and call the warden.
17: I will, like...
19: What'd you say? It is sharp, ain't it, Lord?
18: Come on, get on the phone. Tell the warden where you are and what's happened. Tell him to send over our supper just the same and to wait for further instructions. Here. All right, I'll dial it. Here now. Talk.
24: Warden speaking.
17: Warden, this is Captain Wolf.
24: Yes, Wolf?
17: I'm talking from the old cell block. The Cons have taken it over.
24: What?
17: They got me and McGuire and that new kid in Feeney. Mr. Kelly. Warden, if I was you,
18: I'm giving out the advice around here. Give me that phone. And stop whimpering, Joe. He's stuck you a little bit. Lock him up in 3 cell, Joe.
19: Okay, Conrad. Come on, you.
18: Hello, Warden.
24: What have you done to Captain Wolf?
18: Oh, don't worry, Warden. We just drew a little blood. Now, you get this.
24: Who is this speaking?
18: J. Conrad Allen.
24: Number 6720.
18: No, Warden. J. Conrad Allen is the name.
24: What do you want?
18: Plenty, and we don't want any funny business from you.
24: Now, look here.
18: No, you look here, Warden. Now, look, you just sit tight until you hear from me again. And don't you forget to send supper over as usual.
24: I will not.
18: Okay, Warden, okay. Don't send the supper then, but you better send a stretcher, because we're just about to beat up a guard. Big Joe.
19: Yeah, which one, Conrad?
18: The one who's so handy with the chain strap.
19: Feeney?
18: Yeah, that's him. Here's his chain. Use it on him.
19: It'll be a pleasure.
14: Your throat goes dry as you watch it and your insides turn over. It's amazing how little time it takes to beat a man into an insensible pulp with a length of chain. And then it's all over. And they toss Feeney's bleeding hulk out into the yard.
0: You are listening to Eyewitness, starring Howard Duff. A tale well calculated to keep you in suspense.
15: After they've carried Feeney's broken body away, it doesn't take long for supper to arrive. Rolled up to the door on steam carts by frightened trustees. The men of the old cell block fall to with an appetite you can't share. Not only because the soup is greasy and thin, and the bread rough and thick, but also because you've just seen a man nearly beaten to death.
18: Why, you're not eating, Mr. Kelly.
15: I'm not very hungry.
18: I don't blame you. But after a while, you get hungry in here. Now you get so hungry, you'll even eat this guck.
15: Yeah, I suppose you do.
18: But don't think just because this is punishment food that it's much better in the mess hall. It isn't. It's just more filling over there.
15: Did you have to do it?
18: What?
15: Beat up the guard.
18: Of course.
15: Why?
18: Force. That's the only thing they understand. The guards, the warden. That's the way they treat us. You don't have to do anything. You just have to have a guard down on you. And it can mean 3 days in a straitjacket. You get in a real rhubarb and you can go down to the dungeon for anywhere from a week to a month.
15: The dungeon?
18: Yeah. The dungeon. It's down in the cellar of this block. Cells are 5 feet long, 5 feet high, and 3 feet wide. So you can't lie down, you can't stand up, and there's no light. It's not a pretty place, Mr. Kelly. You see what I mean?
15: I'm beginning to.
18: Okay, Mr. Kelly. It's your story.
15: What do you mean?
18: Well, Mr. Kelly, for a newspaper man, you amaze me. It's your story. Eyewitness.
15: You gonna let me out?
18: Oh, no, indeed. We need you.
15: Well, then how can I...
18: Phone it in. When's the morning edition go to press?
15: Well, the Bulldogs put the bet at 8:15.
18: All right, you got a little more than an hour. Can you do it?
15: Well, sure, if I can get a call through.
18: You'll get a call through.
24: Hello?
18: Outside line, please.
24: What?
18: You heard me, Warden. Tell the operator to give us an outside line.
24: What are you trying?
18: Mr. Kelly wants to file a story.
24: Well, no story goes out of here without my okay.
18: No? I bet you're holding a press conference in your office right now, aren't you? Well, so am I. Mr. Kelly wants to file his story.
24: I will not be intimidated.
18: How's Feeney, Warden? Is he resting easy? Who do you want next, McGuire or that green kid who opened the first cell? Name him. We'll deliver him to you in pieces.
24: Look here, Alan. Don't you realize what'll happen to you men? You can't get out of there. You're already in bad trouble, all of you. You've forfeited your chance for parole by breaking out. You've extended your sentences by beating up Feeney. You're only making it worse on yourself. Now, if you don't give up, you'll all spend the rest of your lives right where you are, in the old block.
18: Threats, Warden? You threatening us? What's the matter? Scared? Because we're not. We're sitting pretty, Warden. But you got plenty to lose. You might lose your job. And where could you ever find another one so cushy? You better play ball with us, Warden, because we're playing for keeps. Now get me an outside line.
24: I will not.
18: Okay, Big Joe, go to work on the next goon.
1: Sure. Now,
24: wait a minute, you can't. It's inhuman.
18: I suppose the dungeon isn't.
24: But you can't.
18: Get me that outside line, Warden.
24: Give me your word you won't harm that man?
18: I'll give you my word for now. You get me that line.
24: What number do you want?
18: Get me the Capital News telegram.
15: The managing editor.
18: Yeah, person to person to the managing editor, Mr. Wiley Brooks.
15: How did you know?
18: And make it snappy.
15: How did you know the ME's name?
18: Why, I've been around some, Mr. Kelly. I needn't warn you, I suppose, not to double cross us.
15: How could I?
18: I don't know, but just don't. You saw what happened to Feeney.
15: Yeah, I saw. But I have to include that in my story.
18: I want you to. It happened. We're not ashamed of it. Oh, and here. You'll want to include this.
15: What's this?
18: A list of demands. Oh, I want to get that in. I want the warden to see that in print and the prison board and the governor.
2: News telegram, Brooks speaking.
18: Hello, Wiley. This is Conrad Allen speaking.
2: Conrad? I thought you were in prison.
18: Yeah, I am.
2: Well, then what... What's going on up there? We got a flash that there was some trouble.
18: There is.
2: We got a man up there, but we haven't heard from him.
18: You will.
2: Say, what is this?
18: Well, I've never forgotten what you did for me during my trial.
2: Well, I knew you were framed. After all, you were the best City Hall reporter I ever had.
18: Well, thank you. I told you I'd return the favor someday. I got an eyewitness story for you on the mutiny in the old cell block.
2: Well, let's have it.
18: Well, you know me, Wiley. I was never very good phoning a story, and I think better to typewriter. So, I'll turn you over to your Mr. Kelly.
2: Is he there?
18: Yeah, he's one of our hostages.
2: One of your...
18: Take it from here, Mr. Kelly.
15: Hello, Wiley.
2: What are you doing up there, Bob?
15: I'll fill you in when I get out of here, if I get out. Right now, here's the story. Ready?
2: Ready.
15: At 3:43 this afternoon in the old cell block at State's Prison, John J. Casey, alias Limpy, overpowered... You dictate the story as fast as you can, including the mutineer's list of demands. Abolition of the dungeon, better food, abolition of the use of straitjackets, chains, whips, and blackjacks, and no reprisals against the prisoners involved in the mutiny. Well, that winds it up as of this minute, Wiley.
18: Wait a minute. I got something to add.
15: Just a minute. Conrad Allen, that's spelled with one L.
2: I know.
15: He wants to add something.
18: Hello, Wiley.
2: Yes, Conrad.
18: Look, I got three guards left. Now, your bulldog still hits the street at 10 p.m., doesn't it?
2: That's right.
18: Well, if they don't meet our demands by midnight, we beat up a guard. The next one goes at 4 a.m., the last one at 8 o'clock tomorrow morning. You can print that.
2: Yeah. Okay, Conrad, but listen. Let Bob Kelly out of there, will you? I need him on this story.
18: Wiley. He's on the story, and we need him. And if they don't give in by 8 a.m. when I run out of guards, I'll need your Mr. Kelly very badly.
15: You hear it, you don't believe it. And then you think of Feeney. You're not so sure. The time drags on. Some of the men go back to their cells to sleep in the unaccustomed half-freedom of open doors. A couple of them pull the doors quietly shut because sleep is impossible with the doors open. 8 o'clock. 9 o'clock. 10.
18: Well, paper's on the street now.
15: 11 o'clock. The tension mounts. Slowly, Conrad's midnight deadline approaches. The hands creep toward 12. They meet, point upward. 10 seconds. 15. Nothing happens.
18: Okay, boys.
21: Who's next?
18: How about McGuire, the blackjack specialist? Use his own on him.
21: Okay, Conrad.
2: Warden speaking.
18: Send a stretcher, Warden. McGuire will be ready for you in 5 minutes.
2: Here's your answer, Conrad.
1: Hey, the lights! Somebody turned off the lights!
18: So that's the way he wants it.
15: What word do you want to use? Pandemonium, chaos, anarchy? They all fit. While the screaming guard is beaten into unconsciousness, the roaring men break apart the wooden furniture, dump the cots over the balconies, rip open the mattresses, and build a fire in the middle of the cell block. And at last, after the guard has been dumped into the yard and carried away, their anger subsides into sullen silence. Four more hours drag by, and at last Conrad's next deadline arrives.
18: Ready to give in, Warden?
2: Are you thirsty, Conrad?
18: What do you mean?
2: You will be.
18: Why the crummy... Hey, Limpy.
1: Yeah?
18: Turn on the water tap in your cell.
1: Huh?
18: Turn it on.
1: It's just a trickle. It stopped.
18: Well, come here.
1: Yeah, Conrad.
18: Look, keep it to yourself, you understand?
1: Yeah, but what does it mean? They turn off the water?
18: Just keep it to yourself. Don't tell the other guys.
1: Oh, they'll find out soon enough.
18: Yeah, but let's not tell them, huh? Let them find out by themselves.
15: Look here, Conrad, don't you see they got you licked?
18: No, they haven't, Mr. Kelly. They're scared. They're plenty scared.
15: In the name of humanity, why don't you stop this?
18: Stop now? We can't stop.
3: Hey, Conrad, something's going on outside.
18: What is it?
3: I can't tell. Sounds like digging out and back.
18: Well, can't you see?
3: You kidding? We ain't got no lights, remember? And the yard lights are out.
18: Time to throw him another bone.
1: Which one this time?
18: How about the greenhorn kid?
1: Oh, but he's the one who let me out.
18: Well, he's a guard, isn't he? Go to work on him.
15: So the greenhorn kid gets his and is dumped into the yard. And you sit and wait in the darkness until gray light spreads over the gray walls and through the tiny windows, turning the blackness of the block into a lighter black. And one by one, the men awaken.
3: Hey, Conrad, there ain't no water in the taps.
18: I know.
21: What is this? They turn off the water?
18: Yeah.
15: Another hour goes by, and it's breakfast time.
1: Hey, Conrad, when do we eat?
18: We wait and see.
21: But I'm hungry.
18: We wait. 8 o'clock, that's the deadline.
15: And at last, 8 o'clock.
18: Okay, boys, this is it.
20: What's the matter, Conrad?
18: Phone, kid. They cut off the phone.
20: What?
3: Gee, Conrad, what are we going to do? We got no lights, no water, no phone, no food.
23: I told you, son. We better give ourselves up.
18: Oh, go back into your cell and get lost, Pop.
21: But what are we going to do, Conrad?
18: Well, boys, how would you like a little exercise?
20: Huh?
18: Big Joe.
4: Yeah.
18: Unlock the lard tub.
4: With pleasure.
18: Come on, give them to me. Come on. Now, now, boys, with Lard Tub Wolf, it's going to be different. Everybody gets a crack. Because everybody's got unfinished business with Tub, isn't that right? Okay, Big Joe. And Tuffy's arms behind him and stand him up by the door. All right, now, boys, line up. But, fellas, be fair. You guys at the head of the line go a little easy so the fellas at the end still have something left to work on. Okay, go to work.
15: You thought you'd seen cruelty before, but this is mass bloodlust. The tormented turning on their tormentor. Each man delivering his retribution on the captain of the yard. Calculatingly, deliberately, one with a fist, another with a foot, a third with a length of chain, still another with an iron cot leg, and you turn away. And the effort of your retching blots out the sounds of agony and empty victory.
18: Good old Lard Tub.
3: Boy, I got an idea he might quit his job.
20: After he's able to walk again.
21: Hey, Conrad, I just thought of something.
18: Yeah, what's that?
21: What are we going to do next?
18: Nothing. It's their move.
21: Yeah, but we ain't got any more guards to beat up.
18: That's right. But we've still got Mr. Kelly.
15: Your heart stops beating for a long instant as the wild, bloodshot eyes of 32 desperate men center on you.
21: Yeah, that's right. I was forgetting. We still got Mr. Kelly.
3: Now, wait a minute, Conrad. He ain't done nothing to us except do us a favor. He got the story out for us.
18: Now, listen, boys, let's not get ethical. We're all in this all over our heads. If Mr. Kelly's what it takes to win our point, we'll use Mr. Kelly.
3: Now, look, I don't think
18: you're
3: it's right.
18: You're not supposed to think. I'll do the thinking. You agree with me, don't you, Kelly? You'd do the same thing if you were in my place, wouldn't you?
15: You're asking me. You don't know how long you sit there across the table from Conrad. Time has stopped. You wait. Conrad waits. The men wait in silent little groups. You wait for the next move, the warden's move. And at last it comes.
5: You men in the old cell block.
18: Hey. What's that?
21: Yeah, just put a loudspeaker truck into the yard.
18: Where? Oh, yeah.
5: Can you hear me?
18: I'll break out this window. Yeah, warden, I hear you.
5: I'm not talking to you, Alan.
18: I'm doing the talking for the guy.
5: I'm talking to all of you men. I've just come from a meeting with the prison board and the governor. We're in agreement that we will not permit the authority of this state to be bullied by a tiny group of men who haven't even the rights of citizens.
18: Make it simple, warden. You turning us down?
5: I'm willing to discuss your grievances with you, but I will not be forced to give in to your demands. That's final. Now, men, I urge you, come out of there peaceably, and we'll see what can be done for you.
18: Thanks a lot for nothing, warden. We'll sit tight.
5: Men, don't listen to Alan. He must be crazy to keep you there, and I think he is keeping you there. Now, listen to me. I've cut off your lights, your water, your food. I could let you rot in there, but I don't want to do that. Come out peaceably.
18: Ah, go blow it!
5: All right. I will. My watch says 17 minutes after 9. Exactly 9:30, I will blow up the cell block.
18: You're bluffing.
5: Think so? During the night, we planted dynamite all around the building.
3: Hey, Conrad, you remember I said I heard noises out there during the night, huh?
18: Yeah.
5: Men, don't listen to Alan. Listen to me. Now, you've got 12 and a half minutes to make up your minds.
18: You're forgetting something, warden.
4: We still got the newspaper reporter in here, Mr. Kelly.
5: I can't be responsible for him. I got all my guards out. I won't bargain any further. There's just a little more than 12 minutes. Think it over, boys.
18: Well, Mr. Kelly, looks like you aren't as valuable as I thought you'd be.
15: I'm sorry about that.
3: Well, we're licked. We gotta give in.
4: Give in! Give in after we've gone this far? Give in and lose everything? Do you realize that in this state they can give us all life for what we've done so far? Me, I'd rather be blown up than spend the rest of my life in this hole.
20: No. No, no, Conrad, please, you gotta get us out.
3: It's all your fault, you little punk.
20: What do you mean?
3: If you hadn't cocked that greenhorn guard yesterday just because you wanted to make up to Conrad, we wouldn't be in this fix.
4: Lay off the kid.
3: Why, you little jerk, I ought to break your
4: head. I said lay off the kid!
3: You made a lot of mistakes, Conrad. This is one too many. You had yourself a ball ordering us around, promising us you'd mastermind us out of here. Where you got us? 5 minutes from Kingdom Come.
4: Now the warden's only bluffing. He wouldn't dare blow us up. I'll get you all out of this.
3: No, Con.
4: Call me Conrad!
3: No, Con. I'm not waiting no 5 minutes to find out if he's bluffing. I said you made a lot of mistakes, and the biggest one was passing out the guard's guns, remember? No, stand right where you are. I'm taking over now.
4: Why, you stickin' little greaseball.
3: Don't you move, Con.
4: You call me Conrad! You...
3: Less than 5 minutes, boys. I'm going out. Anybody joining me?

0: Mr. Kelly, I feel I must apologize for the inconvenience and discomfort you suffered.
1: That, Warden, is the understatement of the year.
0: As I said yesterday, you will, of course, clear any stories you write about the situation through me.
1: I doubt it.
0: But we can't permit...
1: Look, Warden, I'm going to report it just as it happened. And when I get through, I don't think J. Conrad Allen, spelled with one L, mixed up and twisted though his values may have been, I don't think he will have died in vain.

0: Back for Christmas. A tale well calculated to keep you in suspense. Supporting Mr. Duff and Eyewitness were John Daner, Lou Merrill, Joe Kearns, Jack Crucian, Court Falkenberg, Barney Phillips, Tony Barrett, Dick LeGrand, and G. Stanley Jones. The original musical score was composed and conducted by Jerry Goldsmith.
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0: The Pit and the Pendulum, starring Mr. Raymond Burr. A tale well calculated to keep you in suspense.
1: I was sick. Sick unto death with that long agony. And when at length they unbound me, and I was permitted to sit, I felt that my senses were leaving me. The sound of the inquisitorial voices seemed merged in one dreamy, indeterminate hum, from which emerged the syllables of my name.
2: Jean d'Albret. Captain Jean d'Albret.
1: Good fathers. Gentlemen.
2: We hear you, my son.
1: Even now, I have no knowledge of where I am, or to whom I may be speaking.
2: You are speaking to Fra Pedro d'Espila, prior of the Dominicans of Segovia, and Grand Inquisitor for all Spain.
1: This, then, is the court of the Inquisition?
2: It is.
1: But I am French. I am a French officer.
3: That is true. A soldier and creature of the Archfiend, the Antichrist, Napoleon Bonaparte, who even now is at the gates of Madrid while his General LaSalle menaces our city of Toledo itself.
1: Nonetheless, I am a prisoner of war. By what right do you try me in this court?
2: Let the charges against the prisoner be read.
3: Item, that on the 4th day of September, in the year of our Lord 1808, the said Captain Jean d'Albret did wed and espouse that most noble lady, the Doña Beatriz Valdez, niece and ward of the illustrious...
2: One moment.
3: Your Excellency.
2: This marriage was a deplorable thing, if you like. But lawful marriage, however regrettable in a case like this, is no sin or crime.
3: There are other matters in the indictment.
2: Then continue. But give us nothing that is not material.
3: Item, that on the 12th of October, 1808, the said Jean d'Albret, being in command of a battery of light artillery, did direct the fire of his guns against the holy church of Santa Marta the Innocent, and thereby, of his wicked malice, destroyed that church utterly.
2: Captain d'Albret, is this charge true?
1: Yes.
3: You admit it?
1: Good father, the church blew up, did it not?
3: Would you boast of your sin, young man?
1: It blew up because it was stored with kegs of gunpowder for your army. I had every right to fire on it.
2: And that is all the defense you have to make?
1: I tell you, I had every right to fire on it by military law.
2: In military law above God's law?
1: I don't know. I did my duty. Long live the emperor.
2: Captain d'Albret, mark what I say. No man, however great his heresy, is condemned to be burnt in the fire if he first recant and acknowledge the error of his ways. Do you so?
1: I cannot. I was under orders. I obeyed them.
2: Then, Jean d'Albret,

0: There can be no mercy, no pity, since there is no atonement. The sentence of this court.
1: I never heard the sentence. I had swooned in terror. Yet, there are shadows of memory which told me indistinctly of tall figures that lifted me and bore me in silence down, down, still down, until a hideous dizziness oppressed me at that descent into the earth. Then, as consciousness swam back to my wits again, I opened my eyes to see darkness, a damp stone floor, and darkness. Oh, Beatrice. Beatrice, my wife.
2: Did you call me, Jean?
1: Beatrice. You? Here in the dungeons of the Inquisition?
2: No, my poor Jean. I am only here in your imagination.
1: Am I mad, then?
2: No, but your brain is fevered. You only think you hear me.
1: I hear you clearly. You won't leave me.
2: As long as I am in your heart, I cannot leave you. Have they chained you to the wall?
1: No. They've taken away my uniform. They've given me sandals, a robe, rough cloth, but I'm unchained.
2: Can you stand up, Jean?
1: I think so. Yes.
2: Then walk. Walk as far as you can. Measure the limits of the cell. This is not a tomb.
1: I'll try, Beatrice. I'll try. This robe impedes me. The floor is treacherous with slime, but I'll try.
2: Look out! Are you all right?
1: I've fallen on my face. The robe tripped me, but...
2: What is it?
1: Beatrice, my hand is in front of me, lower than my face, but I feel nothing.
2: Nothing, Jean?
1: It's a pit. A deep, circular pit. And I fell on the very edge of it.
2: They would have had you walk into it.
1: Yes.
2: But you didn't. You're saved.
1: Saved, Beatrice. Saved. Saved for what?

0: At last, a deep sleep fell upon me, a sleep like that of death. How long it lasted, I know not. But when I opened my eyes once again, I could see. Yes, see. My prison was large and lofty, its walls formed of massive iron plates. A wild, sulphurous luster, I could not trace its origin, lit up the dungeon and the circular pit. I could see, but I could not move. I lay on my back on a low framework of wood, securely bound by a long fastening resembling surgical bandage. The bandage passed round and round my body, leaving at liberty only my head and my left arm. With much exertion, I could supply myself with food from an earthen dish on the floor beside me. It was meat, highly seasoned, and there was no water. Beatrice? Beatrice, where are you?
1: I am here, Jean.
0: Your voice sounds stronger, and I can see you.
1: You are weaker, my dear, and more fevered.
0: Look, Beatrice.
1: Where?
0: At the ceiling of this room, 30, 40 feet up. What do you see?
1: I see, painted on the ceiling, a figure of Father Time.
0: Yes, but this Father Time carries no scythe. He carries instead what looks like a gigantic pendulum from an ancient clock. And the pendulum is moving.
1: A painting cannot move.
0: Yet I swear the pendulum did. It swung a little, back and forth, just like a real pendulum. Beatrice, take care.
1: Take care of what?
0: Take care of the rats. The rats from the pit. They're swarming out in dozens. I can see their eyes glitter. What do they want?
1: They've caught the scent of the meat in the dish beside you.
0: Oh, but they'll not get it. Now go. Go away, you vermin.
1: Goodbye, Jean. Goodbye.
0: Beatrice, I can hardly hear you.
1: You're sending me away, Jean.
0: I... Sending you away?
1: My poor loved one. You can't bear to see the rats running about my feet, can you? Even when you know I'm not here.
0: Beatrice?
1: It's true, Jean. You're sending me away.
0: Yes, it's true. In a cell swarming with vermin, there are others I would rather see here. I would rather see...
2: You call me Captain Dalbray. Then in spirit, I am here.
0: Would you were here in the flesh, Fra Antonio.
2: Listen, Captain Dalbray. Do you hear anything?
0: Yes, I hear something.
2: Turn your eyes upwards. Look at the ceiling.
0: The pendulum?
2: Aye, the pendulum.
0: It has descended.
2: Only a foot or so as yet. As you notice, it is not really a pendulum.
0: No?
2: No. Its underside is a crescent formed of razor-sharp steel.
0: Ah.
2: A ponderous weight, Captain Dalbray. Its movement is slow now, but soon it will take on momentum. It will swing wider and wider, and with each broad movement it will creep a trifle lower. Directly over you. Directly above the region of your heart.
0: How long before...
2: It will not be too soon.
0: But how soon?
2: Who can tell?

0: those days. Who can say how long it was? It might have been many days before that hideous blade swept so closely as to fan me with its acrid breath. Down, still unceasingly, still inevitably down. Sharp steel was within 3 inches of my chest. And then, only then, Beatrice, Beatrice!
1: I hear you calling, Jean. I am here.
0: Ah, Beatrice.
1: Is there no hope, my dear?
0: How can there be? 10, 12 more passages, and it will fray the threads of my robe, only lightly as a razor in a delicate hand. There will be many more sweeps down before it bites deep. I can't escape it. And yet... If I could only use my wits...
1: You kept me away from you, Jean. You locked me out of your thoughts. If I'm here only in your thoughts, why should I fear the rats?
0: The rats? They still swarm here?
1: Across the floor and over the meat platter. They've taken nearly all your food.
0: Yes, they're ravenous. They have sharp teeth. The meat is oily and spiced. If I take what remains of it, scatter you from it. Rub that meat on the bandages that hold me here.
1: Try it, Jean, try.
0: Oh, it may be too late. If I move my body a fraction of an inch up...
1: Try it, I tell you, try.
0: Can I stand those rats crawling across me? Can the flesh bear it?
1: One of them has leaped on the wooden framework. Another follows. They're gnawing at the bandage.
0: 7, 8 more sweeps of the pendulum.
1: Does the bandage give way?
0: A little.
1: Lie still, Jean, lie still.
0: 10 dozen rats now. Is death, I wonder, worse than this disgust?
1: A dozen sharp knives could do no better. The bandage is loosened to ribbons. If you move sideways, carefully, and drop to the floor.
0: Beatrice, I can't move. My arms and legs are numb. There's no power
1: to... The steel has frayed your robe. A moment more will be too late. Try.
0: Then, with all the strength that is in me, and the hatred I bear my enemies...
1: You're free!
0: A second time. Free.
1: See, Jean, the pendulum stops. They're drawing it back up through the ceiling.
0: Each move I make is watched. You never doubted that.
1: No. Yet with all they could do to you, they have failed twice.
0: They will not fail a third time, my dear.
1: Listen, what's that?
0: A groaning. Grinding as a metal.
1: It is only the cogwheels of the pendulum.
0: I think not, Beatrice.
1: Why not?
0: It seems to come from behind these iron-plated walls. It seems to shake the dungeon as a mill wheel might shake it.
1: Stand up. Get off your knees.
0: I can't, Beatrice. I can't endure anymore. Don't you sense even now the odor of heated iron?
1: Heated iron?
0: The walls are beginning to glow red. Oh, Beatrice, I have been much humbled. But I won't have you see me in tears. Now I order you to go.
1: Jean, in the name of heaven.
0: Yes, in the name of heaven, go. A suffocating heat pervaded the prison. I could draw no breath of air into my lungs. Against the loom of that fiery destruction, the cool pit beckoned, hideous with crawling things.
2: Does the pit please you, Captain Dalbrey?
0: You again.
2: Do you find its contents pleasing?
0: No more than your company.
2: And how shall you avoid it? Look.
0: This dungeon has changed its shape.
2: That is true. The walls are closing in. It was formerly a square, and now it is flattening slowly toward the center.
0: To force me into the pit?
2: Of course.
0: It will force you along with me.
2: Again, apparently you must be told, Captain Dalbrey, that you are speaking only to your own sick fancy. I am not here at all.
0: Now, flatter and flatter grew the red-hot walls. I shrank back, but the closing walls pressed me relentlessly onward toward the loathsome pit. At length, for my seared and writhing body, there was no longer an inch of foothold. I screamed once. I tottered on the edge of the pit. I averted my eyes. Then there was a discordant hum of human voices. There was a loud blast as of many trumpets. The fiery walls rushed back. An outstretched arm caught my own as I fell fainting into the abyss. The outstretched arm of General LaSalle. The French army had entered Toledo. The Spanish Inquisition was in the hands of its enemy.

0: Suspense. Tonight, Columbia brings you as guest star, Hollywood's genial character actor, Stuart Irwin. The story is by the author of The Thin Man and The Maltese Falcon, Dashiell Hammett, one of America's acknowledged masters of the art of suspense. Suspense is compounded of mystery and intrigue and dangerous adventure. In this series, our story is calculated to intrigue you, to stir your nerves, to offer you a precarious situation, and then withhold the solution until the last possible moment. Tonight, for instance, Stuart Irwin plays for us a pleasant, easygoing assistant chief of police in a small town who, to everyone's surprise, was instrumental in solving a murder. We trust that with this tale we shall keep you in suspense.
1: For Suspense tonight, CBS presents Stuart Irwin in Two Sharp Knives by Dashiell Hammett.
0: Shortly after 2 a.m., a poker game had just broken up at Ben Camley's, the doctor coroner of Deerwood City. Scott Anderson, Deerwood's chief of police, and Wally Shane, his assistant, were standing.
2: Where are we heading for, Scott? Let's walk across the street, Wally. Railroad station. Gee, aren't you afraid of the excitement, Chief? Don't you think that watching the 211 come in is apt to be too much for your blood pressure?
3: Well, if it is, Wally, you can always carry on. You've been a pretty good imitation of an assistant to me for some time now.
2: Yeah?
3: Yeah. If anything happens to me, you'd be the chief. Don't worry. It won't be any harder for you to fool the public as chief. Hi, Elmer.
4: Howdy, Scott. Hello, Wally. Kind of late for you boys to be around, ain't it?
2: No, I don't know. We sort of figured we'd put the town to bed tonight. How's the 211? On time?
4: Right on the nose. She ought to be blowing for the bend in just about 3 seconds now. Yep. What'd I tell you? It's her now. You expecting anyone on her, Scott?
3: No, Elmer, I'm not expecting anyone. Wally and I just thought we'd come over and watch you come in, that's all.
2: You know, Elmer, you never can tell who might get off, though. Dick Turpin, Henry Morgan, Jesse James, Jack the Ripper, or six officers of Murder Incorporated, or even your Aunt Gussie.
4: Yes, you're right, Wally. Well, here she be. Pardon me, gents, but I gotta be rolling the wagon out to the baggage car.
5: Going.
4: I can't complain, Cap.
5: Well, maybe you can, Elmer, but I sure can if you hold us up with that freight there. You got much more?
4: Nope. This is the last piece now. There you are, Cap. All done.
5: Okay. See you tomorrow, Elmer.
2: Hey, Scott. Do you see what I see?
3: I mean, do I see the man who just got off that train? The answer's yes.
2: Well, he's a ringer for the guy we got a picture of.
3: That is the guy.
2: Well, then, what do we do now?
3: We take him, Wally. My car's at the corner of the alley.
2: But, Scott...
3: We'll tail him up the street.
2: Okay, Scott. There he goes now, over toward the taxi stand.
3: Come on. Let's follow him. Hello, Furman.
6: Huh? Who are you? I don't believe
3: You're Mr. Furman, aren't you?
6: Yes, I am.
3: Philadelphia?
6: Yes.
3: I'm Scott Anderson, chief of police.
6: What? Chief of... What's happened to her?
3: Happened to who?
6: Oh, no, you don't.
3: No.
6: Let me go.
3: Hold
6: you
3: on.
6: Think you can pull that sort of
3: okay,
6: stuff with
3: Scott,
6: me? You're very
3: let me
6: much
3: get a crack at that mug.
6: Wait a minute. No. Wait a minute,
3: hold
6: gentlemen.
3: It, Wally. Well, Furman?
6: Well, I am sorry. For a moment there, I thought you weren't really a policeman.
3: Thanks. Nice to know I look almost human.
6: Yes, it was silly of me. I'm sorry.
2: Well, let's get going now before anything else happens. Okay, Furman, get in the car. I'll drive, Scott.
3: In you go.
6: Are you taking me to police headquarters?
3: That's right.
6: What for?
3: Philadelphia.
6: I don't think I understand.
3: You understand that you're wanted in Philadelphia for murder, don't you?
6: Murder? Why, That's ridiculous. That's... Who told you that?
2: Well, it's a cinch he didn't make it up.
6: But wait, there must be...
3: Take it easy now. Just wait till we get down to headquarters. And I'll show you what I mean.
2: Now then, here's the circular on Lester Furman. It was sent out by the Transamerica Detective Agency in Philadelphia. Take a look at it.
6: $1,500 reward for the arrest and conviction of Lester Furman, alias Lloyd Fields, alias J.D. Carpenter, for the murder of Paul Frank Dunlap in Philadelphia on December 8th, 1942.
2: Well?
6: It's a lie.
3: You're Furman, aren't you?
6: Oh, yes, but...
2: That's your picture on the circular, isn't it?
6: Oh, yes, yes, but I...
7: Well, I... Scott, I see you and Wally got Furman, huh?
3: Oh, hello, George.
7: You lucky stiffs. Now you two split a grand and a half reward. I never seen nothing like it. You know, if it ain't vacations in New York at the city's expense, it's reward dough.
3: Judge, someday, if you don't remember you're the jailer around here, not the DA, you're going to be wearing your teeth on the outside of your lips, and I'll be the guys who arrange them that way. Savvy?
7: Just because you caught a guy who's hot in Philadelphia.
6: It's a lie. It's a frame-up. You can't prove anything. There's nothing to prove. I never killed anybody. I won't be framed.
2: Take it
6: easy,
2: Furman. Take it easy. You're wasting your breath on us. Save it for the Philadelphia police. We're just holding you for them.
6: But it's not the police. It's the Transamerica Detective...
3: We turn you over to the Philadelphia police.
6: Mr. Anderson, Well, then there's nothing I can do now?
3: There's nothing any of us can do till morning. We'll have to search you now, then we won't bother you any more till they come for you.
6: But I...
3: Wally, you look through his bag. I'll see what he's got in his pockets.
2: Okay, Scott.
3: Well, all he's got on him are some business cards, a few letters, $160, a book of checks in the Philadelphia bank, and a few odds and ends. What's with the bag, Wally?
2: Not much. A couple of changes of clothes, some toilet articles, and... Oh, here's a .38. Loaded. Pretty little thing, isn't it?
3: Okay, put those things in what I got in the vault. All right, George. You can take Furman now and lock him up.
6: This is the most ridiculous
7: thing. Come along, darling. Come on. We ain't had nobody in our little hoosco for 3 days running. Hey, yeah? You'll have it all to yourself. Just like a suite at the Ritz.
6: But I...
7: Go on, in you go.
6: I tell you, you're making a mistake. I demand to be allowed to get in touch with my lawyer.
7: Hey, how about you boys cutting me in on a little of that blood money, huh?
2: Oh, sure, George, sure. I'll forget all about that $2.50 you've been owing me for 3 months.
3: Make Furman as comfortable as you can, George. Take good care of him.
7: He's valuable, huh? Yeah, now, if it was some bum that didn't mean a nickel to you...
3: George, any day now, I'm going to forget that your uncle is county chairman and throw you back in the gutter just to see how high he'll bounce. Remember that.
7: Oh, Scott, I didn't mean nothing.
3: That's all, George. Never mind the rest. I'm going home now. If anything's urgent, I can reach there. But get this. I don't want to be disturbed. Unless it is urgent.

0: Hello.
1: Scott, this is Wally.
0: Yeah, Wally, what time is it?
1: It's 6:05 in the morning, and you'd better come right down, Scott. That fellow Furman's hung himself.
0: What? Furman hung himself?
1: Yep, by his belt, from a window bar. Dead in a mackerel.
0: I'll be right in, Wally. Phone Doc Kamsley and tell him I'll pick him up on my way down.
1: No doctor's going to do Furman any good, Scott.
0: Well, it won't hurt to have him looked at. You'd better phone the county court at Douglasville, too, and file a routine report.
1: Already did that. And what's more, hold on to your seat. The DA's on his way over, in person.
0: The DA?
1: Yeah.
0: I'll be there before you hang up, Wally.

0: Come on in, Chief. Ted Carroll, the DA's here, and he's plenty hot under the collar.
1: What's he burning about?
0: Oh, he's just mad, running up quite a phone bill on us, too. Been calling Philadelphia every couple of minutes since he got here. What kept you so long?
1: I couldn't get the car started. Well, let's go in and see the old buzzard. Oh, Ted?
2: Listen, Scott, what is all this?
1: Well, what?
2: There's some funny business going on here.
1: What's funny about it? Man hangs himself. Just another case of suicide.
2: Sure it was suicide. But I just telephoned Transamerica. Dug a guy out of bed there. And he said they'd never sent out circulars on Furman. Didn't know about any murder he was wanted for. All they could tell me about him was he used to be a client of theirs.
1: You know what to say, Ted.
2: I don't either. Oh, a fine chief of police you are. What on earth kept you so long?
1: Car store. Came as quick as I could.
3: Makes you so crabby, Ted.
2: Nothing. I guess it's just the district attorney and...
0: Ah, now, come, gentlemen. Nobody'd know you two are staunch admirers of each other.
1: Okay, Wally. Tell me, what do you make of it?
2: Well, there's plenty wrong, Scott. First, that Transamerica thing. They never sent out circulars about Furman. And now, get this. I talked to the Philly police just before you came in. There wasn't even any Paul Frank Dunlap murdered.
1: There wasn't?
2: No. What did you get out of Furman before you let him hang himself?
1: That he was innocent.
2: Didn't you grill him? Didn't you find out what he was doing in town? Wally, didn't you?
0: What for? He admitted he was Furman. The description fitted him. The photograph was him. The Transamerica Detective Agency is supposed to be on the level, ain't it? Philadelphia wanted Furman. We didn't.
2: But Scott...
1: Why, sure, Ted. If I'd have known he was going to hang himself. Yeah, but then if your aunt wore pants, he'd be your uncle. You said Furman had been a client of Transamerica. Did they tell you what the job they did for him was?
2: His wife left him a couple of years ago, and he had them hunting for her for 5 or 6 months. But they never found her. They're sending a man up here tonight to look things over.
1: Yeah, huh?
2: Yes.
1: Mm-hmm.
2: Well, I'm going out and grab a quick bite. But I might as well tell you, Scott, there's going to be trouble over this.
1: I know that, Ted. There usually is when somebody dies in a jail cell.

0: Well, so what's become of that 1,500 fish now, eh, Scott?
1: What happened there last night, George?
0: Nothing. Fireman hung himself.
1: Did you find him?
0: Uh-huh. Wally took a look in here to see how things was before he went off duty, and he found him.
1: You're asleep, I suppose.
0: Well, I was catching a nap, I guess, but everybody does that sometimes, Scott. Even Wally sometimes when he comes in off his beat between rounds. Yeah, but I always wake up when the phone rings or anything.
1: Oh, sure.
0: Well, suppose I had been awake. Can't hear a guy hanging himself, can you?
1: Did Doc Campbell say how long Furman had been dead?
0: Yeah, he done it about 5 o'clock, he said he guessed. Oh, you want to look at the remains, Scott? They're over at Fritz's undertaking, Paula.
1: Not now.
0: Hey, and speaking of Furman, what are you going to tell the guys from Transamerica when they show up here tonight?

0: Come in, come in.
1: Oh, they told me I'd find you here. You're Chief Anderson, aren't you?
0: Yes, that's right.
1: I'm Carl Riesing, Assistant Manager of the Trans-America Detective Agency in Philadelphia. This is Mr. Wheelock, who was Lester Furman's personal attorney.
0: Glad to know you, Mr. Riesing. How do you do, Mr. Wheelock?
2: How do you do?
0: I know you gentlemen are already in possession of most of the details concerning Mr. Furman from the time he arrived in Deerwood until the time of his death. But perhaps you don't know that the police of most towns in our corner of the state have also received copies of this same reward circular. Take a look at it.
1: Oh. I must say this circular is an excellent forgery.
0: You're sure it's a forgery, Mr. Riesing?
1: Oh, yes, there's no doubt about it. But it's an excellent forgery.
0: Tell me, Mr. Wheelock, was Mr. Furman a native Philadelphian?
2: No, my yes. He was a well-known, respectable, and prosperous citizen of Philadelphia.
0: Married, I believe?
2: In 1934, he married a 22-year-old girl named Ethel Bryan, daughter of a Philadelphia family.
0: And the Furmans had a child? Isn't that right, Mr. Wheeler?
2: Yes, born in 1936, but the child lived only a few months. Mr. Furman's wife disappeared after the child's death.
0: Well, what year was it that she disappeared?
2: Mr. Riesing should remember that. His agency worked on the matter.
1: Oh, I remember it well. Mrs. Furman disappeared in 1937. We never heard anything of her again, although Furman spent a lot of money trying to locate her.
0: What did she look like, Mr. Riesing?
1: In just a moment. I have a picture of her right here in my briefcase. Here it is. Quite pretty, isn't she?
2: If you care for that type.
0: I see what you mean, Mr. Wheeler. She's attractive at that. Judging by this photo, I'd say that she was a small-featured, pretty blonde, with a weak mouth and large, somewhat staring eyes.
1: Well, that's an accurate enough description, all right.
0: If you don't mind, I'd like to have a copy made of that photograph, Mr. Riesing.
1: Oh, you can keep that one if you like. It's one that we had made up at Transamerica. Her description's on the back.
0: Thanks. Did Furman ever divorce her?
1: No, sir. He was a lot in love with her, and he seemed to think that the child's dying made her a little screwy so that she didn't know what she was doing. That's right, isn't it, Mr. Wheelock?
2: That is my belief, Mr. Riesing.
0: You said Furman had money, Mr. Wheelock. About how much did he have? And who gets it?
2: I should say his estate will amount to perhaps $500,000 left in its entirety to his wife.
0: Mm-hmm. It's quite a handy sum for anyone to have, I'd say. Mr. Wheelock, everything shows that somebody framed Furman into the Deerwood jail. That frame-up drove him to suicide. But there has to be something else. A lot else.
2: Well, then, what are you going to do?
0: I'm going across the street to the undertaking parlor and have a look at Furman. I'll see you later.

0: Oh, Doc.
1: Hi, Scott. I figured you'd come over here to the Undertaker's pretty soon.
0: What's in your mind, Doc?
1: Let's get out of this crowd. I want to tell you something.
0: I just got rid of two guys in my office. Let's go back there.
1: Suits me. Two of those bruises showed, Scott.
0: What bruises?
1: Furman. Up under the hair, there were two bruises.
0: Why didn't you tell me?
1: I'm telling you now, Scott. You weren't here when I made my examination. This is the first time I've seen you since then.
0: Why didn't you spill the stuff about Furman's bruises when you were testifying at the inquest, Ben?
1: I'm a friend of yours. Do I want to put you in a spot where people can say you drove this champ to suicide by third degreeing him too rough?
0: Ah, you're nuts. How bad was Furman's head?
1: Well, Scott, that didn't kill him, if that's what you mean. Yeah, there's nothing the matter with his skull. Just a couple of bruises nobody had noticed, and unless they parted the hair. I thought you ought to know, though.
0: Well, thanks, Ben. Yes, who is it?
2: This is Fritz, the Undertaker. Listen, Scott, there's a couple of ladies over here that want to take a look at Furman. Is it all right?
0: Who are they?
2: I don't know them. Strangers.
0: What do they want to see him for?
2: I don't know. Wait a minute.
3: Could I please see him?
0: Why do you want to see him?
3: Well, I'm his wife.
0: Furman's wife?
3: Yes.
0: Oh, certainly. I'll be right over. So long, Ben. I've got to go back to the Undertaker's.
1: So long, Scott.
4: Hey, Scott.
0: What do you want, Wally?
4: I want to talk to you a minute. Over here where we won't be seen.
0: Okay, what is it?
4: A couple of dames came into Fritz's undertaking place just as I was leaving. One of them's Hotshaw Randall, a babe with a record as long as your arm. She's one of that mob you had me working on in New York last summer.
0: Does she know you?
4: Sure, but not by my right name. She thinks I'm a Detroit rum runner.
0: I mean, did she recognize you just now?
4: I don't think she saw me. Anyway, she didn't give me a tumble.
0: You don't know the other one?
4: No, she's a blonde, kind of pretty.
0: Okay, Wally, stick around a while, but stay out of sight. Maybe I'll be bringing these dolls back with me.
4: Whatever you say, Chief.
2: Oh, there you are, Scott. I wondered when you were coming. This is Mrs. Furman, and this is Mrs. Crowder.
5: How do you do?
6: Hiya, Chief.
2: They just saw the body.
0: Mrs. Crowder? I thought your name was Randall.
6: What do you care, Chief? I'm not hurting your town any.
0: Don't call me Chief. You city slickers, I'm the town whittler.
6: Thank you for letting me see him.
0: It's all right, Mrs. Furman. But I'll have to ask you and your friends some questions. So if you'll just come across the street to headquarters, we'll get on with the routine.

0: Before I ask any questions, I want to tell you something. Mrs. Furman, your husband didn't commit suicide. He was murdered.
1: Murdered? Ah, Chief, we got alibis. We were in New York, and we can prove it.
0: And you're likely to get a chance to. What brought you down here, anyway?
1: Murdered? Well, who's got a better right to come down here? She was still his wife, wasn't she? She's got a right to look out for her own interests, hasn't she?
0: Mm-hmm. It reminds me of something. Excuse me a second. I've got to make a phone call in the next room.
2: Officer Hamill speaking.
0: This is Scott.
2: Yes?
0: Is Wally around?
2: No, he's not here. He said you told him to keep out of sight. I'll find him for you, though.
0: Right. Tell Wally I want him to go to New York tonight. Send Mason home to get some sleep. He'll have to take over Wally's night trick.
2: Oak.
3: Mr. Anderson, do you think I had anything to do with Lester's... with his death?
0: I don't know, Mrs. Furman. I know he was killed. I also know he left you something like $500,000.
1: Wow. Dollars?
0: Dollars.
1: All right, Chief. Let's stop clowning. The kid here didn't have a thing to do with whatever you think happened.
0: No?
1: No. We read about Lester Furman committing suicide in yesterday morning's paper. And about there being something funny about it. And I persuaded her she ought to come down to
3: Mr.
1: deal with...
3: Mr. Anderson, I wouldn't have done anything to hurt Lester. I left him because I wanted to leave him. I wouldn't have done anything to hurt him for money or anything else. Had I wanted money from him, I would only have had to ask him for it.
1: That's the truth, Chief. For years I've been telling Ethel she was a chump not to tap him. But she never would.
3: I wouldn't have hurt him.
0: Why'd you leave him then?
3: Oh, I don't know how to say it. The way we lived wasn't the way I wanted to live. I wanted... oh, I don't know what. Anyway, after the baby died, I couldn't stand it anymore.
0: Excuse me. Hello? Oh, yeah, Hamill? Hmm? You gave Wally the message? Yes, I want him to go to New York tonight. Okay, where is he? Home? He is home, huh? Okay, thanks. Mrs. Furman, this circular that got your husband in the jail, did you ever see that picture before?
3: No. Well, that can't be. It's a snapshot I have. It's an enlargement of it.
0: Who else has one?
3: Nobody that I know of. I don't think anyone else could have one.
0: You still got yours?
3: Yes. I don't remember whether I've seen it recently. It's with some old papers and things. But I must have it.
0: Well, Mrs. Furman, it's stuff like that that's got to be checked up. Neither of us can dodge it. Now, there's two ways we can play it.
3: Yes?
0: Mrs. Furman, I can hold you here on suspicion until I've had time to investigate things. Or I can send one of my men with you to check up in New York.
3: Yes?
0: I'm willing to do that if you'll speed things up by helping them all you can. If you'll promise you won't try any tricks.
3: I promise. I'm as anxious as
0: you are. All right. How'd you come down?
1: We drove down. We got a great big car. That's my car, see? That big green job across the street.
0: Yeah. And my man can ride back with you, but no funny business.
1: Oh, don't worry, Chief.
0: Come on. We're going to see Wally Shane. The man is going to drive to New York with you.

0: Molly?
1: Who is it?
0: Scott, Molly.
1: Come in.
0: Ladies first.
2: Harry. Harry.
1: Ethel.
0: No, you don't. No use reaching for that gun, Molly. Already got you covered.
3: I guess you win, Scott.
0: Yeah, I guess I do. Come along back to headquarters with me like a good little boy. Molly, you're under arrest for murder.

0: So I knew it was all up, Scott, the minute I saw those two dames going into Fritz's. Then when I was ducking out of sight, I ran into you, and I was afraid you'd take me over there with you, so I had to tell you one of them knew me, figuring you'd want to keep me undercover for a little while anyhow, long enough for me to get out of town.
1: Why didn't you get out, Wally?
0: Well, I dropped in home to pick up a couple of things before I scram, and that phone call of Hamill's catches me, and I fall for it. You see, Scott, I figured you're not on to me yet and are going to send me back to New York to see what dope I can get out of the dames. Well, you fooled me, brother.
1: I never thought you'd fall for that.
0: Then you didn't just stumble into all this accidentally, did you?
1: No, I didn't, Wally. I figured Fleming had to be murdered by a copper. To know reward circulars well enough to make a good job of forging one. Incidentally, who printed that Fleming circular for you, Wally?
0: Now, I'm not dragging anyone in with me. It was only a poor mug that needed dough.
1: Okay, Wally. You see, I knew only a copper would be sure enough of the routine to know how things would be handled. Only one of my coppers would be able to walk into Furman's cell, bang him across the head, and string him up on the... Those bruises showed, you know, Wally.
0: They did? I guess I should have wrapped two towels around that blackjack. Oh, gee, Scott. I seem to have slipped up on a lot of things.
1: So that narrows it down to my coppers, and, well, you told me you knew the Randall woman. There it was. Only I figured you were working with him. What got you like this, Wally?
0: Same thing that gets most saps into jams, a yen for easy dough. I was in New York, see, Scott, working that Dutton job for you, palling around with big-shot racketeers, passing for one of them, and...
1: Yes?
0: Well, I got to figuring that my work takes more brains than theirs, and they're taking in big money, and I'm working for coffee and cakes. That kind of stuff gets you, Scott. Anyway, it got me.
1: Mm-hmm.
0: Then I ran into this Ethel Furman, and she goes for me like a house of fire. I liked her, too, see, so that's dandy. But one night, she tells me about how much dough her husband's got and how he feels about her, and I get to thinking...
1: Thinking what?
0: I think she's nuts enough about me to marry me. So I got to thinking, suppose he died and left her his role.
1: Mm-hmm. I see.
0: So I run down to Philly a couple of afternoons and look Furman up, and everything looks fine. I took my time working out the details, meanwhile writing to her through a fellow in Detroit.
1: Go on. Finish for
0: her. Well, I decided to do it. I sent those circulars out to a lot of places, not wanting to point too much to this one. And then when I was ready, I phoned Furman, telling him to come to Deerwood Hotel that night. And sometime before the next night, he'd hear from his wife, Ethel. I knew he'd fall for any trap that was baited with her. Only I guess I'm not as sharp as I thought I was, Scott.
1: Maybe you are, Wally. Maybe you are. That doesn't always help. Old man Camsley, Ben's father, used to have a saying, to a sharp knife comes a tough steak. Well, sorry you did it, Wally. I always liked you.
0: I know you did, Scott. I was counting on that.

0: And so ends Dashiell Hammett's Two Sharp Knives, starring Stuart Irwin. Tonight's story of suspense. Columbia presents these tales of mystery and intrigue and dangerous adventure for your relaxation and enjoyment. Next week, suspense will not be heard because of a special holiday broadcast. Columbia's review of the events of the year, 12 crowded months, which has been scheduled. On the following Tuesday, January 5th, there'll be another in this series. Same hour, 9:30 Eastern Wartime. William Spear, the producer, John Dietz, the director, and Bernard Herrmann, the composer-conductor, are collaborators on Suspense.
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0: And now, another tale well calculated to keep you in suspense.
1: Dead Man's Story, written for Suspense by Robert Arthur. The time, late on a foggy night. The place, a room on New York's west side near the docks, where the faint hooting of foghorns comes in the window. Lying on the bed, a man listens to them and knows that beyond those walls, windows, and locked door, 10,000 men of the New York City police force are looking for him. Then comes a knock on the door, which means life or living death.
2: I'd like to ask you a question. Have you ever been in a shipwreck and drowned at sea? No, I don't expect you to answer that. But just in case you're wondering, I can tell you it's a very interesting experience. My name, Larry King. My record, one term at Sing Sing, one term at Plattsburgh, one term at Auburn Prison. 3 terms, all for acquiring sums of money that weren't legally mine, making me a 3-time loser. A very uncomfortable position to be in, especially since there was a 4th charge against me and I was hiding out, quite broke and without much hope, when she came to my rescue, as she had so often before.
3: Larry, it's Julia.
2: Julia, come in quickly. How'd you find me?
3: Steve phoned me. Oh, Larry, why did you do it?
2: Very good question. Just a bad habit, I guess.
3: But you promised.
2: I never was very good at keeping promises, was I?
3: Not this time you'll be sentenced for life.
2: Yeah, that's occurred to me, Julia. But you shouldn't have come here.
3: I couldn't leave you here to be caught.
2: You always turn up when I need you, Julia. Why?
3: Because I remember the good things about you, not the bad. The good things about our 4 years together.
2: It's time you thought of yourself now. Your present husband, a bank executive. He wouldn't like to know that you still come to my help.
3: I can't help it. You'll have to get out of the country. I'll raise some money, sell some of my jewels. Steve will help me find a freighter captain who will take you to South America. Will you let me do this one last thing for you, Larry?
2: Yes, Julia. And I promise not to come back. Later, Julia got a message to me. I slipped out and met her down by the docks. We went on board and the captain led us down a corridor.
4: This way. Be very quiet.
3: Yes, of course.
4: This is the cabin. You have the money?
3: This envelope. $2,100 bill.
4: Old bills. Good. We sail in 5 minutes.
2: Baby, this is it. It was never any good at saying goodbye.
3: I know. It doesn't matter. Here's a passport. Your name is Charles Riker now. And here's $3,000, all I could raise.
2: You won't get into trouble about the jewelry?
3: No. Tom will never notice it's gone.
2: Julia.
3: Yes?
2: Yeah, in spite of everything, I want you to know that there was never anyone else for me but you.
3: Larry.
2: That's it, Julia?
3: Yes. Of course. Goodbye, Larry. Goodbye.
2: Goodbye, sweetheart. Half an hour later, from the porthole of my cabin, I could see the lights of Manhattan fading away. I had nothing to do but wait. The ocean rolled away behind us. The weather grew milder. And on the 17th day, we entered a Honduran port. As soon as we docked, I met the captain on deck.
4: Are you ready to go ashore, senor?
2: Ready as I'll ever be.
4: You have a passport?
2: I have a passport. I am not expecting trouble.
4: One hopes not, but... It is easy to be sure, senor.
2: How?
4: The customs officer is my friend. For $1,000, I can guarantee no trouble.
2: You can you? And if I don't pay off, you might just tip a word to the customs officer?
4: Well, senor, I did not say that.
2: And maybe the money would wind up in your pocket? I smell a rat, and it's you.
4: It is a mistake to speak to me this way. We should be friends.
2: Friends? Listen, you're chiseler. You're not putting the squeeze on me. You see what I have in my pocket?
4: A gun. Senor, I warn
2: you. I'm warning you. We're walking down that gangplank together. If things go smoothly, fine. If they don't, I'll shoot.
4: You would not dare.
2: It wouldn't be any worse for me than returning to the States to face life imprisonment. In fact, the idea of shooting you rather appeals to me.
4: The senor makes a very funny joke. There will be no trouble.
2: There wasn't any trouble. Half an hour later, I had a tiny room in a fourth-rate hotel, hot as a baker's oven, and was stretched out on a sagging bed, listening to bad mambo music and staring at the cracks, spiders, and flies in the ceiling. This was freedom, but I was already beginning to wonder if it wasn't overrated. As the weeks went by, I wondered more. The food, if anything, was better at Sing Sing. I couldn't work, you see. I couldn't leave. I couldn't do anything except save my money and see how long I could hold out. This might have gone on for a year if it hadn't been for my visitor one evening. Come in. Oh, I thought it was a houseboy. Afraid you got the wrong room, mister.
5: I don't think so, King. I'm Lieutenant Sanders of the New York Police.
2: Oh, you sure you got the right party?
5: I was never more sure of anything.
2: How'd you find me?
5: An anonymous letter a couple of weeks ago. Somebody who couldn't write English very well.
2: Yeah, that figures. But suppose I say I'm not going back with you.
5: I have the extradition papers. In the end, you'll have to go. How'll you have it, easy or hard?
2: Well, to tell you the truth, I'm tired of this place. Have a drink. That cop Sanders wasn't a bad guy. I spent a day showing him the sights. Then we went aboard the freighter SS Port Royal, loaded with bauxite ore for the trip back to the States. After a week, we put in at Caymanera, Cuba, to load deck cargo. Next morning, we weighed anchor and started through the Windward Passage. It was then, with New York the next stop, that I really began to wonder if I'd done the right thing in giving in so easily.

0: They're abandoning ship.
1: Now, take it easy. I'll have you up from under there in a minute.
2: No, it's no use. My legs are pinned. Ooh, ship's sinking. Deck's sinking already.
1: I'll get help.
0: What is it? What's wrong?
1: The door. I can't open it. It's jammed.
0: Well, try breaking it down. Hurry.
1: I can't break it. It's metal.
0: Well, try yelling.
3: Help! Help! We're in cabin two. Help!
0: There's no answer. Everyone's getting off the ship fast. Look, there go the lights. Ooh. Feel us listening. We're going down fast. Must have ripped the big hole in it.
3: Help! Get us out of here! Get us out!
0: No use. They've all gone. Notice how quiet it is.
1: Yes.
0: We're below the surface. We're going down now to the bottom. Feel the pressure on your ears?
1: We can't be going down yet. There's no water in here. We're still breathing.
0: This end of the ship must hold an air pocket. That's the only reason we aren't dead. But we're living on borrowed time.
4: In just a moment, we will return for the second act of Suspense.
5: Two hours later, we were still alive. We shouldn't have been, but we were. The deck slanted at a 35-degree angle, and everything was completely silent, except for the beating of our hearts.
6: King?
5: Yes, Lieutenant.
6: I don't feel so good. Every breath feels like the last. But we're still alive. While there's life, there's hope.
5: Some hope. Two men trapped in a cabin full of air and a sinking ship 50 feet underwater. Who's going to come by and rescue us?
6: You never can tell.
5: What was that? What's that?
6: Cargo shifting. Bulkhead's giving way, maybe. Feel the ship move? We're rolling to a different angle now. What was that?
1: The shift unjammed the cabin door. It just swung open.
5: Using my cigarette lighter for light, I explored. Just a few feet below us was the water, black and rippling a little as the ship shifted with the movement of the cargo. Up ahead were a couple of cabins I could enter, and a heavy door that I didn't dare open lest I let the air out. I found a jug of water and an iron rod I could use as a crowbar, and I got the lieutenant from under the fallen bunks and gave him some water. It was all I could do.
6: Thanks, King. But I guess pretty soon you'll have a little more air for yourself.
5: What do you mean?
6: I'm dying, I can tell.
5: Look, it was you who just said while there's life, there's hope.
6: Just whistling in the dark.
1: Here goes the cargo again. You feel the ship shift?
6: We're carrying bauxite ore from Brazil. It slides easily. The slant.
1: There it is again. The whole ship's vibrating.
6: My guess is some of the hull plates near the bow have been ripped open. The ore is pouring out of the holds into the sea.
1: It stopped.
6: And we're moving. Listen.
1: It's air. Air bubbling out.
6: We're in. We're moving. We're going up. Feel that jerk?
1: Why? What's happened?
6: We've lost thousands of tons of ore. Ship's lighter. The trapped air is taking us up.
1: You think we'll reach the surface?
6: I don't know. Look out the porthole.
1: The water seems to be getting lighter.
6: Listen. If the ship reaches the surface, yeah, may only stay a few seconds, then dive to the bottom. You won't have much time to get out.
1: You mean we won't? Come on, I'm taking you up to the deck.
5: With Sanders on my back, I pulled myself inch by inch up the steeply sloping corridor. I could feel the ship jerking and shuddering as we rose. The sound of water and air bubbling grew louder. I reached a companionway. Suddenly, the ship jerked and plunged, throwing us against the middle wall. With a tremendous splash, it came almost level in the water. We were on the surface. I dragged Lieutenant Sanders up the rest of the way and kicked open the door. The ship was still rolling. There was a breeze in my face. I was almost blinded by the sun in my eyes. Lieutenant, we made it.

0: Did you ever expect to see sunshine again?
1: Make it fast. May go under any second.
0: I'll make it fast. Here's a life raft. I have to get the lashings untied.
1: Hurry, man! Hurry!
0: He's coming. These lashings are half untied. Somebody worked at them earlier. There. Now, I'll let's slide down into the water. There, that does it. Now we can get off this ship, Lieutenant. Can you... Lieutenant!

0: The lieutenant lay looking up at the sky, his eyes wide open, but he was dead. I helped myself to the money in his wallet and the passport. He wouldn't need them where he was going. Then I slid down to the life raft and began paddling away. 10 minutes later, the Port Royal slid under for good, and I was alone on a calm sea with nothing in sight but sky and air. Two days later, I drifted onto a large island. I burned the life raft and started walking. In a few miles, I found a native village. I was on the island of Great Inagua, some 100 miles northeast of Cuba. I bought passage on a fishing boat to Cuba, and 2 weeks later, I managed to slip into Miami. Without even thinking about it, I headed for New York by bus. When I got there, I phoned Julia. My name is Riker, Charles Riker, and I'd like to speak to Mrs. Wentworth. Mrs. Julia Wentworth, please.
1: I'm sorry, sir, but that's impossible.
0: But it's very important. If you'll give her my name, it'll...
1: Haven't you seen the paper, sir?
0: The papers?
1: Yes, sir. Mr. and Mrs. Wentworth were in an automobile accident last night. Both are in critical condition.
0: Julia hurt?
1: Yes, sir.
0: What hospital?
1: General Hospital, sir.
2: I'm sorry, sir, but you can't go in that room.
0: I have to see Mrs. Wentworth. I'm a personal friend.
2: I'm sorry. No one can see her. Mrs. Wentworth is on the critical list.
0: Please, just for a minute.
2: It's really quite impossible.
0: But I've got to see her. Talk to her.
2: She's been unconscious for hours. Now, I'll have to ask you to leave.
0: But when she regains consciousness, can I see her then?
2: Only if you're a member of her immediate family or her attorney. Now, this way, please.
0: As I left the hospital, I remember that once Julia had said that John Werby was the family lawyer. I had to see her, and he could arrange it. I found his office in the phone book and went there, and an hour later got to see him.
3: You say your name is King? Lawrence King?
0: Yes, Mr. Werby. Julia probably never mentioned me to you, but you may know that we were once married.
3: Oh, yes, I know. In fact, I know your name very well. But I can't get over your being alive. Both you and Sanders were reported dead. Survivors saw the ship go down.
0: And it came up again. I just assumed everybody thought I was dead. Mr. Werby, I have to see Julia. I must see her. If only to let her know that I'm still alive.
3: I'm very sorry, Mr. King.
0: Very sorry.
3: Both Mr. and Mrs. Wentworth are dead.
0: No, no.
3: He died an hour ago. She half an hour.
0: She was dying while I was in there in the hospital.
3: I'm afraid so.
0: Julia dead. Can't believe it.
3: Believe me, I sympathize fully. Mr. King.
0: Yes?
3: The fact that Mrs. Wentworth lived half an hour longer than her husband is very important to you.
0: I don't see how.
3: Mr. Wentworth's entire estate went to Mrs. Wentworth. Almost $4 million.
0: Oh, what does it matter? She's dead.
3: It matters a great deal. If Mrs. Wentworth had died first, her husband's estate would have gone to charity. Instead, it goes to her. She left a will. In that will, she leaves her estate to you.
0: To me?
3: Yes, almost $4 million. Less inheritance taxes, of course.
0: That's rather funny.
3: I'm afraid I don't see anything amusing.
0: Well, aren't you forgetting that I'm dead? I went down in the Port Royal. There were witnesses.
3: It will be a simple matter to establish the fact you're still alive.
0: And once it's established, I'll go to prison as a four-time loser, which means a life sentence.
3: Yes, I'd forgotten that.
0: I can do one of two things. I can walk out of here, disappear, and go on living as Charles Riker and let the police think I'm dead. Or I can claim the estate and become the richest man in Sing Sing. Quite a choice, isn't it?
3: Yes, a rather difficult choice. Which will it be, Mr. King?
0: Which will it be? That's a good question, isn't it? A very good question. I've been thinking about it for quite a while, and I still haven't come up with the answer. If it was you, what would your choice be?
4: Suspense. You've been listening to Dead Man's Story, written for Suspense by Robert Arthur. In a moment, the names of our players and a word about next week's story of Suspense.

0: Suspense. Columbia's parade of outstanding thrillers, produced by William Speer and scored by Bernard Herrmann. Notable melodramas from stage and screen, fiction and radio, presented each week to bring you to the edge of your chair, to keep you in suspense. Tonight's story, by the noted American author T.S. Stribling, deals with a crime of murder on an exotic and atmospheric island, with ragged beggars who slept in a Hindu temple and awoke with gold in their pockets and a dead girl lying near them, and with a strange and mystical entrance into the life of hereafter, which was the experience of an American psychologist. For your suspenseful listening, we invite you to join us for A Passage to Benares. In Porto, Spain, in Trinidad, at 5:30 in the morning, Mr. Henry Pagioli, an American psychologist, stirred uneasily, became conscious of a splitting headache, opened his eyes in bewilderment, and then, with a shock, saw where he was. He got up, arranged his clothing. He tried with his neat psychological mind to recapture his dream, to bottle up again the little smoking wisps that still floated about within his aching head. By 7:00, he had found his way back to the house of Mr. Lowe, his host in Port of Spain. Lowe was already about his coffee, with an interested spoon poised above the morning paper.
1: Ah, there you are. Good morning, Pagioli. I say, you are quiet. Didn't hear you get up at all. Have some breakfast?
2: Thanks. I've been out for a breath of air. What's the news today?
1: Well, the new governor will arrive in Trinidad on the 12th, and, hello. Another native's killed his wife. Tell me, Pagioli, as a psychologist, why do coolies kill their wives?
2: Oh, for various reasons, I imagine. Let's hear some of the facts.
1: Oh, I say, this is a coincidence. Really putting on a show for you, Pagioli, on your first visit to Trinidad.
2: How so?
1: Well, you remember that wedding procession you and I watched last evening down at the Hindu temple?
2: The temple? Oh, of course, the cream-colored little bride with the breastplates and the linked gold coins and the anklets and all the finery. Mm-hmm. And the bridegroom. What'd you say his name was? Budman Lal?
1: Yes. Well, do you know what's happened? Budman Lal is in jail this morning, and his cream-colored little bride is dead with her throat cut.
2: No. Do they think he did it?
1: No doubt of it. That's why he's in jail now. He always seemed like a sensible fellow, too. One of our best patrons. Which only proves my contention, Pagioli. A bridegroom of only 6 or 8 hours killing his wife without any reason at all.
2: Oh, there's usually some reason for murder.
1: Maybe. But I say, oh boy, you're missing the point completely.
2: How?
1: Well, suppose you actually had gone and slept in the temple there last night. Mm-hmm. You wanted to, you know, remember? And I said, no white man ever stays all night in a coolie temple. You remember?
2: Yes, I remember. You said it simply isn't done.
1: Well, if you had, Pagioli, I say, that would have been a pretty kettle, wouldn't it?
2: Yes. Yes.
1: Well, I'm afraid I'll be mixed up in this. Both Mr. Lal and his uncle, Hira Das, are clients of mine. Old Hira Das has upwards of $5 million in my bank.
2: Hira Das? Didn't you tell me he built that temple where the murder took place?
1: Yes. It's what the Hindus call a temple and rest house. Hira Das gives rice and tea to any traveler who comes in for the night. It's an Indian custom to help mendicant pilgrims. A rich Indian will build a temple and rest house just as you Americans erect libraries.
2: Ah. What does it say there about the murder, though?
1: Budman Lal, nephew of the famous Mr. Hira Das, was arrested early this morning at his home for the alleged murder of his wife, whom he married yesterday. The body was found at 6:00 this morning in the temple where the wedding ceremony took place. The temple attendants gave the alarm. The victim's head was severed completely from her body and all her jewelry was gone. Five coolie beggars who were asleep in the temple when the body was discovered were arrested. They all claimed ignorance of the crime, but a search of their persons revealed that each beggar had a piece of the bride's jewelry and a coin from her necklace. Mr. Budman Lal and his wife were seen to enter the temple at about 11 last night for the Hindu rite of purification. Mr. Lal, who is a prominent curio dealer, declines to say anything further.
2: Doesn't tell you very much, does it?
1: Not much.
2: What do you make of those beggars?
1: Oh, that's simple enough. Those devils laid in wait inside the temple until the husband went out and left his wife. Then they murdered her and divided the spoil.
2: But she had enough bangles and gee-jaws to give a dozen to each man.
1: Yes, you're quite right, Bojoli. That's a fact.
2: Why should they continue sleeping in the temple after they'd killed her if they did murder her?
1: Well, why shouldn't they? They knew they'd be suspected, and they couldn't get off the island without capture, so they thought they might as well lie down again and go back to sleep.
2: You may be right, Lo, but that doesn't look like the solution to me.
1: Well, I'm satisfied that's how it occurred.
2: You mean the beggars killed her?
1: Mm-hmm.
2: Well, I don't think so. I rather fancy that the actual murderer took the girl's jewelry and went about the temple thrusting a bangle and a coin in the pockets of each of the sleeping beggars to lay a false scent.
1: Oh, now, that's laying it on a bit too thick, Bojo.
2: My dear Lo, that's the only possible explanation for the coins in the beggar's pockets.
1: I say, oh boy, you've had lots of experience in these things. Come along with me and we'll go up and see Mr. Hira Daz and see if we can't help his nephew.
2: I'll be glad to. But we'll go to the temple first. Then we'll call on Mr. Hira Daz.

0: Well, here we are. In spite of the police guard at the door, the temple doesn't look sinister in the daylight.
1: Yeah, it just looks dirty. Let's go in and question the beggars. Excuse me. Did any of you fellows hear noises in this temple last night?
2: Oh, much sleep, Sahib. No noise. Policeman punch us wake this morning. Makes it still here.
1: What's your name?
2: Shuda Chan, Sahib.
1: When did you go to sleep last night?
2: When I ate rice and tea, Sahib.
1: Mm-hmm. Do you remember seeing Budman Lal and his wife enter this building last night?
2: Yes, remember, Sahib.
1: Did you see them go out?
2: No, Sahib. No one remember go out.
1: You were all asleep then, huh?
2: All asleep, Sahib.
1: Did you have any dreams during your sleep? Hear any noises?
2: I dream bad dreams, Sahib.
1: Huh?
2: When policeman punched me awake this morning, I think dream is come true.
3: And me, Sahib.
4: Me too. Me.
1: Did you all have bad dreams?
2: Yes. All have bad dreams.
0: Look here, Pajoli. I don't see where this is getting us. I do think we ought to be getting on to old Haradas's house.
1: No, I think we can now entirely discard the theory that the beggars murdered the girls.
0: On what grounds? They told you nothing except that they all had bad dreams.
1: That's the reason. They all had wild, fantastic dreams. That suggests that they were given some sort of opiate in their rice or tea last night. It's quite improbable that five ignorant coolies would have wit enough to concoct such a piece of evidence as that.
0: That's a fact, but I don't believe a Trinidad court would admit such evidence.
1: We're not looking for legal evidence. We're after some indication of the real criminal. Now I suggest that we get onto the house of Haradas.

0: Please come in, gentlemen. I've been expecting you. Please be seated.
1: Thank you.
2: Thank you.
0: A most mysterious murder in the life of my poor nephew will depend upon your exertions, gentlemen. Tell me, what do you think of the beggars that were found in the temple with the bangles and coins?
3: Well, I'm afraid my judgment of the beggars will disappoint you, Mr. Haridas.
0: Huh?
3: My theory is that they're innocent of the crime.
0: Really? Why do you say that?
3: Because they told me of dreams they had. And all their dreams were very nearly identical.
0: You are not English, sir. No Englishman would have thought of that.
3: No, I'm American with a backlash sprinkling of Italian. My name's Pagioli.
0: What is your profession, Mr. Pagioli? You are a detective.
3: No, Mr. Das. I'm a psychologist.
0: Your soul is at least groping after knowledge. However, it gropes as a blind worm, Mr. Pagioli. And we must find the criminal who committed this crime and thus restore my nephew, Budman Lal, to liberty. You can imagine what a blow this has been to me after I arranged this marriage for my nephew.
3: You did? Arranged a marriage for a nephew who is in his 30s?
0: Yes, Mr. Pagioli. I wanted him to avoid the pitfalls into which I fell. He was unmarried, and he'd already begun to add dollars to dollars. I did the same thing. And now, look at me. An empty old man in a foreign land. What good is this house where men of my own kind can't come and sit with me, and when I have no grandchildren to romp and play? No. I've piled up dollars and pounds. I've eaten the world, Mr. Pagioli, and found it bitter. Now here I am, an outcast.
3: Then why don't you go back to India, Mr. Haridas?
0: Why, Mr. Pagioli, my mind is half English. If I should return to Benares, I'd walk about thinking what the temples cost. How much was the value of the stone set in the eye of Krishna's image? If I would ever be one with my own people again, Mr. Pagioli, I must leave this Western mind and body here in Trinidad.
3: That's very interesting and moving, but we were discussing your nephew, Budman Lal.
0: Wait. In searching for the criminal, I would suggest you look for a moneyed man. Let me tell you my suspicions, and you can work out the details.
3: What are they?
0: I went out of the temple this morning to have the body of my poor murdered niece brought here to my villa for burial. I talked to the five beggars, and they told me there was a sixth sleeper in the temple last night.
3: Was there indeed?
0: Yes, Mr. Lowe, a white man.
3: A white man?
0: Yes, Mr. Lowe. All five of the coolies and my man, Buddha, told me it was true.
3: But, Mr. Haridas, decapitation is not an American mode of murder.
0: American?
3: I was speaking generally. I mean a white man's method of murder.
0: That is indicative in itself. I meant to call your attention to that point. It shows the white man was a highly educated man who had studied the mental habits of other peoples than his own. So he was enabled to give the crime an extraordinary resemblance to a Hindu crime.
3: But what motive could a white man have?
0: Possibly robbery, Mr. Pagioli. Or if he were a very intellectual man, he might have murdered the poor child by way of experiment.
3: A murder for experiment?
0: Yes, Mr. Lowe. To record the psychological reaction.
3: Why? I can't entertain such a theory as that, Mr. Haridas.
1: Oh, no. It is too far-fetched.
0: However, it is worth investigating, is it not?
3: Yes, yes, but I'll begin my investigations with the man Gukha.
0: By all means, Mr. Pagioli. And in your investigations, gentlemen, hire any assistance you may need. Draw on me for any amount. I want my nephew exonerated, and above all things, I want the real criminal apprehended and brought to the gallows.

0: What do you think of that, Pajali? White man in that temple. Ah, sounds like pure fiction to me, to Sheel Boban Lal. You know, these fellows hang together like thieves. Say, it's a jolly good thing we didn't decide to sleep in the temple last night, isn't it?
1: You know, in my opinion, Lo, the actual criminal is Boodman Lal.
0: Same here. I've thought so ever since I first saw the account in the paper. Somehow these fellows will chop their wives to pieces for no reason at all.
1: Lo, what do you know about Boodman Lal?
0: Well, he was born here and has always been a figure because of his rich uncle.
1: Lived here all his life?
0: Uh-huh. Except when he was in Oxford for 6 years.
1: Oh, he's an Oxford man, huh?
0: Yes, yes.
1: There you are. That's the trouble.
0: I don't understand. What do you mean, Pajoli?
1: No doubt he fell in love with some English girl, but when old Hira Das chose a Hindu child for his wife, Budman couldn't refuse marriage. No man's going to quarrel with a $5 million legacy. And then he chose this ghastly method of getting rid of the child bride.
0: I dare say you're right. I feel sure Budman Lal killed the girl. George, I'm getting tired of walking. There's a cab. Let's hop it and ride the rest of the way. Hi, cabby! A cab!
2: I see, always.
0: Well, aren't you coming?
1: You know, I don't feel that I can conscientiously continue this investigation, trying to clear a person whom I have every reason to believe guilty.
0: But, man, don't leave me like this. At least come as far as police headquarters with me and explain your theory about Guga, the temple keeper, and the rice.
1: Well, I thought I'd go back to your cottage and pack my things.
0: Pack your things? Oh, your boat doesn't sail until Friday.
1: Yes, I know, but there's a daily service to Curacao. It struck me to go there.
0: Oh, now, come. You can't run off like that just when I've stirred up an interesting murder mystery for you to unravel. Why, Pajoli, you ought to appreciate my efforts as a host more than that.
1: Well, all right, then. To the police station.
3: Yes, sir. Okay. Hurry up. Bye-bye.
0: Chief Vickers, this is my friend, Mr. Pajoli. Mr. Pajoli, Mr. Vickers is chief of Trinidad's police force.
4: How do you do?
1: How do you do?
0: Chief Vickers, I've asked Mr. Pajoli's counsel in the Budman Lal murder case. And he's already developed a theory as to who is the actual murderer of Mrs. Budman Lal.
4: So have I.
0: Now, in this matter, Chief Vickers, I want to be perfectly frank with you. I'll admit we're in this case in the employ of Mr. Hira Das and are making an effort to clear his nephew, Budman Lal. We felt confident you'd use the skill of the police department of Port of Spain to work out a theory clearing Budman Lal just as readily as you would to convict him.
4: Our department usually devotes its time to conviction and not to clearing criminals.
0: Yes, yes, I know that, but if our theory will point out the actual murderer...
4: What is your theory?
0: Mr. Pajoli's deduction is based on the dreams of the men who were found in the temple.
4: So Mr. Pajoli's deduction is based on dreams.
1: It would be a remarkable coincidence, Mr. Vickers, if five men had lurid dreams simultaneously without some physical cause. It suggests strongly that their tea or rice was doped. Now, if you find out what soporific was used, then have your men search the sales record of the drugstores in the city to see who has lately bought such a drug. You will find the murderer.
4: Uh-huh. How do you like Trinidad, Mr. Pajoli?
1: I'd like it very much indeed.
4: You've just arrived, haven't you?
1: Yes.
4: In what university do you teach back in the States?
1: Ohio State.
4: A chair of criminal psychology in an ordinary state university?
1: I'm not a professor. I'm simply a docent, and I haven't specialized on criminal psychology. I quiz on general psychology.
4: You're not teaching now?
1: No, this is my sabbatical year.
4: You look young to have taught in the university 6 years, but then you Americans start young in your land of specialists. Now, you, Mr. Pajoli, I suppose you're wrapped up heart and soul in your psychology.
1: I am.
4: You'd do anything in the world to advance yourself in the science.
1: I rather think so.
4: Especially keen on original research work.
0: Ha-ha, that's what he is, Chief Vickers. Do you know what he asked me to do yesterday afternoon?
4: No, what, Mr. Lowe?
1: Oh, I don't think we ought to burden Mr. Vickers with our household anecdotes.
4: Oh, but I'm really curious. Just what did Mr. Pajoli ask you to do yesterday afternoon, Mr. Lowe?
0: Oh, well, really nothing, nothing at all. It was just a little psychological experiment he wanted to do.
4: And did he do it?
0: Oh, no, no, no, no, I wouldn't hear of it.
4: Oh, as unconventional as that?
1: Oh, it was really nothing, nothing at all.
4: I think I could guess your anecdote if I tried, gentlemen. About a half an hour ago, I received a telephone message from my man stationed at the temple to keep a lookout for you and Mr. Pajoli.
0: a lookout for us?
4: Yes, because one of the coolies under arrest told him that Mr. Pajoli slept in the temple last night.
0: Oh, but that's not true. That's exactly what he didn't do. He suggested it to me, but I said no. You remember, Pajoli, you didn't do it. Did you, Pajoli? Did you?
4: You see, he did.
1: Gentlemen, I had a perfectly valid and important reason for sleeping in the temple last night, and so I can only ask your sympathetic attention to what I'm about to say.
4: Go on.
1: You remember, Lo, you and I were down there watching a wedding procession. Well, just as the music stopped and the procession entered the building, suddenly it seemed to me as if they'd vanished.
4: Naturally, they'd gone into the building.
1: No, I don't mean that. I'm afraid you won't understand what I do mean. That the whole procession had ceased to exist, melted into a nothingness. You see, that's really the idea in which the Hindus base their notion of heaven. Oblivion, nothing.
4: Yes, I've heard that before.
1: Well, our medieval Gothic architecture was the conception of our Western heaven, and I thought perhaps the Indian architecture had somehow caught the motif of the Indian religion, you know, suggested nirvana. That's what amazed and intrigued me. That's why I wanted to sleep in the place. I wanted to see if I could further my shred of impression. Does that make any sense to you, Mr. Vickers?
4: We are not interested why you went, Mr. Pajoli. We know a murder took place in the temple.
1: You can't think that I committed a horrible murder as an experiment.
4: You intellectual chaps do some pretty weird things, Mr. Pajoli. Why, only the other day I was reading about two young intellectuals. Yes, these fellows I read about also tried to turn an honest penny by their murder. I don't suppose you happened to notice yesterday that the little bride, Maila Ram, was almost covered with gold bangles and coins?
1: Of course I noticed it. But I had nothing whatever to do with her. I did sleep in the temple.
4: By the way, you say you slept on a rug just as the coolies did.
1: Oh, yes, I did.
4: And you didn't wake up either, Mr. Pajoli?
1: No.
4: Then did the child's murderer happen to put a coin and a bangle in your pockets, just as he did the other sleepers in the temple?
1: I don't know. I haven't looked in my pocket since then.
4: Then please do so now, Mr. Pajoli.
1: Oh, yes. Here they are, Mr. Vickers.
4: You don't happen to have any more, do you?
1: No. I've already been through all my pockets and I haven't any more.
4: Well, that's something. Of course, you might have expected just such a questioning as this and provided yourself with these two pieces of gold, but I doubt it. Somehow, I don't believe that you're an experienced enough man to think of such a thing. However, we shall see. I suppose you have no objection, Mr. Pajoli, to my accompanying you over to have a little search of your baggage in Mr. Lowe's cottage.

0: Now then, Mr. Pagioli, be so kind as to open your trunk.
1: Good heavens.
0: Mm-hmm. Just as I thought. A trunk tray full of bangles and coins. I'll say one thing for you, though, Mr. Pagioli. Your nerve almost got you by.
1: But you... You can't believe that I did it.
2: Oh. You don't believe I did this, do you?
1: I don't. In your trunk, Pagioli.
2: If I did it, I was sleepwalking. God, to think that it's possible, but right here in my own trunk.
0: Well, we might as well start back, I suppose. This is all.
1: I'll go back with you, Pagioli. I'll see you through. Somehow I can't. I won't believe you did it.
2: Thanks. Thanks.
1: You know, Pagioli, you set out to clear Boatman Lal and, well, dash it all. It looks as if you had.
0: No, he didn't. Boatman Lal was out of jail at least an hour before you fellows came into police headquarters to see me.
1: Out? You mean that you turned him loose?
0: Yes.
1: How's that, Chief Vickers?
0: Because, Mr. Lowe, he didn't go to the temple at all with his wife last night. He went down to Queen's Park Hotel and played billiards till 1 o'clock. He called up a few friends and proved that easily enough.
1: My word, that leaves nobody but...
0: Yes, Pagioli.
2: I don't know anything about it. If I did commit the murder, I was asleep. I don't know anything about it. That's all I can say. I don't know anything about it.
0: Perhaps a rest in jail will help restore your memory. Well, we'll see.
1: Come now, Pagioli, old man. Don't be too downhearted. I promise you, I'll do everything I can.

0: In the case against Henry Poggioli, having been duly tried by a jury of your peers, you have been found guilty, and by the powers invested in me, I herewith sentence you to be hanged by the neck until you are dead.
1: To recall a lost dream is the most tantalizing task ever a human brain was driven to. But if I lie still long enough on this bunk, perhaps I can recapture the dream I had in the temple last night. Yes. Yes. It seems to me that the image on the altar moved, and suddenly the dome overhead was opened and left me staring upward into a vast abyss, where I was alone in endless space, where all creatures and all matter that had ever been or ever would be were wrapped up in me, Poggioli. That was my dream. That's an odd thing. Six men dreaming the same dream in different terms. There must be a physical cause for such a phenomenon. Of course! I've got it! Vickers! Flo! I have it! I've solved it! Get me out of here! I know who killed the girl!

0: What is it, my friend?
1: I know who murdered the bride. Old Ira Dutz did it. Now listen. Listen. Go tell Vickers to take the gold he found in my trunk and develop all the fingerprints on it. He'll find Ira Dutz's prints. Also tell him to follow out that opiate clue I gave him. He'll find Ira Dutz and a man to put the gold in my trunk. See if they don't find brass or steel filings in my room where the scoundrel sat and filed a new key.
0: But they've already done that long ago.
1: They have.
0: But certainly. And old Ira Dutz confessed everything. Though why a rich old man like him should have murdered a pretty child is more than I can see.
1: But why did he pick on me as a scapegoat?
0: Oh, he explained that to the police. He said he picked out a white man so the police would make a thorough investigation and be sure to catch him.
1: He did?
0: Aye. But what I can't see is why the old boy wanted to be caught and hanged. Why didn't he commit suicide?
1: Why? I know why. Because according to his religion, in that case his soul would have returned in the form of some beast. He wanted to be slain because he expects to be reborn instantly in Benares with little Mael Aran as his bride instead of his nephew's. He hopes to be a great man with wife and children. All the things he was not here in Trinidad.
0: Yes, yes, you must be right.
1: Why didn't you come and tell me of old Ira Dutz's confession the moment it occurred? What do you mean keeping me here when you know I'm an innocent man? Why didn't you tell me before this?
0: Because I couldn't. Old Ira Dutz didn't confess until a month and 10 days after you were hanged.
2: So ends A Passage to Benares, T.S. Stribling's tale of mysterious death and death mysterious. This was tonight's story of Suspense. Suspense is produced by William Spear. John Dietz was our guest director this evening. Tonight's radio drama was written by Carol Case and scored by Bernard Herrmann. Paul Stewart was Poggioli, Barry Kroger was Mr. Ira Dutz, and Horace Brehm played Mr. Lowe. Others in the cast were Alan Hewitt and Guy Repp. Next week at this time, Columbia will bring you another selected story from the world's great literature of thrills, another study in suspense. This is Barry Kroger, and this is the Columbia Broadcasting System.

0: Suspense. And the producer of radio's outstanding theater of thrills, the master of mystery and adventure, William N. Robeson.
1: For years and years and years, the Western story has been as stylized as a Punch and Judy show. There were the good guys and the bad guys, the blonde schoolmarm and the brunette dance hall girl. And there was old Texas Slim, who loved old paint more than he did either of these females. They were one-dimensional characters with no more depth than the page in which they were printed or the film in which they were photographed. Then something happened to the Western, something which had existed in the old West all the time. People, real people, each with good in him and bad. People with human frailty and human strength. Around such a person is our Western story of suspense told. Listen. Listen then as Jackie Kelk stars in Sundown, which begins in exactly 1 minute.
2: Memo on medals. Information about our military awards and decorations. The awarding of American medals had its beginning during the Revolutionary War. Certain military and naval commanders were presented gold medals to commemorate their victories. The first medal in our nation's history was given to General George Washington after he had forced the British to evacuate Boston. That medal is now in the Boston Public Library, where it was placed on exhibit in 1876, 100 years after the historic event it commemorates. Technically, early medals were not decorations in the strictest sense. They honored both a victorious event and the officer in charge. Also, they were not designed to be worn, as later medals were. Therefore, they were presented in a suitable case for safekeeping. What we now know as the Purple Heart Medal was originally a badge of cloth material, specified in Washington's establishing order to be a figure of a heart in purple cloth or silk, edged with narrow lace or binding. Foreign decorations and medals are worn to the left of all American decorations. They are never worn alone, but must appear with at least one American medal. Few tributes are as meaningful and as cherished as the awards and decorations of our armed forces.
0: And now, Sundown, starring Jackie Kelk, a tale well calculated to keep you in suspense.
3: It's sundown. That's why the town looks like a ghost town. There are folks around, all right, hiding behind door cracks and windows. Here's what they're hiding from. There's Kirby Hunsaker coming out of the saloon at one end of town, and there's Ben Ford coming from the livery stable at t'other, walking toward each other, slow, right hands hanging an inch from their gun holsters. In a minute, one of them will be dead. Kirby Hunsaker or Ben Ford. Little Ben. Nothing but a baby when I picked him up off the desert 14 years ago.
4: Hold up a minute, Sam.
5: Hey, what is it?
4: Over by that dried out water hole.
5: Here, looks like a man.
4: Quick, get up. Yep.
5: It's a man, right enough.
4: Yeah. Come a long way for water. You come to the wrong place. Give me a hand with it.
5: Is he alive?
4: Just about.
6: Got it to my wife. My kid.
4: Yeah. Where are they?
6: Out there. The wagon. Need water.
5: He's gone.
4: Yeah. Well, we'd better find his wife and kid if there's anything left to find. There was something left. A sun-baked wagon, a dead woman, and a 5-year-old boy. His face was burned and his lips cracked with fever. He didn't cry. He didn't even whimper. And he didn't talk. We gave him water and he took it. Then he sat there, staring away into the desert as we buried his mother.
5: Yeah, what do we do about him?
4: I'll take him with us, I reckon.
5: Nobody but us on the range. Nobody to take care of him.
3: Ain't nobody here either. Well, we'll do what we can. He'll grow, or he'll die. He grew a big, raw-boned kid. By the time he was 12, he could handle a man's work. And I had a feeling for him. A feeling like he was my own. He did some strange things that nobody else could understand. Like riding off in the desert and coming back with his face blazing and his lips split. He couldn't have said why, but he was fighting back at the desert because it had robbed him. It was like a cactus was growing in him. I couldn't get to the root to pull it out. Until one night at supper.
7: Dan?
3: Yeah, Ben?
7: Do I have any money?
3: Well, I reckon you do, boy. You work for your keep.
7: How much do I have, Dan?
3: Well, this is your home. Everything that's here is yours.
7: I want my own horse.
3: I see. Well, fair enough. Take your pick.
7: The black coat with the star on his face. I want him.
3: All right, boy. You've got yourself a horse. Yes, he'd got himself a horse. But it was more than that to him. It meant he had something that was his, come flood or thunder. Something in the world that belonged to him and nobody else. It gave him a reason for being alive. It pulled the roots out of that cactus inside of him. And he didn't ride out into the desert anymore. Bennett had the horse for almost a year when Kirby Hunsaker came. He rode in one afternoon while Ben was in town with a buckboard picking up supplies.
8: Oh! Howdy.
5: Howdy.
3: Your horse looks like he could use a rest, stranger.
8: Needs shoeing and he'll be all right. I'll trade him and cash for a fresh horse.
3: Well, nobody's going to ride a horse of mine like that.
8: I said I'd trade him. That means I'm going to trade him. The name's Kirby Hunsaker.
3: Kirby Hunsaker. A name that was drifting all over the West with a trail of blood behind it. He had a face like a woman and eyes like a steel trap. And there was no glove in his right hand. A gunfighter.
8: If you're thinking it over, you're wasting my time.
5: Better do it, Dan.
3: All right, Hunsaker.
8: I'll take the black with the star on his face. Put a rope on him.
3: Not that one. He ain't mine.
8: I ain't asking whose he is.
3: Well, any other horse. Anyone you want. Even trade.
8: Get that black. And keep your hand away from that gun.
5: Dan, do what he says. You can give young Ben the Palomino.
3: Ben came back and I told him. He hadn't cried when I found him in the desert. He didn't cry now. But there was something in his eyes. It was hate. Hate like a pure white flame.
7: I don't want the Palomino.
5: He's the best horse on the place.
7: Not to me. He isn't mine.
5: Why, you ornery...
3: Sam! I tried to save him for you, Ben.
7: I know.
3: You can have your pick of anything in the corral.
7: I don't ever want another horse.
3: Well... When you see something you do want, you just holler. It's yours. That's a promise.
7: Anything, Dan?
3: Anything.
7: All right, then. I'll take your gun.
3: My gun?
7: You promised, Dan.
3: I promised. Here. It's yours.
7: Good night, Dan.
3: Good night, Ben.
5: Why, in all my days, I never heard of such a lame brain thing as giving a kid
3: he'd
5: like
3: have gotten that... one someplace sooner or later. And if I know him right, it best be sooner.
5: Hunsaker?
3: Yeah, Hunsaker.
5: It's a good thing he's only 13. When he's growed, we can hope for him to get better sense.
3: You're wasting your hope, Sam. I'm hoping that Kirby Hunsaker gets killed before Ben's growed.
0: In a moment, we continue with the second act of Suspense.
9: Another visit with Joe and Daphne Forsythe.
10: Okay, Daphne, the slides are all set. Turn off the lights.
11: There. Oh, Joe, isn't that pretty? Where was that?
10: That was Vail Pass on the Grand Divide. Remember how hard the wind blew?
11: I certainly do, and it was cold, too. Next time we go on a vacation, let's get an earlier start.
10: Well, we save money by waiting till fall. Remember this one?
11: Oh, sure. That's Zion National Park. Oh, it was lovely.
10: We sure had a lot of fun on that trip. It was worth the money.
11: It was a good investment, all right. Almost as good as savings bonds.
10: There you go again.
11: Well, I just can't get over how good a bargain they are. We women like bargains, you know.
10: Oh, I know that. And $4 back for every $3 invested is a pretty good bargain.
11: Right. Oh, was that where I fed the bear?
10: Yeah, that's Yosemite. We were lucky the bears weren't already in hibernation.
11: How do they live when they hibernate?
10: On fat they store up during the warm months.
11: Just like savings bonds.
10: Huh?
11: Well, you buy a saving bond a month, right?
10: Yeah.
11: And it's a great way to save, the way those bonds rack up interest, right?
10: Right.
11: So we're just like the bears. We're storing up fat for our future use at interest rates that give us $4 at maturity for every $3 invested.
10: A very interesting idea.
11: You can learn a lot from nature.
10: Yeah, just imagine Smokey the Bear selling savings bonds.
11: Oh, Joe, show the slides.
0: And now, starring Jackie Kelk, Act Two of Sundown.
4: A boy and a gun. They were together night and day. He slept with it next to his cheek, and you could see the red mark of the barrel on the side of his face when he'd get up in the morning. And when he wasn't working, we'd often come across him in Samaroya in the foothills. Look, Sam, he's at it again.
5: He ain't shooting at cans no more. What's that he's using for a target?
4: It's a figure of a man marked off on the rock.
5: Looks like a piece of paper where the head ought to be.
4: Your eyes are going back, Sam. It's a picture. One of the Express Company reward posters for Kirby Hunsucker. It went on like that for 6 years, until the bullets were hitting close and fast. And then I'd catch him in the barn, practicing the draw. He'd start to wear his gun belt low on the hip, and his right hand hung by his side, sun-scarred, like a claw. And the rest of him had changed, too. He weren't a boy no more. He was a man. We heard more and more about Kirby Hunsucker. His name got to be one of the three mentioned most when the talk in the saloons turned to gunslingers. Jim Dunn, Boaz Watson, and Kirby Hunsucker, all bound to meet someday to find out who'd be a flick faster on the draw. Ben had to be there the night a stray cowpuncher stopped to rest his horse.
5: Want a coffee, stranger?
12: Thanks. I reckon I will.
7: Well, your horse sure needed water. You must have come a long way.
12: From Goldfield. Riding lucky, though. I come through Flagstaff just in time to see the fight.
4: What fight?
12: You mean you ain't heard? I must have been riding fast. Never seen a gunfight like it.
7: Who was in it?
12: Well, two of the best. Big Jim Dunn, Kirby Hunsucker.
7: Who won?
12: Well, Hunsucker. Dunn never cleared his holster.
5: Hunsucker beat Jim Dunn?
12: Yeah.

0: So, Ben, where are you going?
1: Where I gotta go, Dan.
0: Flagstaff?
1: You know it. And don't try to stop me.
0: Trying to stop him would have been like trying to stop an avalanche. But he couldn't stop me from following. I was an hour behind him when I reached Flagstaff on the third morning. Ben wasn't hard to find. He'd left a trail of questions behind him. I caught up with him in the last saloon on the street. Still asking.
1: Well, bartender?
2: Reckon he comes in sometimes.
1: When?
2: Usually about an hour from now. Noon.
1: Good. I'll wait.
0: You going to buy me a drink, Ben?
1: Oh. If that's what you came for, Dan.
0: It's been rough trailing you, boy. Men and horses ain't meant to be pushed that hard.
1: I was in a hurry.
0: Well, maybe we can take it easier going back. Maybe if we left right now, we could camp out someplace tonight, like we used to.
1: Ask me later, Dan. This is something I gotta do first.
0: Sam and I saw Big Jim Dunn in a gunfight once. He was like lightning, Ben. But Hunsicker killed him.
1: Don't worry, Dan. I'm good with this gun.
0: I hope you're good enough.
1: That's something we'll know soon. At least I got here before Boaz Watson.
3: In a moment, we continue with the third act of Suspense.
4: What do you know about the Navy's specially meritorious medal? Have you seen many of them lately? Probably not, as the medal is no longer issued. Congress authorized this medal early in 1901 for officers and men of the Navy and Marine Corps who rendered specially meritorious service, other than in battle, during the Spanish-American War of 1898. Among the 93 recipients of the medal were the crew of the collier Merrimack for its efforts to bottle up the Spanish fleet in Santiago Harbor, and men of the American flatboat crews who saved the lives of many Spanish sailors who had jumped from burning ships. Recognition of gallantry in action by a grateful nation inspires new generations of Americans to hold fast to those principles which have made our country great. For it is the extra effort and heroism which a free nation's citizens exhibit that reveals their pride in our heritage and their unflinching determination to maintain our cherished way of life.
3: And now, starring Jackie Kelk, Act 3 of Sundown.
0: Ben wouldn't drink, and he wouldn't leave. So we waited. Then I heard the door swing. We had had a couple of times. Only this time it was different. Talk around the tables cut out. The bartender's hands tightened around the glass he'd been wiping. Every head in the place turned toward the door. It was Kirby Hunsicker. He and Ben had never seen each other before, but somehow they knew each other. Their eyes caught and held. The two long ones locked together.
5: I hear somebody's looking for me, in case anybody don't know me. The name's Kirby Hunsicker.
1: I'm looking for you.
5: Speak your piece.
1: A long time ago, when I couldn't do anything about it, you stole a horse from me.
5: You calling me a horse thief?
1: That's what I'm calling you.
5: Well, you got nerve, kid. Name your price, I might pay it.
1: Well, you'll pay it. I set the price a long time ago. Your life.
5: You got a gun? Dig for it.
1: You move first, Hunsicker.
5: I'm giving you an edge. Better take it, kid.
1: No. No, I want to give you a little time, Hunsicker. If I draw first, then you got to move without thinking. But I want you to think. I want you to think and worry and decide.
5: While you're talking, I might get tired of waiting.
1: You won't draw fast enough, Hunsicker. So I'm going to give you a chance. I'm going down to the livery stable to take a nap.

0: At sundown, I'm coming back up the street. 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You better run, Hunsicker. 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
1: It's sundown now, and here I am in the window of the hotel. And there he is in the street. Him and Kirby Hunsicker walking toward each other. And the town is so quiet you can hear their steps in the dirt. 100 yards. 75. 50. 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Because when it comes, it'll come fast.
0: Better dig, Hunsicker.
2: Punk!
0: I'm gonna collect for that horse.
2: You collect? Kid!
3: He did it!
4: Ben, you all right, boy?
0: I'm all right. Let's walk.
4: Well, it's all over now, boy. We'll saddle up and go home.
2: Hey! Wait!
0: Oh, it's the blacksmith. Guess our horses are ready.
5: Express rider came in just after you left the stable. He said Boaz Watson is riding in. He ran into him on the trail. You going to stay and meet him?
0: Me? Well, I got no quarrel with Boaz Watson.
5: Looks like you will have. He was mighty keen on meeting up with Hunsicker. Looks like you've taken over Kirby's place.
0: Dan, what'll I...
1: That's what I was afraid of, Ben. You killed Hunsicker. Now every fool, every drunk, every gunslinger looking for a reputation will try to get it by trying to kill you.
0: I can't go back with you now, can I? I can't ever go back. From now on, I've got to fight or run.
1: What are you going to do, Ben?
0: Head for the border, I guess. Go as far as I can, till I can't go any further.
1: I'll come with you. I've been holed up in one place too long anyhow.
0: Dan. I gotta go alone. This is where we split. Right now. Thanks for everything. I'll never forget you. Goodbye, Dan.
1: Goodbye, Ben. Goodbye, boy. Goodbye, son.

Suspense, in which Mr. Jackie Kelk starred in William N. Robeson's production of Sundown by Joel Murcott. Supporting Mr. Kelk in Sundown were Louis Van Ruten, Charles Seal, Vic Perrin, William Quinn, and Jack Crucian. Listen. Listen again next week when we return with another tale well calculated to keep you in suspense.

0: The more I never saw so much dirt in my life. The more I sweep it, the more I stir up. Oh, that's the trouble with these summer places. By the time you get them clean, it's time to shut up and leave. Oh, darn. Be right there. I said I was coming. Now, what's up? What's the matter, miss?
1: Please, can I come in?
0: Well, sure. What happened? You had an accident or something?
1: Oh, I cracked up my car just down the road. There's a big wall.
0: The beach wall, yeah.
1: Well, I guess I must have been going too fast. The next thing I knew, I'd hit it. I must have blacked out for a minute.
0: You got a family doctor you want me to call?
1: I don't know.
0: What?
1: I don't even know who I am.

0: How's the bed, hon?
1: Oh, it's fine, thank you, Mrs. Sims.
0: Now, you call me Claire. Everybody else does.
1: Claire.
0: That's better. The man at the police station said he'd bring a doctor with him.
1: I feel so lost, not even knowing my own name.
0: But you do. It's Kendall Endicott. Kind of a nice, out-of-ordinary name, too.
1: But how do I know it's mine? A checkbook with a name printed on it? I could have stolen it.
0: You're not the type, hon.
1: What type am I? I don't know anything about myself.
0: Well, take it from me, hon. You're just not the type. Besides, that car you were driving, that's a Jaguar. Yeah, don't buy those for cigarette coupons. Incidentally, you're lucky. All you need's a new front grill. Oh, thank goodness, that must be the police. Now, no more worrying, hon. We'll find out all about you now.

0: I'll check with you again tomorrow, Miss Endicott, and don't you worry. You do just like the doctor said. Just get plenty of rest.
1: Find out anything, Sergeant Hadley?
0: Just what you already told me, ma'am.
1: What'd the doctor say? He wouldn't tell me anything.
0: He says it looks like amnesia.
1: Gee. I feel so sorry for her.
0: Funny first name she's got. Kendall. Ever know a girl by that name before?
1: No.
0: Me either. Can I use your phone?
2: Oh, go right ahead.
0: I got a hunch. I don't know if it's worth anything, but it doesn't cost anything. Hello, Standard? Let me have the editor, Mr. Jameson, please. He's a friend of mine. I've done him a few favors. Hello, Mr. Jameson. This is Sam Hadley at headquarters. Well, fine, thanks. You? Swell. Listen, Mr. Jameson, you know more about this town than anybody else. You ever meet anyone named Kendall Endicott? A girl? K, like in Kansas City. Yeah, a double L. Really? Well, yeah, sure. I'll hang on. Now we're getting somewhere.
1: You know who she is?
0: Well, not exactly, but he says the name rings a bell. He's going to check their morgue.
1: The morgue?
0: Newspaper morgue, lady, where they keep their records.
1: Oh, well, for a minute, I thought...
0: Yeah, I know what you thought.
1: Can I get you some tea or coffee?
0: Oh, don't bother.
1: Or how about something a little stronger? I think maybe I could find something.
0: I'm on duty, Mrs. Sims.
1: Oh, sure. But what harm could one little snort do?
0: Thanks. Hello? Yes, Mr. Jameson. No kidding. Yeah. Uh-huh. Yeah. Thanks a lot. You've been a lifesaver. I'll drop by and give you the whole story. Right, so long.
1: What'd you say?
0: Plenty. You know who your guest is, lady? Kendall Endicott, heiress to a couple of million bucks.
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0: Pepsi.
1: But singing doesn't say, pick up an extra carton of Pepsi today. Better yet, get a case.
0: Won't do that.
2: You Sergeant Hadley?
3: That's me. Who are you?
2: Clay Endicott, Sergeant. I've never been so glad to see anyone in my life.
4: What'd you say? You're Endicott?
2: That's right. Kendall's husband. I just heard about it on the radio in my hotel room. I just got to town 2 hours ago. The broadcast didn't give any details, just to contact you. Now, where is she? How is she? Can I see her right away, please?
3: Sure. She's over on Cliffside Drive, Summer Colony, the other side of town. I'll take you over in a squad car. You can fill me in on some details on the way over.
5: Is that you, Claire?
6: Sure is, honey, and do I have a surprise for you. Look who's here, hon.
5: Oh, you're the policeman, aren't you? Sergeant...
3: Hadley, ma'am. How are you feeling?
5: All right, thank you.
6: But look who else is here, Kendall.
5: I don't know what you mean.
6: Your husband.
5: My husband?
7: Oh, Candy, baby, oh, darling, I'll never forgive myself for staying that extra day in San Francisco. I should have been with you. You see, Sergeant, it's the first time I let her take the Jag out alone. It's an awful lot of car for a beginner to handle.
3: Yeah, Mrs. Endicott, don't you recognize him?
5: No.
7: Honey, it's me, Clay. You have to remember, darling, you don't just wipe out 3 years like that. Now think, darling. You were to meet me at 3:30 today here in town at the Waltham Hotel. We were going to the real estate office together. Now, please, darling, try to remember.
5: Well, I am. I'm sorry, but I can't.
6: Oh, now.
5: I can't.
7: Sergeant.
3: Yeah?
7: Will it be all right if I talk to her a little while, alone? I won't be long.
3: Up to her.
7: Darling?
5: All right.
7: Maybe if I talk about us, some of it'll come back, darling. Now, we got back from Europe in April. Oh, no, I guess I'd better start.
6: Gee, such a pity her not recognizing him. How'd you run into him, Sergeant?
3: Other way around. He heard the 5 o'clock bulletin on the radio.
6: Well, what are they doing here anyway? I mean, he said something about San Francisco.
3: He says they came down to buy the old Murchison estate.
6: Oh, what's that?
3: Big place with its own private beach down past the yacht club.
6: Oh, yeah, I've seen it from the road. Gee. I wonder how come she came down ahead of him.
3: Well, he says there's a kind of deadline on the property. They wanted to get their bid in first.
6: I didn't even know she was married.
3: Oh, yeah, that checks out.
6: She's really rich, isn't she?
3: So they tell me.
6: That Mr. Endicott, he's kind of cute.
3: Smart, too. It takes brains to marry money like she's got.
6: Oh, Sergeant, they could be in love.
3: Didn't say they weren't. Speaking of husbands, where's yours? Didn't you both come down for a vacation?
6: We did. It just so happens that Joe's idea of a vacation is to watch baseball on TV in some nice dim bar with a cold bottle of beer in front of him. He could have done that back in Redwood City, but oh no, he's got to save up all year to go somewhere else to do the same thing.
2: Mm-hmm. You still here, Sergeant?
3: Thought you might want to lift back to town.
2: That's very kind of you, but Mrs. Sims, would it be too much of an imposition if I stayed here with my wife?
6: Stayed here?
2: I can sleep on the couch right here. Naturally, I'd pay you for your trouble.
6: Oh, no.
2: Oh, yes. Why should you be imposed on for nothing? It's only that my wife feels at home here. I'd rather not move her unless I had to.
6: Well, he doesn't, does he, Sergeant?
3: Not up to me, up to you.
6: Well, it's fine with me, Mr. Endicott. Really, it isn't. I know it'll be a real comfort to... Mrs. Endicott.
2: I understand the doctor's returning in the morning. If she's not better then, he can probably recommend a good private nursing home.
3: Well, looks like it's settled.
2: I certainly appreciate all you've done, Sergeant.
3: Mrs. Sims, I'll check in tomorrow morning.
6: All right, Sergeant. Bye. Well...
8: I would say so, my dear Mrs. Sims. I would say very well indeed.
6: You can cut the act now. What about her?
8: I'll sell her. It'll take time, but I'll sell her.
6: I don't trust that cop.
8: We have one thing in our favor, sweetie pie. Time. It's after 6 o'clock. Offices are closed. By the time the worthy sergeant can check more closely into my story, and he's going to, our little pigeon will be plucked and we'll be long gone.
6: How far have you got?
8: To the point where even if she doesn't remember me, she's willing to take my word that I'm her dearly beloved.
6: You bring up the check?
8: Sweetie pie, I know this was all your idea, but you can certainly trust me to follow orders. Naturally, I mentioned the check, casually. I told her we had only until tomorrow morning to close the deal with a down payment of $40,000. Otherwise, the real estate broker has another offer he's obligated to honor.
6: What'd she say?
8: Nothing. I'll bring it up again when I take her supper tray in.
6: You?
8: Obviously, sweetie pie. Who else but her adoring spouse? Don't worry, we'll get the money.
6: How suspicious you think that cop is?
8: Suspicion is a congenital weakness of all cops. I don't think he actively suspects me. And after all, my story was quite plausible.
6: Thanks to me.
8: I doff my hat, my dear. Thanks to you.
6: Like I always said, you gotta be prepared to grab your chance when it comes, because it goes by real fast and may never come again.
8: Spoken like the true philosopher you are, my love. I wonder...
6: You wonder what?
8: What it feels like to be really married to $2 million.
6: You keep your mind on the job. You're already married. And don't you forget who to.
8: How could I, sweetie pie? You never give me a chance.

0: Enjoy your breakfast, my dear?
1: It was all right. I wasn't very hungry.
0: Have to keep up our strength, don't we, darling?
1: Clay, will I regain my memory?
2: Of course, Candy.
0: Oh, it may take a little time, but what difference does that make? What are a few days or even a week or two, as long as I'm around to take care of you?
1: Please be patient with me.
0: Oh, darling, how could I be anything else? All I care about is your getting well.
1: Tell me more about us. Where were we married?
0: Believe it or not, at the American Embassy in London.
1: London?
0: Mm-hmm. The ambassador himself married us. And you stood right there in front of him in your stocking feet.
1: Oh, I didn't.
0: You sure did. Later, you told me why. For good luck.
1: Good luck?
0: Uh-huh. You told me that as a little girl, whenever you wished very hard for something, you always took your shoes off and squinted up your face and turned around twice.
1: Well, did I squint up my face?
0: You sure did.
1: But I didn't turn around twice, did I?
0: Only because I stopped you. Darling, let me tell you, as hard as you were wishing, I was wishing even harder for our happiness, our life together.
1: Oh, Clay.
0: Oh, my love. Before I forget it, Candy, I'd better take the check now.
1: Is the house really worth that much?
0: It's a steal, darling, believe me. Here, make it out to cash. I figured if I walk in waving a lot of greenbacks at the broker, he might come down in price a little. Nothing like a long look at real paper money to soften a man. Oh, here, use my pen, Candy.
1: You won't be gone long, will you, Clay?
0: Only long enough to transact our business, honey.
1: It's funny. I've only just met you. What I mean.
0: I know what you mean.
1: And already I feel as if I'd known you for years. Hurry back.
3: Excuse me, folks, but the doctor's here.
0: He can come right in, Mrs. Sims. I was just going.
4: In just a moment, we will return for the concluding act of Suspense.
5: Now, here's Edgar Bergen and Charlie McCarthy.
6: Bergie, I think someone's looking for you.
7: Oh, Mr. Bergen.
8: Well, hello, Effie Clinker. What's wrong?
7: My car battery is run down. I think it's an acid condition.
8: Oh, I see. Well, have you seen a serviceman?
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7: Oh, that sounds exciting. Will he have blue eyes?

0: Mrs. Kendall,
1: you're dressed. What do you think you're doing?
0: Oh, I feel so much better, Claire. I thought I'd like to sit out here with you. Clay's not back yet, is he?
1: Well, he's probably on his way.
0: You don't mind my being out here, do you?
1: Mind? Well, of course not. It's just that... Well, did the doctor say it'd be all right?
0: Oh, yes. He said it might do me good.
1: What else did he say about your memory?
0: He says my only problem is to get over the shock of the accident.
1: Did he say when that would be?
0: He thought very soon.
2: Hi, Mrs. Sims. How's my... Kendall, what are you doing out of bed?
0: Well, the doctor said I could, Clay. I feel ever so much better.
2: Oh, great.
0: Have you seen the real estate man?
2: Sure. Just came from there.
0: Did he reduce his price?
2: Hmm? No. He wouldn't budge. I'm sorry, darling. I'm not the judge of character I thought I was. Still, it's a real steal.
0: Almost, anyway.
2: Well, what are you smiling for?
0: Because I'm so grateful to you.
2: Well, nonsense. I haven't done anything.
0: Oh, you're wrong, darling. Without you, I couldn't have done any of this.
1: What are you talking about?
0: Game's up, Mrs. Sims. Or whatever your real name is.
1: What?
0: In words of one syllable, you've lost. Now, Clay, darling, or is it Mr. Sims? I'll take that $40,000 that makes me such a pretty bulge in your jacket pocket.
2: But, darling, I told you that I...
0: You've told me so many things, haven't you? The $40,000, please.
1: Don't look at me.
2: All right, my dear. As you guessed, I didn't actually turn the money over to the agent. I thought if we waited until you were well enough to see him, you might be able to get a better price.
0: You don't give up easily, do you?
2: I beg your
0: pardon? The money.
2: Here. You needn't bother counting it. It's all there.
0: Oh, you don't mind if I run my fingers through it, do you?
1: Who are you?
0: How very discerning of you, dear Claire. You put your finger right on it.
2: You mean she's not Endicott?
0: That's exactly what she means, darling. I do have to be on my way, but why not tell you? Especially after all your hard work. My name is Taylor, Ruth Taylor. I'm Mrs. Endicott's private secretary. Convenient, huh? Oh, she's still in New York. I came on ahead. And by the time she arrives, I'll have recovered my memory, and I'll be horribly appalled at what I've done. But then, it wasn't really my fault, was it? Everyone told me I was Kendall Endicott. As for the money, I think I'll lose it. The whole idea is perfectly dreadful, but Mrs. Endicott will understand. She trusts me. And $40,000 doesn't mean so very much to her.
1: You can't get away with it.
0: But, Claire, dear, I already have. And you and that handsome impersonator can't do anything about it without implicating yourselves, can you? Bye-bye. Thanks for everything.
2: Hey, what about us? Don't we deserve at least a cut?
0: You deserve what you're getting, a chance to clear out before my employer shows up. Or would you rather I call that nice Sergeant Hadley? Extortion is a serious offense, I imagine. And who can prove I didn't have amnesia and didn't just recover? Oh, please don't bother seeing me out.
1: There goes $40,000.
2: Oh, stop moaning. We lost, period. Now let's get packed and get out of here.
1: But it looked like such a perfect setup.
2: It did, but it wasn't, so shut up about it. From now on, we stick to the horses.
1: And stay broke, huh?
2: It's better than the stretch in the pen. Now, come on, let's move. Uh-oh. It's not locked. Why, Sergeant Hadley, this is a pleasant surprise.
3: I doubt it. The girl, the car's gone. She take off?
1: Not more than 30 seconds ago. You just missed her.
2: Has something happened, Sergeant?
3: You still playing games, buddy? Give me Rizzo. Al Hadley. Just missed the girl. Put out an alarm. Pale blue Jaguar, Nevada license, 25KE. Yeah, I'll wait right here. Well, you almost got away with it, didn't you, Johnny?
4: Who?
3: John Edgar Bell. That's your real name, isn't it? And this is your wife, Miriam?
1: Never mind us, that girl. She's not Kendall...
3: Yeah, save your breath. We know. The real one's flying in tonight. Let's get back to you two. How much did you take her for?
2: Well, that's it. She took us. She took the real Kendall Endicott...
3: What?
2: ...for $40,000. I cashed the check and brought the money back to her, didn't I, Mir?
1: That's the truth. Sergeant. Can't we make a deal with you? If you take us in, it'll only cost the county the expense of the trial and tie up a lot of your time. But if you let us go, we'll be out of town in an hour and you'll be rid of us for good.
2: After all, Sergeant, we've never gotten in trouble before and... Well, can't we have a second chance?
3: A chance to take somebody else?
2: No, to stick to what we know, playing the horses.
3: Hadley. Yeah, Al.
4: What?
3: Where? Oh, brother. Yeah. Yeah. Okay.
0: What happened?
3: The Jaguar crashed through a retaining wall and ended up 500 feet down the canyon.
2: What about the girl?
3: She's had her last accident.
1: What about us?
3: You're coming down to headquarters for a search. If you're clean, I'll give you an hour to be out of town.
2: Oh, thanks,
3: Sarge. Save it, save it. I've seen grifters like you before. You'll try your luck again sometime, someplace. Just make sure it's a long, long way from here.
5: Suspense. You've been listening to The Girl in the Powder Blue Jag, written for Suspense by Walter Black. Featured in tonight's story were Rita Lloyd, Jane Rose, and Bob Dryden. 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
2: The Roma Wine Company of Fresno, California, welcomes you again to this weekly half hour of suspense. Tonight from Hollywood, Roma Wines bring you a star, Mr. Herbert Marshall. Mr. Marshall is with us to play in Nicholas Blake's powerful story of vengeance and retribution, The Beast Must Die. But before we raise the curtain on tonight's tale of suspense, here is a message from Roma Wines.
0: In Havana, Cuba, one gathering place of fashionable people is the charming Pan American Club. A dinner party is in progress, and the Cuban host has risen to return a compliment which has just been paid him by a guest from the United States. Lifting his glass, he says, "Thank you, my friend. 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
2: And now, with The Beast Must Die, and with the performance of Herbert Marshall as Felix Lane, who wrote A Diary of Death, we again hope to keep you in suspense.

0: I am going to kill a man. I don't know his name. I don't know where he lives. I have no idea what he looks like. But I'm going to find him and kill him.
1: Well, Mr. Lane?
0: I wrote those words, if that's what you're asking, Inspector. And I meant them.
1: Apparently you did. Whatever possessed you to write such a document?
0: Vanity, for one thing, I suppose. A record for posterity of the perfect crime. As you know, I'm a writer by profession. I think more clearly on paper. By keeping this diary, I was able to plan my murder step by step. Details, little things that happened in the course of a day which might so easily have been forgotten or overlooked, were written down in this diary, where I could refer back to them and make use of them if need be.
1: But you found out that a real-life murder could not be carried out so easily as the murders you wrote about in your detective novels, eh, Mr. Lane?
0: I wouldn't go so far as to say that, Inspector. In fact, except for the ending, I think this diary is quite the best murder story I've ever written.
1: Yeah, and quite the most incriminating document I've ever known a prospective murderer to leave lying around.
0: Incriminating? In a way, I suppose. In another way, this diary might turn out to be my best defense.
1: How do you figure that, Mr.
0: Lane? Well, supposing I read some parts of it aloud to you and let you decide for yourself.
1: Very well, Mr. Lane. Far away.
0: That was my first entry. June the 18th. Yes, I'm going to kill a man. It takes great singleness of purpose to commit a murder. But if ever for a moment I stray from that purpose, I've only to think of Ronnie. Ronnie was my son. One evening, 2 weeks ago, he was crossing the road outside our house. He had gone into the village to buy some candy. For him, it could have been only a paralyzing blaze of headlights around the corner, a moment's nightmare, and then the impact turning everything to darkness forever. His body was hurled into the ditch. He was dead at once. The motorist who killed Ronnie did not stop. The police have failed to trace him. They say he must have been going 50 around that blind corner from a child's body to have been thrown and injured as it was. The man who drove that car, he is the man I have got to find and kill. June 25th. I found my first clue today. My mind was on Ronnie. I was driving toward a neighboring town. The hills around were green. The boxwood hedges, still damp from last night's rain, translucent like giant chunks of emerald. Suddenly, the front wheels of my car hit into a great puddle. A sheet of water splashed up over the front of the windshield and drenched me from the side. I pulled up at the far side of the water splash. I got out, cursing myself for my preoccupation, and began mopping away at the windshield. A man leaning over a farm gate addressed me.
2: Whoa! Looks like you got a proper shower bath, mister.
0: Yes.
2: Been pestering the county for months to repair that hole. People always driving into it, splashing themselves all over. Funniest thing of all, though, was about a fortnight ago when a chap tried to use it to get a free car wash.
0: Oh, really?
2: Yeah. It was my wife's birthday, to be exact. About 8 o'clock, we was on our way to Chellenham to see the picture show. Just coming out of the gate, this chap driving one of those low-slung sports jobs hits the water splash.
0: You don't say.
2: Ah. And then the fella says something to the girl he's driving with. What do you suppose they do? They back up and run through the splash again. And then again. They did it 4 times.
0: 8 o'clock. Your wife's birthday, it wouldn't be June 3rd, would it?
2: Oh, right, yeah. But how'd you know?
0: Oh, well, you see, a friend of mine was celebrating that night. He was driving toward...
2: Severnbury. That's where this fella and his lady friend were going. I remember his lady friend says, George, ask the man whether you turn to the right or to the left at the next fork.
0: George. George, yes, that's right. That's my pal's name. And, Severnbridge, yes. Yes. The way he drives ought to have brought him here by just around 8 o'clock. He didn't have a crumpled right front fender, did he?
2: Oh, that he did. And that bloke was your friend. He sure is a proper nut. Well, peculiar, at least.
0: Yes. Yes, he is peculiar.
2: Driving through that water splash all over again and again. 4 times he does it. He wasn't laughing either. Didn't seem like a joke somehow. Looks like he's trying to get a free car wash. Funny way, I'd say, to get the mud off.
0: Yes, yes.
2: Maybe it was tar, though. Huh?
0: Yes. Or blood. July 12th. At Sevenbridge, have talked to any number of the town's people, and I've met a number of Georges. But not one of them have owned or driven a low-slung sports job, not like the one I've been looking for anyway. It may be that I have to start all over again on some other tack. I was returning to the inn this afternoon when I noticed a car parked on the side of the road up ahead. A girl with bright hair was working at the rear wheel, and a small lad beside her was doing his best to help. I pulled up beside them. It was a long, low, slung sport job. I say, can I help?
3: Well, what do you think, Phil?
4: Oh, yes, sir. Yes, if you would lend a hand. I'm afraid we're not quite heavy enough to weight the jack handle down for another turn.
0: Now, here, fella, let me have a go at it. I say, the paint doesn't seem quite to match on the right front fender.
4: The fender? Oh, Dad had a new fender put on a while back. It got bunged up or something.
3: I can't tell you how awfully nice it is of you to help us out.
0: Not at all. By the way, I wonder if you and Phil here wouldn't stop for tea with me at the inn afterwards. It's not far, you know.
4: We're expected at home, sir. Perhaps you could come along with us. What do you do, sir?
0: Why, I'm a writer, Phil.
3: Oh, you really must come to see us. It's Gables on Devon Road, my brother-in-law's place. The name's Rattery. We'll give you a ring tomorrow and set a date. Sis will love meeting a real author, and so will George.
0: Did you say your brother-in-law's name is George? July 16th. I've met him. I've spent an evening talking to him. George Rattery.
5: So you're a friend of Lena's, eh? Storybook detective. A writer. Easy enough to write about a dead body. But I'd like to see an author that guts enough to look at one.
0: I had been more than a little afraid that George might turn out to be a sympathetic character. That need not concern me any longer. I shall have no compunction at all about putting his light out. It appears that George is the half-owner of a garage down in town. A man by the name of Carfax is the other partner. A garage. That would explain how the damaged fender got itself fixed without the police knowing. Ah, how can a beast like George have a fine young son like Phil? This afternoon, I was rounding the corner of the tea house in the Rattery's garden when I heard voices. It was Lena and George. I stopped in my tracks and eavesdropped shamelessly.
5: It's a neat rig you're wearing today, Lena. Is that for Felix Lane's benefit?
3: Save your compliments for that Carfax woman.
5: Jealous.
3: Don't make me laugh. But someday you're going to find out that business partner of yours isn't as mild as he looks. I wonder what he'd say if he knew that his wife was...
5: Shut up, will you? And since when did you get so high and mighty? It wasn't so long ago that you yourself were glad enough to...
3: If you ever open your mouth about any of that, I swear I'll kill you.
5: Talking big now, aren't we, Miss Snow White?
3: Just try something and you'll find out. Remember, there are quite a few people who might like to know about that poor kid you ran down last June. If it weren't for Violet and Phil, I'd...
5: Stop that kind of talk. You hear? Just remember you were with me that night.
0: August 5th. Had a look around the Rattery Carfax garage this afternoon. Told George it might come in useful as material in my book. All at once I heard a shot, and there stood George blazing away over the plot in back with a rifle. I went up to him.
5: There. That's another one of the pests out of the way. We've tried everything. Traps, poisons, rat hunts. We can't keep them down.
0: That's a nice rifle.
5: Yeah. Gave it to Phil when he came back from school in Switzerland. Much too good for him. Here, I'd like to have a go at him.
0: I raised the rifle and sighted. George's back was to me.
6: By shifting a few inches to the right, the bullet should enter the base of the brain. Who could prove that George hadn't suddenly stepped in my way? My finger tightened on the trigger.
7: I say, George, I can't find that new tin of rat poison. Phil was spreading some out in the dump yesterday. I wonder where he put it. Oh, hello there, Lane.
6: Hello, Carfax.
7: Hey, watch out where you're pointing that gun. We wouldn't want anything to happen to the senior partner, eh?
5: Not very funny.
6: I am now a guest in the house of the man I am going to kill. Violet, Phil's mother, suggested that I come and stay with him for a fortnight and help Phil in odd hours with his Latin. George, much to my surprise, joined in heartily with the idea. I wonder why. I must watch him very closely because of what happened last night. We were having coffee in the drawing room after dinner when the conversation took a most extraordinary turn. They were talking about Violet's new rose bushes.
3: I suppose they'll be very nice, but I can't for the life of me see why you went to all that trouble.
8: Well, the old ones weren't doing very well.
4: They were still alive, weren't they, Mother?
8: Oh, yes, dear, but I'm not one to keep something going when it's only half alive.
3: Oh, I'm glad you're talking about rose bushes. I should hate to think you felt that way about people.
8: Of course not. But, on the other hand, I do think if a person were incurably ill that they ought to... Well, that is, they ought to have the right to ask their doctor to put them out of their misery. Don't you think so, Felix?
6: Well, I...
8: Speaking of doctors reminds me, George, don't forget your tonic. Doctor said after every meal.
5: Tonic. Oh, pass it here. Yeah. Foul stuff. Bitter as gall. Poison.
6: That won't kill you, George.
4: Felix, would you really be in favor of doing away with all unfortunates?
6: Well, what about your incurable social pest, the person who makes life miserable for everyone else around him? I think a person would be justified in killing someone like that.
8: I do think you're all getting a little morbid.
6: The kind of a person I describe has no right to life. Of course, that's to say I would if I could do it without running my neck into a noose. Now, in my book, I'm working on a very pretty murder. Quite my masterpiece, I think.
5: Well, he's darn close about it. Locked doors, sealed lips and all that. Of course, he says he's writing a thriller. But we've no proof, have we? I think you ought to show us the manuscript, Felix. Don't you, Lena?
6: I can't. I'm sorry. I hate anyone to see an unfinished manuscript of mine. I'm funny that way.
3: Oh, Felix, please, get it and read some of it. Come on, don't be a spoilsport.
5: I'll go and get it myself and read it out loud if the blushing author is too coy. By heaven, I'll go upstairs and fetch it now.
6: You'll do nothing of the sort. I'll admit it. I will not have people snooping about among my manuscripts. That was close. After all, there is no book but this diary. I must keep it well hidden in my room. At last, I have my plan. It took a great deal of subtle taunting and persuasion, but it came off at last. George is going sailing with me this afternoon, and he can't swim. Drowning is very painful, they say, in the early stages. That's good, I'm glad. George's lungs bursting, the top of his head shrieking with pain, his hands scrabbling vainly to thrust against the giant weight of the water. But if I cannot kill George today on the open sea, with the wind in my favor and myself the undisputed master of the situation, if I fail today, then I will know that it is not my destiny to be a murderer, and I will make no further attempt on the life of George Rattray.

0: And that, Inspector Blunt, is the last entry in my diary.
1: You and George did go sailing, didn't you?
0: Yes, it was after lunch on the same day. We walked down to the docks together. George, as you can imagine, was rather clumsy about a boat, but it was only a few minutes after he clambered aboard that we were out in the main water, sailing free. George had his feet braced against the centerboard case and his hands gripped the gunwale. Squall was coming up.
2: Hey, that motor barge is getting pretty close, isn't it?
3: There'll be plenty of room, George. Power vessels have to give way to sailing vessels, you know.
2: Give way? How do you think about that size is going to give way to a crate like this? Hey there, what are you up to? Look out, I tell you, you can't. What if you run into us? I'll probably want to hang on to your leg and we're both drowned. What are you doing?
3: What? A bit close, but perfectly safe.
2: Oh, perfectly safe. That barge didn't miss us by a yard.
0: The same thing happened the other day when I was out with Phil. He didn't lose his nerve.
2: Oh, he didn't, eh?
0: By the way, you better not stand up in the boat again. That's one thing that's not safe.
2: Very well, my friend. But I shouldn't try any of those funny tricks you've been planning.
0: Tricks? What tricks?
2: You know what I mean, you filthy sneak. I searched your room just before lunch, and I found your diary. Yes, I posted that precious diary of yours up to my solicitor just before I came out here. Posted it, mind you, just before we went sailing. So you see, it'll be most unfortunate for you if you let me drown. Well, what's the matter? Lost your lying tongue, have you? I ought to break your jaw for you. I've a good mind to hand over your diary to the police.
0: Don't be silly. You know perfectly well you won't do anything of the kind. And for the very good reason that you don't want the police to haul you in on a charge of manslaughter for killing my son.
2: You can't prove I ran over your son.
0: Aren't you forgetting that Lena was with you that night? The police would get a confession out of her in no time.
2: Why, you, if ever I see you again after today, you slug, I'll bash you into a jelly.
0: Shut up, George. I guess we've both been a little too clever. It looks like a stalemate.

0: stormed off the minute we landed. I came straight here to the inn.
1: Yes, I know.
0: Perhaps it's just as well I didn't succeed. Going back to writing detective stories after committing the perfect crime would be like going back to playing with tin soldiers after winning the Battle of Waterloo.
1: You seem to be awfully sure of your alibi.
0: Well, after all, there's no crime in planning a murder, is there? Providing nobody's hurt?
1: Unfortunately, somebody has been hurt.
0: What do you mean? What are you trying to tell me?
1: George Rattray died yesterday evening of the effects of strychnine poisoning.
0: George dead. Strychnine poisoning. All my planning, all my high and tragic purpose, and the beast ends by taking his own life. Poison. I remember now, he used to talk about suicide quite a lot. But I thought he only did it because the subject was so upsetting to his wife. I never dreamed. How did he take it?
1: With his tonic. But it couldn't possibly have been suicide, Mr. Lane.
0: But who? What else could it have been?
1: It could have been murder. Unfortunately, we have no evidence except this diary of yours.
0: Oh, but the bottle, to the tonic.
1: George Rattray died almost instantly after taking his tonic at dinner. But before the doctor arrived, that bottle disappeared.
0: Well, any suspects?
1: Every person closely associated with George Rattray had enough motive to murder him. But you had the strongest motive. After all, George Rattray did kill your son.
0: Am I under arrest?
1: Not officially as yet. But naturally, I posted a guard outside your room. In the meantime...
2: But, man, you can't go in there. He told
3: us. Officer, let me by. I tell you, I've got to see Inspector Blunt. Please, Mother. I say it's no good.
4: Be quiet, Phil. Why couldn't you have stayed at home? Officer, let me by. I must see.
1: Now, let them come in, officer. Good afternoon, Mrs. Rattray. Phil.
0: Hello, Phil.
4: Hello, Felix. Please. Please, I can't stand it any longer. They're accusing Felix here of murdering my husband. He had nothing
5: Mother
4: to do with it.
5: Mother's upset. She doesn't know what she's saying.
4: Oh, for heaven's sake, Phil, will you be quiet? It was I who killed George. He treated me very badly. He was unspeakable to Phil. There was another woman. Oh, I can't go on.
1: Are you trying to tell me, Mrs.

0: Uh-huh. Mm. Now, what became of the bottle of tonic after your husband's death?
1: I broke it. I buried it.
0: I'm sorry, Mrs. Rattray. The police have checked. You didn't buy any poison at the chemist's.
1: Mother, I told you it was no good. Sir, Mother is trying to save me. It was I, sir. I killed him.
2: What? Phil, you don't...
1: Don't believe him. Don't believe him. He's just a foolish child. He doesn't know what he's saying.
0: Go on, Phil.
1: Well, you see, sir, I left a note. I was running away, but Mother found the note before I quite got out the door.
3: Our boys get such strange ideas. He couldn't have done it. He's just a boy. You know he couldn't.
1: You see, sir, when they accused Felix here, I couldn't stand it any longer. That's why I wrote you the note that Mother found at first. She said if she confessed that they wouldn't do much to her. The police would understand. Felix, make them believe me. I can prove I did it.
0: Now, go on, Phil. You say you can prove it. What do you mean?
1: I have it here in my pocket, sir. I've had it hid ever since. See, here it is. It's still half full. It's Dad's bottle of tonic.
3: Phil!
2: Phil, where did you get that?
1: I took it off the buffet after the doctor said Dad was dead.
0: But this is very serious, Phil. You know that.
3: He's lying. He couldn't have. He's just a little boy.
2: Please, all of you, I have a favor to ask. Let me talk to Phil alone for a few minutes. Won't hurt anything. I think I may be able to help solve this whole thing. Phil didn't do it. Violet's right.
0: Yes, but the bottle...
2: Just give Phil and me 10 minutes alone.
0: Very well. We'll wait outside. 10 minutes, mind you, Phil. No more.
2: Come here, Phil.
1: I'm a murderer, Felix.
2: You are not a murderer, Phil. No one could ever tell me that.
1: I left a note.
2: We've gone all over that.
1: I killed him. He beat Mother. I killed him, I tell you.
2: Stop that, Phil. I know better.
1: They thought you did it, Felix. I heard them talking about your diary. You wanted to kill him. You said so in your diary.
2: Maybe I did, but...
1: They'd hang you, Felix.
2: So that's why you wrote the note and pretended you did it.
1: Yes, I saw you in the pantry with Dad's bottle of tonic before you went for the sale with him.
2: You saw me? Oh, I'm sorry, Phil. Sorry you saw me. Naturally, you jumped to the conclusion that I... Oh, poor little man. Well, there's nothing for you to worry about now, Phil.
1: You mean they're not going to hang you, Felix?
2: They're not going to hang me.
1: You won't let them do anything to you? Promise me.
2: No, I won't let them do anything to me. But, Phil, there are other things for you to think about now. Now that your father's gone, you are head of the house. That's a man's job, Phil. There's a lot you've learned about courage these last few days. Living takes a lot of courage. This is pretty grown-up talk, Phil. Do you understand me?
1: I'm trying, Felix.
2: You remind me a lot of my own son.
1: You mean the boy my father ran?
2: That's right, Phil. Yes, you're a lot like him.
1: Would he have gone sailing with us?
2: Oh, yes. I think Ronnie would have been quite a sailor.
1: Can we go sailing tomorrow, Felix?
2: Not tomorrow, Phil.
1: Are you going away, Felix?
2: Yes, but not as far as most people might think.
1: You sound very strange, Felix.
2: I have a note to write. Got to make everything shipshape. You go on out to your mother and tell them they may join me in a few minutes.
1: Can't I wait, Felix?
2: No, Phil. Go ahead now.
1: But...
2: Those are orders. Skipper's orders.
1: Aye, aye, sir.
2: Goodbye, son. I thought I'd made the last entry in this diary, but there will have to be one more. This diary was kept for only one purpose, to make George and the police believe that I planned to kill the beast by drowning him. Death was already waiting for George Rattray at home in the bottle of his tonic, where I had placed 3 pellets of rat poison taken by me from the garage. My plan was almost perfect. The only thing I didn't expect was that someone loved me enough to try to destroy the evidence I had so carefully planted in an effort to help me, and even to confess to my crime in order to save my skin. I know now that my life ended with the death of my son, Ronnie. Seems that I must have just come back to life for a few weeks to save Phil. Yes, I killed George Rattray. I have no regrets. I might have known that the matter would be taken care of fittingly. It says in the Bible, the beast must die, but the man dieth also. Yea, they both must die. George was right about that tonic of his. It is very bitter.

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0: Mr. Marshall appeared through the courtesy of Metro-Goldwyn-Mayer, producers of White Cliffs of Dover. 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
14: Another tale well calculated to keep you in suspense. In each of us, there is a possible murderer, or a man who feeds on murder, revels in the sound of it, the thrill of it. This is the story of a man who murdered for the pleasure of others. The story of Dirk Diamond, written by Sam Locke.
15: As far as I can see, we don't need the doctor anymore. Done a pretty good job for us so far.
16: We're in conference. We meet twice a month at night. That's Welby talking. Robert Welby of the syndicate.
15: We're in trouble.
16: He okays the murders.
15: So, gentlemen, I think we've got to get rid of the doctor.
17: You're right, Bob.
18: 100%.
16: They're vice presidents. Nobody.
15: We see eye to eye on that. I had a feeling we would.
16: Me? I'm the guy who does the murdering.
15: So it's settled. The doctor must go.
17: Right.
18: Get rid of him.
16: No. I don't see why we should.
15: He's outlived his usefulness, Mike.
16: Let's give him a chance.
15: We can't take chances, Mike. Not with Dirk Diamond.
18: Not right now.
16: What do you mean, not right now?
15: He means that things are not so good with Dirk Diamond right now. So I'm afraid you'll have to kill the doctor.
16: All right, when?
15: Oh, I'd like to see it in the papers in about 6 weeks. And no blood this time.
18: Yeah, that's right. The last three have been too messy.
15: No blood.
16: Well, it's not going to be easy. The murders are coming too quick.
15: No, Mike. They're not coming quick enough.
17: Murder is what the public expects from Dirk Diamond.
15: And if you don't give the public what it expects, they stop reading Dirk Diamond and go to other comic strips.
17: They're doing that already.
18: George, show Bob the cancellations came in this week. The Pittman chain. 10 newspapers all together.
16: All right, so what? So what? A couple of lousy cancellations. You act like Dirk Diamond is finished. 10 years it's been the top comic strip.
18: All right, George. Well,
15: now the meeting is over. You wait, Mike.
19: Okay. Can I drop you, George?
17: No, I got some work to clean up and then I'll go.
16: All right, Mr. Welby. Get it over with. Dirk Diamond stinks, hmm? Go ahead.
15: Mike, why do you think the strip is going downhill?
16: If I knew that, we wouldn't be here. Oh, look, Diamond is as good as he ever was.
15: Mike, people don't read a comic strip like yours for the hero. It's the villains.
16: But I've given him plenty of villains. Needle Nose and Mosquito and Armless Eve and Midget Mouth and 100 others. Now, it doesn't matter how monstrous I make them, they just don't go. I don't understand.
15: Well, it's simple, Mike. This is the age of the H-bomb, of rockets to outer space, of science fiction. What you sell is fear, Mike. Monstrosity isn't frightening anymore.
16: All right, so what am I supposed to do?
15: Find a fresh approach to fear.
16: How?
15: What are you afraid of?
16: What's that going to do?
15: Answer my question. What are you afraid of?
16: You?
15: What?
16: Well, you ask me, I'm telling you. I'm afraid of you. Everybody in the syndicate
15: Let's not degenerate this into a discussion of personal relationships. Stick to the subject. What have you always been afraid of before you met me?
16: No, of being poor, I guess.
15: Oh, that's a worry, Mike. What frightens you? What really frightens you?
16: Death.
15: Every fright is a fear of death, but what reminds you most of death? What in your entire life have you been more afraid of than anything?
16: Freddy.
15: Freddy? Freddy who?
16: I don't know. I made him up.
15: For the strip?
16: The strip? No. Now, this is a long time ago when I was just 4 years old. You see, one time I was afraid to sleep alone. But I needed an excuse to call my mother, so I thought if I can just make up something that will frighten me enough to scream, then my mother will have to stay with me. See?
15: And that's how you made up Freddy.
16: It didn't seem like I was making him up. You know, he stepped right into my mind and started walking toward me full of murder, and I screamed, all right, my mother came. After that, whenever I wanted her, I would just think of Freddy and scream. But then one night, I started to think of Freddy when I didn't want to. In the dark, I suddenly seemed to see him giggling. You know, coming closer, his hands out to kill me. And I'd try to keep him screaming, but I'd scream.
15: Now, what did he look like?
16: Well, he had a very soft face, and he laughed in a kind of a high giggle. And he was very blonde, almost an albino, and he was so heavy, he walked like a fat woman on high heels, and his arms were short, and his hands, they were always sweaty.
15: That's it. I even like the name Freddy. That is the next villain. Mike...
16: Now, wait a minute. No, I'm not going to do that. Look, please. I don't want to get started with Freddy. I suppose you think I'm crazy.
15: No, I understand. You're still susceptible to your childhood fear.
16: Yes, that's it.
15: You're afraid of Freddy. Good. But you also told me that you were afraid of me. And that's much more reasonable, old man. Because Freddy only exists in your imagination. But me, I'm right here. And in our 10 years together, you've seen what's happened when I'm crossed, haven't you?
16: Yes, I have seen.
15: Now, who are you more afraid of, Michael, old man? Freddy or me, hmm?
16: I'll I'll have the first batch in 2 weeks.
15: Good boy. Frankly, Mike, Freddy is the only thing that can save Dirk Diamond for you. Well, what's funny?
16: Well, you didn't ask me. You didn't ask me how I saved myself from Freddy.
15: Well, go on.
16: Well, every time I think of Freddy coming to kill me, I just make up another man who would fight Freddy off for me. And then I was safe. You know what his name was? Dirk Diamond. I made up Dirk Diamond to save me from Freddy. And now Freddy is going to save Dirk Diamond and me.
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16: Yeah?
23: Mike, we just signed the Hicks-McCoy chain. 14 newspapers.
16: Yeah,
23: That makes 30 papers this month alone. We've got a lot to thank Freddy for.
16: Yeah, a lot.
23: The last 2 months of the strip have been wonderful. What's gotten into you?
16: Freddy.
23: What?
16: Oh, nothing, Mr. Welby. Goodbye.
24: It's not nothing. Everything goes so easily. The panels, the storyline, even the dialogue. And I don't quite understand. Not for a long time. Then one day, my assistant comes into my office with a strip of my drawings.
25: Mike, something's wrong.
24: What? What's wrong?
25: Well, in this panel, you told me you were going to draw Freddy looking frightened.
24: Yes, that's right.
25: Well, you have him smiling.
24: What? Let me see that. Oh, yeah.
25: You want to change it before I ink it in?
24: No, no. Just let me have your eraser. There.
25: Mikey's still smiling.
24: Yeah. Let me have your eraser again. There.
25: Funny, it still looks kind of like a smile.
24: Yeah. Yeah, he's still smiling, isn't he?
25: Well, do you want him looking frightened? Or
24: it doesn't matter what I want. You see, it's what he wants. I have to do what he wants.
25: Mike, are you all right?
24: Oh, sure. You ink it in. That's all. Go on, ink it in.
25: Okay.
24: Hello. Get me Mr. Welby. Well, find him. It's a matter of life and death, understand? It's life or death.
16: It'll have to be big, otherwise Mr. Welby wouldn't go for it. No two-for-a-nickel ideas for him. I walked through the entire apartment, back and forth, past all the gifts and the medals and trophies I've been given by Dirk Diamond Fan Club from New Jersey to Hong Kong. Clocks and statuettes and loving cups and ashtrays and the music box in my bedroom with a stiletto encased in it. When the stiletto was taken out of its scabbard, the music box plays. And when it's put back, it stops. Ingenious construction. And that's what I need now. I need ingenious construction. Because I've got to kill him. Oh, I've got to kill him. Operator, what time is it?
0: 5:45 a.m. Do you wish to place a call?
16: Yeah, Western Union.
0: Thank you. Western Union?
16: Western Union, this is Mike Snyder, Barton Hotel. I would like you to pick up a package at the desk and deliver it to the Welby Syndicate.
0: Yes, Mrs. Snyder.
16: And you tell the messenger to be very careful with the package.
0: Yes, Mrs. Snyder.
16: Because there's a body in it.
0: Yes, Mr. What?
16: It's a joke, it's all. Just a joke. Oh, I can sleep now. Oh, man, I feel like I've had chains struck from my arms and legs. I feel so light. I feel good. I'm happy. Tired? Oh, what's that? I put that stiletto back. It shouldn't be playing like that unless... Unless...
1: Hello, Michael.
16: No.
1: Surprise?
16: It's a nightmare.
1: This is a fine stiletto, Michael. This is the one you used to kill Mrs. Blue Teeth, isn't it?
16: No, this is a dream.
1: Yes, Mrs.
16: Dream.
1: Blue Teeth. It's carved on the blade. A copy of the stiletto used by Dirk Diamond in killing Mrs. Blue Teeth. Presented admiringly by the Dirk Diamond Club of Toronto. I like this stiletto, Michael. I admire it.
16: You can't. It's a nightmare.
1: So you're giving me 30 more days to live?
16: Don't come any closer.
1: I'm giving you only one day.
16: You put that stiletto down.
1: And then there isn't going to be any more Michael Snyder.
16: It's a nightmare. This is all happening in my brain.
1: Exactly. Even this stiletto in your brain. Now I'm putting it back there. Point. Burn.
16: Yes, it was a nightmare. It wasn't. No, it can't be. Where's the light? Where's that stiletto? It's still there quivering. It's quivering in the headboard of the bed.

0: Okay, look, Mr. Snyder, I took enough with them fingerprints in the laboratory, but the fingerprints aren't on file here, so the lab's wiring Washington special for you, Mr. Snyder. FBI, you know. That's an accident.
1: When will they get word back?
0: Oh, any minute. Say, you know, Mr. Snyder, it's funny I should run into you here at the police on account of, you know, I got four boys at home who keep talking about nothing, but how is Dirk Diamond going to get out of this trap Freddy's got him in? Can you tell me now how you're going to get him out of this trap?
1: I don't know.
0: Mulligan? Huh? Mr. Snyder, yes. It's the lab. They got word back.
1: Yes.
0: Mm-hmm. Yeah? The fingerprints of Michael Snyder.
2: I'm not into anybody, Miss Bennett. Mike Snyder, we'll put him on. Mike, where have you been all morning? We've been calling. What? Your train leaves in 2 minutes. Oh, where are you going? What do you mean?
3: Anywhere. No, I'm not out of my mind. I've got to get away before it's too late. No, I can't explain. No time. Now, look, I sent you 30 days of Dirk Diamond this morning, and you're not using them.
2: If that's the best you can do, Freddy stays alive.
3: You understand, Mike?
1: I never questioned your judgment before, but this time I'm telling you. Now, you put those strips through, because Freddy's got to die. It's him or me.
4: Over.
1: It's him or me!
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1: No, it feels good. Good to hear those wheels. My troubles are being left far behind. And it feels so good to be surrounded by lots of people. The man on my right is reading a newspaper. I can see Dirk Diamond. I turn away to the window. That's the first time I've ever turned away from Dirk Diamond, and suddenly I know I've turned away from him forever. What did Welby once said?
3: You put a lot of yourself into your comic strips, Mike.
1: Yeah. Yeah, I put everything. You know, there's more of me in Dirk Diamond than there is in real life. I have been hiding in a comic strip since I was 4 years old. Hiding from Freddy. But I'm leaving all that behind.
8: 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Tickets.
1: I am escaping. I'm free.
8: Tickets, please.
1: I gave you mine before.
8: No, Michael.
1: Oh, sure. Michael?
8: Yes. So you don't have your ticket?
1: Go away. Go away.
8: You don't need a ticket. Not where you're going.
1: Let go of my...
8: You won't need anything where you're going.
9: What's he waking up?
10: Coming out of it.
1: Easy, mister.
9: You were choking yourself. Your own hands around your neck. It was awful.
10: You have fits.
1: Listen, stop the train.
10: Huh?
1: I gotta get back.
9: Oh, don't try.
1: No, I gotta go back. I got to.
10: All right. Now, the next stop is Buffalo. You can get off and take a train back.
9: Oh, you shouldn't be moving around. Joe, help him with this.
1: Sure. No. I got to do this myself. All of it. Myself.
2: I know I promised you a weekend, but this is an emergency. Now stop whining, will you?
1: Will be.
2: Huh? Mike! Well, forget it, Frank. I don't need you. Oh, so you came back. I can't say I'm surprised. Not really.
1: Listen. Freddie has got to die. Do you understand?
2: Look, it's 3 a.m. The entire staff just left. All of us trying to keep Dirk Diamond going because you go off half-cocked.
4: He's got to die!
2: Calling me up from Grand Central that you've got to get away. Well, it's not that easy, Mike. Not from me.
1: Mr. Welby!
2: I know. Freddie's got to die. I heard you. Kill him, then. But not with this third-rate stuff you tried to palm off on me this morning. You know where that goes.
1: Oh, no.
2: Look, Freddy's the best villain you ever had. You want to get rid of him? It's got to be the best killing you ever had. Otherwise, he stays alive.
1: No!
2: All right. Start trying, then. Start from, here, this panel. Dirk has locked himself in his room, and here he's saying...
1: Yeah. I'm going to kill Freddy. I am going to kill him.
2: That's right. Now, go ahead from there.
1: All right. Ah, it's nighttime. Dirk lies on a couch, still thinking of his problem. Suddenly in the night, Freddy appears.
2: From where?
1: I don't know, but he's there, with a stiletto. Now he comes over to the couch, and he plunges the knife into Dirk's head. See?
2: Uh-huh.
1: But Dirk awakens, and the stiletto stabs into the couch.
2: But you said first it went into his head. Now how did he miss?
1: I don't know, but he's missed. There's Freddy, and Dirk grabs him by the neck.
2: No. It's too thin, Mike. Now, look, you might as well face it. You can't kill Freddy off. You're stuck with him. For life, I'm afraid.
1: No, wait a minute. Now, listen. See, Dirk Diamond has never been more frightened in all his life. You see, he knows it's got to be either Freddy or him. There's no other way.
2: Right. Now, Mike, I want you to go
1: home.
2: No.
1: Dirk remembers something, then. He first saw Freddy in a dream. Suddenly he realizes something.
2: Oh, now, Mike.
1: You see, nobody else knows Freddy. The only time Dirk's ever seen him, they've been alone together. Just him and Freddy. And then it comes to him. Freddy only exists in his mind, see? His most dangerous enemy is the nightmare of his brain.
2: Go on.
1: Now he knows the one way to get Freddy.
2: Yeah?
1: Dirk Diamond will kill himself.
2: Go on.
1: He knows Freddy only exists as long as he does. And the only way to bring Freddy into reach is by taking his own throat in his hands and choking.
2: Good, Mike. Good.
1: Choking himself.
2: All right, Mike, stop it.
1: Yeah.
2: Mike, you're crazy. You're...
1: Mike. You see, it worked. It brought Freddy into reach. And now he has him by the throat. See?
2: Go.
1: Using himself as a decoy, he's caught his nightmare. All his nightmares, all the monsters that imprisoned him.
2: By the throat.
1: And how it thrills him to feel Freddy's neck between his hands at last. The mouse playing the cat, Mr. Welby. I'll do a panel of Dirk's face smiling. Oh, wait, now Freddy reaches out for the alarm bell under the desk. And I'll do a strip of this thrashing, desperate hand, knocking over the telephone and groping until it reaches the bell under the desk. And with its last dying strength, pushing. And then I'll cut to the bell, ringing in the office of the floor watchman and in the lobby and in the local precinct, see? And then the floor watchman, he knocks on the door and he calls out,
11: Mr. Welby!
1: Mr. Welby! But there's no answer. Because the monsters are all dead. And Dirk Diamond, he's escaped at last.
11: Mr. Welby.
12: Hello. Who are you?
13: Don't you know?
5: 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Frank Gifford, brings you the high spots and the lowdown on the sports world straight from the horse's mouth. 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Heard in tonight's story were Bernard Grant as Mike, Louis Van Ruten as Welby, and Eric Dressler as Freddy. Also included in the cast were Ian Martin, Larry Haynes, and Maurice Tartlett. Listen again next week when we return with another tale well calculated to keep you in
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Our story, Deadline at Dawn by William Irish. A suspense play produced and directed by Anton M. Leder. If you've ever been alone in a strange big city, you know the haunting loneliness of it. And you know how the sight of a familiar face, the sound of a familiar voice, can lift your spirits high. Even a stranger who comes from your hometown becomes a long-lost friend because he brings with him a breath of home, a flood of memories. That was the emotion that drew Bricky Coleman and Quinn Williams together. But their meeting wasn't the joyful, happy kind, for it was the beginning of longing and fear and danger. And now, with the performances of Helen Walker as Bricky Coleman and John Beale as Quinn Williams, and with William Irish's great story, Deadline at Dawn, we again hope to keep you in suspense.

0: Until I met him, men were just pink dance tickets to me. They were just 2.5 cents worth of commission on the dime. Pairs of feet that kept crowding mine all over the map, all over the floor, all over the night. They were blank faces that could steer me any way they wanted, until their 5 minutes were up. Because I was a New York taxi dancer, until I met him. A girl from a small town, caught and held fast in the big city, with all her dreams forgotten and all her hopes gone, and not caring anymore, not caring at all, until I met him. They always dimmed the lights for the last dance, just to make the customers feel sentimental about it all. At 1 in the morning, I was through again for the day. I put on my coat, go out the side door, walk past the sad sacks who thought they were wolves and loitered on the sidewalk. And then I'd begin the 20 blocks to home. Home was a filthy old brownstone down near the river, with a long space, an old army cot. That was home. But at least it was a place where I could get out of my shoes and make some coffee and sleep to forget. I'd get home about 1:30.
1: You left your door open.
0: So I left my door open. Did you think that was an invitation to walk in?
1: You better close it now.
0: Hey, listen here.
1: Close it. Please.
0: All right. Now, if you're a burglar, you won't find anything. The rats got here first.
1: I am a burglar.
0: Well, then you're not a very smart one. What are you looking for, coffee grounds?
1: I wasn't looking for anything.
0: Well, then why don't you go, please? Find a nice, rich old lady to rob.
1: Look, I need a place to stay for a while. I thought maybe you would let me...
0: What, stay here? Look, I don't hand out favors. You're nothing to me.
1: I know. It was just a hunch I had. The way you were looking at me. I thought I could come here for help.
0: The way I was looking... I've never seen you before in my life.
1: Well, you were looking straight at me. At the dance hall about an hour ago.
0: You mean you were at the Cinderella Ballroom tonight?
1: Don't you remember me?
0: No.
1: Well, that's funny.
0: It's not funny at all. You all look the same to me. Namely, horrible.
1: Well, I guess it's my mistake. But I was sure. You seemed so... so nice.
0: Did I?
1: Yeah.
0: That's because I was thinking of home. I always do that on the job. Makes the night go faster.
1: I guess I know what you mean.
0: What'd you do, follow me?
1: No. The man at the door gave me your address. For $1.
0: Oh, he did he?
1: Yeah, I wanted to get off the streets. This time of night, the cops are curious. I thought I saw one of them following me, so I beat it down this hall to hide. That's when I found your door open.
0: You picked a good place for hiding. Nobody ever comes here but the landlady. Once a month.
1: Please let me stay a while. Please.
0: What's your name?
1: Quinn Williams.
0: Quinn?
1: Yeah.
0: Never heard that name before.
1: It used to be my mother's before she got married.
0: I see.
1: What do you say?
0: You want some coffee, Quinn?
1: Oh, thanks. Thanks.
0: But get this straight. One cup of coffee and nothing more. No sugar goes with it. You give me one blink too many...
1: Just coffee, I understand. A man can tell by looking at a girl whether she means one thing or another.
0: You'd be surprised how many of them ought to have an optician.
1: I know.
0: Give me a match for the oven.
1: Here you are.
0: I got the oven lit and reached down some cups and saucers and watched him. Not that I was worried... I wouldn't have closed the door if I hadn't thought I could handle him. It was only that he was so young, and his face was so tight and strained. He'd been beat by the city. Must have been like taking candy away from a baby. And he trusted me because I'd smiled at him while I was dancing. And he thought that smile was for him. I wished it was all of a sudden, because he was... different. Coffee won't be long.
1: Well, that's all right. I'm in no hurry.
0: You're pretty young for a burglar, aren't you?
1: Well, it doesn't take much training.
0: Where'd you come from? And how did it happen?
1: Oh, I come from a little town. It's nothing much, but I like it.
0: I'm a hick myself.
1: Yeah? Well, my place is Glen Falls, Iowa. What's yours? What's the matter?
0: What? Nothing.
1: Oh, I thought I said something wrong.
0: Oh, no, you said something right. It's crazy, a crazy coincidence, but I come from Glen Falls, too.
1: Honest?
0: Honest.
1: What? That's amazing.
0: I know it is. What street did you live on?
1: Anderson, up near Pine Street, the second house down between Pine and Oak.
0: When? We're neighbors. What? I live just across the street from you.
1: Well, how is it we never met?
0: I don't know. I came here 5 years ago.
1: Oh, I've been here a year. You must have come to New York before we moved in.
0: Sure. Wait a minute. Have you got a brother with a lot of freckles?
1: Yeah, Johnny. He's just a kid, about 18.
0: My sister's been writing to me about her new boyfriend, a boy named Williams. How perfect he is, except for the freckles, and of course they'll wear off.
1: Well, that's Johnny.
0: Ah, oh, so you're the boy next door.
1: Well, we'd probably have known each other very well if you'd stayed home.
0: I know.
1: I wish you had stayed.
0: I do, too.
1: What's your name?
0: Ruth Coleman. Everybody at home calls me Bricky. They started it because
1: I know, because of your hair, huh?
0: That's right. Do you ever feel that you want to go back?
1: Every day.
0: As a bus leaves New York every morning at 6. I know, I've inquired. I've got the fare sewed up in my mattress.
1: Why haven't you gone?
0: My mother thinks I'm dancing in a Broadway show. Because I'd be too ashamed. Because it's so hard to go back.
1: Yeah, but you ought to go, Bricky. This morning at 6 o'clock.
0: It's hard.
1: You ought to go back.
0: Hard going back alone. If someone could come with me, would you come home too, Quinn?
1: No, Bricky.
0: You want to escape from the city, don't you? Just like me. You want to go back?
1: Yeah, sure I do.
0: Well, then come with me. If it's the fare you're worried about, I've got enough for both of us, including a good dinner in Chicago. Anything for the boy next door, Quinn.
1: Well, thanks, Bricky, but it's too late. The police will be looking for me around 8 o'clock this morning.
0: Oh, yeah. I forgot. How long have you been a burglar?
1: About 3 hours.
0: 3 hours?
1: I did it tonight for the first time. So you see, Bricky, it's a little too late for me to go back. I've missed the bus by 3 hours.
0: Coffee's ready, Quinn.
1: Huh? Good.
0: Cream and sugar?
1: No, thanks. Black.
0: Was it easy?
1: Very easy.
0: Why'd you do it?
1: You'll do anything when you've gone for 4 days without eating.
0: Oh.
1: But it's funny. After I'd done it, I went straight to the best restaurant in town. I looked at the menu and got ready to order everything on it. 2 helpings of everything. But I couldn't eat. So I got up and walked out. That's when I began to think cops were trailing me. I'm not used to being a robber.
0: So you still got it all with you?
1: $2,500 in cash. Divided up into small rolls in all my pockets. You want to see it?
0: No.
1: Neither do I. But it's there. I can feel it. Against my skin, all over my body.
0: Where did you get it, Quinn?
1: Well, I was working for an electrician about 4 months ago. One day I got a call to go to a big house on 71st Street and put a fixture in the bathroom wall. I had to cut a big hole in the wall to do it. While I was doing that, I ran into a wooden box in the wall. I did my work just beside it.
0: And that box?
1: That box was the back of a safe.
0: Oh.
1: Put into the wall of a study in the next room. The front of the safe was good heavy steel. When they built it, nobody thought it could be broken into from the other side through the bathroom. Nobody ever would have, either, until an electrician ran into it one day by mistake.
0: But all this happened 4 months ago.
1: Yeah. You see, I'd brought more tools with me than I needed that day, and I left some of them in my bag downstairs on a little table near the front door. And when I got back to the shop, I found a key in the bag. I must have brushed it in while I was putting the tools back after finishing the job. It turned out to be a key to the front door.
0: You didn't return it?
1: I didn't. Oh, I meant to, but right then I forgot all about it. And when I did remember that I had the key, I was out of work and hungry and wanting money badly, so I went back there to the box. I opened that hole again, pulled the back of the safe out. I didn't bother with any of the papers or securities. I just took the cash. The house was empty. The man who lives there, a society fella by the name of Graves, was probably out on the town, so I just walked out the front door. Seems like 10 years ago. It was only 3 hours.
0: So this Graves man will see the hole in the morning when he goes in to take a shower, and then he'll call the police.
1: It'll be a quick trial and a short one. But the sentence won't be so short.
0: The boy next door. The boy you wave to when you come in or out of your gate. The grinning boy next door, friendly as a puppy.
1: Go back, Bricky. It's where you belong. It's the only kind of life for you.
0: Come with me, Quinn.
1: I've told you I can't. They've got a long arm. They'll find me. And I'd rather have them find me here in the city.
0: Have you still got the key? The key you went in with?
1: Yeah. Why?
0: Well, if you can get back in before he comes home, just in and out, long enough to put the money back, they won't come all the way to Iowa for you just for chopping a hole in the wall if nothing's been taken.
1: But Bricky, that probably...
0: Don't you want to go home at 6 o'clock this morning?
1: Yes, Bricky.
0: If he's out on the town, he won't be home yet. At least that's what we'll pray for.
1: We?
0: We'll go together, now. I'll wait outside for you, and then we'll go down to the terminal and buy our tickets and wait for the bus. We'll wait for dawn together, Quinn.
1: You mean you'd do this for me?
0: For the boy next door? Anytime. Anything. There was no time to lose. Graves might be coming home any minute. I ripped the money out of my mattress and we ran out into the cold, empty streets, just as a cab cruised by. We piled into it and told him to take us to 71st Street and to take us fast.
2: Everybody's always in a hurry. What's your hurry? The night's young yet.
0: Never mind the conversation, Joe. Drive.
2: The customer's always right.
1: I just remembered.
0: What?
1: I can't pay for this cab unless I use some of our capital.
2: I don't care what you use, pal, just so it's money.
0: Don't worry about it. You'll get paid. I'll pay him. We don't want to use any of our capital, not a single penny. It's all got to go back.
1: Bricky, when we get out of this, when we get back home, I'll thank you then. I'll find a way to thank you.
2: 71st Street. Any special number?
1: No, just let us out here on the corner.
2: That's 90 cents. And I can break a 50 if I have to.
0: Here's 90 cents. And here's a dime.
2: Have fun.

0: Well, here we are.
1: Where's the house?
0: Across the street and up a little. You wait here.
1: All right.
0: Don't come any closer than this. I'll be back in no time. Don't be frightened, Bricky.
1: Oh, don't take any chances, Quinn. If you see any lights, if it looks as if he's gotten back already, don't go all the way in. Just drop the money inside the door.
0: All right, Bricky. Goodbye, then.
1: Goodbye, Quinn. Hurry back. I waited for him there in the chilly night, on the dark, empty street. Why? I knew better. New York had taught me one thing, and that was never to be a sucker for a man. But then, this was no man. This was the boy who lived across from me on Anderson Street in Glen Falls, Iowa. The boy who'd come here to do big things, to lick the town. And instead, he'd been licked. Instead, he was hiding in the dark, sneaking along the streets, helpless. The boy next door. Then I suddenly crouched back into a doorway. A patrolman was coming on his tour of duty. He stopped near me, not 10 yards away. But his back was to me, and his hand was opening a call box.
2: Ryerson reporting in, 2:35 a.m. How's the rummy game going? And another thing, Sarge. Quiet as church.
1: He finished his call, closed the box, and went on down the street. Then he turned a corner and disappeared, and I breathed again. He'd been right, though. It was quiet as a church, and that was wrong, because Quinn should have been back long ago.
0: Bricky.
1: What's the matter?
0: Bricky.
1: Tell me, Quinn, what is it? What is it? What are you frightened about? What happened in there?
0: He's been killed.
1: What?
0: He's dead. He's lying in there, dead.
1: What? The man who lives there?
0: Yeah, Mr. Graves.
1: Was it you, Quinn? Did you do it the first time you were in there tonight?
0: I swear I didn't, Bricky. I only took the money. He wasn't even there. He must have come back since.
1: I knew you didn't, Quinn. I knew even though I asked.
0: Go down to the terminal. Get your ticket and climb on that bus and forget we ever met. Go on, Bricky. Beat it. Before they find out.
1: Not without you.
0: But don't you see now it's murder they'll charge me with? They'll find the bathroom fixture tampered with. They'll trace it to the electrician, then to me, and they'll naturally think... Oh, don't you see? It's too late, Bricky.
1: It's never too late. Don't you know that? Not until the last second of the last minute of the last hour.
0: What do you mean?
1: We'll go back in there and see if we can figure it out. It's our only hope. We're fighting for our lives, Quinn, for our lives, and we have until 6 o'clock this morning to win our fight.
0: All right, champ. Come on.
1: And so, very slowly, we went together into the place where death was. The door closed on our backs, and we felt our way down a long and narrow hallway.
0: He's upstairs. I don't want any lights on down here. Just hang on to my sleeve. I'll lead the way.
1: All right. We went forward in a sort of swimming darkness that was almost liquid. It was so dense. I could feel the muscles in his arms shivering. But he was brave, not afraid. He was going into it, not running away from it.
0: There's a step here.
1: The stair creaked under our weight. I wondered if there were anyone else in the house. Anyone still alive. Suppose someone had slept through the murder. Or be awakened any moment by us.
0: Now turn to the right.
1: Okay. We're on the second floor now. I smell the aroma of leather and woodwork. I smell the last lingering trace of a cigar. I smelled powder. A harsh, deadly powder. And then I thought I smelled something sweet. Something very sweet.
0: Here, Bricky.
1: All right. They say you can't smell a recent death, but I could smell a stillness and a presence in it that was more than just emptiness.
0: Get your eyes ready. Here go the lights.
1: The dead man lay in the middle of the study, and his face was all out of focus. The lines that had been laugh lines were creases now. The mouth that had been either strong or weak was just a gap now, a place where the face was open. The eyes that had been either kindly or cruel were just glossy, lifeless insects now. This was the dead man, and we'd come for his secret.
0: This is it, Bricky.
1: Yes, this is it.
0: Now, what do we do?
1: Well, shouldn't we close it? They seem to be watching us.
0: No, don't touch him. I don't know how to, anyway.
1: Oh. He's still in his tuxedo. He couldn't have been home very long.
0: No.
1: Can you tell what it was done with?
0: No, I'll have to unbutton his jacket.
1: All right. Go ahead.
0: There it is. Must have been a gun. Yeah, a bullet. It's round and frazzled. A knife would have made a slit.
1: Then we can be sure no one else was in the house or they would have heard it go off.
0: And the killer must have taken the gun away. There's no sign of one lying around.
1: So he didn't do it himself. It can't be suicide.
0: That's right.
1: Now what?
0: We'd better look in his pockets.
1: Yes.
0: I'll do it. You look the things over as I hand them to you.
1: All right, Quinn.
0: I'll start up here in the breast pocket. That's the highest pocket in anybody's suit. His handkerchief.
1: Look, Quinn. The bullet went through this. The way it folded, it just made one little hole. But when you open it up, it makes three separate holes. Like when you cut papers and make them into patterns.
0: The one on the left side's empty. The right-hand pocket, empty too.
1: Try inside the jacket.
0: Yeah.
1: Take out everything, no matter what it is. Cigarette case, silver, Tiffany's. Three cigarettes in it. The wallet. Two fives and a single. Two ticket stubs from tonight's show at the Belasco. C-112 and 114. So we know where he was from 8:30 to 11.
0: Anything else?
1: Business cards. Stafford, Holmes, Inglesby, whoever they are. Oh, and a snapshot. Girl in riding togs.
0: Let's see that. Yeah, it's the same ones in the silver frame over there on the desk. To Stephen with love from Barbara.
1: Then she didn't do it. If she had, she wouldn't be there on his desk anymore. Just the silver frame, maybe, but not her anymore. That's common sense.
0: All right, let's go on. I'll have to lift him a little.
1: Go ahead.
0: Left rear in the trousers. Nothing. Right rear. Spare handkerchief. Left side. Nothing. Right side. Match folder. Some loose change. Latch key. That's it.
1: Not much help.
0: Do we know what we're doing, Bricky?
1: Oh, I don't know. Quinn?
0: What?
1: A man who's a cigarette smoker, and we found that case in his pocket. Would he go in for cigars, too?
0: Maybe. Some people smoke both.
1: But would he smoke two cigars alone by himself? Look, Quinn, two butts in this tray.
0: Yeah, and the tray's between two chairs facing each other. One cigar in one notch of the tray, the other one around on the other side from it.
1: Two people, Quinn. Two men.
0: And they were having an argument. One of them was worked up about something. You see, this butt is smooth at the mouth end. And look at this one. Chewed to ribbons, chewed to a fringe. That tells it.
1: Which is which? Who was calm and who was steamed up? And who was the other man with Graves? Oh, Quinn.
0: Wait a minute. Here's something.
1: What?
0: It must have fallen out of his pocket. He was probably sitting on it.
1: Fine. Another book of matches.
0: That's just it. Another one. Graves had some on him, so this is the other man.
1: And did he leave his name on it?
0: No, but he was excited. Look how many matches he used up just on that one cigar.
1: Well, the folder could have been half used up before he...

0: Okay, blow it out. You see what you did?
1: No.
0: You tore the match from the right-hand side, didn't you?
1: Yeah.
0: And that's what everybody does. They start on the outside, on the right, and work their way over to the left. But this folder was worked in reverse. Now, do you see? The man sitting in this chair, facing Graves, was left-handed.
1: I see.
0: We're making progress.
1: Are we, Quinn?
0: Well, of course we are. We know this man was rattled about something. That he whittled away 15 matches to one cigar, and then mangled it to ribbons between his teeth. That he was probably on bad terms with Graves, and that he's left-handed.
1: Fine. Only you've missed something.
0: What?
1: The matches belong to a woman.
0: A woman? A woman chopped that cigar to pieces?
1: Smell the folder. What do you get?
0: Sulfur, the way matches always smell.
1: Give that a minute to clear away. That's the stronger of the two. It tops the other. Now.
0: Okay.
1: Perfume, isn't it?
0: Yeah.
1: It's been carried around all day in a handbag. A handbag that stinks of perfume. I noticed it in the dark when we were coming in. There's been a woman in this room tonight.
0: Well, that gives us two of them. A man and a woman. And they weren't here together. There are only two chairs, one for Graves and the other one for each of his visitors.
1: Who was the last to go, the man or the woman?
0: I don't know, but we're started. Look what we've dug up in half an hour.
1: Two unidentified people in the biggest city in the world.
0: You're right. It's no use.
1: Oh, even so, we can't give up.
0: It's no use. And what's more, I'm yellow, Bricky. Let's give it up.
1: You're not yellow, Quinn. Or I wouldn't be up here in this room with you.
0: I'd better tell you this while I can, Bricky.
1: What?
0: I love you.
1: It's 3 o'clock, Quinn, and we have till 6. 3 hours.
0: Bricky.
1: Save it, Quinn. Save it for the bus. When we're on our way home.
0: All right. But I don't know what to do next, do you?
1: No, I don't.
0: What's that?
2: In tonight's full hour of suspense, Helen Walker and John Beale co-star in Deadline at Dawn by William Irish. Tonight's study in Suspense. Moment, we will return with Act Two of Suspense. This is CBS, the Columbia Broadcasting System. And now, back to our Hollywood soundstage and Act Two of Deadline at Dawn, co-starring Miss Helen Walker as Bricky Coleman and Mr. John Beale as Quinn Williams in radio's outstanding theater of thrills, Suspense.

0: All the emotions of a lifetime have been crowded into one night for Bricky Coleman and Quinn Williams. And dawn is a fast-approaching deadline which they must meet. The bus which will take them to home and safety seems remote and unattainable as they stand now over the body of a dead man in the quiet apartment, knowing that they must find his murderer or stand incriminated for the crime themselves. And suddenly, a terrifying sound comes to them.
1: What is it, Bricky? What is it?
2: Sounds like a burglar alarm.
1: Well, the front doorbell, maybe. Wait a minute. There's a box over there against the wall.
2: A telephone. Follow the cord.
1: It's in his desk. In the drawer.
2: What should we do?
1: Well, I ought to answer it.
2: Oh, be careful. You'll have the police here. They'll know it's not his voice.
1: I'll talk low. I'll pretend I'm him. Say a prayer, Bricky. Hello?
3: Darling, this is Barbara. I had to speak to you. We've never parted angry like this before.
1: I know.
3: Maybe if we hadn't gone there, to that parakeet place, it wouldn't have happened.
1: No.
3: Who was she? The tall redhead in the light green dress?
1: I don't know.
3: You told me that before. Then why'd she slip a note into your hand? I saw her do it, you know.
1: Did you?
3: And then you couldn't wait to see me to my door and get me off your hands. What happened, Steve? Did this woman come by to see you afterward? Is that why you wanted to get rid of me?
1: No, Barbara.

0: sound so far away? Is it the telephone? Or is it you?
1: Poor connection.
0: You sound so cagey. As if someone were there now. Can't you talk louder?
1: I'm sorry.
0: What's going on there? This is Stephen, isn't it?
1: It's just catching on. I'm sunk.
2: Take your hand away from the mouthpiece and turn it my way.
3: Sugar, come on. I'm getting tired of waiting. How much longer are you going to stand there talking?
0: I'm sorry, Stephen. Forgive me. I didn't know.
2: You can hang up now.
1: I feel like a heel.
2: Well, stop it. We don't have time.
1: The Parroquet. That's a nightclub, isn't it?
2: Yes, on 54th Street. A woman slipped him a note, Quinn. Our woman.
1: Could be.
2: Do you think he tore it up?
1: Well, maybe not. Maybe he wanted to have a good look at it when he got home, alone.
2: Let's look again.
1: Well, I went through those pockets pretty carefully. I'm sure it's not there.
2: We might have missed something. Quinn, turn him over again.
1: All right. Nothing. Nothing at all. Shall we go through the desk?
2: Wait a minute.
1: What?
2: Run your eyes over him again.
1: I don't see a thing.
2: He's very well dressed. And yet, isn't that a hole in the heel of his sock? There, just showing over the shoe?
1: Well, that's funny.
2: Take his shoe off, Quinn.
1: Okay. The note.
2: Of course. He didn't want Barbara to see it.
1: So he hid it here until he could be alone.
2: And he never was alone.
1: Just a scrawl.
2: Go on.
1: Mr. Graves, I'd like to speak to you in private after you've taken the young lady home. And I don't mean some other time. I mean tonight. I wouldn't want to be disappointed. That's all. It isn't signed.
2: A woman of the matches.
1: Sounds like a shakedown.
2: You mean blackmail?
1: That's right. He'd have to pay attention to a note like this.
2: Then we're going nightclubbing, my boy. We'll visit the Parroquet.
1: It'll be closing by now.
2: She must have been seen there. A tall redhead in a light green dress. We'll check with the people who work there. They'll still be around. Waiters, checkroom girl, washroom attendant. We'll find her.
1: Oh, we will, Bricky.
2: I'll trace her if I have to go over the hairbrushes in the dressing room one by one for stray red hairs.
1: Well, let me kill the lights. I'll be right with you.
2: Hey, don't forget the switch. The one over the sink in the bathroom.
1: Well, I won't.
2: Come on, Quinn. Time's running out.
1: In a minute.
2: Is anything wrong?
1: I don't know. Look what I found.
2: Why, it's a check.
1: Yeah.
2: Made out to Stephen Graves for $12,000. Signed by Arthur Holmes.
1: And look how it's stamped. Returned. No funds.
2: Where'd you find it?
1: In the dry bottom of the tub.
2: How did it ever get there?
1: Just one way. When I came here tonight, the first time, I did it.
2: How?
1: Well, don't you see, when I pulled the cash box out and opened it, the check must have slipped out into the tub without my noticing it.
2: Oh.
1: And then this fella Holmes came, our jittery cigar smoker, maybe to ask Graves not to prosecute on a bad check, to stall for time. Graves went to find the check, and he couldn't, because it was on the other side of the wall, in his bathtub. And Holmes thought he was trying to put something over on him.
2: And you think Holmes shot him, killed him for $12,000?
1: It's been done before.
2: And what about our redhead?
1: Oh, Bricky, it's the man. It's got to be.
2: I think it's the woman. We'll have to split up.
1: No, let's do it together, the way we started.
2: It's too late. We can't follow them one at a time. Our deadline's at dawn, Quinn, and we've got less than 3 hours.
1: So that bus to Glen Falls.
2: The last bus. Remember that. It's the last bus for you. And for me, too.
1: And then we'll be saying goodbye, Bricky?
2: Yes, Quinn. Goodbye till dawn. We went down into the empty streets without talking to each other again. And I went one way, and Quinn went the other. In 10 minutes, we were blocks apart. Maybe miles. But it seemed to me that I was still at his side, still with him, as he finally found an all-night drugstore and went back into a booth. I knew he'd dial all the Arthur Holmeses in the book and talk to a lot of angry, sleepy people. And then he'd find the right one, the Arthur Holmes we wanted. What would Quinn do then? What would he say? What would happen?
1: Hello?
4: Yes?
1: Is this Mr. Arthur Holmes?
4: Who is this?
1: Well, Mr. Holmes, you don't know me.
4: Who is this that wants to speak to Mr. Holmes?
1: The name isn't known to you, Mr. Holmes, but...
4: What makes you think this is Mr. Holmes? And are you aware that it's almost 4 o'clock in the morning? What do you want?
1: I have a check here that belongs to Mr. Holmes. Will you let me talk to him?
4: You're speaking to him.
1: It's made out to Stephen Graves, and I have it right here in my hand.
4: Where did you find it?
1: I found it on the seat of a taxi. It must have slipped out of someone's wallet.
4: Who was with you when you found it?
1: No one, just me, by myself.
4: Whom did you show it to afterwards?
1: No one.
4: Who's with you now?
1: No one, I swear.
4: And you called because you thought I might want it back?
1: Yeah, that's right.
0: I'm sorry, your time is up. Deposit another nickel, please.
1: Shall I hang up, Mr. Holmes?
4: Put in another nickel. Tell me, what's your name?
1: Quinn Williams.
4: Tell me something about yourself. What do you do? Are you a married man?
1: No, I'm single. I live by myself.
4: Not even a roommate?
1: Nobody. Strictly lone wolf.
4: I'd like to see that check, Quinn. Maybe I can do something for you.
1: Fair enough.
4: There's a little bar called Owen's down on 51st. You know it?
1: I know where it is.
4: It'll take me about 15 minutes to get dressed and get down there. Is 15 minutes good for you?
1: It's just fine, Mr. Holmes.
4: I'll see you there.
1: You're a cagey boy, Mr. Holmes. But you swallowed.
5: Quinn?
1: Yeah?
5: Over here in the booth.
1: Oh. Good evening, Mr. Holmes.
5: Good evening. Sit down, won't you?
1: Yeah, I will.
5: You're right on time.
1: Sure. So are you.
5: There's a drink for you. I had to order ahead so I'd be allowed to stay in here. It's past closing time.
1: Thanks.
5: What's the matter, son?
1: Nothing. It'd just be funny, that's all. Funny and kind of corny if you'd slipped a little something into this.
5: Take mine, then. I haven't put it to my mouth yet.
1: I think I will. Bottoms up.
5: Bottoms up. My car's around the corner. Would you rather talk about it there?
1: Yeah, I would. I think we ought to be alone.
5: That's easy, son. We can be alone.

0: That's enough driving. Pull up.
1: I just thought we'd coast a bit. We can't sit talking at the curb at this hour. We'll have a cop down on us, sticking his nose into the car.
0: What's wrong with that?
1: I don't know. Do you?
0: I was asking you.
1: However, if you want to pull up... Yeah. The East River. A mighty mysterious place at this time of day.
0: You're pretty close to the edge, aren't you?
1: The wheels are blocked. You're not nervous, are you?
0: No, I'm not.
1: Now, about that check.
0: I didn't find that check in a cab, Mr. Holmes. I found it in Stephen Graves' house, where he's lying right now on the floor, dead.
1: Stephen, dead?
0: And your cigar is still in the room with him, chewed to a pulp. A Corona, like the one you're smoking right now. You should have taken it with you, Mr. Holmes, after you'd killed him.
1: You seem to know a good deal about this.
0: A little. Just enough to know who the killer is.
1: I feel a little sorry for you. I didn't know you were as young as you are over the phone.
0: What have I got to do with it?
1: You're having a lot of trouble with your eyes, aren't you? Lights on the dashboard have got rings around them, haven't they? Like big soap bubbles.
0: What are you talking about?
1: Say, you talk too much. You've talked yourself into the grave. I would have believed you about finding that check in a taxi. You would have gone to sleep in the car, and when you woke up, you wouldn't have the check on you anymore. But you'd have had a $10 bill in your pocket to sugarcoat the experience. Head weighs too much, doesn't it? Too heavy for your neck.
0: My head.
1: You should have stuck to your own drink, son. You were suspicious, but not suspicious enough. You took the wrong glass. Me, I'm a chess player. You know what chess is? It's figuring out your opponent's move before he makes it.
0: It's a funny thing. The way my head's like a solid rock.
1: You're going to sleep here in the car. Then you're going into the river without a mark on you. But I'll take the check before I dump you. It's probably in your shoe. It's about where your type of youngster would think was a clever hiding place for it.
0: Just clear my head and then kick. Kick.
1: Trying to kick out the glass, son? You haven't the strength of a kick left in you. No, it's all over. That's water in front of us. That even black line you see. Right over the hubcap. Now, you can't even move, can you? That's right. Make a lazy pass with your hand like you're brushing away flies. That's about all you're able to do. In a minute... you won't even be able to do that. There go your eyes. Down, down, down.
0: You won't get away with this, Mr. Bricky knows. There are two of us. Not just one.
2: And so I walked away from Quinn, and I was alone again. I'd met him only a few hours before, and with him I'd met my past and my home and everything I loved and wanted. And now I was alone again. Somewhere in this sleeping city, Quinn was after his man, and I was after my woman, my redhead, my long-stemmed American beauty. The nightclub parakeet was dead. Dead, but not quite cold. Just in the process of giving up the ghost. Every other minute, a solitary figure would come out and walk away. Someone who earned a living inside. This was the 5 o'clock in the afternoon of the nightclub workers, whose clock goes in the opposite direction to that of the rest of the world. And what did I have to go on? A redhead blackmailer... who had quickly scribbled a note to a man. And that kind of woman doesn't ordinarily carry around pencil and paper in her purse. She sends messages with her eyes and her hips. If she wants a pencil, she's got to borrow it from the help. Excuse me.
3: Huh? What's the matter?
2: You work here, don't you?
3: I'm in the check room, till something better turns up. Why?
2: Well, I wondered, did my friend in a light green dress, a redhead, did she borrow a pencil from you tonight?
3: It works the other way around, honey. The men take out their pencils and give me names and addresses and telephone numbers. I got a fistful.
2: But didn't a woman...
3: It's no dice, honey. I don't even see any women in my stall.
2: Oh.
4: Another long day. My feet swell up all the time.
5: You want to try Epsom salts? Water as hot as you can stand.
2: Excuse me.
5: Well, my name's Jerry. But don't let the name stand in your way.
2: I'm looking for my friend, a redhead in a light green dress. Did she borrow a pencil from you tonight?
5: Not at my end of the bar. How about it, Frank?
4: Sure. Joan Bassett. About midnight. She's always borrowing something and forgetting to give it back. How that girl forgets.
2: Well, that's the way Joanie is. Do you know where I can find her?
4: Well, try the Concord. That was the last address. But she's probably moved by now.
2: Oh, thanks, fellas.
5: Can't I do anything for you?
2: Another time, Jerry.
5: Okay, that's a promise. Another time.
6: Yeah, what can I do for you?
2: Be friendly, Pops. Say hello.
6: Hello.
2: That's better.
6: Yeah, what do you want, a room? We're full up.
2: What room's my girlfriend got? I want to run up and tell her something. You know, Joanie.
6: Joan Bassett?
2: Yeah, Joan Bassett. Only we don't have to be so formal.
6: She's in 409, sugar. Hey, wait a minute, I'll try it.
2: Oh, skip that. She don't have to put on no airs with me. Who's she kidding? I know she's 2 weeks behind no rent.
6: All right. If you know that well, go on up.

0: What do you want?
1: You. I want to talk to you.
0: Yeah? Well, just stand out there a minute and tell me what about.
1: We got a friend in common, you and I.
0: It's possible. Go on.
1: This friend's name is Stephen Graves.
0: Suppose you come in a minute. I'll hear what's on your mind.
1: Sure. I thought that might do it. Do you have to lock the door?
0: Yeah, I think I do.
1: Whatever you think best.
0: Begin with your name.
1: You can put me down as Carolyn Miller.
0: All right, Carolyn Miller. Now about Stephen Graves. What makes you think I know him?
1: Stop being polite. You know him.
0: Did he mention me to you?
1: No. He wasn't doing any mentioning of anybody. He wasn't doing anything.
0: You've been over to see him lately?
1: Very lately. I just came from there now.
0: How did you find him?
1: I found him dead.
0: I see. That tap in the kitchen is loose again. Excuse me a minute while I tighten it.
1: I'd known we weren't alone the moment I came into that room. And I knew that faucet in the kitchen was a signal for a quick conference. It was my chance. Maybe I had a minute, maybe only 30 seconds. There was only time for one thing, the open handbag on the dresser. Nothing there. Lipstick, powder, usual junk. And then an unpaid hotel bill for $17.89 from this place, the Concord. No good, worthless, and my time was up. Yet something screamed at me to hold on to it, to slip it inside my stocking high up and to get back into my chair.
0: Well, that's done. Now, where were we?
1: With Stephen Graves.
0: Oh, yeah. Did you go up there alone or did you have somebody with you?
1: Alone. I don't take my grandmother with me when I'm visiting.
0: I see. Somebody stop you at the door and tell you? Is that how you found out? Cops and people hanging around? Lots of excitement?
1: No one knows it. I found him alone. I had a key to the house that he'd given me. I went up and there he was. Dead.
0: What'd you do? Holler bloody murder and bring everyone down the place?
1: I got out of there fast and quiet. I don't want to be mixed up in it.
0: Smart girl. And all this happened just a little while ago, huh?
1: Yeah.
0: Nobody knows yet but you?
1: Me and you.
0: Did you come here alone?
1: All alone. Everything I do alone. I guess I've hit the jackpot.
0: Yeah, you sure have, baby. You've hit it hard. Make it tight, Griff, so she can't make any noise.
2: It's tight. Don't worry about that.
0: Well, Miss Carolyn Miller, you're in trouble now.
2: You tell her.
0: So Stephen Graves is dead and you felt a little nosy about it, huh? You wanted the details. All right, you can have them. You seem to have known him pretty well. Maybe he told you, did he? Did he tell you about his kid brother who married a tavern hostess back in Boston? Did he tell you what that did to the fine old family name when this girl began asking for money? When she came to New York and began asking Stephen for money? Did he tell you that he paid and paid and finally decided to stop paying? So this girl and her friend had to pay him a little visit tonight to try to persuade him? Did he tell you that? Did he tell you what happened when he couldn't be persuaded? No. No, he didn't tell you that. Because he wasn't talking by then. By then he was dead.
2: That's enough. You want to spend the night at it?
0: All right. Well, what's the play now?
2: Don't you figure we ought to...
0: No, not here in the room. That's begging for it.
2: You don't understand. I don't mean chop-chop, that kind of stuff. I mean, we're four flights up. That ought to be enough. The three of us get to drinking up here. She goes over to the window to try to open it for a little air, and it jams, so she's got to push it.
0: Oh, there's always a follow-up. It's a little messy.
2: Let me take care
0: of
2: this.
0: Yeah, like you took care of the other. When I told you just to throw a scare into him so he'd come across. Huh. Well, some scare you threw at him, Griff.
2: Yeah, I scared him right out of his skin, right out of his hide.
0: Well, I don't want you to be so impulsive this time.
2: Well, then let's blow. We'll stuff her in the closet, backs up against a dead wall so she'll never be heard.
0: Right.
2: It'll be days before they get around to busting the door down.
0: Yeah, we'll be far away by then.
2: Yeah, far away.
0: Okay, I can pack in 10 minutes.
2: Les, I'll give you a hand.
0: Hey, wait a minute. I'm missing that hotel bill. It must have fallen somewhere on the floor.
2: No, don't worry about that. He can make up a new one for you down at the desk.
0: Oh, yeah, sure, that's right.
2: Well, shall we get her out of the way first?
0: Yeah. Hang Carolyn Miller in the closet.
2: Oopsie-daisy.
0: Make her comfortable, Griff.
2: Sure.
0: We want to be extra nice to her because there's a little fresh air in there.
2: Yeah, only be a minute.
0: Griff.
2: Yeah, what's the matter?
0: Put her down.
2: Well, what do you mean?
0: Put her down, quick! Oh, I ought to have my head examined.
2: You mean you slipped on something?
0: Yeah, forgot. We both clean forgot. What was it tipped her off to me. She didn't pull my name and address out of a hat.
2: Yeah.
0: Take that gag off her. You try to scream and I'll dent you.
1: I won't scream.
0: Now talk. How'd you know I knew him? How'd you know where to find me? I'm going to let you have it, and I'm going to keep letting you have it until you answer.
1: You dropped your hotel bill over there. I found it lying in the room with him.
2: I ought to slap you down to the soles of your feet. You left your calling card, that's what you did.
0: No, she's lying. I swear I saw it in my handbag after I got back.
2: Did you take it out to show him? Answer me, did you?
0: Sure. While you were waiting downstairs, it was part of the build-up to show him how bad I needed money, but I know I put it back again.
2: You think you know.
0: Well, I'm almost positive.
1: It fell out. It was for $17.89. It had past due stamped on it in purple ink. It even had your room number on it.
2: And what did you do with it? Did you bring it with you?
1: I left it where it was. I was afraid to touch anything.
2: We'll have to go back and get it.
0: All right, we will. We'll take her with us. Fix it to look like she did it to him. What you want to do in the first place, Griff, when you do it over there. Give him a double header to figure out.
2: Maybe.
0: Oh, it's the only way. Rub out this detour by finishing her off where she started from.
2: All right. Come on, Carolyn Miller. We're going for a little ride.

0: And so I went back into Stephen Graves' house for the second time that night. They pushed me ahead of them in the darkness, whispering to each other not to use any lights yet, just as Quinn and I had done a few hours before. Or was it a few years before? Then we were in the study, and the lights were snapped on, and the dead man was still on the floor. And nobody stepped forward to say, "Bricky, is that you?" No, he wasn't there. Quinn wasn't there, waiting to help me, to save me.
1: Let's do what we have to do and get out fast.
2: No, not yet. There's something else first. Well, you, where is it? Where's that hotel bill? Where'd you say you saw it?
0: Over there by him is where I said. What? And you believed me.
2: Then you didn't... You lied.
0: I lied.
1: Where is it? Where have you got it?
2: That's your little problem.
1: Let me have the gun. I'll do it.
2: Here it is, Griff.
1: Get away from him. Move over. Stand still, Carolyn Miller. I want to come real close. I want them to worry about whether it's suicide.
0: Yes, Griff. I'll stand still.
1: Good girl, Carolyn. Good girl.
0: It didn't hurt. It didn't hurt at all. And I opened my eyes to find out why. Griff stood in the middle of the room, his face contorted, an arm squeezing hard around his neck. And behind his face was another face, a face I knew, Quinn's face, the boy next door, fighting for me, fighting to save me. Then Quinn went down, all lopsided, and Quinn was on top, punching at him again and again, and Joan was racing across the room with an andiron, raising her hand. I never played football as a little girl, but on this night I decided it was time to try.

0: Ricky. Ricky, darling.
1: Quinn.
0: Are you all right?
1: Somebody's ringing church bells in my head.
0: Oh, you knocked yourself out with that flying tackle.
1: Quinn! Quinn, what happened? Are they... Oh.
0: Yeah, they're both asleep, Ricky. As sound as can be.
1: I see you've wrapped them up nicely.
0: Yeah, I had to tear up a few good sheets to do it, but I don't think Mr. Graves would have minded.
1: I'd given up, Quinn. I thought I'd beat you back here, and I'd given up.
0: Oh, Ricky. I saw them coming in with you outside on the street. I was watching from one of the front windows. And something about the way you were walking between them, sort of stiff, told me they had a gun on you. So I backed up into the bathroom and laid low.
1: They're the ones, Quinn. They did it.
0: I know.
1: And we can go now. It's 5:45. We can catch that bus for home.
0: Well, there's one more thing to be done, Ricky. It'll only take a minute. And then you and I aren't going to have any more to worry about. Is this the police? I want to report a murder.
1: Oh, Quinn.
0: Stephen Graves, in his home on East 71st Street. There are two people tied up in the same room with the body, and they're the killers. You'll find a special delivery letter in the desk from Graves' younger brother, and that'll tell you the reason for the killing. What? No, this isn't any rib. I wish it was. Me? Well, just a guy who happened to be passing by.
1: We can take their car. He left his keys in it. Come on, Quinn, hurry.

0: We'll make it. Don't you worry, Bricky.
1: I'm not worried. I know we will. What happened to you tonight? Did you find Holmes?
0: Yep.
1: And?
0: And he tried to kill me.
1: Quinn!
0: It was your name that saved me, Bricky. I called out your name. I told him you were in on this with me, and he changed his mind in a hurry.
1: Then we saved each other.
0: That's right.
1: What about the check? How did it figure?
0: Well, Holmes was caught short when he wrote that check, and Graves got sore when the bank returned it. They talked it over tonight, and it ended up with Graves giving him another day to raise the money. The reason Holmes was so jittery was that the check seemed to have disappeared. He didn't know what Graves might be pulling. And, of course, Graves wasn't pulling anything with that check lying in the bottom of his bathtub.
1: You told Holmes how it got there?
0: Yeah. And look what I've got.
1: $200... Quinn!
0: No, I didn't steal it. After he decided he wouldn't kill me, Holmes and I got very chummy. He said we'd both made a mistake in the same night. Me breaking into a safe and him with his bad check. He'd slipped me a pill earlier in the evening, and now he was walking me around to sober me up. That's when he gave me the money. A nest egg for me, he said. I could send it back to him a little at a time later on.
1: We'll send it back, Quinn.
0: We, Bricky?
1: We're in this together, aren't we?
0: Yes, Bricky, we are.
1: Oh, look, Quinn. We made it. We're in time. The bus is still there.
0: Come on, Bricky. Let's go on home.

0: Thank you, Helen Walker and John Beale, for your truly wonderful performances as Bricky and Quinn. And to Lillian Byeth, Rye Billsbury, Edith Tackner, Buddy Gray, and Bill Johnstone, thanks for your splendid support. With this performance, Suspense leaves the air for a short vacation period. 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
1: Miss Helen Walker may soon be seen in My Dear Secretary, and Mr. John Beale will soon be seen in Paramount's Abigail, Dear Heart. 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
14: And now, a tale well calculated to keep you in suspense. In a moment, Act One of Let There Be Light, starring Ivor Francis, and written especially for Suspense by Irwin Lewis. It was cold standing on the hill outside my cabin. The first sharp touch of winter was in the air, chilling my fingers and making my nostrils cling together.
15: In a little while, the snow would fall. Silent, ghost-like, covering the surrounding hills, the winding path to my cabin. Soon, another winter would be my only companion. The heavy snow drifts would make it impossible for Helen to come until spring. What's that? A car? It can't be Helen. She always comes on horseback. But it stopped at the foot of the hill. Well, I don't think it would be anybody I know. Well, whoever it is coming up. I'll go inside. If they knock, I won't answer. Maybe they'll think nobody's here and go away. But why? Why would anybody be coming up here?
16: Boy, it's cold. That wind is cutting through me like a knife.
17: Oh, will you stop complaining? At least you're wearing a top coat. This fur piece of mine wouldn't keep a rabbit warm.
16: Oh, my feet are frozen. This is a waste of time, Gloria. Nobody's fool enough to limit the top of this hill.
17: There's smoke coming out of the chimney.
16: Huh? Yeah, you're right. Okay, this has got to be it. Take a look through that window. See anybody?
17: Yeah, there's somebody inside, all right.
16: Good. Open up, we know you're inside.
18: Come in. The door's unlocked.
16: Why the devil didn't you answer right away?
15: He has a hard voice. I don't like him. Whoever he is, I don't like him at all.
19: I don't think I know you. What do you want?
17: Now, look, that's no example of Western hospitality. We're strangers. You should invite us in with open arms, kid, instead of just standing there in the corner. We're cold. You should ask us to warm up by the fire. In fact, if you don't mind, I'm going to take advantage of that stove right now. I'm half frozen. Oh, boy. That feels better. That coffee smells good. How about a cup, huh?
15: Help yourself.
17: Well, that's not being a gentleman, is it, Sam?
16: Shut up, Gloria. You talk too much.
15: There's your coffee.
17: No sugar, no cream.
15: Here.
17: Thanks.
16: Don't get too comfortable, Gloria. We're not staying long. Kid, you live here?
15: That's right.
16: All alone?
15: Yeah. Who are you?
16: My name is Shelby, Sam Shelby. This is my friend, Gloria Jackman. What's your name?
15: Bill Dennison. Well, what do you want?
17: Information, kid. Right, Sam?
15: She's younger than he is. Her voice isn't very pleasant either. Yeah, they're two of a kind.
19: Now look, what do I know that would interest you?
16: A plane cracked up near here night before last. Did you see it?
15: No.
16: Were you here when it crashed?
15: Yes, I'm always here.
16: And you had to see it. It's no more than half a mile from the foot of this hill.
15: I was here, I told you. I heard it crash, but I didn't see it.
16: You're lying to me. You had to see it.
17: Take it easy. Now, listen, kid, I'll tell you how it is. You see, a friend of ours was flying that plane down to Mexico. We were supposed to meet him there day after tomorrow, but something went wrong and he cracked up. He managed to get to that town in the valley and phoned us. When we got to the town hospital a couple of hours ago, they told us he died maybe an hour after he phoned. Now you see how it is?
15: No, I don't. I told you I didn't see the plane. And I still don't know what you want from me.
16: All right, let's cut the comedy. This friend of ours had some... Well, he had something on the plane that belongs to us. We went over every foot of the wreck and it's not there. Now, there's nobody within miles of this place, so it's got to be that... You took it. Now, hand it over.
15: I don't know what you're talking about. I didn't see the plane. I couldn't...
16: What are you trying to hand me? You'd have to be blind not to see it.
15: That's right.
16: That's right. I don't believe you. You wouldn't be living up here all alone if you was blind.
17: Sam, he's got to be lying. Did you see the way he lit his cigarette and the way he gets around?
15: I've lived here for 5 years, ever since I lost my sight in a mine accident. I know every inch of this room.
17: I still say you're lying.
16: There's one way to find out. Take off those glasses.
15: No.
16: All right, then I'll take them off.
19: Don't touch me.
16: There.
17: Oh. Hey, you poor guy.
19: Yeah. I must be a beautiful sight with two black pits where my eyes should be, huh? At least I'm luckier than you. I can't see what I look like. Now, give me my glasses.
16: Sure. Sure, here, kid. Sorry.
19: Now, will you get out of here?
16: Yeah. Come on, Gloria, and this kid's got nothing for us.
17: Sorry, kid, honest. I'll, see you around sometime. Hey, Sam, it's snowing like crazy. I can't go out like this. I'll die in the moon.
16: All right, all right. Here, put this on.
17: That belongs to the kid.
19: What is it? What are you taking?
16: Your Mackinaw. Here's $50. Putting it on the table, kid. That'll buy you half a dozen coats. Now put that Mackinaw on, Gloria, and let's get out of here. What? What's that?
17: Sounded like a horse.
19: Helen.
16: Who?
19: It might be Helen Prescott. She's a girl I know from the town. Once in a while she comes up here, but I didn't expect her. I was hoping... Oh, Helen, why? Why did you have to come now? Another minute and they would have gone.
16: Gloria, look out the window, see if anyone's coming up the path. Well?
17: Hard to see. It's getting kind of dark. Wait a minute. Yeah, there's a horse coming up and somebody's on it. They're going around the cabin.
16: Why would she do that?
19: There's a shed in the back. Helen leaves the horse in there in bad weather. She'll be coming in the door in a minute.
16: Maybe you're telling the truth, or maybe you're not. I don't take chances. Gloria, get over there in the corner. I'll stand behind the door. And listen, kid, you can't see me, but I'm telling you. I got a gun in my pocket. One phony move, and I shoot.
19: Why'd you lock the door?
16: Playing it safe until I know it's outside.
19: But I told you, it's only Helen.
16: Shut up. Now ask who it is.
19: Who's there?
20: It's me, Bill. Open the door.
16: I'll do it. You stay where you are.
20: Bill, why did you bolt the door? You never... Oh, I didn't know you had visitors.
16: Hello, Miss Prescott.
20: You know me?
16: Your boyfriend has been talking about you. I'm Sam Shelby. This is Miss Jackman.
20: How do you do?
17: Hi.
20: If I'm interrupting anything, Bill...
19: They were just leaving, Helen.
17: Yeah, that's right. Thanks for the coffee, kid. Too bad you... Well, you know what I mean.
16: Yeah, it's too bad, but that's life, huh?
20: Are you all right, Bill?
19: Of course I'm all right. Why shouldn't I be?
20: I was worried about you. When I heard the weather report about the blizzard, I thought I'd better get up here.
19: Why? I don't need anything.
20: I didn't mean it that way. I thought you might like company. My company.
19: Why? So you could pity me? I don't want your pity, Helen.
16: Yeah, let's shove off, Gloria. So long, kid. Sorry we couldn't do business. But you sure couldn't have gone to that plane.
20: The wreck at the foot of the hill?
16: That's it.
20: Of course he could have if he'd wanted to.
16: Helen, what are you handing me?
20: You don't seem to realize that there's very little Bill can't do. He can get along as well as anybody in most things. Even if I could only get him to realize
19: that.
20: Shut up,
19: Helen.
20: Well, Bill, you know how I feel. I've told
19: Helen,
20: you and told
19: please,
20: you.
19: Stop talking.
17: Sam, do you think...
16: I don't know. This could be the craziest thing in the world. But we're not missing any bets. Sit down, Gloria. Take off that coat. We're not leaving yet.
20: Bill, what are they talking about?
19: I don't know.
16: All right, let's have a little quiz game. I'll ask the questions, and you better have the right answers. We'll start with you, lady. What do you know about that wrecked plane?
20: Only what the town knows. It evidently crashed night before last. The pilot called to town this morning. Although how he ever made it, injured as he was a miracle. He told the hospital he was the only one in the plane. With the storm threatening, there seemed no point in sending out a party for an empty plane. They decided to wait until later.
16: What else do you know?
20: Well, The pilot phoned New York from the hospital. He told the doctors he was calling some friends. Then he died.
19: I thought you two were going. I know this kind of weather. The blizzard will get worse. You take my Mackinac and go before it's too late.
16: Just a couple more questions, kid.
19: Told you before I couldn't see that plane.
16: Yeah, that's right. But you didn't have to see it. You could have scrambled down that path like a mountain goat and poked around that plane. Your fingers could have been your eyes. And you could have found something without seeing it. Like you do here.
19: But why would I do that?
20: What do you want?
16: I told you. Information. Your boyfriend here isn't as helpless as he looks. He gets around.
20: Of course he does.
19: Helen, shut up.
20: Bill.
17: Hey, it's getting dark. Is there a light in here?
19: The oil lamp's on the table. Helen, you know where the matches are.
17: Oh, now I can see. I didn't realize how dark it was.
16: Now let's talk business. Kid, there's something on that plane that belonged to me. Give it to me, I'll make it worth your while. I don't want to get rough with you.
19: Go away. Take the Mackinac and get out of here.
16: You little punk, you're starving.
17: Sam, wait a minute. Now, Billy boy, if you found anything on that plane, why don't you give it to us? You'll be saving yourself a lot of trouble, believe me.
19: Leave me alone.
16: Okay, kid, you had your chance. Now I'm going to pound the truth out of you.
20: Keep your hands off him.
17: Sam, you don't have to hit the kid, do you?
16: What do you want me to do, burp him? He went to the plane. I'm positive he did. Huh? Did you?
19: All right. I went to the plane.
16: Yeah, I knew it.
19: I heard the crash the other night, like I said. I didn't know what it was first, but I went down the hill. Naturally, it took me a long time. By the time I got there, the pilot was gone. At least I didn't find anybody.
16: But you did find something.
19: Oh. I just made sure nobody was in the plane. Then I came back here. There wasn't anything else I could do.
16: You're lying. You gotta be lying. There was $100,000 in uncut diamonds on that plane when it crashed.
20: Diamonds?
16: Yeah. They weren't among Pete's effects. And they weren't in the plane. Now, you admitted you went down to the wreck. So you found the diamonds, and I want them.
20: No, I remember. I read about it. You stole the diamonds.
16: That's right, baby. So what? They were part of a shipment from Belgium. Before they got to the diamond cutters, we got them nice and clean. We had it all figured out. The cops were on to me, so I sent Pete ahead to Mexico with the diamonds. Glory and me were going to follow. Yeah, I had it figured great, all right. Except for the crack-up. There's your last chance, kid. I count to three. And then I start taking you apart. One.
20: He doesn't have the diamonds, can't you see? He's telling the truth.
16: Two.
17: Listen, kid, if you're smart, you'll cough up the stones. Sam can be pretty mean when he gets mad.
16: Three.
20: Go on.
16: Keep away, sister. Now, you got him, haven't you?
19: Yes. Yeah, I got him.
16: I knew it.
17: Why didn't you admit it sooner, kid? You were only asking for trouble.
19: I would have given them to you right away. What good are they to me? But I was afraid. I figured once you got them, you wouldn't want me around to tell the police, so you'd have to kill me.
17: Now, why would we do a thing like that?
16: Sure, kid, you didn't have to worry. Now, be a good boy and hand over the stones, and we'll leave you two alone. We've wasted enough time already. It's dark out. We've got a long way to go tonight.
20: Bill, you can't give them the diamonds. You know they'll get rid of you once you do.
16: Shut up, sister.
19: So what do you want me to do, Helen? Fight? Yeah, that's a laugh. Do I punch the air and hope I hit somebody?
20: Yes. Pity yourself, Bill. Retreat into your shell so they can pull you out and slaughter you. Then everyone will say, poor Bill, wasn't it a shame and him so helpless? Such terrible people to do such a thing.
19: Shut up, can't you?
20: No, I won't shut up. You're not going to give them the diamonds, Bill.
19: I don't want them.
20: No, but you want your life. And I want you to be able to live with yourself again.
16: That's enough now. I don't know what you're up to, sister, but we had enough talk.
20: Bill, listen to me. The kitchen knife is at your right hand on the table.
19: What?
20: And you know every inch of this room. Remember that.
19: Hey, Bill! What's going on here? Stop that! Get a light, Gloria! Can't see a blasted thing!
20: Well, I put out the light. The room is dark. Pitch dark. He's blinder than you are now.
0: He can't see. He's blind, too. Blinder than I am, she said. What does she mean?
1: Where are you? I'll get my hands on you. I'll kill you. No! Blast that chair.
0: He can't see me. And I don't have to see him. Maybe. What did Helen say about the knife? Yes. It's on the table. The table. Here it is. At my right. The knife. It should be over here. Ah. I got it. I can't see, but he can't see either.
1: Don't move, Shelby. I've got a knife. Don't be a fool. I'll shoot you. You've got to see me first.
0: Now I'll move to the right. Past the stone.
1: You missed me, Shelby. Try again.
0: Now, to the left, towards the window. But I mustn't walk past the window. A little light might show through from outside and give him a target. Ah, here's the window. I'll duck down.
1: I hear you, Kit. I'll get you this time.
21: Missed again, Shelby.
0: I know what he's feeling. I remember those first days when I couldn't see the rage and frustration that seized my heart and brain. The overwhelming desire to strike out, to destroy. But above all, I remember the panic. The blind, terrifying panic. And he's afraid. More than I was. More than I am.
1: Helen, get behind that table. Stay there.
20: I'm all right, Bill. Don't worry about me.
1: I'm going to get you now, Shelby. I know where you are. Even if you stand still, I'll hear you. Because I'll hear you breathe. You can't stop breathing, can you, Shelby? Can you hear me breathe? One more shot. That's all you've got left, Shelby. What do you do when you fire that one?
22: Gloria, for Pete's sake, get a light, strike a match.
20: I can't find my bag. Sam, do something. I'm scared.
1: Sure you're scared. Like I was. First time I was in the dark. But I've had 5 years to get used to it, and now I'm not scared anymore. Because I know the dark. It's my friend. And it's your enemy now, Shelby. The two of us. Me in the dark. And we're gonna get you.
22: No, you won't. Where are you? Stand still. I'll crush you. I'll tear the life out of you. Where are you?
1: No more bullets, Shelby. What do you do now?
0: Strange, isn't it? All my life I was afraid of the dark. Now I welcome it.
22: Stay away from me.
1: Oh, a second ago you were going to tear me apart. Now you want me to stay away from you. What's the matter, Shelby? You afraid of me now?
22: I've still got the gun. I could crush your skull with it if you move a step closer.
1: I just moved a step closer, Shelby. Go ahead. Do something.
0: Your gun hit the door, Shelby. Now you have nothing. And I have your gun, too. Now I'm coming after you.
20: Sam! Sam, I'm scared!
22: Get away from me!
0: I'm two steps from the door. He's near the middle of the room. The table is to my right. There's a chair on the other side of the door. 3 paces in front of me is a bench. 1, 2, 3. Now, move left. That's it. He should be directly in front of me.
1: I'm almost within reach of you, Shelby. Better not say anything or I'll know which way you're facing.
22: I'll kill you. I'll kill you.
1: Ah, now I know.
0: Facing me. So I swing 2 paces left and come around.
1: Shelby, my knife is an inch from your spine. Don't move or you're a dead man.
22: Don't touch me. I won't move. I promise.
0: His head should be about here. I bring the pistol up, butt end of him.
1: Got him, Helen. Lamp's on the table, Helen. Light it.
20: All right, Bill. Oh, Bill. I was so afraid you wouldn't realize you weren't helpless.
0: Almost, Helen.
20: Sam, how is he?
0: I'll be all right. Better tie him up, Helen.
19: You'll find some rope in the chest near the cabinet.
2: How could it happen? He can see. You can't. He had a gun and you didn't. Yet he was afraid of you.
19: No, no. He was afraid of the dark. I know what that means. I'll make a fire, Helen. Then we'll wait until the morning. If the storm is over, they'll come looking for that plane. They'll come up here. Then we can hand these two over.
20: Bill.
19: Yes?
20: Maybe now you'll come back to town. Maybe now you'll understand. It wasn't pity made me come here.
19: Yes.

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1: 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Proper comfy.
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Heard in tonight's story were Terry Keane as Gloria and Jean Gillespie as Helen. Listen again next week when we return with Brother John, written by Elspeth Eric. 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
1: Suspense.

0: care of a man named Eberman? Matthew Eberman, his name was. He had his name in the papers quite a lot, Matthew did. It's kind of a funny story concerning Matthew, too. Had to do with murder. Matthew was an ugly guy. Ugly as a mud fence, and he hated that. He hated everyone telling him how ugly he was. Why, ever since he was a kid.
1: I won't play if I have to be Matthew's partner. He's so awful looking, it makes me sick to have to look at him with those terrible big hands.
0: Shh.
1: Well, I won't play, and I'll tell him so to his face. Matthew Eberman, you're the ugliest, most horrible looking boy I've ever seen. You're double ugly. That's what you are. Look at you. Look at you. Double ugly, double ugly, double ugly.
0: Sometimes Matthew would cry. He'd go home and beat his big fists into his pillow and nearly choke getting the sobs out of him.
2: Don't cry, Matthew. What do you care what they say? Friends don't matter unless they love you for yourself. Don't cry. Your mother loves you. Mother thinks you're a wonderful boy. There. Now don't you cry.
0: And then Matthew wouldn't cry. It was a funny thing, too. He came from a good family, enough money, education. And if he hadn't been so ugly... If he hadn't been, his voice would have been kind of pleasant to listen to. One time, I remember, he got along okay with just his voice. It was at a masquerade. After he got the costume and the mask all on, his mother said...
3: Why, I hardly know my old boy. All dressed up like that.
0: Why he ever went, I don't know. Wanted to be with people, I guess. Anyway, he did go to the party, and he danced with all the girls in the place. And one girl was so beautiful. Some lovely duchess, maybe from 100 or 200 years ago. Like a soft cloud of ruffles and lace, and the scent of magic clung all about her.
4: Who are you?
0: Someone who's in love with you.
4: A masquerade is so romantic. It's perfectly all right to fall in love with a stranger. Someone you haven't the slightest idea who it is.
0: Well, do you mind if I fall in love with you?
4: It's a masquerade.
0: I've never said it before. I love you.
4: Who are you?
0: I love you.
4: Who are you? I'll tell you who I am if you'll tell me who you are.
5: Ladies and gentlemen, unmask!
4: Oh, come on, take off your mask. Well, it doesn't matter now. Here, I'll take mine off first.
0: No.
4: Well, remove yours.
0: No.
4: Oh, you silly, you must. Take it off. I'll take it off of you myself.
0: No, no, don't. Please don't.
4: I will. Matthew Eberman.

0: some lovely duchess. A soft cloud of lace and the scent of magic all about her. Matthew's mother died. Matthew went away from town. It was after that that he had to do with murder.
1: More suspense?
0: Just told you about him as a boy, so maybe you could understand him later on. You see, he never knew a soul to talk to except some of the men who worked in the same plant where he did. He got a job there in this plant throwing sacks into a truck. At lunchtime, Matthew would listen to the other men talking, his big hands opening and closing regularly.
2: You know what I think? I think it's better to be married no matter what.
3: That's right, handsome. Still, lots of men don't get married.
1: That's right.
3: Hey, you ain't married, are you, Eberman?
0: No.
2: Oh? How come, Eberman?
0: I don't know.
3: I thought I'd never get married. I thought women married only good-looking men. Shucks, Eberman, if a woman would marry me, one ought to marry you.
0: I never know anyone to marry.
2: Well, my ball and chain will fix that. I tell you what, come up to the house Saturday night. Yeah, Eberman's the one I was telling you about that don't know no one to marry, Hazel.
4: Why, Mr. Eberman, ain't you ashamed? There's lots of girls around that's just dying to get married. Ain't you never wanted a home? Now, look at our little place. Ain't it cute? A man needs a woman's touch, and vice versa.
2: Yeah, that's the truth, Eberman.
4: Sure. Now, look at Hanson here, Mr. Eberman. He wasn't no use to himself at all alone. And now we got a really good life worked out.
5: Oh, now, Hazel, honey, don't force.
0: Oh, that's all right. Let her talk.
4: I would have anyways, Mr. Eberman. Hanson don't hold no water with me.
0: The fat wife talked, and Matthew listened. And he began to wonder if maybe there wasn't something in what she said. It was lonesome. He could quit the plant if he wanted. He had all that money his mother left him when he died. He only worked because it was so lonesome. And then Hazel said...
4: Who'd be a good girl for you? What type do you go for? 24? No, I know. Sally Mason.
0: Sally Mason. A big, easy-going blonde. Like a soft cloud of ruffles and lace and the scent of magic. No, no. It's getting it all mixed up. Anyway, Hazel arranged for them to meet at a party at her house. She had all the men and their wives from the plant, and a guy named Lefty played the piano. Played piano like old-time movies. Everybody had a swell time except Matthew. He sat alone over in one corner of the porch. He heard the screen door open and close, and a big bunch of white that was Sally moved over to him.
6: Oh, there you are, Mr. Eberman. What do you mean by running away from the party? I'm your date tonight, aren't I?
0: Sure, but I thought maybe you'd want to be with some of those fellas that talk more. You know, I'm pretty quiet.
6: Oh, I don't mind. I think that's the mark of a gentleman. Gorgeous night, huh? Isn't it? You know, I think nature's just about the grandest thing in the world, don't you? Huh? Oh, trees and flowers and all. Ain't so many flowers around here, though. I like sunshine and clean scenery all around, don't you? Huh? I get so lonesome here. Lonesome for a girl. That is, of course, if you aren't married.
0: I get lonesome, too.
6: You do? I never thought men got lonesome. I thought it was only girls. Men can get out.
0: I get lonesome.
6: Oh, sure, I remember now. Hazel told me. You're afraid you're too ugly looking.
0: What are you laughing at? I do get lonesome, and that's the reason, only you're not to laugh.
6: Well, my goodness, I wasn't laughing. Except it's funny to think of a man being so... Say, I didn't mean to hurt your feelings. I'm lonesome too, ain't I? You've got the biggest hands I ever seen. Do you think I'm pretty? Do you? Oh, I get so lonesome.
0: Matthew couldn't get it out of his head about this funny girl. Do you think I'm pretty? He didn't even know. He couldn't even remember what she looked like when he went to work the next day. And when he started to get his lunch, there was something over by the gate that he'd never noticed before. Something pink and fresh. His big hands opened and closed. It was Sally, all in pink organdy, like a pink balloon at a children's party.
7: I guess you're surprised to see me, aren't you, Mr. Everman?
0: Yeah, I guess I am.
7: I thought maybe you might like a little home-fixed lunch. That'll look good, huh? How we can eat over here in the shade if you don't mind having a lady as company. I was all alone today. That's why I come. Look here. I even got some chocolate cream for after. You like them?
0: Uh-huh.
7: I do myself. Say, ain't this a cute bracelet? Huh? Little tiny bells. Must be hard work to make a thing like that now, don't you think? Oh, say, have one of those sandwiches, Mr. Everman. They're gorgeous.
0: Sally chatted away, all in pink, and self-consciously turned her wrist to make the little bells tinkle. Matthew ate steadily, silently, big, thick sandwiches.
7: Just like a party, ain't it?
0: After a while, it was time to go back to work. Matthew stood up and didn't know what to say. Just looked. Sally's face was kind of shiny from the heat, and the pink had gone limp and bunched. But a breeze picked up the loose strands of her hair. Her foot twisted like a little girl.
7: You know, you never once called me by name. It's Sally.
0: I know.
7: Oh, call me by name. I like being called by name.
0: I will.
7: Can't you do it now? Oh, it won't hurt none.
0: I gotta go back to work.
7: Okay. So long.
0: So long. You look pretty in pink.
7: Why, say, I'm awful glad you like it. It's one of my favorite colors in all the world.
0: The men and their wives at the plant watched the romance develop.
4: Gonna get hitched, Mr. Everman?
8: It's better to get married no matter what.
0: No matter what. Matthew never asked Sally to marry him until the day he saw her out by the fence where she lived, talking to Lefty, the man who'd played the piano at Handsome's party the first night they met. He saw Lefty pinch her cheek and he heard Sally laugh.
7: Oh, Lefty, you've been as silly as... Oh, you can't expect a girl to take you seriously. Now,
5: Come on.
7: You're terrible.
0: You take your hands off her.
5: What's the matter?
0: You take your hands off.
7: What you done to Lefty? Why, you knocked him out cold.
0: You're not to fool around with guys like that. I don't like the woman I'm going to marry fooling around with guys like that.
7: Marry? Oh, Matthew. Why, that's the one thing in the whole wide world I always wanted to be.
0: Matthew took his bride to Niagara Falls. There was only... one thing, the bracelet. Matthew wondered what he could do about that. The little house was a white cottage, located pretty much by itself, quite a distance from the plant. Sally had to walk a good way to see any of the people she used to know.
4: How's married life, Sally?
7: Oh, say, it's the grandest thing. You should come by and see us. Pay us a social call.
4: Yeah, I hear you got a nice place to live.
7: Yeah, flowers and a tree. You simply got to come and see it.
0: And the men and their wives at the plant did come and see it. They sat around the house and put their feet on things and spilled cigar ashes on the floor and talked loud and common. Matthew didn't say a word. He just sat, listened, looked at the mess they made. They stayed a long time. Matthew thought they never would go.
7: Now that you know the way, you don't be strangers.
9: Oh, don't worry.
4: Yeah, we'll be back real often now that we know the way.
9: Good night.
4: Well, good night.
9: Good night.
0: Good night.
4: Good night.
0: Matthew looked at the rugs and the footmarks on the chairs. The place looked ugly.
7: Oh, imagine entertaining folks in your very own home.
0: They won't come again.
7: Well, why not?
0: Look at the rug.
7: Oh, that ain't nothing. I just run the sweeper over it and you'll...
0: They're not coming again.
7: Oh, but
6: But a house ain't nothing without folks coming in.
0: We got each other.
6: Oh, yes, but...
0: We never had another party. Maybe Matthew saw his own face in the ashes on the floor. The house grew quiet, and Sally got nervous.
6: Oh, it's just that we sit here and don't say a word, Matthew. I get lonesome. Can we have a party? Huh? Oh, can't we go to other people's parties then? Oh, can't we do that?
0: The yard grew up in weeds, and the flowers didn't do so well, and the tree didn't grow. Even the smoke from the plant seemed to find its way over to the house. The white got gray, and it got black in splotches, and the paint peeled. Matthew lived. Sally put on weight.
7: I got to match my hair. Lady at the dime store said blonde hair got awful dingy looking, so I got this bottle of stuff. Only a dime. Look how it brightens up the color of my hair. Huh? Oh, have a chocolate cream, Matthew. These creams come from the dime store, too. I can't even notice the difference from the ones you used to buy me.
0: He walked away. He always walked away. He wanted to tell Sally how much he wanted to be close to her, but he couldn't. She filled the house with frilly things and all the fussy doodads that go with it.
7: You just won't believe what I got to show you, Matthew. It's just like Joanne Crawford had in the magazine. Look, it's a genuine toy poodle. Just like a little ball of fur, ain't he? Hello, beautiful. Ooh, such a wondrous little lollipop, my baby. Would you like a little chocolate cream like the one of these? Oh, Matthew, eat a scream. Look at him eat some cream. Oh, you like them, don't you? Here, have another one. Kind and tasty good, huh? Oh, no. Mommy's eating marshmallow, mustn't bark. What is it, baby? What's the matter, Mommy, little baby?
0: Matthew walked away.
7: Watch your canaries jump on their perch, Matthew. Hey, I just don't understand those birds, Matthew. They don't sing a song like canaries are supposed to. No. Now, you naughty bad boy, scaring your yitzy sisters like that. I just won't talk to you again. Don't you make that funny face in the muddy. Mommy didn't mean to hurt the feelings. Oh, Matthew, isn't it a scream? Here, little angel. Here, little free angel. Let's divide it. A chocolate cream, huh? Yeah, it's for you. No. Don't muck me all up. Oh, look at that, Matthew. All down my neck, you cheat. Here now. Here, you just go and you sit in your puppy's lap. Looking like you're sitting in daddy's lap, ain't you, baby doll? Why, Matthew, you hit him. Oh, Matthew, don't do that way.
0: What are you crying for, Sally?
7: I shouldn't have hit him. Oh, look at him. Won't you cry the way you face her? Mommy won't either. No. Looky, Matthew. He's just like a kid, ain't he? I think maybe kids wouldn't make it so lonesome.
0: No! Matthew got up, went and stood by the window and looked out.
7: I like the house, but I get lonesome.
0: Lonesome? In your own home? Why go to those awful parties with ashes and footmarks on the chairs and the men with their arms around Sally? She shouldn't have allowed that. She belonged to him. She was the only person who ever did belong to him. Hadn't she come to him in the plant yard that day? Sure she had. She liked him.
10: You're the only one that's afraid you're too ugly.
0: She shouldn't be singing that song that Lefty plays. That Lefty pinching her cheek and laughing at him. She shouldn't have allowed that.
7: Mom's just got the angel head. Ooh,
0: you wanted her to leave that dog alone. Why couldn't she treat him like that? Matthew looked out the window. It's too bad about the paint and the smoke that came over from so far, from the plant, the weeds all around. He was surprised to see the tree look bigger. Maybe he hadn't noticed the tree for a long time.
7: Matthew!
0: Yeah?
7: What are you doing, Matthew?
0: Thinking?
7: Oh.
0: He looked at her. Where was that pink and fresh thing he'd seen before at the plant? The face shining from the heat and the loose strands of hair caught in the breeze.
10: No one's called me by name. I like being called by name.
0: A big, fat, blonde lump.
7: These creams come from the dime store. You can't even tell the difference.
0: Where was that pink and fresh thing by the gate? Sally was standing by the canary cage and wiggling her wrist again. She hadn't done that for a long time, since Niagara Falls.
7: Look, Matthew, I found that bracelet with the bells on it. I thought it might make the canaries sing. Come on, Bergie, do. Do you think they're sick, Matthew? I've never seen them so quiet before. Listen to the bells, Bertie babies.
0: Matthew's hands were opening and closing at his sides, like they were grasping for something to hold and never finding it.
7: I just don't understand those birds at all.
0: You've gotten fat, Sally.
7: Oh, it don't matter. I don't care. Nobody cares if a married woman gets fat. That's what Hazel says. I like Hazel. She's good company. I don't get down her way much now, though. My ankles swell up from these French heels. Cute shoes, though, ain't they, Matthew? Makes the foot look small. My ankles swell up, but it does make the foot look small. Her swell up, too. I don't know what's wrong with them, I do. Oh, I wish I could get these birds to sing. Oh, I'm bored.
0: Aren't you happy with me, Sally?
7: Yeah, but we never do anything. Oh, I get crazy here all the time. I just get so I can't stay still another minute or I'll scream. If we had some kids, then maybe we'd mean more to each other, have something to talk to each other about. And kids is awful good company, and then conversation about kids is good company, and good talk between a man and his wife.
0: Not you want to run, you want to kick the walls, tear the house down, anything.
7: Mommy's little baby now, almost in No.
0: Where was that terrace that he'd seen once upon a time? Some lovely duchess, maybe from 100 or 200 years ago.
10: I'd rather do my own thing. Now, there's no reason you can't tell me who you are. Your mask. I'll do it for you. Look at you.
0: Maybe if he grabbed Sally, held her so close, that would make a difference.
10: You're the ugliest, crawliest boy I've ever seen.
11: Matthew, ever.
0: Why did it have to turn out this way? They said that a man ought to be married no matter what. Stop all that noise. If it only just get a minute to think, get out all that noise. Then they could get us. That what? Sally was so fat. Matthew stuffed his mouth full of dime store chocolates, one after the other, one after the other, one after the other. The whole room began to turn.

0: If you looked around the room, no trees, no flowers. The canaries and the dog were quiet.
1: Oh, Matthew, they were like kittens to me. Little helpless babies. You, just look at your hands. They're red, all red, wet. You're so ugly.
0: The big blonde was still as could be. Except her wrists. Her face hated him. She said he was ugly. Ugly.
1: Can't you even say that you're sorry, Matthew? Matthew! Don't do like that with your hands. No! I don't want you near me, hear me? You get those awful hands of yours all over my negligee. Matthew! Matthew! Put your hands down!

0: Those carpenter boys sure know what to do with their hammers, don't they? Listen. I guess they're getting ready for in the morning, cutting down a tree to build a thing like that. Well, that's the story of Matthew Eberman, I guess. There's just one thing that I'd like to ask you, please.
1: Sure, sure. Anything you want. What can we do for you?
0: Well, my name, it's all right to print that, but...
1: Sure, sure.
0: I guess maybe you wonder how I could tell you all this, like I was talking about somebody else. Well, it's because Matthew Eberman wasn't ever a person I really wanted to be. He was somebody I knew and I didn't like. I hated him, just like everybody else did, because he was ugly. There's no excuse for what he did, poor old Matthew. Hating makes so many lonely people. And it makes ugly people, too. Ugly and mean on the inside. I guess the best thing would be if everybody would... Wouldn't it be a nice world if people would... My name, see, that's all right, but no pictures, please. No pictures in the papers, huh? You know, it'd mean an awful lot to me. You understand, don't you? There won't be any pictures in the papers, will there? Just promise me that and I'll be so grateful. No pictures.

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0: Lloyd Nolan appeared through the courtesy of 20th Century Fox, producers of Kiss of Death. 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Next Thursday, same time, you will hear Edmund O'Brien as star of Suspense. 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

0: calling. I was just bringing some tea from the pantry. You're Mr. Liffitt from the magazine? Yes, I'm Elizabeth Borden. Won't you come in? Come on in. I thought we might sit in the morning room. I have all the things in there, the newspaper clippings and pictures about the trial. You may sit there, if you will.
1: Lizzie Borden took an axe and gave her mother 40 whacks. Then she took another one and gave her father 41.
0: That child followed you here. They follow anybody who comes and shout their words. That has been part of my punishment. My whole life since the trial has been a punishment, the worst punishment that anyone innocent or guilty could ever face. They
1: Lizzie
0: think I'm
1: Borden
0: guilty.
1: Took an axe and gave her mother
0: everyone
1: 40
0: does. They always did, but I'm not.
1: The
0: jury said I wasn't.
1: 41.
0: You must forgive me. I'll pour you tea and tell you all about it. It was my father and my stepmother who were killed, if you'll remember. It was a long time ago. Father, where he lay on a couch in the living room, and my stepmother upstairs, where she'd been attending to the making of the beds. First, Dr. Bowen came over, and then, in a little while, the police were there, too. After some time had passed, I was arrested and brought to trial. And all my friends were witnesses against me.

0: May it please your honor, Mr. Foreman and gentlemen of the jury. Upon the fourth day of August, an old man and an old woman, husband and wife, each without a known enemy in the whole world, in their own home, upon a frequented street in the most populous city of this county, under the light of day and in the midst of its activities, were first one, then another, severally killed by unlawful human agency. Today, Lizzie A. Borden, the own daughter of one of the victims, is at the bar of this court, accused by the grand jury of this county of these crimes. As spokesman for the Commonwealth, it is my purpose to explain to you the grounds and the basis for that accusation. I believe the best way to do that is to call the first witness. Will Dr. S.W. Bowen take the stand?
1: Dr. S.W. Bowen?
2: Yes, I'm here.
1: Place your hand on the book. You solemnly swear to tell the truth, the whole truth, nothing but the truth, so help you God.
2: I do.
1: Please be seated.
0: Dr. Bowen, where do you live?
3: At 91 2nd Street.
0: That is in Fall River.
3: Yes, in Fall River.
0: Am I right in believing that address is directly across 2nd Street from where the Borden family lives?
3: Yes, that is correct.
0: Do you know the Borden family?
3: Yes, I had been a physician and friend for 25 years.
0: Did you know Mr. Borden's financial situation?
3: Financial situation?
0: Did you know if he were wealthy or not?
3: Mr. Borden's estate, I do not hesitate to say, is considerably more than $300,000.
0: To be inherited by whom, do you know?
3: According to his will, to be inherited by his wife.
0: And upon the condition of her death?
3: To be inherited by his two daughters.
0: His two daughters, that is the prisoner, Miss Lizzie Borden and Miss Emma Borden.
3: Yes.
0: I see. On the morning of the 4th of August, where were you, Doctor?
3: I was working in the front garden.
0: How long had you been working there?
3: Between 9:30, as I can remember, and the time I was called to the Borden house.
0: Had you seen anyone enter the house?
3: Only Mr. Borden.
0: The deceased. What time was that?
3: Some minutes before 11, say 10 before.
0: Tell us what you noticed.
3: I saw him first coming up street. He turned through his gate, and then I heard him knocking on his door.
0: The door was locked?
3: Yes. I could see that he had tried to unlock it with his key, but the door must have been locked from the inside. Presently, he was let in by the maid, Bridget Sullivan.
0: Had you ever known that to happen before?
3: No.
0: And you saw no one else enter the house the morning of the 4th?
3: No.
0: Now, Dr. Bourne, how did you learn of the trouble?
3: The maid, Bridget Sullivan, told me. She came across and said Lizzie had found her father and had called her to go for help.
0: And you returned to the house with her?
3: Yes.
0: Who was there when you arrived?
3: We went in the side entrance, which led to the kitchen. Miss Lizzie Borden and a neighbor, Mrs. Churchill.
0: You remember what was said at that moment?
3: Oh, yes, I do. I saw Lizzie and I said, Lizzie, what's the matter? And she said, father has been killed or stabbed. I said, well, where is he? And she told me, in the sitting room.
0: Is that all she said in that conversation at that time?
3: Yes, I went into the sitting room.
0: Will you describe what you saw in the sitting room?
3: Mr. Borden was on the couch. He had the appearance of a man who had been killed while he slept.
0: Could you explain that, Dr. Bowe?
3: There was no facial constriction such as is found in cases where the victim fought death.
0: Were there signs of a struggle in the room?
3: None.
0: And when you went out, did you speak to Miss Lizzie Borden again?
3: Yes.
0: You remember what you said?
3: Yes, I asked her if she had seen anyone, and she said no. And then I said, where were you? And she said, in the barn, to get some lead.
0: Dr. Bowen, who discovered the body of Mrs. Borden?
3: I did.
0: When?
3: And I went upstairs to get a sheet to cover the body of Mr. Borden. I saw her body when I reached the top of the front stairs.
0: You could see her body from the stairway?
3: Yes.
0: Could you see it from the hallway upstairs?
3: Yes.
0: Did you examine the body?
3: Yes, she'd been killed the same way as Mr. Borden.
0: Do you know, sir, which of them died first?
3: I believe it has been proved by Dr. Wood that Mrs. Borden died approximately an hour before her husband did.
0: Thank you, Dr. Borden. That will be all.

This lawyer's name was Mr. Moody. Oh, he was just full of hate. And he had a way to fill everybody else with hate, with the questions he asked them. He made all my friends witnesses against me. Yes, Miss Russell, who lived next door south, and Miss Churchill, who lived next door north. Mr. Moody made them say things to make the jury believe that no one could have gone into the house without being seen, and that no one had, yes? So the murders were committed by someone who was there. And Bridget Sullivan was the only other one there. But there wasn't anybody who suspected her. She was just a witness against me, like the

0: Bridget Sullivan. How long have you known the prisoner?
1: I worked at that house for almost 3 years.
0: Would you say they were a happy family?
1: No, sir.
0: Will you explain what you mean, please?
1: There were feelings between Mrs. Borden and the two girls.
0: Miss Lizzie and Miss Emma?
1: Yes. Mrs. Borden was their stepmother. They didn't like her.
0: Well, did they show their dislike in any definite way?
1: Well, Miss Lizzie never called her mother. She always called her Mrs. Borden.
0: Do you know why she did that? What started the feeling?
1: Yes. There was an argument about some property. Mr. Borden gave some over to Mrs. Borden. Miss Lizzie thought his property should go to his own flesh and blood.
0: How do you know this happened?
1: I heard her arguing with her father.
0: You remember the words that were spoken?
1: They argued about the property, and Mr. Borden said, "Mother has a right to it." And Miss Lizzie said, "Don't call her mother. She's a mean old thing, and we hate her."
0: By we, she meant her sister and her?
1: Yes.
0: And from that time, Miss Lizzie never called Mrs. Borden mother?
1: Never that I heard.
0: Miss Sullivan, what were you doing the morning of the murder?
1: I've been washing windows.
0: Who was in the house that morning?
1: Miss Emma was not. She'd been gone since the day before, visiting friends. Mr. and Mrs. Borden had breakfast, and then he left.
0: Well, what time was that?
1: Near 9 o'clock.
0: What about Mrs. Borden?
1: She was dusting. She told me to wash the windows. Then I never saw her again.
0: Will you repeat that, please?
1: I never saw her again. I even asked Miss Lizzie where she was, and she told me she went out.
0: Miss Lizzie told you her stepmother had gone out?
1: Yes. She said a note had come and that Mrs. Borden had gone to see a sick friend.
0: Did you see the note?
1: No, sir. No, never saw it.
0: Did you see Mrs. Borden leave?
1: No, sir.
0: If she had indeed left, which door would she have gone out?
1: The front door, sir.
0: And yet that was the door you unlocked and opened to admit Mr. Borden a few minutes before 11.
1: Yes.
0: How was it locked?
1: It was bolted from the inside.
0: Did you lock it?
1: No, sir.
0: And obviously no one going out that way could lock it from the outside.
1: No, sir.
0: What about the other doors?
1: They were locked.
0: You sure of that?
1: Yes, sir.
0: So no one could have come into the house that morning?
1: I don't think so.
0: All right, Miss Sullivan. Now, when you heard Mr. Borden knock on the door, you went to it?
1: Yes, sir.
0: Miss Sullivan, where was Lizzie Borden at that moment?
1: Upstairs or on the stairway.
0: How do you know that's where she was?
1: Because when I was walking to the door, I heard her laugh.
0: You heard her laugh?
1: Yes, sir. And she came down the front stairs after I let her father in.
0: What was she laughing at?
1: I don't know, sir. She didn't say.
0: Tell us what happened then after Mr. Borden came in.
1: I heard her ask how he felt. He'd been sick. Then I heard her get the couch ready so he could lie down. By that time, I'd gone through the kitchen to the rear stairway where I went up to my room.
0: And how long did you stay there?
1: 20 minutes, I think. Then Miss Lizzie called from downstairs to say that her father had been killed.
0: And did you speak to Miss Lizzie?
1: Yes, sir. When she told me her father was killed, I asked her where she was.
0: And how did she answer?
1: She said, "I was up in the barn."
0: Well, thank you, Miss Sullivan. That will be all.

This lawyer, this Mr. Mooney, was awfully clever. You understand, the Commonwealth had no physical evidence, nor any witnesses to the murders. And Mr. Mooney was trying to eliminate the possibility that anyone else could have done it, as they said. And I realized that innocence or guilt didn't make any difference anymore. Mr. Mooney would have tried to do the same thing no matter what. To turn my friends against me, my doctor

0: Captain Harrington, being in charge of the investigation of the day of the murders, did you question Miss Lizzie Borden?
1: I did. When I got there, I asked her if she knew anything about it. She said she did not, that she'd found him when she came into the house. I asked her where she'd been, and she said she'd been in the loft in the barn. I asked her how long, and she said she thought it'd been 20 minutes.
0: And did you investigate that statement?
1: I did. I went to the loft in the barn. The floor was thick with dust. When I walked across it, I left footprints. But there were no other footprints up there.
0: There was no evidence that anyone else had been there?
1: No evidence at all.
0: That will be all, Captain Harrington. Thank you. I would like to ask the jury to pause for a moment and weigh the testimony heard thus far. I should like to remind you that it was given by persons who would rather not speak against the prisoner and who spoke only the truth under oath. Now, I should like to ask the prisoner, Miss Lizzie Borden, to take the stand.

0: Autolite is bringing you Miss Agnes Moorhead as Lizzie Borden, with Joseph Kearns as Mr. Moody in The Fall River Tragedy. 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
0: And now, Autolite brings back to our Hollywood soundstage Miss Agnes Moorhead as Lizzie Borden in Elliot Lewis's production of The Fall River Tragedy. A true story, well calculated to keep you in...

0: I... Oh, I remember the day so clearly when I was called to the stand. None of my friends would look at me, nor my sister. And then I realized that my father and my stepmother were more fortunate than I would ever be.
1: Do you, Lizzie A. Borden, swear to tell the truth, the whole truth, help you God?
2: I do.
1: Please be seated.
3: Miss Borden, did you ever have any trouble with your stepmother?
2: No.
3: Miss Borden, do you mean not within that past year?
2: No, about 2 years ago.
3: Oh, then you did have trouble with her.
2: If you wish to call it that.
3: What was it about?
2: About my stepmother's stepsister, Miss Whitehead.
3: Was it a violent expression of feeling?
2: It was simply a difference of opinion.
3: In regard to what?
2: In property. Her father's house was for sale on 4th Street, and my father bought her stepsister's share and gave it to her.
3: To your mother?
2: My stepmother. We thought what he did for her, he should do for his own flesh and blood.
3: Did you at that time say to your father, "Don't call her mother, she is a mean old thing and we hate her"?
2: I don't know. I may have, but I don't remember.
3: Were you always cordial with your stepmother?
2: That depends upon one's idea of cordiality.
3: Was it cordial according to your ideas of cordiality?
2: Yes. I didn't regard her as my mother. I stopped calling her mother after the affair regarding her stepsister.
3: Why did you leave off calling her mother?
2: Because I wanted to.
3: Have you any other reason to give me?
2: No.
3: Well, then that will have to be sufficient. Now, Miss Borden, we come to the morning of August 4. That morning, did you breakfast with your father and stepmother?
2: No, I came downstairs at about 9. They had finished eating.
3: Did you see your father?
2: Yes. He was in the sitting room reading the Providence Journal.
3: And your stepmother?
2: Saw her in the dining room. She had a dusting cloth.
3: That was about 9.
2: Yes.
3: When did you see your stepmother again?
2: After I'd eaten a pear and come back into the dining room. She told me she had had a note and was going out to see a sick friend. She said she'd get the dinner.
3: Did you see the note?
2: No, no, sir.
3: Did you see your stepmother leave?
2: No, sir.
3: Or did you hear her leave?
2: No, no, sir.
3: How long did you stay downstairs?
2: Oh, I'm not sure. I ate a pear and drank a cup of tea and then went back to my room.
3: Your room. That's up the front stairs to the rear.
2: Yes.
3: Is that correct?
2: Yes.
3: That is, across the hallway and a few paces to the rear of the room where your stepmother's body was later found.
2: Yes.
3: How long did you stay in your room?
2: I don't know. It must have been an hour.
3: Did you see anyone up there?
2: No, sir.
3: Did you hear anything?
2: No, sir.
3: What were you doing?
2: I was sewing a piece of lace on a garment.
3: Do you know that medical examination has proved that your stepmother was killed approximately an hour before your father?
2: Yes.
3: Do you understand that to mean she was killed at approximately 10 o'clock?
2: Yes.
3: Were you in your room at 10 o'clock?
2: I think I was.
3: But you heard nothing. Nothing like the sound of a person being struck down a few paces away.
2: No.
3: That is extraordinary. Now, Miss Borden, you insist that you did not leave your room for close to an hour.
2: Yes.
3: And where was your father?
2: He had left. He went downtown after 9.
3: Do you understand that the front door and all the doors were locked from the inside when he returned a few minutes before 11?
2: Yes.
3: Did you lock it?
2: No, sir.
3: Do you understand that the witness, Miss Bridget Sullivan, testified that she did not lock it?
2: I heard her say that.
3: Well, then who locked it?
2: I don't know.
3: Did you hear your father try to get in?
2: Yes, sir.
3: Were you still in your room?
2: I was coming down.
3: You had passed the spare room and were on the stairs.
2: Yes.
3: Didn't you see anything?
2: If I had looked in, I should have seen Miss Borden. I didn't look in. I didn't see anything.
3: What did you laugh at?
2: I did not laugh.
3: Did you hear a witness's sworn statement that you did laugh?
2: Yes. Must have been mistaken.
3: I see. Now, when your father came in through the door Bridget Sullivan had unlocked, you came downstairs.
2: Yes.
3: Did you speak with your father?
2: I asked him how he was feeling, and he said he thought he would lie down.
3: And that is when he went to the couch in the sitting room. Did you help him?
2: Yes. Yes, I went with him and covered him with a shawl.
3: And then what did you do?
2: I went up in the barn to get some lead.
3: What kind of lead?
2: For fishing sinkers. I was going to our farm in Marion, and I was going to fish while I was there.
3: When were you going fishing?
2: Monday.
3: The murders occurred on Thursday. You were going fishing on the next Monday?
2: Yes.
3: Miss Borden, why did you pick that particular time on Thursday to go to the loft in the barn to get sinkers?
2: I don't know. It occurred to me, so I went to the barn.
3: Did you pick the loft of the barn as a place to keep sinkers?
2: No. My father had once told me there was some lead up in the barn.
3: Do you know that search for fishing apparatus in your house has shown there was none there?
2: I had none there, but there was some at the farm.
3: Then did not that apparatus include sinkers?
2: No, there were no sinkers on the line.
3: How long had it been since you used the apparatus?
2: 3 years.
3: And you remembered all those years that there were no sinkers?
2: Yes.
3: I see. How long do you think you were occupied in looking for sinkers in the loft?
2: About 15 or 20 minutes.
3: Did you do nothing besides look for sinkers in that 20 minutes?
2: Yes, sir. I ate some pears.
3: Would it take you all that time to eat a few pears?
2: I do not do things in a hurry.
3: Is that all you did?
2: No. I went over to the window and I opened it.
3: Why did you do that?
2: Because it was too hot.
3: I suppose that's the hottest place on the premises.
2: Yes.
3: Don't you think it would have been more comfortable if you waited until late afternoon to look for your sinkers rather than choose the hottest hour of an August morning?
2: Perhaps I would have.
3: I'm sure you would have. From the window, could you see the house?
2: Yes.
3: How many pears did you eat in that 20 minutes?
2: 3.
3: Could you, standing at that window, see anybody enter the kitchen or the side door?
2: No, sir.
3: I thought you said you could see the house.
2: Not after you pass the jog in the barn. It obstructs the view of that side of the house.
3: Miss Borden, have you heard a witness, Captain Harrington, a policeman trained to make accurate observation, testify that there was no evidence whatsoever that anyone had disturbed the dust on the floor of the barn loft, that no one had been there?
2: I heard him.
3: And you still insist that you were there for 20 minutes during which your father was killed?
2: Yes, sir.
3: Then how do you account for Captain Harrington's statement?
2: I don't know. I'm afraid that Captain Harrington must have been mistaken. I was up in the barn.

0: Oh, Mr. Moody was terribly clever. He suggested a motive, two motives. The hate for my stepmother and the inheritance. He suggested the story of being in the barn was false. He suggested that the story of the note and my stepmother leaving was false. He suggested that I was guilty, but I'm not. Jury said I wasn't. They found me not guilty. They didn't find the axe. They didn't find bloodstains or destroyed clothes or anything. Just circumstance. But it doesn't seem to matter what the jury said. Nobody else thinks I'm innocent.
1: Lizzie Borden, come in.
0: That's why they punish me. But I am innocent, no matter what people think. I stood trial and I am innocent. I swear I am. I swear
1: I am. I'm sorry.
0: Will you stop that? Stop it! She was not my mother! Oh, you're leaving. Don't go. I haven't finished. I haven't shown you the pictures or the newspaper clippings. I saved them all to show somebody. Why are you leaving like this, Mr. Lippert? You haven't even finished your tea. I didn't finish

0: dealers in the United States and thousands more in Canada and throughout the world. 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
1: Next week on Suspense, our star will be Mr. Richard Basehart, who will portray a man who found it necessary to commit the perfect crime, a tale we call The Perfectionist. In weeks to come, we shall also present Mr. Charles Boyer, Mr. J. Carroll Nash, and Mr. James Mason, all on Suspense. Suspense is produced and directed by Elliot Lewis, with music composed by Lucian Morawick and conducted by Lud Gluskin. The Fall River Tragedy was written for Suspense by Gil Dowd. In tonight's story, Joseph Kearns was heard as Mr. Moody. Featured in the cast were Peggy Weber, Herb Butterfield, Rolf Sedan, Will Wright, and Stuffy Singer.
0: Agnes Moorhead may currently be seen in the Wald Krasna RKO production, The Blue Veil.
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0: And now, tonight's presentation of radio's outstanding theater of thrills, Suspense. Tonight, we bring you the true story of five polar explorers and their race against death. We call it The Diary of Captain Scott. So now, starring Ben Wright, here is tonight's suspense play, The Diary of Captain Scott.
1: Wednesday, January the 18th, 1912. Camp 69. Temperature minus 22 degrees. A.M., the South Pole. We have arrived, yes, but under very different circumstances from those expected. We have had a horrible day. Elation ran high all morning since we were nearing our goal and thought to be the first five men to reach the pole. But our hopes were dashed when Evans sighted a flag and a tent near the spot. The Norwegians have forestalled us and are first to get here. In the empty tent, under the name of their leader, Roald Amundsen, were listed the five men who are with him. It's a terrible disappointment, and I'm very sorry for my loyal companions.
2: There's no doubt of it now. They did find an easier way up over the barrier.
3: We thought as much back at Cape Armitage.
1: Well, it's a rotten shame, men, and I'm sorry.
4: Good Lord, Captain Scott, you've done everything you could.
1: Well, there's more to do. More for all of us. 800 miles, as a matter of fact. Are you ready to start back, Evans?
4: No, I can't think of a reason to stay in this miserable place.
1: Is the sledge ready, Oakes?
5: A bit frozen in, I suppose.
1: Yes, I imagine. Wilson, do you vote to start?
2: Oh, the faster the better, Captain.
1: Well, Bowers, can you get a sight and start us off on course?
3: Well, the sky's a bit overcast, but I think so. Yes, I think I can.
1: We'll go then as quickly as we can. A minute saved here will mean a minute more of comfort aboard the ship. January the 18th. Temperature minus 20. P.M. The moment of departure is here. It is impossible to collect our thoughts, since few of them are voiced. But I know that the same are with all of us. Can we pull the heavy sledge that great distance, 800 miles over trackless, windswept barrier and drift? Can we find the carefully arranged supply camps we left on our trail? Can we trust our navigation instruments? Can we survive? January the 20th, night camp. Temperature minus 25.6. Came along well.

0: this afternoon for 3 hours, and then a rather dreary finish for the last hour and a half. The weather, very curious. Snow clouds looking very dense and spoiling the light pass overhead from the south, dropping very minute crystals which absolutely spoil the surface. We had extremely heavy dragging and were forced to stop when Wilson suddenly discovered that Evans' nose was frostbitten. There's no doubt that Evans is a good deal run down. His face and hands are badly blistered. Oakes, too. Now Bowers comes into the tent to report his last sighting.
1: I can't get an accurate one with this sky. I don't like it.
0: I don't like it either.
2: What do you think it means? The weather's breaking up?
0: I don't know, Oates. How accurate was your sight, Bowers?
1: I can't be sure. I should say that if we aren't on our line of march, that we're very close.
0: A few points could be quite important.
1: I know, but our next camp is no more than 7 miles.
0: Well, that simply means that we're 7 miles off schedule. I'd plan to be there tonight.
3: I can go on, Captain. I feel better now.
0: No, Evans, no. We'll stay the night and get up early in the morning. But we must have fewer delays. January the 21st, temperature minus 30.4. This morning, while freeing the sledge from ice, Evans slashed his hand. I'm afraid the poor chap is in for trouble, as wounds will not close in this cold, and we absolutely cannot spare the time to camp, as our rations are very low, as well as our fuel. January 28th, night camp, temperature minus 27. The miles continue to fall behind us, but with painful slowness. Our diet, and with it our general condition, has improved since finding our half-degree supply camp. Only 42 miles to the next one. But we are not without ailments. Oates is suffering from a very cold foot. Evans' hands and face are in a horrible state, and tonight Wilson is suffering tortures from snow blindness. Bowers and I are the only ones without troubles at present.
3: Wait! Huh? I've got to rest.
1: Don't try to help, Evans. Just hold to the sledge.
3: I wasn't helping, Captain. But I've got to rest anyway. I get dizzy.
1: Don't sit down, Evans. Stay up on your feet.
4: Can't we put him in a sleeping bag? Put him on the sledge?
3: No, I won't do that.
4: We can pull him.
3: I won't do it.
1: If it's for the good of the rest of us, Evans.
3: No, I'll stay here first.
1: Then if it's an order.
3: No, not that kind of an order. I won't be dragged on by the rest of you.
1: Then you've got to come along.
4: 7 or 8 more miles, Evans. And then we'll be stopping for some rest. And a hot meal.
3: I'm not thinking of those miles. How many more 7 miles are there?
1: Let's cover these.
3: How many more?
1: Evans!
3: I'll do the best I can.
1: I'm sure of it, Evans. And everything will be all right.
3: Yes, sir.
1: All right. Now, there'll be hot food in a few more hours. Let's move on.
0: February the 11th. Temperature minus 26.2. The worst day we have had during the trip, and greatly owing to our own fault. We started on a wretched surface, pulling on ski. The light was horrible. Dulled by fog, it made everything look fantastic. As we went on, the light grew worse, and we found ourselves in pressure. Then came the fatal decision to steer east. Disturbance grew worse, and my spirits received a very rude shock. The farther we plunged ahead, the less possible it seemed that we could find a way out. We struggled until 9 p.m. and could do nothing more but make camp. There is no getting away from the fact that we are not pulling strong.
3: I'm really punished, Lane.
0: Your eyes, Wilson, how are they?
5: Better? I think.
0: All right, let me see. Yes, I think they are. Oh, Evans. Evans.
3: Yes.
0: What do you say?
6: Was I saying something? I didn't think I was. I thought I was asleep.
0: And perhaps you were.
1: Know what you were saying, Evans? You were naming the schools that donated sledges for the expedition.
6: Oh, I thought I was asleep. I must have been dreaming about home. I like it better there than I do here. I mean, I like dreaming about it. I like it asleep.
1: You'll get as much rest as you can, Evans. We'll want an early start. You Hertz, how's your foot?
2: It's better, Captain. Bothers a bit in the morning, but then it gets better.
1: Good.
2: How do you make it so well, Captain?
1: Why, because I know that everything is going to be all right.
2: You're just cheering us up, do you really think so?
1: No, of course I think so. You know as well as I what splendid planning we've had. Everything's going precisely as it should, with a line of supply camps right back to the ship. All we've got to do is to follow it.
0: February the 17th. A very terrible day, although we got out of the turmoil. Evans looked a little better after a good sleep and declared that he was all right. He started in his place on the traces, but half an hour later he had to leave the sledge and follow behind. At the first rest stop, he came up very slowly. He stayed with us for a while and then dropped out again. We tried to pull him onto the sledge, but hadn't the strength. And so he had to walk again and again fell behind. At lunch camp, we saw him coming far astern. And when we looked again, he had fallen.
4: Evans! Evans! Is he alive?
1: Wait.
4: Yes! Get him up on his feet. Get him moving! Come on, Evans! Evans! Evans!
6: No, let me go.
4: Walk! Walk, man!
6: Walk, Evans! Don't want to.
1: Go in. Get the others, Bowers, and bring the sledge.
4: Right. Evans. Evans, will you listen to me? You can't lie there. You've got to move. Evans, come on. Get up. You have to do it. I can't lift you.
6: Over there, by the tree. No fresh air.
0: And we got him into the tent. He was quite comatose. And he died quietly at 12:30 p.m. It is a terrible thing to lose a companion that way. His passing is a frightfully personal thing to each of us. As is usual, our doubts and fears are not voiced. But I don't think that one of us does not wonder how many of the remaining four can survive. February the 22nd, night camp. Temperature -22.9. There is little doubt that we're in for a rotten, critical time going home. And the lateness of the season may make it really serious. We never won a march of 8.5 miles with greater difficulty than we did today. We have come now a bit more than half the distance, which leaves almost 400 distressing miles of dragging still before us. On the bright side, we found another supply camp and have 10 full days of provisions and have less than 70 miles to the next camp. February the 25th, night camp, temperature -23.2. A little despondent again. It's a really terrible service. It surely will be a bad business if we are to have this pulling all the way through. I don't know what to think, but the closing of the season is ominous. Oates' foot is almost completely gone, and he is helpless. It leaves the pulling up to Wilson, almost totally blind now, Bowers and myself. And we do not do well at all. The truth is that there is not enough energy in our rations. Without tremendous intakes of energy in this cold, the physical system suffers. The mental system, too. There's little communication between us in the tent at night now.
7: Bob! Bob! Oh, Bob! Oh, Bob!
0: Yes?
1: What is it, Scott?
0: What? I thought I heard something. I thought you said something, didn't you?
1: No.
0: Bowers. I've got to talk to you, Bowers.
1: Of course.
0: Bowers, I'm terribly worried. I didn't think it was you that called. I heard my wife.
1: Under these conditions, hardly...
0: No, wait, let me tell you. It started last night. I was with her, Bowers, and it wasn't a dream. I was lying awake looking up at the peak of the tent, and suddenly I was with her. In our library at home.
1: You must have been dreaming.
0: No, I wasn't. I could feel everything, smell everything, the perfume she was wearing. The warmth from the fire. I was warm, Bowers. I was warm even after I came back here. No dream can accomplish that. I went home. I held her in my arms. We went up to see our son. It was night and he was asleep. And then we went back to the library and sat before the fire. And it was warm.
7: I'm sorry that he's asleep, Bob, but it's late.
0: Oh, I know. There'll be time. You know what tales I'll have to tell him. Of courageous men serving their country. I'll make him proud to be an Englishman.
7: I'm sure he will be, darling.
0: Above all, we must guard him against indolence. We must make him a strenuous man, interest him in natural history. That's better than games.
7: He'll be a good man.
0: And you, Kate. Oh, if I could tell you of the millions of thoughts I've had of you.
7: I was with you, I think. I worried, sir. I knew you must have been suffering.
0: Well, there was some. There's bound to be when a feat is as great as ours. The years of planning. 800 miles we marched to the pole. And 800 back. But what wealth we brought to the scientists. And what honor we brought to England.
7: Your home, darling. And that's more important than science and honor. Your home and you won't ever go away again.
0: No. No, I've served my term of duty, I think. I shall collect and arrange my notes. Perhaps I shall write a book and describe the bottom of the world and living there.
7: But never go back.
0: It drifts snow like finest flour flickering up under one's clothing and stinging as a sandblast. The great cloudy columns of snowdrift advancing from the south and heralding the storm.
7: But never go back.
0: No, I like it here. I'm warm. Warm. I'm warm.
1: It was a dream, Scott. Good Lord, it's nothing to worry about.
0: It was not a dream. All of your senses don't coordinate in a dream. You don't smell and touch and feel. Well, I told you. And I was it was the first sign of a breakdown. I wanted you to know.
1: Of course it isn't. You're in splendid shape.
0: Thanks, Bowers. I owe you a great deal.
1: Oh, nonsense.
0: At least I owe you the privilege of getting some sleep. Good night, Bowers.
1: Good night.
0: March the 1st. Lunch. Very cold last night. Minimum minus 41.5. But our fortunes have changed. At least the future looks brighter. Bowers' excellent navigating has kept us precisely on course, and on it we found an unexpected supply tent containing rations and a note addressed to me. The men at the Cape had taken it upon themselves to change plans, for which we are very happy. The next camp, we expected only supplies, has been enlarged and manned. We are to be met there with dog sledges. At that point, our dragging days are finished, and only 24 and a half miles away. March the 2nd, night camp. All the elation of yesterday has been crushed. Misfortune rarely comes singly. This day we have suffered 3 distinct blows. First, through some oversight, our fuel oil supply is less than half of what we thought it was. Second, Titus Oates disclosed his feet. They show very bad indeed. They'll never be saved. Lastly, the weather has turned on us. Blizzard conditions are extreme. We are in a very tight place indeed. But none of us is despondent. Or at least none shows it. March the 10th. Things steadily going downhill. midday. Minus 43. Blizzard still with us. Oats unable to go on, so I camped at noon. I've covered only 11 miles in the 8 days past.
2: Captain?
0: Yes, sir.
2: It's quite difficult to say this without sounding heroic. I'm going to die, and I know it.
0: No, you aren't, Oates, and you mustn't talk like that.
2: Yes, sir, Captain, I know I am, and I'm not afraid, sir.
0: You stop that, Oates.
2: I know what I'm saying, sir. The quicker it happens, the better. I'm not going to hold you, the rest of you back. I know how I felt about poor Evans. He was holding us back, and I knew he was going to die. I was angry with him for keeping on as long as he did.
0: Oates!
1: What kind of talk is that, Oates?
2: It's the truth, and I don't care. When he was holding us back, I knew there was no chance for him. I wanted him to die. I don't know what the rest of you are thinking, but that's what I was. Now I'm holding you back, and I won't have it. I want you to leave me.
0: We'll not leave you, Oates.
2: No, please, Captain, I'm not afraid. I'd really like to go, sir. I'm tired, and it hurts, so I'd like to go to sleep and not wake up. I've no family to leave like the rest of you have.
0: We won't leave you, Oates. You'll know that.
2: But please, Captain, what if I did get through? There isn't a chance, but what if I did? I'd have my feet cut off. I'd rather die than have that done. Please, Captain, I'm not thinking of anybody but myself. I want it that way. I'll get into my sleeping bag and I'll go to sleep. I'm not afraid. I want to.
0: We can't do that, Oates, even if we agreed with you. We couldn't leave you.
2: Please, Captain. You know I'm right, sir. All of you know. Please, Captain. Please, sir.
0: March 16th or 17th. I've lost track of dates, but I think the last is correct. Poor Titus Oates is gone. Should this journal be found, I want these facts recorded. This was his end. He woke in the morning yesterday. It was blowing a blizzard. He said,
2: I'm just going outside. Shan't be long.
0: He went out into the blizzard, and we have not seen him since. March 18, night camp. We are still about 14 miles away from the sledge camp, but ill fortune presses. My right foot has gone. 2 days ago, I was proud possessor of the best feet. Now one is gone. But my companions are still confident of getting through. I don't know. We have the last fill of oil in our primus. This alone between us and thirst. March the 21st. Got within 11 miles of Dog Sledge Camp yesterday, but blizzard forced us to lie up. We cannot move against it. We do not dare to leave the tent. We would surely die if we did. If conditions
8: Bob.
0: Do not...
8: Oh, Bob! Bob! Here I am, Bob. Here I am. Here I am, Bob, over here.
0: Oh. I didn't see you.
7: It's so nice in the sun, I thought I'd sit out for a bit.
0: Yes, it is nice.
7: Nothing like this at your precious South Pole.
0: Well, nothing like this, no. Down there, even when the sun is high, it's always weak and diffused, you know. And because of the reflection from the ice from every side, there never is a definite shadow. It's always a number of shadows on any man or subject.
7: I would say that your South Pole would drive anyone to insanity.
0: Well, I think it has. And then, when it's low, the sun... There's a never-ending twilight that holds today and yesterday together for months instead of moments. I remember when we reached the pole, the endless white deserts undulating but offering nothing to stop the frigid winds that sweep endlessly on.
7: I think you love it.
0: No, I hate it. Because 5 men marched to the pole and they say they've conquered it. But they haven't. It will conquer them.
7: You'll never go back, will you?
0: Now.
7: I didn't want you to go, remember? I was afraid that you wouldn't come back. Do you remember when I said that?
0: Oh, yes, yes, I remember. I laughed at you, didn't I?
7: I was such a coward.
0: I laughed and told you that I'd conquer just for you. That I'd name a glacier for you.
7: And I asked you how a woman should act when a glacier is named after her.
0: Well, I didn't name a glacier for you, but I thought of you, Kate. I thought and dreamed of you so often. It's important that you know that.
4: Scott!
0: Kate, I love you. And at this sacrifice...
4: Scott!
0: What? Oh, yeah, yes, Bowers.
4: Wilson. Dead.
0: Oh? Wilson? Oh. Wilson is dead. March the 29th. Since the 21st, Bowers and I, surviving Wilson, have had a continuous gale and blizzard from west-southwest and southwest. We had fuel to make 2 cups of tea apiece and bear food for 2 days on the 20th. Every day we've been ready to start for the dog sledge camp 11 miles away, but outside the door of the tent it remains a scene of whirling drift. I do not think we can hope for any better things now. We shall stick it out to the end, but we are getting weaker, of course. And the end cannot be far. It seems a pity, but I do not think that I can write much more. This rough journal and our dead bodies must tell the story. In dying, we ask no more than...
9: The following year, an expedition formed by Captain Scott's comrades at the main depot at Cape Armitage set out and found his body, along with that of Bowers and Wilson. Search was carried on for Oates and Evans, but they were never found. A great cairn was built at the site of Scott's final camp, a trivial monument to the courage of 5 men, and especially to the complete devotion to duty of Robert Falcon Scott, who, until his dying breath, continued to keep a record of the fatal journey.

Suspense. In which Ben Wright starred in tonight's presentation of The Diary of Captain Scott. Next week, we bring you the story of three convicts on a road gang in Florida who planned the perfect escape through the Everglades. We call it Quiet Night. That's next week on...

0: Suspense is produced and directed in Hollywood by Anthony Ellis. Tonight's script was adapted for Suspense by Gil Dowd. The music was composed by Lucian Morawek and conducted by Wilbur Hatch. Featured in the cast were Ellen Morgan, Jay Novello, Richard Peel, Raymond Lawrence, Hans Conried, and George Walsh.
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15: Not many of us rob banks or traffic with the supernatural or commit murder. Yet most of us play our parts in one of the most suspenseful dramas man can experience, the birth of a baby. That's what our story is about. That and the Hollywood Freeway, that swift and terrifying facility built by man not for the convenience of men, but for the convenience of machines. It's the most heavily traveled road in the world. It knows death intimately, almost daily. In a moment, Ivy's a Lovely Name for a Girl by Sam Pierce.
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0: It wasn't as though this was our first baby. Robbie was 8, going on 9. It was just that Linda was out of practice, and it made her jumpy. We'd planned this thing like Eisenhower planned the Normandy landing, and yet every hour on the hour, Linda wanted to run down the checklist. If she wasn't so pretty, and if I didn't love her so much, I might have gotten a little annoyed. As it was, well, a little understanding never hurt anyone.
1: I know it's silly, Tom, but is the car full of gas?
0: To the top.
1: And you called Marion about coming over and staying with Bobby?
0: Yesterday, the day before yesterday, and also today. Twice. It's a wonder your sister answers the phone at all.
1: Did you call Dr. King today?
0: I called him. I told him you felt fine.
1: You told him I thought I might have to...
0: I told him your built-in calculating machine said tonight was the night. And he said not to knock it. Mothers-to-be usually have inside information on such things.
1: Please, no jokes.
0: He gave me the phone number where I could reach him if he wasn't at home or at the office.
1: Oh, Tom, I'm sorry I'm such a nag about this, but I just don't want anything to go wrong.
0: Baby...
1: I keep reading about people running out of gas on the way to the hospital or losing their way or getting there and not being able to find their doctor.
0: Baby, I know.
1: I just figure I couldn't take it if something like that happened to me. I guess I'm not much of a mother.
0: Now, you look. You're a wonderful mother. You've done a magnificent job with Bobby, and you're going to do okay with the new one.
1: Say, where is Bobby? If we have to leave in a hurry, I don't want to have to start looking all over the neighborhood for him.
0: Honey, he's just out in the backyard.
1: He isn't climbing the ivy to the garage roof again, is he? Tom, I've asked him not to play in the ivy 100 times, and he says, okay, Mom, and goes right on doing it. I think you ought to speak to him. I mean, you're his father.
0: Now, Linda, listen to me. Bobby is an 8-year-old boy. He's a healthy, normal boy with the urge to climb that every kid has had since boys were invented. Honey, that ivy on the garage is as strong and as safe as a rope ladder. He's not going to hurt himself.
1: He could fall and kill himself.
0: He could fall, and he'd probably bounce right up again.
1: Tom, I want you to call him in. I want you to tell him not to climb on that ivy anymore, and I mean it.
0: All right, honey, I'll call him. Looks like rain out anyway. Hey, you know, I just had a great thought. If the new one's a girl, maybe you should call it Ivy. Yeah, Ivy Peterson. It's a pretty name.
1: It's a horrible name. And I don't think you're funny. I don't think you're funny at all.
0: Oh, baby, come on now. I was only kidding. All right, I'll go out and get Bobby. Bob! Bobby!
2: Hi, Pop.
0: Where are you, son?
2: Up here, on the garage.
0: Well, now, come on down. You're not supposed to play on the garage roof.
2: Okay, watch. I'll show you how I can slide down the ivy.
0: Yeah, okay. But you better hurry up. It's starting to rain.
2: I can do it in the rain, Pop. I've done it. Watch.
0: Hey, take it easy now. Your mom doesn't like you climbing things.
2: Watch. I can climb right down like a ladder almost. See, I'm down. Pop?
0: That's great, son. Only your mom doesn't want you to do it. You might lose your grip and fall, and, well, you could get very badly hurt. You wouldn't want that, son, would you?
2: I fell lots of times, and I didn't even hurt myself at all. I can climb easy.
0: Yeah, well, now, before we go in, I want you to listen very carefully. I don't want you to mention the ivy or the garage to your mother.
2: Okay.
0: Oh, now, look, I'm serious about this. Your mom's a little... Well, she's not exactly herself. She's nervous. She worries about little things because... Well, because... Because
2: she's going to have a baby? Isn't that right, Pop?
0: Yeah, that's right, son. I couldn't have put it better myself.
2: I sure hope it isn't a girl.
0: Well, what's wrong with girls?
2: Oh, they cry all the time, and they dress in dresses, and they can't climb or anything.
0: Well, your mother wants a girl, and... Well, I'd kind of like one myself. You're enough boy for one family. Now, come on in the house. It's really beginning to rain.
2: Tom?
0: We're here, Linda.
1: Tom, please hurry.
0: Hey, what is it, baby?
1: Tom, I think you'd better call Dr. King. I think it's time to go.
0: Okay. Okay, I'll call him right now. Now, look, Bobby, you can help. You go in your mother's room and get her overnight bag. It's at the foot of the bed.
1: Okay, Pop, you better call Marion.
0: Yeah. Now, take it easy, sweetie. I'll call her. First, I've got to call the doc, and then I'll call your sister. Let's see. It's almost dark. If we can get out of here in, say, 15 minutes, we should get to the hospital by... Hello. Hello, is Dr. King there? Oh, it's you, Doc. Well, this is Tom Peterson. And Linda, my wife? Yeah, Linda. Yeah, oh. Well, she's fine, but she's going to have the baby, and... Yeah. Yeah, well, she thinks we'd better go pretty soon, Doc. She says that...
1: Tell him now, Tom. Please tell him now.
0: She says now, Doc. Yeah, I know. I know. Okay. Yeah. I'll drive her over there as soon as we can get away, and you'll be there. Okay, and thanks, Doc. Thanks a lot.
1: Did he say he'd go right over to the hospital?
0: Yeah, that's right, baby. He'll be there. Now, all I have to do is get your sister Marion over here, and we can go.

0: could get Marion on the phone, and that's the first hitch. She says her husband Gus had their car, and it blew a gasket or something, and well, now she's about to have hysterics because she has no way of getting over to take care of Bobby. So you make the only move you can. You tell her to forget it. You'll take Bobby to the hospital with you. Bobby.
1: Yeah, Pop?
0: Now, look. We're going to have to change things a little. You're going with us.
1: Oh, boy. Tom.
0: I can't help it, honey. Your sister got loused up with the car, and she can't get over here. So we've got to do it this way. That'll be all right. Bobby won't be any trouble. Now, will you, son?
1: No, I won't be any trouble. I promise.
0: Okay. Now, you all set, Linda?
2: I think so.
0: Hmm? And Bobby's got the bag?
1: Yeah.
0: The car's out front? Yeah. Oh, I could do without this rain. Well, you can't have everything.
1: Tom, let's go.
0: Yeah, honey. Okay. We're off. And don't worry, baby. There's plenty of time. I know the way to the hospital like a book. You just take it easy and relax and don't worry. Okay? Let's go. You've gone over the route so many times in your mind you could drive it blindfold. But you hadn't planned on a San Fernando Valley rainstorm. A half an hour of rain and the streets are running knee-deep, and your windshield is covered with mud and water before the wipers can clear it. The only thing that's really on your side is time, because you had everything ready to go, and Melinda said she could tell sooner with a second child. Well, that's what she said.
2: Tom, how long will it take to get there?
0: Well, you know we planned it for about 20 minutes, half an hour at the outside.
2: Well, this rain, I mean. How long will this rain?
0: I don't know, honey. Maybe a few minutes longer than we planned, not much.
1: Hey, Pop, that car went through a puddle and splashed
0: us. A puddle? More like a lake. Oh, it won't be like this when we get on the freeway. Water doesn't stand on the road there.
2: You think we should take the freeway in the storm?
0: Oh, honey, do you want me to drive through these lakes all the way to the hospital? Look, we get off this street in about three blocks and get up on the freeway. Well, from there on in, it's easy sailing.
2: Well, they drive pretty fast on the freeways.
0: Holy mackerel, honey, will you relax? I drive the freeway to work every day of my life. I know it like a book. We'll get there on time. Relax.

0: You make the turn off Laurel Canyon Boulevard, climb the long ramp, and you're on the freeway. Now, you hollered right along with the next guy about the crazy, mixed-up Hollywood freeway system. But right now, it looks great. Four wide, velvet-smooth lanes inbound and four lanes outbound, and a lovely strip divider down the middle. Of course, on this section of freeway, the divider isn't a steel fence like on some. It's sort of a raised parkway. Asphalt on top, about 10 feet wide, with boxes every 100 yards or so planted with shrubs. But it does keep you separated from the cars in the opposite lane. And in a rain like this, with the glare from your headlights mixing crazily with the others, it's a comforting feeling just to know it's there.
1: Daddy, are we almost there?
0: Almost.
1: How much further is it?
2: Stop bothering Daddy, Bobby. It's a little ways yet.
0: Bobby, the Hollywood Bowl's over there on your right. You can't see it, of course, but that's where it is.
2: And those are the lights of Hollywood right ahead of us.
1: Will we get to the hospital pretty soon?
0: Sure we will, Bobby. We go along the freeway here till we get to the Vermont off-ramp. Oh, then we go down Vermont a few blocks. We'll be there.
2: Do you know that we're going almost 60 miles an hour, Tom?
0: I do, honey.
1: Boy, 60. Let's go faster, Pop.
0: Now, son, 60 is the average speed along the freeway. If you go faster, you run into the cars ahead of you. But if you go slower, you get clobbered by the cars in back of you.
2: An awful lot of traffic for this time of night, isn't there?
0: Nothing unusual, honey. They begin to jam up all the way to the interchange. But they all move.
2: I never feel easy driving so close to other cars so fast.
0: Not bad. It's a lot better than that old-fashioned stop-and-go routine. Oh, so long as everybody keeps in his own lane and stays moving, things are fine. How do you feel, honey?
2: I'm all right. But I wish we'd get there.
0: I thought you said the second ones were, well, a little more predictable. This one seems to be in an awful hurry.
2: Well, I'm sorry, Tom.
0: Oh, come on, baby. I didn't mean anything. I was just kidding.
2: Tom, will you see if you can get us there as soon as you can? Oh, please. Please, not yet.
0: Honey, just hang on. I'll see if maybe I can't.
2: Stop! It's a tire, our front tire. Tom, we're swerving. We're going up with a divider.
0: I know, honey.
2: I'm all right.
0: Bobby?
1: I'm okay, Pop. Why'd you drive up here, Pop?
0: Tire blew out. Oh, we're lucky. No one hit us. We didn't go across the divider into a car coming the other way. We're okay.
2: Tom, I can't stay here very long.
0: Now, take it easy, Linda. Hold on. I'll get out and flag down a car and I'll get them to take us to the hospital. Now, you just sit tight. I'll get out there, okay? Hey! Hey! Hey, slow down, will you? Hey, we need help! Hey! Oh, they won't stop, honey. Rather, they can't stop. Everybody's going too fast to stop.
2: What are we going to do?
0: Well, I want you and Bobby to stay right here. I can't get across those four lanes of traffic. I'd never make it. I'll walk down the divider to the next overhead street crossing.
2: Can you get off the divider there?
0: Of course I can. They've got to have some steps up the inside or the cement post or a steel ladder up the outside.
2: Oh, Tom.
0: Oh, honey, they probably even have a phone at the base there in a box or something. After all, nobody's built a freeway with a divider strip down the middle of it with no way off. They'd be completely crazy.
1: Can I go with you, Dad?
0: No, son. I want you to stay here with your mother. I'll be back before you know it. It can't be too far.
2: Please hurry, Tom. Be careful.
0: Now, don't worry, baby. I'll be back in a jiffy.

walk ahead to the next overhead. But then you remember that you passed one back about a quarter mile. So you walk back along the divider instead. You walk, and you begin to fight a crazy urge. It's like the feeling you had when you were a kid, and you used to walk the railroad tracks, as if you were balancing on a narrow tightrope, and you were going to fall off, step off into space. And then, after what seems like an hour, you're at the overhead crossbridge. You look at the cement pillar rising 60 feet above you to the road bottom, with a decorative vine climbing thinly up the wet cement. And you look for the stairs, for the ladder, for the phone. And there are no stairs. There's no ladder, and there is no phone. There's just you and the raised divider you're standing on, and the cement pillar, and the jigsaw of splashing headlights hurtling by you on both sides. Not seeing you, or not doing anything about it if they do see you. You've never felt so alone in your life.

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1: Stand on the narrow concrete divider in the rain, and you know you have to get off. You've got to get help for your wife and your son. End the new life that's trying so hard to be born back in the car. Maybe. Maybe if you time it right, you can get across the four lanes and make it up the bank to the street and get help. Maybe. If you watch closely and brake for it just right. Yeah, that's got to be the trick. Get a break and run for it. Now. You don't get 2 feet before they're on you. You make it back, and that's all. And now you know you can't get help that way. So you hurry back through the rain a long quarter mile to the car. Hi, honey.
2: Well?
1: I didn't make it. But I'm going back to the other way and see if there's a way up there. It's the only thing I can do. Where's Bobby?
2: Why, he's with you.
1: No, honey, I left him with you. I told him to stay with you.
2: But I let him go look for you. I thought I was going to have a baby, and I asked him to go and get you. I thought...
1: He didn't get to me. I came back to the car. He wasn't on the divider.
2: He has to be. He went the same way.
1: Back? Back towards Hollywood?
2: No, you said you were going forward to the next overhead.
1: Honey, I didn't go forward. I went back. Oh, Linda, baby. Bobby's out alone on that divider somewhere. I'll go get him.
2: Oh. Hurry, Tom. Please, hurry. I can't hang on much longer. I can't hang on.
1: I'll be back, baby. I'll be back as soon as I can.
0: In just a moment, we'll return for the concluding act of Suspense.
3: Hi. Maybe you'll recall this tuneful reminder of times past.

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1: You start off running now. Running down that tiny strip of wet asphalt as though your life depended on it. And you know it isn't your life. It's Linda's. And a little new one. And Bobby. An 8-year-old. Oh, he could get bewildered. He could get dizzy and step out into that traffic. And you keep running till you reach the overhead bridge. And there's no Bobby. There's nothing but rain and concrete and headlights and fear. You're just about to make another try at a run across the traffic when you hear it. A siren. Moving. Coming along the freeway. Maybe you can stop it. 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But you know, before you even consider it, that you wouldn't live long enough to tell them what you wanted. And now you can see it. A revolving red light on a moving car, coming up the fast lane. You stand there like a madman, waving your arms and screaming, "Stop! Stop here on the divider! Please! Please stop!" And you watch it hurtle by you. And you hate them for not seeing you. And you wonder if there is a way off this strip, this miserable, thin, wet divider. You realize the siren is dying down. Not fading away, but stopping. You look down the divider to see the revolving red light on the top of the police car, and it's stopping. By your car, it's stopping. And you run. Run back towards the car. Back towards Linda. And now you know the police car has stopped because the cars ahead of you in the fast lane are stopping too. And you run back along that damnable strip. And you run. And you run. And you run.

0: car. And inside your car, there are two policemen with Linda. And Bobby's there, too.
1: Hi, Pop.
0: Bobby, where were you? Where'd you go?
1: I went up the ivy, Pop. I thought maybe you'd climb the ivy up to the bridge. So I climbed up there to find you. Mom said for me to find you.
0: It's okay, Bobby. It's okay, son.
2: I guess you're the father here. Mother and child are doing fine.
0: Mother and child? Linda. Linda, are you all right, honey?
3: Okay, darling. It's a little girl. Bobby brought these policemen back with him.
2: Yeah, Bobby's quite a boy. Hopped up over the edge of the overhead bridge just as we were crossing. I thought I was seeing things.
1: I wouldn't have climbed it, Pop, but I thought you were up there.
0: Oh, it's okay, son. You did just the right thing.
1: It was easy. The ivy was just like it is on the garage.
0: Linda?
3: Yes, Tom?
0: I couldn't get off. I couldn't find any way off the divider. If it wasn't for Bobby...
3: I know, Tommy. I know. And you know something else I know.
0: What, honey?
3: I've changed my mind. I think Ivy's a lovely name for a girl.
0: Yeah. Ivy. Ivy Peterson. Oh, it is a lovely name, honey. Hiya, Ivy.

You've been listening to Ivy's A Lovely Name for a Girl, written for Suspense by Sam Pierce. In a moment, the names of our players and a word about next week's story of Suspense. What is a newsman's first duty? His prime responsibility. It can be summed up in three words. Get the story. Of course, this statement of his responsibility isn't as simple in practice as in the saying. To get that story requires ingenuity and resourcefulness. An indefinable nose for news based on experience. A good newsman files his report only after he's sure of his facts. His integrity prevents him from slanting a story for sensationalism's sake. He has no axes to grind. A good newsman views his responsibility as one which requires him to convey word of the day's events with speed, accuracy, and objectivity. For all three, speed, accuracy, and objectivity, the newsmen and correspondents who staff CBS News bureaus around the world are foremost in the field of broadcast journalism. Theirs is a reputation gained through many years of bringing the news to CBS radio listeners from coast to coast. 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

0: Heard in tonight's story were Phil Meader as Tom, Jane Huzzack as Linda, Johnny Spencer as Bobby, and Carl Frank as the cop. Listen again next week when we return with Witness for Death by Ronald Dawson. Another tale well calculated to keep you in suspense.
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2: And now, Autolite presents transcribed Robert Wagner and Mona Freeman in Listen, Young Lovers, hoping once again to keep you in suspense. It was in Czechoslovakia a year ago, a high-vaulted room in a prison's turret, the city of Prague. There was a boy named Jindrik, and he was 21. And until this morning, he'd been a student at the communist-controlled university. And now he faced his inquisitors.
3: Go to the window, Jindrik.
4: Go on, Jindrik. Go to the window.
3: Now, down there. Do you see the automobiles?
4: The automobiles. Do you see them? Jindrik? Jindrik?
5: Yes. Yes, I see them.
4: And the people?
5: Yes.
3: And the building of the Ministry of War?
5: Yes.
3: Therefore, they exist, because you see them.
4: You understand, Jindrik?
5: Please.
3: Yes, what is it?
5: Comrades?
4: Of course we are all comrades, Jindrik.
5: This comrade, for example?
4: Yes.
5: You see his medals?
4: Certainly, because they exist.
5: And his sword?
4: Yes.
5: His head?
4: Yes.
5: His mind? Comrade, his mind, or this comrade's mind, or...
4: Shall we have you shot, Jindrik? Or is expulsion enough? What do you think, comrades?
3: Shoot him.
4: What was the book you were caught with, Jindrik?
5: Varieties of Religious Experiences by Henry James.
4: Western philosophy.
3: Have him shot.
4: Shoot him, have him shot, blood and blood and blood. Jindrik.
5: Yes?
4: To kill you would be to fail. You are clever. You think. Therefore, if you are clever for us, fought for us, we could win. Therefore, a victory for us, for communism. So go home. Go home and purge your mind. In about a day, I think, come to me and say to me, I am ready. Teach me to think. Teach me what you want me to know. Go home.
6: And for this they expelled you? For daring to read? For daring to think?
5: For this, Milada.
6: This that they have done to you.
5: Yes.
6: After it will come arrest and torture and imprisonment and the labor camp.
5: Milada.
6: And death. As it came to Mikuláš, who also was a student, who also read of alien philosophy.
5: Milada.
6: Death, death.
5: Stop it. We speak of it no more, Milada. What time is it?
6: It's almost the hour of...
5: Turn on the radio, then. Lower. Turn it lower.
6: Jindrik.
5: Yes?
6: Come here to me. Close to me. And sit with me and watch the fall of night and hold me.
5: Milada. Gentle Milada.
7: 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This is Password Little Garden. Dear Mother, we know these are the worst times you have ever lived through, but you must believe that one day we will see you again. This is Password Hephaistos, calling my friends from the Krumlov area. The border crossing was hard and exhausting, but it was a success. Now I am well and I see true freedom. Tonight, as we promised, we are going to tell you about the Free Europe College in Strasbourg. Like Radio Free Europe, the college is maintained by the voluntary contributions of the American people. It is for students who have escaped from the Soviet orbit, from Soviet tyranny, from Soviet terror, for students who have fled across the border and come to Germany, where they have found a climate of freedom and of learning.
6: Henrik, why have you turned it off? Why?
5: Shh. I thought I heard a step on the stairs in the hall. Yes, I did hear. Turn on the lights, Milata. Quickly.
6: Perhaps it's only the man who lives up

0: Stepan.
1: Comrade Stepan, who was walking the streets in loneliness and in regret, and who thought to call on a friend, on a comrade. May I?
0: Come in. You know Mulata?
1: Of course. You brought her once to the university, and her sweet young face made such an impression amongst us. We talked of it, of you, of your lovely fiancée, Mulata.
0: Why are you here?
1: I told you. It was a night of loneliness and of regret. Oh, how harsh we were with him, Mulata, with your love. How almost brutal. What savage blows we struck against his sensitive brain. And I became concerned for him. I became, But your young man, a man of intellect, of perception. And see him. See his face. How he knows I lie. How he knows I have no concern for him, nor pity, nor rage. But you, you have such emotions for him, Mulata, and love also. Then tell him, convince him, take his hand, and lead him back to us with your young love. For this, that one day and soon, your gentle arms will not have to cradle his corpse. Well, tomorrow, Yenrik. And we will welcome you back with such warmth, such joy. Good night, Yenrik. Mulata.
2: Yenrik. Yenrik, beloved.
0: Yes.
2: What was said on the radio? The Free Europe College in Strasbourg. For those who escaped.
0: I cannot.
2: You must. You will. Hear me.
0: Not without you.
2: Then with me. It's not alone with me.
0: It is 300 miles. 300 miles of guards and border patrols and informers and dogs. Wilderness and hunger and hiding.
2: With me. With me. Yenrik.
0: Yes. But it must be now. Immediately now. Get your coat. A scarf for your hair if you have candy bars.
2: Yes.
0: Quickly, Mulata. Quickly.
2: Yes. My scarf. My coat. Candy bars. And this. Take it, Yenrik.
0: What is it?
2: The same that I have for myself. A small bottle of liquid. Of poison that is kept here for insects and vermin.
0: Mulata.
2: If we are caught, we will drink it. Together we will drink it. In this way, they will never separate us. This way, we will never leave each other.
0: Yes.

0: a thing they had talked about for a long time, now decided. But how to get to freedom? No passport, so they dare not trust trains nor other public conveyances. Nothing but their feet to carry them. Two sweethearts out for a casual stroll. So they walked. Prague to Kladno, across the Tava River, swollen by spring rains, to Krasliche, and close to the border now. Lonely paths through the mountain roads and across fields. To the young lovers, almost a pleasant adventure. Almost.
1: Run. Run. Quickly. In. When the rain came, when the lightning struck that tree back there, and the thunder, I prayed for a shelter for you, and now there is a barn. Now there is shelter.
2: What?
1: No, no, whatever it is, Milana, no. Don't move, don't talk, but lie there. See, there, near the wall. The straw.
3: Now go home. Go back to the house, son. The colt will be born, I will call you, and you will name.
1: Nor breathe, nor move.

0: yet, friend of mine. And what should we name your colt, my son wants to know? Ludmila? And if a stallion, shall we name... Out. Out, or with this pitchfork. Now, let me look at you. Step closer to the light. Two of you. Two of you now.
1: We're not thieves.
0: No?
2: Truly, we're not thieves.
0: Then what?
1: Hikers.
0: Throw down your papers, then, so I'll know it. Well?
1: There are no papers.
0: Refugees?
1: Yes.
0: From what?
1: Terror.
0: The government of Czechoslovakia?
2: Yes.
0: I throw down the pitchfork for whatever symbol you wish to make of it. I am your friend.
2: Oh, how grateful.
0: Hush, hush. Now listen to me.
1: Yes?
0: Sleep. And at dawn I'll wake you. With directions to the border, which is nearby. And there is a guard I know who is there. And I will send you to him, and he is a friend. And he will show you how to get into Germany. I envy your courage.
3: Halt! Raise your arms over your head.
2: Henrik!
1: Do not fear. You are Radek, the guard who...
3: I am Radek. Come forward.
4: You are the two who slept in my friend's barn. The pretty young girl and her young man. The refugees.
1: Yes. He said you'd be our friend. Radek, show us how we can get into Germany. And for this we
4: are... You are what?
1: Grateful, because he was kind, as you are kind.
4: And a final act of kindness. You're under arrest.
2: Oh, no.
4: Yes, I say it. You are under arrest.

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0: And now, Autolite brings back to our Hollywood soundstage Robert Wagner and Mona Freeman in Elliot Lewis's production of Listen, Young Lovers, a true report well calculated to keep you in suspense. Betrayal. Escape to freedom, which was a thing of loneliness and of sobbing and of storm, halted now and betrayed. Made futile by a man who had given them a night's sleep in his barn and spoke gently of refugees and of courage and of help to be had from his friend, the guard. While they slept, informed to the man of the automatic rifle who stood guard on the Czech-German border, who was communist, who was called Radek.
3: Lambs, lost little lambs, to have huddled in his barn from the storm. To have believed such as him to come so innocent to the slaughter. To Radek.
4: And you would kill
3: you, if you try something. Her? Her of the pretty young face? Not her. Perhaps, if a tear fell on such a soft cheek. Come, move. Move.
4: Where do you take us?
3: To the hut there, where there is a phone, where I call the proper authorities. Tell them Radek has snared two more.
5: Radek? Radek?
3: How soft you say my name, and without fright.
5: The thing you said.
3: What thing?
5: That you would kill him.
3: If he wants it, if he must pretend to you he is a hero.
5: He is no hero.
3: Good.
5: Not a hero. Something else.
4: Mulatta.
5: Something else you are. Coward and traitor. Student who is superior to all around him and arrogant and looks down upon those around him.
3: Upon you, little one. Upon such prettiness as you.
5: Kill it!
4: Run, Mulatta. Run!
0: The trick, and run. Run across the border into eastern Germany and keep running. And behind them, the shouts of clamor and the baying of dogs. And like animals, hide. Run again into darkness and under the shield of night. Exhausted sleep. Dawn then. And the highlands of eastern Germany to walk. And the forests of Böhmerwald. Dangerous to walk the roads because they spoke no German. Therefore, easily recognized as foreigners, easily arrested, and not dare ask for food, but walk where wilderness is, wander the bogs of Thüringerwald, and dig for food.
5: Henrik, I have found another.
4: Good. We will have a feast. Here, Mulatta, under the tree.
5: Shelter, warmth, food, and with my love. What more to ask?
4: Freedom. Eat.
5: I do not want to eat.
4: You must. These berries and garnished with roots, and after we will hunt for... Lie close to the ground. Very close. Do not utter a sound. Breathe into the earth.
6: Kaninchen. Kleine wilde Kaninchen aus dem Wald. Und ich bin der Jäger. Und ich habe euch gefunden. Und euch gefangen.
7: Steht auf! Und ich töte euch!
4: We are refugees. We're not dangerous. We are but...
6: Sie sprechen. Die wilden Kaninchen sprechen.
4: He doesn't understand us, Mulata. And his look, as if he were mad.
5: His pistol. He holds it so close to your face. He will kill you. He will.
6: Ich habe euch vom Wald gesehen. Sie aßen gerade.
4: What? I...
6: Essen. So. Hungrig.
5: He's hungry. The sign he makes.
4: Give them to him. Give him the roots and the berries.
5: Take them. Please take them, old man.
6: Nein.
5: You are hungry. Take them. We will find others.
6: Dank schön.
5: Oh, Henrik, hold me.
0: By now, they had lost all track of time. Some days, they covered as much as 10 or 15 miles. Other days, they knew they were lost and had to retrace their steps. And always, there was the hunger. And always, the feeling somehow that the trip would never end.
5: I can't go on. I can't.
4: Mulata.
5: You go. You can make it.
4: No, listen.
5: What?
4: Listen, can you hear it?
5: A car.
4: We must be near a highway. We'll ask someone for a ride.
5: Yes. No.
4: But...
5: No. Suppose it's a communist who stops for us. Immediately there will be questions.
4: Then there will always be the bottles, Mulata. The bottles of poison. We'll die together, and that will be our victory.
5: Yes.
4: Then come.
5: Henrik?
4: Yes.
5: Pray?
4: Yes.
5: Was there ever such a prayer that a vehicle should come by? That the driver of the vehicle be not a communist? That the driver be not a communist?
4: Please, will you give us a ride?
8: Sprechen Sie Deutsch?
4: Nein, we don't speak German. We're a Czech.
8: Kinder, children. Get into the wagon quickly. Get down on the floor. The car approaching has a spotlight. It is a patrol car. Quickly.

0: over there. You see the bridge?
1: Yes.
0: It is the best time to try to cross it. Now, dawn.
2: We don't know how to thank you. Driving all night.
0: Oh, it is I who should thank you to have given me the opportunity to help kindle whatever flame of protest. Now listen. Take advantage of the trees along the road. Go from one to the other. Then the bridge. And then the American zone. Then freedom. God bless you both and be at your side. Hollahee! Hollahee!
1: Quickly now, across the road. Now, as the woman said, from tree to tree.
2: Yes.
1: All right?
2: Yes.
1: Now.
2: Look. Look at the bridge. Guards. Two guards. Russians.
1: Walking their post. And across the bridge is freedom. Across the bridge is life. While the guards are walking away.
2: Yes.
1: Malata, get up. Quickly before the guards.
2: I can't. My ankle.
1: I'll help you.
2: I can't.
1: I'll help you. Arm around my shoulder.
2: I can't. I think I must have broken it.
3: Stop!
1: The Russian guards. They've seen us.
2: Henry! Run, beloved, run!
1: Not without you.
3: Stop!
1: The bottle.
2: Leave me.
1: I will drink of mine.
2: Beloved.
1: No separation. No torture.
2: Yes. And I will drink of mine.
4: Моя ресторан. Пошли со мной.
5: Hey! Hey, what's happening here? What's the matter?
4: Американцы. Two young people. Too much whiskey.
5: Yeah? What do you think, Sarge?
6: Well, they're on our side of the bridge.
5: Please?
6: But we'll take care of them.
5: But they are our people.
6: Our side of the bridge, Commissar. You see the marker? Our side.
5: But
6: carry the girl, Nolan. I'll take care of the guy.
5: But
6: knock it off, Jack. Our side of the bridge. It belongs to us.
5: What's the matter, sis? Too much of the booze?
2: Poison.
5: What?
2: Poison.
5: Sarge.
6: Yeah?
5: Poison. She said,
6: yeah, the guy, too. Come on, let's get a move on.
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2: 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We attend now the Free Europe College in Strasbourg. 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We wait for you with open arms.
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0: 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Tonight's stars, Mona Freeman and Robert Wagner.
1: A few weeks ago, the $100,000 Autolite family charity drawing ended. Since then, 47 regional drawings have been conducted under the supervision of member clubs of the American Automobile Association. Tomorrow in New York City, the national drawing will be held. A distinguished committee of civic, religious, and charity leaders will witness the event as your representatives. The first name, the first person whose name is selected, will designate $50,000 in cash to any charity or charities he or she wishes. The next person will designate $20,000, and the third person selected will designate $5,000 to his or her favorite charity. The next 22 persons named will designate sums of $1,000 to $3,000 each to charities they choose. The person selected in tomorrow's drawing will be notified by mail this week. And now this is Harlow Wilcox speaking for the entire Autolite family, thanking each and every one of you who registered.
0: Next week, a classic study of suspense as we present a new dramatization of one of the most terrifying stories ever written. Wilkie Collins' A Terribly Strange Bed. Our star, Mr. Peter Lawford. That's next week on Suspense. Suspense is transcribed and directed by Elliot Lewis, with music composed by Lucian Morowick and conducted by Lud Gluskin. Listen, Young Lovers was adapted for Suspense by Morton Fine and David Friedkin from the report of David Camelon. Featured in tonight's cast were Sam Edwards, Frank Goss, Larry Thor, Joseph Kearns, Steve Roberts, Harry Bartell, Lou Merrill, Jack Crucian, Edith Angold, and Jimmy Eagles.
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0: Tonight, The Man Who Couldn't Lose, starring Gene Kelly.
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0: This is The Man in Black. Tonight from Hollywood, we bring you a star, Mr. Gene Kelly, in a suspense play by Emil C. Tepperman called The Man Who Couldn't Lose. It is a tale of dawn till midnight in a man's life, a tale of murder and money and luck, such luck as pursues a man once in 100 years. But first, here is a message from your host, the Roma Wine Company of Fresno, California.
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0: And now, with The Man Who Couldn't Lose, and with the performance of Gene Kelly as Leonard Snell, the lucky New Yorker, we again hope to keep you in suspense.
2: You feeling all right now?
3: Sure, I feel swell.
2: You'd better not talk anymore, though.
3: Oh, why not? I got nothing to worry about. That's what I'm telling you. Something's happened to me. I'm not scared. Just like old man Marsley said, it doesn't happen often, but when it does, well, it's happened to me. Something's happened to me that doesn't happen once in 100 years. And it all happened in one day. Yeah. It began this morning.
2: Leonard. Don't try to kid me. You're not asleep. Get up.
4: Sure, okay.
2: I cook your breakfast. I come home and cook your dinner. In between, I work behind that counter all day until I'm so tired I can't hardly stand up. The least you can do is get up and drive me to work.
4: Sure, I will.
2: And what do you do? Nothing.
4: Now listen, Steve.
2: You don't call what you do work, I hope. When did you last sell an insurance policy? When? I'll bet you can't even remember. I'm sure I can.
4: All right.
2: And when you do get up enough energy to sell one once in a while, I never see the money. Horses, sweepstakes, tickets, and numbers, anything. Just so long as you can gamble it away. But do you ever bring a dollar home? Not that I ever hear anything.
4: Ah, shut up.
2: Don't you tell me to shut up, Leonard Snell. I pay the rent when it gets paid. I pay the grocery bills. I pay for everything. You'd think at least I'd get a little appreciation once in a while.
4: I appreciate it. I hear about it enough.
2: Well, why don't you do something about it then?
4: Listen, Celia, I don't feel so good today.
2: Sure. That's what you said yesterday and the day before. That's what you always say every time anybody talks about work. Well, I'm sick and tired of it. You promised you were going to get a job this week, and you're going to do it.
4: Celia, there's something I got to tell you.
2: Oh, I suppose you want to wheedle some money out of me again. Well, if you can't even keep a little lunch money in your pocket.
4: No, Celia, listen, it's more than that. It's...
2: Oh, it is, is it? I suppose you got another hot tip on the races. Well, if you think I'm going to...
4: Will you shut up?
2: Well,
4: listen,
2: I'm not...
4: Listen, Celia, I've sold quite a few insurance policies in the last 6 months.
2: Oh, you have you? Well, where's the money? Oh, don't pull that on me. You're going to get a job.
4: All right. I spent the money.
2: On the races?
4: Yeah, only it wasn't all my money.
2: What do you mean?
4: I mean I'm $1,800 short, and this is the last day to settle up my accounts with the company.
2: You stole it.
4: No, I thought I was going to get it back and make a killing. I had some tips that were supposed to be sure things.
2: Oh, I get it. $1,800. Quite a coincidence, isn't it?
4: Well, $1,750. What's the difference?
2: And it just so happens that I have $1,800 in a safe deposit box that Aunt May left me this spring. Quite a coincidence.
4: Celia, I've got to get that money back to them today.
2: Well, I don't believe a word of it. And you're not going to get that money.
4: If I don't, they can send me to jail.
2: And if I did believe you, you wouldn't get it. Maybe a few months in jail would teach you a little consideration. You know I got to have an operation sometime this fall. You think I want to go into a charity ward?
4: Celia, they can give me 5 years.
2: You've had your eye on that money ever since you heard I got it. But you're not going to get it. Why do you think I wear the key to that safe deposit box around my neck?
4: Celia.
2: Suppose you think I haven't noticed.
4: Celia,
2: You think I don't know all those times you tried to get that chain off my neck when you thought I was asleep.
4: Celia,
2: I wasn't quite as sleepy as you thought, mister.
4: All right, Celia.
2: And don't think you can wheel it out of me.
4: All right, Celia.
2: Len. Len, get away from me. Len.
4: I knew I'd have to do that to you someday. I bent over her. She was dead, all right. The key was on that little chain around her neck, just like it had always been. I yanked on the chain, and it snapped, and the key came away in my hand. I shaved and got dressed, and then I went through a purse. It was $9 and some change and the usual junk and that Irish sweepstakes ticket made out in the name of I'm a winner. I put the money in my pocket and the ticket in my wallet. I was all set to go now, except for writing the letter. All of a sudden, I realized that what I was doing didn't seem strange to me at all. It was like one of those dreams where you think it's all happened before sometime. I wrote, through the police. I have killed my wife in a fit of anger. I can't go on living anymore after doing a thing like that to Celia. I'm short in my account, too, so there's only one thing for me to do. Don't bother looking for me. By the time you get this letter, you can find me in the city morgue. Yours truly, Leonard Snell.
5: Leonard! Oh,
4: good morning, Mr. Mosley.
5: Leonard! I just had some great news. I knew you'd want to hear about it right away.
4: Well, I'm in sort of a hurry this morning.
5: All right. Where do you hear this? You know that picric acid dye formula I've been working on?
4: Yeah.
5: The government's just bought an option on it. They're going to try it out under factory conditions. When they do, well, my boy, it'll be worth $1,000,000.
4: Well, what do you know? That's really great. Well, I guess
5: so
4: I'd better be...
5: I have decided to take out that annuity you've been trying to sell me. Got an application with you?
4: You... Oh, yeah, sure.
5: Come on inside.
2: Oh, hello there, Leonard.
4: Good morning.
2: Why, my land, you look as though you've just seen a ghost or something.
5: Just sold a policy. You don't sell them like that every day, do you, my boy? What's that first premium? About $3,400, isn't it?
4: Yeah.
5: Well, there's a nice commission in that, eh, Leonard? About $1,800, isn't it?
4: Yeah. Yeah. 18.
2: Well, Leonard certainly deserves it.
5: Oh, yeah.
2: He works very hard. I see him coming home every evening with that briefcase and all those papers under his arm.
5: Most of those papers are the racing forms, aren't they, Leonard?
4: Well,
5: sit down, my boy. Oh, watch out for those bottles. It's picric acid. You know, I've been watching you, Leonard. You've had a hard time, but you're a gambler. You believe a lot in luck. Well, now, I've got a theory about luck.
4: Yeah. Now, when were you born?
5: Huh? Oh, March 1st, 1878. Yes, sir, luck is something that can come in big doses sometimes, almost as though fate had planned it out ahead of time.
4: Uh-huh. Who's the beneficiary?
5: Oh, my wife, of course. There's a perfectly good mathematical explanation for it. Of course, a number of unrelated events converge, and they all add up to the good fortune of a single man. Happens once in a century, perhaps, but it does happen.
4: Uh-huh. You can make the check out.
5: Oh, of course. Oh, why don't I make it out to you personally? Then I can collect that 3 months' rent you owe me, huh?
4: Well, sure. That'll be $3,255.
5: Oh, fine. I'll make it right out.
2: You know, Leonard, I was saying to Sam just this morning, I'm almost as glad for your sake as for ours. My, won't Celia be surprised?
4: Huh?
2: I said, won't Senior be surprised?
4: Oh, yeah.
2: Hey, where is Senior? She usually leaves for work long before this. And I always hear her.
4: Well, she's...
2: Oh, Leonard, don't tell me there's anything wrong. I know she hasn't been feeling well lately.
4: Oh, no. She's got a little headache, you know.
2: Oh, poor thing. Why didn't you tell me? I'll go right upstairs.
4: No, you better not. She told me she wanted to sleep. She's asleep now.
2: Oh, well, then I won't bother her.
6: Well, my boy, here's your check.
4: Thanks.
6: Now, don't play that on the races.
4: Don't worry.
6: But you keep playing your luck just the same. Now, luck is a funny thing. You've had a lucky start today. Maybe your luck has changed.
4: Yeah. Yeah, maybe it has. Why couldn't he have signed it yesterday? That's all I could think of for a couple of minutes. Why couldn't he sign it yesterday? That was done now. So I got in the car and drove downtown. First, I went to Celia's bank and got that $1,800 out of the deposit box. Nobody said a word. Then I went to Marfrey's bank and cashed his check. I had over $5,000 now. I drove over towards the park. A clock in the jewelry store said 10:15. That was plenty of time. Park, I stopped and gave a once over to the bum sitting around on the benches in the sun. There's always a bunch of them there. Pretty soon, I see a guy that looks about right.
7: Hey, you.
8: Me?
4: Yeah, you want to make $5?
8: You mean a job?
4: Oh, you won't have to strain yourself. I just hurt my wrist. I can't drive. I got to go uptown to meet a guy. Want to drive me?
8: Oh, okay.
4: You got a license?
8: Yeah. Yeah, I got a license.
4: Let's see it.
8: Okay. Here.
4: Floyd Eustace. Omaha, Nebraska. You're kind of a long ways from home, aren't you?
8: Yeah. But it's okay to drive with in this state if you got a licensed driver with you.
4: Okay, Floyd Eustace. You'll do. We get in the car and head uptown. My luck is holding all right. This guy couldn't have been better if I'd looked a week. I see another clock, and it's only a little past 10:30 now. I still got lots of time, so I decide to clean up the details now.
8: How am I doing?
4: Okay, but turn right at the next block, Floyd. I want to go by the 43rd Street post office and mail a letter.
8: Sure. You could mail it at a letterbox, though.
4: Yeah, but, I don't want to mail it at a letterbox.
8: Oh, okay.
4: I go into the post office and get a stamp and mail a letter. The letter I tell about killing Sheila is just addressed to the police commissioner, 21 Center Street. Somehow, I just don't trust the letterbox, because if the police don't get that letter right on time and start looking, it's not so good. I go out and get in the car and tell Floyd Eustace where to go. We head uptown, and after a while, we get to Fort Tryon Park, right up above Riverside Drive, looking over the river. There's hardly ever anybody up there at this time of year, so I feel pretty safe. And sure enough, there wasn't. I got the monkey wrench out, and I had it in my hand.
8: This right?
4: Yeah. Just pull over there up against the rail.
8: Gee, I never been up here. Must be quite a drop down there. A couple of hundred feet, huh?
4: Uh-huh.
8: This where you're supposed to meet the guy?
4: Yeah.
8: Right here.
4: I dragged him into the back seat and took off all his clothes, and then all mine. I changed clothes with him right down to the underwear and socks. I put all my papers in his pocket. My license, old man Moffrey's application, my wallet, the works. Then I dragged him up front again behind the wheel. Then there was something else I had to do that I didn't like much either, but... Well, I couldn't take any chances. I held his head back against the seat and raised the monkey wrench again. I hit him in the face. I hit him a lot.
9: Stand back now. Stand back.
10: I tell you, officer, it didn't land more than 3 feet from me. Not more than 3 feet.
4: What happened?
11: This car just rolled off the Palisades up there somehow and landed smack in the middle of the street.
9: Gee, look at his face. He must have gone right through the windshield.
11: Poor fella. Guy named Snell. Leonard Snell.
4: I was free. I was free of Celia and all her belly aching. I was free to do anything I wanted. I had $5,000 in my pocket, and the cops had Leonard Snell's body down in the morgue, just like I told them they would in the letter. Oh, my luck was holding, but good. I went over to the 181st Street bus station. It was a bus leaving for Boston in 20 minutes. I bought a ticket. Then I got a paper in the corner and went into the cafeteria there and sat down at the counter. I was pretty hungry.
7: What's yours?
4: Scrambled eggs with bacon, french fries, orange juice, and coffee. And I got to catch a bus. It won't take long, will it?
7: No longer than it takes an egg to scramble.
4: Oh, excuse me.
12: Well, that's all right, Mac. I like to read a newspaper while I eat myself. Kind of aids the digestion, I find.
4: Yeah.
7: Here's your orange juice.
4: Thanks.
12: Oh, dear. Some guys have all the luck, don't they?
4: Hmm?
12: I said some guys have all the luck. I was just noticing in your paper there about those Irish sweepstake winners.
4: Oh, yeah, yeah. Some.
12: Oh, what's the matter? You feel bad?
4: Have all the luck. When I came to, somebody was swabbing my head with water. I paid my check and got out of there somehow and looked at the paper again. That's what it said, all right. I'm a winner, draws favorite in Irish sweep. My ticket. And it went on to say how it was worth at least $40,000 and maybe $150,000 for horse one. And all of a sudden, I was standing there cursing and swearing at Celia right out loud, just as though she was alive. Well, I saw people were staring at me, and I stopped. Oh, if it hadn't have been for her, I'd have $40,000. $40,000! Now that $40,000 is just a one-way ticket to the hot seat. Because that $40,000 belonged to Leonard Snell, and that Irish sweep ticket was in Leonard Snell's wallet. And Leonard Snell's wallet was in the pocket of that bum that was supposed to be me. Why, now the cops would have it along with the rest of Leonard Snell's stuff down at headquarters after they put the body in the morgue. Well, I still had my $5,000 and a bus ticket to Boston. You can't get all the breaks all the time, was what I figured then. So I got in the bus.
13: I have plenty of seats in the rear.
4: This seat taken?
13: No, not at all. Sit right down.
4: Thanks.
13: Well, somebody must be feeling pretty good this afternoon.
4: Huh?
13: The guy that's got that there, I'm a winner, that ticket on the sweep. I see it says there they pay him $40,000 for it right now. $40,000.
4: Yeah.
13: I'd sure like to be in his shoes, wouldn't you?
4: Yeah.
13: And I see it says
4: here. Here, do you want to read it?
13: Well, you don't need it at the door.
4: Skip it. Holy...
14: What? All aboard.
4: Hey, stop! Hey, let me out. I gotta get out of here.
14: Will you make up your mind?
4: I don't have to make up my mind, brother. I don't have to make up my mind. Right then that I got the idea what was happening. It was just like old man Mosley said. It may only happen once in 100 years, but it was happening to me. Oh, my luck was riding high. And when your luck is like that, you just can't lose. Because there it was, right in the paper again, on page 3. Freak explosion in Brooklyn kills 3. And it was my house. And the people killed were Mosley and his wife and Celia. They thought it was caused by old Mosley's chemicals or something. I didn't know. I didn't care. All I knew was they thought Celia had been killed by the explosion and the fire. And I was in the clear. I could walk into the police station, get my sweepstakes ticket, collect that $40,000, be set for life. Oh, I knew just what I was going to tell them. It was a lead pipe stick. I was walking on air all the way to the police station. I was going up the steps. Then I stopped. Because I just remembered something terrible, and if I'd remembered it 10 seconds later, I'd have walked right into the electric chair. I remembered the letter. I was lit. By morning, the cops had that letter, telling how I killed Celia. That letter that I'd taken all the trouble to mail at the 43rd Street post office, so I'd be sure to get off all right. It felt even worse this time than I had before, because it seemed like I'd almost had that money right in my hand. I was pretty shaky. I went into a bar to get a drink.
15: Yes, sir, what'll it be?
4: A double rye.
15: All right, sir. Like a little chaser on the side, huh?
4: No.
15: Well, that'll be...
4: Just leave the bottle.
15: Oh, yes, sir.
16: Now we bring you 5 minutes of the latest news.
17: Hey, join up, will you?
15: Yeah, sure.
16: New York City. In one of the most daring holdups in the annals of New York crime... A gang of armed men this noon robbed a United States mail truck just as it was leaving the 43rd Street post office, removing 8 sacks of mail, the entire morning collection of the post office. Apparently, the gunmen were after a shipment of currency destined for the Federal Reserve Bank. But according to officials, the joke is on the gangsters. All they got was the regular mail.
4: Hold up. Hey, you can't change.
15: Here.
4: Wait a minute. You got change coming. Keep it. Keep the change.
3: I knew what had happened now. I couldn't lose. I simply couldn't lose. Because those mugs that stuck up that mail truck had got my letter. Nothing in the world could stop me now. Officer. Officer, I've just been held up.
18: Held up, huh?
3: Yeah.
18: Well, what happened?
3: Well, I picked up a guy who asked me for a lift about 225th Street and Broadway.
18: Yeah.
3: I was driving along by Van Cortlandt Park when suddenly grabbed me. And he hit me with something. That's all I remember until I woke up lying in the park. My car was gone, and then I found out he'd taken my wallet, my money, well, everything.
18: I see. What's your name?
3: Leonard Snell. I
18: Leonard was... Snell?
3: Yeah, that's right.
18: Say, Lieutenant.
19: Yeah?
18: This gentleman is Mr. Leonard Snell. He was held up this morning and his car was stolen.
19: Oh. Just step in here, will you, Mr. Snell?
18: Why?
3: Sure.
19: Sit down.
3: Thanks.
19: I got some news for you, Mr. Snell.
3: Did you find my car?
19: Well, yes, but
3: well,
19: you haven't seen the papers today?
3: Not since this morning.
19: I got some good news and some bad news for you, Mr. Snell. Maybe I'd better tell you the bad news first. Pretty bad.
3: Go ahead.
19: Your wife was killed this morning, Mr. Snell, in a fire at your home.
3: My wife? Killed?
19: And this probably won't interest you much under the circumstances, Mr. Snell, but you've drawn a ticket worth $40,000 in the Irish sweepstakes.

0: a dozen lifetimes. And then comes a jackpot I've been waiting for.
1: Hold it, Mr. Snell.
2: If you care to make a statement, Mr. Snell, would you mind telling the public how you feel? I know it's pretty tough, but if you could just make a statement.
3: Please, fellas, please.
4: Excuse me. I hate to trouble you at this time, Mr. Snell, but the banking syndicate I represent is prepared to offer you $40,000 in cash for your sweepstakes ticket. I have the money right here in cash.
3: All right, but I don't care much about the money now. That was at 4:30. By 6, I have $45,000 in my pocket, cash. And I'm registered at the Waldorf and sitting down to dinner. I'll take the plank steak, please, medium.
5: Yes, sir. I'll have your order very shortly.
6: Hello, pal. Mind if I sit down?
3: Oh, you a reporter?
6: Not exactly. I'm sort of a collector. You owe me 40 grand, pal, and I come to collect. Now.
3: 40? Why, I don't know.
6: Oh, yes, you do, pal. Remember that little letter you wrote to the police commissioner this morning that you mailed at the 43rd Street post office? Remember that? Some friends of mine found it. They figure it's worth just about 40 grand.
0: You're one of the guys that suckers at me.
6: You want to make something of it? There's a big reward. There's a cop right outside the hotel. Kind of figured you'd play ball.
3: Where's the letter?
6: My friend's got it right outside in the car. You still got that dough in your cash, like the paper said?
3: Yeah.
6: Come on.
3: All right.
6: Yeah, you're a pretty lucky guy, that pal. Suppose somebody else has got that letter. Don't worry, pal. You're too good to stay with me. Here's the car.
7: Is that the guy, Frankie?
6: Yeah, and he's acting real reasonable, too. Get up the cash, pal.
7: You recognize the letter, don't you?
0: Yeah, here's your money.
6: And here's your letter. Only don't try anything funny because we still know what that letter says. And the cops could always dig up the body and find out how your old lady really kicked off. Couldn't they?
7: I think you get the idea. So long, pal.
5: Officer! Those are the gangsters!
6: They have to come on, get down!
8: Fellow looks like he's paralyzed or something. You.
9: Yeah?
8: You go call an ambulance. I'll stand by this man here.
9: Okay. What's up, Jerry?
8: We just had a little shooting match with those mail robbers. The other boys got him down the street, but this poor man was shot when they fired back.
9: Hey, what's this letter here in the street addressed to the police commissioner?
8: The fellow that shot had it in his hand before he fell. You better open it. It might be evidence.
9: Right.
0: No.
8: What? No.
9: Leonard Snell again. Better put a guard on Snell at the hospital, Jerry. From the looks of this letter, he's going to stand trial for murder.

0: You'd better not talk anymore, Mr. Snell.
1: What's the difference? What's the difference how much I talk? That's what I wanted to tell him. Once I did get the letter, I'll never go to trial. Because I got luck. Don't you see? It comes once in 100 years and I got it. I got that kind of luck. And when you got that kind of luck, you can't lose.

0: Oh, hello. You still here?
1: Yeah, I got to guard that fellow Snell as long as he's here in the hospital. But did you ever see the like of it? I don't suppose one man ever had so much luck in one day in the whole wide world. Well, I guess his luck has played out now, all right, though.
0: It's funny. He said, you can't lose.
1: Well, he's wrong there. Look at that ladder's going to fly. Just as sure as my name is Jerry Malone.
0: No, you're wrong, Jerry. His luck is still good.
1: What?
0: He's dead.

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1: Gene Kelly appeared through the courtesy of Metro-Goldwyn-Mayer, producers of the Technicolor production Kismet. Next Thursday, same time, you will hear Mr. John Hodiak as star of Suspense.
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0: And so closes The Man Who Couldn't Lose, starring Gene Kelly. Tonight's study in Suspense. Suspense is produced and directed by William Spear.
1: Have you discovered, as so many thousands of Americans have, how much Roma wines add to the enjoyment of your meals? 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

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Tonight, we bring you a story of a murder and the body that couldn't be found. We call it The Lonely Heart. So now, starring Ben Wright, here is tonight's suspense play, The Lonely Heart.

0: Good morning, sir. I shan't be a moment. Eh, poor dear. You'll be happier alone. So sorry to keep you waiting, sir.
1: Quite all right.
0: Oh, terribly sad case, that, in the cage. Rather an odd hybrid. Canary and citrus. Wasn't at all happy with the others, not at all. Such hybrids are so often sterile. Tragic.
1: Yes.
0: How may I serve you, sir? A canary, of course. Such lovely friends they make, don't you think?
1: Mr. Leach?
0: Yes?
1: Chief Inspector Finch lives Scotland Yard.
0: Oh, my.
1: I wonder if I may ask you a few questions, Mr. Leach. They concern your wife. We'd like to know what you did with her body. He was rather an extraordinary little man, quite round, with an angelic face crowned by a fringe of fine white hair. He was obviously the kindest old man in the world. Unfortunately, Scotland Yard also suspected that he'd murdered his wife, Esther Leach, 2 years before. There had been no concrete evidence, only the woman's sudden disappearance. That and accumulated testimonies and clues gathered over a period of time. I disliked intensely what I had to do, but it had been at the insistence of Commissioner Blaine that the man be brought in for questioning. And therefore, there was no choice but to take him down to the yard.
0: You've no right, you know, no right at all. This shocking accusation, no right at all.
1: You are not under arrest, Mr. Leach.
0: But you're quite wrong. I mean, it's absolutely absurd, this accusation. Although, I suppose it can't do any harm answering questions, can it?
1: That's quite right. Now, Mr. Leach, 2 years ago, your wife, Esther Leach, disappeared.
0: Yes.
1: She left in her will an amount of money. I believe it was, £2,000.
0: Yes, but it's not been proved that she is dead. I have not collected one farthing.
1: You were aware of the terms of the will?
0: Of course, as she was aware of the terms of mine.
1: Uh-huh. Where did you meet your wife?
0: Through a club, as it were. Souls in Distress. They advertise, you know, but a perfectly respectable...
1: Oh, I'm sure. Mr. Leach, several of your neighbors have testified that on the last night that Esther Leach was seen alive, a violent quarrel took place at your home.
0: Nothing of the sort. I deny it. I deny it. A lover's quarrel, perhaps, but violent. Oh, no.
1: At the inquest, you stated that she left the following morning to take a holiday?
0: Exactly. Esther was a strong-willed woman. She felt that we needed to be apart for a few days in order to replenish our souls.
1: And she didn't tell you where she was going?
0: No.
1: And yet for 3 months you didn't feel it necessary to notify the police when she didn't return?
0: No. We were adults. Her need to stray from my side was understandable.
1: She wrote to you?
0: From time to time.
1: Oh, you have those letters, of course.
0: They were penny postcards, and I destroyed them. When I realized she deserted me, I had no wish to commune with the past.
1: And where were the cards posted from?
0: Oh, a great many places. Esther was a wanderer. Oh, Plymouth, Torquay, Bournemouth, oh, a great many places. She never gave an address.
1: Your nephew, Richard Cade, stated that following your wife's departure, you showed little interest in her whereabouts, and still less after the inquiry.
0: Esther's nephew knows nothing whatsoever about anything. I'm sure Esther is alive and well, happier without me.
1: I see. Now, tell me, Mr. Leach, did your wife own your shop and the flat above before your marriage?
0: We were a partnership.
1: Before you married?
0: She owned it.
1: Yeah. Well, I think that will be all for the present, unless you have anything to add.
0: Nothing, Inspector. Nothing at all, except, well, that I am shocked to think that you suspect me of doing an injury to my wife. Good morning, sir.

0: Now, look here, Finchley. I took Adensel off the case because he wasn't making progress. Now you tell me that I made the mistake.
1: Well, you ask me, sir.
0: All right. What would you have done?
1: Well, I would have gone on where Adensel left off. Kept a watch on Leach, but not let him know that we suspected him.
0: Blast it, man. We've got to do something. If the man's a murderer, he's been laughing at us for 2 years.
1: Well, I'll do what I can, Commissioner.
0: I want the body found. That's what I want. And I want Leach.
1: Well, if he's our man, sir, you'll get him.
0: What do you mean, if he's our man?
1: Well, as I told you, sir, he didn't admit to the charge, so until I can obtain the necessary proof, there's always a slight chance that he did not kill his wife.
0: Nonsense, the man's guilty.
1: You want me to arrest him?
0: Well, you know we can't do that. Insufficient evidence.
1: Exactly, sir.
0: I'm sorry. You're right. I'm not myself today. Liberish.
1: Oh, I know, sir. I feel just about the same. I had bloaters for breakfast. It was a nasty case, there was no doubt of that. And putting the suspect on guard had made it even more difficult. I went through Inspector Adensel's report and noted one point which seemed to stand out. The nephew, Richard Cade, had been very insistent in his belief that his aunt had no intention of going away. And it was most unlike her to do so. I decided to pay a call on the gentleman. He owned a garage in the Old Kent Road.
2: Bob, when you're finished with that job, take care of the blue Daimler, will you? Oil and wash, right?
1: I beg your pardon. Can you tell me where I can find Mr. Cade?
3: That's me, chum.
1: Oh. Chief Inspector Finchley, Scotland Yard.
3: Oh, what again? Look here, one of your blokes has been nosing around asking questions for 2 years now.
1: I know.
3: Now, what's the matter? They give him the sack?
1: Not exactly, sir.
3: No, should have done. Don't notice my aunt is turned up.
1: Now, that's why I'm here, Mr. Cade. You suggested that it was doubtful that Mrs. Leach would have taken a trip under any circumstance.
3: That's what I kept telling them. Of course they didn't listen.
1: Now, why do you say that?
3: Look, I knew Auntie before she married that artful swine Leach. She wouldn't take a step out of London. Said she was born here and would die here.
1: Well, she might have changed her mind.
3: Oh, not Auntie. Not her. Stubborn old bleeder Auntie was.
1: Was, Mr. Cade?
3: Well, what do you think? Oh, come on, come on. You know as well as me that Mr. Stanley Leach did her in. Him and that girl of his. Have you seen her? Works in toys at Selfridge's.
1: Oh, really?
3: Oh, you've got a surprise coming. You have. Ada Willis. Ada's quite a piece of good. Of course, I don't know if I blame him. Aunt did have a face like a suet pudding. Still,
1: it's no reason to murder her.
3: Well, that's going a bit far, isn't it?
1: Yeah, a bit, Mr. Cade, yes. Well, I'm sorry to have taken up your time.
3: All right. I hope you do better than the other one. I'd like to know that poor old aunt is not floating about. It doesn't seem right somehow.
1: Your anxiety does you credit, Mr. Cade. Well, I'll let you know what happens. Thank you so much. Now, this was something that had not been in Adamson's report. A girl, Ada Willis. That piece of information from the morning nephew, I hoped, would bring us a step closer to the murderer, so I went to Selfridge's and to the toy department. It was early afternoon, and the floor wasn't crowded. A girl at the Meccano counter pointed out Ada Willis to me. She was winding a tiny mechanical doll when I saw her. And I remember how extraordinarily beautiful her hands were. Miss Willis was not quite what I had expected.
4: Good afternoon, sir.
1: Oh, I'd like to see one of those dolls. How does it work?
4: I'll show you, sir.
1: No, how much are they?
4: 2 and 6.
1: Well, I'll have one, please. The policeman there is such a happy little chap.
4: He's my favorite, too.
1: Oh, you like policemen?
4: I don't know. Does one? I never thought about it, really.
1: Hmm. I'm a policeman.
4: Oh.
1: I should have said that when I first spoke to you.
4: Why?
1: Because I'm here on official business.
4: Oh. Now I understand.
1: Hmm. May I ask you some questions, or would you rather wait until you get out? They concern Stanley Leach.
4: I'm not allowed to chat with customers, but you're hardly that, are you?
1: No. Now, my name is Finchley.
4: Chief Inspector Finchley. I know. Stanley phoned me.
1: Oh, did he?
4: He said you might find out about me and wanted to warn me.
1: Do you know why?
4: Yes. You think he murdered his wife?
1: Oh, he told you about that?
4: Oh, yes, some time ago. And I expect you believe that I had something to do with it, too.
1: Did you?
4: No.
1: Is Mr. Leach planning to marry you?
4: Yes. May and December. Rather funny, isn't it?
1: Are you going to marry him?
4: If I have to.
1: If you have to?
4: Yes. Unless I can find out what I want before that happens.
1: Well, I'm not sure that I'll follow you.
4: You suspect that Stanley killed his wife. Well, I know that he did, and I'll marry him if I have to prove it.
1: What makes you so certain about Leach?
4: Because if she'd gone away as he said she did, she would have written to me.
1: Is that all?
4: And she would have come back. Nothing could have made her stay away.
1: How do you know?
4: I'm afraid I can't tell you.
1: Don't you know that if this is to lead to an arrest, I'll have to find out?
4: I suppose so. But at the moment, I can do more than you can.
1: Even if you have to marry him?
4: Even that.
1: During the next week, I went over every piece of information which had been gathered in the 2 years following Esther Leach's disappearance. Harris and I questioned everybody, friends, tradespeople. The answers were uniformly similar. They all said, or didn't say, the same thing. Each one suspected, swore, and made direct accusation, but not one could offer a shred of proof. Well, I finally came to the next-door neighbor, who claimed to have heard signs of a violent quarrel between the Leaches. He was a middle-aged man who lived alone, and he had the appearance of a witness who would not be prone to exaggeration or malicious gossip.
5: I don't know, as I can tell you, Inspector. It's 2 years ago now, and I gave my evidence to that other chap. Edensell, wasn't it?
1: Yes, that's right, Mr. Palmer. Still, if you don't mind, I should like you to refresh your memory.
5: Do my best.
1: Now, in your testimony, you stated that the only phrase you were able to hear clearly was, "I won't have it in the house." Is that correct?
5: That's right. Leach kept saying it over and over.
1: About how long would you say the argument kept up?
5: I don't know. Half, three quarters of an hour. I mind my own business, Inspector.
1: Well, in this instance, Mr. Palmer, I'm rather sorry that you did. Tell me, did you know Mrs. Leach very well before she married?
5: We'd have a word or two. A nice woman, I'd say. A bit sentimental. I suppose that came of loneliness.
1: But would you say that until the time you heard the quarrel, they were very happy together?
5: Yes, I'd say that. Mind you now, I didn't like him from the first. There was something...
1: Yes, I understand. Well, now, Mr. Palmer, please think very carefully before you answer. Did anything at all out of the ordinary take place next door after Mrs. Leach was missing? Either something you may have seen in the shop or heard from the flat, or in the garden, possibly.
5: I'm not quite sure what would be out of the ordinary.
1: Well, digging at night or hammering, unusual amounts of smoke from the chimney. Anything?
5: No, I don't think so.
1: All right. Did you ever meet Mrs. Leach's nephew, Richard Cade?
5: Youngish chap? Silly looking?
1: That would be a fairly accurate description.
5: Once. He visited her now and again.
1: After she married?
5: And before.
1: She never spoke about him to you?
5: No. Not except that once when she introduced us.
1: Uh-huh. What about the young woman Mr. Leach sees?
5: Yes, that's odd. Can't make head or tail of it.
1: Does she come here often?
5: I couldn't say. A few times, though. She's been to the shop.
1: When did the visit start?
5: First time I saw her was about a month ago.
1: I see. Thank you, Mr. Palmer.
5: Afraid I haven't been much help. I'll show you to the door.
1: Thank you. Hello? What's that?
5: Parrot. Leach keeps it upstairs in the flat. It used to belong to her.
1: Oh?
5: Just a moment. That reminds me of something.
1: What?
5: Must have been a week or so after Mrs. Leach had gone. I remember it's about 10 o'clock. The parrot screamed like that. In about 2 minutes later, Lynch knocked on the door. He burnt his finger. Wanted something to put on it.
1: Was it a bad burn, Mr. Palmer?
5: Quite nasty.
1: Mm-hmm. Could it have been caused by acid, say?
5: I don't know. Is that different?
1: Oh, to a doctor, yes.
5: He said he burnt it on the stove. But he must have kept his finger there for a long time to get it to look like that. It didn't seem important enough to tell the police, though, and I forgot.
1: Ah, that's exactly what I meant, Mr. Palmer. Thank you very much indeed. At Scotland Yard, we're in possession of several known facts concerning murder in the British Isles. We know, for instance, that approximately 140 murders will take place during a year, and some 35 of these will occur in London. We also know that a great number of these crimes will be solved within hours. Others, of course, take longer according to the difficulties encountered by the scientific laboratories. In this case, however, we were faced with the problem of few, if any, physical clues. The missing body is an outstanding example. But this fact, too, with the knowledge we now had, worked to an advantage. In Britain, the murderer's chief disadvantage lies in getting rid of the body. In the confines of this island, it poses a tremendous problem. Now, with this in mind, I assigned Harris a task which I hoped would, in a few hours, lead us to the body of Mrs. Stanley Leach. For I knew now, without a doubt, that she was dead. Then I obtained the home address of Miss Ada Willis and went there. Good evening, Miss Willis. May I come in for a moment?
4: I'm going out in a little while.
1: Well, I shan't keep you long.
4: Won't you sit down?
1: Thank you. Miss Willis, I want you to tell me the truth. What is it that you know about Mrs. Leach? Why are you so positive that she was murdered?
4: I won't tell you.
1: Because you're afraid?
4: No.
1: That's a lovely portrait. Is this your baby?
4: No, a nephew.
1: Oh, quite a resemblance.
4: My sister.
1: You haven't got a sister, nor a brother. You're unmarried.
4: I've got to go out now.
1: An appointment with Stanley Leach?
4: Perhaps. Please.
1: I think that you'd better tell me everything, Miss Willis. You see, we know a good deal already. It'll make it much easier, I think. Although the information I received from Ada Willis was nearly enough, I made no arrest that evening. As a matter of fact, 4 more days to locate the body, and only then were we ready to proceed. With the evidence at hand, I called the principal witnesses and the murderer to the yard. Now, this was not done for the sake of a dramatic accusation, but rather with the hope that, confronted by absolute proof, the killer would make a confession, thereby saving the Crown a considerable amount of money.
6: Ready, sir?
1: All right, Harris, bring him in.
6: Come in, please.
1: Mr. Leach, will you sit here, please? Miss Willis here. Mr. Cade over here.
7: Thank you.
1: And Mr. Palmer.
8: Thank you.
1: Thank you. Now, to begin with, Mr. Leach, we know that your wife is dead.
7: Oh, my.
1: Due to the circumstances surrounding her disappearance, certain accusations have been leveled against you.
7: I know. Unkind, terrible accusations.
1: Well, Mr. Cade, you stated that your aunt would never have taken a trip away from London.
9: Right. Auntie hated to travel. Never did.
7: Oh, but you're mistaken. She did. She did go.
1: Very well. Now, Mr. Palmer, you testified that you heard a quarrel, that the words were not distinguishable except for one phrase.
5: I won't have it in the house. That's what he said over and over again.
1: Mr. Leach, would you care to tell me what it referred to?
7: I don't quite remember, but...
1: Could it have been a baby? A baby that Mrs. Leach was planning to adopt?
7: Oh, good heavens, no.
1: Miss Willis, you said that had Mrs. Leach gone away, she would have written and must certainly return.
4: Yes. I had a baby 3 years ago. It was sent to an orphanage. Mrs. Leach was going to adopt it since I couldn't take him back myself.
5: Ada, you didn't tell me.
1: Go on, Miss Willis.
4: I was working at Selfridge's. Mrs. Leach shopped there quite often. We became friendly. I told her about the baby. She never had one of her own. After she married Mr. Leach, she decided to adopt mine.
1: Did you tell him about the idea?
4: No. Not until she made arrangements at the orphanage. That's when she told him the night before...
1: The night before your wife took her trip, Mr. Leach.
7: Oh, all right. That's why we quarreled. I admit that. But she said she was going away to give me time to think things over.
1: Mr. Palmer, you said that a week later Mr. Leach came over one evening and asked for help.
5: He had a burn on his finger.
1: Yes, it was an acid burn, Mr. Leach, wasn't it?
7: No. I burnt it on the stove.
1: Really? Well, that brings us to the unfortunate woman's body. Sergeant Harris, would you ask Mr. Heath to come in, please? Mr. Heath, please. Now, Mr. Heath, do you recognize any one of the persons seated here?
8: That gentleman.
1: Mr. Leach?
8: Yes.
1: Will you tell what you know, please?
8: Near as I remember, about a year and 10 months ago, he asked me if I'd be interested in buying something for the studio.
1: You had done business with him before?
8: Oh, yes. When he was in the taxidermist business, we used to purchase animals and such like.
1: Oh, your studio is a film company.
8: Yeah, that's right. I'm in property department.
1: Yeah, go on.
8: Well, Mr. Leach said he'd acquired a nice skeleton specimen.
1: Oh,
8: and,
1: no!
2: Just a minute, Mr. Case.
1: That's all right, Harris. Let him go. Now, Mr. Heath, you bought the skeleton?
8: Yes, I have the bill of sale.
1: Well, Mr. Leach?
7: You don't. You couldn't think that
1: the dental work in the skull was identified. It was Mrs. Leach. Yesterday, your workroom was examined. Wire and other substances were found and exactly matched the materials used in the skeleton.
7: I'm not well. I shall ask to be excused.
1: You married her for her money. So when she proposed the adoption, you realized that if she died, you would not receive the entire estate. You quarreled, and in a fit of anger, you struck her.
7: I didn't mean to kill her. It was an accident. It was... She was a good woman, and I didn't...
1: Stanley Leach, you are not obliged to say anything unless you wish to do so. But whatever you say will be taken down in writing and may be given in evidence. Take him away, Harris.

discovery of the skeleton involved a city-wide search and had been based on the knowledge we possessed of Stanley Leach's background. Although the disposal of the body was bizarre, it very nearly accomplished the impossible for the murderer. A perfect murder. What does not appear on the Scotland Yard record is the fact that Ada Willis was married a few weeks ago, and her baby is once again with her.

0: Suspense, in which Ben Wright starred in tonight's presentation of The Lonely Heart.
1: Don't touch that dial. We'll be right back in just a moment.
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0: And now, tonight's presentation of radio's outstanding theater of thrills, Suspense. Tonight, we bring you a story of a pet cat and the fear it carried with it. We call it Black Death. So now, starring Mr. Edgar Barrier, here is tonight's suspense play, Black Death.

0: April 3rd. Remember what you did that day? It was a Saturday, so maybe you weren't working. The air held that first promise of spring, so you probably felt the urge to go outside, maybe to the park. If you did, chances are you brushed against death. Black, unpredictable, anonymous death. Listen. Yes, it's a cat. We called him Jerry. Just a tomcat, color black, disposition friendly, usually. Not too good as a mauser, no real need for it. You see, Jerry gets pretty well fed where he lives. And what mice we have there in the Biological Institute wouldn't be very healthy for Jerry. They were likely as not to be inoculated with anthrax, typhoid, rabies, cholera, typhus, or plague. We were doing special work with plague at the Institute, studying and manipulating the deadly Pastorella pestis, the rod-like germ of the Black Death. I blame myself, of course. I should have known about Jerry. As director, it is my business to know everything about the Biological Institute, to keep track of the last submicroscopic bacillus and spore in the smallest test tube. But that morning, I didn't know about Jerry. I was home. I had just finished breakfast, and Patty, as usual, was flitting about me.
1: Posy, a pocket full of posy, ashes, ashes, we all fall down.
0: Where did you learn that song, Patty?
1: It's a game. The kids in the park play it. Why, Daddy?
0: I didn't answer her. How could I tell Patty the harmless nursery rhyme had its horrible origin among the victims of the Great Plague of London? In their desperation, they hoped the smell of flowers might ward off the deadly miasma. It didn't help, of course. Posy or no, they coughed their lives away. And they did fall down by the uncounted thousands, never to rise again.
1: Don't forget, Daddy, you promised.
0: Promised? What did I promise now?
1: Take me with you to the office. You remember?
0: I said if it was all right with Mother.
1: Oh, I asked Mama, and first she said no, because she always worries about the germs. Then I told her you said the Institute is the safest place in town, because every germ is under a lock and a key. So she said all right.
0: All right, you little minx. You win.
1: Oh, goody. Now I'll get to play with Jerry.
0: I'll get it, dear. Hello?
2: Dr. Gebhardt.
0: Oh, hello,
2: Dr.
0: Mac.
2: Dr. Gebhardt. I think I've got it.
0: Got it? What's the matter, Mac?
2: Plague.
0: No, that's impossible.
2: All the symptoms. There's a leak somewhere. Hurry, doctor.
0: I'll be right down.
1: I'm all ready, Daddy.
0: Not today, Patty.
1: But, Daddy...
0: Not today, I said. I'm sorry.
1: But you promised, Daddy, and I wanted to play with Jerry.
0: Mac was waiting for me in my office. It took only a moment to see that it was true. The characteristic expression of fear and anxiety. His skin hot and dry. The hacking cough.
3: Am I glad to see you?
0: Oh, Mac, what are you doing up? Have you treated yourself?
3: Yes, but it's advanced pretty far. Don't get near me.
0: How on earth did this happen?
3: Slipped up somewhere. Yesterday had chills, headache, dizzy. Thought it was something I ate. I didn't pay any attention.
0: All right, enough of that. Now you're getting to bed.
3: No, not until we locate the leak. The guinea pigs... Cage over there.
0: No, it can't be. Not one of those animals is a Pastorella. There must be something else. Now, get away, Jerry. Mac, you're sure you didn't work with some others? Those mice, maybe.
3: I'm positive.
0: Oh, that fool cat. Let me get him out of here. Now, come on, Jerry, outside.
3: Careful, Doctor. He's been funny lately. He scratched me the other day.
0: What did you say, Mac?
3: I said, Jerry. Jerry scratched me, Doctor. That's what...
0: He lay there, writhing on the floor, and then he was gone. Once the deadly bacillus took hold of his lungs and his blood, our miracle drugs were no more effective than the posies of those ancient, terrified Londoners. But I wasn't thinking of that. I was looking at the long, ugly, inflamed scratches on his arm. Jerry. It didn't seem possible, yet there was the proof. Somehow, Jerry had picked up the infection. It could happen 100 ways, and passed it on to Mac. Then Jerry was outside somewhere in the streets, in the unsuspecting city, sick, unpredictable, with death in every one of his claws, and I had sent him out there. I ran outside, but the earth had swallowed Jerry up. The police. I needed the police. But I had to handle this carefully, very carefully. If it got out, if all these people learned of the black killer stalking among them, there would be panic. No, they mustn't know. I had to see the chief of police immediately.
4: I'm sorry, mister, but the chief's a busy man. You tell me who you are and what's your business.
0: All I am asking is to open that door, get the chief on the phone, anything. This is absolutely vital, I tell you. The whole city.
4: Yeah, I understand.
0: Chief! Chief Williams!
4: Now, look, you don't want to get into trouble.
5: Hey, Chubby, what goes on here?
4: There's no story in this for you, Ryan. Just a nut thinks he's going to see the chief.
0: I've got to see
6: him. Hey, hold it. Wait a minute. I've covered some of your lectures. You're Dr.
0: Gebhardt, you know me. Tell him.
6: Yeah, he works at the Biological Institute, Chubby. Got a story for me, Doctor? Something hot, maybe?
0: I've got to see the chief. Can you make this man understand?
6: Yeah, sure. Let him in, Chubby. He's all right. I'll vouch for him.
4: You'll vouch for him. That's a laugh. If I let him in there, it's my job.
6: If you don't let him in, it's your job, brother.
7: Yes.
4: There's a Dr. Gebhardt to see us. Says it's urgent.
7: Gebhardt? All right, send him in.
4: Yes, sir. That door right there, Doctor. I'm sorry. I didn't have any way of knowing.
0: I tell you, Chief, that cat has got to be found, even if it takes every man in the department to do it.
7: Well, that's just fine, Doctor. Have you any idea just how many black cats of that description are at large in a city of this size?
0: It doesn't make any difference. We were working with plague bacillus in its purest form at the Institute. That cat is capable of infecting any human, any animal he scratches.
7: Doctor, are you sure of this?
0: My assistant just died. That's how sure.
7: All right. Emergency alarm, disaster level. All leaves canceled, alert every available man for orders. Transmit to fire department, highway patrol, county sheriff's office, state and federal agencies.
8: All ready, sir.
7: Apprehend black cat, male. Answers to name of Jerry.
8: Repeat, shoot on sight, but do not approach or touch the cat, dead or alive. 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
7: Then we'll requisition all available streptomycin, sulfadiazine, penicillin. Alert medical staffs of all city hospitals to prepare for treatment of the plague.
0: No, don't say that.
7: What?
0: Don't use the word plague. Once it gets out what we're after, the whole city will let go in panic.
7: Yes, I agree with you, Doctor, but these alarms go only to the law enforcement bodies. As soon as I can get the machinery going, I'll warn the newspapers to clamp the lid on it.
0: They'll do it?
7: Oh, sure, they'll all play ball. Except maybe the tabloid.
0: The tabloid?
7: Oh, what's the matter?
0: I'll be right back. Officer, where's that man who was here before?
4: Ryan? I don't know. He listened to about half the chief's order and then he beat it out of here.
0: I remembered where I had seen Ryan before. He was a reporter on the tabloid. A year ago, he broken off the record statement of mine, caused no end of trouble. He had recognized me just now. And he had heard enough of the chief's orders to put two and two together. I had to catch him before... There was a bank of phone booths ahead. I scanned the glass doors until I saw his form hunched inside.
9: It's the plague. A cat's got it. Of course I'm sure. I even know the cat. I've seen him in the Institute.
6: A black top... Oh, hello, Dr. Gebhardt. Hey, hold it, Bill. Here's Dr. Gebhardt. Maybe he'll give us a direct statement. How about it, Doctor? What's the latest on the plague situation?
0: The latest is you're going to kill that story and kill it quick.
6: Why? It's true, isn't it?
0: Look, you can't let this out. Do you realize what it means if that news breaks on this city? The hospitals will be swamped with panic-stricken people. There won't be men or equipment or time to take care of the real victims.
6: Oh, what an angle. Hey, Bill, get this. Stake out photographers in all the hospitals and watch for the fireworks.
0: Oh, wait. You've got to call this off.
6: Read it in your daily tabloid, Doctor. Plague strikes city.
0: You dirty...
6: Go ahead. Hit me. The tab gives us a bonus if we're socked in the line of duty.
0: You're an...

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0: And now we bring back to our Hollywood soundstage Mr. Edgar Barrier, starring in tonight's production, Black Death, a tale well calculated to keep you in suspense.

0: 5 minutes after the tabloid hit the streets. The lines were jammed with frightened calls from anybody who had ever seen or imagined a black cat. And we had to investigate them all. There was no way around that. Let me through, please. Officer, where is the cat?
1: This way, Doctor. There he is. I've got him cornered in that areaway. Couldn't reach him to shoot. Watch your step, Doctor. He's mean.
0: Oh, don't worry. I'm not going any closer without my mask and gloves. All right, officer. Keep your gun ready.
1: Yes, sir.

0: No, it's not Jerry.
1: No,
0: yeah, this is the 18th false alarm we've chased down in the last 2 hours. Call the animal shelter, officer. Chief Williams was right about one thing. I had no idea how many black cats could be loose in a city the size of ours. It was late afternoon when the alarms stopped coming in faster than we could take care of them, and I got back to the chief's office, tired with a feeling of hopelessness.
2: Every substation, every hospital, every doctor's office in town, it's the same. You'd never believe so many people could get bitten, scratched, mauled, or kissed by cats in a single day. Or think they did.
0: And the blood tests?
2: Every last one negative so far. Well,
0: thank heaven for that, anyway.
2: I don't know. We're going to have to find one victim anyhow, or we'll never get a line on that cat. Now, come over here, Doctor. Let's look at this map.
0: I followed Chief Williams to the big wall map. Inside the perimeter of the circle that stretched a mile in every direction from its center at the Institute, colored pins dotted sector after sector as the area was slowly, painstakingly mopped up by peace officers with drawn guns. It was like war. It was war. War without quarter against a single enemy more dangerous than a battalion of soldiers. Slowly, the cordon narrowing in around Jerry, compressing him into a smaller and smaller space.
3: Chief?
2: Yes?
3: Dr. Gebhardt's wife is calling again.
0: Oh,
2: yes, Doctor. I'm sorry. She's been trying to get you all day. Here, you can take the call here.
0: Oh, thanks. Hello, Dolly. Yes, I know. No, we haven't caught him yet, but...
4: Chief speaking.
0: Don't worry about it.
4: What?
0: Oh?
4: Good. Switch all the men you can to the park, that's right.
0: Well, I suppose she's safe enough there, darling.
4: You don't want him to slip through again.
0: You'd better get her inside. Don't take any chances.
4: Dr. Gebhardt.
0: Yes? I've got to go now, Ella. Yes, of course, I'll be careful.
4: Dr. Gebhardt.
0: You watch out for Patty. Goodbye. Yes, Chief? What is it?
2: It's a break, Doctor. Your cat's pinned down. We'll get him now.
0: Oh, thank heaven. Where?
2: In Washington Park.
0: Where?
2: I've thrown an airtight cordon around the park and given shooting orders. It's only a matter of time now.
0: Washington Park? Are you sure?
2: Yes, we got a positive blood test. A woman was picnicking in the park. She petted and fed your cat, and he scratched her. The blood test was... What? What's the matter, Doctor?
0: Well, Patty, my little girl is in Washington Park.
2: What?
0: Yes, she's been playing there all afternoon. My wife just told me. I should have been glad, I suppose. It was the first real break we'd had all day, pointing directly to Jerry. But all I could think of was my daughter. But soon it would be dark. And then Jerry would be nothing but two shining coals of eyes, hungry and erratic, invisible as the virus of death he carried in his own dying body. It was then, I think, I first thought of Jerry as what he really was. Death. Black death. The police had herded all the people caught by the dragnet into a corner of the park. And then I heard shots. The cleanup squad was going through the park with drawn guns, systematically killing all living things that could spread the plague. But shots go wild, and Patty was somewhere out there.
5: What are you doing here? Can't you civilians follow orders? You belong back there with the others.
0: Well, I'm Dr. Gebhardt. You've got to stop shooting.
5: Don't tell me what I got to do. I got my orders.
2: That's all right, officer. I'll take over here.
5: Oh, yes, sir.
0: Have you seen a little girl, about 8, long brown hair?
5: Well, there's lots of kids there with the others. We heard them all over by the picnic tables.
0: No, she's not there. I looked.
5: And I'll guarantee she ain't in the park. We covered every inch of the place, gone down to the water on all sides of the lake.
0: But what about that island?
5: Mister, can you imagine a cat getting out of that island? A cat?
0: Well, there's a bridge, isn't there?
5: I know cats, mister. No cat's gonna cross water if he can help it. Bridge or no bridge.
0: Hey, you idiot. He could be carried, couldn't he? And it's the last possible place.
5: And I tell you,
2: officer, your orders were to mop up this park, all of it, not to use your own judgment about the habits of cats.
5: Yes, sir.
0: I ran over the bridge, the little island in the middle of the lake, so idyllic and peaceful by day, now looked in the darkening shadows like a silent, waiting jungle. It was the one last place that Jerry could be. At the chief's orders, we spread out 5 yards apart, then started across the island. We were like jungle beaters, driving warily ahead, leaving no single inch of ground or bush or tree unexplored. It was dark now. I could not see the others. Except for the trample of their feet on the twigs and the fitful play of the officers' flashlights, I might have been alone on this island, alone with death. In the windows of the tall apartments surrounding the park, lights went on and off in a haphazard pattern. One of those lights should have been my own. Only I knew my wife was pressed anxiously against the police cordon that kept her out of the park. And Patty, my own little girl.
1: Oh, you bad man! You tried to kill my kitty!
0: Patty!
1: You tried to kill my kitty!
0: Patty! Patty!
2: What happened? What happened? Did you get him?
5: Chief, I saw the eyes shining in the dark. I didn't know there was a kid
0: Patty.
5: There.
0: Patty! Patty, are you hurt?
2: Where is she? Where did you see the cat?
5: In there, down under them bushes.
0: I followed the beam of the officer's flash. Patty had crawled deep inside a natural tunnel under the thick, twining cypress. I saw her tear-stained face, frightened. And then two coals of fire glared at me from the shadow.
6: In her arms.
5: It takes a notion to scratch her.
0: Patty. Patty. Let the kitty go.
5: Make him out better now, Chief. I think I can hit that cat.
2: Put it away, Blanchard.
5: Yes, sir, Chief. Only it...
0: Give me your flashlight, officer. I'm going in there. I raised my mask, dropped to my knees, and started into the opening between the close-set hedges. But I got no further than the opening.
1: No! No! Go away! Go away!
0: Patty. Patty, darling. It's Daddy. It's me, darling.
5: Got into her.
2: It's your mask, Gebhardt. That's what's scaring her.
0: Oh, of course, of course. That's what it is.
2: But you're not going in there without a mask.
0: Patty has no mask. I'm going in to get my little girl. Patty. Patty, it's Daddy. Don't be scared. I'm coming in with you to take you home to Mama.
1: Oh,
0: don't be scared, darling.
1: I'm not scared, Daddy. Jerry's here.
0: Yes. Now, Patty, let me hold Jerry.
1: You won't take him away from me?
0: Now, don't squeeze him. He'll scratch. He hasn't scratched you, has he, darling?
1: Oh, no, Daddy. Jerry wouldn't do that. He's my friend.
0: Yes, of course he is, baby. Jerry is sick. He's very sick. You'd better let me hold him.
1: You make people well, don't you, Daddy? You're a doctor.
0: That's right, darling. I make people well.
1: Here then, Daddy. You take Jerry and make him well.
0: He was in my arms. Suddenly, he didn't seem like Black Death anymore. It was just Jerry. The old familiar Jerry I had fed and scolded and petted for all the years he'd been a fixture at the Institute. He relaxed in my arms as only a cat can and stretched forth a long paw. The claws came out, rested on my bare wrist. If he made a quick move, even involuntarily, but Jerry didn't make the move. Slowly, the claws, still holding their deadly venom, sank back into their furry sheaths. I took a bottle out of my pocket, uncapped it.
1: What's that funny smell, Daddy?
0: It's medicine for Jerry. It's called chloroform.
1: Will it make him well?
0: It will make him go to sleep, dear. You see? He's asleep now.
1: I'm sleepy too, Daddy. Can we go home now?
0: Oh, yes, Patty. We're going home.

Suspense, in which Mr. Edgar Barrier starred in tonight's presentation of Black Death. Next week, the story of betrayal and retribution on Devil's Island. We call it The Stool Pigeon. That's next week on Suspense.

0: Suspense is produced and directed by Anthony Ellis. Tonight's script was written by Lawrence Goldman. The music was composed by Rene Garrigan and conducted by Wilbur Hatch. Featured in the cast were William Conrad, Mary McGovern, Gil Fry, Jack Edwards, Jim Musser, Joe Cranston, and Barney Phillips.
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3: Fella, he could count it a favor, you know. And a guy had this opening, liquor clerk. And comes the following Monday, I'm at work. I spent the morning loading the refrigerators with beer, soda water, all that stuff, and sizing up the place. You know, back east, we don't have many of these supermarkets. There was the vegetable department run by a nice little dark guy, and there was a delicatessen that was run by an old geezer and his frau. There was a bakery department and meat department, and of course, the groceries. No clerks. You pushed a little cart around and helped yourself. To get out, you passed the cash register, and the girl loaded your stuff, rang up the price. My surveillance of the place had reached the girl who checked the groceries when the trouble started. She was looking at herself in a little mirror and putting on some lipstick. Her back was to me. I see her stop putting on the lipstick, but still looking at the mirror. I see her eyes in the mirror. And then she turns around very slowly and looks at me. Just looks at me. She must have been 50 feet away at the least and with customers between us. But it was like we were all alone. The two of us. On a beach somewhere. An empty beach. I should have looked away. I should have winked and forgotten it. I should have gone on stacking beer and thinking about how to be a success. That's what I should have done. What I did do was I stood right there and locked eyes with her for I don't know how long. And all the time I was looking at her, I was sending her mental telegrams.
4: Hey.
3: You and me, baby.
4: Hey, you.
3: You and me.
4: Hey.
3: You and me, baby.
4: Hey, what's the matter? Asleep on your feet?
3: Huh? What'd you say?
4: You're the new guy, huh?
3: Yeah, I just started this morning.
4: I'm Nick Arno. I work the vegetables.
3: Harry Carr. Pleased to know you.
4: Yeah. Get 2 bottles of cold beer?
3: Sure. Cold as a witch's heart. Only don't open them here by the counter, you know, the law.
4: I have them out back with my lunch.
3: Nick.
4: What?
3: Come here. Gal over there by the cash register.
4: Mary?
3: Is that her name, Mary?
4: Yeah. What about her?
3: That's what I'm wondering. What about her?
4: Oh. No, soap. She's married.
3: You kidding?
4: You see that big guy over there with the knife? The butcher?
3: Yeah?
4: You ask him if I'm kidding.
3: Well, who's he?
4: Her husband.
3: Oh.
4: See ya.
3: I looked over at him. He was a funny-looking guy. A real creep. He stood there sharpening a tremendous big cleaver, whistling to himself. He had on a hard straw hat and a white apron. He had those rimless glasses with thick lenses so that his eyes looked like baseballs. When he saw I was looking at him, he nodded and went on whistling and stropping. A real creep. Later on, I watched him softening up some sort of steaks. He had a big steel mallet with points on it, and he was wanging away at this meat like a pile driver. And I watched him grinding, and slicing, and quartering, sawing the bones off some of the cuts. And always those eyes like baseballs, and that teeny little mouth lost in the big red face, whistling. And I looked over at her, and she was giving me the eye again. We closed at 7. The vegetable guys carted out the old stuff. The delicatessen man put away his pickles. I checked the register, counted my slips, and made my entries. Krause, the butcher, was still there, packing and cleaning, putting stuff in that big refrigerator room back of the counter. But she had left. I got into my street coat and walked out.
5: Hello.
3: She was standing looking at the shoe display a couple of doors down from the market.
5: I said hello. Don't you say hello wherever it is you come from?
3: Well, sure. Hello.
5: You taking the bus?
3: Yeah.
5: Which way do you go?
3: Down to Western.
5: Oh, I'm going that way. I'll drive you.
3: No, I don't think you'd better.
5: What's the matter?

0: I wouldn't want to trouble you.
1: No trouble. Come on. I'm parked right here.
0: What about Mr. Krause?
1: Oh, he'll be there an hour yet. He takes the bus.
0: Oh.
1: Come on. Well, come on. Don't be afraid. You're afraid of me.
0: No, I'm not afraid of you.
1: Well, then get in.

0: So all day long, I'm pushing liquor at them. Now they're pushing it at me.
1: Oh, you're cute, Harry. No, I mean it. You're cute.
0: Yeah, well, so are you, baby.
1: You really think so?
0: Sure, baby.
1: Harry, let's get out of here, huh? Go someplace else?
0: Hey, I gotta work in the morning.
1: Oh, silly, this is the morning.
0: It is. Hey, Mac, what's the time?
2: 1:45. Last call.
1: You really think I'm cute, Harry?
0: Well, sure, baby. But it's late. It's real late.
1: Don't worry, sugar.
0: Come on. I'll take you home.
1: Uh-uh. I'll take you home.
0: Of course, I felt lousy the next morning. I'm not much of a drinker. But she looked fresh as a daisy, smiling and joking with the customers. I didn't look over there. I didn't want to. Didn't want to think about what must have gone on between her and Krause when she got in. He didn't look happy. I knew why. I kept waiting for him to turn those baseball eyes on me. But he never did. Just went on smashing, slicing, grinding, sawing. All that. When I came out that night she was there, I tried to disregard her.
1: Harry.
0: But she said she had something very serious to talk over. And the way she said it... Well, I got in the car again.
1: He's awful. Really, you don't know.
0: Yeah, I guess it's tough.
1: You just wouldn't believe some of the things.
0: Yeah, look, baby, I think we...
1: He's crazy jealous.
0: Of you?
1: Yeah. Isn't that silly?
0: Well, I guess maybe...
1: Jealous of me. Or should I say, of you.
0: Me? What does he know about me? What did you say?
1: Well, I got in this morning, and there he was, sitting up like grandma in his bathroom. He said, "Where have you been?" And I said, "What's it to you, Auntie?" I call him Auntie. It drives him crazy. He said, "Don't you think you can fool me?" And then he started to cry and say a lot of things about Babylon and sitting on the water. Real crazy talk.
0: Well, I better go.
1: Oh, no. Don't be silly. He doesn't know who you are. Or who it is.
0: But he could find out.
1: Oh, no. Not unless I told him.
0: You wouldn't do that?
1: Of course not, baby. As long as you're good to me.
0: The next night, I stayed in the market. I was scared. Didn't want any more of that. I did inventory, I counted bottles, I cleaned the refrigerator, I changed the water in the soft drinks cooler, I kept busy. Across the market, Krause was moving around, cleaning up, and after a while he took off his apron and his straw hat and he came over. Hello, Mr. Krause.
3: Yeah. Give me a bottle of beer.
0: Sure thing.
3: It's all right to drink it here?
0: Well, sure. We're closed, ain't we?
3: Yeah.
0: Well, here's an opener.
3: Thank you. Ah. You're working late.
0: Well, you know how it is. Nothing to do evenings.
3: No?
0: No, I'm new out here. It takes time to make friends.
3: For me, maybe it would take time. Not for you, a good-looking young fellow like you.
0: Well, I don't know. You're a big, broad-shouldered guy.
3: Yeah, sure. Big. That's me.
0: How's the beer?
3: It's all right. Listen, you know my wife.
0: Your wife?
3: Yeah. You know her.
0: Well, yes, she, isn't she the one who checks the groceries?
3: Yeah. Yeah,
0: very nice-looking lady.
3: You think so?
0: Well, of course. Well, I mean, don't get me wrong. I mean it very sincerely. A very nice, respectable-looking...
3: Yeah, sure enough. Listen, you noticed something funny goes on there?
0: Funny?
3: Somebody is playing around with her. I want to find out who.
0: With her?
3: You wouldn't believe that, would you?
0: No, no, no, I should say not.
3: Listen, do me a favor, huh?
0: Sure. What?
3: You keep your eyes open, huh?
0: I will, Mr. Krause. I promise you.
3: I find that guy. I find out who he is if it takes a year. Then I do. I kill him. Good night.
0: Good night.

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1: You see how it happens? You go along minding your own business, trying to be a sweet guy, and whammy, up pops the devil, the roof caves in, and there you are. The executioner's honing the axe and whistling to himself. I tell you, I was nervous. My hands were sweating and my teeth were aching. If it hadn't been for needing the job bad, if it hadn't been for that, I'd have put on my coat and hightailed it out of there but fast. It was a situation. And there he's looking over at me every now and then, giving me the big eyes. Yeah, the heck with you, baby. Get yourself another boy. And Krause is looking over and raising his eyebrows. Do I know who it is yet? And I'm making a long face and shaking my head. And then Nick, the vegetable man, comes over.
2: I see you didn't understand what I told you the other day.
1: What's that, Nick?
2: About Mary. I told you she was a married woman.
1: What are you talking about?
2: I seen you, the both of you, coming out of a bar the other morning.
1: You're nuts.
2: Don't pull a hard face with me, Harry. I ought to tip Krause off to what's going on.
1: Nick, be a good guy, will you?
2: Be a good guy. I'm telling you, you better be a good guy and leave the butcher's wife alone if you know what's good for you.
1: I will, Nick. I will. I swear it. It was a mistake, that's all.
2: Yeah.
1: So be a good guy, Nick. Forget about it, huh?
2: This once, okay. But you do it again, you get what's coming to you.
1: Sure, Nick. Sure thing.
2: And I'm not just talking.
3: Harry.
1: What? Blow, will you blow?
3: Harry, I wish you wouldn't treat me this
1: way. Blow, get away.
3: Look at me,
1: Don't
3: Harry.
1: You know your husband is watching you?
3: Oh, he's got his glasses off. He couldn't see Hollywood Bowl. You better be nice to me, Harry.
1: Please, Mary, please go back to your cash register.
3: Look, I want to see you tonight.
1: No.
3: Oh, yes.
1: Look, understand me, baby. You're poison. Now get away.
3: You'll see me, Harry.
1: But I don't
3: want... Oh, you'll see Krause.
1: All right. Where?
3: I'll be parked around the corner.
1: Around the corner.
3: And don't be late. Oh, look, now stop being silly and get in.
1: Look, can't you understand? I don't want any trouble.
3: What are you so afraid of?
1: Trouble!
3: Oh, come on, baby. Let's go have some fun.
1: Look, please, I've asked you not...
3: What is it?
1: Hello.
2: I warned you.
1: You got it wrong, Nick.
2: Oh, no.
3: Say, what is all this?
2: You shut up.
3: Don't you talk to me like that.
2: I'll talk to you like I please, cheat.
3: Harry! Hit him, Harry!
1: I didn't hit him. He was looking down his nose at me, and he was a nice, wide-open target, but I didn't hit him. Because all of a sudden, I knew what I had to do, and I knew I had to do it fast.
3: Harry! Where are you going, baby?
1: I didn't turn. Nick was still back there beside the car. I went into the market. Mr. Krause.
4: Yeah.
1: I...
4: What?
1: I found out.
4: What? I can't hear you. What?
1: I said I found out. I found out who it is.
4: Who? Who?
1: Nick.
4: A vegetable man?
1: Yeah.
4: A vegetable man.
1: Now, look, Mr. Krause, I knew yesterday, but I didn't want to get him in trouble. I told him to lay off, but he said nuts. He said if I opened my mouth, he'd tell you it was me, that I was the one.
4: Vegetable man.
1: I'm sorry, Mr. Krause.
4: I never did like him. I never did.
1: Well, good night.
4: Vegetable man.
1: Mr. I took a fifth of old Smuggler home with me. No dinner. I just lay there on the bed about 3 hours, talking to myself. And finally, to heck with the job. I got up and I started to pack. I was broke, but I didn't care. I'd have to skip out on my rent, but it didn't matter. I didn't care. I wanted out. From Krause, from Mary, from Nick. And suddenly, I figured that even if Nick was a snooping little rat with his holier now, I ought to clear him. So I wrote a note to Krause. I said, I did it, Krause. Don't blame anybody else. I took the note and my bag and the key to the market, and I tiptoed out of the rooming house. I caught a bus and went to the market. The boulevard was deserted. I looked in through the glass door. In the back of the place, up high, there was a red neon beer sign that blinked on and off, on and off. I unlocked the door, went in, locked the door behind me. The place was eerie in the dark, what with that red light blinking on and off. 1 minute the place was pitch black, the next it was 1,000 little red lights bouncing off the canned stuff in the grocery part. I went to the butcher counter first, and I laid the note on the scale where he'd be sure to see it. Then I crossed over past the vegetables and the bakery, past the delicatessen to the liquor department. It was dark, and I kept bumping into things, and I thought, why am I acting like a criminal? I turned on the light. The whole place was suddenly dazzling, hurt my eyes. I looked at the cash register. I was just thinking about maybe taking a couple of bucks when it happened. I hadn't touched it. Somebody had turned the lights off again. There were other switches in the place. I didn't know where. And after the brightness, the place seemed twice as dark. The red sign blinked on and off and on and off. And then I saw him. Krause! He was standing behind the meat counter at the scale, and he picked up the note. My note! I did it, Krause! And he read it. I couldn't see his eyes, just the glasses. And every time the light blinked, they shone red, bright red, like some sort of terrible toy. And then he began to move. And it was like a movie that you see one frame at a time. Each time the light blinked on, he wasn't where he'd been before, but closer. Closer! Krause? Mr. Krause? Oh, no. No. No, Mr. Krause! Those red glasses kept coming at me. I edged toward the vegetables, and he moved too. I moved the other way, toward the groceries. There was a railing. I climbed over it, and I was in one of the long, narrow aisles of cans and bottles. The stuff was piled head high. I waited, hoping maybe he didn't see me. But he did. I hid behind a tower of dog food boxes. He sounded 30 or 40 feet away. I waited. I looked around the corner. He was looking down another aisle. I ducked my head back. I couldn't understand that sound. I looked again. The aisle was empty. In the center where Krause had stood were his shoes. He'd taken them off. Well, very quietly, I bent and took mine off, too. And I began to tiptoe away from where I'd seen him. And then I rounded a corner, and there he was, not 2 feet away, with his back to me. And I lost my balance, and I put my hand out to steady myself. A whole display went over. I ran. And then I was at the end of an aisle, and there was the wall, the back wall. And I turned, and he was coming straight at me. My hand touched something cold, a bottle. I grabbed it. It was ammonia. Krause, get back, Krause, or I'll blind you. Krause, I warn you, I swear I will. Krause, I've got ammonia here. I'll blind you if you come any closer, Krause. He stood there like a crazy blind giant, tearing at his eyes, the ammonia running down his face. I didn't wait. I ran past him, bumping him aside. Ran and cut around the cash register and past the delicatessen and the bakery to the door. It was locked. The key, I'd left it in the locket. It was gone. I tried to break the glass with my fist, but it was like steel. I tried to kick it, but I left my shield behind. And Krause kept coming, feeling his way along, moaning, silhouetted in the blinking light. The red light that gleamed like a tongue of fire on the knife he held in his hand. I slid behind the counter of the meat department. Under my feet, the sawdust. I bent, scooped up a handful. His face was awful, twisted and gleaming in the blinking red light. His glasses were gone and his eyes were screwed tight shut in pain. He stopped 10 feet away, swaying. Then he opened his eyes, opened them as wide as he could and moved his head from side to side, trying nearsightedly to see me. And then his head stopped moving and holding it sideways, using one eye to see me. He came on, the knife held way back. And I waited. And I let fly with the sawdust and jumped to one side, my back against the wall, and he twisted and skidded in the sawdust and he fell. And then he was very still for a moment. I waited, backing. He rose to his knees. In the blinking light, I saw the knife. He'd fallen on it. It was sticking out of the middle of his chest. Krause! Then, very slowly, he got to his feet. One hand over the place where the knife was. And then he started toward me again. There was a rack over the chopping block. He reached up and got a cleaver. I backed. Behind me, I felt a large, cold handle. The door to the meat storage room. I heaved it open. Inside, it was cold. Bitter cold. And dark. In the center of the door was one small, thick pane of glass. It was clouded. I wiped it clear with my hand and looked out. Krause stood there, his face an inch from mine, looking in. And then his eyes rolled back and his face went slack and he fell out of sight. He was dead. I was sure of it. Now I felt around in the dark for the knob, but I couldn't find it. I felt the door from the top to the bottom. There were bars and bolts and something that felt like a handle, but it wouldn't move. I heaved and tugged, but it wouldn't move. There was a knife on a slab there, a butcher knife. I felt around the door for a crack, slipped the knife in and twisted. It broke off. Another door, I thought. Maybe there's, please, another door out of this place. And I began to search for it in the dark, feeling along the icy, damp walls. I walked under something cold. It moved when I touched it. Side of beef. But no door. I moved farther. Another icy cold thing. And I moved on. Came up against another. Cold as the rest. But, and I'm crazy. I know it. I'm crazy. This one feels as though it's wearing silk stockings.

So here I am. It's awfully cold. Cold as a witch's heart. Cold as a tomb. This thing I have in my hand, this knife handle, I wish it had a blade. I know what I'd do, I know. But it hasn't. Anyway, I'm innocent of anything. They'll believe me. They will. There's a letter outside on the scale. It says, I did it, Kraus. Don't blame anybody else. And there's my suitcase. That'll prove I meant to go away and not to cause anybody a hard time. And there's... Oh, the time goes slow. And while I'm waiting and waiting and waiting, I'll tell myself the whole story again. And again. And again. It'll give me something to do, you know. Something to think about. You see, it started the first day of the job. I was clerking the liquor department of the supermarket. I hadn't been in Los Angeles a week. Now, my brother, when I'd left New York, had given me this letter to a friend of his, a guy who owns a string of these supermarkets. The letter was about, could he use me? I was a good fella.

Suspense, in which High Averback starred as Harry in James Poe's story, Never Steal a Butcher's Wife. 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Suspense is produced and directed by Norman McDonald, with music composed by Lucian Marowick and conducted by Lud Gluskin. Never Steal a Butcher's Wife was written for Suspense by James Poe and starred High Averback as Harry. 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

0: filter cigarette with the unfiltered taste. It could have been yesterday or 100 days before. I'm not sure anymore. Time has become just a word. All I know for certain is that it began that bright morning in May. I, Major Thomas Manning, U.S. Air Force, on special assignment at Claymore Island, was on the verge of realizing a dream that would become a nightmare. I was suited up, waiting to be put into the rocket Gibraltar 3, saying goodbye to my wife, Mary. I guess it was the quietest room at Claymore that morning.
1: Oh, Tom, I wish I felt more confident.
0: Oh, Mary, easy. They'll be calling me soon. Honey, it's hard enough.
1: I know. I'm sorry.
0: You know, it's hard to believe. After all the training, conditioning, study.
1: Oh, Tom, I'm frightened. It seemed like a dream until now. I haven't dared let myself think what could happen. But now,
0: honey, please, don't talk like that. It's really no more dangerous than driving a car.
1: Oh, Tom, you know what I'm talking about.
0: Look, Mary, you...
1: Will you listen? Two men before you have gone up there and disappeared. Just vanished. Vanished somewhere up there. What's going to happen to you?
0: Mary, we've been all through this. I don't know what happened to those other men. We may never know, but we've got to try and find out. Somewhere there's an answer. Now, my mission is to try and find it.
1: Is it your mission to leave and never come back? What's out there as important as my love for you? My need for you?
0: I don't know. But remember last summer, the night you found me lying on the hammock staring up at the stars. Well, the nearer this has come to happening, the more the fascination's grown until...
1: Yes, I remember. You were almost in a trance.
0: Honey, I felt possessed. The universe was calling me to explore its secrets. It's that simple. And Mary, I feel I'm going to learn what happened to the others.
2: This is Maurice Tarplin speaking to you from the network pool at Claymore Island facility just off the southern coast of California, where astronaut Major Thomas Manning will blast off within the hour into the frontier aloft we know as space. It seems fairly definite that this flight is more than experimental. From the beginning, there's been an air of mystery and considerable rumor about this venture. We do know that it will be the furthest flight yet attempted. Here's a quick rundown. Liftoff is scheduled for 0600 this morning here on Claymore Island. And it's turned into a fine morning, so the takeoff should be right on schedule. I see Colonel Alvin Marks coming from Central Control. He's the head man in this operation. We've been trying to get his eye all morning. Now, if I can just get his attention now. Colonel Marks.
3: Yes?
2: Colonel Marks, sir. A few questions for our network audience.
3: But you'll have to be brief.
2: Sir, I just wanted to ask you if there's anything in the rumor that this is not just another experimental flight. I mean, if there's something going on,
3: Colonel
2: that...
3: Colonel Marks, Orsing's had reports okay for go. Tell tracking stations to check out, Lieutenant.
2: Oh, I'm sorry. I'm not going to comment on any of those rumors. I will say this. A great deal could depend on this shot, but you'll have to bear with us until it's over.
4: Colonel Marks, can we see you over here for a minute, sir?
2: Will you excuse me? One more thing, Colonel. Where is Major Manning now?
3: They're standing by. There'll be no interviews until after debriefing.
2: He's saying goodbye to his wife. And that's what I'm saying to you.
3: I've got to go into him now for our final words.
2: Oh, thank you, Colonel Marks. That was Colonel Alvin Marks in charge of today's space shot, whose comments just now have left us about where we were in the running tide of rumors. We return you now to...

0: Hello, Colonel Marks.
1: Well, it's almost time. How do you feel, Tom?
0: Fine, sir. And anxious.
1: Good. Mary, you'll be able to watch the liftoff from here if you like.
2: Colonel Marks, do you think there is life, hostile life, on any other planet?
1: We can only guess. Possible. I'd say that if there is, it would be a far different kind of being than we know, but who can say? It'll be a long time before we know the answer to that.
2: Maybe they'd be like us.
1: Perhaps, but I doubt it. Tom, may I speak to you a moment privately?
2: I'll stand over by the window.
0: What is it, Colonel?
1: Tom, you remember what both the missing men reported just before they disappeared.
0: Seeing a strange blinding light.
1: Yes, a blinding light coming at them out of nowhere that seemed to gobble them up.
0: Any new theory?
1: None. Maybe some celestial current powerful enough to... If you can see it, don't get too close. Just see what you can make of it and come back down.
0: I will, sir.
1: And we'll be waiting to pick you up in the desert as arranged. Goodbye, Tom. Good luck.
0: Thanks.
1: I'll be talking with you over the intercom.
0: Right. Well, honey, that's it.
2: Oh, Tom, hold me for a minute, please.
0: Now, it's going to be all right. I'll be down before you know it.
2: Come back to me, Tom. And, Tom, I'm very proud, too.
3: This is Maurice Tarplin at Network Pool, ladies and gentlemen. Astronaut Tom Manning is in the spaceship Gibraltar 3, which is being given a final check by the launching crew.
4: This is a precision operation.
3: Okay, the climax of checkout procedures that have touched every operational aspect of all systems. Excitement is mounting here. There is an ominous mixture of anxiety and hope in the air. Unless something unforeseen looms now, the flight will definitely go on schedule just a few moments from now. We switch now to operations control and Colonel Marks, who will be in continuous touch with Major Manning during his flight. Come in, Colonel Marks, at operations control.
5: This is Colonel Marks. Hello, Gibraltar 3. Come in, Gibraltar 3. Can you read me? Over. All systems are go here, Tom. Good luck.
3: Over. Our vast audience is now linked with ground control and its connection with Major Manning.
5: It's your baby, Tom. I'm switching you over to countdown. Any final questions?
6: No questions, sir.
7: Three. Two. One. Zero.

0: Colonel Mark here, Tom. Liftoff was perfect. You are climbing nicely. How do you feel?
1: Feeling fine. Chains are building.
0: You're programming well. Pressure okay. Oxygen okay. You'll be entering maximum G's in a very few moments.
1: Roger.
0: You're still climbing nicely. Climbing nicely.
2: Tom. Manning. It's 2 plus 6 hours, 8 minutes. Do you read me? Over.
3: Yes, Colonel Mark. Time checks here. Colonel?
2: Yes, Tom?
3: I thought I ought to describe what I'm feeling. It's so still and quiet. I've been trying to think of words to express what I see and feel. The nearest I can come is blue rapture. I'm in a blue rapture. Maybe that has no meaning down there. I don't know. Colonel, something new is happening, or seems to be. I keep thinking I'm seeing something darting out ahead of me. Probably my imagination, but...
2: Stop what, Tom?
3: Have been spotting something, but I couldn't tell what it was. I can see it, kind of glowing out there. It seems to be getting closer.
2: Tom, what's wrong?
3: I suddenly feel very strange. Hard to get breath, yet oxygen pressure is fine. Don't understand.
2: Tom, your feet pulled off your course. Check your controls.
3: Aye, sir. I'm trying. But they're fouled somehow. Can't understand it.
2: Keep trying. We can't guide you. You're not responding to ground control.
3: Can't do it, sir. Lost control here, too.
2: Our tracking station reports have been pulled off course, 40 degrees. Can you see anything more?
3: No, Wait. I do see something now. It's coming closer. Closer and closer.
2: Try to get away, Tom. Try and take control again. Hurry before it's too late.
3: Can't do it. No use. Coming closer.
2: What is it?
3: Great blinding light. Like an aurora borealis. I can't see her.
2: What is it, Tom?
3: You blinded.
2: What's happening?
3: It's nothing.
2: Tom, can you read me? I'm not getting you. Come
3: Colonel,
2: to Gibraltar 3. Can you read me? Gibraltar
3: 3. Colonel!
2: Come in, Gibraltar. Gibraltar 3, tracking station 3.
3: Colonel!
2: This is Colonel Mark. Support, please.
3: Hear me.
2: Any station has a fix on Gibraltar 3. Any station in contact with Gibraltar 3, report me now, please.
3: Oh, no. You've all lost me.
4: I realized I'd lost contact with the Earth. I blacked out. How long I was out, how my ship landed, how I survived,
5: Major?
4: I'll never know. I never learned.
5: Major Manning?
4: But I did come to.
5: Major Manning,
6: did
5: you hear me?
6: I'm moving now.
4: Oh, my head. Throbbing. Feels like somebody swinging a 12-pound sledgehammer against my brain by the numbers.
5: Major?
4: Make the hammer stop. Somebody, please make him stop.
5: How are you feeling, Major? He's coming around now.
4: Oh, I thought I heard a voice.
0: How does it look, Doctor?
5: He'll be all right, Colonel Marks.
0: Good. Well, Mary Manning, what do you think now?
6: I can't quite believe it, Colonel Marks.
0: Just proves out our theory again.
6: I don't know about the others, okay. But... Oh,
4: where am I?
0: Right now, you're lying on a cot at the base medical station.
4: Colonel Marks... Is that you?
0: Yes.
4: Mary. Oh, Mary, it's good to be back. Hello, darling.
6: Hello.
4: Well, just hello? You know, what kind of a greeting is that?
6: Sorry, but that's the best I can do.
4: What do you mean?
6: Colonel, I can't stay here any longer.
0: I understand. It's all right. Go ahead.
3: Mary. Mary, where are you going?
5: No, no. Settle back, please, Major.
3: That's my wife. What's the matter with her? Colonel, what is it?
0: Why, nothing, Major.
5: Really is remarkable, Colonel Marks. I never would have believed it if I hadn't seen it.
0: You forget I've seen it twice before.
5: I heard about it.
3: Colonel Marks, how did I get here?
0: We found you suspended on the fringe of the atmosphere and brought you down.
3: But how did I get there?
0: Possibly you were picked up and hurled there by what we sometimes call a celestial storm.
3: Well, it must have been quite a shock. I mean, you probably thought you'd never see me again.
0: Yes, of course. Doctor, I have to get back to my office now. I have to make the arrangement. How soon before you'll be ready?
5: Another hour, I'd say.
0: Fine, fine. That'll be perfect. Just perfect.
4: And about an hour later, I was taken somewhere by two men from the rescue crew. I can't remember their names, but I know their faces from all the pre-flight tests. Strange, though. If I didn't know better, I'd say they were more like guards. Something in the grimness of their faces.
0: Come in.
7: Here he is, Colonel.
0: Come in, Major. Come in.
7: Anything else, sir?
0: That'll be all. Take a seat, Major. Smoke?
4: Well, you know I don't smoke, sir.
0: Oh, yes, of course. You do have friends that smoke, though, don't you?
4: Well, sure. So what? What are you jotting down, sir?
0: You've seen me smoke before, haven't you?
4: Yes, many times. Why? Colonel, I...
0: How was the trip, Major?
4: Well, everything was fine until I saw it.
0: Until you saw what?
4: The blinding light.
0: Blinding light?
4: The blinding light that the other two astronauts saw just before they disappeared. Sir, if you pardon me saying so, this questioning seems a little odd considering...
0: I do not pardon you, Major. There is an infinite variety of answers to even the most minute questions. It's only a matter of choosing the most correct one.
4: Well, I'm afraid I don't follow, sir.
0: Perhaps you will, in time. May we continue?
4: Sorry, sir.
0: It doesn't matter about this blinding light. That was the celestial storm I mentioned. There is another more important point.
4: What's that, sir?
0: I'm getting to it. But first, at what speed were you traveling when you saw this light?
4: As I sat here and listened to this familiar voice, and tone, and stare about these familiar walls, I kept
0: I'm asking
4: thinking,
0: another question.
4: This is unreal. I want you to something's know wrong. You something's out of sync.
0: It's true.
4: I was part of a puzzle.
0: And why did you land?
4: The pieces that make up the picture match, but do not quite fit.
0: I know.
4: And I wonder if perhaps it isn't me. Maybe my mind was affected somehow.
0: I'm waiting for an answer, Major. What was your speed?
4: I'm not sure, sir. The gauges seem to be off on my last reading.
0: Are you sure you don't know, Major?
4: Sir, if I knew, I would tell you.
0: Maybe, maybe not.
4: But why shouldn't I, sir?
0: You might have reasons of your own.
4: Now, what reason could I possibly have for withholding information from you?
0: What time did you lift off this morning?
4: What time did I lift off?
0: I'm waiting for your answer.
4: Oh, 600 hours.
0: And now to the point, Major. What was your mission?
4: My mission? Well, you mean the space probe?
0: Calm, calm now, Major. Let's get down to cases. Call it a space probe or anything else, but wasn't your mission to get information about our installations here?
4: I don't get it. It's as if you didn't even know me. My mission was to learn what happened to the other two men.
0: I see.
4: What are you doing, Colonel?
0: Calling the guards. I'm finished with you. It's up to the doctors now.
4: The guards? Well, exactly why do I need to be guarded? Colonel, the doctor. What?
0: Hello, thank you. What?
4: Colonel, I'll kill you with your own gun.
5: Oh, now look, son. Be sensible. Return that revolver. It won't help you.
4: No, thanks. I know exactly what's going on.
0: You're only making it hard on yourself, son. We'll try and help you if you let us.
8: Colonel, sir, are you all right?
5: Tell him yes.
0: Everything is all right. Return to your post.
8: Yes.
5: He's gone. Now what?
4: I don't know. I've got to think. Mary, I got to get home and tell her what's happened.
3: Sorry, Colonel. But I'll have to belt you once.
0: Give yourself up. The authorities will get you sooner or later.
4: See you, Colonel. This is my house. Now, don't get panicky. Just sit tight. Run into the house. Get the money out of my wallet. Now, hold on just a minute. Now, let's see. Where did I leave my wallet? Oh, yeah, I remember. Yeah, must be in this drawer somewhere.
6: What are you doing?
4: Oh, Mary, am I glad to see you.
3: You've no idea what I've been through. Here, let me pay the cab driver and I'll...
6: No need for that. It's been taken care of.
3: Oh, I see. Mary,
6: please,
3: I...
6: Don't touch me.
3: Well, Mary, aren't you glad to see me?
6: Why, yes, of course. It's just that I...
3: Mary, look at me. Mary, this is your husband, Tom Manning. Mary, what's the matter with you? What's the matter with everybody?
6: Nothing. Nothing at all.
3: Well, then why do you look at me like I was some kind of a bug or something? It's like you're not even the same person I said goodbye to this morning. Mary, don't you remember how you said goodbye to me just before I took off? Mary, you said, please, come back to me.
6: Listen to me, please. I don't know you. Oh, I'm Major Thomas Manning's wife, but you're not my husband.
3: What are you saying?
6: They've tricked you. I don't know whether I'm doing right or not, but I'm warning you to get out of here before it's too late.
3: Mary, what are you saying?
6: Take him and let me go.
7: All right, let her go.
3: Colonel Marsh.
7: Grab him.
9: Take it easy now.
3: No, this can't be. This is my house. This is my wife.
7: I'm afraid that's where you're wrong. You have no rights here whatsoever.
3: For the love of... Colonel Marsh, what is happening?
9: You better come with us, Major. Major, we're going to take you to a nice place where you'll get lots of care.
3: No, let go of me.
9: Come along quietly.
3: No, you're wrong. You're all wrong. Something is out of whack here.
7: Well, that's that. I'm sorry you had to go through this, Mary.
6: It's all right, sir.
4: I saw them taking him away. He didn't see me, though.
7: Sorry about this, Major Manning. Especially the day before your flight into space.
4: No trouble.
7: Well, goodbye. See you tomorrow morning.
6: Goodbye, Colonel.
4: Goodbye, Colonel.
6: Well, that was certainly a fright, Tom.
4: Hysterical creatures are our counterparts on Earth.
6: I'm so sorry for him. I wonder if they all act that way.
4: Oh, at first, I think. But he'll calm down when he finds he won't be harmed.
6: Strange, isn't it? Knowing that for every one of them, there's one of us up here. And so alike.
4: Hmm.
6: Why, that man has a wife down there who's exactly like me. What will they do with him?
4: Oh, take him to the Institute. Study him along with the other two.
6: Well, he'll get good care there.
4: Yes. And, don't forget, there's, well, there's something to be learned from Earth creatures. Or people, rather. I think we'd have to call them people. Eventually, they probably will be. Now, the way I look at it, it's a small universe. Sooner or later, darling, we may need each other. We here and our, somewhat retarded twins on Earth.
0: Suspense. You've been listening to Strange Day in May, starring William Mason, and written especially for Suspense by Michael Healy. Suspense is produced and directed by Fred Hendrickson. Heard in tonight's story were Tony Darnay, Reynold Osborne, Bill Lipton, Herb Duncan, Maurice Tarplin, and Bill Smith. Music supervision by Ethel Huber. Sound patterns by Walter Otto. Technical direction by Michael Shoskin. This is Stuart Metz speaking. Listen again next week when we return with another tale well calculated to keep you in suspense.
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12: To order.
13: Is counsel prepared to proceed?
14: For the prosecution, we are, Your Honor.
13: The defense?
12: Yes, Your Honor.
13: Very well. The district attorney may call his witnesses.
14: Your Honor, my first witness is a document. This document, duly entered as evidence in this court and marked Exhibit A, is the diary of Alma Horrell. All right. I should like the court's permission to read from this diary certain entries, beginning with May the 14th, which I consider to be relevant to this case.
13: Granted.
14: Ladies and gentlemen of the jury, this is the diary of the defendant, Alma Horrell. May the 14th, we open tonight in St. Louis. It is a shock to realize that today marks the fifth anniversary of my association with the great Horrell, and that for all but a few months of that time I have been married to him. The great Horrell, the marked mentalist. That's the masked mentalist, jury. It is doubly shocking, as I look back, to realize how profoundly I have been affected by those 5 years
15: as the wife and assistant of the world's greatest mind reader. For there is no doubt that he is that. As I write these lines, I am sitting in a quiet corner of the wings where I can watch Paul's nimble feet out on the stage, the way he charms his audience. But such sounds as these, with their familiar and well-remembered ring from 5 years of vaudeville and heart trooping, scarcely register upon my mind tonight. For today I have finally faced the terrible fear that has been haunting me through the gathering nightmare of these past months. If I have not faced it sooner, it is because my mind quailed before the thought and all its implications. The evidence has always been there in 1,000 little acts and instances, almost from the first. Perhaps meeting Paul has forced the decision. Certainly I can wait no longer and avoid decision. Tonight I must put it to the test. What the result will be, I already know. What steps for my salvation will lie ahead thereafter, I have not dared to contemplate.
16: Thank you. Now, ladies and gentlemen, a final demonstration. I'll ask a member of the audience to step up here on the stage and blindfold me. You, sir, the great Horrell, thank you. Do you have a handkerchief, sir?
17: Yes, sir.
16: Good. Take the handkerchief. You will fold your handkerchief and tie it over my eyes. Yes, right over the mask. That's it.
17: Yeah.
16: Knot it in the back of my head. Good and tight. Splendid. Now tell me, are you certain that I can see nothing through this blindfold?
17: Well, if you can, you must have x-ray eyes.
16: Very well. Now I shall ask my assistant to select some member of the audience who will give us some personal object, anything at all, and I shall attempt to identify that object entirely by the transmission of thought waves, by reading the mind of my assistant. Are you ready, Alma?
15: Yes, I am.
16: Now, my assistant has selected the victim. It is, yes, it's...

0: out and see it, Alma.
1: Yes, I'm holding it.
0: The object appears... That's very difficult. Difficult. But the object appears to be a picture. Oh. Yes, it is a picture. A picture of a middle-aged man. He has a beard. It is a picture of Abraham Lincoln on a $5 bill. Please, please, please. Now I will ask my assistant to concentrate all her faculties on the serial number of that $5 bill. Do you have the number well in mind, Alma?
1: Yes, I have.
0: Good. Will the gentleman take the bill back again then, please? Does the gentleman now have the bill in his possession again?
1: The gentleman has.
0: Concentrate, please, Alma. No, I'm not getting it. Now, that's better. Yes. Yes, the serial number of the $5 bill the gentleman has in his hand is, B42533197B. Is that correct?
2: That's right.
0: I thank you.

0: my dear. Congratulations. You were practically perfect tonight.
1: Martin, I want to talk to you.
0: By all means.
1: No, turn around. Look at me, Martin. This is terribly important.
0: It also happens to be quite important for me to get this grease paint off. Go ahead, Alma. I'm listening.
1: Martin, you just said I was practically perfect tonight.
0: Yeah, you were indeed, my dear. Your signals came through with unusual clarity.
1: But, Martin,
0: good heavens, Alma, you've been doing this long enough to know what I mean.
1: Martin, I didn't give you any signals tonight.
0: What?
1: I didn't give you any signals.
0: Very well. The word, then, is not perfect. You were miraculous. Does that suit you better?
1: Martin, look at me. Don't you see what that means?
0: What's the matter with you, Alma?
1: You can read my mind.
0: Can I?
1: You can read my mind, Martin.
0: Oh, very well, Alma. If you wish to believe that, I'm sure it can only have the excellent effect of making the act even more believable to the audience.
1: Martin, I can't go on this way.
0: Alma, this is all a lot of nonsense, you know.
1: No, it isn't. You haven't even denied it. I've seen it coming for months. Little things at first, Martin, at home, on the street, until my most intimate thoughts weren't my own, until my mind wasn't my own, until I have no mind.
0: Just what is this little scene leading up to, Alma?
1: Martin, you've got to let me go. You've got to set me free.
0: Let you go?
1: Yes, give me a divorce.
0: Oh, Alma, you're being hysterical.
1: Martin, please.
0: Alma, I've devoted 5 years to my association with you. I've trained you until, yes, until you were perfect.
1: I'm sorry, Martin. I'm sorry for all that, but I've got to have my freedom.
0: Are you thinking of Paul Wilson?
1: You know what I'm thinking.
0: I see.
1: And you do understand, Martin.
0: I understand that you'll be of very little use to me in your present condition.
1: Never. I can never go on again.
0: Very well. It just so happens I received only this afternoon a very lucrative offer from Australia.
1: What?
0: They'll even supply a partner, apparently not fully appreciating your importance in the scheme of things. I shall accept.
1: Oh, thank you, Mark.
0: I shall accept. But I shall return in about 3 months. Meanwhile, we shall forget Paul Wilson, won't we? I shall expect you to be fully rested when I return, and in a reasonable frame of mind.
1: Rested?
0: And as for your freedom, Alma, understand this. You'll never, never be free from me. Set your mind to that.
1: My mind.

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1: Between the acts of Suspense, this is Ken Niles for Roma Wines. 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Tonight, I bring you the story behind Roma's proud presentation of premier quality.

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0: May 16th. I am free. At last, after all these months and years of haunting fear, I am free. Even the terrible revelation of 2 days ago, the final certainty that my husband could read my mind, now seems almost like the fading shadow of a bad dream compared to that wonderful fact. He is leaving and I am free. What does it matter now that he says he is coming back, or even that half-veiled threat that he will never give me my freedom? I am prepared for that. For now I shall make the decisions. For the first time in 5 long years, my mind is my own, released at last from that constant, crushing, insidious influence of his. And I will do the planning. Tomorrow, Paul and I are going to see a lawyer. For by the time Martin Horrell does come back, I will no longer be his wife. I will be Mrs. Paul Wilson.
1: Can I help you?
0: Mrs. Martin Horrell to see Mr. Banning.
1: Do you have an appointment?
0: Yes, for 2:00.
1: Have a seat, please.
0: Thank you.
1: Mrs. Horrell to see Mr. Banning. Thank you. Mr. Banning will see you in just a moment, Mrs. Horrell.
0: Thank you. Oh, Paul, darling, I can hardly believe it.
2: I know. How long will it take?
0: 6 weeks if I go to Reno. Can we manage that, darling?
2: Sure, we'll manage it somehow. How do you think Horrell is going to take it?
0: I don't care how he takes it, do you?
2: Maybe I'm a cad and a home wrecker, but I don't.
0: Silly. I only wish you'd wrecked it years ago, what there was of it. After all, Paul, what can he say? He left me, didn't he? In spite of all his high-flown speeches about coming back after me and never giving me my freedom, he did leave me.
2: Sure. Although I'll never know why you didn't leave him long before this.
0: Because, Paul, I'm not sure that I could have.
2: Not sure that you could have?
0: I'm not sure he'd have let me.
1: Yes? Yes, Mr. Banning. Mr. Banning will see you now, Mrs. Horrell.
0: Thank you.
1: Let's go right in.
0: Come with me, Paul. No. No, Paul, you wait here.
3: Ah, Mrs. Horrell?
0: Yes.
3: Sit down, please.
0: Thank you.
3: Now, what can we do for you?
0: Well, you see, Mr. Banning, I'm married to a vaudeville artist, Mr. Martin Horrell.
3: Mm-hmm.
0: We've had an act together for the past 5 years, a mind-reading act, The Great Horrell, it's called.
3: Oh, yes, yes, I believe I've heard of it.
0: Yesterday, my husband left me. He's gone to Australia.
3: I see.
0: And so I want to...
3: Yes?
0: And so I want...
3: You want legal counsel, Mrs. Horrell,
0: I...
3: You can speak frankly with me, Mrs. Horrell. Is it something about a divorce?
0: No.
3: Then what is it?
0: I don't know.
3: You don't know?
0: No.
3: Well, there's not much we can do for you if you don't know what it is you want us to do for you. How is there?
0: No.
3: Well, then, I suppose you come in at some later time when your mind is really made up.
0: Yes, sir. All right. I'm very sorry.
3: That's all right, Mrs. Horrell. I quite understand. Good day.
0: Good day.
2: Oh. Oh, well, that was quick. Alma, what's the matter?
0: It's nothing, Paul.
2: You're white as a sheet. What happened?
0: We're going to have to wait a little while for the divorce.
2: Wait? Why?
0: Paula, it's a lot more complicated than I thought. How could I tell him? We'd been so sure of happiness. And then this. I knew what it was, of course. I knew it the moment I tried to say that one divorce. And now the incredible, the terrifying fact stares me in the face. That Martin Horrell still reads my thoughts. Separated by thousands of miles, he still has the power when he wishes to invade the innermost recesses of my mind as easily as he would walk into a drawing room. I know because I felt his presence there. And so I shut off my thoughts, emptied my mind as I have always done to guard my slightest secret. But what am I to do now? I must think. I must plan very carefully. I dare not tell Paul if I possibly can avoid it. An even more horrifying thought. If Martin Horrell's mind exerts such power over me as this, how much further can he go? How much further can he go? June the 22nd. For weeks I have moved in a nightmare of conflicting, panicky thoughts and indecision. And today something happened, trivial in itself, but having a significance that has left me shaken and appalled. This afternoon I was to meet Paul early and we were to go to the beach. But I was late. I was terribly late. It was nearly dark before I got to his hotel.
2: Come in. Oh, so there you are.
0: Oh, Paul.
2: Where have you been? What have you been doing? I've been waiting here for nearly 3 hours.
0: Paul, you'll never believe this.
2: Well, sure, I'll believe it, but it better be good.
0: I've been feeding the swans.
2: Feeding the swans?
0: Yes, in Central Park.
2: Oh, but Alma, we had a date. If you've been held up somehow or got lost or put in jail, but feeding the swans.
0: Oh, listen, I've got to tell you something.
2: I'm listening.
0: First, about the lawyer. I didn't ask for a divorce.
2: What do you mean?
0: I couldn't.
2: You couldn't?
0: Paul, he's reading my mind again. He's reading my mind.
2: Alma.
0: It's true, Paul.
2: But he's in Australia.
0: I know, but when I began to talk to the lawyer, he was in my mind.
2: It doesn't seem possible.
0: I know it doesn't seem possible, but it is. It was the same thing about the swans, only worse.
2: The swans?
0: I didn't even know what I was doing, Paul. The date I had with you, everything just went out of my mind. And there I was feeding the swans until it was as though I suddenly woke up. And then I knew.
2: Knew what?
0: Why I was there. Paul, today is the anniversary of my marriage to Martin Horrell.
2: Well?
0: That was what we did, Martin and I, the day we were married.
2: Oh.
0: He made me do it, Paul. He reached out across all those miles and made me do it again today. He made me forget everything and just remember that. Remember him.
2: Wow. How could he?
0: He did. Paul, if he can do that, he can do anything, can't he?
2: Well, I don't know.
0: He could even make me commit murder. July 7th. Yesterday I bought a gun. I don't know why, but something told me that I must. And today I found my opportunity to use it. It was early in the afternoon. I was in Brooklyn. I did not know why. And then I was going into a theater. They were playing a combined bill of a current motion picture and vaudeville. Again, I did not know particularly why I was there, but it seemed quite natural. I found a seat near the back of the house. A new act was just beginning.
4: Ladies and gentlemen, the masked marvel of mentalism, the great Horrell.
0: For a moment, I sat stunned, unable to believe that I was not dreaming. But it was. He seemed to have changed a little, the voice perhaps, something about his hair, but it was. And so I knew. I knew why I was there. I knew that he had drawn me there, told me to come there as surely as though he had summoned me with his voice. But I knew something else. I knew why I had bought the gun. I knew at last the terrible price I was prepared to pay to win my freedom.
4: Pencil of a piece of paper, an official piece of paper. It is, yes, it's the gentleman's driver's license. Is that correct? Yes, that's correct. Thank you. Thank you.
0: I knew what was coming next. I knew that out of all that audience, I would be selected. I knew this was the chance he had been waiting for. But now I also knew it was the chance I had been waiting for. I was on my feet and making my way towards the aisle. My handbag was open, my fingers around the grip of the automatic.
4: Now, ladies and gentlemen, perhaps there are some of you who believe that there's some trick to this, that it's all done with mirrors. Now, before we go any further, I'm going to ask some feminine member of the audience to step up here on the stage and blindfold me. Are there any volunteers? Ah, I see a young lady standing in back of the house. Will the young lady come up on the stage, please?
0: No.
4: Don't be bashful. Step right up. You're not afraid of me, are you? Or perhaps the young lady is afraid I'll read her mind. Perhaps she's harboring some guilty secret.

0: Ladies and gentlemen of the jury, that is the last entry in the diary of Alma Horrell. You may judge for yourselves the significance of her words. I should like now to put into evidence the words of another witness, Paul Wilson. This is a statement by Paul Wilson placed in my hands only a short time ago, and with the permission of the court, I will read it to you.
1: Permission granted.
0: These are the words of Paul Wilson. I am writing this hoping that it will never see the light of day, but if it ever does, I can only hope that it will be used wisely and unjustly and justly, and not as an instrument of vengeance or retaliation. I have been in love with Alma Horrell
2: since the first day I met her. I am still in love with her. By the greatest of good fortune, it was not too difficult to hush up the affair in the Brooklyn Theater. After she fired the second shot, someone grabbed her and they took her to the manager's office. She had the good sense to say nothing and to contact me at once. The theater manager didn't want trouble, and after I'd spoken to Horrell's agent, a fellow I'd never seen before, it became apparent that he didn't want to press charges either. Of course, it was impossible to explain why she'd done it. No one knew that, except Alma herself. And me. And I knew that it was up to me to help her somehow and as quickly as I could. I got hold of the best psychiatrist in town, a Dr. Emil Hochmann. He came to see Alma the very next day at her apartment.
3: This feeling you have, Mrs. Horrell, that your husband has control over your mind, it has been growing stronger?
4: It is not a feeling, Dr. Hochmann. It's a certainty.
3: Oh, I see.
4: There really isn't any other way to explain what's happened, is there?
3: Well, it's very unusual, yes. Perhaps you would care to discuss it with me further at my office.
4: If you think there is anything that can be done, yes, I'd like to very much.
3: Good. Shall we say tomorrow at 2, then?
4: Yes, tomorrow at 2.
3: Until then, Mrs. Horrell.
2: I'll show you to the door, Doctor.
3: Oh, thank you. Please.
4: Bye, Doctor.
2: Goodbye. I'm almost frantic, Doctor. I've thought of going to Horrell himself. I've thought of almost everything. Do you think something can be done?
3: You see, Mr. Wilson, when two people live so closely together over a number of years as Mr. and Mrs. Horrell, it's not unusual that they may, well, occasionally, shall we say, anticipate each other's thoughts.
2: Yes, I suppose so.
3: The matter of the anniversary, a subconscious recollection. Of the theater? Well, she must, of course, notice somewhere, and perhaps forgotten it, that Mr. Horrell was back in the United States.
2: Yes.
3: But his reading her mind, projecting thoughts into her mind, there's no scientific proof whatsoever that such a thing is even remotely possible.
2: And that's what makes it so terrible.
3: I don't wish to alarm you, Mr. Wilson, but, well, we shall perhaps find out more tomorrow. Good day, sir.
2: Goodbye, Doctor, and thank you.
4: Is that the paper, Paul?
2: Oh, yes, it was outside the door.
4: Is there anything in it about
2: me? I'll see. Mm-hmm. Yeah, there's a little something here on the theatrical page.
4: What?
2: I guess he couldn't resist the publicity, but it just says, unidentified young woman.
4: Oh.
2: It's funny he never tried to get in touch with you, isn't it?
4: But he did, Paul, didn't he?
2: Alma.
4: What?
2: It wasn't Horrell at all. Look here.
4: What?
2: He'd sold the act in Australia, the name and everything, and...
4: What, Paul?
2: Alma, he was hurt shortly after he arrived. That's why he sold the act. And he died out there.
4: Died?
2: Martin Horrell has been dead for almost a month.
4: Oh, I see.
2: What?
4: I really should have known, I suppose.
2: Known what, Alma?
4: That it was someone much closer to me than Martin Horrell who was reading my mind.
2: Listen, Alma, the doctor says...
4: You knew all the facts. It's you who's been reading my mind, isn't it, Paul?
2: Alma, the doctor says that's impossible. He says there's
4: no... But you should have realized, Paul, that if I was willing to kill Martin Horrell for my freedom, I would be willing to kill you, too.
2: Alma, the...
4: Yes, Paul. I still have a gun. It's no use locking yourself in there, Paul. Because, you see, I'm going to wait.
2: I've locked myself in. But the room in which I'm writing this is a sheer drop of 15 stories to the street. And there's no telephone. Not that it matters. I wouldn't escape even if I could. I must try to save her. Because either this is some ghastly misunderstanding, or Alma is hopelessly insane. What I have written here I shall hide somewhere in this room. I shall hide it in such a way that it can never be discovered except by the painstaking search of someone looking for evidence. Evidence of murder. And now, I'm going to unlock the door. Alma?
4: Yes, Paul.
2: Alma, I'm coming out. I want to talk to you.
4: Yes, Paul.
2: Alma, I know what you're thinking.
4: Yes, Paul. I'm sure you know what I'm thinking.
2: Alma!

0: Ladies and gentlemen of the jury, have you reached the verdict?
1: We have.
0: How do you find the defendant? Guilty or not guilty?
1: We find the defendant, Alma Horrell, did deliberately shoot and kill Paul Wilson. We further recommend that she be confined for the rest of her natural life to an institution for the criminally insane.
2: They said I was insane. What do they know of the tortured depths that lie beneath the surface of the human mind? I know, because it is beginning again. It is Dr. Hochman. He has been coming nearly every day to visit me. He thinks he too can see into my brain and know my thoughts. But I have made my mind a blank. There's nothing there for anyone to read. And so he won't know. He doesn't know that I have hidden a table knife and sharpened it all night against the stones. When he comes tomorrow, I shall be ready.

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15: Would you like to hear the old story about the innocent man facing execution and his last-minute attempts to get a pardon and how it feels when he doesn't get it? Well, I can tell you all about it, because that's my story. There's a couple of different twists to it, of course. There always are. For one thing, it happened to me. And now I keep away from people. I keep away from cities and buildings. Buildings with the cells they call rooms and the doors that don't always open. I never button my collar. You'll find out why. I earn my living as a guide for hunting parties. Me, who couldn't find my way across the city park without asking a cop for directions. I never sleep indoors. I can't. And I can't stand clocks. Most of all, I can't stand clocks. It happened so fast. I told him it wasn't murder. It was self-defense. Involuntary self-defense. You know, like putting up your arm to protect yourself. But it didn't work out that way in court. That's the other different twist I told you about. They convicted me. They sentenced me to be hanged. And they hanged me.

0: I was night man. Sell a little gas, do the rough strip down for some repairs that had to be done the next day, take care of any transient overnight parking. Then this girl started dropping in for gas every other night or so, late. I liked her style, but I was too shy to say anything. I guess she figured it. She would sit with a sort of little smile half turned in her seat to watch me while I filled the tank. Then she'd pay me and pull away with a funny look in her eyes, as if she was getting a kick out of the way I acted. Then one night, instead of pulling away when she paid me, she spoke.
1: Oh, come on. Open up.
0: What?
1: Say something. I've been here 20 times. You can say a word or two, can't you? Hello, or it's a nice night. It ends.
0: Well, I didn't know that you wanted me to.
1: And you're a funny fella. I didn't look like I didn't want you to, did I? Or don't I know my looks anymore?
0: Oh, sure. I thought.
1: Tell me, did I hear somebody call you Hank the other night?
0: I guess you did. My name is Henry. Henry Guilford.
1: Did your girl call you Hank? Or haven't you got a girl?
0: No steady girl, if that's what you mean.
1: What would you be doing with a steady girl? Working here every night.
0: Oh, I get one night off. Go to a dance or something.
1: Oh, that.
0: Sure, I. Hey, say, do you like to dance?
1: I have, Hank.
0: Well, I'm off tomorrow night. You ever go to the Arcadia? They've got a good band there. I forget who it is this week.
1: Oh, I'm sorry. Tomorrow night isn't my night off.
0: Oh.
1: But, I get off at midnight.
0: I'm leaving. Arcadia closes at midnight. All the big dance places close at midnight.
1: Well, you don't have to have a big place, do you?
0: No. Oh, no. No, there's the Owl Inn out on Trapscott Avenue. They run late and have a pretty good little band and the booth and everything.
1: That would be fine.
0: Well, I could pick you up at your job. Huh?
1: No, I'm way at the other end of town, and I have to drive my car back anyway. Suppose I meet you at the Owl. I'll be there a little after midnight.
0: I'll be there.
1: Okay, see ya.
0: Well, say, what's your name?
1: Till tomorrow night. Goodbye.
0: That next night, around 11:30, I caught the trolley going out along Trapscott Avenue. The motorman was old Steve Hoffman. He had known me since I was a kid, and he ribbed me about my new gray suit, especially about wanting to get off at the Owl Inn. Said I was stepping out in fast company. We got there in about 20 minutes, and I started up the driveway, kind of thrilled at the idea of a midnight date. I was just starting up the steps of the inn when I heard voices coming from a grove of trees to one side.
1: Nobody, I tell you.
2: Don't give me that stuff. Barge all the way out there. Who you meet?
1: Nobody.
2: Okay, for giving me that, you get this.
1: Ow!
2: Back here.
3: Hey, what's this?
2: This is the guy you're going to meet, huh? Swell. I'll take care of both of you now.
3: Hey, what's going on anyway?
1: What did you hit him for, Joe? He's got nothing to do with it. Get up, Hank. Run. This guy's crazy.
2: Crazy? Well, then call somebody. I'll handle him till he comes.
1: No, you get out of here. Now run.
2: Oh, you want more, huh? Well, I got it right here for you.
1: Get the blanket. Run, Hank.
2: No, you don't. Hey, now let go. No, you don't. You don't grab this.
1: You got him, Hank. Hit him again. Hit him. Hit him again.
0: Well, I did it, I guess. Say, who is he?
1: He would have done worse for you. We used to go together.
0: Well, I didn't know you had a steady fella. I thought when we made our date, you...
1: He didn't ask me. Besides, we were breaking up. He had no right to interfere.
0: Well, what do we do now? Mean about him?
1: You better go. I'll take care of him.
0: You mean leave him here with you? Well, he'll...
1: Please go. There'll be more trouble for you, two of you. Go ahead, Hank. I'm going to leave here right away, too. He'll be all right.
0: But he wasn't all right. He was dead. I knew about it hardly 2 hours later. No, she didn't come and tell me. The police came and got me. And they didn't learn about me from her, either. They didn't know anything about her, and they acted like they didn't want to know.
4: Why did you walk home? You rode out there on the trolley. Why didn't you ride back?
0: Well, I just wanted to think, that's all.
4: Sure. Because you weren't thinking about how maybe the motorman wouldn't remember taking you out there if you didn't ride back.
0: No, why would I do that? I've known old Steve Hoffman all my life. Is that how you found out?
4: You're not very smart.
0: I'm not trying to be smart.
4: Okay. So you hit him in self-defense and to save the girl. Now, what's her name?
0: Her name? I never got it. She didn't tell me.
4: You had a date with a girl and you didn't even know what her name was.
0: Well, yes. I asked her. I've seen her often, but she didn't tell me.
4: Are you sure there was a girl?
0: Of course. Who would I have the date with?
4: Maybe just with the guy you killed.
0: I never met him before. I don't even know him.
4: You just don't know anything, do you? Well, I'll ask you a very simple question. I'm sure you can answer this one.
0: I'll try.
4: How much money did you take off the man you murdered?
0: How much
4: money? Yeah, how much? And where is it? His pockets were turned inside out. You went from self-defense to help yourself.
0: They pushed me around some after that. They'd take me to court and then back to my cell. Half the time I didn't know what was going on. They gave me a lawyer, Mr. Hall, Bailey Hall. He'd do the talking. He kept asking for things like reduced bail, time for further investigation, continuances to find witnesses. Just sort of stalling all the time. I don't know why. I told him I didn't have the money for any bail. And witnesses. There was only one I wanted, that girl. But he kept on, always trying to hold up things. Then one day he told me I'd been indicted. I knew what that meant, Harlan. It meant I had to go on trial. For murder.
5: That's bad, boy, bad. I've done all I could to delay indictment and trial in the hope that something would turn up, but we're in for it now. I wish you'd give me something more to work on.
0: What do you mean?
5: This girl you can't even name. I can't go into a court with just that. The police feel certain there never was a girl, and there's no trace of her anywhere.
0: Well, maybe she'll show up.
5: Show up. My boy, you've got a lot to learn.
0: Mr. Hall, that's all I know. I can't help it.
5: Hey. George, you never mentioned the girl and just claimed self-defense or a fight. The girl thing that's so bad, it makes your whole defense phony. Good Lord, boy, if you made up a girl, why didn't you make up a name?
0: Look, I've been all through that with the police. Now, if you're going to talk that way, too, maybe we better forget the whole thing. Maybe they'll give me another attorney or none at all, for I care.
5: Easy, boy, easy. I'm sorry I popped off, but it isn't a new attorney you need. It's a new story.
6: Yeah, that's right. Guilford rode out to the inn that night in my trolley. It was on the 4th or the 5th.
7: Face the jury, please, and talk louder.
6: Oh, louder? I say, I took Guilford to the inn that night. It was about 10 after midnight. He got out and started for the inn.
7: Did you notice anyone else around? Any girl, for instance?
6: Any girl? No. No, nobody else.
7: That'll be all, thank you. The defense may have the witness.
4: And as soon as we started to talk to Guilford, he confessed to striking the blows. He talked about doing it in self-defense and about a girl he had a date with who witnessed the fight.
7: Have you been able to trace this girl whose existence is claimed by the defendant?
4: No.
7: No trace of her at all?
4: No, sir. No trace of her at all.
7: And then we come to the actual evidence, gentlemen of the jury. Where do we get the evidence? From the witnesses. And who is the state's principal witness? None other than the defendant himself. But the defendant can prove his story. He has a witness. The girl who saw it all. The girl he saved from a bad beating. Would any girl be so heartless as to leave such a benefactor in the lurch when just a word would save him? Why doesn't she appear? Why isn't she found? No, there is no trace of her. Not even a small-sized note. In other words, she is behaving exactly as you would expect someone to behave who is not real, but just the figment of a desperate man's imagination.
8: The defendant will rise. Gentlemen of the jury, have you reached the verdict?
9: We have.
8: What is your verdict?
9: We, the jury, find the defendant, Henry Guilford, guilty as charged of murder in the first degree.
0: Yes.

My boss at the garage and the fellas who worked their days chipped in some money. I had an uncle in West Virginia who sent Mr. Hall $50 in cash and a promissory note for another $50. And I guess Mr. Hall put up some money himself for expenses. Anyway, he kept appealing the case all the way up to the state Supreme Court. But it didn't do any good. Kept coming back to the original decision sustained, Mr. Hall said. All this time, the courts had kept changing the date. The date I was supposed to be hanged. Now, all of a sudden, I knew there weren't going to be any more changes. The last date set was it. I think I started to suffocate right then. There was something growing in my throat that wouldn't let me breathe. The evening of the next day, McGill, the deputy warden, came into my cell with a couple of guards. He told me I was moving. I knew where. It was down on the main floor, a row of only three cells. It was the last stop, death row. They have a team of two guards who live right in the cell with you the last few days. One time a prison breaks down and shows a human touch, I guess. Or else they just want to make sure you don't go ahead and carry out the sentence on yourself. Anyway, whatever it was, I was grateful. Because now I was lonely. I was afraid. Not afraid like a man, but afraid the way a child is afraid. I was going someplace. The last place. And I was going alone.

The thing you feel most the last hours is the time, the clock. Remembering how often you wished it would hurry so you could get off work or out of school or see your girl or go fishing. You remember a million hours like that, when 6 hours is all you got left. Outside, you know they're watching the clock, too. Not like you are, but they're watching it. All the usual people concerned with an execution, doing the usual things. Your lawyer, the warden, the governor, maybe. Newspaper men, guards, the executioner. I know what every one of them was doing as they watched the clock that night. He told me afterwards. Now I'll never forget it. Clocks all over the state. Ticking away my life.

0: ought to get some sleep, Warden. It's only 5 hours away.
1: Yes, I know, Monsieur Rondo.
2: I wish I could lose this pain in my chest. I think I'll lie down here on the couch for a little while.
0: Yes, do that. When shall I call you, Warden?
2: Oh, make it an hour beforehand. 5 a.m.

0: Yeah, this is Bailey Hall. Yes, I'm Guilford the Turner. Who? You're the... Well, where have you been all this time? What? Hey, look. You're not just some crook that's after pub... I know what's for sick this morning. Where are you? All right, wait for me. I'll be right down. We've got about 2 hours. I'll stake my reputation on it, Governor. This is the girl. And me. It deserves a stay of execution.
1: It's true, sir. I swear it's true. I've been in the East. I just haven't heard about it till tonight, but it's just as he said it was. Self-defense.
2: And the money that was taken out of the dead man's pocket?
1: I took it. I needed it, and I had every right to. He's been my husband.
2: Very well. Richard.
3: Yes, Governor?
2: Type out a stay of execution on the Guilford case for 3 weeks. Bring it in, and I'll sign it, and you can take it down.
3: All right. You'd better phone the warden to make sure, though, Governor. That boy's only got about a half hour left.

0: Warden's office. Yes, this is Warden Barnes.
1: Huh? Oh, yes, Governor. Young Guilford? Oh, you don't say so. Why, that's splendid, Governor, splendid. Yes, sir. Yes, sir, I'll let them know right away. Yes, sir. Oh, McGill. McGill. McGill.
2: Yes, Warden.
1: Harry, Jack, come here, quick.
3: What's the matter? Something's happened to the warden. Help him get him up on the car.
4: That's better.
3: Hey, looks like a stroke.
4: Yeah.
3: Call the doctor, will you?
4: Sure.
1: Hey, the phone's off the hook.
3: Don't mind that. Call the doctor.
4: Yeah, it must have been a strain of this execution. I think he kind of liked the kid.
3: Yeah. 5:30. Well, I'll have to take over for the execution.

Gentlemen. Gentlemen. It's now 6:10. In a few moments, you will be admitted to the ground floor of Blockhouse A, where the scaffold has been erected and where the execution, which you are to witness as newspaper men and members of the medical profession, will take place. You'll find rows of benches. Please take your seats quietly in any of the rows except the first, which has been reserved for members of the medical examining committee. We ask you to cooperate with us in our duties and to respect the solemnity of the occasion by moving quietly, refraining from any loud conversation from the moment you enter until you leave. That's all. Thank you.

0: The minister was reading from the Bible when I knew it was time. They were coming for me. This was it, then. There was a group of guards. The deputy warden was with them. They opened my cell door. One of the guards came straight up to me. He was carrying a leather strap with a big buckle on it. I stood up. I felt him strapping my arms behind me. The minister stopped reading for a moment to say something.
1: We'll go now, Gilbert.
0: I started to say something to the deputy, but he nodded his head at the men and we started to move. The two guards who had been in the cell with me stood back, and one of them reached over me and put his hand on my shoulder for a second. I tried to say goodbye. I walked and realized I couldn't breathe very deeply, though I wanted to. Just short breaths were all I could take. The deputy turned around once and looked at me. He seemed nervous. That bothered me. I wish he wasn't so nervous. Then we got to a door in the corner. Through that, then another door. That was already open. I walked through. I was in a room full of men. But my eyes went to something else. There were the steps just ahead of me. Unpainted, wooden steps. They led up to a platform. And from above that, there, up there, was, I saw the rope. Yes,

0: guard who was waiting worked fast and moved me into position. The men in the room below me now, they were looking up. There was a movement among them. One of them had fainted, fell off the bench, and landed hard. It was like in a dream. I wondered if he had hurt himself. Then I felt something over my head, and I knew the rope was being adjusted. Then another guard was in front of me. He had a hood. He lifted it, and it came down over my head. Somewhere inside of me, a scream began, but my lips were closed, and I was saying to myself, hurry, hurry, hurry.
1: Hello. Tom, don't you know better than to ring a phone now? Guilford's on the scaffold. What? Governor's missing. What? Are you sure?
2: The trap has sprung. McGill! McGill, stop! There's a pardon! Stop it! Stop it!

doesn't always die right away when he's hanged. 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No, not always. Death doesn't come for a long time. For some men, it's nearly 20 minutes. For others, it may be less. But never under 12 minutes before the heart stops. You can check on that. Me? I was up only a few seconds. They cut me down and the doctors worked on me right on the wheel stretcher that was waiting to carry my body out. No, I didn't lose consciousness. I sometimes wish I had. I sometimes wish I'd gone then instead of being brought back to remember every bit of those last hours. There was a new trial after I was on my feet again, but I don't know what was good. I was free. I saw the girl, Judy. I know her name now, and I thanked her. Neither one of us knew what to say after that, so she just went. Yes, I never sleep indoors. I never button my collar. I don't like building, any building. It's got stone and steel and holds you in. I want to be out here where I can see the sky any time I open my eyes. And I open them often. I think too much when they're closed. I hear the clock. The clock. The clock.

And now, another tale well calculated to keep you in suspense. When a man stops by at your place of business for a little collection, it's usually because somebody is collecting from him. Well, let's find out who that collector is as we bring you Lieutenant Langer's Last Collection by George Bamber in just 1 minute. Munch!

0: chips.
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0: Well, Bruno.
1: Lieutenant Langer.
0: It's been a long time.
1: I thought you had been transferred.
0: I was, Bruno. I was.
1: Then what are you doing in town?
0: Let's just say I came to look up an old friend.
1: About what?
0: A personal matter. Maybe we better go in the back.
1: Very well.
0: Looks like you're doing all right for yourself now.
1: Oh, I repair a few watches, make a few dollars on small loans. Now, what is it you wanted to see me about?
0: You know, Bruno, life in the sticks is bad. It's easy to get in a jam out there.
1: Come to the point. What is it you want?
0: $2,000.
1: What?
0: You heard me.
1: I won't pay.
0: Oh, yes, you will. Bruno, you've already got two previous convictions as a receiver of stolen goods. One more ought to send you away for a long, long time. Maybe until the day you die.
1: But I have done nothing. I've been straight since the time you let me go. I paid you $1,000 then, and you said you would forget about it. You would give me another chance.
0: That was then. This is now.
1: But I'm clean. You've got no evidence.
0: Bruno, how hard do you think it would be to plant some gems on a convicted fence?
1: Then I will fight. I will tell the judge everything I know about the bribe I paid.
0: Then it would be your word against mine. A cop against a convicted diamond cutter.
1: But from what I heard, your word isn't so good anymore. That's why you were transferred from special duty downtown.
0: All they had were suspicions. They couldn't prove anything on me.
1: Maybe I'm just the man they're looking for.
0: Listen, you...
1: Please, Langer, for myself I'm not asking. I'm an old man. Money does not mean much to me anymore. It's my daughter. She writes me from California. She wants me to come and live with them. I thought if I took a little nest egg, maybe I could give it to them, maybe help to set them up in a little business.
0: Come on.
1: Please. I've worked so hard to go straight. It hasn't been easy. Give me this chance.
0: Listen, you think you've got troubles. The kind of trouble I'm in, if I don't have $2,000 by tomorrow morning, I might just as well forget about breathing. Now get me the money.
1: All right, all right. Only once a man is paid, you should leave him alone. Here you are. 1, 2, 3... 4, 5, 1,000, 7, 8, 9, $2,000.
0: And $200 traveling expenses.
1: I won't pay.
0: $300 for being reluctant.
1: Robbery.
0: Now look, you little runt.
1: Help.
0: You keep playing hard to get and I'll tear you apart with my bare hands.
1: Please.
0: Now, are you going to give me the money and keep your mouth shut, or do I have to get rough?
1: Yes. Just put me down. Huh? What's the matter with you?
0: Nothing. Get the money.
1: All right. Here you are. 1, 2, 3. Now leave me alone. Something is the matter with you. What is it?
0: It's nothing. I'll be all right.
1: Maybe you better sit down a minute. Sit till you feel better.
0: What, and have you robbed me if I pass out? I'd rather take my chances on the street.
1: Out! Out of my store, leech! Worse than a leech! I tried to help you and you called me names. Is there nothing left inside you? No decency, nothing?
0: This is a tough world, Bruno. Dog eat dog.
1: Out of my store, dog! Worse than a dog! You with your $100 coat and brown suede shoes! Out of my store! My only wish is that you should drop dead right before my eyes. Out!
0: With pleasure, you little crook.

0: Just take it slow and easy. It's happened before, and I was all right. Just keep walking. Take it slow till I get to the avenue to call a cab. It's getting worse. Feels like a hot bar inside my chest. Red hot. No. I've got to stop and rest. Lean up against something. There. That's better. My left arm feels numb. Now my leg. I can't move them. They're dead. I can't move at all. I can't walk. Help. Somebody help, please.
1: Well, of course I knew full well what she was referring to, but do you think she'd admit it?
0: Please help.
1: What?
0: Please help me. I'm a very sick man.
1: Paul, don't go near him. Can't you see he's drunk?
0: Please.
1: Look at him. He can hardly talk. He's so drunk.
0: Sick. Heart.
1: Don't let him touch you. He's falling. Falling down drunk. It's disgusting. You'd think the police would do something about this neighborhood. It's getting so I hate to walk through it anymore. Nothing but drunks and juvenile delinquents. Come on, Paul. Just let him lie there till he's sober.

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0: all right, mister?
1: No. My heart. I'm sick.
2: What's the matter with him, Chino?
0: I don't know. I think he's got a heart attack or something.
1: Help me. Please help me.
2: Well, what you gonna do, Chino?
0: I don't know.
1: Please.
2: Hey, look, he passed out.
0: Yeah. Well, come on, give me a hand.
2: Well, what you gonna do, Chino?
0: What you think we're gonna do? We're gonna help him.
3: Now, come on. Lift. All right. We'll take him downstairs to the clubhouse where he can lay down.
2: Oh, man, he's heavy.
3: Yeah.
2: He must weigh a ton.
3: Look, get your head under his arm and lift.
2: Yeah, all right.
3: Come on. Watch these stairs.
2: Yeah.
3: Easy now. Don't let him slip.
2: I got him.
3: All right. All right, now hold the door.
2: Yeah, I
3: got all
2: my foot.
3: Now. All right. Here. All right, let him down on this couch. Hey, watch his head.
2: Yeah. Boy, he weighs more like a whale than a man.
3: Yeah.
2: Now, what you gonna do now, Chino? Call a cop?
0: Yeah, I guess so. Get his wallet so I can see who he is.
2: Yeah, okay. Hey, look at all this money.
0: Give it air.
2: How much you think there is?
0: I don't know. Must be $2,000 at least. $2,300.
2: Well, what are you gonna do now, Chino?
0: I don't know. Just think of what we could do with $2,000.
2: Yeah.
0: Hey, we can...

0: it on this town.
1: Yeah, what are we going to do with him?
0: I don't know. Let me think. What's it say inside his wallet?
1: Nuts.
2: Well, what's it say?
0: He's a cop. Now, how do you like that for all the lousy...
2: Well, what are you going to do now?
0: I don't know. Well, for crying out loud, will you let me think?
2: Boy, I hate to give back all that money. Yeah, we could maybe buy a car or...
0: I got it.
2: What?
0: We're going to get rid of him.
2: Now, look, Chino, I ain't going to get mixed up in nothing, especially with no cop.
0: This ain't murder. Listen, now we strip his clothes and dress him in any old junk we find in the trash. Make him look like a bum. Then let somebody else pick him up.
2: Yeah, but this is a cop. I ain't going to have nothing to do with no cop. They'll recognize him.
0: Ah, they won't. You seen his wallet?
2: What?
0: Yeah, look. It says he's attached to downtown someplace. Now, that's the beauty of the thing. When the cops in this precinct pick him up, they'll think he's just a wino. Maybe he froze to death during the night.
2: Yeah, but Chino, that's murder.
0: No, it ain't. We picked him off the street now, didn't we? We got a right to put him back there. We ain't doing nothing for him or against him. Besides, look at him. He's half dead.
3: They left me out here to die. Like a bum lying in the alley. I don't want to die that way. Please, don't let me die that way. Look at the snow coming down. Soft, white flakes that melt against my face. So beautiful. I don't want to die. There's a street down there. I can see it. If I could only get to the street, somebody would see me. Nobody will see me here. Maybe if I try to crawl...

0: If I try to do any more, it'll kill me for sure. I can feel it in my chest. The whole area hot and numb. If I try any more, I'll tear it wide open. What was that? Bomb going through the trash. Help. Please help.
1: What's that?
0: Help.
1: What's the matter, Mark?
0: Help.
1: Oh, you had a little too much, huh? You got down and you couldn't get up.
0: Please help me. I'm sick.
1: Yeah, why you sick? Oh, I know all about that, Mark. Sick. Now, you talk about sick. I remember one time.
0: Help. Help.
1: All right. Always glad to help a pal. You're heavy, buddy. I'm afraid I can't do much more. Lift you up against this wall. You're too heavy. There. Ain't much, but at least your face is out of the gutter. You got a better slant on the world now. Yeah, I know. Don't look like much, does it, the world? But that's all we have. We got to make the best of it. Yes, say, make the best. Say, you wouldn't happen to have a little drop of what ails you, would you? Just a taste.
0: Oh, please.
1: Yeah. Well, you are the most ungrateful Jack I ever did see. A man goes through all the trouble of pulling you out of the gutter and you won't even share the wealth, which I see a bottle sticking out of your coat pocket, plain as day.
0: Oh, I'm sick. Please help.
1: Take care. All right. God helps those who help themselves, as they tell us down at the mission.
0: Please, I'm very sick.
1: That's good. Just what I needed. Something to fight the cold. How about you? Do you care for a snort?
0: No. Doctor, please get a doctor.
1: You don't need no doctor. What you need is a drink, you know. You sure you don't have any more on you?
0: Oh, please, doctor.
1: Now, wait a minute. Don't you go passing out on me. Maybe I just better have a look. You've been known to hold out on your friends before. Nothing. Not a dime. Not even a cigarette butt, even. Well, if we had something we could pawn, we could get some more with that, eh? But you don't even have a cigarette lighter on you. Nothing. None of these. Wait a minute. Those shoes. Those are mighty fine-looking shoes you got there, buddy. I know a place where I could get 50 cents for these shoes, maybe even a buck.
0: What are you doing? Where are you going?
1: Oh, don't you worry. I'll be right back. I got a bottle for these. I'll be right back. We share alike.
0: Please come back.

0: close in here.
1: Oh, now, come on, Bruno. I brought you a fine pair of shoes. What'll you give me for them, huh?
0: Quarter, take it or leave it. Get out. They're closed.
1: Quarter? Look at these. These are fine shoes. I paid $30 for them, new.
0: You never when bought I a pair bought... of shoes in your... Where did you get these brown suede shoes?
1: What do you mean? Where did I get them? They're mine.
0: Come on now.
1: Shoes.
0: I won't turn you in. You just tell me where you got them.
1: Yeah, well... What's it worth to you?
0: 50 cents for the shoes.
1: 50 cents for the shoes and $1 for the information.
0: $1 for both.
1: But I promise you won't turn me in.
0: I promise.
1: Well, I took them off a guy in the alley out back.
0: Quick, here's your money. Now show me where.

0: Well, so we meet again, Lieutenant Langer. Only this time you aren't so full of orders and throwing your weight around, huh?
1: Oh.
0: My only regret is that you don't still have the money you borrowed from me.
1: Help. Please help me.
0: I should help you after what you've done to me. That's very funny, Lieutenant Langer. Very funny.
1: Bruno, please. Please help me.
0: I've seen you start out, Langer, from an honest rookie to a cop on the take. And then you moved downtown and God knows how many people's lives you made miserable while you were assigned down there. Not that I have lived such a pure life myself, but at least I have been trying to go straight. Trying to change.
1: Please, Bruno. Please, one more chance.
0: One more chance for what? To come back and hold me up any time you want to? What do you think I am, stupid? Better I should see you die by inches than help you by raising my little finger for all the good you have done me or anybody else.
2: What have you got there, Bruno?
0: Huh? Oh, Officer Reardon, I didn't hear you come up.
2: I saw you from the light of your back door. I thought maybe you were having some trouble.
0: No. No trouble. But I'm afraid this man is, though.
2: That wino? Well, his trouble can't be cured. Just leave him there to sleep it off. He'll be all right by morning.
0: I think you had better call an ambulance. He looks like a very sick man.
2: He looks like a pretty drunk man, Bruno. Go on home. He'll be all right. Winos are more trouble than they're worth.
0: I don't think he's drunk. I think he is sick.
2: He's drunk, I tell you. You can see by just looking at him.
0: Please, Reardon. This man is sick. He has had a heart attack. If something isn't done quickly, he will die.
2: How do you know that?
0: He's a friend of mine.
2: I hear you're leaving us soon, Bruno.
0: Yes, tomorrow I take the plane for California. I'm getting out of the business for good.
2: Well, I want to wish you luck. And I want you to know I'll miss having you in the neighborhood. Been a big help to me around the neighborhood.
0: Well, if it's only doing something, if nobody did nothing, what would the world be?
2: I want to thank you just the same.
0: That's all right. You've been a good rookie, Reardon. I know you'll make a fine policeman.
2: And I want to tell you how sorry I was about that friend of yours. I'm sorry we couldn't get him to the hospital in time.
0: That's all right, Officer Reardon. Maybe things worked out for the best. After all.
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